0: score, and Michael Harris, the second, comes through. Big clutch RBI. Braves on top, 2-1.
1: The call on 680 The Fan, that would prove to be the game winner as the Braves get past the Yankees 2-1 in 10 innings. Atlanta's won 8 of 10. Also, Matt Olson with a solo home run in that victory, his 34th of the season. Kyle Schwarber, two home runs, now has 35 on the season, including a three-run shot. He's now tied with the Astros' Yordan Alvarez for the most homers in the majors. Takes 12 innings for the Phillies to beat the Blue Jays 7-6 on a Derek Hill walk-off single. Cardinals outlast the Rockies 7-4. Cubs no problem with the Royals in Kansas City 10-2. Michael Boyd goes to 7-1 with the win. Also 10 innings in Milwaukee. The Brewers beat the Twins 4-3 on a Jake Bowers walk-off single. He also had a solo home run, his 21st of the season. Another loss for the Dodgers. They've dropped 8 of 9. They fall to the Diamondbacks 4-2 in Arizona. In the WNBA, Minnesota's won 9 of 10. They're a league best 27-7 as the Lynx take down the Wings 103-90. And Caleb McBride, with a career-high 43 points, set a league record with 10 made threes. Washington's won 7 in a row, a 95-75 blowout of Phoenix. Shakir Austin with 19 points and 11 rebounds. And the Liberty get their fourth straight win, New York over Las Vegas, big time, 111-71.
2: Hey, it's your resident Super Bowl champ, Chris Candy. 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I'll tell you what to expect from Patrick Mahomes as he returns from injury. 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
1: Unsportsmanlike. 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
1: 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Along with Chris Canty, Evan Cohen with you. Smalls hosting First Take today. No big deal. You just heard it there. CeCe, I have deemed this the story of the week in sports.
4: Let's go.
1: It is the most creative, new, interesting story that we have seen all week in sports. The promotion run by the Akron football program, as you just heard, the idea that someone, a season ticket holder, could be raffled off to call the plays on the first drive of the first game, in coordinates with the head coach, Joe Moorhead, and the offensive coordinator. And the man behind it is the AD, Dr. Andrew T. Goodrich. And he joins us here in Unsportsmanlike on ESPN Radio. Along with Chris Canty, Evan Cohen with you. How did you come up with this?
5: Man, well, thank you for having me on the show. I really appreciate it. The truth is that we dreamt up this on the way home from Tampa. Our men's basketball team had just competed in the NCAA tournament. It was so much fun. Our fans were incredibly involved down there in Tampa, and we literally thought, how do we take that same experience and bring it to football? And through a lot of back and forth, we came to the realization that Coach Moorhead is both our head coach and offensive coordinator, and we said, how fun would it be for Coach Moorhead to have an assistant? What if we had somebody call the game with him? And then we thought, that's a little too much. All right, we can't do the whole game. And then my deputy AD said, what about just the first play? And we settled on, boy, is this crazy? Could we have them do the opening drive?
4: Dr. Goodrich, how hard was it to sell Coach Moorhead and the players in the locker room on this idea?
5: You know, Coach Moorhead was reasonably skeptical, okay?
4: I would think so.
5: Very, very fair, very fair. But you know, it was interesting, and he has been so amazing in this process, because I think we all know

0: out of a, you know, 136 FBS head coaches, a small percentage of them would say, yeah, I'm going to go along with this. This is going to be fun. But once we started talking about how this could work and the impact it was going to have on our program and our fan base, he leaned into it 100%. And he has been absolutely awesome. And I think he honestly relishes the opportunity to be a mentor in this process because, listen, we want this person to be successful. We want to go down there and score a touchdown. We want to do that together, and I think he's going to take a lot of pride in helping that happen.
1: We're talking to Dr. Andrew T. Goodrich. He's the Akron Director of Athletics. They've been all over the news this week as they are running a promotion where they're raffling off the first series of their first game of this college football season where a fan could partner with the head coach / OC Joe Moorhead to call plays. So how has it impacted season tickets, both in terms of number of tickets sold and dollars coming in?
0: Yeah, so it's been amazing in terms of percentages, right? Literally yesterday was the biggest sales day we had since the day we opened InfoCision Stadium. And to give you context, listen, we got the second smallest budget in the FBS. So for us, we're talking thousands and thousands of dollars. What's really interesting, though, is that it helped us sell a premium suite, which is really difficult for us to do sometimes. And we are now sold out of our suites. And we've been contacted by companies about being interested in doing a jersey patch sponsorship with the University of Akron. And so we actually think the greatest impact of this is going to be other than just season tickets.
1: Wow. So
2: that's incredible.
1: Have you guys figured out how you're going to announce this? Is it going to be some sort of live promotion? And would you want to do it on our show? Go ahead.
0: There you go. Well, so let's be really candid here. When we developed this, we really thought it would have an incredible impact on our fans here in Akron, Summit County, maybe Northeast Ohio. We had no idea that I'd be on the radio here with you on ESPN a couple days after. And we just hit 20 million views on X on an organic tweet, which I gotta imagine has never been done before. So, you know, we have sat back and said we may have to reevaluate exactly how we do it. I will say I've read plenty of things on X, and I think a lot of people are concerned that we will use this opportunity to just use an influencer to do this. I'm here to assure everyone we created this so it would be random and one person would have an opportunity to live out their dream, and we will commit to that. So as we verify the exact way that we will reveal it, the one thing I can confirm is it will be random. Someone will be selected at random. And, you know, we're going to put all of our support behind that person so they can go out and have a good job.
2: Dr. Goodrich, what's been the reaction from your administration as well as other athletic directors?
0: It's been incredibly positive, honestly. I think we are all a little bit in shock at how viral this has gone. Certainly our administration is incredibly excited about this. I mean, the University of Akron is an incredible university with great programs. And trust me, we're gonna lean on this experience to help get young people to come over and get enrolled and become students, as well as just, you know, try to recruit student athletes and fans to come to games. And athletics directors have reached out and been very, very supportive. I appreciate them. And I wouldn't be shocked if we saw some other folks try this, maybe in some other sports sometime down the road.
1: Well, it's a great lead into this. Have you thought about what's next? Have you thought about other games, other plays, other opportunities with how much of a hit this has been?
0: You know, we are thinking about that. You know, could this be a theme at the University of Akron where we find a way to do this with our men's and women's basketball program? You know, we have a nationally ranked, you know, men's soccer program that, you know, honestly could, you know, win a national championship. Do we find other ways to get our fans involved at a level that they just haven't been involved in before?
1: So, and we're talking with the AD at Akron, Dr. Andrew T. Goodrich, who had a great idea. His team had a great idea here. First series of the first game against Robert Morris for Akron. Fan wins a raffle. They call the plays with Joe Moorhead, their head coach / AD. You guys, I believe, have been in the past. Akron has been in. If you are in the Boca Bowl this year, can you let us call a play? Specific. I'm very specific. Yes. We are very involved in that. We've done the our show has been involved in the broadcast from it. Can you say right now that if Akron makes it to the Boca

0: Bowl, unsportsmanlike gets a play.
1: You're on. Let's
0: yes!
1: do it.
0: We got to play.
1: Let's
0: we
1: go.
0: Gotta
1: Let's
0: play.
1: Go. You got it.
0: Okay.
1: Go. Got it.
0: We got to play.
1: You got it.
0: We got to play.
1: Yep.
0: What last
1: awesome.
0: Thing? Because I know
1: you,
0: that. Go ahead. I'm sorry.
1: You got to email that to me in advance. We're going to have a conversation, but we'll work it in. I got to work that. Coach is down at practice right now, so I got it. I think I'll wait until we hit that 6-win mark before I let him know. So just
0: okay,
1: let's
0: fine.
1: Just keep that between you and me and everybody watching.
0: Yeah, yeah. No, nobody's watching and listening. Don't worry about it. Just like 500 stations across the country, ESPNU, ESPN app, SiriusXM80, but nobody's paying attention to this.
1: Yeah.
0: Is there anything, you've talked about this a lot, there's been a lot that's come out. Is there anything about this that we should know that we don't know? Because it has become a viral promotion that is really cool here.
1: The whole intent behind this was to have fun, right? And, hey, listen, I like lawsuits and talks about Congress and Capitol Hill and all that as much as the next guy. But college football just hasn't been a lot of fun the last 4 or 5 months. And, we just wanted to make sure that, we're having fun with the greatest game in America. We love this. And, we hope that, people can look at the University of Akron in a different way and say, hey, we're out, we're having fun, we're leading. And you know what else? We got a pretty good football team. And so everyone ought to keep an eye on us and see what happens this year.
0: Well, and
2: that is outstanding perspective, Dr. Goodrich. You're absolutely right. Like, we got to bring the joy back into college football because the business has gotten away. You are 1,000% on point with that.
0: And that's what we've been saying. Like, this whole thing is about selling a dream. I mean, Chris played in the NFL for 11 years at the highest of levels, was awesome, won a Super Bowl, wore the C on his jersey as a captain. I was a failed high school football quarterback, okay? The concept of calling a play in college football sounds like one of the coolest things ever. It's like, and people are coming up with wild cockamamie plays, but it's selling the dream that you guys have done legally, morally, and ethically. It's great.
1: Well, and you know what's interesting? We've all done it. We've all stood in our living room, pointed at a television set and said, what are we doing? Why are we doing this? Run this play. I can see the defense right here, right now. And this is, we've all done it. And then you combine that with the fact that so many of our fans, they're playing Madden. They're playing NCAA, college football. Hopefully they're getting on there. They're playing with the Akron Zips and they're preparing the plays so that if they win, they know what they're going to call. But they're actually getting some reps. And so, I think this might not be as far-fetched as some people think it may be.
0: Well, this was awesome. Congratulations to you and your school, selling out the stadiums, the suites, and all that kind of stuff. Just unbelievable. Dr. Andrew T. Goodrich, AD at Akron. And hopefully you make it to the Boca Bowl because then we get a play. So thank you so
1: much
0: for the time. We appreciate it.
1: You got it. Thank you, guys.
0: What an awesome story. CeCe, your eyes lit up on that last answer when he says, college football, let's be honest, hasn't been that fun recently in terms of the news around it. And your eyes lit up with that. Why?
2: Because so much of the focus has been about the business of college football, who's getting paid what, who's being bought out, players jumping around in the transfer portal, going to the highest bidders, and then these fights that they're having with the NCAA, the fights that they're having with these huge conglomerates that are conferences, and then of course the advocacy of more guidelines and guardrails to Congress. I just think that so much attention has been paid to stuff that's off the field, and we don't focus enough on what's happening on the field and the overall pageantry that makes a lot of people fall in love with college football.
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6: 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This Texas heat. On Saturday, I think it was 211 heat index. 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
1: Chris Berman here on the Rich Eisen Show, the master of ceremonies of tomorrow's events in the Tom Benson Football Stadium, where
2: Drew Brees is going in, fittingly.
1: Exactly. But you were just mentioning on the radio, TV side of things, now the radio audience is back, that the enshrinement ceremony used to be for years on the steps of the Hall of Fame. And I just took a look at the actual lawn space in between the steps and I-77. And by the way, the steps haven't changed. That's a fixed point. I-77, don't know when it was built. That wasn't moved. I can't believe they used to fit the appropriate amount of people in that space for a Hall of Fame induction.
2: No, if you see some, and they have a couple of the tapes here. I mean, not the weekend you're going to wander with everybody, all right, the fans here, but you can see some of them. So there were two that I remember. One was Joe Montana's, and I guess Ronnie, and I think they all. And I was at a couple of Pittsburgh ones.
1: Yes.
2: They were Pittsburgh is what, 2 hours, whatever it is?
1: Yep.
2: Hanging off the interstate. sitting.
1: Yeah.
2: With the trucks going by at 70 miles an hour. I went, oh, my God. Because all of Pittsburgh was here for a Bradshaw I covered. I wasn't the MC yet, but they were like, oh my, all those Steelers. I mean, every year you had at least one Steeler.
1: Right, and the person who changed it, as you know, and I'll just say here, it was Jim Kelly.
2: Correct.
1: Because you can draw a line from Buffalo, New York, to Pittsburgh, PA, where he's from, all the way down to Canton, Ohio. It's almost like a geographical straight line. Obviously, you're zigzagging a little bit. And they just decided,
2: stadium, let's try it.
1: That's right, because they couldn't fit these people in that space.
2: 2002.
1: Yeah.
2: And I went out to do this to the mic, you know, like 30 minutes before to test it.
1: Right.
2: And I'm kind of, I'm not Jim Kelly, I'm not Andre Reed, I'm not Thurman Thomas, I'm not Bruce Smith. We could go on and on and on.
1: Yes.
2: But I'm Buffalo, as you know.
1: Yes, sir.
2: And so just me doing this, the crowd erupted because they had driven more, the campers the night before, whatever.
1: Sure. Yeah.
2: And I went, within 1 minute, Rich, I went, oh, my God,
1: yeah,
2: this is a Buffalo home game. I never looked at it. Oh, God, we got stadium.

0: What will malfunction? How is it going to be?
1: Yes.
0: And they were already there, like, in bills. And there were a good 10, 12, 14, 15. It was first stadium one.
1: Yeah.
0: All I was doing was doing this.
1: They were
0: tapping
1: ready.
0: The mic.
1: They were ready.
0: Oh, my God. So that was... But I will tell you this one story. And yes. Joe Hargan, you can talk to him about another time. The first reunion they had was maybe... So the Ted Williams All-Star Game, baseball had everybody back in 99 at Fenway. There's a reason I'm going here, which was unbelievable.
1: Yep.
0: And they all went out to their positions, and that's not the... There's Willie Mays standing in the outfield, but there's Frank Robinson, but there's Stan Musial, but that, I mean, we could go on and on and on.
1: Nuts.
0: But that's that was unbelievable. Football, ooh. We haven't had one of those, and they tried to get everybody back, and I want to say it was 2000.
1: Mm-hmm.
0: And it was at noon, but they would come off the buses. Like, there was no order of when I was introducing. They had never had this many people come back. I don't think they'd ever had, like, I remember there were less Hall of Famers 25 years ago,
1: sure,
0: obviously. But only opened in 63. So, one by one, but I'm at the mic. I don't know who's next. There's no order. It's when they got off the bus.
1: Mm.
0: And I don't know them all by sight. And Joe Horgan would try to run and hand me a card. I mean, I know who Joe Namath is. I know who Gale Sayers is. But Otto Graham, you know, and the place would go nuts.
1: Yeah.
0: And each one would come out and give a, and that was on the steps. And I think they knew right then and there, we're outgrowing this.
1: We're outgrowing it.
0: And so I've done every one in the stadium, except the one you did when I was not fortunate enough to present Mr. Wilson.
1: Ralph Wilson Jr., that was 2009. Rod Woodson's our next guest here after our chat with you, Chris Berman, and he was in that class. And I'll never forget that day, because you presented Ralph Wilson Jr.
0: Oh, man.
1: And this was back in the day when the presenters were speaking, giving a speech. Now they're sitting down and giving a
0: better
1: video
0: now.
1: Well, I just remember that night again, because you present Ralph Wilson Jr. and one by one the presenters would then come up and speak on behalf. So when you're speaking, you couldn't speak and MC as well. So I got the call to the bullpen, and you were awesome to me, man. Like, the night before, you pulled me over. You're like, you know, when you do this tomorrow, I'm sure you remember this. You're like, I just got one thing to tell you, and you said, don't F it up.
0: You didn't. So in other words, you're coachable.
1: Exactly. And so, but I do recall, though, that at one point, I'll tell this story.
0: Why not?
1: Why not, right? So, Bullet Bob Hayes and Derek Thomas were also in the class, and they were getting in posthumously. Both were had passed. Mm-hmm. And the hall said, just to keep everything running on time, those who are presenting the posthumous Hall of Famers, please keep your remarks to 5 minutes. Bullet Bob Hayes was introduced by Roger Staubach. Good Navy man. He went 5 minutes on the dot. Walked off.
0: I remember.
1: Carl Peterson spoke for Derek Thomas for 23 and a half minutes, to the point where midway through, I got up and I went off stage to find Joe Horgan, who you're mentioning. He's basically a keeper of the flame here, runs the shop. He wouldn't he wouldn't like being called that way, because he's such a sweet, humble man. But I went and found him, and I'm like, what do I do? You know, and he basically said, you can't do anything. And I turn around, and as I go back to my spot, Roger Staubach is standing right in front of me.
0: Well,
1: and he says, Rich, I was told to go just 5 minutes. I'd have spoken longer if I could. And I'm sitting there thinking to myself, oh, my God, Roger Staubach is upset with me. What do I do? I'm like, where's Berman the 1 year that I could, you know, like, I'm in the middle of this right now. What the heck?
0: Well, here's the thing. There were no presenter speeches after that year.
1: I know that was the...
0: I figured I was the problem. But I went about...
1: No.
0: Well, Ralph was, at that point, 90 and quite sharp still. I went about 10 or 12. I mean, I can go long on anything, but...
1: Nice.
0: But once you remind people that he served in both theaters of World War II...
1: Right.
0: Whoa. I'm not shortening that.
1: Right.
0: Okay.
1: Yeah.
0: Atlantic, then later in the Pacific. Oh, by the way, he owned the Buffalo Bills from day one to...
1: Right.
0: To day six, you know, to year 60, whatever. So, yeah, that was the last year of that, the presenter's speech.
1: Yeah, because Ted Cottrell went after Carl and spoke longer than

0: Andrew Smith did. And so that, and that was,
1: you're right, no, that was the end of it.
0: That's what we call the coup de grace of the, all of that. But in your tenure, did you ever have a moment? Like, because again, part of me was like, oh my God, Roger Staubach is upset with me. And the other part of me just remembers growing up in my basement in Staten Island, New York, watching the Tom Landry Cowboys in that offensive line that would get up and then get and then reset.
1: Oh God,
0: and,
1: yes.
0: And that, and I'm thinking, part of me was also, oh my God, this is Roger Staubach. This is the coolest thing ever. Have you had that moment as an MC?
1: Not here, but here's what came to my mind when you were telling me that story. Please. Have I ever? Because you can't get up and pull a Hall of Famer off.
0: No.
1: It's not up to me anyway. I mean, we just work here, Rich. Would you like it? Would you like me to supersize your French fries? You know, the number two meal, like apple pie on the house. I can do that.
0: Sure.
1: Okay.
0: Right.
1: Kind of like. I am at ESPN now. Would you like an apple pie? I can add one.
0: Yes,
1: so, right. I'm kidding, of course, but.
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1: 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The Padres and Astros were scoreless in the first inning. Houston currently with a one-game first-place lead on Texas. Rangers lost to the Orioles 10-5, snapping Texas's five-game winning streak. Pete Alonso with a pair of two-run homers now has 25 on the season. It's a big AL Central series wrapping up today in Chicago.
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3: 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Way back there. It is gone. You asked for three, you got three.
4: 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Thank you very much, Colson.
1: Call on ESPN 1000, and that was the decisive blow. Colson Montgomery, three-run homer, is 26 as the White Sox get past the Guardians 5-3, and Chicago now has a four-game first-place lead on Cleveland. Tigers are still in the wild-card race despite all their moves, trading Scooble, etc., and they beat the Giants 3-1 in 10 innings in San Francisco today. Also 10 innings in Milwaukee. The Brewers beat the Twins 4-3 on a Jake Bowers walk-off single. He also hit his 21st home run. Milwaukee, a Major League best 74-44. In the WNBA and on ESPN TV right now, they just finished up the third quarter in L.A. In Golden State, the Valkyries lead the Sparks 64-47. Golden State going for their fourth straight win. Minnesota, a league best 27-7. They've won 9 of 10. Lynx outlast the Dallas Wings 103-90. Kalen McBride, a career-high 43 points, set a league record, making 10 three-pointers.
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1: Along with Harry Douglas, I'm Freddie Coleman. Welcome to the best show on your radio. It is the afternoon cool. You know it. You love it. It's Freddie and Harry, and we are here, presented by Progressive Insurance. Thanks for joining us on the ESPN app, SiriusXM Channel 80, as well as tune in. And do not forget to tell that smart speaker to play ESPN Radio. It's now time for Fact or Fiction, starring the Tampa Bay Buccaneers and their general manager, Jason Light. By the way, a couple of things for you. Number one, Jahmyr Gibbs getting his new money from the Detroit Lions. Their running back signing a three-year contract extension, $67 million, in which it could rise up to above $75 million. He now becomes the highest paid running back in the history of the National Football League. Number two, we have preseason football starting in about an hour. The Arizona Cardinals taking on the Carolina Panthers. They get NFL 2026 going. Now, back to Fact or Fiction. Involving the Carolina Panthers, one of the teams in their division, the Tampa Bay Buccaneers. Jason Light, I'm sure he's trying to say a lot, but say a little regarding Baker Mayfield as a franchise quarterback, and if they're going to trade one of the best defensive tackles in the league, Vita Vea. Like I said, potential fact or fiction.
2: Yeah, we do think he is, and we love Baker. Our feelings for Baker haven't changed. Baker, as we all know here, is a very fiery competitor that's not afraid to speak his mind. I'm sure I know he's disappointed, frustrated. We were too. But like I said, he is, you know, we're in a good place. He's out to have the best year. He's focused on having the best year of his career. I have no plans on trading Vita.
3: You expect him to play this season?
2: That's what the hope is, and that's what the that's what we're trying to resolve right now.
4: Now, a lot of general managers and guys in the front office, they would say that on a microphone, but you never know what's going on behind closed doors. I do believe Vita Vea is a key component to their defense, mm-hmm. and a guy that demands double teams because he is so physical at the point of attack. You know, anchor in the middle, it allows linebackers to get downhill and shoot gaps, but also allows pass rushers to do what they were born to actually do, go sack the quarterback. So, you know, I hope they can figure this thing out so he's actually there. Right. I'm pretty sure head coach Todd Bowles was a defensive-minded guy. Hopes Vita Vea is there as well, too. Mm-hmm. As far as Baker Mayfield, look, Baker Mayfield resurrected his career going to the Tampa Bay Buccaneers, and I know he's thankful for that opportunity. And the Buccaneers are also thankful to be able to have a guy post-Tom Brady who could get them to the playoffs, win the NFC South a few years.
1: Yeah.
4: And for the most part, the way the year started off last year, Freddie, he was playing like an MVP candidate. Then that kind of tailed off toward the end of the season when they went against, you know, NFC South opponents. Didn't win the ball games that they probably should have won. Lost to the Miami Dolphins as well. Didn't make the

0: playoffs. But it is what it is. I think this is going to be a year where Baker Mayfield is going to say, I'm betting on myself.
1: Mm-hmm.
0: And if I do lead this team to the promised land, you better open your wallets because I'm going to demand a lot of cash.
1: Okay. Here's the fact more than the fiction involving Jason Light. I'm going to start with Baker Mayfield. It's fiction that they believe that Baker Mayfield is a franchise quarterback, because if they did, they'd have paid him by now. They'd have paid him the same amount of money that Trevor Lawrence is getting from Jacksonville, Jordan Love getting from the Green Bay Packers. Those are right on his tier of quarterback. So, yeah, he'll say the right things in terms of Baker Mayfield. We believe he's a franchise quarterback. If you believed it, you'd have paid him by now. You wouldn't have waited. There's always a yeah, but with Baker Mayfield. And they're banking on this. They're banking on Baker Mayfield making it personal enough that it's going to benefit Tampa Bay. They win that division. This way they can say, see, we believed in you, and now we really believe in you. If you're the Bucs, you can do the business thing, but Baker Mayfield has made this personal. Right, Rick Stroud? Bucs beat writer of the Tampa Bay Times, who said as much in the Pat McAfee show earlier today.
2: I know that they were unhappy at some of the things that he came out and said. They may have felt disrespected in their own way. But listen, to Baker Mayfield and to any player in the NFL that's putting pieces of their body all over the league, it's personal. Right, everything's personal to this guy anyway. He has the world's biggest shoulder chip, and to the Bucs, it's business. And from what I understand, that they were a little bit fearful, or are a little fearful, of getting into a Russell Wilson type situation where you give him a huge contract, maybe he doesn't pan out, and then you're strapped with a bad salary cap situation.
1: Mm-hmm. So that's the fact involving the fiction when they said Baker Mayfield is a franchise quarterback. I believe it's a fact they don't want to trade Vita Vea. I think they'll sign a new contract. I could see that happening either before training camp's over or during the middle of the season. He's too important to that defense, and he's done things the right way for that defense, and he's been a quality guy on and off the football field. That, to me, is more fact than fiction about them not trading him, because I think they're working on a contract. They believe Vita Vea is more important to them than Baker Mayfield is. You can say whatever you want about that, but they thought Baker Mayfield was more important. Baker Mayfield had a new contract by now, and that would have told him, I'm their franchise quarterback. By them waiting and seeing, I'm not saying he told a lie, HD, but it's a little fictional in Jason Light about Baker Mayfield being their franchise quarterback.
0: So when it comes to Baker, one of the things that you look at as a front office, if you're Jason Light, you say to yourself, okay, let's look at all the teams in the NFC, and let's look at all of their quarterbacks. And how do we feel like our quarterback stacks up against those quarterbacks if it came down to it on who's going to be able to get the job done?
1: Okay.
0: Well, I'm not taking Baker Mayfield over Dak Prescott. I'm not taking Baker Mayfield over Jalen Hurts.
1: Okay.
0: I'm not taking Baker Mayfield over Jaden Daniels.
1: All right, that's three.
0: I'm not taking Baker Mayfield over Caleb Williams.
1: That's four.
0: Jared Goff.
1: Five.
0: Jordan Love.
1: Six.
0: Minnesota, that's a big question mark.
1: All right.
0: Atlanta Falcons, that's a big question mark.
1: Right.
0: I probably would take him over Bryce Young right now.
1: That's one.
0: Tyler Shug, no.
1: Okay, that's 7-1.
0: The Arizona Cardinals.
1: 7-2.
0: Yes. Los Angeles Rams.
1: 8-2.
0: No. Brock Purdy.
1: 9-2.
0: No. Sam Darnold.
1: 10-2.
0: No.
1: Just in the NFC alone, because I'm with you. I'm not taking those guys. I'm not taking Baker Mayfield 10 of those guys.
0: Mm-mm.
1: I'm with you on that one. And I believe.
0: And that's probably the way the front office is looking at it. Now, it's not all what they're looking at, but that's a key component. Like, do we view Baker Mayfield in the light that we view some of these other quarterbacks in our own conference?
1: And here's something else. If things don't work out this year in terms of Tampa Bay, guess what's going to happen? They're going to have a new head coach next year.
0: Oh, no doubt.
1: And a new head coach.
0: A lot of people thought it was going to happen this season.
1: I was kind of surprised it didn't. I thought Todd Bowles was really on thin ice, especially when they started 6-2, had the division right there in their hands, and only won two games the rest of the regular season. Normally, that involves you no longer being employed by your franchise. So I was kind of surprised that he was brought back. I'm happy for him. I like Todd Bowles a lot. I'm happy that he got another opportunity. But at the same time, if things don't go well again this year, they finish 8-9. Or 9-8 and don't win their division, a winnable division in the NFC, not South, but South, S-O-U-F. I wonder how much of that could say, okay, we're going to bring in a new head coach. That new guy may not want Baker Mayfield as their quarterback.
0: No, that's you have the potential of that happening, Freddie Coleman. And I would also say, like, let's just say the Tampa Bay Buccaneers lay an egg and they're sitting in a prime position to draft a quarterback.
1: Mm.
0: You know, if you don't get Baker Mayfield this contract right now, you have the ability to franchise tag him. Now, he doesn't have to sign that franchise tag, but you have that at your disposal if you're the Tampa Bay Buccaneers in their front office.
3: All right, question for you. You went through a list of NFC quarterbacks that you would take over Baker Mayfield. Mm-hmm. And I want to circle back to one guy, and that's Jalen Hurts. And I get it. They play a different game. But now, if you had Baker Mayfield in that Philly offense, granted, they're going to be highlighting Hurts running the ball more. If you had Baker in that Philly offense, how much better is that Philly offense if you had a Baker Mayfield over Jalen Hurts?
1: I don't think he's better.
0: Well, hold on. Let me ask you this question. They didn't have bona fide players in Tampa Bay?
1: Mike Evans, Chris Godwin.
0: They didn't have bona fide players in Tampa?
1: Pretty good running game. Offensive line, not bad. Tristan Wirfs, one of the best left tackles in football.
0: And that's why I brought it up.
1: Jalen Hurts has two of Baker Mayfield doesn't have. Two Super Bowl appearances. Period. End of story. That's not a question. There's no way. You can flip both of those guys around not taking Baker Mayfield or Jalen Hurts. Just not doing that.
0: Give me Hurts.
1: Nice try, though, Shannon. He's probably upset that we would take Baker Mayfield over Jackson Dart. That's probably why he's upset as a Giants.
3: I ain't bring that up.
1: I know.
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0: 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At Ian Fitz, ESPN is how you find him. At Amber W. Sports is how you find me. We were just talking about the Washington Commanders. They signed Stephon Diggs. Jaden Daniels now has another target there in Washington in a receiver room that needed to get deeper, and it certainly did do that. Let's bring in Bobby Carpenter, former Ohio State and NFL linebacker, host on Sirius XM radio as well. And Bobby, thanks for hopping on with us. We've missed you. Let's just start with the NFC East conversation that we were just having. Do you think the Commanders could have a big bounce back year?
1: Well, if you look at last year, I mean, obviously it was very disappointing coming off a rookie season from Jaden Daniels. It was phenomenal, you know, but that's what happens. There's sometimes the regression, and a lot of times, you know, that regression can happen if there's any type of injury. So they've still got a lot of those pieces there. I think they drafted really well. I think, you know, everybody's excited with who they have, who they've brought in. And now you put someone opposite of Terry McLaurin that can really help stretch the field. And so if you're able to get that running game going, a defense that should continue to be solid, you take some heat off of them. You know, it's an NFC East that I feel like is pretty wide open. You know, you've got the Giants that should be improved with John Harbaugh, a Dallas squad that I think is really good on offense and, you know, hoping to kind of hold on a little bit on defense, and a Philly team that, you know, has been to Super Bowls and has the championship pedigree. And we'll, you know, see what this new leader, Jalen Hurts, looks like. But they have a lot of the ingredients. But it, to me, that this division might be as big a toss-up as any.
2: Why is Jalen Hurts ripped so much when only two quarterbacks since the vid have more wins than he does, and their names are Josh Allen and Patrick Mahomes? And, oh, by the way, recently I think we saw Jalen Hurts hoisting the Lombardi, and he's been to not one but two of those bad boys. So why is he ripped nonstop for a guy who does nothing but win?
1: You know, that's a really great question, Ian. I think maybe because, like, he's not really out in front. I don't think he's a super public person. And so maybe he doesn't necessarily command as much, you know, maybe the respect because people don't see him quite as much. You know, there is an unorthodox nature to a little bit of how he plays. And I think that there's, you know, when you start talking about the tush push and some of the things that, some of the blowback from that, and, you know, people thought it was gimmicky. So maybe he doesn't get, you know, the love there, the issues with A.J. Brown. There's just been a lot of things that have been swirling. But to your point, he wins a lot of games. He's, you know, a physical specimen. He can run the ball. You know, there's at times where his accuracy can get a little questionable, but he's a very good quarterback, and he's gotten better, and he's a hell of a human being. And so he's a guy that people want to rally around and follow. You know, the criticism, like, I don't think Jalen Hurts is a top five quarterback, but I also don't think that he's in the bottom half of the league. I think he's a guy you can win a Super Bowl with, and he may not necessarily do it the exact way that everybody else does, but he does it in his own unique way that's very, very effective.
0: The reason that Jalen Hurts keeps coming up, Bobby Carpenter joining us here on Amber and Ian, is because the Athletic released their quarterback tiers, which they put quarterbacks into tiers based on the voting of general managers and coaches from around the league. And so basically it's people in the NFL chiming in on NFL quarterbacks. And Jalen Hurts ended up 17th on that list in tier two. Guys like Sam Darnold were numerous spots ahead of Jalen Hurts. And so that sparked a conversation on that list also of quarterback tiers. Lamar Jackson had slipped from tier one to a tier two quarterback. Now he's started off tier two at five. Do you think Lamar Jackson is a tier one quarterback or a tier two quarterback in the NFL?
1: That's really a great question. You know, when he's firing on all cylinders, and he's another guy that's very unique with his talents and with what his life can do. We've watched him develop as a passer, you know, throughout his career in the NFL, and not all that different, you know, to Jaden Daniels. They had a ton of injuries last year. You know, they had a litany of things, and some of the stuff happened to him. And so, you know, are we seeing like an erosion of his talent? Are we seeing a slide of Lamar Jackson? I don't think so. I think sometimes, you know, things run their course. I think John Harbaugh's a heck of a coach. It's going to be interesting to see what Jesse Minter does there now and how he's able to steady that ship and guide that ship. He's a football guy. He's from a football family. You know, he's been doing this a long time, but it's his first head coaching job, and it's a big job with a team that has big expectations. And, you know, you put him in tier two right now, that's fine with me. And he's right on the cusp. He goes out and has another MVP caliber season, which we know he's capable of having. He'll be back in tier one. And I think he has that potential. He has that ability. You know, the question always is going to be with him is as his athleticism wanes, will he

0: still be as an effective quarterback as he was at the peak of his powers. And I don't think we're seeing it slide yet, or at least it hasn't been a noticeable slide. It's very, very subtle, if anything at all. We'll see this year. You're going to see a motivated guy who's bouncing back, who I think wants to go prove to everybody, you know, that he still is in that top echelon.
1: Remember, first-round pick as an All-American out of Ohio State, Bobby Carpenter joining us here on Amber and Ian on ESPN Radio, the ESPN app, Sirius XM, Channel 80. Aaron Donald, to me, it looks like he's getting closer and closer to coming back out of retirement after 2 years on the street. Now, we all know he's a freak of nature. We've seen the workout videos. He did work out again today with the Rams. The reason we all know this is officials because he had to use Rams equipment to work out. At the end of your career, Bobby, what was it like getting ready to go play in an NFL game? Take fans to that level and what Aaron Donald is trying to figure out, what he wants to jump back into or just stay on the street.
0: I think he's looking at this and thinking, all right, you know, psychologically, he knows what it has to take. And so you have to talk to yourself. And Bill Parcells used to have the old adage, when people start thinking about retirement, they're already retired. Now, when he starts thinking about coming back, I think a little bit of that is already there. And here's the thing. I think we look at this as kind of a false reality. I think he comes back and plays this year. I don't think he plays in the first half of the season. And I don't think the Rams need him in the first half of the season. You start looking at their gauntlet after their bye week, their last six or seven games. Ooh, it is going to be a tough one. And that's what they need him for. And frankly, like, I don't know. If you try to ask him to play 17 plus the playoffs, even at a reduced rep count, if he's going to be as effective as you want him to be. But if you tell me, listen, let's start working your way into shape, and by week 8, you're feeling good. You can rejoin the team week 8, week 9, give you a week or two to practice, and then, you know, the final six or seven games, let's ramp this thing up.
1: So basically put him on the pup.
0: Between 15 and yeah, they can. That's what I'm saying. They can do. They got a bunch of stuff. They've got a bunch of levers that they can pull to make sure. But the psychological impact of, like, Ian, you talk about, like, working out. You're older, man. You know, I don't. It's like watching Rocky Balboa at the end. I mean, dude, you're sore. Like, you can't bounce back. You've got to train a different way. And for a guy that's an elite train, like an elite workout guy. Like, man, like, you just can't do it, and it sucks. Like, I laugh. I love to go do field running. I always go run with the guys at Ohio State and go do things. And the guys, the doctor, oh, man, you can still do it. I go, bro, I can't run on the field 2 days in a row. And they look at me, I'm like, I'm telling you, if I do that third day, I feel like hell. It's awful. And so I've got to manage, like, my physical body. It's not my muscles. It's my joints. Like, it's just what it is. And so that's the stuff that he's going to be dealing with right now. He's still got it. I think he still has a high level, but it's just getting back there and being willing to kind of endure the kind of, you know, the physical toll that's going to take on your body, and, like, the psychological element, Ian, of knowing that, of, like, you've been through, like, a long rehab with your little chicken calf and all that stuff. Imagine if someone told you had to go do that again. Like, think about, like, knowing what it feels like. Just cut it off.
2: No.
0: Just cut it off. Just
2: would just
0: back.
2: Give up on life. You
1: know, they almost cut it off. I would beg them to cut it off to avoid that again. Hell yeah.
0: I mean, you'd be like, listen, just toss the sheet on me like the horse on the track. Man, I got nothing. Like, I can't move.
1: Over.
0: And that's what he's going. He knows, like, he knows what it's going to be. But as a competitor, like, you look at the chance to win the ultimate prize, and he looks at playing beside Myles Garrett thinking, man, like, this could be a heck of a lot of fun. It's going to be tough, but I got a chance to go, you know, tag on another one. Like, man, that's like Tom Brady. What's your favorite Super Bowl? It's always the next one.
2: I don't know, sitting in your mansion and not hurting sounds like a lot of fun, too. But those competitors are built different from me.
0: Guys, I go back to the Rocky again. Like, without the Warrior, the Warrior's as good as dead. Like, that's what he is. People don't change who they are. Like, you just kind of age. But at some point, if you can get that engine restarted again, man, it's tough to turn off.
2: I bet. Bobby, before we get you out of here, let's talk a little college football, because the coaches poll, the preseason coaches poll came out. Your Ohio State Buckeye sitting atop of it, overwhelmingly so, 38 first place votes versus Oregon, who's number 2 on this poll, only got 6 first place votes. Were you surprised to see your Buckeyes up there? What did you make of the coaches poll?
0: Well, ironically, the one thing that I took away and looked at this, like, Ohio State had 38 or whatever, and you start rolling down the line, you've got Oregon, you know, Georgia, Texas, Notre Dame, you're, like, looking kind of descending order, first place. There was some are kind of close or flipped. And then you get to number six.
3: There we go.
0: And you got Indiana. You got Indiana there. And they've got 14. And so for them being at six and having 14 first-place votes, like I'm a stats guy. I'm a numbers guy. Fine, I majored in economics and finance. I looked at that. I'm like, all right, well, here's what we have here. We have it's called a binomial distribution, which means there's a bunch of people that think Indiana's really good. And then there's a bunch of people that looked at it and it's like, all right, they're getting through all the usual suspects of the Big Ten, the SEC, Notre Dame, you know, maybe Miami's in there, maybe a Texas Tech. And then they get to like 10 and they're like, oh, I guess Indiana did win it. You know, I know that it's Indiana, but they did win it. We know that that happened. We saw it.
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0: I'm John Ryder. Sunday Night Baseball is in San Diego. The Astros lead the Padres 2-1 in the top of the third. Dalton Varsho, a two-run homer for Houston. Jackson Merrill with a solo shot for the Padres, his 18th. Games also available on other ESPN radio stations. Houston, one game first place lead on Texas in the AL West. San Diego is a game and a half in back of Philadelphia and Arizona, the final NL wildcard spot. Detroit is just one game in back of Texas for the final AL wildcard spot. The Tigers win again, despite all the moves they made. 3-1 over the Giants in 10 innings in San Francisco. Detroit one game back of Texas for that final wildcard. Rangers lose to the Orioles 10-5, snapping Texas's five-game winning streak. The Miz reaches a milestone in Milwaukee.
1: On the Twins right fielder, Miz kicks the 0-2 pitch. Swing and a miss. He struck him out. Fastball at 102. A half-hearted effort out of Roden, and that is strikeout number 200.

0: the season for Jacob Mizorowski.
1: Call on 620 WTMJ. Jacob Mizorowski, the second fastest pitcher to reach 200 strikeouts in the season in Major League history. Got a no decision, allowed three runs, struck out nine over six innings. Brewers walk off the Twins 4-3 in 10 innings. Don Nelson, who has the second most all-time wins by an NBA head coach and won five championships as a player with the Celtics, passed away today at 86 years old. In golf, Michael Brennan wins the Wyndham Championship at 22 under, three ahead of Bo Hostler. Ty Gibbs wins the NASCAR race in Iowa, his second career victory.
2: Hey, it's Michelle Smallman, and coming up Monday, we continue to go two-a-days with the Rams and the Chiefs. I'll tell you why one of these teams won't make the playoffs. It's Unsportsmanlike, 6 a.m. Eastern, right here on ESPN Radio, ESPN2, and ESPNU.

0: Hello, welcome to the Hoop Collective podcast. We talk about the NBA, which we are doing at a time I'm not going to reveal. How about that? Joining us from Naples, Florida, where it's football season, thank God, is our front office man, Bobby Marks.
1: Gentlemen, it sure is. A little night practice, three or four days in, and a little steamy in the afternoon, and 5:30 to 9 o'clock at night for night practices down here.
0: Love it. Joining us from someplace in the Western Hemisphere is Ben McMahon.
2: Howdy, partners. Actually spent this afternoon just floating down the Truckee River. Tough day, you know, and then went to the beach.
0: Use sunscreen, I hope?
2: I did, although I don't think I did it real well in the knees. I've got really red knees right now, so.
0: Did you actually go into the Truckee River, or did you stay successfully on the float?
2: No, I hopped in there. I mean, you know, got in the water, and, you know, and ended up going to the beach and hopped in the lake. You know, if you get in there, it's not bad. It's, you know, if you kind of halfway it, then it's pretty chilly.
0: I see. Is that glacier fed? I once went whitewater rafting on a glacier fed river in British Columbia in the middle of summer, and you had to wear a wetsuit.
2: Oh, wow.
0: They didn't tell me that when we signed up for it. They sort of sprung that on me.
2: No wetsuit necessary. And I'll be honest with you, I couldn't tell you if it's glacier fed or not. I just know the water is.
0: I'm sure it's not. If clear. It was, you'd know. Let's put it that way.
2: Okay.
0: Anyway, well, I'm glad you're having a good time. Okay. So Bobby, you have a piece out today. We're not quite at the, if there was like a status bar for the 2026 off season, we would probably be in the 90% range, right, Bobby?
1: Yeah.
0: I mean, there's some
1: we just got a couple free agents trickling out there, right?
0: We're
1: still waiting on aspiration.
2: I was going to say a couple of, you know, some free agents, just a little investigation that's holding up a blockbuster trade. You know, just a little bit of unfinished business.
0: For sure. All right. Well, Bobby, you have a, speaking of 2026 drawing to a close, or sort of so we think, you have your annual piece that you have in August, which is a look at the next year.
1: That's
0: it's
1: right.
0: Never too early to start planning for next Christmas. And so you have a piece out about looking at the 2027 offseason, the 10 biggest questions for 2027. And right out of the gate, you give us an update on cap space, because that's always the big barometer. And why don't you do it for us here and now?
1: You know, it's funny. A year ago, we wrote the same article. I think I wrote there was a third of the teams that were projected to have cap space. And guess how many teams had cap space? Three. We go through the process. It's so fluid. So extensions like Portland could have been a team and they extended Kamara and Shaedon Sharpe. Utah and the Wizards go and get Trae Young and AD and Jaren Jackson and stuff. But yeah, I mean, we're kind of in the same boat we were a year ago. There's 9 to 10 teams that are sitting in a position to have money.

0: money to go out and spend. Brooklyn, of course, Chicago, teams that were in there already. I mean, there's some wild cards. The Hawks are one of those teams that have flexibility, and they don't have extendable guys. Basically, CJ is on expiring. But, of course, the big one's going to be Golden State. I mean, Golden State, when we're looking at marquee level, I know Lakers were this year, marquee level teams to go out and have spending power, it's going to be Golden State out there. And a lot of it's going to be dependent on what happens with Curry. You know, the Curry, hey, listen, if Curry extends for that number, which is a whopper, I think it's like 2 for $135, $136, something like that, that's going to take away. Like, you know, they're not going to have as much as they potentially could, even with Butler or Green coming off the book. So 9 to 10 teams right now, but of course, Golden State is going to be the team we're going to circle here.
1: Well, I think it's instructive that this summer, you know, and I know it's not quite apples to apples, but this summer, you know, the Warriors came to Draymond Green and said, hey, why don't you opt out? Well, I don't know who came to who. Let me not say that. But at some point, there was an understanding between Draymond Green and the Warriors. Hey, opt out of this contract just to give us some optionality, you know, with LeBron and whatever else. And, you know, they ended up not getting anybody, and they re-signed Draymond right into the contract that he was already in. Now, I know it's not the same because, you know, one is being signed right away and one is a year from now. But, you know, if Curry and the Warriors can't trust each other, who can trust anybody? So I do think, you know, look, Steph has earned the right, obviously, to ask for the 135 on August 29th. I think that's the day when he can extend.
0: Yep.
1: I think this 2 years is the max he can extend because of his age.
0: Yeah, the over 38 rule. Yeah. Yep.
1: Man, over 38. Steph Curry's over 38.
2: You know, like you say, if the Warriors and Steph can't trust each other, who can? You know, Draymond's been there an awfully long time too. Those are the two longest tenured players with their current teams, and Draymond obviously worked with them. They worked with each other to sort of, kind of, after the fact, opt into the last year of his contract. You know, he declined and then basically opt in. But interesting little tidbit from Slater, where Draymond waived what would have been an implicit no trade clause because it was a 1 year deal, you know, staying with the same team, but would receive a 15% trade kicker. So I guess Draymond's basically saying, hey, if you want to move me, that's fine. Give me the 15% kicker, because for him, what's the use of holding up a trade if they're looking to get off him and he's going to be expiring anyway?
1: Right. He could have gotten a, not even an implied trade, no trade. He could have gotten an actual no trade in there.
0: The big one.
1: You know, how many no trades do we have out there in the league right now?
0: We got one, Dame.
1: Yeah.
0: Dame's the last man standing. Yeah. We had at one time we had Beal. We know how that went. And you know, certainly they tried getting rid of him, trade him in Phoenix, and that was hard. Beal, LeBron, Dame. Yeah. Dame eventually. Yeah. But there's, they don't exist anymore. Teams don't give those out. You know why, too, real quick, because you can't have them in an extension. You can only have them in a real, and who gets the free agency anymore?
1: Right? Yeah, so the rules for a no trade clause are you have to have at least 8 years experience in the league, and you have to have at least 4 with the team that you're signing with. They don't have to be consecutive. So, like, when LeBron went back to the, actually, he didn't, did he get a no trade when he went back to Cleveland? I can't remember if he did or not.
0: I think he did.
2: To your point, he could have gotten one if he went to Cleveland or Miami, but not going to Philly.
1: That's right. And Dame, you know, signed with the Blazers, obviously had been gone for a couple of years, but because he had those first two check marks, he was able to get it.
2: Yeah, he did not get a no relocation clause, though, which he would have.
1: Yeah, well, that would be interesting. Brad Beal didn't get a no relocation clause either. He was relocated several times. All right, so let's take a look at, well, before I get into that, if Steph Curry is willing not to extend, Bobby, and if the Warriors don't do a new deal for Brandon Podziemski, and look, I'm not saying that either makes sense. I mean, if Steph wants to extend, you're going to give it to him, and maybe you'd rather sign Podziemski now as opposed to next year. But if those two things happen, which are reasonable, and you've got Jimmy Butler on the last year of his contract, You'd have Steph on the last year of his contract. Kristaps Porzingis is only guaranteed $3 million next year of the 20 that he signed for. He has a player option, but just $3 million guaranteed. Al Horford has a player option. I'm not sure how much of that's guaranteed.
0: 7-1.
1: The whole thing's guaranteed?
0: Yeah.
1: Okay.
2: Draymond last year, his deal.
1: Right. Draymond last year, his deal. What are we talking about in possible cap space for the Warriors?
0: Well, I mean, you've got $39 million in salary, caps at 174. You know, I mean, it could be a monster. It could be a monster number. I mean, it really can be. Especially if you take Porzingis off. I mean, as you said,
1: Obviously you might want to keep somebody that to fill out the roster. Who are the other teams cap wise that, were you and I?
0: So Clips are going to be up there again. They've got a bunch of expirings, especially if they, even with Ingram, if that trade eventually comes through, you're looking at Atlanta, Brooklyn, Chicago, Golden State, Clips, Memphis, Milwaukee, New Orleans, Sacramento. Not really marquee teams out there, but Golden State is the Clips would be interesting. I think Clippers would be, you know, because that was always their big thing with the Clippers. That's why they structured some of those contracts where they were basically going to try to get two swings at it in 26 this summer, which they didn't because of the Kawhi thing still in limbo. And then 27 we'll talk about it in a minute, like 27 free agent class. And a lot of it's based on who extends. 27 free agent class is like pretty loaded.
1: Okay, let's do it right now. So it's only worth $100 million is only worth having unless you can use it on somebody. So let's look at the guys who, as we're recording this, can be free agents.
0: So we'll say Giannis is one, but the likelihood is he extends in Miami, right? So we could probably take him.
1: Can't do that till the fall, but yes.
0: Yep. So you got Curry, Jokic.
1: Well, let me just go down your list. So you have Giannis, likely extension in Miami. Kawhi Leonard, last year of a $50 million deal. The Raptors, if they get him, I believe, considering what they're giving up, multiple first-round picks plus Brandon Ingram, they intend to extend his contract.
2: Yeah, the plan is for him to go to Toronto and be extended, but it might not be up to Kawhi. We'll see.
1: Giannis is off the board. Kawhi, we just generally don't know. I would suspect he eventually gets to Toronto and eventually extends, but he hasn't yet.
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8: Sophistication, class, restraint, dignity. 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

0: All right, Nikola Jokic. Now, Bobby, this is a complicated one. Explain what Jokic is doing.
1: Yeah. So he's basically, this is the second summer in a row he's done it. he was eligible last year for 3 years. He decided not to do it, and he said he wanted to wait until the summer of 26 because he can get a fourth year, basically an extra $70-80 million. We get to this summer now, and he's saying, well, I'm going to wait until the summer of 27 because now I can do a 5 year deal worth $360 million. So it's an extra $80 million. That's a big number. I trust when he talks and he says this is where he wants to be. But man, this could be a rocky year in Denver just based on where they are right now. They didn't really do much in the offseason ad. Peyton Watson's kind of, still, out there and everything. But I would not, if I was in that ownership group, I would not want that over my head.
0: Well, the concept here real quick. So he's going to be 31 this year. Okay. So the idea is that if he doesn't sign now and he signs when he's 32, that he can sign all the way out to he's 37, right? Or 36, 37. And so the idea is, why not guarantee yourself whatever, 70, whatever million in age 36? Why not do that? And if you're a Nuggets fan, you're saying, sounds good. I'm going to go to sleep and sleep well. But if that's the case, he's got a player option for next year. So why not just pick up the player option and sign at age 33 till you're 39? Or 38 or whatever it is. I mean, like if we're to believe, first off, do we honestly believe that the Nuggets wouldn't sign Jokic to a contract that he wanted? Number one. Number two, if that's truly what he's doing, if he's waiting to make sure that he gets paid the maximum amount of money when he's in his late 30s, if that is the case, and he did that last summer and he's doing it again this summer, ergo, would he do it again next year when he's got a player option? I'm not expecting you guys to have the answer. I'm just putting it out there.
2: I'm impressed by the use of ergo in a sentence. look, it's not a coincidence that the Nuggets are diving deep, deep, deep, deeper than they ever have into the luxury tax right now, that they basically just paid, what was it, Bobby, like $38 million this year?
1: $38 million to keep Spencer Jones.
2: $6 million salary and all that tax, they are at least bluffing that they're not going to be looking to dump Cam Johnson or Christian Brown, which the widespread belief was that they would in order to be positioned to keep Peyton Watson. And look, Nikola Jokic, a no-brainer Hall of Famer if he never played another second of basketball, a champion, multi-time MVP. He's obviously earned the right to sign the largest contract in NBA history and not have anybody question it one bit. But he is doing the exact opposite of what Jalen Brunson did and the opposite of what Victor Wembanyama did, not in the years, but at least in the money, where those guys, Brunson signed his earlier, taking significantly less money because his max extension of the time wasn't nearly as much because his salary wasn't nearly as much. In order to give them the flexibility to build out the roster, Wimby just took the, he reinvented the Fun Max, Wendy.
0: I know, right after I buried it.
2: Yeah, he made the Fun Max come back because he wants to make sure they've got the flexibility to build out that roster. And Joker's got a championship ring. He's not prioritizing flexibility and being able to build out the roster. And I'm not saying that to criticize.

0: I'm just stating a plain fact.
1: There's probably been no lower stress superstar in the modern era than Nikola Jokic. And yeah, people in Denver saying to me, I know this guy as well as anybody. He ain't going anywhere. And I'm not saying he is. I'm just saying, I don't know how you can sleep well.
0: I would say the two lower stress superstars, we can debate modern era, but Tim Duncan and Dirk Nowitzki, you know, both.
1: No, they're modern era, 2000s.
0: Okay, so they're lower stress, both no drama, one franchise, legends. Duncan was the foundation of a dynasty. Dirk was part of a team, a franchise that won 50 games and 11 straight years and won a championship. And when they're at this point in their career where Joker is, they were taking drastic hometown discounts. So that's a lot lower stress than a guy who's taking every penny he can get. And there's a whole lot of pennies.
1: Fair point. All right. Speaking of the fun, Max, Karl Towns is a possible free agent next year as well. He has a player option, extension eligible this summer. Haven't heard a peep about that. There was just a very long Q&A in the New York Times/Athletic with Karl Towns. Covered many, many topics. The word contract was, I don't know, several thousand words. I searched it. The word contract did not appear.
0: Oh.
1: So, you know, it's imperative for the Knicks to keep him, but the Knicks have apron issues, Bobby, and, you know, I don't know where this is going to land. I would bet that Towns eventually signs, but he has not yet.
2: I agree. I mean, I think so he's got another year with a player option around 60. It's the year after. That's the one to circle, because you've got Brunson. He ain't taking a discount.
1: Hell no.
0: I mean, he already did, and it's time to cash in.
2: So you got that. You've got OG. You've got Bridges. Hart. Josh Hart's extension is eligible too. He's got a team option next year. Yeah, I mean, as you said, Brian's like, you know, the hard thing is to win it, and then the hard part is to keep it together. And that's it. You know, you basically are going to have guys continually to sacrifice here. But he's one of, you know, AD in Washington, you know, same thing. He's got player options.
1: Yeah, so there's another one. So Anthony Davis. So Anthony Davis has 2 years and $120 million left, 58 this year, 62 and change next year, can opt out of next year. I don't know how likely it is he's opting out of 62. I could see him opting out of 62 and getting a new deal that lowered that number. Question is that going to be in Washington or is that going to be elsewhere? So, I mean, the Wizards right now don't intend to trade him. I'll tell you, all the Wizards moves are of a team that is very serious about trying to make the playoffs this year. In fact, Shams caused me to stutter a couple days ago when he reported the Wizards were knocking on DeMar DeRozan's door just to check in there. I don't know how likely that is. Their roster is full, but, you know.
2: I think AD's been knocking on DeMar DeRozan's door trying to.
0: I mean, again, how many guys do you want to have on your roster who need the ball in their hands?
1: Well, I think I'd
0: like the number one overall pick to be able to touch it every once in a while.
1: Well, that's fine. I mean, you can analyze that. I'm just saying it's more, you know, they went out and traded for DeAndre Ayton. They went out and signed Chris Middleton, paid, you know, significantly more than the minimum to get Chris Middleton. And I don't know how much he's going to contribute, but they just want him there as an option. Like,
0: you want him there because he's a great presence around the young players on the roster.
1: I agree. But I mean, I'm just saying, like, Washington, you know, obviously re-signed Trae Young. I don't know if you heard. they are not easing into this AJ DeBonsa era. So, okay. A couple other guys on this list, Jimmy Butler, he's eligible in February. We talked about the Warriors potentially wanting flexibility. It's kind of hard to extend a guy coming off an ACL in his mid 30s. But he's out there. A couple of situations in Phoenix. Miles Bridges was traded to Phoenix in the offseason, has not extended. And it's my understanding that he's not going to extend immediately, that may be something they look at over medium term. So we'll see. And then Dylan Brooks, who was the, you know, he's been exceptional for a while, right, Bobby?
2: he was extension eligible, I believe, a year ago. And then he couldn't, once the season started, he couldn't. And he's been, since the finals ended, he's been eligible.
1: Keep an eye on those two. I mean, they obviously, I think, had interest in keeping Bridges long term when they traded for him. And then, you know, Dylan had such a great year, a great influence on them last year. I'm sure there's interest there. But the rest of the guys, you know, I guess also on this list would be Lou Dort. Mm-hmm. The Thunder were not going to extend him. I never say never. I think the Hawks are intending to play that one out a little bit.
0: Well, as Bobby mentioned, the Hawks are in position to have be front of the line in terms of shoppers. And, you know, a lot of you can talk about Golden State, but I would say of the teams that you listed, tell me if you guys feel otherwise, but I think the Hawks are the best positioned teams among the potential cap space teams to put together a potential contender right away.
2: They're in position. Yeah.
1: One more.
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1: I'm John Ryder. Astros leading the Padres 2-1 in the fourth inning at Sunday Night Baseball in San Diego. 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Dalton Varsho, a two-run homer in the second inning for Houston. San Diego still chasing a wild card spot. They're a game and a half in back of both Arizona and Philadelphia for the final NL wild card. Everything else is a final, and the Dodgers' recent woes continue in Arizona.
2: The 1-1 pitch from Robleski swung on and mashed towards the corner on its way. 2-0 Diamondbacks.
1: A call on Arizona Sports 98.7 FM. Ketel Marte, that two-run shot, is 20th. Eduardo Rodriguez goes to 11-4 with the win. Struck out 9 over

0: 7. And the Diamondbacks double up the Dodgers 4-2. LA has lost 8 of 9, and Shohei Ohtani went 0 for 4 and struck out twice in that loss. Rays have won 6 straight, 4-1 victory over the Mariners in Seattle. Kept big, a 5.5-game first-place lead on the Yankees. Tigers take down the Giants 3-1 in 10 innings in San Francisco. How Yu Lee go-ahead RBI single in the 10th. Detroit just one in back of Texas for the final wild card in the AL. Brewers, a 4-3 winner over the Twins in 10 innings. Milwaukee, a Major League best 30 games over 500. Their 74th win of the season. WNBA, it's on ESPN-TV. Golden State getting their fourth straight win. They're now 22-9. They knock off the L.A. Sparks in L.A., 84-78. Lynx over the Wings, 103-90. Kayla McBride, a career-high 43 points at a league record with 10 made threes.
1: Hey, it's your resident Super Bowl champ, Chris Canty. Coming up Monday, the Chiefs are next on our two-a-day series. I'll tell you what to expect from Patrick Mahomes as he returns from injury. It's on Sportsmanlike 6 a.m. Eastern, right here on ESPN Radio, ESPN2, and ESPNU.

0: Not making your list was Kyle Kuzma, also no. extension eligible in Milwaukee. Just point no. that out.
1: My students last week at, or 2 weeks ago at Sports Business Classroom told me that they believe, I don't want to cast judgments on people, that the Kuzma, what are the memos he's been sending out are AI generated. I don't want to say they are
0: the memos.
1: Yeah. He's been memos about a lot of different things, cap related, of course, right? There's been some things out there. So he's not on my list.
2: Well, I question the eye part of it.
0: a couple of the other guys who could be free agents next summer, I'm not including for right now the rookies who will likely extend or have a chance to extend. We'll just like, you know, the Amen and Asar Thompsons of the world, Brandon Miller. Let's just wait on that a little bit. But some other names out there who have options to become free agents or contracts are up. Michael Porter Jr., keeping an eye on that one in Brooklyn. Julius Randle has a player option. Fred VanVleet is going to be a free agent. Rudy Gobert has a player option. RJ Barrett will be a free agent.
1: You forgot the former Brooklyn teammates, Kyrie and Durant.
0: Those are big names. I forgot. I missed that line. Yes. That would be fascinating. Kyrie Irving is just sort of like, he's like this big giant unknown, like, you know, how that's all going to play out in Dallas. He's been laying under the radar.
2: And the Mavericks don't have any interest in trading him at this point. Kyrie does not have any interest in being traded at this point. You know, I just think that's a situation that teams will monitor as the season goes and kind of transaction cycle to transaction cycle.
0: Yeah. So, all right, that's sort of the broad top landscape. One of the other things that you are tracking here, Bobby, is the players who can make all NBA or win MVP or defensive player of the year this upcoming year and become super max eligible. One of those guys that I thought was going to be on the list was Victor Wembanyama, but he has passed on the super max. So
2: Wemby will still care about the 65 game limit, although there's no financial incentive. He'll still care about awards. I can promise you that.
0: Well, Bobby, who are some of the guys who could have a big year this year and knock themselves into position to really get giant paydays?
1: Tyrese Maxey.
0: Ho-ho!
1: What happens down in Philadelphia, right? A little bit different now with the LeBron and, there you go, Tim, and Jaylen Brown on that roster. He's certainly won 4 for 301, I believe, would be the number for him.
2: Oh,
1: yeah, how about that?
2: I mean, these numbers, we are not far away from $100 million a year for somebody.
1: I mean, the Jokic numbers, you know, if Jokic does that deal, he'll make $730 million in his career.
2: Yeah, we're also not far away from the first billion-dollar player, like career. No.
1: Well, I thought it was going to be Luka.
2: I did too, and then I thought it was going to be Webby.
0: I just saw that Macklin Celebrini, who is Rick Celebrini, the longtime I don't know what his exact title is, but he's the head medical guy for the Warriors. His son, Macklin, just signed a deal with the San Jose Sharks that made him the highest paid player in the NHL. And the average annual salary is $19 million a year.
2: Wow.
1: One of my, you know, I always take on like summer homework. So I'm studying the NHL CBA. So the crazy thing,
0: talk about something I'm not doing this summer.
2: I'm not allowed to.
1: When they say that the annual average is 19 million, that's important because that's how they calculate it for cap purposes. So they don't take like, so they could pay this guy and he's really good. I mean, they could pay him 30 million in the first year. And you could pay him like 7 million in the second year. But as long as what the average is, that's what counts against the cap.
0: Interesting.
1: Wow. Yeah.
0: Well, my point is that, you know, the NBA guys, you know, are sniffing $80 million a year on some of the back end of some of these deals. And in the NHL, it's the highest annual AAV is 19. Who else, Bobby, besides Maxey?
1: Ant Edwards. He would have been eligible. He would have been eligible this offseason, or he would have been eligible next year. He would have met the criteria to sign in next year because he would have earned all NBA back-to-back years, but he didn't hit that 65-game clause and arbitration went haywire and
0: that. Do the Wolves want him to get that or not? Because this is specifically designed.
2: They do, because the move they made to go get LaMelo Ball was to kind of tell the Vultures go somewhere else. But the Vultures can U-turn real quick, and they don't want Vultures circling around Ant Edwards. And one way to prevent that is to be able to pay him significantly more than anybody else.
0: So I see another one here. Tyrese Haliburton would require a pretty big bounce back here, but it could happen.
1: It could. I mean, we went through, this is the first summer we haven't had any. I think we went 3 years in a row. I think we went Jalen, Tatum, and then Shea. Right? 23, 24, 25, right? Yeah. We had no supermaxes this year. Jane McDaniels, if somehow he earns all NBA, defensive player of the year somehow. I don't see that happening, but he would be on the list. Zion. Man, how about Zion? Imagine that.
0: Oh,
1: imagine
0: Zion. He put Zion on there. Hey, listen, what do I know? Maybe Zion will have a great year, but if he does, I can't see them giving him the supermax.
1: Well, especially considering next year's non-guaranteed.
0: No kidding.
2: You never know.
0: All right. So you also have on here the list of first-round picks and what's moved around.
1: Yeah.
0: This has got to be the most confusing batch of picks ever. I just want to read.
1: Wait till we really decipher it down the road and stuff like that.
0: I want to read you, McMahon. I have no hope of understanding this. I'm just going to read the words as Bobby has them written.
2: Okay.
0: This is for Utah. This is Utah's first. I've never seen anything more complicated. Okay. And just so we see this, there's potentially two or three firsts here, Bobby. I can't even tell.
1: I think it's just they have the second most famous.
0: Let me read it. I'm just going to read the words as Bobby has them written. Okay. Utah has the second most favorable of their own Cleveland or Minnesota, semicolon, most favorable to Memphis and least favorable to Phoenix.
2: Okay.
0: You follow that, McMahon?
1: And that most favorable one can't be in the top five because they finished because of the new lottery rules.
2: That's why Memphis voted
1: no against the rules.
0: My God.
2: So honestly, there's capologists. We're at the point we need swapologists.
1: Oh my God.
0: You're not kidding.
2: Some of these swaps are we read them and I'm like, oh my God, somebody please put this on a chart and have the arrows explaining things to me.
0: Just tell me the draft order after the lottery in all honesty.
2: Sure.
0: And the dynamics of the swap that Philly negotiated with Boston as part of the
1: That's a whopper. That's next year. I mean, that is a whopper in itself.
2: These front offices are getting more and more and more creative with the language on the traded picks, or that one. Is it just a traded pick? Is it a swap? That depends on where it falls. And
0: yeah, well, let me read you Oklahoma City, because Oklahoma City's got multiple firsts.
2: Oh my goodness.
0: Oklahoma City has the two most favorable. Do you hear that? The two most favorable of their own, Denver's, but only if it falls outside the top five, and the Clippers, semicolon, and San Antonio's if it falls between 17 and 30. Did you hear all that?
2: Pretty good bet it will. By the way, just touching back on the Nuggets, the Thunder have the Nuggets pick next year, and assuming it conveys again in 29. So, I mean, geez.
0: One other thing, we know that Atlanta made that deal with New Orleans and they ended up getting the eighth pick in this year's draft, which they drafted Kingston Flemings. So they have another interesting, they owe their pick to San Antonio, but they have another interesting situation in this draft. Okay. They have the least favorable of Milwaukee and New Orleans.
2: I mean, that's still got a chance to be a pretty juicy pick.
1: But only if it's 5-30.
0: Oh.
2: So if they're both top five, then the Hawks get hosed, huh?
1: Or top four. Yeah. Top four. Yeah. They protected it a little bit on that's from the DeJounte Murray trade.
0: This is also interesting. After offloading their, if you remember a couple of years ago, Brooklyn made the move to reacquire control of their pick. both in 25 and 26. And now, and they, Houston had control of those 2 years and Houston pushed it back. So Houston now has the Nets in a vice going forward. So they have swap rights with the Nets this year.
2: And that was the pick. Bontemps would always defend the Nets. I always said it was crazy to me that the Nets gave up what they did. They gave up Dallas's 29 in that, and the Suns, was it three picks, Bobby? I think it was a swap and two picks.
1: It's almost like you took out like a home equity loan, Brooklyn did. Like they basically, like Houston loaned them the money, and now it's time to pay up. Based on, you know, that the trade, the conditions of that trade would have been reached or met already, but it's, yeah, the swap and that's upcoming year. And then there's two other futures down, like there's a Dallas one, there's a Phoenix one, there's like some other things.
2: I think there might be two Phoenixes left.
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0: I was at the lottery this year, and it's the first time I'd actually physically been at the lottery in 20 years. And I was there in the afternoon, and Malika was running through practices. Like she was basically in the, I mean, there was a dozen people or so in the room, but she was running through the lottery over and over and over so that she could, you know, there are certain things that happen so she could practice them. So if this happened, that happened, and, you know, she did a great job with it, but yeah, maybe she should just hand that one off. Isn't there some tennis event that she needs to be?
1: French? When is the French?
0: We don't have the French.
1: Oh, we don't. That's right.
0: No, we have the other three.
1: We got three out of the other four, right?
0: Yeah. I don't know. Did we cover all 10 of your questions, Bobby? I can't. I don't know.
1: Well, the apron. Yeah, listen, the apron's going to give you, you know, the apron's coming back. We don't.
0: Thank God. I was worried the apron was going away.
2: Let me ask this, Bobby. How much do you think the apron impacts the possibility of using restricted free agency to poach players?
1: Yeah.
2: Because I think there's a team like Memphis that is a cap space team. You know, look, maybe not ever going to be a primary free agency destination. I mean, they did manage to pull off signing Chandler Parsons to a max deal. But if a team's in a bind and they can throw significantly more money than a team wants to, or can't, feels like they can afford to pay to keep a player, I think it's going to be an interesting strategy that we see emerging over the next few years.
1: I mean, it's like, what happens like if Oklahoma City and Kaysen Wallace don't get a deal done, right? Like, would you just go in there and plop down an, you know, something on him? You know, the Thompson twins in Detroit and Houston. I mean, both those teams are pretty decent shape financially. We'll see what happens with Jalen Duren. But yeah, I mean, I think that's going to be the strategy. It's almost like a bigger version of what, which is funny because OKC was an eight second apron team. Then they got under and then they go basically to the Spencer Jones offer sheet, right? Like say, hey, you know, it was a smaller number, but hey, you know, hey, if you're going to match it, you're going to go right into the, and pay a penalty.
2: It's clear. I know Sam Presti's got on the record with the Oklahoman and said the moves they made now are made to create the financial flexibility to keep this roster intact. But if they're giving Kaysen Wallace a big raise, if they're giving AJ Mitchell a big raise, who might be available from their roster? I mean, they traded three quality role players this summer. Could there be more opportunities like that for teams?
0: We will be talking about it at great length over the next 10 months. I like the story that our colleague Zach Cram came out with a couple of days ago, taking a look at what players may be improving their position to be on the 28 Olympic team in LA. This is an interesting time because typically the U.S. would have to go through the qualifying cycle in the 27 World Cup. Which, and that's sort of like the stick and carrot. You tell some young players who maybe haven't had a chance to make the big team yet, come play in the World Cup. You play well enough, you end up qualifying. This is what happened with Ann Edwards, for example. He played in 2023 in the World Cup, was the best player of the team. He's on the 24 Olympic team. Same with Tyrese Halliburton. And so Cram's looking at that. But the U.S. does not have to qualify for the World Cup in 27 because the U.S. is hosting. The World Cup in 27 is actually supposed to take place in Doha. You know, the NBA was planning on having games in Doha this fall. I believe the Wizards and Nets were planning on going there and possibly even the Cavs and Heat were looking at going to Abu Dhabi and then I think going to Doha. But the Wizards and Nets were going to Doha. They never were announced. And, a few days ago, the NBA decided to

0: just move on from that, obviously, because of the situation in the Middle East. I hope that we're not at war any longer a year from now, but if the World Cup is still in Qatar, I don't know how attractive it's going to be for players to go try to play there when the U.S. doesn't have to qualify. But he named some players to keep an eye on, and a couple of them I thought were very interesting. One, Scotty Barnes, McMahon, absolutely. Two-way player, great size, can hit the outside shot, defends. Definitely a guy I think will get invited to the World Cup team.
1: I agree with everything you said except for the outside shot part, but he can play 1 through 5. Phenomenal athlete and, you know, a playmaker, a finisher, an elite defensive player. Yeah, he would make a lot of sense.
0: Another guy, Jaden McDaniels. Now, the big problem, and I don't care as much about the World Cup in 27. I mean, it's a good event that you learn a lot at. I care. I've covered 3 World Cups. Trust me, I care. But like, I don't care so much about the U.S.'s performance. But when you're looking at the 28 Olympics, you're looking at the French, who have played the U.S. in the final the last 2 Olympics. And you're looking at Victor. And you're wondering about Victor and how you're going to handle that. Well, Jaden McDaniels had some moments against Victor in the playoffs this year. Cram mentions him, and I think he's a candidate too, Bobby.
2: Well, and I think he's a candidate too, because I think he's going to be spotlighted probably more this year with no Julius and no Naz Reid in Minnesota. I think you saw offensively, he could, you know, carry a little bit there in that Denver series, certainly when they had all those injuries.
1: Closeout game, my goodness.
2: Oh, yeah. I mean, and they're going to probably play him at the 4, right? I think I don't think they have a choice.
1: Yeah.
2: I don't think they have a choice, but no, he's an interesting guy. You know, you see him in maybe next summer and Billy didn't maybe try to get one of those final spots.
1: Well, and you have to have guys who are capable, willing, and proven role players. You know, like you can't have everybody who thinks they're going to score 28 points a game.
0: That's why Derek White, you know, there was obviously people had things that they thought about. You know, Derek White was one of the last guys picked. Well, Derek White has no problem being a role player.
1: Right.
0: And that was part of the reason why he was on that roster in Paris. Cram has Con Knipple on here. And obviously a guy who can shoot like that is valuable in any league in the world.
1: He has Knipple under the stock falling.
0: Yeah, he doesn't have Cooper Flagg, who absolutely I think will be. He was tremendous on the select team. They have a team that goes to camp that started to play against the senior team. Flagg was headed into his freshman year at Duke, his only year at Duke, and he was one of the best players on the court. Everybody walked away just blown away, impressed. Not that they didn't know already, but that was like the highest level competition I'd ever seen him play against. And
1: in this story, he's got a handful of guys whose stock is rising, a handful of guys whose stock is falling. It's not necessarily a roster projection.
0: Right, right.
1: I think everybody would be pretty shocked if Cooper Flagg's not on the 28 Olympic roster for Team USA.
0: He has Jalen Brunson on here as well as a stock rising. And of course, Jalen Brunson, Brunson played on the 2023 World Cup team and was not particularly effective. Players that are undersized and defensively challenged are not something Team USA typically looks to. Having said that, he's undersized and defensively challenged in the NBA and just won the finals MVP. So
1: you're scoring 45 in the closeout game.
0: I seem to remember that performance of him managing Victor quite well in that situation. But also, you know, Chris Paul was that way too. And Chris Paul won multiple gold medals. So it's not an ironclad rule. I would agree that if Jalen Brunson wants to play, that'll be the case. So obviously there's some legacy guys. If LeBron wants to play, he'll get a roster spot.
1: Now that one's interesting because LeBron has said, you know, he's got the quote in here. LeBron has said in November on his podcast, "Don't even ask. I'll be watching it from Cabo." But he just made it very clear. He plans to play at least 2 years for Philly. And if

0: he's going to have his career end.
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4: Amber and Ian.
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0: I'm Chad Ryder. Sunday Night Baseball is in San Diego, and the Padres lead the Astros 5-2 in the sixth inning. It's available on other ESPN radio stations. Fernando Tatis Jr., a three-run homer, is 11th. Gavin Sheets and Jackson Merrill, each with solo shots. Houston currently has a one-game first-place lead on Texas. The Orioles blow out the Rangers 10-5 in Arlington, snapping the Rangers' five-game winning streak. Pete Alonso, a pair of two-run homers, now is 25 on the season. Detroit is a surprising 6-1 since dealing Tarik Skubal and others.
1: Henches delivers the 3-2. Lee fights it off, and this one's going to be looped over Devers, and it touches down in the right field. Lee over to cut it off at the line, but Riley Green, he comes in to score from second, and a fired up How You Lee puts the Tigers back on top. They take advantage of the free runner as Lee comes up with a big RBI single here in the 10th.
0: The call on 97-1, the ticket, and the Tigers outlast the Giants 3-1 in 10 innings, and Detroit is one game back of Texas for the final wild card. White Sox now have a four-game first-place lead on the Guardians after a 5-3 victory today on the south side of Chicago. Colton Montgomery with a three-run homer is 26th of the season. Also, extra innings in the Bronx goes 10, and the Braves beat the Yankees 2-1. Atlanta's won 8 of 10. In the WNBA, Minnesota's Kayla McBride, a career-high 43 points, set a league record with 10 made threes. And the Lynx defeat the Dallas Wings 103-90. Minnesota, league best 27-7. They've won 9 of 10.
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Rams are next up in our two-a-day series. 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
2: The Akron football program, they have a promotion going. 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
2: 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Along with Chris Canty, Evan Cohen with you. Smalls hosting First Take today. No big deal. You just heard it there. CC, I have deemed this the story of the week in sports.
5: Let's go.
2: It is the most creative, new, interesting story that we have seen all week in sports. The promotion run by the Akron football program, as you just heard. The idea that someone, a season ticket holder, could be raffled off to call the plays on the first drive of the first game. In coordinates with the head coach, Joe Moorhead, and the offensive coordinator. And the man behind it is the AD, Dr. Andrew T. Goodrich. And he joins us here in Unsportsmanlike on ESPN Radio, along with Chris Canty, Evan Cohen with you. How did you come up with this?
6: Man, well, thank you for having me on the show. I really appreciate it. The truth is that we dreamt up this on the way home from Tampa. Our men's basketball team had just competed in the NCAA tournament. It was so much fun. Our fans were incredibly involved down there in Tampa, and we literally thought, how do we take that same experience and bring it to football? And through a lot of back and forth, we came to the realization that Coach Moorhead is both our head coach and offensive coordinator, and we said, how fun would it be for Coach Moorhead to have an assistant? What if we had somebody call the game with him? And then we thought, that's a little too much. All right, we can't do the whole game. And then my deputy AD said, what about just the first play? And we settled on, boy, is this crazy? Could we have them do the opening drive?
5: Dr. Goodrich, how hard was it to sell Coach Moorhead and the players in the locker room on this idea?
6: You know, Coach Moorhead was reasonably skeptical, okay?
5: I would think so.
6: Very, very fair, very fair. But you know, it was interesting, and he has been so amazing in this process, because I think we all know, out of 136 FBS head coaches, a small percentage of them would say, yeah, I'm going to go along with this. This is going to be fun. But once we started talking about how this could work and the impact it was going to have on our program and our fan base, he leaned into it 100%. And he has been absolutely awesome. And I think he honestly relishes the opportunity to be a mentor in this process, because, listen, we want this person to be successful. We want to go down there and score a touchdown. We want to do that together, and I think he's going to take a lot of pride in helping that happen.
2: We're talking to Dr. Andrew T. Goodrich. He's the Akron Director of Athletics. They've been all over the news this week as they are running a promotion where they're raffling off the first series of their first game of this college football season, where a fan could partner with the head coach / OC Joe Moorhead to call plays. So how has it impacted season tickets, both in terms of number of tickets sold and dollars coming in?
6: Yeah, so it's been amazing in terms of percentages, right? Literally yesterday was the biggest sales day we had since the day we opened InfoCision Stadium. And to give you context, listen, we got the second smallest budget in the FBS. So for us, we're talking thousands and thousands of dollars. What's really interesting, though, is that it helped us sell a premium suite, which is really difficult for us to do sometimes. And we are now sold out of our suites. And

0: We've been contacted by companies about being interested in doing a Jersey Patch sponsorship with the University of Akron. And so we actually think the greatest impact of this is going to be other than just season tickets.
1: Wow. So
2: that's incredible.
1: Have you guys figured out how you're going to announce this? Is it going to be some sort of live promotion? And would you want to do it on our show? Go ahead.
0: There you go. Well, so let's be really candid here. When we developed this, we really thought it would have an incredible impact on our fans here in Akron, Summit County, maybe Northeast Ohio. We had no idea that I'd be on the radio here with you on ESPN a couple days after. And we just hit 20 million views on X on an organic tweet, which I gotta imagine has never been done before. So, you know, we have sat back and said we may have to reevaluate exactly how we do it. I will say I've read plenty of things on X, and I think a lot of people are concerned that we will use this opportunity to just use an influencer to do this. I'm here to assure everyone we created this so it would be random and one person would have an opportunity to live out their dream, and we will commit to that. So as we verify the exact way that we will reveal it, the one thing I can confirm is it will be random. Someone will be selected at random. And, you know, we're going to put all of our support behind that person so they can go out and have a good job.
2: Dr. Goodrich, what's been the reaction from your administration as well as other athletic directors?
0: It's been incredibly positive, honestly. I think we are all a little bit in shock at how viral this has gone. Certainly our administration is incredibly excited about this. I mean, the University of Akron is an incredible university with great programs. And trust me, we're going to lean on this experience to help get young people to come over and get enrolled and become students, as well as just, you know, try to recruit student athletes and fans to come to games. And athletics directors have reached out and been very, very supportive. I appreciate them. And I wouldn't be shocked if we saw some other folks try this, maybe in some other sports sometime down the road.
1: Well, it's a great lead into this. Have you thought about what's next? Have you thought about other games, other plays, other opportunities with how much of a hit this has been?
0: You know, we are thinking about that. You know, could this be a theme at the University of Akron where we find a way to do this with our men's and women's basketball program? You know, we have a nationally ranked, you know, men's soccer program that, you know, honestly could, you know, win a national championship. Do we find other ways to get our fans involved at a level that they just haven't been involved in before?
1: So, and we're talking with the AD at Akron, Dr. Andrew T. Goodrich, who had a great idea. His team had a great idea here. First series of the first game against Robert Morris for Akron. Fan wins a raffle. They call the plays with Joe Moorhead, their head coach slash AD, offensive coordinator. Let's play out a hypothetical. Let's play out that you win the game. Okay. Let's play out also by winning the game, you only have one offensive touchdown and it's on the first drive of the game.
0: You know, I haven't given that some thought. You know, we might have to, you know, we reserve the right to become more intelligent. So let's see if that plays out. You know, we'll call it there. A little bit like an audible, right?
1: Yeah,
0: we'll call it the line of scrimmage.
1: All right, I have a thought though with our show. So our show over the last few years has been very involved with the Boca Bowl in Boca Raton, Florida, which I believe you guys are eligible for. Your conference plays into that, et cetera. You guys, I believe, have been in the past. Akron has been in. If you are in the Boca Bowl this year, can you let us call a play? Very specific.
2: Yes.
1: We are very involved in that. We've done our show has been involved in the broadcast from it. Can you say right now that if Akron makes it to the Boca Bowl, Unsportsmanlike gets a play?
0: You're on. Let's
1: yes.
0: do it.
1: We got to play.
0: Let's go. You got it.
1: Okay.
0: We got to play. Yep.
1: Go ahead. I'm sorry.
0: You got to email that to me in advance. We're going to have a conversation, but we'll work it in. I got to work that. Coach is down at practice right now, so I got it. I think I'll wait until we hit that 6-win mark before I let him know. So let's just keep that between you and me and everybody watching.
1: Yeah. No, nobody's watching and listening. Don't worry about it. Just like 500 stations across the country, ESPNU, ESPN app, SiriusXM80, but nobody's paying attention to this. Is there anything you've talked about this a lot? There's been a lot that's come out. Is there anything about this that we should know that we don't know? Because it has become a viral promotion that is really cool here.
0: the whole intent behind this was to have fun. Right. And, you know, hey, listen, I like lawsuits and talks about Congress and Capitol Hill and all that as much as the next guy. But college football just hasn't been a lot of fun the last 4 or 5 months. And, you know, we just wanted to make sure that, you know, we're having fun with the greatest game in America. We love this. And, you know, we hope that, you know, people can look at the University of Akron in a different way and say, hey, we're out, we're having fun, we're leading. And you know what else? We got a pretty good football team. And so everyone ought to keep an eye on us and see what happens this year.
1: Well, and that
2: is outstanding perspective, Dr. Goodrich. You're absolutely right. Like, we got to bring the joy back into college football because the business has gotten away. You are 1,000% on point with that.
1: And that's what we've been saying. Like, this whole thing is about selling a dream. I mean, Chris played in the NFL for 11 years at the highest of levels, was awesome, won a Super Bowl, wore the C on his jersey as a captain. I was a failed high school football quarterback, okay? The concept of calling a play in college football sounds like one of the coolest things ever. It's like, you know, and people are coming up with wild cockamamie plays, but it's selling the dream that you guys have done legally, morally, and ethically. It's great.
0: Well, and you know what's interesting? We've all done it. We've all stood in our living room, pointed at a television set and said, what are we doing? Why are we doing this? Run this play. I can see the defense right here, right now. And this is, you know, we've all done it. And then you combine that with the fact that so many of our fans, they're playing Madden. They're playing NCAA, you know, college football. You know, hopefully they're getting on there. They're playing with the Akron Zips and they're preparing the plays so that if they win, they know what they're going to call. But, you know, they're actually getting some reps. And so, you know what? I think this might not be as far-fetched as some people think it may be.
1: Well, this was awesome. Congratulations to you and your school, selling out the stadiums, the suites, and all that kind of stuff. Just unbelievable. Dr. Andrew T. Goodrich, AD at Akron. And hopefully you make it to the Boca Bowl because then we get a play. So thank you so much for the time. We appreciate it.
0: You got it. Thank you, guys.
1: What an awesome story. CeCe, your eyes lit up on that last answer when he says, college football, let's be honest, hasn't been that fun recently in terms of the news around it. And your eyes lit up with that. Why?
2: Because so much of the focus has been about the business of college football, who's getting paid what, who's being bought out, players jumping around in the transfer portal, going to the highest bidders. And then these fights that they're having with the NCAA, the fights that they're having with these huge conglomerates that are conferences, and then, of course, the advocacy of more guidelines and guardrails to Congress. I just think that so much attention has been paid to stuff that's off the field, and we don't focus enough on what's happening on the field and the overall pageantry that makes a lot of people fall in love with college football.
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13: I'm going to tell you, going into this NFL season, why I have more questions about the Rams than the Kansas City Chiefs. 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
1: Chris Berman here on the Rich Eisen Show, the master of ceremonies of tomorrow's events in the Tom Benson Football Stadium, where
2: Drew Brees is going in, fittingly.
1: Yeah, exactly. But you were just mentioning on the radio, TV side of things, now the radio audience is back, that the enshrinement ceremony used to be for years on the steps of the Hall of Fame. And I just took a look at the actual lawn space in between the steps and I-77. And those, and by the way, the steps haven't changed. That's a fixed point. I-77, don't know when it was built. That wasn't moved. I can't believe they used to fit the appropriate amount of people in that space for a Hall of Fame induction.
2: No, if you see some, and they have a couple of the tapes here. I mean, you would not the weekend you're going to wander with everybody, all right, the fans here, but you can see some of them. So there were two that I remember. One was Joe Montana's, and I guess Ronnie, and I think they all. And I was at a couple of Pittsburgh ones.
1: Yes.
2: They were Pittsburgh is what, 2 hours, whatever it is?
1: Yep.
2: Hanging off the interstate. sitting.
1: Yeah.
2: You know, with the trucks going by at 70 miles an hour, I went, oh my God. Because all of Pittsburgh was here for a Bradshaw I covered. I wasn't the MC yet, but they were like, oh my, all those Steelers. I mean, every year you had at least one Steeler.
1: Right, and the person who changed it, as you know, and I'll just say here, it was Jim Kelly.
2: Correct.
1: Because you can draw a line from Buffalo, New York, to Pittsburgh, PA, where he's from, all the way down to Canton, Ohio. It's almost like a geographical straight line. Obviously, you're zigzagging a little bit. And they just decided,
2: stadium, let's try it.
1: Let's try, because they couldn't fit these people in that space.
2: 2002.
1: Yeah.
2: And I went out to do this to the mic, you know, like 30 minutes before just to test it.
1: Right.
2: And I'm kind of, I'm not Jim Kelly, I'm not Andre Reed, I'm not Thurman Thomas, I'm not Bruce Smith. We could go on and on and on.
1: Yes.
2: But I'm Buffalo, as you know.
1: Yes, sir.
2: And so just me doing this, the crowd erupted because they had driven more, the campers the night before, whatever.
1: Sure. Yeah.
2: And I went, within 1 minute, Rich, I went, oh my God,
1: yeah,
2: this is a Buffalo home game. I never looked at it. Oh God, we got stadium. What will malfunction? How is it going to be?
1: Yes.
2: And they were already there, like in Bills. And there were a good 10, 12, 14, 15. It was first stadium one.
1: Yeah.
2: All I was doing this.
1: They were
2: tapping
1: ready.
2: The mic.
1: They were ready.
2: Oh my God. So that was. But I will tell you this one story, and yes, Joe Hargan, you can talk to him about another time. The first reunion they had was maybe, so the Ted Williams All-Star Game, baseball had everybody back in 99 at Fenway. There's a reason I'm going here, which was unbelievable.
1: Yep.
2: And they all went out to their positions, and there's Willie Mays standing in the outfield, but there's Frank Robinson, but there's Stan Musial, but that, I mean, we could go on and on and on.
1: Nuts.
2: But that was unbelievable. Football, ooh, we haven't had one of those, and they tried to get everybody back, and I want to say it was 2000.
1: Mm-hmm.
2: And it was at noon, but they would come off the buses, like, there was no order of when I was introducing. They had never had this many people come back. I don't think they'd ever had, like, I remember there were less Hall of Famers 25 years ago,
1: sure,
2: obviously, but only opened in 63. So one by one, but I'm at the mic. I don't know who's next. There's no order. It's when they got off the bus.
1: Mm.
2: And I don't know them all by sight. And Joe Hargan would try to run and hand me a card. I mean, I know who Joe Namath is. I know who Gale Sayers is. But Otto Graham, you know, and the place would go nuts.
1: Yeah.
2: And each one would come out and give and that was on the steps. And I think they knew right then and there, we're outgrowing this.
1: We're outgrowing it.
2: And so I've done every one in the stadium, except the one you did when I was not fortunate enough to present Mr. Wilson.
1: Ralph Wilson, Jr., that was 2009. Ron Woodson's our next guest here after our chat with you, Chris Berman, and he was in that class. And I'll never forget that day, because you presented Ralph Wilson, Jr., and this was back in the day when the presenters were speaking, giving a speech. Now they're sitting down and giving a
2: better
1: video
2: now.
1: Well, I just remember that night again, because you present Ralph Wilson, Jr., and one by one the presenters would then come up and speak on behalf. So when you're speaking, you couldn't speak and MC as well. So I got the call to the bullpen, and you were you were awesome to me, man. Like the night before, you pulled me over. You're like, you know, when you do this tomorrow, I'm sure you remember this. You're like, I just got one thing to tell you, and you said, "Don't F it up."
2: In other words, you're coachable.
1: Exactly. But I do recall, though, that at one point, I'll tell this story.
2: Why not?
1: Right? So Bullet Bob Hayes and Derek Thomas were also in the class, and they were getting in posthumously. Both had passed. Mm-hmm. And the hall said, just to keep everything running on time, those who are presenting the posthumous Hall of Famers, please keep your remarks to 5 minutes. Bullet Bob Hayes was introduced by Roger Staubach. Good Navy man. He went 5 minutes on the dot. Walked off.
2: I remember.
1: Carl Peterson spoke for Derek Thomas for 23 and a half minutes, to the point where midway through, I got up and I went off stage to find Joe Horrigan, who you're mentioning. He's basically, keeper of the flame here, runs the shop. He wouldn't like being called that way because he's such a sweet, humble man. But I went and found him, and I'm like, "What do I do?" You know. And he basically said, "You can't do anything." And I turn around, and as I go back to my spot, Roger Staubach is standing right in front of me, and he says, "Rich, I was told to go just 5 minutes. I'd have spoken longer if I could." And I'm sitting there thinking to myself, "Oh my God, Roger Staubach is upset with me. What do I do?" I'm like, "Where's Berman? The 1 year that I could, I'm in the middle of this right now. What the heck?"
2: Well, here's the thing: there were no presenter speeches after that year.
1: I know that was
2: I figured I was the problem, but I went about.
1: No.
2: Well, Ralph was at that point 90 and quite sharp still. I went about 10 or 12. I mean, I can go long on anything, but
1: nice.
2: But once you remind people that he served in both theaters of World War II.
1: Right.
2: Whoa, I'm not shortening that.
1: Right.
2: Okay?
1: Yeah.
2: Atlantic, then later in the Pacific. Oh, by the way, he owned the Buffalo Bills from day one to day six, to year 60 or whatever. So, yeah, that was the last year of that, the presenter's
1: speech. Yeah, because Cottrell went after Carl and spoke longer than Bruce Smith did.
2: That was the end of it.
1: That's what we call the coup de grace of all of that. But in your tenure, did you ever have a moment like? Because again, part of me was like, "Oh my God, Roger Staubach is upset with me," and the other part of me just remembers growing up in my basement in Staten Island, New York, watching the Tom Landry Cowboys in that offensive line that would get up and then get and then reset.
2: Oh God,
1: and I'm thinking, part of me was also, "Oh my God, this is Roger Staubach. This is the coolest thing ever." Have you had that moment as an MC?
2: Not here, but here's what came to my mind when you were telling me that story. Please. Have I ever? Because you can't get up and pull a Hall of Famer off.
1: No.
2: It's not up to me anyway. I mean, we just work here, Rich. Would you like it? Would you like me?

0: You supersize your French fries, you know, the number two meal, like apple pie on the house. I can do that.
1: Sure,
0: okay.
1: Right.
0: Kind of like I am at ESPN now. Would you like an apple pie? I can add one.
1: Yes,
0: so right. I'm kidding, of course, but.
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0: I'm John Ryder, Sunday Night Baseball in San Diego.
1: 2-1 pitch. Tatis swings. Fly ball. Way back and left. Going! Gone! Long home run, Tatis! Well up into the Western Metal Supply Company down the left field line. Three-run shot is 11th of the year. And the Padres take a 4-2 lead.
0: Roxy Bernstein with a call on ESPN Radio. Fernando Tatis Jr., that three-run shot, his 11th. Austin Hayes, a pinch-hit two-run blast. He was just signed by San Diego today, and the Padres lead the Astros 7-2 in the eighth inning. Everything else, of course, is a final, including the Diamondbacks doubling up the Dodgers 4-2 in Arizona. LA has dropped 8 of 9. Shohei Ohtani went 0-for-4, struck out twice in the loss. Rays have won 6 in a row, a 4-1 winner over the Mariners in Seattle. Yandy Diaz, 4 hits and an RBI. Tampa Bay has a 5.5 game first place lead on the Yankees. White Sox take the Guardians 5-3. Colin Montgomery, a 3-run homer, is 26th. And Chicago now has a 4-game first place lead on Cleveland. Cubs overwhelmed the Royals 10-2, the final in Kansas City. Ian Happ, a 2-run homer, his 20th of the season. In 12 innings, it was the Phillies 7, the Blue Jays 6. Kyle Schwarber had a pair of homers in the win, including a 3-run shot that was 35 on the season.

0: The WNBA, Golden State has won four in a row, 84-78 win over the Sparks in L.A. The Minnesota Lynx defeat the Dallas Wings 103-90. Kayla McBride, career-high 43 points, set a league record, 10 made threes.
1: Hey, it's your resident Super Bowl champ, Chris Candy. 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
1: Along with Harry Douglas, I'm Freddie Coleman. Welcome to the best show on your radio. It is the afternoon cool. You know it. You love it. It is Freddie and Harry, and we are here, presented by Progressive Insurance. Thanks for joining us on the ESPN app, SiriusXM Channel 80, as well as tune in. And do not forget to tell that smart speaker to play ESPN Radio. It's now time for Fact or Fiction, starting the Tampa Bay Buccaneers and their general manager, Jason Light. By the way, a couple of things for you. Number one, Jahmyr Gibbs getting his new money from the Detroit Lions. Their running back signing a 3-year contract extension, $67 million, in which it could rise up to above $75 million. He now becomes the highest paid running back in the history of the National Football League. Number two, he had preseason football starting in about an hour. The Arizona Cardinals taking on the Carolina Panthers. They get NFL 2026 going. Now, back to Fact or Fiction. Involving the Carolina Panthers, one of the teams in their division, the Tampa Bay Buccaneers. Jason Light, I'm sure he's trying to say a lot, but say a little regarding Baker Mayfield as a franchise quarterback, and if they're going to trade one of the best defensive tackles in the league, Vita Vea. Like I said, potential fact or fiction.
2: Yeah, we do think he is, and we love Baker. Our feelings for Baker haven't changed. Baker, as we all know here, is a very fiery competitor that's not afraid to speak his mind. I'm sure I know he's disappointed, frustrated. We were too. But like I said, he is, you know, we're in a good place. He's out to have the best year. He's focused on having the best year of his career. I have no plans on trading Vita.
3: Do you expect him to play this season?
2: That's what the hope is, and that's what the that's what we're trying to resolve right now.
4: Now, a lot of general managers and guys in the front office, they would say that on a microphone, but you never know what's going on behind closed doors. I do believe Vita Vea is a key component to their defense, and a guy that demands double teams because he is so physical at the point of attack, you know, anchor in the middle. It allows linebackers to get downhill and shoot gaps, but also allows pass rushers to do what they were born to actually do, go sack the quarterback. So, you know, I hope they can figure this thing out so he's actually there.
1: Right.
4: I'm pretty sure head coach Todd Bowles, who's a defensive-minded guy, hopes Vita Vea is there as well, too.
1: Mm-hmm.
4: As far as Baker Mayfield, look, Baker Mayfield resurrected his career going to the Tampa Bay Buccaneers, and I know he's thankful for that opportunity, and the Buccaneers are also thankful to be able to have a guy post-Tom Brady who could get them to the playoffs, win the NFC South a few years, and for the most part, the way the year started off last year, Freddie, he was playing like an MVP candidate. Then that kind of tailed off toward the end of the season when they went against, you know, NFC South opponents, didn't win the ball games that they probably should have won, lost to the Miami Dolphins as well, didn't make the playoffs. But it is what it is. I think this is going to be a year where Baker Mayfield is going to say, I'm betting on myself, and if I do lead this team to the promised land, you better open your wallets because I'm going to demand a lot of cash.
1: Okay. Here's the fact more than the fiction involving Jason Light. I'm going to start with Baker Mayfield. It's fiction that they believe Baker Mayfield is a franchise quarterback because if they did, they'd have paid him by now. They'd have paid him the same amount of money that Trevor Lawrence is getting from Jacksonville, Jordan Love getting from the Green Bay Packers. Those are right on his tier of quarterback. So, yeah, he'll say the right things in terms of Baker Mayfield. We believe he's a franchise quarterback. If you believed it, you'd have paid him by now. You wouldn't have waited. There's always a yeah, but with Baker Mayfield. And they're banking on this.

0: They're banking on Baker Mayfield making it personal enough that it's going to benefit Tampa Bay. They win that division. This way they can say, see, we believed in you, and now we really believe in you. If you're the Bucs, you can do the business thing, but Baker Mayfield has made this personal. Right, Rick Stroud? Bucs beat writer of Tampa Bay Times, who said as much in the Pat McAfee show earlier today.
1: I know that they were unhappy at some of the things that he came out and said. You know, they may have felt disrespected in their own way. But listen, to Baker Mayfield and to any player in the NFL that's putting pieces of their body all over the league, it's personal. Right, everything's personal to this guy anyway. He has the world's biggest shoulder chip, and to the Bucs, it's business. And from what I understand, that they were a little bit fearful, or are a little fearful, of getting into a Russell Wilson type situation where, you know, you give him a huge contract, maybe he doesn't pan out, and then you're you know, strapped with a bad salary cap situation.
0: Mm-hmm. So that's the fact involving the fiction when they said Baker Mayfield is a franchise quarterback. I believe it's a fact they don't want to trade Vita Vea. I think they'll sign a new contract. I could see that happening either before training camp's over or during the middle of the season. He's too important to that defense, and he's done things the right way for that defense, and he's been a quality guy on and off the football field. That, to me, is more fact than fiction about them not trading him, because I think they're working on a contract. They believe Vita Vea is more important to them than right now than Baker Mayfield is. You can say whatever you want about that, but they thought Baker Mayfield was more important. Baker Mayfield had a new contract by now, and that would have told him, I'm their franchise quarterback. By them waiting and seeing, I'm not saying he told a lie, HD, but it's a little fictional in Jason Light about Baker Mayfield being their franchise quarterback.
2: So when it comes to Baker, one of the things that you look at as a front office, if you're Jason Light, you say to yourself, okay, let's look at all the teams in the NFC, and let's look at all of their quarterbacks. And how do we feel like our quarterback stacks up against those quarterbacks if it came down to it, okay, on who's going to be able to get the job done?
0: Okay.
2: Well, I'm not taking Baker Mayfield over Dak Prescott. I'm not taking Baker Mayfield over Jalen Hurts. Okay. I'm not taking Baker Mayfield over Jaden Daniels.
0: All right, that's three.
2: I'm not taking Baker Mayfield over Caleb Williams.
0: That's four.
2: Jared Goff.
0: Five.
2: Jordan Love.
0: Six.
2: Minnesota, that's a big question mark.
0: All right.
2: Atlanta Falcons, that's a big question mark.
0: Right.
2: I probably would take him over Bryce Young right now.
0: That's one.
2: Tyler Shug, no.
0: Okay, that's 7-1.
2: The Arizona Cardinals.
0: 7-2.
2: Yes. Los Angeles Rams.
0: 8-2.
2: No. Brock Purdy.
0: 9-2.
2: No. Sam Darnold.
0: 10-2.
2: No.
0: Just in the NFC alone, because I'm with you, I'm not taking those guys. I'm not taking Baker Mayfield, 10 of those guys.
2: Mm-mm.
0: I'm with you on that one. And I believe.
2: And that's probably the way the front office is looking at it. Now, it's not all what they're looking at, but that's a key component. Like, do we view Baker Mayfield in the light that we view some of these other quarterbacks in our own conference?
0: And here's something else. If things don't work out this year in terms of Tampa Bay, guess what's going to happen? They're going to have a new head coach next year.
2: Oh, no doubt.
0: And a new head coach.
2: A lot of people thought it was going to happen this season.
0: I was kind of surprised it didn't. I thought Todd Bowles was really on thin ice, especially when they started 6-2, had the division right there in their hands, and only won two games the rest of the regular season. Normally, that involves you no longer being employed by your franchise. So I was kind of surprised that he was brought back. I'm happy for him. I like Todd Bowles a lot. I'm happy that he got another opportunity. But at the same time, if things don't go well again this year, they finish 8-9. Or 9-8 and don't win their division, a winnable division in the NFC, not South, but South, S-O-U-F. I wonder how much of that could say, okay, we're going to bring in a new head coach. That new guy may not want Baker Mayfield as their quarterback.
2: No, that's you have the potential of that happening, Freddie Coleman. And I would also say, like, let's just say the Tampa Bay Buccaneers lay an egg, and they're sitting in a prime position to draft a quarterback.
0: Mm.
2: You know, if you don't get Baker Mayfield this contract right now, you have the ability to franchise tag him. Now, he doesn't have to sign that franchise tag, but you have that at your disposal if you're the Tampa Bay Buccaneers in their front office.
3: All right, question for you. You went through the list of the NFC quarterbacks that you would take over Baker Mayfield. Mm-hmm. And I want to circle back to one guy, and that's Jalen Hurts. And I get it. They play a different game. But now, if you had Baker Mayfield in that Philly offense, granted, they're going to be highlighting Hurts running the ball more. If you had Baker in that Philly offense, how much better is that Philly offense if you had a Baker Mayfield over Jalen Hurts?
0: I don't think he's better.
2: Well, hold on. Let me ask you this question. They didn't have bona fide players in Tampa Bay?
0: Mike Evans, Chris Godwin.
2: They didn't have bona fide players in Tampa.
0: Pretty good running game. Offensive line, not bad. Tristan Wirfs, one of the best left tackles in football.
2: And that's why I brought it up.
0: Jalen Hurts has two of Baker Mayfield doesn't have. Two Super Bowl appearances. Period. End of story. That's, to me, that's not a question. There's no way. You can flip both of those guys around. I'm not taking Baker Mayfield or Jalen Hurts.
2: Just me neither. Doing that. Give me Hurts.
0: Nice try, though, Shannon. He's probably upset that we would take Baker Mayfield over Jackson Dart. That's probably why he's upset as a Giants.
3: I ain't bring that up.
0: I know.
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1: 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At Ian Fitz, ESPN is how you find him. At Amber W Sports is how you find me. We were just talking about the Washington Commanders. They signed Stephon Diggs. Jaden Daniels now has another target there in Washington in a receiver room that needed to get deeper, and it certainly did do that. Let's bring in Bobby Carpenter, former Ohio State and NFL linebacker, host on Sirius XM radio as well. And Bobby, thanks for hopping on with us. We've missed you. Let's just start with the NFC East conversation that we were just having. Do you think the Commanders could have a big bounce back year?
2: Well, if you look at last year, I mean, obviously it was very disappointing coming off a

0: offense, and you know, hoping to kind of hold on a little bit on defense and a Philly team that, you know, has been to Super Bowls and has the championship pedigree. And we'll, you know, see what this new leader, Jalen Hurts, looks like. But they have a lot of the ingredients. But to me, that this division might be as big a toss-up as any.
1: Why is Jalen Hurts ripped so much when only two quarterbacks since the vid have more wins than he does, and their names are Josh Allen and Patrick Mahomes? And, oh, by the way, recently I think we saw Jalen Hurts hoisting the Lombardi, and he's been to not one but two of those bad boys. So why is he ripped nonstop for a guy who does nothing but win?
0: You know, that's a really great question, Ian. I think maybe because, like, he's not really out in front. I don't think he's a super public person. And so maybe he doesn't necessarily command as much, you know, maybe the respect, because people don't see him quite as much. You know, there is an unorthodox nature to a little bit of how he plays. And I think that there's, you know, when you start talking about the tush push and some of the things that, some of the blowback from that, and, you know, people thought it was gimmicky. So maybe he doesn't get, you know, the love there, the issues with A.J. Brown. There's been a lot of things that have been swirling. But to your point, he wins a lot of games. He's, you know, a physical specimen. He can run the ball. You know, there's times where his accuracy can get a little questionable, but he's a very good quarterback, and he's gotten better, and he's a hell of a human being. And so he's a guy that people want to rally around and follow. You know, the criticism, like, I don't think Jalen Hurts is a top five quarterback, but I also don't think that he's in the bottom half of the league. I think he's a guy you can win a Super Bowl with, and he may not necessarily do it the exact way that everybody else does, but he does it in his own unique way that's very, very effective.
2: The reason that Jalen Hurts keeps coming up, Bobby Carpenter joining us here on Amber and Ian, is because The Athletic released their quarterback tiers, which they put quarterbacks into tiers based on the voting of general managers and coaches from around the league. And so basically it's people in the NFL chiming in on NFL quarterbacks. And Jalen Hurts ended up 17th on that list in tier two. Guys like Sam Darnold were numerous spots ahead of Jalen Hurts. And so that sparked a conversation on that list also of quarterback tiers. Lamar Jackson had slipped from tier one to a tier two quarterback. Now, he started off tier two at five. Do you think Lamar Jackson is a tier one quarterback or a tier two quarterback in the NFL?
0: That's really a great question. You know, when he's firing on all cylinders, and he's another guy that's very unique with his talents and with what his life can do. We've watched him develop as a passer, you know, throughout his career in the NFL, and not all that different, you know, to Jaden Daniels. They had a ton of injuries last year. You know, they had a litany of things, but some of the stuff happened to him. And so, you know, are we seeing like an erosion of his talent? Are we seeing a slide of Lamar Jackson? I don't think so. I think sometimes, you know, things run their course. I think John Harbaugh is a heck of a coach. It's going to be interesting to see what Jesse Minter does there now and how he's able to steady that ship and guide that ship. He's a football guy. He's from a football family. You know, he's been doing this a long time, but it's his first head coaching job, and it's a big job with a team that has big expectations. And, you know, you put him in tier two right now, that's fine with me. And he's right on the cusp. He goes out and has another MVP caliber season, which we know he's capable of having. He'll be back in tier one. And I think he has that potential. He has that ability. You know, the question always is going to be with him is as his athleticism wanes, will he still be as an effective quarterback as he was at the peak of his powers? And I don't think we're seeing it slide yet, or at least it hasn't been a noticeable slide. It's very, very subtle, if anything at all. We'll see this year. You're going to see a motivated guy who's bouncing back, who I think wants to go prove to everybody, you know, that he still is in that top echelon.
1: Well, my first-round pick as an All-American out of Ohio State, Bobby Carpenter joining us here on Amber and Ian on ESPN Radio, the ESPN app, Sirius XM, Channel 80. But Aaron Donald, it looks like he's getting closer and closer to coming back out of retirement after 2 years on the street. Now, we all know he's a freak of nature. We've seen the workout videos. He did work out again today with the Rams. The reason we all know this is officials because he had to use Rams equipment to work out. At the end of your career, Bobby, what was it like getting ready to go play in an NFL game? Take fans to that level and what Aaron Donald is trying to figure out, what he wants to jump back into or just stay on the street.
0: I think he's looking at this and thinking, all right, you know, psychologically, he knows what it has to take. And so you have to talk to yourself. And Bill Parcells used to have the old adage, when people start thinking about retirement, they're already retired. Now, when he starts thinking about coming back, I think a little bit of that is already there. And here's

0: the thing. I think we look at this as kind of a false reality. I think he comes back and plays this year. I don't think he plays in the first half of the season. And I don't think the Rams need him in the first half of the season. You start looking at their gauntlet after their bye week, their last six or seven games. Ooh, it is going to be a tough one. And that's what they need him for. And frankly, like, I don't know if you try to ask him to play 17 plus the playoffs, even at a reduced rep count, if he's going to be as effective as you want him to be. But if you tell me, listen, let's start working your way into shape. And by week eight, you're feeling good. You can rejoin the team week eight, week nine, give you a week or two to practice. And then, you know, the final six or seven games, let's ramp this thing up.
1: So basically put him on the pup.
0: Between 15 and yeah, they can. Some say they can do. They got a bunch of stuff. They've got a bunch of levers that they can pull to make sure. But the psychological impact is like, Ian, you talk about like working out. You're older, man. You know, I don't. It's like watching Rocky Balboa at the end. I mean, dude, you're sore. Like, you can't bounce back. You've got to train a different way. And for a guy that's an elite elite workout guy. Like, man, like, you just can't do it. And it sucks. Like, I laugh. I love to go do field running. I always go run with the guys at Ohio State and go do things. And the guys, the doctor, oh, man, you can still do it. I go, bro, I can't run on the field 2 days in a row. And they look at me and like, I'm just telling you, if I do that third day, I feel like hell. It's awful. And so I've got to manage, like, my physical body. It's not my muscles. It's my joints. Like, it's just what it is. And so that's the stuff that he's going to be dealing with right now. He's still got it. I think he still has a high level. But it's just getting back there and being willing to kind of endure the kind of, you know, the physical toll that's going to take on your body, and like the psychological element, Ian, of knowing that, of like, you've been through like a long rehab with your little chicken calf and all that stuff. Imagine someone told you had to go do that again. Like, think about like knowing what it feels like. You'd be like, just cut it off.
2: No.
0: Just cut it off.
2: Just give up on life. You
1: know, they almost cut it off. I would beg them to cut it off to avoid that again. Hell yeah.
0: I mean, you'd be like, listen, just toss the sheet on me like the horse on the track. Man, I got nothing. Like, I can't move.
1: Over.
0: And that's what he's going. He knows, like, he knows what it's going to be. But as a competitor, like, you look at the chance to win the ultimate prize, and he looks at playing beside Myles Garrett thinking, man, like, this could be a heck of a lot of fun. It's going to be tough, but I got a chance to go, you know, tag on another one. Like, man, it's like Tom Brady. What's your favorite Super Bowl? It's always the next one.
2: I don't know, sitting in your mansion and not hurting sounds like a lot of fun, too. But those competitors are built different from me.
0: Guys, I go back to the Rocky again. Like, without the Warrior, the Warrior's as good as dead. Like, that's what he is. People don't change who they are. Like, you just kind of age. But at some point, if you can get that engine restarted again, man, it's tough to turn off.
2: I bet. Bobby, before we get you out of here, let's talk a little college football, because the coaches poll, the preseason coaches poll came out. Your Ohio State Buckeyes sitting atop of it, overwhelmingly so, 38 first place votes versus Oregon, who's number two on this poll, only got 6 first place votes. Were you surprised to see your Buckeyes up there? What did you make of the coaches poll?
0: Well, ironically, the one thing that I took away and looked at this, like, Ohio State had 38 or whatever. And you start rolling down the line. You've got Oregon, you know, Georgia, Texas, Notre Dame. You're like looking kind of descending order, first place. Some are kind of close and flipped. And then you get to number 6.
1: There we go.
0: And you got Indiana. You got Indiana there. And they've got 14. And so for them being at 6 and having 14 first place votes, like, I'm a stats guy. I'm a numbers guy. Fine, I majored in economics and finance. I looked at that. I'm like, all right, well, here's what we have here. We have what's called a binomial distribution, which means there's a bunch of people that think Indiana's really good, and then there's a bunch of people that looked at it and it's like, all right, they're getting through all the usual suspects of the Big Ten, the SEC, Notre Dame, you know, maybe Miami's in there, maybe a Texas Tech, and then they get to, like, 10, and they're like, oh, I guess Indiana did win it. You know, I know that it's Indiana, but they did win it. We know that happened. We saw it.
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1: Amber and Ian.
2: 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Like nightmare travels. When that little guy just gets a tiny bit older, those trips feel a lot less like vacation.
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1: I'm John Ryder, Sunday Night Baseball in San Diego.
2: 2-1 pitch. Tatis swings. Fly ball. Way back and left. Going! Gone! Long home run, Tatis! Well up into the Western Metal Supply Company down the left field line. Three-run shot is 11th of the year. And the Padres take a 4-2 lead.
1: Roxy Bernstein with a call on ESPN Radio, and the Padres rout the Astros 7-2. Plenty of homers for San Diego. Austin Hayes in his first at-bat as a Padre just signed. Pinch hit two-run homer. Gavin Sheets and Jackson Merrill each with solo shots. San Diego now one game in back of both Arizona and Philadelphia with the final NL wild card. Meanwhile, the Dodgers keep reeling. They've lost 8 of 9. They fall to the Diamondbacks 4-2 in Arizona. Eduardo Rodriguez goes to 11-4 with the win. Shohei Ohtani 0-4, struck out twice in the loss. Rays have won 6 in a row, 4-1 victory over the Mariners in Seattle. Yandy Diaz with 4 hits and an RBI. Tampa Bay has a 5.5-game first-place lead on the Yankees. Orioles double up the Rangers 10-5 in Texas. Pete Alonso, a pair of two-run homers, now has 25. Kyle Schwarber had a pair of home runs, including a three-run shot. Now has 35 on the season. He's tied with Houston's Yordan Alvarez for the most homers in the majors. Phillies outlast the Blue Jays 7-6 in 12 innings. In the WNBA, Minnesota league best 27-7. They've won 9 of 10. Lynx over the Wings 103-90.
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0: It's Sunday, August 9th, 2026, and this is Game Night.
1: It is a Sunday night. He is Justin Tinsley. I am Keith Irizarry. Jake and Justin behind the scenes as well. And of course, yes, it is Game Night on ESPN Radio, the ESPN app, Sirius XM, Channel 80. 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Mr. Tinsley, how you doing tonight?
2: I can't complain, brother. It's an honor and privilege to be doing a show with you. This is going to be some fun, man. I'm looking forward to it.
1: Yeah, we're going to have a good time tonight. It's been a good time in the American League. So we're going to do a bunch of baseball talk. We got a whole bunch of topics for you over the next couple of hours. But you and I were talking about this a little bit off the air. We'll bring it on the air. Mm-hmm. The American League, to me, is one of the weirdest leagues I feel like I have seen in quite some time. Because I have covered Major League Baseball for the better part of my career, MLB Network. Like, I've done all of it, right? And I feel like at this point, I can always go, all right, this team or this team. I mean, the Rays are good, and they're winning right now. The Red Sox are good. They lost two in a row, but they're good. The Yankees are, like, injured, but they're good. The White Sox are surprised. Like, I don't know how to make heads and tails of the American League.
2: You know, you ever heard that phrase, like, this is a face only a mother could... This is a league only like a sports junkie could love, because there is no great team in this league. There's a bunch of, I guess you could, I can't even say bunch. There are some good teams. There are some teams be good. And then there's the AL Central, where it's just like one of y'all got to make it here. But to me, that's why I love the American League in 2026, because I have absolutely no going to come out of this league and you know, make the World Series. So for me, there's a bunch to nitpick on with the American League right now, as you just said. Like, yes, the Red Sox and their turnaround this season has been phenomenal, but, you know, they just lost two to the Athletics, and now they got to go on the road for seven straight games. We don't know what's going on. Aaron Judge. Is he coming back? And what is he going to look like when he comes back? Now that, you know, the AL West, that's a very interesting division to keep track of. So, look, there is nothing extremely sexy about this league. Excuse me. I keep wanting to say division, but it's a league as a whole. So, I honestly, Izzy, I love the American League in 2026.
1: Yeah, I don't like it at all. So... I'm a stats nerd, okay? Like, yep. So a lot of what I've done too, fantasy sports, betting, all that type of stuff. When you go to the AL West, you have one team that is over 500, the Astros, 60-59, right? I go down the line. Like, if you go on ESPN and you go to the standings and you go towards the right, you got, you know, the games back, then you got the home, the away, the run scored, the runs against, right? Then there's that DIFF. So that's the run differential.
2: Yeah.
1: Minus 28 for the Astros, minus 33 for the Rangers, minus 19 for Seattle, minus 164 for the Athletics, and minus 91 for the Angels. That's just bad baseball.
2: Ooh, that looks like my bank account after this vacation. I'm just coming back on all in the red. Yeah, look, I don't think anybody in the AL West is scaring anybody. Like, somebody's got to come out of that division. If I had to look at a team that's not in the AL East that could potentially, you know, represent the AL and the World Series, I'd be honest with you, Izzy, I don't think there is one. I think whoever is going to represent the AL in the World Series, it's either going to be Tampa Bay, New York, or Boston, and I don't even think it's going to be Boston. I think it's either Tampa Bay or New York. What would you say?
1: Yeah, barring something catastrophic, I think those three teams are clearly the ones. Again, from like a betting standpoint, those are the three odds-on favorites to represent the American League. The White Sox, feel like the team that happened to peak a little bit earlier than you expected, right? They win 60 games last year. They've got 61 already this year. So they're clearly a good baseball team, but I don't believe that they're built to win in the postseason. Detroit, had they kept Skubal, was a team that maybe you could have looked at, like, can they catch fire at some point? They've won a pair of games, and again, if we go to the run differential thing, Justin, they're at plus 87. I guess I would go to the Astros if, like, push to shove, I had to pick a team outside of the American League East. I would go to the Astros just because there's proof. They've done it before. Right. I know a lot of the cast of characters are changed, but I've seen the Astros make runs, so maybe that's what's clouding almost my vision a little bit.
2: And they got Yordan Alvarez.
1: Sure.
2: You know, he's that guy. He's one of those type of players that we're looking at the AL right now basically saying, is AL East or bust? But if one guy can get really hot and galvanize a team at the end of August, going into September, he's the type of guy that could change a lot of things in the AL. Now, granted, a lot of things have to work in the favor of the Houston Astros. But when you're looking at a guy like Yordan Alvarez, he's a guy that could potentially make this playoff run really, really interesting.
1: You said it. Let's hear about Yordan Alvarez. Buster Olney, ESPN MLB Insider on ESPN Radio.
3: Everybody in baseball expects something, you know, huge from him because he's such a natural hitter. I remember a few years ago, you know, he was on the injured list at the end of spring training, and I asked then manager Dusty Baker, hey, will Yordan need a minor league assignment to get his swing back? And Dusty looked at me like I was nuts. He goes, are you kidding? Like, he doesn't need any time. He has such a simple, easy approach to the plate. You know, he's going to come back hitting line drives. He said that when he's 70 years old playing in old-timers games, he was going to be effective. Right now, it looks like that he has a real chance to win the American League Triple Crown, something that has not been done since the days of Miguel Cabrera. Clearly the front runner for the MVP in the American League. And on top of that, you hear more and more stories about him sort of imposing his will and helping teammates. It's really cool to see how he's grown as he's gone along in his career, besides as a hitter, also as a leader in that clubhouse.
1: 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Round out your protection with life, phone, and pet health insurance. And you listen to Buster Olney there talk, Justin, and it's true. So maybe that's another reason why I come back to the Astros. I know that pitching ultimately is typically what decides many of these series when you get to the postseason. But when you get into a series and you might have the best quote-unquote player on the field on your side, you got a chance.
2: No, he's that good of a player. He's that great of a player, rather. And we just heard Buster talk about it. Like, and the fact that he's I use this word again, he's galvanizing his teammates to help them on this run. You got to figure, if you're the Astros, and as you just said, Izzy, we've been here before. Now, yes, the cast, it looks different. But the fact that if the Houston Astros can get into the playoffs, that right there is, I don't want to say an intimidation factor, but that's a respect factor as it is, because we know how great they were for as long as they were. And Yordan Alvarez, he's that guy. You get him in the playoffs, he can win you some games. You get him to the plate in the bottom of the seventh or the top of the eighth, top of the ninth, and you need a big hit, he's a guy that you can depend on more often than not to make a play. And once you get to the playoffs, we know this in any sport, whether it's baseball, whether it's hockey, whether it's basketball, whether it's football. Once you get to the playoffs, everybody's records reset. And once they reset, and once you're playing on an even playing field, a guy that could potentially win the Triple Crown for the first time since Miguel Cabrera, that changes a lot of different things. Pitchers start thinking a little differently. Things get a little more tense later on in the latter stages of the game. So I don't know. Maybe this is you and I just trying to talk ourselves into the Houston Astros. But if it's not the AL East, I think it's got to be the Houston Astros.
1: I think it's been a good conversation. We'll throw it out there to everybody out there as well. 888-729-3776. 888-SAY-ESPN. Is the American League going to be won by a team from the AL East? Is it clearly one of those three? Or is there another team that you guys maybe like out there? So I'll double back to the Yankees before we step aside. because you brought up Aaron Judge, and we clearly still don't know what's going to happen with him. They made, you know, a subtle trade. We'll see what that does. But to me, the Yankees, it's all about their pitching staff, right? Because, again, you get into these series, and if I have Cole and Fried and Schlittler and maybe Rodon, that's a deep rotation.

0: And if those guys can get through seven innings, and I know there's a lot to ask in today's modern MLB world, but if those guys can get through seven innings, you're really only asking your bats to get you maybe two runs in a game. The Yankees should be able to. Bellinger is going to come back as well. Like, the Yankees should be able to pull that off.
1: It feels like their entire season in 2026 has been defined by the word if. If they can get healthy, if this team can round into form, then we will really see the team that so many predicted that they would be. And now, honestly, Izzy, is if going to be a reality at some point, or is it just going to be a pipe dream that we talk about for years to come? I don't know. I guess we'll just have to see.
0: We are off and rolling. I guess the word if could also go. So if the Yankees used to be called the evil empire, how about the new baseball evil empire? And rough times, they're happening in LA. Is there cause for worry? This is Game Night on ESPN Radio, the all-new ESPN app, and of course, Sirius XM, Channel 80.
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0: behind the scenes. Call in line as always, 888-729-3776, 888-SAY-ESPN. He's Justin Tinsley. I'm Keith Irizarry. The LA Dodgers are the new evil empire. I come from a world where, you know, growing up in New York, much of my time was spent watching the Yankees dominate and spend all the money in the world on players that either panned out or didn't pan out. And now we are in a new world where the Dodgers are doing the same thing, where they are spending money and deferring money and making people believe that they are the reason why there will be no baseball next year. We bring in Justin Tinsley on this one. So the Dodgers finally snapped their worst losing streak in 10 years, then they go out and lose today. Let's start with this. Is there reason for Dodgers fans to worry? Is there a chance that this doesn't work out for them?
1: Is there a chance? Yeah, I think it is. Now, they're still my favorites to win it all again, just because I think talent will win out at the end of the day or at the end of the game, and they just have more talent than anyone else in the league per capita. But anytime you have a stretch like this in the season, especially when it's in August. Now, if this was, you know, April or May, I wouldn't think too much of it. But the rest of the league is looking at the LA Dodgers right now saying, like, hey, look, we know what the roster is. We know what they're capable of, but we need to punch them while they're down. The flip side of this is just, they're still the Dodgers.
0: Yeah.
1: They're still the evil empire. We heard the music coming in after break. Like, you still have to beat them 4 out of 7 times. And that's a roster, top to bottom, that is still very, very daunting. But if you're a Dodgers fan, you have to be looking at this losing streak or the stretch of games that they had. And you got to look at this team like, okay, where are our vulnerabilities? Now, granted, our vulnerabilities may not be what other teams' vulnerabilities are, but you still have to look at your team and give an honest critique of them. And this is their worst stretch of games in a decade. And so that has to mean something. I just don't think it's going to mean too much once the days get shorter and it gets a little cooler outside.
0: First time you and I are getting a chance to work together. Are you a superstition type of guy in sports?
1: Absolutely. Okay. 100%, yes.
0: Do you believe in, because I am too, do you believe in, and this could work for any sport, but we're talking baseball right now, so I'll work it this way, the baseball gods. Do you believe in that?
1: I do.
0: So I do too. And I think there's a sense of, there's a part of me that watched the Dodgers get Skubal and watched the Dodgers in the offseason go spend a boatload of money on Kyle Tucker, a player that technically they didn't even need. They were just taking him from other teams, kind of the same thing they did with Skubal. And I'm wondering if the baseball gods will find a way to make the Dodgers not win. Like, if this is a thing that the baseball gods are watching going, ha, ha, ha, all the money in the world won't buy you success.
1: it's like baseball gluttony, right? Like how much yeah. do you really need?
0: Like, how many cheeseburgers can you eat?
1: Well, my son, challenge accepted. Kids eat free at Outback on Mondays. And this is not an ad, I promise you. But no, that's a really good way to put it, Izzy. And I didn't think about it like that, because when they got Skubal, the first thought in my head was, you remember on Breaking Bad when Jesse Pinkman, when he was saying about Walter White, like, they can't keep getting away with this.
0: Yeah.
1: Like, I feel like that's what the rest of the league thought about the Dodgers. But at some point, you can add too much talent to a team. Not saying that it would backfire on the Dodgers per se, but I am a believer in superstition. I am a believer in just the sports gods in general. And how much do you really need to be the best in the league? Like, you didn't need Skubal. Like, you were already going to be the best team in the league with or without him. Now, I'm not saying that they won't win again this year, but at some point, You start to teeter between competitive and gluttony.
0: Yeah, I mean, you look at this pitching staff, too. I mean, Yamamoto, we know what he did last year. You know, Robleski is now, like, pitcher number

0: five or six in this rotation. Otani's not pitching right now. The belief is that he should pitch again at some point. Glasnow should pitch again at some point. You got Blake Snell is supposed to pitch again at some point. And then, of course, Skubal. It's going to be ridiculously hard to beat that team in a series. Let's go back to Buster Olney. Again, ESPN senior MLB writer on SportsCenter AM about the LA Dodgers. And, well, are they showing some vulnerability?
1: At the All-Star game, I talked to a bunch of players on other teams about the Dodgers, and their responses were almost uniform, which was like, the Dodgers are a great team, and yes, they'll be difficult to beat in the postseason, but it's baseball, because the Dodgers have stuff to sort out. First and foremost on the list this morning would be their closer situation with Edwin Diaz, right? Who last night blew another save. He is a 10.80 ERA. He's allowed 25 base runners in 10 innings. Then there's the question of Shohei Ohtani. Will he actually be able to come back and pitch at some point? Or will that left knee be problematic? How will they sort through their catching situation with the two injured guys? The Dodgers are vulnerable. They will be vulnerable going into the postseason. They will be favorites. But I think people with other teams are going to feel like, hey, we got a shot.
0: The Dodgers' eighth loss in their last nine games, their third consecutive series loss, longest drought this season. Do you believe this team is vulnerable?
2: I do believe they're vulnerable right now, just for the reasons that you named right before the Buster Olney clip, Izzy. But if you get that pitching rotation back, all the names you just mentioned, brother, like, they could legitimately have five different starting pitchers ready to go come the postseason. Now, granted, yes, I know that the rotation shortens a little bit come the postseason, but like, they're vulnerable now. But to quote Marlo Stanfield from The Wire, that sounds like one of them good problems. I know I just had a Wire and a Breaking Bad reference in the same segment, but I hope I'm getting my point across. They are vulnerable. They are not as invincible as they have appeared and felt in years past, particularly last season, right? And I think that's great for baseball. Like, I want to see the best team going into the postseason with a little bit of questions around them, sure, with a little bit of uncertainty, sprinkle in a little bit of uncertainty. I think it makes for more entertaining games, and we know how great playoff baseball is. If the best team in the world is still the best team in the world going into the postseason, but you have everybody else looking at them like, I think we can get them if A, B, C, and D happens. And it's going to take a lot of things for a team to win, but this is great for baseball, I would say, and especially from a fan perspective.
0: I would throw this out again if we're going to double back to the baseball gods things. So only five teams, active MLB franchises, have not won a World Series. The Milwaukee Brewers are one of them. The Milwaukee Brewers did not go out the trade deadline and do a lot, right? But they maybe have the best pitcher in all of baseball, Jacob Mizorowski. Kyle Harrison, they're hopeful that he can be a dude for them. Logan Henderson's all right. Dustin May. Like, I don't know if they have enough depth in their pitching rotation to win series and to beat the LA Dodgers. But when you have Jacob Mizorowski, you have the Miz on the mound, a guy who just struck out 9 in his last game, reaches 200 strikeouts this season, 129 and a third innings, the second fewest in a season in MLB history. I think they got a chance.
2: You still got to beat the Dodgers 4 out of 7 times, and I don't think anybody, at least in the NL, is doing that. And honestly, I don't think in the AL either. Yeah. So I'm still going Dodgers over the field.
0: Fair enough. Again, 888-729-3776. We'll switch gears and move to the NFL. Which training camp stories are actually big deals, and which ones are not big deals? It's ESPN Radio.
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1: I'm John Ryder. The Sunday night baseball game goes to the Padres. The no problem with the Astros, 7-2 tonight in San Diego. Austin Hayes in his first at bat as a member of the Padres just signed. Pinch hit two-run homer in the win. San Diego is one and back of both Arizona and Philadelphia for a final wild card spot. Braves have won six straight, 4-1 over the Mariners in Seattle. Tampa Bay has a 5.5 game first place lead on the Yankees. The big AL Central series wrapping up in Chicago.
2: A 1-1.
3: Swing and a blast to right. Way back there. It is gone. You asked for three, you got three.
4: Okay, then. Thank you very much, Colson.
1: The call on ESPN 1000, that was the difference maker. Colson Montgomery, three-run homer, is 26th, and the White Sox topped the Guardians 5-3. Chicago now with a four-game first-place lead on Cleveland. A's over the Red Sox 4-3, and the A's Jacob Wilson set a Major League record for a shortstop, is 111th straight game without an error. Breaks Mike Bordick's record set with the Orioles 24 years ago. 10 innings, Brewers walk off the Twins 4-3. Milwaukee now 74-44 on the season. Hall of Famer Don Nelson, who has the second most all-time wins by an NBA coach and won five championships as a player with the Celtics, passed away today at 86 years old. NFL news, veteran quarterback Teddy Bridgewater has decided to retire after 11 seasons. Lions had signed him as a backup. Detroit has now added another veteran quarterback, signing Josh Dobbs to a one-year deal. He was the backup with New England last season.
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7: 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So behind the scenes, our boys are playing music for you.
8: They're on it, man. I wish people could see me. I have literal tears in my eyes from laughter. That was brilliant. Like, they deserve an Emmy for that. Like that, or a Grammy. I don't know. They deserve some prestigious award. That was incredible. Kudos.
7: We'll give them the Tinsley.
8: There we go. That's the best one.
7: Right? Yeah. Mm-hmm. Speaking of the Tinsley, we'll see if anybody's getting awards coming out of the NFL camps. And we're going to bring in our producer, Jake, in just a second. We're going to be doing a little big deal or not a big deal. Reminder, 888-729-3776, 888-SAY-ESPN is the call-in line. Let's do some NFL camp stories. Roll it. There's the music. All right, producer Jake. Hop in here. What are some of the stories that are catching your eye and you want to know if they're a big deal or not a big deal?
9: Hello, gentlemen. Well, first of all, big deal. The music there played by our board op, Justin, was phenomenal. Cheeseburger in Paradise, phenomenal choice by him. To the gridiron, though, a story that made a little bit of news a couple of days ago. The Raiders' Max Crosby and Kirk Cousins got into a little bit of a tuffle, a scuffle, a kerfuffle, if you want to throw another uffle word out there. They were forced to sit at yesterday's practice because of this. Izzy, I'll go to you first. Big deal, not a big deal, something for the team to keep an eye on.
7: I'll actually throw it out that it's kind of a big deal. And the reason I'll say that is because Kirk Cousins is brand new to the team, and he's coming over as the seasoned veteran, supposed to be kind of the leader of men here, setting the stage for Fernando Mendoza to take over at some point. And I think we all know that Max Crosby did not appreciate how his offseason went, traded, then not traded, and he's back there. So I'll say it's a big deal.
8: I'm going to say it's not a big deal, even though it feels like geeks versus jocks in like a random 80s high school movie. As long as this doesn't bleed over into the rest of the preseason and into the regular season, I think this is more so just, you know, a new guy on the team going against the star defensive player, and they just happen to come to, I guess, blows. But I don't think it's a major deal, at least not yet.
7: You like that? You like that?
9: As long as it doesn't bleed over, I think he has it right. Going to the AFC North, Ja'Marr Chase earlier today says he has a goal to set the single season touchdown record. JT, big deal if he does it, and big deal or not a big deal that that's the goal he's setting, not to make the playoffs instead.
8: Well, it's a big deal if he does it because it's a major record, but I don't think it's a big deal that it's a goal of his, because if Ja'Marr Chase is on the field and he's healthy, he's going to put up big numbers, especially if Joe Burrow is his quarterback. To me, the bigger question and the bigger goal for this team needs to be, can the defense finally give the offense some relief?
7: I think that that is a bigger deal, the defense part. I'm just looking up some stats really quick. I want to double check that I was right. So in 2007, it was Randy Moss with the 23 touchdowns was the number. I couldn't remember if it was 22 or 23. Jerry Rice had the previous record at 22. Devontae Adams had 18 in 2020. Mark Clayton at 18. Sterling Sharp had 18 in a season. As for Ja'Marr Chase, his career high is 17 in 2024, the year that he had 1,708 receiving yards and had 127 catches. I think it's kind of a big deal because you want your stars to be stars. And I think that Ja'Marr Chase and Joe Burrow can do something magical this year offensively. But Justin, you're right. The bigger deal is, can the Bengals just get a few stops every game?
8: Right.
7: Yeah, that's the bigger deal.
9: That's the big deal, and who knows how that's going to go this season. Going to the nation's capital, it's a big deal for me. Left tackle Laremy Tunsil for the Washington Commanders, word got out yesterday. He suffered a torn triceps in practice, likely will require surgery. Not guaranteed to miss the entire season, but looking like he'll miss a significant portion of the season. Is he a big deal, not a big deal for the Commanders and their outlook this season?
7: Yeah, and they had just paid him. So I feel bad with how I'm about to word this,

0: because someone's injured and someone's not going to be allowed to play, not able to play. It's not that big of a deal because I wasn't that big of a believer in the Commanders this season. I know that he's supposed to be there protecting Jaden Daniels and he's trying to have a bounce back season, but I think the Commanders are probably a 7, 8, or 9 win team anyway. So without Tunsil, are they a 6, 7, 8 win team? So not that big of a deal for me.
1: I agree, but I also disagree. I don't think this is a big deal. I think it's a major deal. Anytime you lose, I guess, the main cog on your offensive line, especially for a quarterback like Jaden Daniels, who's going into a major season. Obviously, we know what he did his rookie year. You know, the team went to the NFC Championship game. His second year, his sophomore year, was kind of, I don't want to say a letdown, but it wasn't the first year, of course. So now going into his third season, everybody's looking at him. Everybody's looking at this team to really have a bounce back season. And when you lose the main guy on the line that protects your hopefully franchise quarterback, and he goes down for a significant portion of the season, we don't know how many games that is. That could be 8 games, that could be 9 games, that could be 12 games. I think if you're a Commanders fan, you're now one of the main guys on your team is going to be gone for the foreseeable future.
2: As a Commanders fan, I'm heartbroken. Sticking with the injury bug, but we're going to go to the NFC North now. Not as serious, but Bears wide receiver Luther Burden III reportedly dealing with a bit of a groin injury, according to head coach Ben Johnson. Tinsley, big deal, not a big deal if he's limited at all this season for the Bears and their goals this year.
1: I think this is a big deal. I think this is a big season for the Bears. Of course, last season was a huge success for them. Ben Johnson's first year there, Caleb Williams proved why he was the number one pick in the draft. And Luther Burden is going to be one of those guys that Caleb Williams looks to prove to everybody that last season was not a fluke, and not just not a fluke, that he has improved as a quarterback, as somebody he can make plays with his feet, he can make incredible plays, but he can also make plays from the pocket and finding his guys open down the field. And Luther Burden is going to be a huge reason for that success or non-success. And we all know the history with groin injuries. They take forever to heal if they ever do properly heal throughout the season.
0: This is potentially like a major, major deal, right? The Chicago Bears were a little bit ahead of the curve last year, winning a lot of close games, the comeback Bears, all of that stuff. DJ Moore is now gone. Roma Dunze, we still don't truly know if he's going to be himself again coming off the foot injury. And Luther Burden was supposed to be the guy, right? Like this was, and now he's going to step in and maybe be the number one. And I know my fantasy football brain is out there too going, oh, I was hoping to get him as a steal in like the fourth round, like all this kind of stuff. But the Bears without Luther Burden, their offense is much different.
2: All right, a couple of non-injury ones we'll wrap up with here, get on the lighter side of things. New Eagles offensive coordinator Sean Mannion, obviously brought in this offseason to join those Dirty Birds up there in Philly, says they're going to be leaning into using the tush push more this year. Is this a big deal, not just for the Eagles or the league, but also the division as a whole?
0: Not a big deal, but a fun deal. I'm going against the grain here. I'm all in on the tush push. I think it's really fun that it angers everybody. Like, honestly, it makes me smile that people get so angry about it. Whatever.
1: I don't think it's a big deal, but if you happen to get Saquon Barkley in your fantasy league and they get down to the 2-yard line and they go with the tush push, then it's a big deal.
0: Well, so
1: then
0: draft Jalen Hurts.
1: Draft Jalen Hurts. I guess that's the answer. But no, I don't think it's a big deal at all. Yeah, I don't think it's a big deal at all.
2: All right, one more for you guys. Obviously, quarterback's the name of the game around the offseason this year. Quarterback questions in a couple of camps. I'm sure we'll talk about Minnesota a little bit later. Let's go to Cleveland, though. Reportedly, Deshaun Watson seems to have the inside track on the starting quarterback job for the Cleveland Browns. Big deal, not a big deal, guys.
0: JT, you take it.
1: I don't think it's a big deal because I don't even think Cleveland knows what the hell they're going to do with quarterback. They'll make a decision at the end of the preseason. I don't think it's a big deal that they'll go with Deshaun Watson for their first preseason game against Chicago if they decide to do that. To me, the big deal is Denzel Boston and what he's done in that camp thus far. I think he is a legitimate number one receiver in this league, but in terms of quarterback, it's not a big deal right now.
0: I'm with you, not a big deal, because realistically, if Deshaun Watson happens to be

0: good, cool. If not, you hand it over to Shador. If he's not good, cool. We'll draft a QB next year. Jake, great stuff, man. There was a little big deal or no big deal NFL camp story-wise. We're going to ship up to Boston. Talk some Red Sox. It is game 9 on ESPN Radio, the all-new ESPN app, SiriusXM Channel 80, and tune in.
1: Coming up on the Monday edition of Unsportsmanlike with Evan Cohen, Chris Canty, and me, Michelle Smallman. 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I'll tell you why one of these teams won't make the playoffs. 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

0: 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He's Justin Tinsley. I am Keith Irizarry. Go to the guest hotline now and bring in Mac Cerullo, Boston Herald Red Sox writer. And Mac, this was probably one of the most polarizing seasons we've seen from a team with how it started for Boston and how they're playing now. How'd they do it?
1: Great question. It's been pretty remarkable. The first half was really about as bad as it gets. Like, I covered some last place seasons for the Red Sox, and this started off so much worse. Like, it was really tough to watch at times. And then just almost in a blink of an eye, it's like they hit a switch and it just

0: remarkable turnaround for sure.
1: So, Max, Skuball to the Dodgers was the blockbuster at the deadline. But to me, Adley Rutschman getting traded within the division was the ultimate shocker at the trade deadline. What was your initial reaction when you heard the deal? And just how scary does he make this team come late September?
0: You know what? That was like an eye-opening deal, because for the last 5-6 years now, basically ever since they traded Mookie Betts, the biggest frustration around the fan base is that it feels like they've been pulling their punches. You know, they've been focused too much on, you know, the buzzwords have been sustainability and building to the future, you know, trying to rebuild the farm system and, you know, not really going in on the big names or the big stars where really they should have been all along, right? Well, this now all of a sudden it's like, here they are trading a whole bunch of really good prospects, like, you know, three of their top five, I believe. And then here all of a sudden you've got one of the most famous and accomplished young players in the game and a guy who could theoretically be their franchise catcher if they can, you know, extend them, you know, past next season. So, yeah, it was pretty shocking maybe too strong a word, but it was like, oh wow, like they're really going for it this time. And you know, the fact that it was from the Orioles of all teams was kind of the cherry on top.
2: Max Cerullo, Boston Herald Red Sox writer, joining us on Game Night. Mac, one of the trendy words right now is vibes, right? So obviously Boston Red Sox have the good vibes going on right now. Is that a Chad Tracy thing? Is that just a clubhouse in general thing? What is it?
0: I'd say certainly both. Chad Tracy has definitely kind of set the tone. One thing that he's been doing that I think the players have really appreciated, you know, I referenced a little bit earlier how, you know, they've had a couple of, horrible flights. And after the first one, just by necessity, they all showed up at the ballpark much later than usual. You know, they were all reporting, you know, 5 hours, 6 hours before games a lot of times. And in that case, it was just like, we just need to catch up on our sleep and just, you know, show up and go. And they haven't stopped. They just have continued to have the later report time. And they rarely had batting practice on the field. And that's a small thing, but every single day you go out there, you know, 4 o'clock in the hot sun in the summer, taking batting practice, you know, outside. And, you know, over time that adds up. So like the players have really appreciated kind of the way he's helped keep them fresh. And, the player's role in this, of course, is like, you know, there have been certain guys who have been called up in June, like mid to late June, who have really contributed both to the, you know, on the field and in the clubhouse. Anthony Siegler, I'd say, is really like a driving force on sort of the energy thing. He, you know, he's a guy who has kind of really turned heads just, you know, the way he plays, kind of the passion, the exuberance. And it's kind of noticeable how as soon as he turned up in kind of the end of June, things really started to take off. So, yeah, I'd say it's kind of there's a lot of people who deserve a lot of credit for the culture shift that we've seen.
1: So the Sox just dropped two tough ones at home to the Athletics. And now we're looking at a 7-game road trip coming up in Toronto and Pittsburgh. And at this point, every game matters. So what, in your eyes, is the most important area of this team as we look at the last 45 games of the season?
0: Well, you know, they're probably about to get Adley Rutschman back. He's going to travel with the team to Toronto. He just had two games in a AAA for a rehab assignment. And by all accounts, it sounds like it won't be tomorrow, but if the workouts they plan on putting him through go well, that maybe he's activated later in the series, perhaps as soon as Tuesday. So how this lineup develops, I think, is going to be fascinating, because the starting pitching has been excellent all along. The bullpen, other than today's little pickup, has been excellent all along. The defense has been great all along. But you have a chance. This offense has a really high ceiling where you get Adley Rutschman in there this week. That's going to make a big difference. Like the team's catching situation has been a weak link in the lineup all season long. Roman Anthony is finally, after all this time, making progress. And presumably at some point before the end of the season, he will also return. That's another potential impact bat who could really lift this lineup. And, you know, Curtis Meade, he was like originally the big trade acquisition before he, you know, got hit by a pitch and broke his wrist in his first game. You know, I don't know what his timeline is going to ultimately be, but it's within the realm of possibility he could come back by like mid to late September too. So you get those three bats back. I mean, this is a total.

0: different lineup with those three guys in there come, you know, and then, you know, Trevor Story is potentially also might factor in. This lineup has a lot of room to grow. So how it looks and how it comes together as the, you know, as we get closer to the finish line will be really fascinating, because this team has already been, you know, this team is currently constructed has proven they can beat anybody. So what happens when you, if that's at full strength, could they win a World Series? Maybe. We'll see. That's certainly what I'm most interested in seeing.
1: Mac, let me sneak one more in here. Garrett Crochet, he's been on the 60-day IL. Do we have a latest update on him?
0: Yes. So he's finally throwing again. And so the calendar is not his friend. He is basically starting from square one. So more or less the equivalent of a full spring training's worth of buildup. Well, you know, you do the math, and 2 months doesn't exactly give you enough time to get fully stretched out to be starting playoff games. So I don't think it's realistic to expect that Crochet is going to be rejoining the rotation. But it is possible that if he doesn't have any setbacks, perhaps he could come back and pitch out of the bullpen. And I mean, you're talking about having that guy potentially being available to do one or two innings of, you know, must win, you know, high leverage playoff baseball. I mean, that's quite a, you know, an ace up their sleeve the Red Sox could have to, you know, add to what's already, you know, probably the best bullpen in the sport. So definitely worth watching, but still quite a ways to go before that's a potential factor.
1: Mac Cerullo, Boston Herald Red Sox writer, joining us on Game Night. Mac, it's been fun watching these Red Sox. I'm sure it's been enjoyable covering them as well, and hopefully we will talk to you again soon.
0: Thanks for having me.
1: Great stuff there from Mac. And Justin, so again, you know, I'm in New York, and I'm supposed to, you know, I routinely say this, so I teach a class at Hofstra, and I'll say this to a lot of the students there. You know, when you're from New York, it's like you're supposed to hate everything about Boston, right? That's like the thing. Mm-hmm. I kind of like this Red Sox roster. I kind of like it. They're like kind of unknown. You know, they didn't go out and spend boatloads of money. I know they fired their manager, and a lot of people were like, oh, I don't know if that's the right move. But it's paid. Like, it's kind of worked. They're kind of likable. They were left for dead. I don't know. I'm kind of into them.
2: Hey, you can like the roster, but still hate Boston. You know, I know it's written in the bylaws of New York that you got to hate everything from Boston. But like you said, this is a different Red Sox team. You know, like they're only a game and a half back of the Yankees right now. So I think they realistically could catch and surpass the Yankees. Now, whether they catch up to Tampa Bay, they got to catch fire like immediately. But I really like this team, and adding Adley Rutschman, bro. Yeah. Adding Adley Rutschman, that could change everything. Everything. So I give Boston a ton of credit for not just laying down and dying, because they could have done that at the beginning of the season when it looked like everything was going to hell in a handbasket. But this is one of the more interesting teams to watch as we get closer and closer to the postseason.
1: I will leave the listeners with this. As much as I kind of like the Boston Red Sox this year,
2: there we go.
1: I do not want them to catch the Yankees. They can go ahead and start losing. It's fine by me. Coming up, who are the next men up for the call to Canton? It is Game Night at ESPN Radio, the all-new ESPN app, SiriusXM Channel 80, and tune in.
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0: guy has brought a great organization to Boston, taking over for Danny Ainge. He said specifically at this press conference when he got Paul George, we don't want two players taking up 70% of the salary cap. You currently have two players taking up 70% of the salary cap for the next 2 years. Go give the deal you got for Jaylen Brown to the Clippers. Take Kawhi. Who cares what happens after that?
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2: My daughters and my wife were very quick to point out, going, hey, buddy, you know the season's right around the corner. 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Thanks, girls. So what do I do when I get home? Get out in the driveway and sweat. In this Texas heat. On Saturday, I think it was 211 heat index. My wife's like, you're an idiot. 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
9: We are nearing the 15th anniversary of one of the greatest phrases in NFL training camp history. Vince Young sat there and said, haha, dream team. 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
9: 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Or is Vince Young LeBron? 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

0: I'm John Ryder. The Padres win the Sunday night baseball game in San Diego, taking down the Astros 7-2. Fernando Tatis Jr. with a three-run homer, his 11th of the season. Earlier in Milwaukee, the Miz reaches a milestone.
1: On the Twins' right fielder, Miz kicks the 0-2 pitch. Swing and a miss. He struck him out. Fastball at 102. A half-hearted effort out of Roden, and that is strikeout number 200 on the season for Jacob Mizorowski.
0: The call on 620 WTMJ, Jacob Mizorowski, second fastest pitcher ever to reach 200 strikeouts in a season. The top one is Atlanta's Spencer Strider. The Miz, a no decision, allowed three runs, struck out nine over six innings. The Brewers beat the Twins 4-3 in 10 innings on a Jake Bowers walk-off single. He also hit a solo homer, his 21st. Milwaukee, a Major League best, 74-44. Cubs pound the Royals 10-2. Michael Boyd goes to 7-1 with a win. Phillies over the Blue Jays 7-6 in 12 innings. Kyle Schwarber, two home runs, now is 35 on the season. Derek Hill with a walk-off single. Also extras in New York, 10 innings. Braves beat the Yankees 2-1 on a Michael Harris game-winning RBI single. A's over the Red Sox 4-3 at Fenway. And the Marlins crushed the Angels 12-3. Griffin Conine with two home runs for Miami. In the WNBA, Kayla McBride, a career-high 43 points, set a league record with 10 made threes. The Lynx take down the Wings 103-90. At golf, Michael Brennan wins the Wyndham Championship at 2,200.
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0: It's Sunday, August 9, 2026, and this is Game Night.
1: A big weekend is coming down to the wire as we move into Monday on the East Coast. 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Keith Irizarry and Justin Tinsley with you. Justin and Jake behind the scenes doing all the damage. I'll use it that way just for fun.

0: all the good work behind the scenes. All right, so we're coming off the 2026 Hall of Fame class in pro football. You got Drew Brees, Roger Craig, Larry Fitzgerald, Luke Kuechly, and Adam Vinatieri. Mr. Tinsley, who jumped out to you in that group as, let's say, head of class, cream of crop? Was there one?
1: Cream of crop. You know, Drew Brees is going to get the nod from a lot of people. And as he should, he had an iconic career in the NFL. For me, I think the one that moved me the most was Roger Craig, because I knew how long he waited to get in there. And then again, he announced that he's been battling dementia, and I didn't know that. And, you know, we talked about this before, but my mom is battling Alzheimer's. So I can only imagine what he's going through, what his family's going through. And you're talking about one of the most versatile NFL players of all time. The first guy to go 1,000 in a season. Obviously, Marshall Faulk, Christian McCaffrey after him did that. So the most emotional selection of the weekend would be him. Now, the wildest, leave it to a kicker. I'll say that. Leave it to a kicker, Adam Vinatieri.
0: Yeah, as they call him, Vinny, affectionately. I would agree with you. He was the wildest. I thought Luke Kuechly did a really good job in his speech.
1: Indeed.
0: You know, for what he did on the football field while he was healthy, he was, you know, unstoppable. Incredible. I think Roger Craig at times was almost forgotten for how good he was. And like you said, took him a long time to get in. And then you mentioned Drew Brees. I think he was the headliner, you know, because listed at 6 foot, 6 foot one. He's probably 5'10", 5'11", didn't have the strongest arm, all that kind of stuff. To me, Larry Fitzgerald was just such a perfect wide receiver.
1: Yeah.
0: And I think, if I asked you to find a flaw in Larry Fitzgerald's game as a wide receiver, I don't think you could find one.
1: No, I couldn't. I really could not find a flaw in his game. And I think his speech really personified that. I think it was full of class. I think it was full of personality. And to your point, I don't think it had a flaw at all.
0: 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Make sure your family is well taken care of with life insurance. Protect your phones, laptops, and more with electronic device insurance. And cover your furry friends with pet health insurance as well. We spin it forward now to next year's class. Just a reminder, some of the rules here. So I know that sometimes people are a little confused, like, oh, why is there this amount of people or that many people? So the Pro Football Hall of Fame, it inducts between 4 and 9 new members each year. The bylaws allow for a yearly class size that is a strict minimum, like I said, of the 4 and the maximum of 9. Now, you do also have to note that it's modern era players, seniors, coaches, and contributors, and in order to get in, the modern era finalist needs to have at least 80% approval from the 50-person selection committee. Just wanted to lay that all out so people kind of get a feel for it, because sometimes people are like, I don't get it. Why did this guy not get in, that guy not get in? All right, let's first talk about the people who will be on the ballot for the first time. We'll kind of run through it and see if we can come to an agreement on people. So Rob Gronkowski, Adrian Peterson, Ben Roethlisberger, Richard Sherman, Antonio Brown, Cam Newton, Andrew Whitworth, and I'll go over to Eric Weddle as well. I'll stop there. You know, I think the next group of them don't really have much of a chance on the first one. So let's start with Gronk. 4 times he won a Super Bowl, and most people think he's either 1, 2, or 3 when it comes to dominant tight ends in NFL history. First ballot, yes or no?
1: Absolutely. Absolutely. I think he's a given. And he's going to give one hell of a speech next year. So, yeah, absolutely. Rob Gronkowski, first ballot tight end for sure.
0: And I'm envisioning him give the speech with all of his brothers standing next to him. Like, that's what I'm picturing in my head.
1: Why not? Like, if he doesn't do it, I'll be disappointed.
0: Yeah. Next one that I mentioned, and I think he would probably be next in the hierarchy, is Adrian Peterson, the 2012 NFL MVP, 5th all-time in rushing yards, and for a better part of probably 6 or 7 years was the most dominant force as a running back.
1: Yeah, I'm with you on that. I don't see how he's not. If he's not a first ballot Hall of Fame running back, I don't know if we'll ever get one of those again.
0: Yeah, I wonder, you know, is there In the same way that Bill Belichick didn't get in the first time, could there be some voters out there that hold some things against him? You know, the off the field, the switch thing that was...
1: Yeah, for sure.
0: Yeah, so like I wonder if that could hurt him, but I'm with you. I think he's a first ballot Hall of Famer. Now we get to the one where we start having questions here. Ben Roethlisberger, two times Super Bowl winning quarterback. First one wasn't really him. The second one it was. 18 years, all with the Pittsburgh Steelers. You know, top 10 in a lot of the notable stats that would be out there. But we now have seen Eli Manning not get in. And we've seen other QBs like Ben Roethlisberger not get in the first time. So, Justin, does he get in?
1: I think he ultimately gets in, but I don't think he's a lock like Rob Gronkowski or Adrian Peterson. You know, for a long period of time, like, he put up big numbers year in and year out, and he was the driving force of that Pittsburgh Steelers offense. But, you know, as we just mentioned with Adrian Peterson and, you know, just his off-the-field incidents, I don't know if some voters will hold, you know, his off-the-field incidents. We don't need to get into all the details of what those were, but I think ultimately he gets in, but I'm not convinced right now that he's going to be first ballot either.
0: I'm with you. I think he's going to have to wait. I think he may wait more than just 1 year. I think it might be a couple of years before Big Ben gets in. Mm-hmm. Not because he doesn't deserve it, but it just feels like the voters seem to have certain things in their head about how they want to put people in first, second, third, fourth ballot. All right. The next one on the list is Richard Sherman. He's a polarizing one because five times he's a Pro Bowl corner. You know, probably the leader of the Legion of Boom defense. People call him maybe one of the architects of it because of how he played in the secondary. He also was outspoken, has remained outspoken. Some people like him. Some people hate him. Richard Sherman, I'll go first on this one. I think he doesn't get in on the first ballot. I think he has to wait a few years. I think he gets in probably about by year 4 or 5.
1: Yeah, so when I'm looking at the total list, and as you just mentioned at the beginning of the segment, Izzy, it's 4 to 9 people who get in. And I don't think it's going to be 9 people who get in. So I would venture to say it may be around like 6. That would probably be my sweet spot of who gets in. I do think Richard Sherman eventually gets in. He's going to have to be the first person from that Legion of Boom defense to get in. Now, me personally, my favorite player from that defense was Cam Chancellor.
0: Everyone loves Cam Chancellor.
1: Yeah, everybody loves Cam Chancellor. But I do think Richard Sherman gets in, but I don't think he's going to be first ballot.
0: Now you want to talk about polarizing. This is clearly the most polarizing one. Antonio Brown, 4-time first-team All-Pro wide receiver. And if you want to talk about dominance, Antonio Brown, for 4 to 5 years, was literally the most dominant wide receiver in football. Things took a turn to the end of his career.
1: If his life and times didn't pan out the way that we've ultimately seen it, and especially after his playing career was long over, he would no doubt be in that Rob Gronkowski, Adrian Peterson, no doubt first ballot Hall of Famer for me. But now, honestly, Izzy, I wonder if he'll ever get in. Which is wild to say, because like you just said, on the field, that guy was damn near the perfect wide receiver. He could beat you. He could beat you long. He could beat you across the middle. He could beat you on a hitch route and take it to the house. But again, just based off who he is and what his life has accumulated to, especially post NFL, it's going to take a long time for him to get in if he ever does.
0: We got like 2 more minutes. Let's go rapid fire here. Cam Newton won the NFL MVP in 2015. Probably, you could argue, one of the best or maybe the best running QBs in league history because of all the touchdowns. Does he get in? And I know it's not first ballot, but will he get in?
1: I think he gets in, yes. I think he gets in.
0: Yeah, I agree. I think he gets in at some point. Andrew Whitworth also was part of the Super Bowl championship with the Rams. I would say he gets in at some point. I think he waits a while, though.
1: Yeah, and I'd rather see Willie Anderson get in before him, just because I think he deserves it. But I do think Andrew Whitworth gets in for sure.
0: All right, returning people on the ballot, I'm going to guess that you agree with me Bill Belichick will get in this time?
1: Yes. Put that man in the Hall of Fame.
0: Yeah, that was one of the dumbest things I've ever seen in my life. Terrell Suggs is eighth all-time in career sacks. He kind of gets forgotten, even though he won a Super Bowl. Insane. He should be in.
1: He should absolutely be in. I agree.
0: Eli Manning, another polarizing one. We don't have a lot of time to talk about it, but a two-time Super Bowl MVP. He enters his third year on the ballot.
1: I think he gets in, but not in his third year.
0: Okay, yeah, my sweet spot has always been the fourth for him. That was my thought, and I'll go one more. Frank Gore, third all-time in rushing, but he was a finalist last year, first time eligibility.
1: If you're third all-time in rushing in the NFL, a league that's been around over a century, you have to eventually get in. You got to put this guy in. I'm sorry. It's a crime if he's not in. He has to be in the Hall of Fame at some point.
0: I think the voters are overthinking the Frank Gore one. They're overthinking that he might not have been the most dominant player at any point in his career, but the consistency mm-hmm. at a position that your lifespan as a running back, you're 29, oh, I'm 30, we're done, and Frank Gore just Absolutely. Kept on keeping on. Speaking of keeping on, we have officially made it 0 days without drama in the W. Game night on ESPN Radio rolls on. It's the all-new ESPN app, Sirius XM, Channel 80, and tune in.
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0: 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Keith Irizarry, Justin Tinsley with you. The WNBA is once again in the spotlight, and it's not necessarily because of, you know, Kayla McBride and the Lynx clinching a playoff spot or Golden State doing so much to be the second best team in the WNBA, or, I don't know, Las Vegas being a team that you can never really count out, or, I don't know, the Liberty winning four games in a row and maybe starting to figure out their season. No, no, no. Once again, the WNBA is in the, you know, spotlight for drama over the Fever Sky game. Caitlin Clark gets her eighth technical. It gets rescinded. Dejanay Carrington, big flagrant foul, two on Sophie Cunningham. All right, let's start there. So the drama part, and then I'm going to let you go, but then I have a point that I don't know if everyone's going to agree with me on, but I'm going to break that out in just a second. So the drama that the WNBA is going on, how do they fix it?
1: I think it's a leadership problem. And I've been saying this about the W for a while now. Kathy Engelbert, as a businesswoman, in terms of making the WNBA as lucrative and as profitable as it has ever been, she deserves all the credit in the world. I do believe she deserves that honor, and that will be her legacy within the NBA. Now, as it comes to being an actual leader, like reining in conversations by the horn, I look at all the conversations surrounding the WNBA right now that don't involve basketball, as you just said, Izzy. I look at somebody like David Stern would have never allowed this to happen. He took over the league when it was on tape delay in the finals, when drugs were impacting the league and obviously society at large. He would have never allowed this to happen. You cannot allow so many different voices from outside the WNBA universe to be commanding the temperature and the direction of your league. And that's the biggest concern that I have with the WNBA, because like you just said, there's so many awesome stories that are going on right now. Miles is one of the most entertaining athletes in all of sports, yeah. Not just in the WNBA, not just basketball. I'm talking any sport you can name right now. Olivia Miles is must-see TV, and what this Minnesota Lynx team is doing right now, it's phenomenal, and the fact that it's just being overwhelmed by so many outside conversations from a lot of people who I honestly don't think they have the WNBA's best interest at heart. Matter of fact, I know they don't have the WNBA's best interest at heart. And it just feels like the WNBA isn't doing anything to try to corral this.
0: So let me state the obvious because of what you and I do for a living. I like sports, mm-hmm. Okay? Let me throw this out. I love sports. I love mm-hmm. the, you know, magic that we get from it, the stories that we will share with our children or we shared with our parents and all that type of things, right? I also like reality television. I am a person who did watch The Jersey Shore when it was a popular thing. I don't watch it anymore. I still watch the MTV The Challenge. I thoroughly enjoy it. I've had people from The Challenge on shows of mine. You know, Johnny Bananas has come on my show numerous times, and it's been great. I say all that to say this, and I don't know if this is going to land correctly or not. I'm not sure that the powers that be in the WNBA are that upset about the drama that they have out there. Because let's look at it this way. Justin, you like basketball, correct?
1: Correct.
0: I love basketball. I would watch the WNBA if there was drama or there wasn't drama. But I can tell you who does pay attention to the WNBA nowadays that wouldn't have in the past. People that don't care about basketball. Because there are things to complain about. The league is giving social media people everything that they want. You're getting, you know, you want to talk about what makes this, what makes that. You want to talk about should this person, this flagrant foul or not? Was this a race thing or was it not a race thing? Like, the WNBA is giving you ultimate.

0: bit drama. By the way, also really good content, like, on the court. They're playing really good. So then when people actually check it out, hopefully they see that, yes, they can play, and it's really good what we're watching and seeing. I don't know if the WNBA cares about the drama. Like, I kind of think they're okay with it.
1: And, you know, look, here's the thing. Controversy sells, right? I think that that's one of the things about American culture that we've known long before the WNBA was even a thing. This goes back to, you know, the days of Frank Sinatra and the Rat Pack and around allegedly with the mob and things like that. Controversy sells, man. Like, so that's nothing new. But when we talk about there's so many different voices and like there's so many people who didn't watch the league before that are commenting on it now, I don't have a problem with new fans coming in and commenting on the game or commenting about elements of the game. I think that's great. That's necessary for evolution. But a lot of these conversations, a lot of these people that are speaking on the game itself, they're coming into it not giving a damn about the game itself, not giving a damn about the players. They want to create the division around that. And I think that's counterproductive for what the business is. But to your point, though, Izzy, it's such a thin line. It's such a thin line because you want eyes. You want conversation about your league. And there's no more polarizing league in sports, at least in American sports right now, than the WNBA. And in some ways, that's great. And in some ways, I just can't help but think it's counterproductive.
0: I see all your points there. And honestly, like, I came into this, and you and I were having a little conversation before the show as well, and you know, Jake and Justin behind the scenes also. Like, I watch everything basketball related. Like, the definition of a hoops junkie. So, like, the WNBA games are on. Even if I'm doing stuff around the house, like whatever, like even if I'm not like, oh my God, I need to glue in, I'm always paying attention. I know what's going on, right?
1: Yeah.
0: But I think that a lot of the eyes, like the ratings are going up, and I know that like that's a good thing. I'm not so sure. Some of the stuff is bad. Like some of the things we're seeing, like I saw a social media post the other day, and I know that we're not supposed to be like, oh, everything that we see on X or Instagram is like the end all be all. So a relatively well-respected person in our industry tweeted out that I don't watch the WNBA, I don't pay attention to it, but it's clear they have a leadership issue. Like, I don't think that tweet needed to be put out. Like, if you're going to say I don't watch and I don't pay attention, then don't tell me they have a problem.
1: I agree. Like that disclaimer didn't need to be said. That tweet didn't need to be put out. That Instagram post didn't need to be put out. So I 100% agree with you there. If you don't watch the sport, you don't really get a chance to speak on what goes on in and around the sport. I agree with that.
0: You want to bash the product a little bit? Feel free. That's up to you. You can do that with any sport. That's cool. I don't think if you're not paying attention to the league day in and day out, talking about whether they have leadership issues, maybe do a little bit more research. Check it out. Figure it out. Coming up, which players are turning some heads at NFL training camp? We have those and so many more. It is Game Night on ESPN Radio and the all-new ESPN app.
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0: Center.
1: I'm John Ryder. Sunday Night Baseball in San Diego, and the Padres knock off the Astros 7-2, all on home runs, all the runs, including a Fernando Tatis Jr. three-run shot, his 11th of the season. The Dodgers' recent woes continue in Arizona.
2: The 1-1 pitch from Robleski swung on and mashed towards the corner on its way. 2-0 Diamondbacks.
1: Call on Arizona Sports 98.7 FM. Ketel Marte, that two-run homer, his 20th, and the Diamondbacks double up the Dodgers 4-2. L.A. has lost 8 of 9, while the Rays have won 6 straight. They down the Mariners 4-1 in Seattle. Tampa Bay 5.5 up on the first place for first place on the Yankees, who lost to the Braves 2-1 in 10 innings in the Bronx. Atlanta's won 8 of 10. Michael Harris, the game-winning RBI single, and Matt Olson with a solo homer, his 34th of the season. Detroit is a surprising 5-2 since dealing Tarek Skubal and others. Tigers take the Giants 3-1 in 10 innings. Haoyu Lee, the go-ahead RBI single in the 10th. Pete Alonso, a pair of two-run homers, now is 25. The Orioles, no problem with the Rangers, 10-5. Ends a Texas five-game winning streak. Mets clobber the Pirates 11-1. Bo Bichette goes 5-5 with three RBIs. And the Cardinals use a three-run eighth to outlast the Rockies 7-4. In golf, Michael Brennan wins the Wyndham Championship in Greensboro, North Carolina at 2,200, three ahead of Bo Hostler, and Brennan earns a spot in next year's Masters. Ty Gibbs wins the NASCAR race in Iowa, his second career victory. WNBA Minnesota, another win, 103-90 over Dallas.
3: 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I'll tell you why one of these teams won't make the playoffs. It's Unsportsmanlike, 6 a.m. Eastern, right here on ESPN Radio, ESPN2, and ESPNU.
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6: 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He is Justin Tinsley. I am Keith Irizarry.

0: Heading over to the guest hotline now, bring in the legendary Bill Barnwell, ESPN NFL writer. And Bill, does it feel like the holidays are approaching for you as we get into more camps and NFL conversations?
1: I mean, it feels like there's, you know, just to get the tingles, right? You get like that feeling on the back of your neck, like real football is coming. I'm excited. And certainly, you know, the preseason, we get a little taste. We see guys here or there, but remember, guys do break through in the preseason. And famously, Dak Prescott, right? I mean, you know, Dak Prescott was not supposed to be even a guy who was even had a hope of starting for the Cowboys when preseason started. And by the end of that preseason, he was the starter and has been the guy for the last decade. So a lot to watch for here, but definitely getting excited for real football here in a few weeks.
2: Bill, my around the horn brother, the football sensei. You have forgotten more football than I've ever known, and I love football. But look, I want to give you kudos on your Hall of Fame article. I thought that was a brilliant concept to do, and you broke it down in ways that only you can. But, and I think you know where I'm going with this, to say you got some heat for putting Josh Allen above Patrick Mahomes in that recent ranking, that's putting it lightly. I hate saying that I don't agree with Bill Barnwell, but I can't put Josh Allen above Patrick Mahomes. But what was your reasoning for that decision?
1: Yeah, I mean, listen, you're never going to sit here, Mr. Tinley, who I think very highly of, or anyone else. Like, you think Patrick Mahomes is the all-decade quarterback? I'm not going to argue with you. He's great. Like, he's one of the best quarterbacks I've ever seen in my life. Maybe the best quarterback I've ever seen in my life. And if you're talking about the most accomplished quarterback, of course the answer is Patrick Mahomes. But just on a snap-by-snap basis, having watched those guys so closely over the last 6 years, I think Josh Allen's numbers, his win-loss record, relatively similar to Mahomes. One MVP to Mahomes is two MVPs. Obviously, Mahomes has won the Super Bowls. Josh Allen hasn't done that. But I do think Josh Allen's done it with less. I mean, Patrick Mahomes has had more help on defense. Josh Allen very famously, you know, got his team to lead with 13 seconds left on the road against Patrick Mahomes, and his defense couldn't hold up to win that football game. Go back last year to the AFC title game. Bills needed a stop to win that game against the Broncos. They couldn't get one against Bo Nix and company. I do think Patrick Mahomes is more than holding his own, obviously, but Josh Allen has been every bit as good. So that's a very narrow case. I'm not going to knock anyone who says Patrick Mahomes is the dude. I think there are times where I think Patrick Mahomes is the quarterback for the all-decade team. I just think Josh Allen is the tiniest bit ahead, but I recognize not everybody agrees with me.
0: Bill Barnwell joining us, ESPN NFL writer, host of the Bill Barnwell Show right here on Game Night. Justin Tinsley, Keith Irizarry. All right, let's go a little further with this one. So let's spin it forward. We go, you know, 3.5 years from now. Josh Allen has not won a Super Bowl. Would he still be the QB of the 20s?
1: Ooh, that'd be tough, right? Because, I mean, you got to figure at some point the rent has to come due. I remember the Brady Manning debates, right? Where it was, well, Peyton Manning's got better numbers, but Tom Brady keeps winning. And eventually, by the end of the decade, Tom Brady's numbers weren't all that far off because he really obviously spiked later in the decade with that 2017. But Peyton Manning did win a Super Bowl. Now, Brady ended up winning all decade quarterback. No issues with that. But I do think for Josh Allen, there's a difference between how we look at these guys in the postseason, right? Like, if Josh Allen was having really bad games in the postseason, if he was turning the ball over, if he looked like C.J. Stroud or Drake May last year, I'd say, yeah, you know what? Josh Allen's not doing it. But Josh Allen is balling out in the postseason. He's playing incredible football in the postseason. He's been every bit as good as Patrick Mahomes to be in the postseason. He just has not necessarily had the defense or the people around him to live up to what he has to work with, you know, in terms of what he's done on his own. So I do think it's going to have to be a Super Bowl for him to get there. You know, MVP in a Super Bowl, I think he may have a shot. But, like, we're talking about the smallest, the finest of hairs here between these two great quarterbacks.
2: So, Bill, I want to ask you something about another quarterback in terms of Hall of Fame chances. Before we get into current day topics within training camps and preseason, Jeff Legwold wrote a really compelling article on Russell Wilson's quote-unquote complicated Hall of Fame case. So just looking at your article and the metrics you use, where do you stand on somebody like Russell Wilson in his Hall of Fame case?
1: It is so close. Because, like, I think if you, you know, you told me, Bill, I want you to convince me Russell Wilson should be in the Hall of Fame, I could do it. Mm-hmm. And if you told me, Bill, you want to convince me Russell Wilson's not in the Hall of Fame, I could probably do that too. It is just such a narrow case. A great player. But I mean, how many quarterbacks would look back and say, yeah, my teammates kind of hated me. I felt like they were maybe holding it, but like my, you know, our quarterback was holding us back. You know, he was always someone where very efficient, but the offense didn't always run through him. It was really a run first offense for a lot of the time in Seattle. You know, it was famously let Russ cook for so many years, trying to get him the opportunity to, you know, be the focal point of the offense. But then you flip it. I mean, this was a guy who made a lot of big plays in the postseason, you know, brought them back multiple times early on in those years to win games, or at least get them back into games and then win in the Packers game, the most famous one, perhaps. But I just think a quarterback who was consistently really good, but never really challenged to be the best quarterback in football. I don't think he ever won a single MVP vote, let alone challenged really for MVP. So the list of very good quarterbacks, Philip Rivers reminds you of that guy, but Philip Rivers didn't win a Super Bowl. No, Russell Wilson did, and he came with an interception of winning too. So I do think he eventually gets in, but I do think this is one where there's going to have to be, you know, a little bit of convincing perhaps for some of the voters who see him as maybe not, you know, the most important player on those great Seahawks teams.
0: Bill, in your Hall of Fame article, you have Justin Jefferson as on the cusp. So let's spin this one forward with the Minnesota Vikings in general, because you look at the QBs that Jefferson has played with, and they've been good, not great. Now you'll probably get Kyler Murray. The assumption is he gets the start over J.J. McCarthy. How much of a bounce-back season do you think Jefferson could get, even though the guy still went for 1,000 yards last year?
1: Yeah, I mean, I'll tell you what, you know, if you go for 1,000 and you're down season, you're a pretty darn good wide receiver. A lot of guys make 84 for 1048 and say, man, that's a career year for me. Justin Jefferson, that's like, that's an embarrassment to some extent. The thing I would say is this about Justin Jefferson. It's not like he was playing with Patrick Mahomes and Josh Allen for the first five seasons, then kind of had a quarterback drop off last year and struggled. I mean, he went through quarterbacks like Kirk Cousins, like Josh Dobbs, like Sam Darnold, not bad quarterbacks necessarily, but it wasn't like they were the guys who were really pushing that offense forward. It was really more, you know, Justin Jefferson was the focal point and kind of pushing them into contention. So I do think they got a really good chance of improving this season. And I think in the big picture, you know, it's going to be more about, I think, the context of the broader offense. Like, can they run the football? Can Kyler operate from under center more often? Can they do things to maybe take some of the pressure off Justin Jefferson so he's not getting double teams every single down or every single third down like maybe he was at times last year? I think we're going to get a bounce back, maybe not to kind of the heights of that 1,800-yard season from 2022. I think that was kind of like an everything has to come together kind of year. But this man has been healthy for the vast majority of his career. He's been productive with okay to good quarterbacks, and I think he has another one of those in Kyler Murray. I would expect a sort of classic, you know, 1,300-1,400-yard season from Justin Jefferson.
2: So, Bill, we've only seen one preseason game thus far, and albeit that was probably the greatest Hall of Fame game I think any of us have ever seen, right? That was an incredible game. I was on the edge of my seat. But what players have been catching the most attention for you across training camp so far?
1: Yeah, I mean, a guy who comes to mind for me in Baltimore is Jacoby Lane, where, just the hype we're seeing about him. Jameson Hensley, the Ravens beat reporter, I think said something to the effect of, you know, I've been covering camp for 27, 28 years, and I've never seen a guy as impressive in camp at receiver as Jacoby Lane. And that's just a perfect fit for what they need in that offense for the Ravens, where, you know, Zay Flowers is really set as the number one, you know, I think a super talented guy, a little more undersized, you know, he's got a bigger body. They can get that with Mark Andrews, but I think Jacoby Lane is that bigger body, X receiver. That's super valuable for that Ravens offense. So they say sort of transition away from the Todd Monken era. And I just think it's going to make Lamar Jackson's life so much easier. So I do think Jacoby Lane is the guy who comes to mind, or it's like, you know, a player where day two pick, third rounder, you're thinking, okay, maybe later in the year he gets his shot. Maybe he kind of emerges towards the end of the season. It looks like he could be a monster from week one. That's a really exciting thing for the Ravens. They kind of, you know, try to build this team around maybe a very expensive new deal from Lamar Jackson in the months to come.
0: Bill, take us through some team options here. So I'm going to give you two ways to do this. Give me a team that intrigues you that you think will be better than others think, and give me a team that intrigues you that you think will be worse than other people think.
1: Okay, so better than people think. How spicy do I want to get? I'll go with the Giants, where I'm still a little nervous about Jackson Dart. Doesn't seem like he really has any desire to do anything but you know, sort of run into things really fast, which is typically not a great way to sustain an NFL quarterback career. But I think the pieces are promising. John Harbaugh is a major upgrade. They were better than their record indicated last year. Kind of had some unlucky, you know, late game performances. I think they could run the ball at Cam Scottabow. It looks like they're getting Malik Neighbors back for week one, at least in a part-time role, which would be great. Really didn't play last year with Jackson Dart for more than a game or so. The interior of the defensive line, I have some concerns, but a great pass rush. I think an underrated secondary. And like I said, I just think getting John Harbaugh in there, such a proven commodity as a head coach, someone who consistently got more than maybe you would hope for or expect out of those Ravens teams in Baltimore for a long time. And you flip it in the NFC, I'm a little nervous about the Chicago Bears. I know that obviously everyone's super excited about Caleb Williams, Ben Johnson. We saw, you know, the highs last year were incredible. But I do think, you know, the defense was pretty bad outside of the forcing takeaways part, which is so tough to keep up year after year. I don't see a great pass rush up front for them. The injuries are already there. You know, Luther Burden gets hurt this week. I'm hoping it's not a long-term injury, but that's already a groin injury for one of your top young receivers. Left tackle with Ozzie Jupilo out for a long time is going to be a really concerning spot for them. And Caleb Williams, you know, for all the good he showed last year, he also had the highest off-target rate of any quarterback in football. Some of those were, you know, plays where he was getting rid of the ball and getting out of the pocket. Some of those were plays where he was open, you know, he's in the pocket and just missed a, you know, open receiver here and there. So I do think I want to see more consistency out of that. I think we're going to see a better offense, maybe, but I don't think the defense is necessarily going to be able to hold up its end of the bargain. I think you get kind of maybe like more of a 9-8 season from the Bears this year.
2: So, Bill, one last question from me here. Obviously, the downside to training camp are the injuries that occur. What injury that you've seen at training camp thus far will have the biggest impact moving forward in the preseason and regular season?
1: Ooh, that's a good question. I'll go to Carolina, where they've had a couple injuries on both sides of the line. Taylor Modem, their starting right tackle, is out indefinitely. Which I just, you know, that's a situation with Bryce Young where you just have so much riding on the health of your offensive line. This is really a make or break year for Bryce Young. He needs good protection. His size, his frame, his ability to create, all that stuff needs protection to really work at a high level. So they've invested a ton. Ike Ekwonu, their left tackle, is going to be out for a chunk of the year as well. So they're down to two starting tackles. They're deep at tackle, but that is a concern for me. And then on the other side of the line, Nick Scowerton, their second-year edge rusher, who is going to be an important part of their rotation, likely a starter across from Jalen Phillips. He's out for the year with a torn ACL. So those are two injuries I feel like really hurt Carolina. And then Laremy Tunsil in Washington suffering, I think, a tricep injury. It looks like he's going to be out for most of the season, which, again, you know, such an important year for Jaden Daniels. They're changing the offensive scheme. That was like one of the few things you could rely on and say, hey, you know what? Offense is shifting, but we know we have a franchise left tackle. Now that's up for grabs. So it is going to be, you know, offensive line play, defensive line play. We don't talk about it a ton, but at the end of the day, you guys know this as well as I do. That stuff matters so much when it comes to deciding who wins NFL games. So major problems for two teams with playoff hopes in the NFC.
0: The great Bill Barnwell, again, ESPN NFL writer, the host of the Bill Barnwell Show, joining us on Game Night. Bill, thanks so much for the time, and enjoy the lead up to the NFL season.
1: Looking forward to it, guys. 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
0: Absolutely love talking with Bill whenever we can. So the Ocho, it was back. It got us thinking as a show. Clearly some wacky events. Could we be good at some of these? My money is on Justin Tinsley dominating at least two or three of these events. We'll break it all down. 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

0: Good app, Sirius XM channel 80. Keith Irizarry, Justin Tinsley, Justin and Jake behind the scenes. We'll get to them in just a second. 30 for 30, 30 for 30's new series, The Betrayal of Shohei Ohtani, is available now on all major podcast platforms. The Betrayal of Shohei Ohtani is presented by Gusto. All right, let's bring Jake back in here. So the Ocho is, you know, a thing, and it was rocking and rolling over the last 24 hours, some crazy events, and it did get us thinking about those events. Some of them we know, some of them we don't. Producer Jake, what do you got on your mind with the Ocho?
1: I got a lot on my mind with the Ocho. It's one of my favorite things every year. First of all, just huge fan of the movie Dodgeball to begin with. We'll start with some of the normal ones. The slippery stairs, everybody knows the slippery stairs. How do we feel like you guys would do with those?
0: I mean, I think I'd be pretty good at the slippery stairs. I've got very good balance. I'm not very afraid of things, so like injuring myself, I don't think I'd have the biggest fear of it. And then I also believe that I'd be, if I fall, I'd be good at taking everybody else out with me.
1: See, that's one of the keys nobody talks about.
2: Yeah, I don't think I'd be good at this. I stub my toe on chairs and the side of the bed all the time. I know if you give me slippery steps, I'm definitely going to end up with a concussion at some point. So I wouldn't be good at this one.
1: The stairs in this case are padded, as far as I know, which helps a little bit, but that's besides the point.
2: Don't worry, I'd still leave it one.
1: A little bit more normal, a little bit weird still. Brewski ball, essentially just ski ball.
0: Huh. Mm. I gotta be honest with you. I'm not that good at skee ball. I've done it. I'm okay. I don't think this would be one that I would do that well at.
2: I'm not gonna lie to you. I thought brewski ball was playing basketball with a basketball in one hand and a beer in another hand. So I probably wouldn't be good at that at brewski ball either.
0: Yeah, I thought this was something to do with beer. Yeah.
1: When I heard brewski,
2: yeah.
1: All right, now we'll get to some of the weird ones. One of the new ones making its debut this year was the Blaster Tag Invitational.
0: What?
2: What is Blaster Tag?
1: It is a like competitive foam flinging and 3D printed Nerf blaster tournament.
0: Now, are we like, so I don't have to make this stuff, or they would just give it to me and I'm throwing it at people?
1: I assume it's

0: like laser tag just with foam darts instead of
1: lasers? So Nerf guns.
2: Now, as a child of the 90s,
0: there it is.
2: If it's anything involving Nerf, I'm going to dominate in. I like to think I could be at least a 4-star recruit in blaster tag, yes.
1: Yeah, what I would like to know about this is what are the ages of the people? So are it other, is it other 40-some-odd-year-old people, or are these like 18 to 20-something-year-old kids that won't know how to do it? Because if it's those, I'm whooping their butt. But if it's the other 40-year-olds, that might be a trouble.
0: We'll have to wait till next year's Ocho to find out. All right, now the last three here are very odd, at least to me. We'll start with one that kind of makes sense until you think about it a little bit more. Bare Knuckle Ice Wars. Don't really need to think much about it. It's boxing on ice.
1: I feel good about this about myself. I boxed as a kid. I feel good about this.
2: I'm clumsy as hell. I'm clumsy as hell. Hey, first of all, screw you. Anyways. No, here's the thing. You mean to tell me I got to box and then be on the ice? Like, like Izzy wouldn't even knock me out. I would knock myself out because I wouldn't be able to stand up.
0: Between you and stairs and you and ice, you knock yourself out a lot of times.
2: Hey, look.
1: I was saying, you got
0: to keep you away from the furniture. Come on.
2: Hey, man, screw both of y'all.
0: All right, we'll get one last fun one in here real quick. Right. And this one I legitimately had to look up because not only have I never heard of it, I still almost don't think I understand it. The Great Bahamian Crab Races.
2: What? Like actual crabs?
0: Competitive head-to-head hermit crab heats.
2: How would I be good at that, though?
1: Do we have to train the crabs?
0: That's what I'm trying to figure out.
2: Can we eat the crabs afterwards? I know that's very barbaric.
0: You pick, like you bet on a hermit crab to win a race, but in my mind, you guys would be the hermit crabs. I think it's more fun.
1: Nah, I'm good. I'm out. Hey, I want to throw one out at you quickly, guys. Housekeeping games. I saw this one. I'm a good person with vacuuming, but the bed making part was the one that freaked me out. I'm like, I can't do that.
2: First of all, Izzy, back off. I'm first team All-American when it comes to vacuuming. Give me some music, put some headphones on, I will go to town with the vacuum, brother.
1: Fair. Okay. All right. Listen, here's what we learned about Justin Tinsley today. A little clumsy, but the dude can vacuum.
2: You damn right.
1: Great stuff all night long. 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
1: Braves and Yanks wrap up their series in the Bronx.
2: Deep right field, that's back to the wall, that's gone! 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
4: 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Swing and a miss. 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
1: Plus, a record was broken in Minnesota.
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6: 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The last time we heard the name Spencer Strider, the Braves were shutting him down because of inflammation in his right elbow. That was a couple of months ago, and he's still on the IL. But it was back in 2023. Spencer Strider set the mark for the fewest innings needed in a season to reach 200 strikeouts. He did it in 123 and a third. Sunday for the Brewers, Jacob Mizorowski hitting the plateau.
4: On the Twins' right fielder, Miz kicks the 0-2 pitch. Swing and a miss, he struck him out. Fastball at 102. A half-hearted effort out of Roden, and that is strikeout number 200 on the season for Jacob Mizorowski.
6: 620 WTMJ Mizorowski, six innings, nine strikeouts, reaching 200 this season. He does it in 129 and a third inning, second fewest in a season in baseball history, second only to Spencer Strider.
5: 200 strikeouts, was that even a goal of yours this season? Does that milestone mean anything to you?
7: Not really. I mean, it's cool, like definitely an honor, you know. Shog was saying most guys don't get there in the season, so that was cool. But, you know, I think there's bigger miles to go for, so, you know, that's what we're looking for.
6: Mizorowski, at the age of 24, joined Spencer Strider as the only pitchers since 1889 under the age of 25 to reach 200 strikeouts in 22 or fewer games. As for this game on Sunday, Brewers and Twins wind up going 10 innings.
4: And the pitch. And a liner into left center field. That's down for a base hit. Turang's around third. Here comes the throw home. Turang is safe. Turang got to the backside of the plate. And he got in there safely. And the Brewers walk off the Twins here this afternoon.
6: Jake Bowers, the walk-off single in the 10th. Third career walk-off hit. His first in September of 2024. 620 WTMJ in 2024. That hit came against the Phillies. Speaking of the Phillies, and speaking of strikeouts, Phillies getting a few from their starter.
8: One ball, two strikes. The windup by Luzardo. Here's the pitch. Swing and a miss. Struck him out. A dozen today for Jesus Luzardo. As he punches out 12 Toronto Blue Jays. Seven strong innings for the left-hander today. And boy, do the Phillies need that.
6: His fifth double-digit strikeout game this season. 12 strikeouts in his seven innings of work for the Phillies. He would get some offensive support as well.
8: Here's the pitch. Swung on, hit in the air, left field. It's deep. Going back is Snyder to the wall. Looking up, it's gone. And so is the home run drought for Kyle Schwarber. It's a three-run opposite field homer, his 34th of the year. And it's 3-0 Phillies.
9: Bieber with a windup, the 2-0. And a swing and a high drive deep right field. The floodgates are open. That is way up into the second deck. Kyle Schwarber with his second home run of the day. His 35th on the season. And it's 4-2 Phillies.
6: Two homers, as you heard, 35 on the season. Drove in four runs, but the game would also go to extra innings. 12 innings, in fact.
8: Estrada ready at the letters, his 0-1 pitch on the way. Swinging a ground ball up the middle, it's through, it's a base hit, and the game's over. The Phillies win it. Derek Hill with a walk-off single, pass to Dron in infield, and the Phillies finally get their fourth walk-off victory of the season, a 7-6 win in 12 over the Jays.
6: Sports Radio 94, WIP, 7-6 the final. As you heard, Lizardo with a dozen strikeouts, Kyle Schwarber with the two home runs, and the Phillies walk it off in 12. They are now 5-5 in extra inning games this season, their fourth walk-off win. Also going 10 would be the Braves and the Yankees.
10: Blackburn fires. And a ground ball to the right side and threw up in the middle into right center field. Kim's around third. He's going to score. And Michael Harris, the second, comes through. Big clutch RBI. Braves on top, 2-1.
6: 680 the Fan. That would be the difference in the game. Braves win it 2-1. That would be how the game ended. The interesting part of the day was how it began. By way of background, let's jump in the Wayback Machine. We'll go back to the fifth inning of Saturday's game. Chris Sale on the mound for the Braves. Yankees had a runner at third.
10: And Chris Sale's been called for a balk by the home plate umpire. Sale's coming into the home plate area to ask what he did. Walt Weiss coming out, trying to separate Sale from Dan Rozell. And Walt Weiss is very adamantly arguing this. But the balk forces a run in and gives the Yankees a 3-2 lead. And now Walt's been thrown out of the game. Walt takes his hat off, and he is really giving it to Rozell.
6: That was out on 680 the Fan. The balk was called because Sale didn't declare he would be pitching from the windup. The umpire said he did declare he would pitch from the windup for the prior at-bat, but did not do so ahead of the at-bat to Austin Wells, which is where he was called for the balk. Sale, as you would expect, was upset with the call. Walt Weiss, as you heard, got him out of there, continued the argument, and it was Weiss who got tossed from that game. But apparently Chris Sale didn't get to say everything he wanted to before his manager came out. So as the umpires walked out of the locker room onto the field for Sunday's game, Sale said something that got him tossed before anybody even got to home plate on Sunday to exchange the lineup cards. Sports Center all night. ESPN Radio. Sunday night game. Padres, Astros.
11: One strike pitch. Sheets clubs one out toward right and deep. Going back. Trammell looks. Gone. A homer. Gavin Sheets. 15th of the season. Third for the Padres tonight. And for Sheets, his first since the All-Star break. 5-2 San Diego. Runner goes, the pitch, and here's a fly ball left field toward the corner. Off the bat of Austin Hayes, and a home run in his first at bat as a San Diego Padre. Welcome to your new team, Austin Hayes. A two-run shot, 7-2 San Diego.
6: Austin Hayes signed with the Padres Sunday. Fourth player in Padres history with a pinch hit home run in his team debut. Marty Barrett was the first to do it in 1991. Seth Smith in 2014. Gavin Sheets last year. And now Austin Hayes did it on Sunday. Part of the Padres' 7-2 win over the Astros. Fernando Tatis also goes yard. His 11th homer of the season. Third homer in his last five games. Padres get the 7-2 win. You, of course, heard it here on ESPN Radio. Our team, Roxy Bernstein, Doug Glanville had the call from San Diego. Roxy?
11: Jay, tonight in San Diego, Sunday Night Baseball went to the Padres. They fell behind early, hit four home runs, and their pitching staff was lights out, Doug. They retired the last 22 Astros in a row. 7-2, the Padres get the win tonight over Houston.
12: You know, this is a masterful performance by the Padre pitching the rotation, their staff, everybody through and through. They had eight innings where they were 1-2-3 innings. I mean, just perfection. They didn't walk a single batter. And outside of that home run and after the home run, you always talk about putting up a zero after you're responding to a disappointing inning, giving up a two-run homer. Well, they did that and then some. They didn't allow a single base runner after that home run. And what does that do? That gives your offense a chance to tack on runs, to come back. They responded in the next inning with a home run, and then it was nothing but home runs from then on. So some of the acquisitions, Austin Hayes, they're showing that they have some platoon advantages that are working. They have guys like Renjifo who are playing it really well, and Tatis is looking like the, you know, the star that he is. There's just a lot of positive to feel like this Padre team not only played well here, they got better at the trade deadline with Robbie Ray, Casey Mize, and so on. So a lot of reasons to be optimistic. May not be able to catch the Dodgers, never say never, But that wild card is well within striking distance.
13: They're only one game back of both the Diamondbacks and the Phillies for the second and third wild card spots in the National League. Four San Diego homers tonight: Jackson Merrill, Fernando Tatis Jr., Gavin Sheets, and then Austin Hayes, a pinch-hit homer in his first at-bat as a San Diego Padre. Randy Vasquez, the winner over Christian Javier, as Dalton Varsho hit his first homer tonight for the Astros since the trade from Toronto. Once again, our final was 7-2 Padres over the Astros. For Doug Glanville, I'm Roxy Bernstein, right here on your home for Sunday Night Baseball, ESPN Radio, and the ESPN app. As we go back to Jay Reynolds in the studio.
6: All right, Roxy, you also mentioned the Dodgers and trying to catch the Dodgers in the National League. Dodgers are doubled up by the Diamondbacks on Sunday, 4-2. Dodgers' eighth loss in their last nine games. ESPN senior writer Buster Olney.
14: At the All-Star game, I talked to a bunch of players on other teams about the Dodgers, and their responses were almost uniform, which was like, the Dodgers are a great team, and yes, they'll be difficult to beat in the postseason, but it's baseball, because the Dodgers have stuff to sort out. First and foremost on the list this morning would be their closer situation with Edwin Diaz, right? Who last night blew another save. He is at 10.80 ERA. He's allowed 25 base runners in 10 innings. Then there's the question of Shohei Ohtani. Will he actually be able to come back and pitch at some point? Or will that left knee be problematic? How will they sort through their catching situation with the two injured guys? The Dodgers are vulnerable. They will be vulnerable going into the postseason. They will be favorites. But I think people with other teams are going to feel like, hey, we got a shot.
6: Dodgers with their third straight series loss, their longest drought of the season. SportsCenter All Night, ESPN Radio. Speaking of a team that's going to make some noise in the postseason, the Minnesota Lynx, 103-90 winners over the Wings on Sunday. Kayla McBride, a career-high 43 points.
15: I don't think that you ever, you wake up feeling good, you know, sore or whatever, but just another opportunity to hoop. But I think once I saw the first couple go down, the one in transition, I think, was the one where Liv, tipped the ball out. I was like, oh, okay, I'm feeling, really good. And then now I'm just, kind of in the zone, you know? But yesterday, I really just hung out with my girlfriend. We watched TV. Not much. Went to sleep. I have a very, very strong support system that keeps my nervous system very low-key after games. So, you know, it's hard playing back-to-backs. Like, you know your body's going to be tired, so it's like, how can you show up for yourself, give yourself that energy, a little bit of juice? And I thought we did that for each other. You know, I was feeding off their energy, too. You know, we're getting steals. I thought Fee played a great game on the defensive end, Tashi as well. And getting out in transition, that's when it's a lot of fun. So just feeling the energy and just trying to get a dub, you know what I mean? That's really all it was.
6: Big 24 hours for Kayla McBride. And on Sunday, en route to the 43-point game that she had, 10 of 14 from three-point range, most three-pointers in a game in WNBA history.
15: It's something I'll definitely reflect on. You know, obviously, you just try to be present in it and take in the energy. My teammates, because, you know, we've been through so much. Like, even through the season, it's like there's so much adversity that goes on. And so when you have a good moment, you want to just, soak it all in. And I'm just very grateful. You know, I'm 34 years old. It's my 13th year in the league. I'm exactly where I want to be. You know, coming back here in the offseason was the best decision I ever made. I'm so grateful for the city of Minneapolis for just loving me the way that they do through everything, the trials, tribulations, good games, bad games. I've gone 0-7, 0-8, you know what I mean? But then you know, have moments like this, and they're right there, and they're the first ones chanting your name, even if it is my government. And I'm really where my feet are. That's the best thing I can give you. Like, basketball is such a big part of my life, but who I am as a person, who I've grown to be in this city, means there's no price I can put on that. And so today I'm just so grateful. My best friends in the stands, you know, family group chat, you know, my teammates, just right where I want to be.
6: Minnesota Lynx made 18 threes in the game, most in a single game in franchise history. Of those 18, Kayla McBride had 10 of them en route to her 43-point game en route to the 103-90 win over Dallas. Washington Mystics, meanwhile, continue their win streak. 95-75, 20-point win over the Mercury for Washington. That's now seven straight wins. ESPN analyst Andrea Carter.
16: If you think reading into it means take it seriously, you do need to take this Mystics team seriously. They hang their hat on the defensive end. They are a tough physical team defensively, and they have a big three offensively. Sonia Citron, she is a bucket. She is efficient. She had 19 points on seven shots today. Shakira Austin is an absolute beast who is so fluid on the offensive end, and Kiki Iriapin plays with so much strength and toughness. So offensively, they have a system. They play fast. They play together. Michaela Onyemwede makes extremely tough hustle plays. They just added Benaja Laney. And when you think about this win streak that they're on, it's not against teams at the bottom of the league.
17: Right.
16: They beat the Valkyries. They beat the Aces. They beat Dallas twice. They beat Atlanta. These are top teams in the league that the Mystics have been able to take down. So give the Mystics a lot of credit, and I expect them to make a run. They also, as of today, have the fifth easiest remaining schedule.
6: Washington Mystics get their seventh straight win, 95-75, their first 20-point win of the season. Seven straight wins, but first win over that span by double digits. Who should be held accountable? That's next. SportsCenter All Night continues. It's ESPN Radio.
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1: 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Don Nelson, second winningest coach in NBA history, five-time NBA champ, member of the Hall of Fame, died at the age of 86. His family announced it on Sunday. Spent 14 seasons in the NBA as a player. Won those five titles in 11 seasons with the Celtics. Boston retired as number 19 in the late 70s. Immediately following his playing career, Don Nelson joined the Milwaukee Bucks as an assistant coach, starting the 1976 season. 15 games into that season, he was promoted to head coach after Larry Costello was fired. Nelson spent 31 seasons in the NBA as head coach with the Bucks, Warriors, Knicks, Mavericks. Nelson retired with the most coaching wins ever. That mark was surpassed by Greg Popovich 4 years ago. Don Nelson was 86. Speaking of the NBA, the Kawhi Leonard situation back in the spotlight. He's been at the center of the NBA investigation, or more precisely, his compensation has been at the center of that NBA investigation. There's been the look into the sponsorship deal with the now bankrupt banking company, and now another undisclosed sponsorship agreement allegedly worth millions of dollars with Daktronics, the company that designed the Clippers video board inside the arena. Pablo Torre on his podcast last week saying he had a source who said the sponsorship deal was, quote, 1,000% a way to circumvent the salary cap. It was funneling money from the Clippers through Daktronics back to Kawhi. Earlier on ESPN Radio, Matt Jones, Myron Metcalf.
2: It feels like not even just a big deal for Kawhi Leonard. It feels like a big deal for the NBA. We don't know what the investigation is going to show. Apparently, according to reports, it may not be completed until sometime during next season. But if you're Kawhi Leonard, if you're Steve Ballmer, if you're the Clippers, you have to assume, I would think, Matt, that you're about to get one of the most severe punishments we have ever seen. Because one thing about Adam Silver is he will set a standard. And if, in fact, there is something that is wrong or illegal or unethical behind these deals, I think Adam Silver is going to dish out one of the worst punishments we've seen. What I have yet to see, however, is where is the definitive tie between the sponsorships, Kawhi, and the Clippers. I'm not saying they don't exist, but I think if you're Kawhi, that probably is the argument. You've been a lawyer, and I was thinking about this when I spread the story. You've been a lawyer.
3: Yes.
2: I give you the chance to represent Kawhi Leonard right now, or the Clippers, or the NBA. You get those three choices, and you want to win the case. Who are you representing right now and why?
3: Well, the Clippers and Kawhi presumably would be on the same side. Okay. I guess the question would be, do you want to, if you're asking me to be the NBA and prosecute him, I think it's actually a fairly easy prosecution. Okay. I think the more interesting thing is what is Kawhi and the Clippers, what is their answer going to be? I think what they would probably say is, look, it's not crazy that an entity that has the Clippers scoreboard would choose to use the Clippers' best player, right? It wouldn't make sense for their endorsement to be Karl Towns if they do the Clippers' scoreboard. It would make sense to have a Clipper. I mean, the question will be, was this prearranged by Clippers' ownership? So if they can find out that the Clippers used these companies to pay to go around the salary cap, then I think there's an argument that you ban Steve Ballmer, although banning an owner is kind of a weird thing because he still owns the team. Kawhi, I don't think you can ban Kawhi. I mean, it's not Kawhi's job to enforce the salary cap. Kawhi's job is to make money for Kawhi. You know what I mean? The salary cap, Kawhi does not sign an agreement to abide by the salary cap. Kawhi signs an agreement with the Clippers. And if the Clippers break the rules to give Kawhi money, that's on the Clippers. It's not on Kawhi.
1: The NBA launched the investigation into the Clippers and Leonard in September. 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Now back to baseball and the Marlins putting it on the Angels.
4: On Friday, Konon tomahawks the ball. He drives one out to right. That's way deep, and it is gone. It was 39 coming in. He met it about eye high, and Griff drills his 12th home run this year.
1: He hit two on Sunday, two for four. Both of the hits were home runs. Konine's first career multi-homer game as the Marlins beat the Angels 12-3.
5: Griff, your first career multi-homer game. I don't know which one was more impressive, the one with the exit velo of 115 or the one that came off a pitch that's 39 miles per hour. Do you have one that's more impressive to you?
6: Yeah, honestly, I think position player at-bats are pretty hard, so I'd say that one. I never really faced pitches that are going that slow, so that was definitely a cool one.
5: How were you able to stay on that pitch?
6: I utilized the toe tap. You know, I'm not usually a toe tapper, but I think after he threw me the first one, they slowed it way down. You have to just basically not move until it's right in front of you. So it's like hitting off a tee.
5: Well, your first home run, also very impressive. 115 miles per hour off the bat. That's the hardest hit baseball by a Marlin this season. It sounded different to us on the broadcast. Did it sound different to you in the moment?
6: I didn't really hear it, honestly. I think I'm just like, I never really hear myself hit it. It definitely felt good, and I feel like I knew it right away. But I think that was probably, you know, my best feeling one of the season so far.
5: You faced Anderson during the offseason. How much more comfortable did that make you here today against him?
6: Yeah, I think, he's a good buddy of mine, and it was definitely cool to get in the box against him, and I always love competing against him, and we face each other a lot in the offseason, so it definitely helped.
5: All right, Griff, before I let you go, 19 runs for your team these last two games. How did you see the offense come alive?
6: Yeah, just stringing together really good at-bats, you know, up and down the lineup. I think it's good to see, and I think that's what we've been missing a little bit lately, so definitely got to keep it going, and everyone's getting hot, which is nice.
5: Thanks so much for the time, Griff. Congrats.
1: 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Speaking of Florida, they've got the longest active win streak. 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
1: Taylor McBride, 43-point game. The Lynx get another win. Washington also winning again. That's now 7 straight for the Mystics. Phillies get a walk-off win in 12. Brewers a 10-inning walk-off and a milestone.
2: On the Twins' right fielder, Miz kicks the 0-2 pitch. Swing and a miss. He struck him out. Fastball at 102. A half-hearted effort out of Roden, and that is strikeout number 200 on the season for Jacob Mizorowski.
1: 620 WTMJ. Mizorowski, 6 innings, 9 strikeouts, giving him 200 for the season in 129 and a third innings. That's the second fewest in a season in baseball history. Brewers wind up winning it in 10. Jake Bauer's walk-off single in the 10th, his third career walk-off hit, his first since September of 2024. Speaking of 10-inning games, Tigers, Giants.
3: Henches delivers the 3-2. Lee fights it off, and this one's going to be looped over Devers, and it touches down into right field. Lee over to cut it off at the line, but Riley Green, he comes in to score from second, and a fired-up How You Lee puts the Tigers back on top. They take advantage of the free runner as Lee comes up with a big RBI single here in the 10th.
1: 97-1 the ticket. Lee, the go-ahead pinch hit single in the 10th. First career go-ahead hit in extra innings of his baseball career. Now has 5 pinch hits this season. Tigers go on to a 3-1 win over the Giants. Tigers have won 8 of their last 11. They've outscored their opponents 89-27 over that span. Tigers now 58-60 this season. First time since the end of play on May 7th. They're within 2 games of 500. As for the Giants, 2-7 in their last 9 games overall, 2-4 in the last 6 interleague games. Diamondbacks doubling up the Dodgers.
3: The 1-1 pitch from Robleski swung on and mashed towards the corner on its way. 2-0 Diamondbacks.
1: Diamondbacks would win it by 2. It was a 4-2 win over the Dodgers, who now have lost 8 of their last 9. Third straight series loss, their longest drought of the season thus far. Diamondbacks win the season series against the Dodgers for the first time since 2018. They're 7-6 this year against LA. SportsCenter All Night, ESPN Radio. Tampa Bay Rays continuing to win.
4: First pitch to Liam Hicks. Swinging a ball, sliced over third. It's a base hit in the left field. That'll score a couple. Diaz in. Simpson behind him. Chugging a third coming arrow. Into second, Hicks. As Liam Hicks comes through, it's a 2-run double the other way, and the Rays are up 4-1.
1: Rays go on to that 4-1 win. Their 6th consecutive victory. Longest

0: active streak in baseball, tied for their third longest streak this season. Rays are now 15-4 since July 20th, best in baseball over that span. Mariners with 8 runs scored in the last 6 games, fewest in any 6-game span since 2019. Red Sox have been hot of late, but hitting a bit of a speed bump.
1: As the pitch is swung on, fly ball to left center. Duran going back near the track. Looks up. It's going to be off the wall. In to score is Walton. The throw to second base, not in time. It's a double for Muncy. The A's have a 4-3 lead. They're going crazy in the dugout.
0: 4-3 would be the final. The A's get the win, their first series win as well, since beating the Rockies in mid-June. The first time they've won consecutive games since June 25th at the Giants and June 26th against the Angels. A's with the 4-3 win over the Red Sox, who take their first series loss since the end of June against the Nationals. It ends a streak of 9 consecutive series wins, second longest series win streak in franchise history. Sports Center All Night, ESPN Radio, 30 for 30's new series, The Betrayal of Shohei Ohtani. Available now on all major podcast platforms. The Betrayal of Shohei Ohtani is presented by Gusto. Sunday, we saw the Cardinals and Rockies.
2: At home plate, there's a hard hit ball, well struck. Deep right center field, and it's gone. That was worth waiting for. A home run by Alec Burleson. Deep into the bleachers in right center, his 19th of the year, RBI number 78, and it's 4-1 St. Louis.
3: J.J. Weatherhole waiting for the first pitch. It's on the way.
4: Swing and a fly ball in the center field. Garrick is there. He can't get it. 2 runs are going to score. J.J. Weatherhole is driven in 2. He's going to try and go for 3. Here's the throw. He's in safely. Cardinals on top. First pitch swinging, J.J. Weatherholt gives the Cardinals a 6-4 lead, and I smell the coffee.
0: Go ahead, 2-run double in the 8th inning on the Cardinals radio network. Weatherholt also scored 2 runs. Cardinals a 7-4 win over Colorado, which falls to 1-5 in its last 6 games. Their starters over that span with an ERA just shy of 7. Mets pounding the Pirates.
5: 1-0 pitch is slammed to right center field and deep. Hangum going back at the track, at the wall, gone! Luis Robert Jr. to right center field. A 2-run home run doubles the Mets' lead. It is 4-0 New York in the 3rd inning. 1-2 delivers. Swung on, hit to left. Valdez on the run, moving over, reaches out, won't get there, and it rolls all the way to the wall. 1 run scores. Ewing coming to the plate. Lindor flying around the stop sign. He scores. It's a bases-clearing double for Bo Bichette. And the Mets take an 8-1 lead.
0: It would be an 11-1 win over the Pirates. 880 ESPN New York. Bo Bichette 5-for-5, scored 3 runs, drove in 3. Second player this season with a 5-hit, 3 RBI, 3-run game. Mets winning 5 of their last 6. A name that's going to be familiar to Mets fans. Doing some damage for Baltimore.
6: 0-1. That's ripped up the left field line. Home run distance if it stays fair. And it bangs off the pole. It is gone. A screaming line drive home run that stayed true up the left field chalk. And the Orioles have a 2-run blast from Pete Alonso.
7: The pitch. Pete drives this deep to the gap in left center field. Way back that baby goes. Alonso has another one. A 2-run shot for the Polar Bear. 7-3 Baltimore.
0: 10-5 would be the final. Orioles double up the Rangers. WBAL with call. Pete Alonso, 3-for-3, 2 homers. He now has 25 on the season. Orioles win at 10-5 with Alonso driving in 4 of the 10 runs. SportsCenter All Night, ESPN Radio. Football, we saw the Hall of Fame game this weekend. We also saw a career decision. Lions veteran quarterback Teddy Bridgewater deciding to step away from the team during training camp. He was officially placed on the retired list ahead of practice on Sunday. Coach Dan Campbell says he believes this retirement should stick for Bridgewater. Lions turning around, signing veteran quarterback Josh Dobbs to a 1-year deal worth almost $1.5 million. Earlier on ESPN Radio are Tim Donnelly and Mia O'Brien.
8: I don't think the backup quarterback spot necessarily moves the needle to whether or not the Detroit Lions will return to the postseason in 2026, but it does bring into question. It's a new look offense in Motown. Yes, no

0: Teddy Bridgewater, but also no David Montgomery. Yes, you have Penei Sewell. He is switching positions along the offensive line, already has, as a matter of fact. Jared Goff back for another year, but how much longer does he have?
1: You're exactly right. I don't think Josh Dobbs moves the needle in any direction, but I think, right, actions speak louder than words. The type of backup quarterback you choose does let us know a little bit about what kind of mind space, what kind of headspace you're in as a team. Josh Dobbs is a guy he started 15, 20 games in the NFL. If you bring him in as a backup and you guarantee him almost $500,000, like kind of pretty quickly after you realize you have an opening at backup, you want somebody that can protect a winning team for a month. Right? Similar to what Dan Campbell was talking about with Teddy Bridgewater in New Orleans, right? If you get 5 weeks on a contender and you aren't equipped to deal with that, you go 1-4, 0-5, that can tank a contender's chance. The Lions window, I think, is still open, but I think last year was a real cold glass of water to the face to them, that it's like, oh, just because you have, a super exciting small core of Gibbs and Amon-Ra St. Brown and Penei Sewell and some of the guys on the defense, just because you have this really small, exciting core doesn't guarantee you like a division round minimum every single year. So I think they're going to be a little bit more urgent, right? This Josh Dobbs move was quick. They had a couple young guys in for workouts. Jake Haener was in for a workout. Jack Plummer, the UFL MVP, they had in for a workout. And they decided to go with the more veteran option. To me, that means they know they're protecting a urgent contender. Like, it's now or never is how they're looking at it, even if we all agree they probably have a couple more years.
2: And with bringing in Dobbs, it'll be his second stint with the Lions. He was on the practice squad in 2022. The 31-year-old spent last season as Drake May's backup with the Patriots. Speaking of quarterbacks, there's guys like Haynes King and Carson Beck who were in the spotlight at the Hall of Fame game. Saw the Panthers and Cardinals getting on the field in Ohio earlier on ESPN Radio. Sam Ravitch and Harry Lyles Jr.
3: The Hall of Fame game for me usually feels like a bad Christmas. You're like, yes, this day is coming. I can't wait.
2: But then building
3: up all this moment. And then the first like three downs are like your good presents. And then the rest of it, you're like, socks. This is fantastic. Like, I definitely wanted this. This game, though, was fun. I do think that there is potential for Carson Beck to actually be the starter at some point during the season. I don't think he's going to start game one, because otherwise, why would the Cardinals have restructured Jacoby Brissett's contract? But I do think we'll end up seeing Carson Beck. I do think Carson Beck can be an NFL quarterback.
4: Stats aside, I don't even really care about stats in this game, but you want to see how some of the younger players just look in an NFL uniform. Not just how they look on the field, but look comparative to the rest of the NFL players, because sometimes you look at a player in an NFL uniform that you thought was big in college. Ain't that big against some of the NFL players that you see. And I thought both Haynes and Carson Beck held their own in that game. He proved he belongs in the Cardinals quarterback battle. I thought he showed great poise in the pocket, which is something he's always had a strong suit for.
3: Yeah.
4: I thought he read the field incredibly well. He didn't take too many chances. To your point, Jacoby Brissett is still favored to start, but I would be surprised if he doesn't at least end up battling for that QB2 spot with Gardner Minshew.
2: NFL also giving us the Hall of Fame weekend, which put the class of 2026 in the spotlight. Obviously, Drew Brees, Larry Fitzgerald, Luke Kuechly, Adam Vinatieri. Rod Woodson was inducted in 2009. Told the Golics what that's like.
5: I was in Utah with the gentleman who did the busk, and when it first starts out, it does not look like you. I can tell you that right. It does not. I was like, this is going to look like me. And he's molding this thing out of clay. We're sitting there, and I was there for about 6 hours. And as he's measuring everything, looking, measuring everything, moving the clay around. And when I looked at it again, like the final 3.5 hours, then I was like, okay, it's starting to look like me. And when it was done, that's when I said, okay, yes. I got much respect for what the guy was doing, but I didn't see the final done product until the Hall of Fame.
6: When did you really, was it while you were playing, a little bit after, when did you really think to yourself, I'm probably going to be a Hall of Famer?
5: I never thought about it. I mean, I was working for the NFL Network the year I went into the Hall of Fame. And I remember being in Tampa, and we were walking across a bridge. I was going to work, and as I get to work, and I think Rich Eisen's there. We're going to do Total Access. 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And I'm like, "Okay, don't you cry. You bet not cry on national TV. You do not cry on national TV." So I never really thought of myself as a Hall of Famer. I just played ball because I enjoyed playing football.
2: Rod Woodson mentioning Rich Eisen. He's back here. So are the Golics. They're back. 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Well, who will be able to compete come playoff time? That's next. 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

0: Burton being chased around. Salon launches the three. Got it. Janelle Salon, one of the sharpshooters on this Valkyries team.
1: Saw it on ESPN. The Valkyries, an 84-78 win over the Sparks. Fifth straight win over LA. Valkyries are 23-9, matching the win total from last season. The Lynx, with the Sparks' loss to the Valkyries, the Lynx clinching a playoff berth. They are somebody to be reckoned with come the postseason, says ESPN analyst Andrea Carter.
2: There are other teams, aces. I've got Golden State high on that list. You talk about a team that hangs their hat on the defensive end. I do think the New York Liberty need to get healthy. Atlanta bringing back Bree Jones is going to be huge for their team. Again, being able to compete with Minnesota. They had some tough battles this season. But Minnesota, to me, they check every single box. Like the depth, offensively, defensively, having that chemistry. They are healthy with getting Nafisa Collier back. I mean, you talk about a team. Just look at what they were able to do this weekend. They took down the Las Vegas Aces, and that was a game where Nafisa Collier and Olivia Miles combined for 48 points. That was on Saturday. And then on Sunday, we're sitting here watching Caleb McBride knock down all these threes. She sets a WNBA record with 10 made threes. I have yet to mention Courtney Williams. I've yet to mention Natasha Howard, who has been excellent and efficient in this Minnesota Lynx offense. To me, they have the depth. They have the offensive chemistry. They have the defensive chemistry. They have the winningest coach of all time in Cheryl Reeve. They've got a rookie in Olivia Miles who is sensational and seems to elevate all the players around her. There are a lot of good things working for Minnesota. But the other teams that I just mentioned, I wouldn't count those teams out.
1: Las Vegas Aces are the reigning champs. Sunday, though, not looking really like a championship team on ABC, no less.
2: There are other teams.
3: So Dukes. Off to Giannis. Does she have one more? You bet! Becky Hammond giving a smile to Giannis after she calls the timeout.
1: Liberty, a 111-71 rout of the Aces. Asia Wilson, Jackie Young, Chelsea Gray did not play. Starting five hadn't played together this season for Las Vegas. The starters combined for 19 points in the 40-point loss. Liberty with their third-largest win in franchise history. SportsCenter All Night, ESPN Radio, back to baseball. Nationals and Reds.
4: Right intercepts and Anto delivers it. Chaparro lines it right center field toward the gap. That's going to get down and go to the wall. Rounding third, Ruiz, he will score. Young behind him, he will score. On a two-run double to right center field for Andres Chaparro. Continues his hot inning. Two more RBIs, and the Nationals break this one open here in the bottom of the eighth inning.
1: Nationals Radio Network, they go into a 7-1 win over Cincinnati. Nationals' third straight win since going 1-7 from the end of July to the 6th of August. Nationals' first sweep over the Reds since 2024. Reds with their third straight loss. Cubs putting up double digits on the Royals.
5: Two down, Bregman at first. Ian Happ at the plate. The pitch. Happ swings, and it's a high fly ball deep right. Caglione back. This one's way out of here. Two-run home run, Ian Happ. And the Cubs now up 7-2 over the Royals here in the sixth inning for Happ. That's his 20th home run of the year. The pitch. Amaya hits a high fly ball deep left. Marte turns around, and this one's gone. Three-run home run, Miguel Amaya, and the Cubs break it open. They're up 10-2 over the Royals here in the seventh for Amaya. That's his fourth home run of the year.
1: Cubs Radio Network with the call. It's a 10-2 win over the Royals. Eighth straight road series win dating back to June for Chicago. 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
8: Thanks, Jay. A jam-packed Sunday in the majors, and we begin in Boston in something that has rarely happened lately. The Red Sox lose a series. The A's take two out of three, and this was the game winner in the top of the ninth at Fenway. Call on Talk 650 KTSE.
9: As the pitch is swung on, fly ball to left center. Durant going back near the track. Looks up. It's going to be off the wall. In to score is Walton. The throw to second base not in time. It's a double for Muncy. The A's have a 4-3 lead. They're going

0: crazy in the dugout.
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2: Sunday night baseball in San Diego and a Padres newcomer paying instant dividends in a rout of the Astros. 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
3: Runner goes, the pitch, and here's a fly ball left field toward the corner. Off the bat of Austin Hayes, and a home run in his first at bat as a San Diego Padre. Welcome to your new team, Austin Hayes. A two-run shot, 7-2 San Diego.
1: Number three.
2: The polar bear powers up with a pair for the Orioles in Texas on WBAL.
4: The pitch, he drives this deep to the gap in left center field. Way back that baby goes. Alonso has another one. A two-run shot for the polar bear. 7-3 Baltimore.
1: Number two.
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5: Estrada ready at the letters. His 0-1 pitch on the way. Swinging a ground ball up the middle. It's through. It's a base hit, and the game's over. The Phillies win it. Derek Hill with a walk-off single. Pass to Dron in infield. And the Phillies finally get their fourth walk-off victory of the season. A 7-6 win.
1: Number one.
2: And for the second straight day, another walk-off win for the team with the top record. The Brewers go to 74-44. The final call on 620 WTMJ.
6: And the pitch.
7: And a liner into left center field. That's down for a base hit. Durang's around third. Here comes the throw home. Durang is safe. Durang got to the backside of the plate. And he got in there safely. And the Brewers walk off the Twins here this afternoon.
8: Brewers get the win in 10 innings, and they almost get 10 strikeouts from Jacob Mizorowski. He gets 9, but he does reach 200 for the season. More on that next in his reaction as SportsCenter All Night continues. 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
1: Braves and Yanks wrap up their series in the Bronx.
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4: 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Swing and a miss. He struck him out. 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
6: SportsCenter All Night, ESPN Radio, ESPN app, SiriusXM Channel 80. The last time we heard the name Spencer Strider, the Braves were shutting him down because of inflammation in his right elbow. That was a couple of months ago, and he's still on the IL. But it was back in 2023. Spencer Strider set the mark for the fewest innings needed in a season to reach 200 strikeouts. He did it in 123 and a third. Sunday for the Brewers, Jacob Mizorowski hitting the plateau.
4: On the Twins' right fielder, Miz kicks the 0-2 pitch. Swing and a miss. He struck him out. Fastball at 102. A half-hearted effort out of Roden, and that is strikeout number 200 on this season for Jacob Mizorowski.
6: 620 WTMJ Mizorowski, six innings, nine strikeouts, reaching 200 this season. He does it in 129 and a third inning, second fewest in a season in baseball history, second only to Spencer Strider.
5: 200 strikeouts, was that even a goal of yours this season? Does that milestone mean anything to you?
7: Not really. I mean, it's cool. Like, definitely an honor, you know. Chug was saying most guys don't get there in the season, so no, it's cool, but you know, I think there's bigger miles to go for, so you know, that's what we're looking for.
6: Mizorowski, at the age of 24, joined Spencer Strider as the only pitchers since 1889 under the age of 25 to reach 200 strikeouts in 22 or fewer games. As for this game on Sunday, Brewers and Twins wind up going 10 innings.
4: And the pitch. And a liner into left center field. That's down for a base hit. Turang's around third. Here comes the throw home. Turang is safe. Turang got to the backside of the plate, and he got in there safely. And the Brewers walk off the Twins here this afternoon.
6: Jake Bauer's the walk-off single in the 10th. Third career walk-off hit. His first in September of 2024. 620 WTMJ in 2024. That hit came against the Phillies. Speaking of the Phillies, and speaking of strikeouts, Phillies getting a few from their starter.
8: One ball, two strikes. The windup by Luzardo. Here's the pitch. Swing and a miss. Struck him out. A dozen today for Jesus Luzardo. As he punches out 12 Toronto Blue Jays. Seven strong innings for the left-hander today. And boy, did the Phillies need that.
6: His fifth double-digit strikeout game this season. 12 strikeouts in his seven innings of work for the Phillies. He would get some offensive support as well.
8: Here's the pitch. Swung on, hit in the air, left field. It's deep. Going back is Snyder to the wall. Looking up, it's gone. And so is the home run drought for Kyle Schwarber. It's a three-run opposite field homer, his 34th of the year. And it's 3-0 Phillies.
9: Bieber with a windup, the 2-0. And a swing and a high drive deep right field. The floodgates are open. That is way up into the second deck. Kyle Schwarber with his second home run of the day. His 35th on the season. And it's 4-2 Phillies.
6: Two homers, as you heard, 35 on the season. Drove in four runs, but the game would also go to extra innings. 12 innings, in fact.
8: Estrada ready at the letters. His 0-1 pitch on the way. Swinging a ground ball up the middle. It's through. It's a base hit. And the game's over. The Phillies win it. Derek Hill with a walk-off single. Passed it on in infield. And the Phillies finally get their fourth walk-off victory of the season. A 7-6 win in 12 over the Jays.
6: Sports Radio 94 WIP 7-6 the final. As you heard, Lizardo with a dozen strikeouts, Kyle Schwarber with the two home runs, and the Phillies walk it off in 12. They are now 5-5 in extra inning games this season, their fourth walk-off win. Also going 10 would be the Braves and the Yankees.
10: Blackburn fires. And a ground ball to the right side and threw up in the middle into right center field. Kim's around third. He's going to score. And Michael Harris, the second, comes through. Big clutch RBI. Braves on top, 2-1.
6: 680 the Fan. That would be the difference in the game. Braves win it 2-1. That would be how the game ended. The interesting part of the day was how it began. By way of background, let's jump in the Wayback Machine. We'll go back to the fifth inning of Saturday's game. Chris Sale on the mound for the Braves. Yankees had a runner at third.
10: And Chris Sale's been called for a balk by the home plate umpire. Sale's coming into the home plate area to ask what he did. Walt Weiss coming out, trying to separate Sale from Dan Brazell. And Walt Weiss is very adamantly arguing this. But the balk forces a run in and gives the Yankees a 3-2 lead. And now Walt's been thrown out of the game. Walt takes his hat off, and he is really giving it to Marzell.
6: That was out on 680 the Fan. The balk was called because Sale didn't declare he would be pitching from the windup. The umpire said he did declare he would pitch from the windup for the prior at-bat, but did not do so ahead of the at-bat to Austin Wells, which is where he was called for the balk. Sale, as you would expect, was upset with the call. Walt Weiss, as you heard, got him out of there, continued the argument, and it was Weiss who got tossed from that game. But apparently Chris Sale didn't get to say everything he wanted to before his manager came out. So as the umpires walked out of the locker room onto the field for Sunday's game, Sale said something that got him tossed before anybody even got to home plate on Sunday to exchange the lineup cards. Sports Center All Night, ESPN Radio. Sunday night game, Padres, Astros.
11: One strike pitch, Sheets clubs one out toward right and deep, going back. Trammell looks, gone, a homer. Gavin Sheets, 15th of the season, third for the Padres tonight. And for Sheets, his first since the All-Star break. 5-2 San Diego. Runner goes, the pitch, and here's a fly ball left field toward the corner. Off the bat of Austin Hayes, and a home run in his first at bat as a San Diego Padre. Welcome to your new team, Austin Hayes. A two-run shot, 7-2 San Diego.
6: Austin Hayes signed with the Padres. Sonny, fourth player in Padres history with a pinch hit home run in his team debut. Marty Barrett was the first to do it in 1991, Seth Smith in 2014, Gavin Sheets last year, and now Austin Hayes did it on Sunday, part of the Padres' 7-2 win over the Astros. Fernando Tatis also goes yard, his 11th homer of the season, third homer in his last five games. Padres get the 7-2 win. You, of course, heard it here on ESPN Radio. Our team, Roxy Bernstein, Doug Glanville had the call from San Diego. Roxy?
11: Jay, tonight in San Diego, Sunday Night Baseball went to the Padres. They fell behind early, hit four home runs, and their pitching staff was lights out, Doug. They retired the last 22 Astros in a row. 7-2, the Padres get the win tonight over Houston.
12: You know, this is a masterful performance by the Padre pitching, the rotation, their staff, everybody through and through. They had eight innings where they were 1-2-3 innings. I mean, just perfection. They didn't walk a single batter. And outside of that home run and after the home run, you always talk about putting up a zero after you're responding to a disappointing inning, giving up a two-run homer. Well, they did that and then some. They didn't allow a single base runner after that home run. And what does that do? That gives your offense a chance to tack on runs, to come back. They responded in the next inning.

0: the home run, and then it was nothing but home runs from then on. So some of the acquisitions, Austin Hayes, they're showing that they have some platoon advantages that are working. They got guys like Renjifo who are playing it really well, and Tatis is looking like the, you know, the star that he is. There's just a lot of positive to feel like this Padre team not only played well here, they got better at the trade deadline with Robbie Ray, Casey Mize, and so on. So a lot of reasons to be optimistic. May not be able to catch the Dodgers, never say never, but that wild card is well within striking distance.
1: They're only one game back of both the Diamondbacks and the Phillies for the second and third wild card spots in the National League. Four San Diego homers tonight: Jackson Merrill, Fernando Tatis Jr., Gavin Sheets, and then Austin Hayes, a pinch hit homer in his first at bat as a San Diego Padre. Randy Vasquez, the winner over Christian Javier, as Dalton Varsho hit his first homer tonight for the Astros since the trade from Toronto. Once again, our final was 7-2 Padres over the Astros. For Doug Glanville, I'm Roxy Bernstein, right here on your home for Sunday Night Baseball, ESPN Radio, and the ESPN app, as we go back to Jay Reynolds in the studio.
2: All right, Roxy, you also mentioned the Dodgers and trying to catch the Dodgers in the National League. Dodgers are doubled up by the Diamondbacks on Sunday, 4-2. Dodgers' eighth loss in their last nine games. ESPN senior writer Buster Olney.
3: At the All-Star game, I talked to a bunch of players on other teams about the Dodgers, and their responses were almost uniform, which was like, the Dodgers are a great team, and yes, they'll be difficult to beat in the postseason, but it's baseball, because the Dodgers have stuff to sort out. First and foremost on the list this morning would be their closer situation with Edwin Diaz, right? Who last night blew another save. He is a 10.80 ERA. He's allowed 25 base runners in 10 innings. Then there's the question of Shohei Ohtani. Will he actually be able to come back and pitch at some point? Or will that left knee be problematic? How will they sort through their catching situation with the two injured guys? The Dodgers are vulnerable. They will be vulnerable going into the postseason. They will be favorites. But I think people with other teams are going to feel like, hey, we got a shot.
2: Dodgers with their third straight series loss, their longest drought of the season. SportsCenter All Night, ESPN Radio. Speaking of a team that's going to make some noise in the postseason, the Minnesota Lynx, 103-90 winners over the Wings on Sunday. Kayla McBride, a career-high 43 points.
4: I don't think that you ever, like, I mean, you wake up feeling good, you know, sore or whatever, but it's just another opportunity to hoop. But I think once I saw the first couple go down, the one in transition, I think, was the one where Liv, like, tipped the ball out. I was like, oh, okay, I'm feeling, like, really good. And then now I'm just, like, kind of in the zone, you know? But yesterday, I really just hung out with my girlfriend. We watched TV. Not much. Went to sleep. I have a very, very strong support system that keeps my nervous system very low-key after games. So, you know, it's hard playing back-to-backs. Like, you know your body's going to be tired, so it's like, how can you show up for yourself, give yourself that energy, a little bit of juice? And I thought we did that for each other. You know, I was feeding off their energy too. You know, we're getting steals. I thought Fee played a great game on the defensive end, Tashi as well. And getting out in transition, that's when it's a lot of fun. So just feeling the energy and just trying to get a dub, you know what I mean? That's really all it was.
2: Big 24 hours for Kayla McBride. And on Sunday, en route to the 43-point game that she had, 10 of 14 from three-point range, most three-pointers in a game in WNBA history.
4: It's something I'll definitely, like, reflect on. You know, obviously, you just try to be present in it and take in the energy. My teammates, because, you know, we've been through so much. Like, even through the season, it's like there's so much adversity that goes on. And so when you have a good moment, you want to just, like, soak it all in. And I'm just very grateful. You know, I'm 34 years old. It's my 13th year in the league. I'm exactly where I want to be. You know, coming back here in the offseason was the best decision I ever made. I'm so grateful for the city of Minneapolis for just loving me the way that they do through everything. The trials, tribulations, good games, bad games. I've gone 0-7, 0-8. You know what I mean? But then, you know, have moments like this, and they're right there, and they're the first ones, like, chanting your name, even if it is my government. And I'm really where my feet are. That's the best thing I can give you. Like, basketball is such a big part of my life, but who I am as a person, who I've grown to be in this city, means, like, there's no price I can put on that. And so today, I'm just so grateful. My best friends in the stands, you know, family group chat, you know, my teammates, just right where I want to be.
2: Minnesota Lynx made 18 threes in the game, most in a single game in franchise history. Of those 18, Kayla McBride had 10 of them en route to her 43-point game en route to the 103-90 win over Dallas. Washington Mystics, meanwhile, continue their win streak. 95-75, 20-point win over the Mercury for Washington. That's now seven straight wins. ESPN analyst Andrea Carter.
5: If you think reading into it means take it seriously, you do need to take this Mystics team seriously. They hang their hat on the defensive end. They are a tough physical team defensively, and they have a big three offensively. Sonia Citron, she is a bucket. She is efficient. She had 19 points on seven shots today. Shakira Austin is an absolute beast who is so fluid on the offensive end, and Kiki Iriapin plays with so much strength and toughness. So offensively, they have a system. They play fast. They play together. Michaela Onyemwede makes extremely tough hustle plays. They just added Benaja Laney. And when you think about this win streak that they're on, it's not against teams at the bottom of the league. Right. They beat the Valkyries. They beat the Aces. They beat Dallas twice. They beat Atlanta. These are top teams in the league that the Mystics have been able to take down. So give the Mystics a lot of credit, and I expect them to make a run. They also, as of today, have the fifth easiest remaining schedule.
2: Washington Mystics get their seventh straight win, 95-75, their first 20-point win of the season. Seven straight wins, but first win over that span by double digits. Who should be held accountable? That's next. SportsCenter All Night continues. It's ESPN Radio.
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7: 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I hate when teams do that.
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1: 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Don Nelson, second winningest coach in NBA history, five-time NBA champ, member of the Hall of Fame, died at the age of 86. His family announced it on Sunday. Spent 14 seasons in the NBA as a player. Won those five titles in 11 seasons with the Celtics. Boston retired as number 19 in the late 70s. Immediately following his playing career, Don Nelson joined the Milwaukee Bucks as an assistant coach, starting the 1976 season. 15 games into that season, he was promoted to head coach after Larry Costello was fired. Nelson spent 31 seasons in the NBA as head coach with the Bucks, Warriors, Knicks, Mavericks. Nelson retired with the most coaching wins ever. That mark was surpassed by Greg Popovich 4 years ago. Don Nelson was 86. Speaking of the NBA, the Kawhi Leonard situation back in the spotlight. He's been at the center of the NBA investigation, or more precisely, his compensation has been at the center of that NBA investigation. There's been the look into the sponsorship deal with the now bankrupt banking company, and now another undisclosed sponsorship agreement allegedly worth millions of dollars with Daktronics, the company that designed the Clippers video board inside the arena. Pablo Torre on his podcast last week saying he had a source who said the sponsorship deal was, quote, 1,000% a way to circumvent the salary cap. It was funneling money from the Clippers through Daktronics back to Kawhi. Earlier on ESPN Radio, Matt Jones, Myron Metcalf.
2: It feels like not even just a big deal for Kawhi Leonard. It feels like a big deal for the NBA. We don't know what the investigation is going to show. Apparently, according to reports, it may not be completed until sometime during next season. But if you're Kawhi Leonard, if you're Steve Ballmer, if you're the Clippers, you have to assume, I would think, Matt, that you're about to get one of the most severe punishments we have ever seen. Because one thing about Adam Silver is he will set a standard. And if, in fact, there is something that is wrong or illegal or unethical behind these deals, I think Adam Silver is going to dish out one of the worst punishments we've seen. What I have yet to see, however, is where is the definitive tie between the sponsorships, Kawhi, and the Clippers. I'm not saying they don't exist, but I think if you're Kawhi, that probably is the argument. You've been a lawyer, and I was thinking about this when I read the story. You've been a lawyer.
3: Yes.
2: I give you the chance to represent Kawhi Leonard right now, or the Clippers, or the NBA. You get those three choices, and you want to win the case. Who are you representing right now and why?
3: Well, the Clippers and Kawhi presumably would be on the same side. I guess the question would be, do you want to, if you're asking me to be the NBA and prosecute him, I think it's actually a fairly easy prosecution. I think the more interesting thing is what is Kawhi and the Clippers, what is their answer going to be? I think what they would probably say is, look, it's not crazy that an entity that has the Clippers scoreboard would choose to use the Clippers' best player, right? It wouldn't make sense for their endorsement to be Carl Towns if they do the Clippers scoreboard. It would make sense to have a Clipper. I mean, the question will be, was this prearranged by Clippers ownership? So if they can find out that the Clippers used these companies to pay, to go around the salary cap, then I think there's an argument that you ban Steve Ballmer, although banning an owner is kind of a weird thing because he still owns the team. Kawhi, I don't think you can ban Kawhi. I mean, it's not Kawhi's job to enforce the salary cap. Kawhi's job is to make money for Kawhi. You know what I mean? The salary cap, Kawhi does not sign an agreement to abide by the salary cap. Kawhi signs an agreement with the Clippers. And if the Clippers break the rules to give Kawhi money, that's on the Clippers. It's not on Kawhi.
1: The NBA launched the investigation into the Clippers and Leonard in September. 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

0: Ball and the Marlins putting it on the Angels.
1: On Friday, Conine tomahawks the ball. He drives one out to right. That's way deep, and it is gone. It was 39 coming in. He met it about eye high, and Griff drills his 12th home run this year.
0: He hit two on Sunday, 2 for 4. Both of the hits were home runs. Conine's first career multi-homer game as the Marlins beat the Angels 12-3.
2: Griff, your first career multi-homer game. I don't know which one was more impressive, the one with the exit velo of 115 or the one that came off a pitch that's 39 miles per hour. Do you have one that's more impressive to you?
3: Yeah, honestly, I think position player at-bats are pretty hard, so I'd say that one. I never really faced pitches that are going that slow, so that was definitely a cool one.
2: How were you able to stay on that pitch?
3: I utilized the toe tap. You know, I'm not usually a toe tapper, but I think after he threw me the first one, he slowed it way down. You have to just basically not move until it's right in front of you, so it's like hitting off a tee.
2: Well, your first home run, also very impressive, 115 miles per hour off the bat. That's the hardest hit baseball by Marlin this season. It sounded different to us on the broadcast. Did it sound different to you in the moment?
3: I didn't really hear it, honestly. I think I'm just I never really hear myself hit it. It definitely felt good, and I feel like I knew it right away. I think that was probably, my best feeling one of the season so far.
2: You faced Anderson during the offseason. How much more comfortable did that make you here today against him?
3: Yeah, I think, he's a good buddy of mine, and it was definitely cool to get in the box against him, and I always love competing against him, and we face each other a lot in the offseason, so it definitely helped.
2: All right, Griff, before I let you go, 19 runs for your team these last two games. How did you see the offense come alive?
3: Yeah, just stringing together really good at-bats, up and down the lineup. I think it's good to see, and I think that's what we've been missing a little bit lately, so we definitely got to keep it going, and everyone's getting hot, which is nice.
2: Thanks so much for the time, Griff. Congrats.
0: Conine with MLB TV as the Marlins get the big win. Speaking of Florida, they've got the longest active win streak. 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
1: Taylor McBride, 43-point game. The Lynx get another win. Washington also winning again. That's now 7 straight for the Mystics. Phillies get a walk-off win in 12. Brewers a 10-inning walk-off and a milestone.
2: On the Twins, right fielder Miz kicks the 0-2 pitch. Swing and a miss. He struck him out. Fastball at 102. A half-hearted effort out of Roden, and that is strikeout number 200 on this season for Jacob Mizorowski.
1: 620 WTMJ. Mizorowski, 6 innings, 9 strikeouts, giving him 200 for the season in 129 and a third innings. That's the second fewest in a season in baseball history. Brewers wind up winning it in 10. Jake Bauer's walk-off single in the 10th, his third career walk-off hit, his first since September of 2024. Speaking of 10-inning games, Tigers, Giants.
3: Henches delivers the 3-2. Lee fights it off, and this one's going to be looped over Devers, and it touches down in the right field. Lee over to cut it off at the line, but Riley Green, he comes in to score from second, and a fired up How You Lee puts the Tigers back on top. They take advantage of the free runner as Lee comes up with a big RBI single here in the 10th.
1: 97-1 the ticket. Lee, the go-ahead pinch hit single in the 10th. First career go-ahead hit in extra innings of his baseball career. Now has 5 pinch hits this season. Tigers go on to a 3-1 win over the Giants. Tigers have won 8 of their last 11. They've outscored their opponents 89-27 over that span. Tigers now 58-60 this season. First time since the end of play on May 7th. They're within 2 games of 500. As for the Giants, 2-7 in their last 9 games overall, 2-4 in the last 6 interleague games. Diamondbacks doubling up the Dodgers.
3: The 1-1 pitch from Robleski swung on and mashed towards the corner on its way. 2-0 Diamondbacks.
1: Diamondbacks would win it by 2. It was a 4-2 win over the Dodgers, who now have lost 8 of their last 9. Third straight series loss, their longest drought of the season thus far. Diamondbacks win the season series against the Dodgers for the first time since 2018. They're 7-6 this year against LA. SportsCenter All Night, ESPN Radio. Tampa Bay Rays continuing to win.
4: First pitch to Liam Hicks. Swinging a ball, sliced over third. It's a base hit in the left field. That'll score a couple. Diaz in. Simpson behind him. Chugging a third coming arrow. Into second, Hicks. As Liam Hicks comes through, it's a 2-run double the other way, and the Rays are up 4-1.
1: Rays go on to that 4-1 win. Their 6th consecutive victory. Longest active streak in baseball. Tied for their 3rd longest streak this season. Rays are now 15-4 since July 20th. Best in baseball over that span. Mariners with 8 runs scored in the last 6 games, fewest in any 6-game span since 2019. Red Sox have been hot of late, but hitting a bit of a speed bump.
5: As the pitch is swung on, fly ball to left center. Duran going back near the track. Looks up. It's going to be off the wall. In to score is Walton. The throw to second base, not in time. It's a double for Muncy. The A's have a 4-3 lead. They're going crazy in the dugout.
1: 4-3 would be the final. The A's get the win, their first series win as well, since beating the Rockies in mid-June. The first time they've won consecutive games since June 25th at the Giants and June 26th against the Angels. A's with the 4-3 win over the Red Sox, who take their first series loss since the end of June against the Nationals. It ends a streak of 9 consecutive series wins, second longest series win streak in franchise history. SportsCenter All Night, ESPN Radio, 30 for 30's new series, The Betrayal of Shohei Ohtani, available now on all major podcast platforms. The Betrayal of Shohei Ohtani is presented by Gusto. Sunday, we saw the Cardinals and Rockies.
6: At home plate, there's a hard hit ball, well struck, deep right center field, and it's gone. That was worth waiting for. A home run by Alec Burleson. Deep into the bleachers in right center, his 19th of the year, RBI number 78, and it's 4-1 St. Louis.
7: J.J. Weatherhill waiting for the first pitch. It's on the way.
8: Swing and a fly ball in the center field. Garrick is there. He can't get it. 2 runs are going. going to score. J.J. Weatherholt is driven in, too. He's going to try and go for three. Here's the throw. He's in safely. Cardinals on top. First pitch swinging. J.J. Weatherholt gives the Cardinals a 6-4 lead, and I smell the coffee.
1: Go ahead, two-run double in the eighth inning on the Cardinals radio network. Weatherholt also scored two runs. Cardinals a 7-4 win over Colorado, which falls to 1-5 in its last six games. Their starters over that span with an ERA just shy of 7. Mets pounding the Pirates.
9: 1-0 pitch is slammed to right center field and deep. Mangum going back at the track, at the wall, gone! Luis Robert Jr. to right center field. A two-run home run doubles the Mets' lead. It is 4-0 New York in the third inning. 1-2 delivers. Swung on, hit to left. Valdez on the run, moving over, reaches out, won't get there, and it rolls all the way to the wall. One run scores. Ewing coming to the plate. Lindor flying around the stop sign. He scores. It's a bases-clearing double for Bo Bichette. And the Mets take an 8-1 lead.
1: It would be an 11-1 win over the Pirates. 880 ESPN New York. Bo Bichette 5-for-5, scored 3 runs, drove in 3. Second player this season with a 5-hit, 3 RBI, 3-run game. Mets winning 5 of their last 6. A name that's going to be familiar to Mets fans. Doing some damage for Baltimore.
3: 0-1. That's ripped up the left field line. Home run distance if it stays fair. And it bangs off the pole. It is gone. A screaming line drive home run that stayed true up the left field chalk. And the Orioles have a two-run blast from Pete Alonso.
10: The pitch. Pete drives this deep to the gap in left center field. Way back that baby goes. Alonso has another one. A two-run shot for the Polar Bear. 7-3 Baltimore.
1: 10-5 would be the final. Orioles double up the Rangers. WBAL with call. Pete Alonso, 3-for-3, 2 homers. He now has 25 on the season. Orioles win at 10-5 with Alonso driving in 4 of the 10 runs. SportsCenter all night, ESPN Radio. Football, we saw the Hall of Fame game this weekend. We also saw a career decision. Lions veteran quarterback Teddy Bridgewater deciding to step away from the team during training camp. He was officially placed on the reserve retired list ahead of practice on Sunday. Coach Dan Campbell says he believes this retirement should stick for Bridgewater. Lions turning around, signing veteran quarterback Josh Dobbs to a one-year deal worth almost $1.5 million. Earlier on ESPN Radio are Tim Donnelly and Mia O'Brien.
11: I don't think the backup quarterback spot necessarily moves the needle to whether or not the Detroit Lions will return to the postseason in 2026, but it does bring into question. It's a new look offense in Motown. Yes, no Teddy Bridgewater, but also no David Montgomery. Yes, you have Penei Sewell. He is switching positions along the offensive line, already has, as a matter of fact. Jared Goff back for another year, but how much longer does he have?
12: You're exactly right. I don't think Josh Dobbs moves the needle in any direction, but I think, actions speak louder than words. The type of backup quarterback you choose does let us know a little bit about what kind of mind space, what kind of headspace you're in as a team. Josh Dobbs is a guy he started 15, 20 games in the NFL. If you bring him in as a backup and you guarantee him almost $500,000, like kind of pretty quickly after you realize you have an opening at backup, you want somebody that can protect a winning team for a month. Right? Similar to what Dan Campbell was talking about with Teddy Bridgewater in New Orleans, right? If you get 5 weeks on a contender and you aren't equipped to deal with that,

0: you know, you go 1-4, 0-5, that can tank a contender's chance. The Lions window, I think, is still open. But I think last year was a real cold glass of water to the face to them, that it's like, oh, just because you have, you know, a super exciting small core of Gibbs and Amon-Ra St. Brown and Penei Sewell and some of the guys on the defense, just because you have this really small exciting core doesn't guarantee you like a division round minimum every single year. So I think they're going to be a little bit more urgent, right? This Josh Dobbs move was quick. They had a couple young guys in for workouts. Jake Haner was in for a workout. Jack Plummer, the UFL MVP, they had in for a workout. And they decided to go with the more veteran option. To me, that means they know they're protecting a urgent contender. Like, it's now or never is how they're looking at it, even if we all agree they probably have a couple more years.
1: And with bringing in Dobbs, it'll be his second stint with the Lions. He was on the practice squad in 2022. The 31-year-old spent last season as Drake May's backup with the Patriots. Speaking of quarterbacks, there's guys like Haynes King and Carson Beck who were in the spotlight at the Hall of Fame game. Saw the Panthers and Cardinals getting on the field in Ohio earlier on ESPN Radio. Sam Ravitch and Harry Lyles Jr.
2: The Hall of Fame game for me usually feels like a bad Christmas. You're like, yes, this day is coming. I can't wait.
3: But then,
2: building up all this moment. And then the first like three downs are like your good presents. And then the rest of it, you're like, socks. this is fantastic. Like, I definitely wanted this. This game, though, was fun. I do think that there is potential for Carson Beck to actually be the starter at some point during the season. I don't think he's going to start game one, because otherwise, why would the Cardinals have restructured Jacoby Brissett's contract? But I do think we'll end up seeing Carson Beck. I do think Carson Beck can be an NFL quarterback.
3: Stats aside, I don't even really care about stats in this game, but you want to see how some of the younger players just look in an NFL uniform. Not just how they look on the field, but look comparative to the rest of the NFL players, because sometimes you look at a player in an NFL uniform that you thought was big in college. Ain't that big against some of the NFL players that you see. And I thought both Haynes and Carson Beck held their own in that game. He proved he belongs in the Cardinals quarterback battle. I thought he showed great poise in the pocket, which is something he's always had a strong suit for.
2: Yeah.
3: I thought he read the field incredibly well. He didn't take too many chances. To your point, Jacoby Brissett is still favored to start, but I would be surprised if he doesn't at least end up battling for that QB2 spot with Gardner Minshew.
1: NFL also giving us the Hall of Fame weekend, which put the class of 2026 in the spotlight. Obviously, Drew Brees, Larry Fitzgerald, Luke Kuechly, Adam Vinatieri. Rod Woodson was inducted in 2009. Told the Golics what that's like.
4: I was in Utah with the gentleman who did the busk, and when it first starts out, it does not look like you. I can tell you that right. It does not. I was like, this is going to look like me, and he's molding this thing out of clay. We're sitting there, and I was there for about 6 hours. And as he's measuring everything, moving the clay around. And when I looked at it again, like the final 3.5 hours, then I was like, okay, it's starting to look like me. And when it was done, that's when I said, okay, yes. I got much respect for what the guy was doing, but I didn't see the final done product until the Hall of Fame.
5: When did you really, was it while you were playing, a little bit after, when did you really think to yourself, I'm probably going to be a Hall of Famer?
4: I never thought about it. I mean, I was working for the NFL Network the year I went into the Hall of Fame, and I remember being in Tampa, and we were walking across a bridge. I was going to work, and as I get to work, and I think Rich Eisen's there. We're going to do Total Access. They pop up on the screen, my wife and my whole neighborhood, all with 26 jerseys on, and they're like, welcome to the Hall of Fame. And I'm like, okay, don't you cry. You bet not cry on national TV. You do not cry on national TV. So I never really thought of myself as a Hall of Famer. I just played ball because I enjoyed playing football.
1: 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Well, who will be able to compete come playoff time? 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
25: People are saying now the Dodgers have ruined baseball. And so that narrative does help Major League Baseball from a PR perspective. I don't think it's going to help them with the players. Like, they're not going to go into these negotiations and now they're like, well, now the Dodgers are big bad Dodgers because of Scooble. And the players would be like, you know what? You're right. We've had a change of heart because of this Scooble trade. That's not how this is going to play out. But it does matter in the court of public opinion.
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1: 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In Carolina, championship crowned on Sunday.
2: Bevin towards left. Parker Mortensen makes the grab, and dreams of a championship have come true for North Carolina. Your World Series champions.
1: Winning it in Greenville, North Carolina. Fourth Little League World Softball World Series title for the state. Already fourth most of any state behind Texas, Florida, and California. Third consecutive season, the championship is won with a shutout. They win it 2-0 over Kentucky with its first Little League Softball World Series championship game appearance in their second year as a program. It was Florida winning the third place game, a 5-4 win over New Jersey. WNBA Valkyries and Sparks.
3: Burton being chased around. Salon.

0: reckon with come the postseason, says ESPN analyst Andrea Carter.
1: There are other teams, the Aces. I've got Golden State high on that list. You talk about a team that hangs their hat on the defensive end. I do think the New York Liberty need to get healthy. Atlanta bringing back Bree Jones is going to be huge for their team. Again, being able to compete with Minnesota. They had some tough battles this season. But Minnesota, to me, they check every single box. Like the depth. Offensively, defensively, having that chemistry. They are healthy with getting Nafisa Collier back. I mean, you talk about a team. Just look at what they were able to do this weekend. They took down the Las Vegas Aces, and that was a game where Nafisa Collier and Olivia Miles combined for 48 points. That was on Saturday. And then on Sunday, we're sitting here watching Caleb McBride knock down all these threes. She sets a WNBA record with 10 made threes. I have yet to mention Courtney Williams. I've yet to mention Natasha Howard, who has been excellent and efficient in this Minnesota Lynx offense. To me, they have the depth. They have the offensive chemistry. They have the defensive chemistry. They have the winningest coach of all time in Cheryl Reeve. They've got a rookie in Olivia Miles who is sensational and seems to elevate all the players around her. There are a lot of good things working for Minnesota. But the other teams that I just mentioned, I wouldn't count those teams out.
0: Las Vegas Aces are the reigning champs. Sunday, though, not looking really like a championship team on ABC, no less.
2: So Tukes. Off to Giannis. Does she have one more? You bet! Becky Hammond giving a smile to Giannis after she calls the timeout.
0: Liberty, a 111-71 rout of the Aces. Asia Wilson, Jackie Young, Chelsea Gray did not play. Starting five hadn't played together this season for Las Vegas. The starters combined for 19 points in the 40-point loss. Liberty with their third-largest win in franchise history. SportsCenter All Night, ESPN Radio. Back to baseball. Nationals and Reds.
3: Right intercepts and Antone delivers it. Chaparro lines it right center field toward the gap. That's going to get down and go to the wall. Third, Ruiz, he will score. Young behind him, he will score. On a two-run double to right center field for Andres Chaparro. Continues his hot inning. Two more RBIs, and the Nationals break this one open here in the bottom of the eighth inning.
0: Nationals Radio Network, they go on to a 7-1 win over Cincinnati. Nationals' third straight win since going 1-7 from the end of July to the 6th of August. Nationals' first sweep over the Reds since 2024. Reds with their third straight loss. Cubs putting up double digits on the Royals.
4: Two down, Bregman at first. Ian Happ at the plate. The pitch. Happ swings, and it's a high fly ball deep right. Caglione back. This one's way out of here. Two-run home run, Ian Happ. And the Cubs now up 7-2 over the Royals here in the sixth inning for Happ. That's his 20th home run of the year. The pitch. Amaya hits a high fly ball deep left. Marte turns around, and this one's gone. Three-run home run, Miguel Amaya, and the Cubs break it open. They're up 10-2 over the Royals here in the seventh for Amaya. That's his fourth home run of the year.
0: Cubs Radio Network with the call. It's a 10-2 win over the Royals. Eighth straight road series win dating back to June for Chicago. 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
7: Thanks, Jay. A jam-packed Sunday in the majors, and we begin in Boston in something that has rarely happened lately. The Red Sox lose a series. The A's take two out of three, and this was the game winner in the top of the ninth at Fenway. Call on Talk 650 KTSE.
8: As the pitch is swung on, fly ball to left center. Duran going back near the track. Looks up. It's going to be off the wall. In to score is Walton. The throw to second base, not in time. It's a double for Muncy. The A's have a 4-3 lead. They're going crazy in the dugout.
5: Number four.
7: Sunday night baseball in San Diego, and a Padres newcomer paying instant dividends in a rout of the Astros. 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
9: Runner goes, the pitch, and here's a fly ball left field toward the corner. Off the bat of Austin Hayes, and a home run in his first at bat as a San Diego Padre. Welcome to your new team, Austin Hayes. A two-run shot, 7-2 San Diego.
5: Number three.
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0: gap in left center field. Way back that baby goes. Alonso has another one. A two-run shot for the Polar Bear. 7-3 Baltimore.
1: Number two.
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3: Estrada ready at the letters. His 0-1 pitch on the way. Swinging a ground ball up the middle. It's through. It's a base hit. And the game's over. The Phillies win it. Derek Hill with a walk-off single. Pass to Dron in infield. And the Phillies finally get their fourth walk-off victory of the season. A 7-6 win.
1: Number one.
2: And for the second straight day, another walk-off win for the team with the top record. The Brewers go to 74-44. The final call on 620 WTMJ.
4: And the pitch.
5: And a liner into left center field. That's down for a base hit. Terang's around third. Here comes the throw home. Terang is safe. Terang got to the backside of the plate. And he got in there safely. And the Brewers walk off the Twins here this afternoon.
2: Brewers get the win in 10 innings, and they almost get 10 strikeouts from Jacob Mizorowski. He gets 9, but he does reach 200 for the season. More on that next in his reaction as SportsCenter All Night continues. It's ESPN Radio.
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1: Braves and Yanks wrap up their series in the Bronx.
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4: 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Swing and a miss. 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
6: SportsCenter All Night, ESPN Radio, ESPN app, SiriusXM Channel 80. The last time we heard the name Spencer Strider, the Braves were shutting him down because of inflammation in his right elbow. That was a couple of months ago, and he's still on the IL. But it was back in 2023. Spencer Strider set the mark for the fewest innings needed in a season to reach 200 strikeouts. He did it in 123 and a third. Sunday for the Brewers, Jacob Mizorowski hitting the plateau.
4: On the Twins' right fielder, Miz kicks the 0-2 pitch. Swing and a miss. He struck him out. Fastball at 102. A half-hearted effort out of Roden, and that is strikeout number 200 on this season for Jacob Mizorowski.
6: 620 WTMJ Mizorowski. Six innings, nine strikeouts, reaching 200 this season. He does it in 129 and a third innings. Second fewest in a season in baseball history, second only to Spencer Strider.
5: 200 strikeouts. Was that even a goal of yours this season? Does that milestone mean anything to you?
7: Not really. I mean, it's cool. Like, definitely an honor. You know, Shog was saying most guys don't get there in a season. So, no, it's cool. But, you know, I think there's bigger miles to go for. So, you know, that's what we're looking for.
6: Mizorowski at the age of 24. Joined Spencer Strider as the only pitchers since 1889 under the age of 25 to reach 200 strikeouts in 22 or fewer games. As for this game on Sunday, Brewers and Twins wind up going 10 innings.
4: And the pitch. And a liner into left center field. That's down for a base hit. Terang's around third. Here comes the throw home. Terang is safe. Terang got to the backside of the plate. And he got in there safely. And the Brewers walk off the Twins here this afternoon.
6: Jake Bowers, the walk-off single in the 10th, third career walk-off hit, his first in September of 2024. 620 WTMJ in 2024. That hit came against the Phillies. Speaking of the Phillies, and speaking of strikeouts, Phillies getting a few from their starter.
8: One ball, two strikes, the windup by Luzardo. Here's the pitch. Swing and a miss, struck him out. A dozen today for Jesus Luzardo as he punches out 12 Toronto Blue Jays. Seven strong innings for the left-hander today, and boy, did the Phillies need that.
6: His fifth double-digit strikeout game this season. 12 strikeouts in his seven innings of work for the Phillies. He would get some offensive support as well.
8: Here's the pitch. Swung on, hit in the air, left field. It's deep. Going back is Schneider to the wall. Looking up, it's gone. And so is the home run drought for Kyle Schwarber. It's a three-run opposite field homer, his 34th of the year. And it's 3-0 Phillies.
9: Bieber with a windup, the 2-0. And a swing and a high drive deep right field. The floodgates are open. That is way up into the second deck. Kyle Schwarber with his second home run of the day. His 35th on the season. And it's 4-2 Phillies.
6: Two homers, as you heard, 35 on the season. Drove in four runs, but the game would also go to extra innings. 12 innings, in fact.
8: Estrada ready at the letters. His 0-1 pitch on the way. Swinging a ground ball up the middle. It's through. It's a base hit. And the game's over. The Phillies win it. Derek Hill with a walk-off single. Passed it on in infield. And the Phillies finally get their fourth walk-off victory of the season. A 7-6 win in 12 over the Jays.
6: Sports Radio 94 WIP 7-6 the final. As you heard, Lizardo with a dozen strikeouts, Kyle Schwarber with the two home runs, and the Phillies walk it off in 12. They are now 5-5 in extra inning games this season, their fourth walk-off win. Also going 10 would be the Braves and the Yankees.
2: Blackburn fires. And a ground ball to the right side and threw up in the middle into right center field. Kim's around third. He's going to score. And Michael Harris, the second, comes through. Big clutch RBI. Braves on top, 2-1.
6: 680 the Fan. That would be the difference in the game. Braves win it 2-1. That would be how the game ended. The interesting part of the day was how it began. By way of background, let's jump in the Wayback Machine. We'll go back to the fifth inning of Saturday's game. Chris Sale on the mound for the Braves. Yankees had a runner at third.
2: And Chris Sale's been called for a balk by the home plate umpire. Sale's coming into the home plate area to ask what he did. Walt Weiss coming out, trying to separate Sale from Dan Rozell. And Walt Weiss is very adamantly arguing this. But the balk forces a run in and gives the Yankees a 3-2 lead. And now Walt's been thrown out of the game. Walt takes his hat off, and he is really giving it to Rozell.
6: That was out on 680 the Fan. The balk was called because Sale didn't declare he would be pitching from the windup. The umpire said he did declare he would pitch from the windup for the prior at-bat, but did not do so ahead of the at-bat to Austin Wells, which is where he was called for the balk. Sale, as you would expect, was upset with the call. Walt Weiss, as you heard, got him out of there, continued the argument, and it was Weiss who got tossed from that game. But apparently Chris Sale didn't get to say everything he wanted to before his manager came out. So as the umpires walked out of the locker room onto the field for Sunday's game, Sale said something that got him tossed before anybody even got to home plate on Sunday to exchange the lineup cards. SportsCenter All Night, ESPN Radio. Sunday night game, Padres, Astros.
10: One strike pitch, Sheets clubs one out toward right and deep, going back. Trammell looks, gone, a homer. Gavin Sheets, 15th of the season, third for the Padres tonight. And for Sheets, his first since the All-Star break. 5-2 San Diego. Runner goes, the pitch, and here's a fly ball left field toward the corner. Off the bat of Austin Hayes, and a home run in his first at bat as a San Diego Padre. Welcome to your new team, Austin Hayes. A two-run shot, 7-2 San Diego.
6: Austin Hayes signed with the Padres Sunday. Fourth player in Padres history with a pinch hit home run in his team debut. Marty Barrett was the first to do it in 1991. Seth Smith in 2014. Gavin Sheets last year. And now Austin Hayes did it on Sunday. Part of the Padres' 7-2 win over the Astros. Fernando Tatis also goes yard. His 11th homer of the season. Third homer in his last five games. Padres get the 7-2 win. You, of course, heard it here on ESPN Radio. Our team, Roxy Bernstein, Doug Glanville, had the call from San Diego. Roxy?
10: Jay, tonight in San Diego, Sunday Night Baseball went to the Padres. They fell behind early, hit four home runs, and their pitching staff was lights out, Doug. They retired the last 22 Astros in a row. 7-2, the Padres get the win tonight over Houston.
11: You know, this is a masterful performance by the Padres pitching, the rotation, their staff, everybody through and through. They had eight innings where they were 1-2-3 innings. I mean, just perfection. They didn't walk a single batter. And outside of that home run and after the home run, you always talk about putting up a zero after you're responding to a disappointing inning, giving up a two-run homer. Well, they did that and then some. They didn't allow a single base runner after that home run. And what does that do? That gives your offense a chance to tack on runs, to come back. They responded in the next inning with the home run, and then it was nothing but home runs from then on. So some of the acquisitions, Austin Hayes, they're showing that they have some platoon advantages that are working. They have guys like Renjifo who are playing it really well, and Tatis is looking like the, you know, the star that he is. There's just a lot of positive to feel like this Padre team not only played well here, they got better at the trade deadline with Robbie Ray, Casey Mize, and so on. So a lot of reason to be optimistic. May not be able to catch the Dodgers, never say never, but that wild card is well within striking distance.
10: They're only one game back of both the Diamondbacks and the Phillies.

0: for the second and third wildcard spots in the National League. Four San Diego homers tonight. Jackson Merrill, Fernando Tatis Jr., Gavin Sheets, and then Austin Hayes, a pinch-hit homer in his first at-bat as a San Diego Padre. Randy Vasquez, the winner over Christian Javier, as Dalton Varsho hit his first homer tonight for the Astros since the trade from Toronto. Once again, our final was 7-2 Padres over the Astros. For Doug Glanville, I'm Roxy Bernstein, right here on your home for Sunday Night Baseball, ESPN Radio, and the ESPN app, as we go back to Jay Reynolds in the studio.
1: All right, Roxy, you also mentioned the Dodgers, and trying to catch the Dodgers in the National League. Dodgers are doubled up by the Diamondbacks on Sunday, 4-2. Dodgers' eighth loss in their last nine games. ESPN senior writer Buster Olney.
2: At the All-Star game, I talked to a bunch of players on other teams about the Dodgers, and their responses were almost uniform, which was like, the Dodgers are a great team, and yes, they'll be difficult to beat in the postseason, but it's baseball, because the Dodgers have stuff to sort out. First and foremost on the list this morning would be their closer situation with Edwin Diaz, right? Who last night blew another save. He is a 10.80 ERA. He's allowed 25 base runners in 10 innings. Then there's the question of Shohei Ohtani. Will he actually be able to come back and pitch at some point, or will that left knee be problematic? How will they sort through their catching situation with the two injured guys? The Dodgers are vulnerable. They will be vulnerable going into the postseason. They will be favorites, but I think people with other teams are going to feel like, hey, we got a shot.
1: Dodgers with their third straight series loss, their longest drought of the season. SportsCenter All Night, ESPN Radio. Speaking of a team that's going to make some noise in the postseason, the Minnesota Lynx, 103-90 winners over the Wings on Sunday. Kayla McBride, a career-high 43 points.
3: I don't think that you ever, you wake up feeling good, you know, sore or whatever, but just another opportunity to hoop. But I think once I saw the first couple go down, the one in transition, I think, was the one where Liv, tipped the ball out. I was like, oh, okay, I'm feeling, really good. And then now I'm just, kind of in the zone, you know? But yesterday, I really just hung out with my girlfriend. We watched TV. Not much. Went to sleep. I have a very, very strong support system that keeps my nervous system very low-key after games. So, you know, it's hard playing back-to-backs. Like, you know your body's going to be tired, so it's like, how can you show up for yourself, give yourself that energy, a little bit of juice? And I thought we did that for each other. You know, I was feeding off their energy, too. You know, we're getting steals. I thought Fee played a great game on the defensive end, Tashi as well. And getting out of transition, that's when it's a lot of fun. So just feeling the energy and just trying to get a dub, you know what I mean? That's really all it was.
1: Big 24 hours for Kayla McBride. And on Sunday, en route to the 43-point game that she had, 10 of 14 from three-point range, most three-pointers in a game in WNBA history.
3: It's something I'll definitely reflect on. You know, obviously, you just try to be present in it and take in the energy. My teammates, because, you know, we've been through so much. Like, even through the season, it's like there's so much adversity that goes on. And so when you have a good moment, you want to just, soak it all in. And I'm just very grateful. You know, I'm 34 years old. It's my 13th year in the league. I'm exactly where I want to be. You know, coming back here in the offseason was the best decision I ever made. I'm so grateful for the city of Minneapolis for just loving me the way that they do through everything, the trials, tribulations, good games, bad games. I've gone 0-7, 0-8, you know what I mean? But then you know, have moments like this, and they're right there, and they're the first ones, chanting your name, even if it is my government. And I'm really where my feet are. That's the best thing I can give you. Like, basketball is such a big part of my life, but who I am as a person, who I've grown to be in this city, means there's no price I can put on that. And so today I'm just so grateful. My best friends in the stands, you know, family group chat, you know, my teammates, just right where I want to be.
1: Minnesota Lynx made 18 threes in the game, most in a single game in franchise history. Of those 18, Kayla McBride had 10 of them en route to her 43-point game en route to the 103-90 win over Dallas. Washington Mystics, meanwhile, continue their win streak. 95-75, 20-point win over the Mercury for Washington. That's now seven straight wins. ESPN analyst Andrea Carter.
4: If you think reading into it means take it seriously, you do need to take this Mystics team seriously. They hang their hat on the defensive end. They are a tough physical team defensively, and they have a big three offensively. Sonia Citron, she is a bucket. She is efficient. She had 19 points on 7 shots today. Shakira Austin is an absolute beast who is so fluid on the offensive end, and Kiki Iriapin plays with so much strength and toughness. So offensively, they have a

0: system. They play fast. They play together. Michaela Onyemwede makes extremely tough hustle plays. They just added Benaja Laney. And when you think about this win streak that they're on, it's not against teams at the bottom of the league.
1: Right.
0: They beat the Valkyries. They beat the Aces. They beat Dallas twice. They beat Atlanta. These are top teams in the league that the Mystics have been able to take down. So give the Mystics a lot of credit, and I expect them to make a run. They also, as of today, have the fifth easiest remaining schedule.
2: Washington Mystics get their seventh straight win, 95-75, their first 20-point win of the season. Seven straight wins, but first win over that span by double digits. Who should be held accountable? That's next. SportsCenter All Night continues. It's ESPN Radio.
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4: 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If the offense looks a lot like it did last year, you could be talking about having a new head coach.
3: 30 days until kickoff. The countdown continues on ESPN Radio. More SportsCenter All Night coming up next.
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1: 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Don Nelson, second winningest coach in NBA history, five-time NBA champ, member of the Hall of Fame, died at the age of 86. His family announced it on Sunday. Spent 14 seasons in the NBA as a player. Won those five titles in 11 seasons with the Celtics. Boston retired as number 19 in the late 70s. Immediately following his playing career, Don Nelson joined the Milwaukee Bucks as an assistant coach starting the 1976 season. 15 games into that season, he was promoted to head coach after Larry Costello was fired. Nelson spent 31 seasons in the NBA as head coach with the Bucks, Warriors, Knicks, Mavericks. Nelson retired with the most coaching wins ever. That mark was surpassed by Greg Popovich 4 years ago. Don Nelson was 86. Speaking of the NBA, the Kawhi Leonard situation back in the spotlight. He's been at the center of the NBA investigation, or more precisely, his compensation has been at the center of that NBA investigation. There's been the look into the sponsorship deal with the now bankrupt banking company, and now another undisclosed sponsorship agreement allegedly worth millions of dollars with Daktronics, the company that designed the Clippers video board inside the arena. Pablo Torre on his podcast last week saying he had a source who said the sponsorship deal was, quote, 1,000% a way to circumvent the salary cap. It was funneling money from the Clippers through Daktronics back to Kawhi. Earlier on ESPN Radio, Matt Jones, Myron Metcalf.
2: It feels like not even just a big deal for Kawhi Leonard. It feels like a big deal for the NBA. We don't know what the investigation is going to show. Apparently, according to reports, it may not be completed until sometime during next season. But if you're Kawhi Leonard, if you're Steve Ballmer, if you're the Clippers, you have to assume, I would think, Matt, that you're about to get one of the most severe punishments we have ever seen. Because one thing about Adam Silver is he will set a standard. And if, in fact, there is something that is wrong or illegal or unethical behind these deals, I think Adam Silver is going to dish out one of the worst punishments we've seen. What I have yet to see, however, is where is the definitive tie between the sponsorships, Kawhi, and the Clippers? I'm not saying they don't exist, but I think if you're Kawhi, that probably is the argument. You've been a lawyer, and I was thinking about this when I spread the story. You've been a lawyer.
3: Yes.
2: I give you the chance to represent Kawhi Leonard right now, or the Clippers, or the NBA. You get those three choices, and you want to win the case. Who are you representing right now and why?
3: Well, the Clippers and Kawhi presumably would be on the same side. I guess the question would be, do you want to, if you're asking me to be the NBA and prosecute him, I think it's actually a fairly easy prosecution. I think the more interesting thing is what is Kawhi and the Clippers, what is their answer going to be? I think what they would probably say is, look, it's not crazy that an entity that has the Clippers scoreboard would choose to use the Clippers' best player, right? It wouldn't make sense for their endorsement to be Carl Towns if they do the Clippers scoreboard. It would make sense to have a Clipper. I mean, the question will be, was this prearranged by Clippers ownership? So if they can find out that the Clippers used these companies to go around the salary cap, then I think there's an argument that you ban Steve Ballmer, although banning an owner is kind of a weird thing because he still owns the team. Kawhi, I don't think you can ban Kawhi. I mean, it's not Kawhi's job to enforce the salary cap. Kawhi's job is to make money for Kawhi. You know what I mean? The salary cap, Kawhi does not sign an agreement to abide by the salary cap. Kawhi signs an agreement with the Clippers. And if the Clippers break the rules to give Kawhi money, that's on the Clippers. It's not on Kawhi.
1: The NBA launched the investigation into the Clippers and Leonard in September. 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Now back to baseball, and the Marlins putting it on the Angels.
4: On Friday, Conine tomahawks the ball. He drives one out to right. That's way deep, and it is gone! It was 39 coming in. He met it about eye high, and Griff drills his 12th home run this year.
1: He hit two on Sunday, 2 for 4. Both of the hits were home runs. Conine's first career multi-homer game as the Marlins beat the Angels 12-3.
5: Griff, your first career multi-homer game. I don't know which one was more impressive. The one with the exit velo of 115

0: or the one that came off a pitch that's 39 miles per hour? Do you have one that's more impressive to you?
1: Yeah, honestly, I think position player at-bats are pretty hard, so I'd say that one. I never really faced pitches that are going that slow, so that was definitely a cool one.
0: How were you able to stay on that pitch?
1: I utilized the toe tap. You know, I'm not usually a toe tapper, but I think after he threw me the first one, he slowed it way down. You have to just basically not move until it's right in front of you, so it's like hitting off a tee.
0: Well, your first home run, also very impressive, 115 miles per hour off the bat. That's the hardest hit baseball by a Marlin this season. It sounded different to us on the broadcast. Did it sound different to you in the moment?
1: I didn't really hear it, honestly. I think I'm just like, I never really hear myself hit it. It definitely felt good, and I feel like I knew it right away. But I think that was probably, you know, my best feeling one of the season so far.
0: You face Anderson during the offseason. How much more comfortable did that make you here today against him?
1: Yeah, I think, he's a good buddy of mine, and it was definitely cool to get in the box against him, and I always love competing against him, and we faced each other a lot in the offseason, so it definitely helped.
0: All right, Griff, before I let you go, 19 runs for your team these last two games. How did you see the offense come alive?
1: Yeah, just stringing together really good at-bats, you know, up and down the lineup. I think it's good to see, and I think that's what we've been missing a little bit lately, so we definitely got to keep it going, and everyone's getting hot, which is nice.
0: Thanks so much for the time, Griff. Congrats.
2: 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Speaking of Florida, they've got the longest active win streak. 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
1: Taylor McBride, 43-point game. The Lynx get another win. Washington also winning again. That's now 7 straight for the Mystics. Phillies get a walk-off win in 12. Brewers a 10-inning walk-off and a milestone.
2: On the Twins, right fielder Miz kicks the 0-2 pitch. Swing and a miss. He struck him out. Fastball at 102. A half-hearted effort out of Roden, and that is strikeout number 200 on this season for Jacob Mizorowski.
1: 620 WTMJ. Mizorowski, 6 innings, 9 strikeouts, giving him 200 for the season in 129 and a third innings. That's the second fewest in a season in baseball history. Brewers wind up winning it in 10. Jake Bauer's walk-off single in the 10th, his third career walk-off hit, his first since September of 2024. Speaking of 10-inning games, Tigers, Giants.
3: Henches delivers the 3-2. Lee fights it off, and this one's going to be looped over Devers, and it touches down in the right field. Lee over to cut it off at the line, but Riley Green, he comes in to score from second, and a fired-up How You Lee puts the Tigers back on top. They take advantage of the free runner as Lee comes up with a big RBI single here in the 10th.
1: 97-1 the ticket. Lee, the go-ahead pinch hit single in the 10th. First career go-ahead hit in extra innings of his baseball career. Now has 5 pinch hits this season. Tigers go on to a 3-1 win over the Giants. Tigers have won 8 of their last 11. They've outscored their opponents 89-27 over that span. Tigers now 58-60 this season. First time since the end of play on May 7th. They're within 2 games of 500. As for the Giants, 2-7 in their last 9 games overall, 2-4 in the last 6 interleague games. Diamondbacks doubling up the Dodgers.
3: The 1-1 pitch from Robleski swung on and mashed towards the corner on its way. 2-0 Diamondbacks.
1: Diamondbacks would win it by 2. It was a 4-2 win over the Dodgers, who now have lost 8 of their last 9. Third straight series loss, their longest drought of the season thus far. Diamondbacks win the season series against the Dodgers for the first time since 2018. They're 7-6 this year against LA. SportsCenter All Night, ESPN Radio. Tampa Bay Rays continuing to win.
4: First pitch to Liam Hicks. Swinging a ball, sliced over third. It's a base hit in the left field. That'll score a couple. Diaz in. Simpson behind him. Chugging a third coming arrow. Into second, Hicks. As Liam Hicks comes through, it's a 2-run double the other way, and the Rays are up 4-1.
1: Rays go on to that 4-1 win. Their 6th consecutive victory. Longest active streak in baseball. Tied for their 3rd longest streak this season. Rays are now 15-4 since July 20th. Best in baseball over that span. Mariners with 8 runs scored in the last 6 games, fewest in any 6-game span since 2019. Red Sox have been hot of late, but hitting a bit of a speed bump.
5: As the pitch is swung on, fly ball to left center. Duran going back near the track. Looks up. It's going to be off the wall. In to score is Walton. The throw to second base, not in time. It's a double for Muncy. The A's have a 4-3 lead, and they're going crazy in the dugout.
1: 4-3 would be the final. The A's get the win, their first series win as well, since beating the Rockies in mid-June. The first time they've won consecutive games since June 25th at the Giants and June 26th against the Angels. A's with the 4-3 win over the Red Sox, who take their first series loss since the end of June against the Nationals. It ends a streak of 9 consecutive series wins, second longest series win streak in franchise history. SportsCenter All Night, ESPN Radio. 30 for 30's new series, The Betrayal of Shohei Ohtani, available now on all major podcast platforms. The Betrayal of Shohei Ohtani is presented by Gusto. Sunday, we saw the Cardinals and Rockies.
6: At home plate, there's a hard hit ball, well struck. Deep right center field. And

0: was worth waiting for. A home run by Alec Burleson. Deep into the bleachers in right center. His 19th of the year. RBI number 78. And it's 4-1 St. Louis.
1: J.J. Weatherhole waiting for the first pitch. It's on the way.
2: Swing and a fly ball in the center field. Garrick is there. He can't get it. Two runs are going to score. J.J. Weatherhole is driven in two. He's going to try and go for three. Here's the throw. He's in safely. Cardinals on top. First pitch swinging. J.J. Weatherhole gives the Cardinals a 6-4 lead, and I smell the coffee.
3: Go ahead, two-run double in the eighth inning on the Cardinals Radio Network. Weatherhole also scored two runs. Cardinals a 7-4 win over Colorado, which falls to 1-5 in its last six games. Their starters over that span with an ERA just shy of 7. Mets pounding the Pirates.
4: 1-0 pitch is slammed to right center field and deep. Hangum going back at the track, at the wall, gone! Luis Robert Jr. to right center field. A two-run home run doubles the Mets' lead. It is 4-0 New York in the third inning. 1-2 delivers. Swung on, hit to left. Valdez on the run, moving over, reaches out, won't get there, and it rolls all the way to the wall. One run scores. Ewing coming to the plate. Lindor flying around the stop sign. He scores. It's a bases-clearing double for Bo Bichette. And the Mets take an 8-1 lead.
3: It would be an 11-1 win over the Pirates. 880 ESPN New York. Bo Bichette, 5-for-5, scored 3 runs, drove in 3. Second player this season with a 5-hit, 3 RBI, 3-run game. Mets winning 5 of their last 6. A name that's going to be familiar to Mets fans. Doing some damage for Baltimore.
5: 0-1. That's ripped up the left field line. Home run distance if it stays fair. And it bangs off the pole. It is gone. A screaming line drive home run that stayed true up the left field chalk. And the Orioles have a two-run blast from Pete Alonso.
6: The pitch. Pete drives this deep to the gap in left center field. Way back that baby goes. Alonso has another one. A two-run shot for the polar bear. 7-3 Baltimore.
3: 10-5 would be the final. Orioles double up the Rangers. WBAL with call. Pete Alonso, 3-for-3, 2 homers. He now has 25 on the season. Orioles win at 10-5 with Alonso driving in 4 of the 10 runs. SportsCenter all night. ESPN Radio. Football. We saw the Hall of Fame game this weekend. We also saw a career decision. Lions veteran quarterback Teddy Bridgewater deciding to step away from the team during training camp. He was officially placed on the reserve retired list ahead of practice on Sunday. Coach Dan Campbell says he believes this retirement should stick for Bridgewater. Lions turning around, signing veteran quarterback Josh Dobbs to a one-year deal worth almost $1.5 million. Earlier on ESPN Radio are Tim Donnelly and Mia O'Brien.
7: I don't think the backup quarterback spot necessarily moves the needle to whether or not the Detroit Lions will return to the postseason in 2026, but it does bring into question. It's a new look offense in Motown. Yes, no Teddy Bridgewater, but also no David Montgomery. Yes, you have Penei Sewell. He is switching positions along the offensive line, already has, as a matter of fact. Jared Goff back for another year, but how much longer does he have?
8: You're exactly right. I don't think Josh Dobbs moves the needle in any direction, but I think, right, actions speak louder than words. The type of backup quarterback you choose does let us know a little bit about what kind of mind space, what kind of headspace you're in as a team. Josh Dobbs is a guy he started 15, 20 games in the NFL. If you bring him in as a backup and you guarantee him almost $500,000, like kind of pretty quickly after you realize you have an opening at backup, you want somebody that can protect a winning team for a month. Right? Similar to what Dan Campbell was talking about with Teddy Bridgewater in New Orleans, right? If you get 5 weeks on a contender and you aren't equipped to deal with that, you go 1-4, 0-5, that can tank a contender's chance. The Lions window, I think, is still open, but I think last year was a real cold glass of water to the face to them, that it's like, oh, just because you have, a super exciting small core of Gibbs and Amon-Ra St. Brown and Penei Sewell and some of the guys on the defense, just because you have this really small, exciting core doesn't guarantee you like a division round minimum every single year. So I think they're going to be a little bit more urgent, right? This Josh Dobbs move was quick. They had a couple young guys in for workouts. Jake Haner was in for a workout. Jack Plummer, the UFL MVP, they had in for a workout. And they decided to go with the more veteran option. To me, that means they know they're protecting a urgent contender. Like, it's now or never is how they're looking at it, even if we all agree they probably have a couple more years.
3: And with bringing in Dobbs, it'll be his second stint with the Lions. He was on the practice squad in 2022. The 31-year-old spent last season as Drake May's backup with the Patriots. Speaking of quarterbacks, there's guys like Haynes King and Carson Beck who were in the spotlight at the Hall of Fame game. Saw the Panthers and Cardinals getting on the field in Ohio earlier on ESPN Radio. Sam Ravitch and Harry Lyles Jr.
9: The Hall of Fame game for me usually feels like a bad Christmas. Like, yes, this day is coming. I can't wait.
10: But then, yeah.
9: Building up all this moment. And then the first like three downs are like your good presents. And then the rest of it, you're like, socks. this is fantastic. Like, I definitely wanted this. This game, though, was fun. I do think that there is potential for Carson Beck to actually be the starter at some point during the season. I don't think he's going to start game one, because otherwise, why would the Cardinals have restructured Jacoby Brissett's contract? But I do think we'll end up seeing Carson Beck. I do think Carson Beck can be an NFL quarterback.
10: Stats aside, I don't even really care about stats in this game, but you want to see how some of the younger players just look in an NFL uniform. Not just how they look on the field, but look comparative to the rest of the NFL players, because sometimes you look at a player in an NFL uniform that you thought was big in college, ain't that big against some of the NFL players that you see. And I thought both Haynes and Carson Beck held their own in that game. He proved he belongs in the Cardinals quarterback battle. I thought he showed great poise in the pocket, which is something he's always had a strong suit for.
9: Yeah.
10: I thought he read the field incredibly well. He didn't take too many chances. To your point, Jacoby Brissett is still favored to start, but I would be surprised if he doesn't at least end up battling for that QB2 spot with Gardner Minshew.
3: NFL also giving us the Hall of Fame weekend, which put the class of 2026 in the spotlight. Obviously, Drew Brees, Larry Fitzgerald, Luke Kuechly, Adam Vinatieri. Rod Woodson was inducted in 2009. Told the Golics what that's like.
11: I was in Utah with the gentleman who did the busk, and when it first starts out, it does not look like you. I can tell you that right. It does not. I was like, this is going to look like me, and he's molding this thing out of clay. We're sitting there, and I mean, I was there for about 6 hours. And as he's measuring everything, looking, measuring everything, moving the clay around. And when I looked at it again, like the final 3.5 hours, then I was like, okay, it's starting to look like me. And when it was done, that's when I said, okay, yes. I got much respect for what the guy was doing, but I didn't see the final done product until the Hall of Fame.
12: When did you really, was it while you were playing, a little bit after, when did you really think to yourself, I'm probably going to be a Hall of Famer?
11: I never thought about it. I mean, I was working for the NFL Network the year I went into the Hall of Fame, and I remember being in Tampa, and we were walking across a bridge. I was going to work, and as I get to work, and I think Rich Eisen's there. 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And I'm like, okay, don't you cry. You bet not cry on national TV. You do not cry on national TV. So I never really thought of myself as a Hall of Famer. 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
3: 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He's back here. 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Well, who will be able to compete come playoff time? 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
1: 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In Carolina, championship crowned on Sunday.
2: Bevin towards left. Parker Mortensen makes the grab, and dreams of a championship have come true for North Carolina. Your World Series champions.
1: Winning it in Greenville, North Carolina. Fourth Little League World Softball World Series title for the state. Already fourth most of any state behind Texas, Florida, and California. Third consecutive season the championship has won with a shutout. They win it 2-0 over Kentucky with its first Little League Softball World Series championship game appearance in their second year as a program. It was Florida winning the third-place game, a 5-4 win over New Jersey. WNBA Valkyries and Sparks.
3: Burton being chased around. Salon launches the three. Got it. Janelle Salon, one of the sharpshooters on this Valkyries team.
1: Saw it on ESPN. The Valkyries, an 84-78 win over the Sparks. Fifth straight win over L.A. Valkyries are 23-9, matching the win total from last season. The Lynx, with the Sparks' loss to the Valkyries, the Lynx clinching a playoff berth. They are somebody to be reckoned with come

0: 8 points. That was on Saturday. And then on Sunday, we're sitting here watching Caleb McBride knock down all these threes. She sets a WNBA record with 10 made threes. I have yet to mention Courtney Williams. I've yet to mention Natasha Howard, who has been excellent and efficient in this Minnesota Lynx offense. To me, they have the depth. They have the offensive chemistry. They have the defensive chemistry. They have the winningest coach of all time in Cheryl Reeve. They've got a rookie in Olivia Miles who is sensational and seems to elevate all the players around her. There are a lot of good things working for Minnesota. But the other teams that I just mentioned, I wouldn't count those teams out.
1: Las Vegas Aces are the reigning champs. Sunday, though, not looking really like a championship team on ABC, no less.
2: So Dukes. Off to Joannis. Does she have one more? You bet! Becky Hammond giving a smile to Joannis after she calls the timeout.
1: Liberty, a 111-71 rout of the Aces. Asia Wilson, Jackie Young, Chelsea Gray did not play. Starting five hadn't played together this season for Las Vegas. The starters combined for 19 points in the 40-point loss. Liberty with their third-largest win in franchise history. SportsCenter All Night, ESPN Radio, back to baseball. Nationals and Reds.
3: Right intercepts and Anto delivers and Chaparro lines it right center field toward the gap. That's going to get down and go to the wall. Rounding third, Ruiz, he will score. Young behind him, he will score. On a two-run double to right center field for Andres Chaparro. Continues his hot inning. Two more RBIs, and the Nationals break this one open here in the bottom of the eighth inning.
1: Nationals Radio Network, they go into a 7-1 win over Cincinnati. Nationals' third straight win since going 1-7 from the end of July to the 6th of August. Nationals' first sweep over the Reds since 2024. Reds with their third straight loss. Cubs putting up double digits on the Royals.
4: Two down, Bregman at first. Ian Happ at the plate. The pitch. Happ swings, and it's a high fly ball deep right. Caglione back. This one's way out of here. Two-run home run, Ian Happ. And the Cubs now up 7-2 over the Royals here in the sixth inning for Happ. That's his 20th home run of the year. The pitch. Amaya hits a high fly ball deep left. Marte turns around, and this one's gone. Three-run home run, Miguel Amaya, and the Cubs break it open. They're up 10-2 over the Royals here in the seventh for Amaya. That's his fourth home run of the year.
1: Cubs Radio Network with the call. It's a 10-2 win over the Royals. Eighth straight road series win dating back to June for Chicago. 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
7: Thanks, Jay. A jam-packed Sunday in the majors, and we begin in Boston in something that has rarely happened lately. The Red Sox lose a series. The A's take two out of three, and this was the game winner at the top of the ninth at Fenway. Call on Talk 650 KTSE.
8: As the pitch is swung on, fly ball to left center. Durant going back near the track. Looks up. It's going to be off the wall. In to score is Walton. The throw to second base, not in time. It's a double for Muncy. The A's have a 4-3 lead. They're going crazy in the dugout.
5: Number four.
7: Sunday night baseball in San Diego and a Padres newcomer paying instant dividends in a rout of the Astros. 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
9: Runner goes, the pitch, and here's a fly ball left field toward the corner. Off the bat of Austin Hayes, and a home run in his first at bat as a San Diego Padre. Welcome to your new team, Austin Hayes. A two-run shot, 7-2 San Diego.
5: Number three.
7: The polar bear powers up with a pair for the Orioles in Texas on WBAL.
10: The pitch, he drives this deep to the gap in left center field. Way back that baby goes. Alonso has another one. A two-run shot for the polar bear. 7-3 Baltimore.
5: Number two.
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11: Estrada ready at the letters. His 0-1 pitch on the way. Swinging a ground ball up the middle. It's through. It's a base hit, and the game's over. The Phillies win it. Derek Hill with a walk-off single. Pass the draw in infield, and the
12: the Phillies finally get their fourth walk-off victory of the season, a 7-6 win.
13: Number one.
7: And for the second straight day, another

0: walk-off win for the team with the top record. The Brewers go to 74-44. The final call on 620 WTMJ.
1: And the pitch. And a liner into left center field. That's down for a base hit. Turang's around third. Here comes the throw home. Turang is safe. Turang got to the backside of the plate, and he got in there safely. And the Brewers walk off the Twins here this afternoon.
0: Brewers get the win in 10 innings, and they almost get 10 strikeouts from Jacob Mizorowski. He gets 9, but he does reach 200 for the season. More on that next in his reaction as SportsCenter All Night continues. It's ESPN Radio.
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1: Braves and Yanks wrap up their series in the Bronx.
2: 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That's gone! He just hit a bullet over the right field wall, and Matt Olson puts the Braves on the board.
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4: 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Swing and a miss. 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
6: SportsCenter All Night, ESPN Radio, ESPN app, SiriusXM Channel 80. The last time we heard the name Spencer Strider, the Braves were shutting him down because of inflammation in his right elbow. That was a couple of months ago, and he's still on the IL. But it was back in 2023. Spencer Strider set the mark for the fewest innings needed in a season to reach 200 strikeouts. He did it in 123 and a third. Sunday for the Brewers, Jacob Mizorowski hitting the plateau.
4: On the Twins right fielder, Miz kicks the 0-2 pitch. Swing and a miss, he struck him out. Fastball at 102. A half-hearted effort out of Roden, and that is strikeout number 200 on this season for Jacob Mizorowski.
6: 620 WTMJ Mizorowski, six innings, nine strikeouts, reaching 200 this season. He does it in 129 and a third innings, second fewest in a season in baseball history, second only to Spencer Strider.
5: 200 strikeouts, was that even a goal of yours this season? Does that milestone mean anything to you?
7: Not really. I mean, it's cool. Like, definitely an honor, you know. Shog was saying most guys don't get there in a season, so no, it's cool. But, you know, I think there's bigger miles to go for. So, you know, that's what we're looking for.
6: Mizorowski at the age of 24. Joined Spencer Strider as the only pitcher since 1889 under the age of 25 to reach 200 strikeouts in 22 or fewer games. As for this game on Sunday, Brewers and Twins wind up going 10 innings.
4: And the pitch. And a liner into left center field. That's down for a base hit. Turang's around third. Here comes the throw home. Turang is safe. Turang got to the backside of the plate, and he got in there safely. And the Brewers walk off the Twins here this afternoon.
6: Jake Bauer's the walk-off single in the 10th. Third career walk-off hit, his first in September of 2024. 620 WTMJ in 2024. That hit came against the Phillies. Speaking of the Phillies, and speaking of strikeouts, Phillies getting a few from their starter.
8: One ball, two strikes. The windup by Luzardo. Here's the pitch. Swing and a miss. Struck him out. A dozen today for Jesus Luzardo. As he punches out 12 Toronto Blue Jays. Seven strong innings for the left-hander today. And boy, did the Phillies need that.
6: His fifth double-digit strikeout game this season. 12 strikeouts in his seven innings of work for the Phillies. He would get some offensive support as well.
8: Here's the pitch. Swung on, hit in the air, left field. It's deep. Going back is Snyder to the wall. Looking up, it's gone. And so is the home run drought for Kyle Schwarber. It's a three-run opposite field homer, his 34th of the year. And it's 3-0 Phillies.
9: Bieber with a windup, the 2-0. And a swing and a high drive deep right field. The floodgates are open. That is way up into the second deck. Kyle Schwarber with his second home run of the day. His 35th on the season. And it's 4-2 Phillies.
6: Two homers, as you heard, 35 on the season. Drove in four runs, but the game would also go to extra innings. 12 innings, in fact.
8: Estrada ready at the letters, his 0-1 pitch on the way. Swinging a ground ball up the middle, it's through, it's a base hit, and the game's over. The Phillies win it. Derek Hill with a walk-off single, passed it on in infield, and the Phillies finally get their fourth walk-off victory of the season, a 7-6 win in 12 over the Jays.
6: Sports Radio 94, WIP, 7-6 the final. As you heard, Lizardo with a dozen strikeouts, Kyle Schwarber with the two home runs, and the Phillies walk it off in 12. They are now 5-5 in extra inning games this season, their fourth walk-off win. Also going 10 would be the Braves and the Yankees.
10: Blackburn fires. And a ground ball to the right side and threw up in the middle into right center field. Kim's around third. He's going to score. And Michael Harris, the second, comes through. Big clutch RBI. Braves on top, 2-1.
6: 680 the Fan. That would be the difference in the game. Braves win it 2-1. That would be how the game ended. The interesting part of the

0: day was how it began. By way of background, let's jump in the Wayback Machine. We'll go back to the fifth inning of Saturday's game. Chris Sale on the mound for the Braves. Yankees had a runner at third.
1: And Chris Sale's been called for a balk by the home plate umpire. Sale's coming into the home plate area to ask what he did. Walt Weiss coming out, trying to separate Sale from Dan Rozelle. And Walt Weiss is very adamantly arguing this. But the balk forces a run in and gives the Yankees a 3-2 lead. And now Walt's been thrown out of the game. Walt takes his hat off, and he is really giving it to Rozelle.
0: That was sounded on 680 The Fan. The balk was called because Sale didn't declare he would be pitching from the windup. The umpire said he did declare he would pitch from the windup for the prior at-bat, but did not do so ahead of the at-bat to Austin Wells, which is where he was called for the balk. Sale, as you would expect, was upset with the call. Walt Weiss, as you heard, got him out of there, continued the argument, and it was Weiss who got tossed from that game. But apparently Chris Sale didn't get to say everything he wanted to before his manager came out. So as the umpires walked out of the locker room onto the field for Sunday's game, Sale said something that got him tossed before anybody even got to home plate on Sunday to exchange the lineup cards. SportsCenter all night. ESPN Radio. Sunday night game. Padres, Astros.
2: One strike pitch. Sheets clubs one out toward right and deep, going back. Trammell looks. Gone, a homer. Gavin Sheets. 15th of the season, third for the Padres tonight. And for Sheets, his first since the All-Star break. 5-2 San Diego. Runner goes, the pitch, and here's a fly ball left field toward the corner. Off the bat of Austin Hayes. And a home run in his first at bat as a San Diego Padre. Welcome to your new team, Austin Hayes. A two-run shot, 7-2 San Diego.
0: Austin Hayes signed with the Padres Sunday, fourth player in Padres history with a pinch-hit home run in his team debut. Marty Barrett was the first to do it in 1991, Seth Smith in 2014, Gavin Sheets last year, and now Austin Hayes did it on Sunday, part of the Padres' 7-2 win over the Astros. Fernando Tatis also goes yard, his 11th homer of the season, third homer in his last five games. Padres get the 7-2 win. You, of course, heard it here on ESPN Radio. Our team, Roxy Bernstein, Doug Glanville, had the call from San Diego. Roxy?
2: Jay, tonight in San Diego, Sunday Night Baseball went to the Padres. They fell behind early, hit four home runs, and their pitching staff was lights out, Doug. They retired the last 22 Astros in a row. 7-2, the Padres get the win tonight over Houston.
3: You know, this is a masterful performance by the Padre pitching rotation, their staff, everybody through and through. They had eight innings where they were 1-2-3 innings. I mean, just perfection. They didn't walk a single batter. And outside of that home run and after the home run, you always talk about putting up a zero after you're responding to a disappointing inning, giving up a two-run homer. Well, they did that and then some. They didn't allow a single base runner after that home run. And what does that do? That gives your offense a chance to tack on runs, to come back. They responded in the next inning with the home run, and then it was nothing but home runs from then on. So some of the acquisitions, Austin Hayes, they're showing that they have some platoon advantages that are working. They have guys like Renjifo who are playing it really well, and Tatis is looking like the, you know, the star that he is. There's just a lot of positive to feel like this Padre team not only played well here, they got better at the trade deadline with Robbie Ray, Casey Mize, and so on. So a lot of reasons to be optimistic. May not be able to catch the Dodgers, never say never, but that wild card is well within striking distance.
2: They're only one game back of both the Diamondbacks and the Phillies for the second and third wild card spots in the National League. Four San Diego homers tonight, Jackson Merrill, Fernando Tatis Jr., Gavin Sheets, and then Austin Hayes, a pinch hit homer in his first at bat as a San Diego Padre. Randy Vasquez, the winner over Christian Javier, as Dalton Varsho hit his first homer tonight for the Astros since the trade from Toronto. Once again, our final was 7-2 Padres over the Astros. For Doug Glanville, I'm Roxy Bernstein, right here on your home for Sunday Night Baseball, ESPN Radio, and the ESPN app, as we go back to Jay Reynolds in the studio.
0: All right, Roxy, you also mentioned the Dodgers and trying to catch the Dodgers in the National

0: League. Dodgers are doubled up by the Diamondbacks on Sunday, 4-2. Dodgers' eighth loss in their last nine games. ESPN senior writer Buster Olney.
1: At the All-Star game, I talked to a bunch of players on other teams about the Dodgers, and their responses were almost uniform, which was like, the Dodgers are a great team, and yes, they'll be difficult to beat in the postseason, but it's baseball, because the Dodgers have stuff to sort out. First and foremost on the list this morning would be their closer situation with Edwin Diaz, right? Who last night blew another save. He is a 10.80 ERA. He's allowed 25 base runners in 10 innings. Then there's the question of Shohei Ohtani. Will he actually be able to come back and pitch at some point? Or will that left knee be problematic? How will they sort through their catching situation with the two injured guys? The Dodgers are vulnerable. They will be vulnerable going into the postseason. They will be favorites. But I think people with other teams are going to feel like, hey, we got a shot.
0: Dodgers with their third straight series loss, their longest drought of the season. SportsCenter All Night, ESPN Radio. Speaking of a team that's going to make some noise in the postseason, the Minnesota Lynx. 103-90 winners over the Wings on Sunday. Kayla McBride, a career-high 43 points.
2: I don't think that you ever, you wake up feeling good, you know, sore or whatever, but just another opportunity to hoop. But I think once I saw the first couple go down, the one in transition, I think, was the one where I tipped the ball out. I was like, oh, okay, I'm feeling, really good. And then now I'm just, kind of in the zone, you know? But yesterday, I really just hung out with my girlfriend. We watched TV. Not much. Went to sleep. I have a very, very strong support system that keeps my nervous system very low-key after games. So, you know, it's hard playing back-to-backs. You know your body's going to be tired, so it's how can you show up for yourself, give yourself that energy, a little bit of juice? And I thought we did that for each other. You know, I was feeding off their energy too. You know, we're getting steals. I thought Fee played a great game on the defensive end, Tashi as well. And getting out of transition, that's when it's a lot of fun. So just feeling the energy and just trying to get a dub, you know what I mean? That's really all it was.
0: Big 24 hours for Kayla McBride. And on Sunday, en route to the 43-point game that she had, 10 of 14 from three-point range, most three-pointers in a game in WNBA history.
2: It's something I'll definitely reflect on. You know, obviously, you just try to be present in it and take in the energy. My teammates, because, you know, we've been through so much. Even through the season, it's there's so much adversity that goes on. And so when you have a good moment, you want to just, soak it all in. And I'm just very grateful. You know, I'm 34 years old. It's my 13th year in the league. I'm exactly where I want to be. You know, coming back here in the offseason was the best decision I ever made. I'm so grateful for the city of Minneapolis for just loving me the way that they do through everything. The trials, tribulations, good games, bad games. I've gone 0-7, 0-8, you know what I mean? But then you have moments like this and they're right there and they're the first ones chanting your name, even if it is my government. And I'm really where my feet are. That's the best thing I can give you. Basketball is such a big part of my life, but who I am as a person, who I've grown to be in this city, means there's no price I can put on that. And so today I'm just so grateful. My best friends in the stands, you know, family group chat, you know, my teammates, I'm just right where I want to be.
0: Minnesota Lynx made 18 threes in the game, most in a single game in franchise history. Of those 18, Kayla McBride had 10 of them en route to her 43-point game en route to the 103-90 win over Dallas. Washington Mystics, meanwhile, continue their win streak. 95-75, 20-point win over the Mercury for Washington. That's now seven straight wins. ESPN analyst Andrea Carter.
3: If you think reading into it means take it seriously, you do need to take this Mystics team seriously. They hang their hat on the defensive end. They are a tough physical team defensively, and they have a big three offensively. Sonia Citron, she is a bucket. She is efficient. She had 19 points on seven shots today. Shakira Austin is an absolute beast who is so fluid on the offensive end, and Kiki Iriafin plays with so much strength and toughness. So offensively, they have a system. They play fast. They play together. Michaela Onyemwede makes extremely tough hustle plays. They just added Benaja Laney. And when you think about this win streak that they're on, it's not against teams at the bottom of the league. Right. They beat the Valkyries. They beat the Aces. They beat Dallas twice. They beat Atlanta. These are top teams in the league that the Mystics have been able to take down. So give the Mystics a lot of credit, and I expect them to make a run. They also, as of today, have the fifth easiest remaining schedule.
0: Washington Mystics get their seventh straight win, 95-75, their first 20-point win of the season. Seven straight wins, but first win over that span by double digits. Who should be held accountable? That's next. SportsCenter All Night continues. 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
1: 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Don Nelson, second winningest coach in NBA history, five-time NBA champ, member of the Hall of Fame, died at the age of 86. His family announced it on Sunday. Spent 14 seasons in the NBA as a player. Won those five titles in 11 seasons with the Celtics. Boston retired as number 19 in the late 70s. Immediately following his playing career, Don Nelson joined the Milwaukee Bucks as an assistant coach starting the 1976 season. 15 games into that season, he was promoted to head coach after Larry Costello was fired. Nelson spent 31 seasons in the NBA as head coach with the

0: Bucks, Warriors, Knicks, Mavericks. Nelson retired with the most coaching wins ever. That mark was surpassed by Greg Popovich 4 years ago. Don Nelson was 86. Speaking of the NBA, the Kawhi Leonard situation back in the spotlight. He's been at the center of the NBA investigation, or more precisely, his compensation has been at the center of that NBA investigation. There's been the look into the sponsorship deal with the now bankrupt banking company, and now another undisclosed sponsorship agreement allegedly worth millions of dollars with Daktronics, the company that designed the Clippers video board inside the arena. Pablo Torre on his podcast last week saying he had a source who said the sponsorship deal was, quote, 1,000% a way to circumvent the salary cap. It was funneling money from the Clippers through Daktronics back to Kawhi. Earlier on ESPN Radio, Matt Jones, Myron Metcalf.
1: It feels like not even just a big deal for Kawhi Leonard. It feels like a big deal for the NBA. We don't know what the investigation is going to show. Apparently, according to reports, it may not be completed until sometime during next season. But if you're Kawhi Leonard, if you're Steve Ballmer, if you're the Clippers, you have to assume, I would think, Matt, that you're about to get one of the most severe punishments we have ever seen. Because one thing about Adam Silver is he will set a standard. And if, in fact, there is something that is wrong or illegal or unethical behind these deals, I think Adam Silver is going to dish out one of the worst punishments we've seen. What I have yet to see, however, is where is the definitive tie between the sponsorships, Kawhi, and the Clippers. I'm not saying they don't exist, but I think if you're Kawhi, that probably is the argument. You've been a lawyer, and I was thinking about this when I spread the story. You've been a lawyer.
2: Yes.
1: I give you the chance to represent Kawhi Leonard right now, or the Clippers, or the NBA. You get those three choices, and you want to win the case. Who are you representing right now, and why?
2: Well, the Clippers and Kawhi presumably would be on the same side. I guess the question would be, do you want to, if you're asking me to be the NBA and prosecute him, I think it's actually a fairly easy prosecution. I think the more interesting thing is what is Kawhi and the Clippers, what is their answer going to be? I think what they would probably say is, look, it's not crazy that an entity that has the Clippers scoreboard would choose to use the Clippers' best player, right? It wouldn't make sense for their endorsement to be Karl Towns if they do the Clippers scoreboard. It would make sense to have a Clipper. I mean, the question will be, was this prearranged by Clippers ownership? So if they can find out that the Clippers used these companies to pay to go around the salary cap, then I think there's an argument that you ban Steve Ballmer, although banning an owner is kind of a weird thing because he still owns the team. Kawhi, I don't think you can ban Kawhi. I mean, it's not Kawhi's job to enforce the salary cap. Kawhi's job is to make money for Kawhi. You know what I mean? The salary cap, Kawhi does not sign an agreement to abide by the salary cap. Kawhi signs an agreement with the Clippers. And if the Clippers break the rules to give Kawhi money, that's on the Clippers. It's not on Kawhi.
0: The NBA launched the investigation into the Clippers and Leonard in September. Matt and Myron, weekdays, 3 o'clock Eastern here on ESPN Radio. Now back to baseball and the Marlins putting it on the Angels.
3: On Friday, Konine tomahawks the ball. He drives one out to right. That's way deep and it is gone. It was 39 coming in. He met it about eye high, and Griff drills his 12th home run this year.
0: He hit two on Sunday, 2 for 4. Both of the hits were home runs. Konine's first career multi-homer game as the Marlins beat the Angels 12-3.
4: Griff, your first career multi-homer game. I don't know which one was more impressive, the one with the exit velo of 115 or the one that came off a pitch that's 39 miles per hour. Do you have one that's more impressive to you?
5: Yeah, honestly, I think position player at-bats are pretty hard, so I'd say that one. I never really faced pitches that are going that slow, so that was definitely a cool one.
4: How were you able to stay on that pitch?
5: I utilized the toe tap. You know, I'm not usually a toe tapper, but I think after he threw me the first one, they slowed it way down. You have to just basically not move until it's right in front of you. So it's like hitting off a tee.
4: Well, your first home run, also very impressive. 115 miles per hour off the bat. That's the hardest hit baseball by a Marlin this season. It sounded different to us on the broadcast. Did it sound different to you in the moment?
5: I didn't really hear it, honestly. I think I'm just like, I never really hear myself hit it. It definitely felt good, and I feel like I knew it right away. But I think that was probably, you know, my best feeling one of the season so far.
4: You faced Anderson during the offseason. How much more comfortable did that make you here today against him?
5: Yeah, I think, he's a good buddy of mine, and it was definitely cool to get in the box against him, and I always love competing against him, and we face each other a lot in the offseason, so it definitely helped.
4: All right, Griff, before I let you go, 19 runs for your team these last two games. How did you see the offense come alive?
5: Yeah, just stringing together really good at-bats, you know, up and down the lineup. I think it's good to see, and I think that's what we've been missing a little bit lately, so we definitely got to keep it going, and everyone's getting hot, which is nice.
4: Thanks so much for the time, Griff. Congrats.
0: Conine with MLB TV as the Marlins get the big win. Speaking of Florida, they've got the longest active win streak. That's next. 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
19: 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That's not how this is going to play out. 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
0: Taylor McBride, 43-point game. The Lynx get another win. Washington also winning again. That's now seven straight for the Mystics. Phillies get a walk-off win in 12. Brewers a 10-inning walk-off. And a milestone.
2: On the Twins, right fielder Miz kicks the 0-2 pitch. Swing and a miss. He struck him out. Fastball at 102. A half-hearted effort out of Roden, and that is strikeout number 200 on this season for Jacob Mizorowski.
0: 620 WTMJ. Mizorowski, six innings, nine strikeouts, giving him 200 for the season in 129 and a third innings. That's the second fewest in a season in baseball history. Brewers wind up winning it in 10. Jake Bauer's walk-off single in the 10th, his third career walk-off hit, his first since September of 2024. Speaking of 10-inning games, Tigers, Giants.
3: Henches delivers the 3-2. Lee fights it off, and this one's going to be looped over Devers, and it touches down in the right field. Lee over to cut it off at the line, but Riley Green, he comes in to score from second, and a fired up How You Lee puts the Tigers back on top. They take advantage of the free runner as Lee comes up with a big RBI single here in the 10th.
0: 97-1 the ticket. Lee, the go-ahead pinch hit single in the 10th. First career go-ahead hit in extra innings of his baseball career. Now has five pinch hits this season. Tigers go on to a 3-1 win over the Giants. Tigers have won 8 of their last 11. They've outscored their opponents 89-27 over that span. Tigers now 58-60 this season. First time since the end of play on May 7th. They're within two games of 500. As for the Giants, 2-7 in their last nine games overall, 2-4 in the last six interleague games. Diamondbacks doubling up the Dodgers.
3: The 1-1 pitch from Robleski swung on and mashed towards the corner on its way. 2-0 Diamondbacks.
0: Diamondbacks would win it by two. It was a 4-2 win over the Dodgers, who now have lost eight of their last nine. Third straight series loss, their longest drought of the season thus far. Diamondbacks win the season series against the Dodgers for the first time since 2018. They're 7-6 this year against LA. SportsCenter all night, ESPN Radio. Tampa Bay Rays continuing to win.
4: First pitch to Liam Hicks. Swinging a ball, sliced over third. It's a base hit in the left field. That'll score a couple. Diaz in. Simpson behind him. Chugging a third coming arrow. Into second, Hicks. As Liam Hicks comes through, it's a two-run double the other way, and the Rays are up 4-1.
0: Rays go on to that 4-1 win. Their sixth consecutive victory. Longest active streak in baseball. Tied for their third longest streak this season. Rays are now 15-4 since July 20th. Best in baseball over that span. Mariners with eight runs scored in the last six games, fewest in any six-game span since 2019. Red Sox have been hot of late, but hitting a bit of a speed bump.
5: As the pitch is swung on, fly ball to left center. Duran going back near the track. Looks up. It's going to be off the wall. In to score is Walton. The throw to second base, not in time. It's a double for Muncy. The A's have a 4-3 lead. They're going crazy in the dugout.
0: 4-3 would be the final. The A's get the win, their first series win as well, since beating the Rockies in mid-June. The first time they've won consecutive games since June 25th at the Giants and June 26th against the Angels. A's with the 4-3 win over the Red Sox, who take their first series loss since the end of June against the Nationals. It ends a streak of nine consecutive series wins, second longest series win streak in franchise history. Sports Center all night, ESPN Radio. 30 for 30's new series, The Betrayal of Shohei Ohtani, available now on all major podcast platforms. The Betrayal of Shohei Ohtani is presented by Gusto. Sunday, we saw the Cardinals and Rockies.
6: At home plate, there's a hard hit ball, well struck, deep right center field, and it's gone. That was worth waiting for. A home run by Alec Burleson. Deep into the bleachers in right center, his 19th of the year, RBI number 78, and it's 4-1 St. Louis.
7: J.J. Weatherhole waiting for the first pitch. It's on the way.
8: Swing and a fly ball in the center field. Garrick is there. He can't get it. Two runs are going to score. J.J. Weatherhole is driven in two. He's going to try and go for three. Here's the throw. He's in safely. Cardinals on top. Pitch swinging, J.J. Weatherholt gives the Cardinals a 6-4 lead, and I smell the coffee.
0: Go ahead, two-run double in the eighth inning on the Cardinals radio network. Weatherholt also scored two runs. Cardinals a 7-4 win over Colorado, which falls to 1-5 in its last six games. Their starters over that span with an ERA just shy of 7. Mets pounding the Pirates.
9: 1-0 pitch is slammed to right center field and deep. Hanging, going back at the track, at the wall, gone! Luis Robert Jr. to right center field. A two-run home run doubles the Mets' lead. It is 4-0 New York in the third inning. 1-2 delivers. Swung on, hit to left. Valdez on the run, moving over, reaches out, won't get there, and it rolls all the way to the wall. One run scores. Ewing coming to the plate. Lindor flying around the stop sign. He scores. It's a bases-clearing double for Bo Bichette. And the Mets take an 8-1 lead.
0: It would be an 11-1 win over the Pirates. 880 ESPN New York. Bo Bichette, 5-for-5, scored 3 runs, drove in 3. Second player this season with a 5-hit, 3-RBI, 3-run game. Mets winning 5 of their last 6. A name that's going to be familiar to Mets fans. Doing some damage for Baltimore.
10: 0-1. That's ripped up the left field line. Home run distance if it stays fair. And it bangs off the pole. It is gone. A screaming line drive home run that stayed true up the left field chalk. And the Orioles have a two-run blast from Pete Alonso.
11: The pitch. Pete drives this deep to the gap in left center field. Way back that baby goes. Alonso has another one. A two-run shot for the Polar Bear. 7-3 Baltimore.
0: 10-5 would be the final. Orioles double up the Rangers. WBAL with call. Pete Alonso, 3-for-3, 2 homers. He now has 25 on the season. Orioles win at 10-5 with Alonso driving in 4 of the 10 runs. SportsCenter all night. ESPN Radio. Football. We saw the Hall of Fame game this weekend. We also saw a career decision. Lions veteran quarterback Teddy Bridgewater deciding to step away from the team during training camp. He was officially placed on the reserve retired list ahead of practice on Sunday. Coach Dan Campbell says he believes this retirement should stick for Bridgewater. Lions turning around, signing veteran quarterback Josh Dobbs to a one-year deal worth almost $1.5 million. Earlier on ESPN Radio are Tim Donnelly and Mia O'Brien.
12: I don't think the backup quarterback spot necessarily moves the needle to whether or not the Detroit Lions will return to the postseason in 2026, but it does bring into question. It's a new look offense in Motown. Yes, no Teddy Bridgewater, but also no David Montgomery. Yes, you have Penei Sewell. He is switching positions along the offensive line, already has, as a matter of fact. Jared Goff back for another year, but how much longer does he have?
13: You're exactly right. I don't think Josh Dobbs moves the needle in any direction, but I think, actions speak louder than words. The type of backup quarterback you choose does let us know a little bit about what kind of mind space, what kind of headspace you're in as a team. Josh Dobbs is a guy he started 15, 20 games in the NFL. If you bring him in as a backup and you guarantee him almost $500,000, like kind of pretty quickly after you realize you have an opening at backup, you want somebody that can protect a winning team for a month. Right? Similar to what Dan Campbell was talking about with Teddy Bridgewater in New Orleans, right? If you get 5 weeks on a contender and you aren't equipped to deal with that, you go 1-4, 0-5, that can tank a contender's chance. The Lions window, I think, is still open, but I think last year was a real cold glass of water to the face to them that it's like, oh, just because you have, a super exciting small core of Gibbs and Amon-Ra St. Brown and Penei Sewell and some of the guys on the defense, just because you have this really small, exciting core doesn't guarantee you like a division round minimum every single year. So I think they're going to be a little bit more urgent, right? This Josh Dobbs move was quick. They had a couple young guys in for workouts. Jake Haener was in for a workout. Jack Plummer, the UFL MVP, they had in for a workout. And they decided to go with the more veteran option. To me, that means they know they're protecting a urgent contender. Like, it's now or never is how they're looking at it, even if we all agree they probably have a couple more years.
0: And with bringing in Dobbs, it'll be his second stint with the Lions. He was on the practice squad in 2022. The 31-year-old spent last season as Drake May's backup with the Patriots. Speaking of quarterbacks, there's guys like Haynes King and Carson Beck who were in the spotlight at the Hall of Fame game. Saw the Panthers and Cardinals getting on the field in Ohio.

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1: The Hall of Fame game for me usually feels like a bad Christmas. Like, yes, this day is coming. I can't wait.
2: But then,
1: building up all this moment. And then the first, like, three downs are, like, your good presents. And then the rest of it, you're like, socks. This is fantastic. Like, I definitely wanted this. This game, though, was fun. I do think that there is potential for Carson Beck to actually be the starter at some point during the season. I don't think he's going to start game one. Because otherwise, why would the Cardinals have restructured Jacoby Brissett's contract? But I do think we'll end up seeing Carson Beck. I do think Carson Beck can be an NFL quarterback.
2: Stats aside, I don't even really care about stats in this game, but you want to see how some of the younger players just look in an NFL uniform. Not just how they look on the field, but look comparative to the rest of the NFL players, because sometimes you look at a player in an NFL uniform that you thought was big in college. Ain't that big against some of the NFL players that you see. And I thought both Haynes and Carson Beck held their own in that game. He proved he belongs in the Cardinals quarterback battle. I thought he showed great poise in the pocket, which is something he's always had a strong suit for.
1: Yeah.
2: I thought he read the field incredibly well. He didn't take too many chances. To your point, Jacoby Brissett is still favored to start, but I would be surprised if he doesn't at least end up battling for that QB2 spot with Gardner Minshew.
0: NFL also giving us the Hall of Fame weekend, which put the class of 2026 in the spotlight. Obviously, Drew Brees, Larry Fitzgerald, Luke Kuechly, Adam Vinatieri. Rod Woodson was inducted in 2009. Told the Golics what that's like.
3: I was in Utah with the gentleman who did the busk, and when it first starts out, it does not look like you. I can tell you that right now. It does not. I was like, this is going to look like me. And he's molding this thing out of clay. We're sitting there, and I was there for about 6 hours. And as he's measuring everything, looking, measuring everything, moving the clay around. And when I looked at it again, like the final 3.5 hours, then I was like, okay, it's starting to look like me. And when it was done, that's when I said, okay, yes. I got much respect for what the guy was doing, but I didn't see the final done product until the Hall of Fame.
4: When did you really, was it while you were playing, a little bit after, when did you really think to yourself, I'm probably going to be a Hall of Famer?
3: I never thought about it. I mean, I was working for the NFL Network the year I went into the Hall of Fame, and I remember being in Tampa, and we were walking across a bridge. I was going to work, and as I get to work, and I think Rich Eisen's there. We're going to do Total Access. They pop up on the screen, my wife and my whole neighborhood, all with 26 jerseys on, and they're like, welcome to the Hall of Fame. And I'm like, okay, don't you cry. You bet not cry on national TV. You do not cry on national TV. So I never really thought of myself as a Hall of Famer. I just played ball because I enjoyed playing football.
0: Rod Woodson mentioning Rich Eisen. He's back here. So are the Golics. They're back. Weekdays, 10 a.m. Eastern, right here on ESPN Radio. Well, who will be able to compete come playoff time? That's next. 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
5: 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Amber and Ian.
7: My daughters and my wife were very quick to point out, going, hey, buddy, you know the season's right around the corner. 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This Texas heat? On Saturday, I think it was 211 heat index. 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
26: Running backs should be paid the level of wide receivers in the National Football League because of what these guys do. 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
1: 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In Carolina, championship crowned on Sunday.
2: Bevin towards left. Parker Mortensen makes the grab, and dreams of a championship have come true for North Carolina. Your World Series champions.
1: Winning it in Greenville, North Carolina. Fourth Little League World Softball World Series title for the state. Already fourth most of any state behind Texas, Florida, and California. Third consecutive season, the championship is won with a shutout. They win it 2-0 over Kentucky with its first Little League Softball World Series championship game appearance in their second year as a program. It was Florida winning the third place game, a 5-4 win over New Jersey. WNBA Valkyries and Sparks.
3: Burton being chased around. Salon launches the three. Got it. Janelle Salon. One of the sharp shooters on this Valkyries team.
1: Saw it on ESPN. The Valkyries, an 84-78 win over the Sparks. Fifth straight win over L.A. Valkyries are 23-9, matching the win total from last season. The Lynx, with the Sparks' loss to the Valkyries, the Lynx clinching a playoff berth. They are somebody to be reckoned with come the postseason, says ESPN analyst Andrea Carter.
4: There are other teams, the Aces. I've got Golden State high on that list. You talk about a team that hangs their hat on the defensive end. I do think the New York Liberty need to get healthy. Atlanta bringing back Bree Jones is going to be huge for their team. Again, being able to compete with Minnesota. They had some tough battles this season. But Minnesota, to me, they check every single box. Like the depth. Offensively, defensively, having that chemistry. They are healthy with getting Nafisa Collier back. I mean, you talk about a team. Just look at what they were able to do this weekend. They took down the Las Vegas Aces, and that was a game where Nafisa Collier and Olivia Miles combined for 48 points. That was on Saturday. And then on Sunday, we're sitting here watching Caleb McBride knock down all these threes. She sets a WNBA record with 10.

0: Rams. Sunday, though, not looking really like a championship team on ABC, no less.
1: Phil Dukes off to Joannis. Does she have one more? You bet! Becky Hammon giving a smile to Joannis after she calls the timeout.
0: Liberty, a 111-71 rout of the Aces. Asia Wilson, Jackie Young, Chelsea Gray did not play. Starting five hadn't played together this season for Las Vegas. The starters combined for 19 points in the 40-point loss. Liberty with their third-largest win in franchise history. SportsCenter All Night, ESPN Radio, back to baseball. Nationals and Reds.
2: Right intercepts and Anton delivers it. Chaparro lines it right center field toward the gap. That's going to get down and go to the wall. Rounding third, Ruiz, he will score. Young behind him, he will score. On a two-run double to right center field for Andres Chaparro. Continues his hot inning. Two more RBIs, and the Nationals break this one open here in the bottom of the eighth inning.
0: Nationals Radio Network, they go on to a 7-1 win over Cincinnati. Nationals' third straight win since going 1-7 from the end of July to the 6th of August. Nationals' first sweep over the Reds since 2024. Reds with their third straight loss. Cubs putting up double digits on the Royals.
3: Two down, Bregman at first. Ian Happ at the plate. The pitch. Happ swings, and it's a high fly ball deep right. Caglione back. This one's way out of here. Two-run home run, Ian Happ. And the Cubs now up 7-2 over the Royals here in the sixth inning for Happ. That's his 20th home run of the year. The pitch. Amaya hits a high fly ball deep left. Marte turns around, and this one's gone. Three-run home run, Miguel Amaya, and the Cubs break it open. They're up 10-2 over the Royals here in the seventh for Amaya. That's his fourth home run of the year.
0: Cubs Radio Network with the call. It's a 10-2 win over the Royals. Eighth straight road series win dating back to June for Chicago. 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
6: Thanks, Jay. A jam-packed Sunday in the majors, and we begin in Boston in something that has rarely happened lately. The Red Sox lose a series. The A's take two out of three, and this was the game winner in the top of the ninth at Fenway. Call on Talk 650 KTSE.
7: As the pitch is swung on, fly ball to left center. Duran going back near the track. Looks up. It's going to be off the wall. In to score is Walton. The throw to second base, not in time. It's a double for Muncy. The A's have a 4-3 lead. They're going crazy in the dugout.
4: Number four.
6: Sunday night baseball in San Diego and a Padres newcomer paying instant dividends in a rout of the Astros. Roxy Bernstein with a call here on ESPN Radio.
1: Runner goes, the pitch, and here's a fly ball left field toward the corner. Off the bat of Austin Hayes, and a home run in his first at bat as a San Diego Padre. Welcome to your new team, Austin Hayes. A two-run shot, 7-2 San Diego.
4: Number three.
6: The polar bear powers up with a pair for the Orioles in Texas on WBAL.
8: The pitch, he drives this deep to the gap in left center field. Way back that baby goes. Alonso has another one. A two-run shot for the polar bear. 7-3 Baltimore.
4: Number two.
6: The Phillies avoid the sweep to the Blue Jays, but they need to go extras in Philadelphia. 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
9: Estrada ready at the letters. His 0-1 pitch on the way. Swinging a ground ball up the middle. It's through. It's a base hit, and the game's over. The Phillies win it. Derek Hill with a walk-off single. Pass to Dron in infield. And the Phillies finally get their fourth walk-off victory of the season. A 7-6 win.
4: Number one.
6: And for the second straight day, another walk-off win for the team with the top record. The Brewers go to 74-44. The final call on 620 WTMJ.
9: And the pitch. And a liner into left center field. That's down for a base hit. Durang's around third. Here comes the throw home. Durang is safe. Durang got to the backside of the plate, and he got in there safely. And the Brewers walk off the Twins here this afternoon.
0: Brewers get the win in 10 innings, and they almost get 10 strikeouts from Jacob Mizorowski. He gets 9, but he does reach 200 for the season. More on that next in his reaction as SportsCenter All Night continues. It's ESPN Radio.

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1: Braves and Yanks wrap up their series in the Bronx.
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4: 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Swing and a miss. 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
6: 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The last time we

0: We heard the name Spencer Strider. The Braves were shutting him down because of inflammation in his right elbow. That was a couple of months ago, and he's still on the IL. But it was back in 2023. Spencer Strider set the mark for the fewest innings needed in a season to reach 200 strikeouts. He did it in 123 and a third. Sunday for the Brewers, Jacob Mizorowski hitting the plateau.
1: On the Twins right fielder, Miz kicks the 0-2 pitch. Swing and a miss. He struck him out. Fastball at 102. A half-hearted effort out of Roden, and that is strikeout number 200 on the season for Jacob Mizorowski.
0: 620 WTMJ Mizorowski, six innings, nine strikeouts, reaching 200 this season. He does it in 129 and a third inning, second fewest in a season in baseball history, second only to Spencer Strider.
2: 200 strikeouts, was that even a goal of yours this season? Does that milestone mean anything to you?
3: Not really. I mean, it's cool. Like, definitely an honor. You know, Shog was saying most guys don't get there in a season, so no, it's cool. But, you know, I think there's bigger miles to go for, so, you know, that's what we're looking for.
0: Mizorowski, at the age of 24, joined Spencer Strider as the only pitchers since 1889 under the age of 25 to reach 200 strikeouts in 22 or fewer games. As for this game on Sunday, Brewers and Twins wind up going 10 innings.
1: And the pitch. And a liner into left center field. That's down for a base hit. Terang's around third. Here comes the throw home. Terang is safe. Terang got to the backside of the plate, and he got in there safely. And the Brewers walk off the Twins here this afternoon.
0: Jake Bowers, the walk-off single in the 10th. Third career walk-off hit, his first in September of 2024. 620 WTMJ in 2024. That hit came against the Phillies. Speaking of the Phillies, and speaking of strikeouts, Phillies getting a few from their starter.
4: One ball, two strikes. The windup by Luzardo. Here's the pitch. Swing and a miss. Struck him out. A dozen today for Jesus Luzardo. As he punches out 12 Toronto Blue Jays. Seven strong innings for the left-hander today. And boy, did the Phillies need that.
0: His fifth double-digit strikeout game this season. 12 strikeouts in his seven innings of work for the Phillies. He would get some offensive support as well.
4: Here's the pitch. Swung on, hit in the air, left field. It's deep. Going back is Schneider to the wall. Looking up, it's gone. And so is the home run drought for Kyle Schwarber. It's a three-run opposite field homer, his 34th of the year. And it's 3-0 Phillies.
5: Bieber with a windup, the 2-0. And a swing and a high drive deep right field. The floodgates are open. That is way up into the second deck. Kyle Schwarber with his second home run of the day. His 35th on the season. And it's 4-2 Phillies.
0: Two homers, as you heard, 35 on the season. Drove in four runs, but the game would also go to extra innings. 12 innings, in fact.
4: Estrada ready at the letters, his 0-1 pitch on the way. Swinging a ground ball up the middle, it's through, it's a base hit, and the game's over. The Phillies win it. Derek Hill with a walk-off single, past the drawn in infield, and the Phillies finally get their fourth walk-off victory of the season, a 7-6 win in 12 over the Jays.
0: Sports Radio 94, WIP, 7-6 the final. As you heard, Luzardo with a dozen strikeouts, Kyle Schwarber with the two home runs, and the Phillies walk it off in 12. They are now 5-5 in extra inning games this season, their fourth walk-off win. Also going 10 would be the Braves and the Yankees.
6: Blackburn fires, and a ground ball to the right side and threw up in the middle into right center field. Kim's around third. He's going to score, and Michael Harris, the second, comes through. Big clutch RBI. Braves on top, 2-1.
0: 680 the Fan, that would be the difference in the game. Braves win it 2-1. That would be how the game ended. The interesting part of the day was how it began. By way of background, let's jump in the Wayback Machine. We'll go back to the fifth inning of Saturday's game. Chris Sale on the mound for the Braves. Yankees had a runner at third.
6: And Chris Sale's been called for a balk by the home plate umpire. Sale's coming into the home plate area to ask what he did. Walt Weiss coming out, trying to separate Sale from Dan Rozelle. And Walt Weiss is very adamantly

0: arguing this. But the balk forces a run in and gives the Yankees a 3-2 lead. And now Walt's been thrown out of the game. Walt takes his hat off, and he is really giving it to Mrazel.
1: That was out on 680 The Fan. The balk was called because Sale didn't declare he would be pitching from the windup. The umpire said he did declare he would pitch from the windup for the prior at-bat, but did not do so ahead of the at-bat to Austin Wells, which is where he was called for the balk. Sale, as you would expect, was upset with the call. Walt Weiss, as you heard, got him out of there, continued the argument, and it was Weiss who got tossed from that game. But apparently Chris Sale didn't get to say everything he wanted to before his manager came out. So as the umpires walked out of the locker room onto the field for Sunday's game, Sale said something that got him tossed before anybody even got to home plate on Sunday to exchange the lineup cards. SportsCenter all night. ESPN Radio. Sunday night game. Padres, Astros.
2: One strike pitch. Sheets clubs one out toward right and deep, going back. Trammell looks. Gone, a homer. Gavin Sheets. 15th of the season, third for the Padres tonight, and for Sheets, his first since the All-Star break. 5-2 San Diego. Runner goes, the pitch, and here's a fly ball left field toward the corner off the bat of Austin Hayes, and a home run in his first at bat as a San Diego Padre. Welcome to your new team, Austin Hayes. A two-run shot, 7-2 San Diego.
1: Austin Hayes signed with the Padres Sonny, fourth player in Padres history with a pinch-hit home run in his team debut. Marty Barrett was the first to do it in 1991, Seth Smith in 2014, Gavin Sheets last year, and now Austin Hayes did it on Sunday, part of the Padres' 7-2 win over the Astros. Fernando Tatis also goes yard, his 11th homer of the season, third homer in his last five games. Padres get the 7-2 win. You, of course, heard it here on ESPN Radio. Our team, Roxy Bernstein, Doug Glanville had the call from San Diego. Roxy?
2: Jay, tonight in San Diego, Sunday Night Baseball went to the Padres. They fell behind early, hit four home runs, and their pitching staff was lights out, Doug. They retired the last 22 Astros in a row. 7-2, the Padres get the win tonight over Houston.
3: You know, this is a masterful performance by the Padre pitching, the rotation, their staff, everybody through and through. They had eight innings where they were 1-2-3 innings. I mean, just perfection. They didn't walk a single batter. And outside of that home run and after the home run, you always talk about putting up a zero after you're responding to a disappointing inning, giving up a two-run homer. Well, they did that and then some. They didn't allow a single base runner after that home run. And what does that do? That gives your offense a chance to tack on runs, to come back. They responded in the next inning with the home run, and then it was nothing but home runs from then on. So some of the acquisitions, Austin Hayes, they're showing that they have some platoon advantages that are working. They have guys like Renjifo who are playing it really well, and Tatis is looking like the, you know, the star that he is. There's just a lot of positive to feel like this Padre team not only played well here, they got better at the trade deadline with Robbie Ray, Casey Mize, and so on. So a lot of reason to be optimistic. May not be able to catch the Dodgers, never say never, but that wild card is well within striking distance.
2: They're only one game back of both the Diamondbacks and the Phillies for the second and third wild card spots in the National League. Four San Diego homers tonight, Jackson Merrill, Fernando Tatis Jr., Gavin Sheets, and then Austin Hayes, a pinch-hit homer in his first at-bat as a San Diego Padre. Randy Vasquez, the winner over Christian Javier, as Dalton Varsho hit his first homer tonight for the Astros since the trade from Toronto. Once again, our final was 7-2 Padres over the Astros. For Doug Glanville, I'm Roxy Bernstein, right here on your home for Sunday Night Baseball, ESPN Radio, and the ESPN app. As we go back to Jay Reynolds in the studio.
1: All right, Roxy, you also mentioned the Dodgers, and trying to catch the Dodgers in the National League. Dodgers are doubled up by the Diamondbacks on Sunday, 4-2. Dodgers' eighth loss in their last nine games. ESPN senior writer Buster Olney.
4: At the All-Star game, I talked to a bunch of players on other teams about the Dodgers, and their responses were almost uniform, which was like, the Dodgers are a great team, and yes, they'll be difficult to beat in the postseason, but it's baseball, because the Dodgers have stuff to sort out. First and foremost on the list this morning would be their closer situation with Edwin Diaz, right? Who last night blew another save. He is at 10.80 ERA. He's allowed 25 base runners in 10 innings. Then there's the question of Shohei Ohtani. Will he actually be able to come back and pitch at some point? Or will that left knee be problematic? How will they sort through their catching situation with the two injured guys? The Dodgers are vulnerable. They will be vulnerable going into the postseason. They will be favorites. But I think people with other teams are going to feel like, hey, we got a shot.
1: Dodgers with their third straight series loss, their longest drought of the season. SportsCenter All Night, ESPN Radio. Speaking of a team that's going to make some noise in the postseason, the Minnesota Lynx. 103-90 winners over the Wings on Sunday. Kayla McBride, a career-high 43 points.
5: I don't think that you ever, you wake up feeling good, you know, sore or whatever, but just another opportunity to hoop. But I think once I saw the first couple go down, the one in transition, I think, was the one where I tipped the ball out. I was like, oh, okay, I'm feeling, really good. And then now I'm just, kind of in the zone, you know? But yesterday, I really just hung out with my girlfriend. We watched TV. Not much. Went to sleep. I have a very, very strong support system that keeps my nervous system very low-key after games. So, you know, it's hard playing back-to-backs. Like, you know your body's going to be tired, so it's like, how can you show up for yourself, give yourself that energy, a little bit of juice? And I thought we did that for each other. You know, I was feeding off their energy too. You know, we're getting steals. I thought Fee played a great game on the defensive end, Tashi as well. And getting out in transition, that's when it's a lot of fun. So just feeling the energy and just trying to get a dub. You know what I mean? That's really all it was.
1: Big 24 hours for Kayla McBride. And on Sunday, en route to the 43-point game that she had, 10 of 14 from three-point range, most three-pointers in a game in WNBA history.
5: It's something I'll definitely reflect on. You know, obviously, you just try to be present in it and take in the energy. And my teammates, because, you know, we've been through so much. Like, even through the season, it's like there's so much adversity that goes on. And so when you have a good moment, you want to just, soak it all in. And I'm just very grateful. You know, I'm 34 years old. It's my 13th year in the league. I'm exactly where I want to be. You know, coming back here in the offseason was the best decision I ever made. I'm so grateful for the city of Minneapolis for just loving me the way that they do through everything, the trials, tribulations, good games, bad games. I've gone 0-7, 0-8, you know what I mean? But then, you know, have moments like this, and they're right there, and they're the first ones, chanting your name, even if it is my government. And I'm really where my feet are. That's the best thing I can give you. Basketball is such a big part of my life, but who I am as a person, who I've grown to be in this city, means there's no price I can put on that. And so today I'm just so grateful. My best friends in the stands, you know, family group chat, you know, my teammates, just right where I want to be.
1: Minnesota Lynx made 18 threes in the game, most in a single game in franchise history. Of those 18, Kayla McBride had 10 of them en route to her 43-point game en route to the 103-90 win over Dallas. Washington Mystics, meanwhile, continue their win streak. 95-75, 20-point win over the Mercury for Washington. That's now seven straight wins. ESPN analyst Andrea Carter.
6: If you think reading into it means take it seriously, you do need to take this Mystics team seriously. They hang their hat on the defensive end. They are a tough physical team defensively, and they have a big three offensively. Sonia Citron, she is a bucket. She is efficient. She had 19 points on seven shots today. Shakira Austin is an absolute beast who is so fluid on the offensive end, and Kiki Iriapin plays with so much strength and toughness. So offensively, they have a system. They play fast. They play together. Michaela Onyemwede makes extremely tough hustle plays. They just added Benaja Laney. And when you think about this win streak that they're on, it's not against teams at the bottom of the league. Right. They beat the Valkyries. They beat the Aces. They beat Dallas twice. They beat Atlanta. These are top teams in the league that the Mystics have been able to take down. So give the Mystics a lot of credit, and I expect them to make a run. They also, as of today, have the fifth easiest remaining schedule.
1: Washington Mystics get their seventh straight win, 95-75, their first 20-point win of the season. Seven straight wins, but first win over that span by double digits. Who should be held accountable? That's next. SportsCenter All Night continues. It's ESPN Radio.
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1: 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Don Nelson, second winningest coach in NBA history, five-time NBA champ, member of the Hall of Fame, died at the age of 86. His family announced it on Sunday. Spent 14 seasons in the NBA as a player. Won those five titles in 11 seasons with the Celtics. Boston retired as number 19 in the late 70s. Immediately following his playing career, Don Nelson joined the Milwaukee Bucks as an assistant coach, starting the 1976 season. 15 games into that season, he was promoted to head coach after Larry Costello was fired. Nelson spent 31 seasons in the NBA as head coach with the Bucks, Warriors, Knicks, Mavericks. Nelson retired with the most coaching wins ever. That mark was surpassed by Greg Popovich 4 years ago. Don Nelson was 86. Speaking of the NBA, the Kawhi Leonard situation back in the spotlight. He's been at the center of the NBA investigation, or more precisely, his compensation has been at the center of that NBA investigation. There's been the look into the sponsorship deal with the now bankrupt banking company, and

0: Now another undisclosed sponsorship agreement allegedly worth millions of dollars with Daktronics, the company that designed the Clippers video board inside the arena. Pablo Torre on his podcast last week saying he had a source who said the sponsorship deal was, quote, 1,000% a way to circumvent the salary cap. It was funneling money from the Clippers through Daktronics back to Kawhi. Earlier on ESPN Radio, Matt Jones, Myron Metcalf.
1: It feels like not even just a big deal for Kawhi Leonard. It feels like a big deal for the NBA. We don't know what the investigation is going to show. Apparently, according to reports, it may not be completed until sometime during next season. But if you're Kawhi Leonard, if you're Steve Ballmer, if you're the Clippers, you have to assume, I would think, Matt, that you're about to get one of the most severe punishments we have ever seen. Because one thing about Adam Silver is he will set a standard. And if, in fact, there is something that is wrong or illegal or unethical behind these deals, I think Adam Silver is going to dish out one of the worst punishments we've seen. What I have yet to see, however, is where is the definitive tie between the sponsorships, Kawhi, and the Clippers. I'm not saying they don't exist, but I think if you're Kawhi, that probably is the argument. You've been a lawyer, and I was thinking about this when I spread the story. You've been a lawyer.
2: Yes.
1: I give you the chance to represent Kawhi Leonard right now, or the Clippers, or the NBA. You get those three choices, and you want to win the case. Who are you representing right now and why?
2: Well, the Clippers and Kawhi presumably would be on the same side. I guess the question would be, do you want to, if you're asking me to be the NBA and prosecute him, I think it's actually a fairly easy prosecution. I think the more interesting thing is what is Kawhi and the Clippers, what is their answer going to be? I think what they would probably say is, look, it's not crazy that an entity that has the Clippers scoreboard would choose to use the Clippers' best player, right? It wouldn't make sense for their endorsement to be Karl Towns if they do the Clippers scoreboard. It would make sense to have a Clipper. I mean, the question will be, was this prearranged by Clippers ownership? So if they can find out that the Clippers used these companies to pay to go around the salary cap, then I think there's an argument that you ban Steve Ballmer, although banning an owner is kind of a weird thing because he still owns the team. Kawhi, I don't think you can ban Kawhi. I mean, it's not Kawhi's job to enforce the salary cap. Kawhi's job is to make money for Kawhi. You know what I mean? The salary cap, Kawhi does not sign an agreement to abide by the salary cap. Kawhi signs an agreement with the Clippers. And if the Clippers break the rules to give Kawhi money, that's on the Clippers. It's not on Kawhi.
0: The NBA launched the investigation into the Clippers and Leonard in September. Matt and Myron, weekdays, 3 o'clock Eastern here on ESPN Radio. Now back to baseball and the Marlins putting it on the Angels.
3: On Friday, Konine tomahawks the ball. He drives one out to right. That's way deep, and it is gone. It was 39 coming in. He met it about eye high, and Griff drills his 12th home run this year.
0: He hit two on Sunday, 2 for 4. Both of the hits were home runs. Konine's first career multi-homer game as the Marlins beat the Angels 12-3.
4: Griff, your first career multi-homer game. I don't know which one was more impressive, the one with the exit velo of 115 or the one that came off a pitch that's 39 miles per hour. Do you have one that's more impressive to you?
5: Yeah, honestly, I think position player at-bats are pretty hard, so I'd say that one. I never really faced pitches that are going that slow, so that was definitely a cool one.
4: How were you able to stay on that pitch?
5: I utilized the toe tap. You know, I'm not usually a toe tapper, but I think after he threw me the first one, he slowed it way down. You have to just basically not move until it's right in front of you, so it's like hitting off a tee.
4: Well, your first home run, also very impressive, 115 miles per hour off the bat. That's the hardest hit baseball by Marlin this season. It sounded different to us on the broadcast. Did it sound different to you in the moment?
5: I didn't really hear it, honestly. I think I'm just like, I never really hear myself hit it. It definitely felt good, and I feel like I knew it right away. I think that was probably, you know, my best feeling one of the season so far.
4: You faced Anderson during the offseason. How much more comfortable did that make you here today against him?
5: Yeah, I think, he's a good buddy of mine, and it was definitely cool to get in the box against him, and I always love competing against him, and we faced

0: a lot in the offseason, so it definitely helped.
1: All right, Griff, before I let you go, 19 runs for your team these last two games. How did you see the offense come alive?
0: Yeah, just stringing together really good at-bats, you know, up and down the lineup. I think it's good to see, and I think that's what we've been missing a little bit lately, so we definitely got to keep it going, and everyone's getting hot, which is nice.
1: Thanks so much for the time, Griff. Congrats.
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4: It's clear that Philly has a championship-level defense. If the offense looks a lot like it did last year, you could be talking about having a new head coach.
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1: Taylor McBride, 43-point game. The Lynx get another win. Washington also winning again. That's now 7 straight for the Mystics. Phillies get a walk-off win in 12. Brewers a 10-inning walk-off and a milestone.
2: On the Twins, right fielder Miz kicks the 0-2 pitch. Swing and a miss. He struck him out. Fastball at 102. A half-hearted effort out of Roden, and that is strikeout number 200 on this season for

0: to Mizorowski.
1: 620 WTMJ. Mizorowski, 6 innings, 9 strikeouts, giving him 200 for the season in 129 and a third innings. That's the second fewest in a season in baseball history. Brewers wind up winning it in 10. Jake Bauer's walk-off single in the 10th, his third career walk-off hit, his first since September of 2024. Speaking of 10-inning games, Tigers, Giants.
2: Henches delivers the 3-2. Lee fights it off, and this one's going to be looped over Devers, and it touches down into right field. Lee over to cut it off at the line, but Riley Green, he comes in to score from second, and a fired-up How You Lee puts the Tigers back on top. They take advantage of the free runner as Lee comes up with a big RBI single here in the 10th.
1: 97-1 the ticket. Lee, the go-ahead pinch hit single in the 10th. First career go-ahead hit in extra innings of his baseball career. Now has 5 pinch hits this season. Tigers go on to a 3-1 win over the Giants. Tigers have won 8 of their last 11. They've outscored their opponents 89-27 over that span. Tigers now 58-60 this season. First time since the end of play on May 7th. They're within 2 games of 500. As for the Giants, 2-7 in their last 9 games overall, 2-4 in the last 6 interleague games. Diamondbacks doubling up the Dodgers.
2: The 1-1 pitch from Robleski swung on and mashed towards the corner on its way. 2-0 Diamondbacks.
1: Diamondbacks would win it by 2. It was a 4-2 win over the Dodgers, who now have lost 8 of their last 9, third straight series loss, their longest drought of the season thus far. Diamondbacks win the season series against the Dodgers for the first time since 2018. They're 7-6 this year against LA. SportsCenter all night, ESPN Radio. Tampa Bay Rays continuing to win.
3: First pitch to Liam Hicks. Swinging a ball, sliced over third. It's a base hit in the left field. That'll score a couple. Diaz in. Simpson behind him. Chugging a third coming arrow. Into second, Hicks. As Liam Hicks comes through, it's a 2-run double the other way, and the Rays are up 4-1.
1: Rays go on to that 4-1 win. Their 6th consecutive victory. Longest active streak in baseball. Tied for their 3rd longest streak this season. Rays are now 15-4 since July 20th. Best in baseball over that span. Mariners with 8 runs scored in the last 6 games, fewest in any 6-game span since 2019. Red Sox have been hot of late, but hitting a bit of a speed bump.
4: As the pitch is swung on, fly ball to left center. Duran going back near the track. Looks up. It's going to be off the wall. In to score is Walton. The throw to second base, not in time. It's a double for Muncy. The A's have a 4-3 lead. They're going crazy in the dugout.
1: 4-3 would be the final. The A's get the win, their first series win as well, since beating the Rockies in mid-June. The first time they've won consecutive games since June 25th at the Giants and June 26th against the Angels. A's with the 4-3 win over the Red Sox, who take their first series loss since the end of June against the Nationals. It ends a streak of 9 consecutive series wins, second longest series win streak in franchise history. Sports Center all night, ESPN Radio. 30 for 30's new series, The Betrayal of Shohei Ohtani, available now on all major podcast platforms. The Betrayal of Shohei Ohtani is presented by Gusto. Sunday, we saw the Cardinals and Rockies.
5: At home plate, there's a hard hit ball, well struck, deep right center field, and it's gone. That was worth waiting for. A home run by Alec Burleson. Deep into the bleachers in right center, his 19th of the year, RBI number 78, and it's 4-1 St. Louis.
6: J.J. Weatherhole waiting for the first pitch. It's on the way.
7: Swing and a fly ball in the center field. Garrick is there. He can't get it. 2 runs are going to score. J.J. Weatherhole is driven in two. He's going to try and go for 3. Here's the throw. He's in safely. Cardinals on top. First pitch swinging, J.J. Weatherholt gives the Cardinals a 6-4 lead, and I smell the coffee.
1: Go ahead, 2-run double in the 8th inning on the Cardinals radio network. Weatherholt also scored 2 runs. Cardinals a 7-4 win over Colorado, which falls to 1-5 in its last 6 games. Their starters over that span with an ERA just shy of 7. Mets pounding the Pirates.
8: 1-0 pitch is slammed to right center field and deep. Mangum going back at the track, at the wall, gone. Luis Robert Jr. to right. right center field. A two-run home run doubles the Mets' lead. It is 4-0 New York in the third inning. 1-2 delivers. Swung on, hit to left. Valdez on the run, moving over, reaches out, won't get there, and it rolls all the way to the wall. One run scores. Ewing coming to the plate. Lindor flying around the stop sign. He scores. It's a bases-clearing double for Bo Bichette. And the Mets take an 8-1 lead.
1: It would be an 11-1 win over the Pirates. 880 ESPN New York. Bo Bichette, 5-for-5, scored 3 runs, drove in 3. Second player this season with a 5-hit, 3 RBI, 3 run game. Mets winning 5 of their last 6. A name that's going to be familiar to Mets fans. Doing some damage for Baltimore.
0: 0-1. That's ripped up the left field line. Home run distance if it stays fair. And it bangs off the pole. It is gone. A screaming line drive home run that stayed true up the left field chalk. And the Orioles have a two-run blast from Pete Alonso.
9: The pitch. Pete drives this deep to the gap in left center field. Way back that baby goes. Alonso has another one. A two-run shot for the Polar Bear. 7-3 Baltimore.
1: 10-5 would be the final. Orioles double up the Rangers. WBAL with call. Pete Alonso, 3-for-3, 2 homers. He now has 25 on the season. Orioles win at 10-5 with Alonso driving in 4 of the 10 runs. SportsCenter all night. ESPN Radio. Football. We saw the Hall of Fame game this weekend. We also saw a career decision. Lions veteran quarterback Teddy Bridgewater deciding to step away from the team during training camp. He was officially placed on the reserve retired list ahead of practice on Sunday. Coach Dan Campbell says he believes this retirement should stick for Bridgewater. Lions turning around, signing veteran quarterback Josh Dobbs to a one-year deal worth almost $1.5 million. Earlier on ESPN Radio are Tim Donnelly and Mia O'Brien.
10: I don't think the backup quarterback spot necessarily moves the needle to whether or not the Detroit Lions will return to the postseason in 2026, but it does bring into question. It's a new look offense in Motown. Yes, no Teddy Bridgewater, but also no David Montgomery. Yes, you have Penei Sewell. He is switching positions along the offensive line, already has, as a matter of fact. Jared Goff back for another year, but how much longer does he have?
11: You're exactly right. I don't think Josh Dobbs moves the needle in any direction, but I think, actions speak louder than words. The type of backup quarterback you choose does let us know a little bit about what kind of mind space, what kind of headspace you're in as a team. Josh Dobbs is a guy he started 15, 20 games in the NFL. If you bring him in as a backup and you guarantee him almost $500,000, like kind of pretty quickly after you realize you have an opening at backup, you want somebody that can protect a winning team for a month. Right? Similar to what Dan Campbell was talking about with Teddy Bridgewater in New Orleans, right? If you get 5 weeks on a contender and you aren't equipped to deal with that, you go 1-4, 0-5, that can tank a contender's chance. The Lions window, I think, is still open, but I think last year was a real cold glass of water to the face to them that it's like, oh, just because you have, a super exciting small core of Gibbs and Amon-Ra St. Brown and Penei Sewell and some of the guys on the defense, just because you have this really small, exciting core doesn't guarantee you like a division round minimum every single year. So I think they're going to be a little bit more urgent, right? This Josh Dobbs move was quick. They had a couple young guys in for workouts. Jake Haener was in for a workout. Jack Plummer, the UFL MVP, they had in for a workout. And they decided to go with the more veteran option. To me, that means they know they're protecting a urgent contender. Like, it's now or never is how they're looking at it, even if we all agree they probably have a couple more years.
1: And with bringing in Dobbs, it'll be his second stint with the Lions. He was on the practice squad in 2022. The 31-year-old spent last season as Drake May's backup with the Patriots. Speaking of quarterbacks, there's guys like Haynes King and Carson Beck who were in the spotlight at the Hall of Fame game. Saw the Panthers and Cardinals getting on the field in Ohio earlier on ESPN Radio. Sam Ravitch and Harry Lyles Jr.
12: The Hall of Fame game for me usually feels like a bad Christmas. You're like, yes, this day is coming. I can't wait.
13: But then, yeah.
12: Building up all this moment. And then the first like 3 downs are like your good presents. And then the rest of it, you're like, socks. This is fantastic. Like, I definitely wanted this. This game, though, was fun. I do think that there is...

0: potential for Carson Beck to actually be the starter at some point during the season. I don't think he's going to start game one, because otherwise, why would the Cardinals have restructured Jacoby Brissett's contract? But I do think we'll end up seeing Carson Beck. I do think Carson Beck can be an NFL quarterback.
1: Stats aside, I don't even really care about stats in this game, but you want to see how some of the younger players just look in an NFL uniform. Not just how they look on the field, but look comparative to the rest of the NFL players, because sometimes you look at a player in an NFL uniform that you thought was big in college. Ain't that big against some of the NFL players that you see. And I thought both Haynes and Carson Beck held their own in that game. He proved he belongs in the Cardinals quarterback battle. I thought he showed great poise in the pocket, which is something he's always had a strong suit for.
0: Yeah.
1: I thought he read the field incredibly well. He didn't take too many chances. To your point, Jacoby Brissett is still favored to start, but I would be surprised if he doesn't at least end up battling for that QB2 spot with Gardner Minshew.
2: NFL also giving us the Hall of Fame weekend, which put the class of 2026 in the spotlight. Obviously, Drew Brees, Larry Fitzgerald, Luke Kuechly, Adam Vinatieri. Rod Woodson was inducted in 2009. Told the Golics what that's like.
3: I was in Utah with the gentleman who did the busk, and when it first starts out, it does not look like you. I can tell you that right now. It does not. I was like, this is going to look like me, and he's molding this thing out of clay. We're sitting there, and I was there for about 6 hours. And as he's measuring everything, moving the clay around. And when I looked at it again, like the final 3.5 hours, then I was like, okay, it's starting to look like me. And when it was done, that's when I said, okay, yes. I got much respect for what the guy was doing, but I didn't see the final done product until the Hall of Fame.
4: When did you really, was it while you were playing, a little bit after, when did you really think to yourself, I'm probably going to be a Hall of Famer?
3: I never thought about it. I mean, I was working for the NFL Network the year I went into the Hall of Fame, and I remember being in Tampa, and we were walking across a bridge. I was going to work, and as I get to work, and I think Rich Eisen's there. We're going to do Total Access. They pop up on the screen, my wife and my whole neighborhood, all with 26 jerseys on, and they're like, welcome to the Hall of Fame. And I'm like, okay, don't you cry. You bet not cry on national TV. You do not cry on national TV. So I never really thought of myself as a Hall of Famer. I just played ball because I enjoy playing football.
2: Rod Woodson mentioning Rich Eisen. He's back here. So are the Golics. They're back. 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Well, who will be able to compete come playoff time? That's next. 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
2: Bevin towards left. Parker Mortensen makes the grab, and dreams of a championship have come true for North Carolina. Your World Series champions.
1: Winning it in Greenville, North Carolina. Fourth Little League World Softball World Series title for the state. Already fourth most of any state behind Texas, Florida, and California. Third consecutive season, the championship is won with a shutout. They win it 2-0 over Kentucky with its first Little League Softball World Series championship game appearance in their second year as a program. It was Florida winning the third place game, a 5-4 win over New Jersey. WNBA Valkyries and Sparks.
3: Burton being chased around. Salon launches the three. Got it. Janelle Salon. One of the sharpshooters on this Valkyries team.
1: Saw it on ESPN. The Valkyries, an 84-78 win over the Sparks. Fifth straight win over L.A. Valkyries are 23-9, matching the win total from last season. The Lynx, with the Sparks' loss to the Valkyries, the Lynx clinching a playoff berth. They are somebody to be reckoned with come the postseason, says ESPN analyst Andrea Carter.
4: There are other teams, the Aces. I've got Golden State high on that list. You talk about a team that hangs their hat on the defensive end. I do think the New York Liberty need to get healthy. Atlanta bringing back Bree Jones is going to be huge for their team. Again, being able to compete with Minnesota. They had some tough battles this season. But Minnesota, to me, they check every single box. Like the depth. Offensively, defensively, having that chemistry. They are healthy with getting Nafisa Collier back. I mean, you talk about a team. Just look at what they were able to do this weekend. They took down the Las Vegas Aces, and that was a game where Nafisa Collier and Olivia Miles combined for 48 points. That was on Saturday. And then on Sunday, we're sitting here watching Caleb McBride knock down all these threes. She sets a WNBA record with 10 made threes. I have yet to mention Courtney Williams. I've yet to mention Natasha Howard, who has been excellent and efficient in this Minnesota Lynx offense. To me, they have the depth, they have the offensive chemistry, they have the defensive chemistry, they have the winningest coach of all time in Cheryl Reeve. They've got a rookie in Olivia Miles who is sensational and seems to elevate all the players around her. There are a lot of

0: good things working for Minnesota. But the other teams that I just mentioned, I wouldn't count those teams out.
1: Las Vegas Aces are the reigning champs. Sunday, though, not looking really like a championship team on ABC, no less.
2: So Dukes off to Giannis. Does she have one more? You bet! Becky Hammond giving a smile to Giannis after she calls the time.

0: Nationals and Reds.
1: Ryan intercepts and Anto delivers and Chaparro lines it right center field toward the gap. That's going to get down and go to the wall. And in third, Ruiz, he will score. Young behind him, he will score. On a two-run double to right center field for Andres Chaparro. Continues his hot inning. Two more RBIs. And the Nationals break this one open here in the bottom of the eighth inning.
0: Nationals Radio Network, they go into a 7-1 win over Cincinnati. Nationals' third straight win since going 1-7 from the end of July to the 6th of August. Nationals' first sweep over the Reds since 2024. Reds with their third straight loss. Cubs putting up double digits on the Royals.
2: Two down, Bregman at first. Ian Happ at the plate. The pitch. Happ swings and it's a high fly ball deep right. Caglione back. This one's way out of here. Two-run home run, Ian Happ. And the Cubs now up 7-2 over the Royals here in the sixth inning for Happ. That's his 20th home run of the year. The pitch. Amaya hits a high fly ball deep left. Marte turns around, and this one's gone. Three-run home run, Miguel Amaya, and the Cubs break it open. They're up 10-2 over the Royals here in the seventh for Amaya. That's his fourth home run of the year.
0: Cubs Radio Network with the call. It's a 10-2 win over the Royals. Eighth straight road series win dating back to June for Chicago. 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
5: Thanks, Jay. A jam-packed Sunday in the majors, and we begin in Boston. And something that has rarely happened lately, the Red Sox lose a series. The A's take 2 out of 3, and this was the game winner in the top of the ninth at Fenway. Call on Talk 650 KTSE.
6: As the pitch is swung on, fly ball to left center. Durant going back near the track. Looks up. It's going to be off the wall. In to score is Walton. The throw to second base, not in time. It's a double for Muncy. The A's have a 4-3 lead. They're going crazy in the dugout.
3: Number four.
5: Sunday night baseball in San Diego and a Padres newcomer paying instant dividends in a rout of the Astros. Roxy Bernstein with a call here on ESPN Radio.
7: Runner goes, the pitch, and here's a fly ball left field toward the corner. Off the bat of Austin Hayes, and a home run in his first at bat as a San Diego Padre. Welcome to your new team, Austin Hayes. A two-run shot, 7-2 San Diego.
3: Number three.
5: The polar bear powers up with a pair for the Orioles in Texas on WBAL.
8: The pitch, he drives this deep to the gap in left center field. Way back that baby goes. Alonso has another one. A two-run shot for the polar bear. 7-3 Baltimore.
3: Number two.
5: The Phillies avoid the sweep to the Blue Jays, but they need to go extras in Philadelphia. The final call on Sports Radio 94 WIP.
9: Estrada ready at the letters. His 0-1 pitch on the way. Swinging a ground ball up the middle. It's through. It's a base hit, and the game's over. The Phillies win it. Derek Hill with a walk-off single. Pass to Dron in infield. And the Phillies finally get their fourth walk-off victory of the season. A 7-6 win.
3: Number one.
5: And for the second straight day, another walk-off win for the team with the top record. The Brewers go to 74-44. The final call on 620 WTMJ.
8: And the pitch. And a liner into left center field. That's down for a base hit. Durang's around third. Here comes the throw home. Durang is safe. Durang got to the backside of the plate. And he got in there safely. And the Brewers walk off the Twins here this afternoon.
0: Brewers get the win in 10, win number 74 on the season, 30 games over 500. And in the process, Jacob Mizorowski reaches 200 strikeouts on the season. It's Monday, August 10th, birthday of John Morant. Unsportsmanlike is next. I'm Jay Reynolds. It's ESPN Radio.
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2: 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Alongside Chris Canty, our Super Bowl champion, I'm Michelle Smallman. And CeCe, we made it. We made it. This is our final weekend that we have without football for the foreseeable future. How you doing, CeCe?
6: Oh, I'm great, Smalls. Football is finally back. We got a ton of storylines to get into. But more importantly, you're not in studio with me down here in New York City. You're up at Vegas East. You big timing us again? Doing more studio shows?
2: I am. Today I get to host NFL Live. Fortunate enough to host NFL Live. Excited about that. So, yeah, I mean, CeCe, the invitation was here. You could have joined me in Bristol if you wanted to come see the guys in Vegas East.
6: Well, were they going to let me on NFL Live set?
2: I don't know. I don't have that power, but I would love to have
6: you. There you go, Smalls. There you go, backpedaling. If you're hosting the show and you wanted me to be up there in Vegas East with you, the least you could do is try to shoehorn me in on NFL Live.
2: That's right. We did First Take together, which was awesome. Now we just have to check NFL Live off the list of shows.
6: I'm telling you. That would be great.
2: I love that.
6: I've never been a co-host on NFL Live.
2: Never?
6: Never.
2: So you've done a ton of other football shows, but never
6: I've done NFL. every other show that we have on ESPN that has football content, except for NFL Live.
2: Well, we'll have to work on that.
6: Yeah, we got to make it happen.
2: Because you are our football can I speak today?
6: Come on, Fallman.
2: I don't know what is happening. I cannot talk lately, which is a problem given my profession.
6: This is not the way to start a week, especially when you're hosting NFL Live today. Come on.
2: What is going on? It's like the words are in my brain and they don't connect to my mouth. They're not coming out of my mouth. This is a problem.
6: Do you understand the words that are coming out of my mouth? Nobody does, Fallman. Nobody does.
2: You know what
6: I think? Step your game up.
2: I'm in preseason mode, right? It's like I'm getting all of those kinks out before the season starts.
6: Well, did you have training camp? Did you have training camp?
2: I think this might be it. This might be my training camp. Okay. I'm getting ready. Today is my last day on the show for a while because we're going on vacation. I have my first pitch coming up this week. No big deal. You guys, I spent all weekend practicing. My arm and my wrist and my fingers, everything on my left side is so sore because of how many times I was throwing a baseball from what was like 70 feet. It's going to be a challenge, you guys. That is a long distance from the mound to home plate.
6: But there are good vibes around your Cardinals, right? J.J. Weatherholt scored two runs yesterday, triple, bases clearing triple. I mean, there's a lot of positive vibes in the Lou. You just got to ride the wave.
2: You're right. I need to just channel the energy around me and help it guide me to success.
6: There you go.
2: Yes. But anyway, CeCe, this is going to be my last show for a while. So I'm thinking that this is kind of like preseason for me because by the time I get back, it is football. It is on because training camp is fully underway. This was our last weekend without football for months. We had the Hall of Fame game on Thursday, preseason football right around the corner. And CeCe, there's so many storylines across the NFL that everyone is paying attention to. But what's the one thing that pops out to you? What are you going to be paying attention to specifically as preseason games start to get underway?
6: Oh, well, first of all, the players that teams are depending on getting through the preseason healthy. And unfortunately, we've already seen some massive injuries across the NFL, and they're going to certainly have an impact on what the complexion of the season is. So when you start talking about the most important things you want to see in the preseason, maybe the most important is what you don't see, which is key injuries that impacts a team's trajectory. So that's one of the things that I'm going to be watching. The other one that I want to see, impact rookies. Mm. There are a lot of players that have been drafted into the NFL that have a very decorated pedigree, and you want to see whether or not that success at the collegiate level is going to translate to instant impacts in the NFL. Especially guys on the defensive side of the ball. You got a couple of guys in the NFC East that are expected to be, you know, one of the impact players or, you know, a force multiplier for their defensive units, that being Sonny Styles with the Washington Commanders and Caleb Downs for the Dallas Cowboys. So really interested to see what happens with a lot of these rookies that are slated to have significant roles as the season starts. So that's the other thing that I want to be looking for in the preseason, how those guys adapt to the speed of the game at this level.
2: That's a good one. Caleb Downs specifically, I'm going to be paying attention to see what sort of impact he can have with the Dallas Cowboys. Mine, CC, is the quarterback battles that are still underway and how things are going to shake out as the preseason progresses. Obviously, we're paying attention in Cleveland. What's going on with Deshaun Watson and Shedeur Sanders? Who's going to get most of the first team reps there? Who has the lead when it comes to that quarterback battle? What we saw in Arizona, I'm going to be paying attention to with Carson Beck. What after that performance in the Hall of Fame game, what type of reps is he getting as the preseason continues? Fernando Mendoza, I'm paying attention to what he's doing with the Las Vegas Raiders. Obviously, a little less, but still Minnesota. Kyler Murray, what's he look like with Kevin O'Connell? Things like that. But I also am interested, CeCe, in the second-year quarterbacks. How much are they going to play in the preseason? Jackson Dart, Cam Ward, Tyler Shuck, guys that we saw something from last year and are hoping to take a step forward in their second year. What do you think about that? How much do you want to see those guys play in the preseason?
6: Oh, yeah, I want to see those guys play, especially with Cam Ward and Jackson Dart. Those guys have lofty expectations. Everyone believes that they're a franchise quarterback. But this is the season where you start to separate yourself and prove you belong. People give quarterbacks a pass during the rookie season, and you have to almost because there's so much more information for them.

0: process relative to what they had to do in the prior levels of sport. But once you get into year two, once you have a full season under your belt, a full off season with the coaching staff, there are going to be expectations, fair or not, in terms of them being able to lift everybody around them. And so I want to see if Jackson Dart and Cam Ward are actually up for the challenge. Now, what should make things easier is that both of those guys are going to get dynamic pass catchers this year. Tennessee Titans invested a top five pick in Carnell Tate out of Ohio State. And the New York Giants have Malik Nabers coming back from an ACL injury. And he looks fantastic in the clips that we see circulating around from Giants training camp. So both of those guys are going to have true number one receivers that should help buoy their sophomore campaigns. We want to see whether or not they can take advantage of the talent that's around them and whether or not they can definitively check the box for those franchises in terms of those teams having franchise quarterbacks.
1: You're absolutely right, CeCe. More pressure and expectations on all of those guys in year two. And so many people have those three teams and those three quarterbacks circled as potential surprise candidates. We've essentially adopted the New Orleans Saints here on Sportsmanlike because of what we saw from Tyler Shuck and Kellen Moore in their first year together last year. We didn't have a whole lot of expectations for them. They're sneaky competitive. They win six games, and that's a very winnable division. What's he going to look like in year two? I am very high on Cam Ward. I was high on Cam Ward coming out of college while they were 3-14 last year, and he said, this is his words, not mine, that the team was ass. I really love that Brian Daboll is coming in there. We've seen what he does with quarterbacks. What's Cam Ward going to look like under Brian Daboll's tutelage? And Jackson Dart, so many people have the New York Giants as that team that they've circled, that they saw a lot of out of last year. They were competitive. They won some interesting games. Jackson Dart, Cam Scadaboo, a lot of those young pieces really showed some electric bursts last year, but injuries got the best of them. Harbaugh comes in there now. What are they going to look like? I think those three teams specifically, not only in the preseason, but as the regular season gets kicked off, could be X factors in their respective divisions.
0: I hear you. And I don't think you're wrong. I will just say this. RFPI has the New York Giants and the Tennessee Titans slated to finish dead last in their respective divisions. And so even though we're optimistic about the team's prospects because of the quarterbacks and the talent that we've seen on display, I struggle to see a path for both of those teams to be able to compete for a division title. I struggle to see a path for both of those teams to compete for a playoff spot. Mm-hmm. Now, we're always surprised. There's always a worst to first candidate. Here on our show, we looked at the New Orleans Saints as a team that could possibly make that happen this upcoming year. But the NFC South might be the most winnable division in all of football. When you look at the NFC East, when you look at the AFC South, it feels like there are legitimate Super Bowl contenders in both of those divisions, and I don't see a way that the Titans nor the New York Giants can unseat those teams.
1: I'm with you. I would be shocked if the Texans don't win the AFC South and if the Jaguars aren't competing right there. The Colts.
0: Can you, that's the thing, Smalls. Can you see the Tennessee Titans beating out the Houston Texans in the AFC South? Can you see the New York Giants beating out the Philadelphia Eagles or the Dallas Cowboys in the NFC East? I can't see it.
1: So with the AFC South, something would have to go terribly wrong with CJ Stroud. He would have to be what we saw in the postseason throughout the regular season, and I don't think that that's going to be the case. I expect Jacksonville to be competitive. The Colts are interesting because they got off to that hot start last year. What are they going to look like with Daniel Jones returning from injury? But still, even then, we're talking about Tennessee maybe competing for the third spot in that division. Now, the Giants are interesting, CeCe, because while I'm with you, I think that the Eagles and the Cowboys are more formidable. The Commanders got a big-time injury blow with Laremy Tunsil getting injured. We're going to talk about that as the show goes on. The Dallas Cowboys are very high on themselves, but it is the Cowboys. They usually find a way to figure out a way to, to make things go left. And while I still believe in the Eagles.
0: Is it Michelle Fallman or is it Stephen A. Smith that I'm talking to?
1: Well, I believe in the Eagles. I believe in Jalen Hurts. You know I believe in Nick Sirianni. But A.J. Brown is not there. They have yet again another offensive coordinator.
0: Yep.
1: I don't have these questions about Jalen Hurts, but a lot of people.

0: People have questions about what's he going to look like without A.J. Brown as his primary target. You know, can he shoulder more of the responsibility with this offense? Can he be the catalyst as to why this offense finds their rhythm, which they obviously didn't last year? There's more of a path. You could paint more of a picture for the New York Giants to have a path than I think you can the Tennessee Titans.
1: Do we need to cue the first take music for Michelle Fallman?
0: That doesn't feel like a hot take.
1: Yeah, that's a hot take.
0: Nuno,
1: that is first take worthy. Nuno is a Giants fan, and he doesn't even feel that way.
2: Yeah, Smalls.
0: I don't think it's going to happen. I'm saying you could paint the picture.
1: Nah, I can't see
0: I'm getting my Bob Ross on, all right?
1: I can't see that.
2: As long as they finish third, I'm at, like, that. I think third is probably the highest they can get to at this point in time.
0: Because of the injuries with the Commanders?
2: Yeah, and based upon the way Canty talks about the Commanders and Jaden Daniels, that's not even going to happen. So it's going to be a long season, Smalls. Long season.
0: CeCe, are you as high on Washington, though, with the Tunsil injury news? I know they added Steph Diggs, which was big.
1: We'll get to that, Smalls. You can't jump the rabbit. We got time. We got time to get to that.
0: We'll get to that.
1: But here's the thing I'll say about the New York Giants. Even if Jackson Dart is your quarterback, even if he's a franchise guy, is he any better than the fourth best quarterback in the NFC East?
0: Great question. And no, he's not.
1: That's my point. As great as you can feel about the potential that the New York Giants have with John Harbaugh, and trust me, I want to believe in Big Blue. I do. I like a lot of what they've done on the defensive side of the ball. I think they're going to be awesome this upcoming season. But even with that being the case, Smalls, you have the fourth best quarterback in your division. That is hard to face if it's the state of play when it comes to your team trying to contend for a division title.
0: Yeah, you're talking about a Super Bowl MVP in Jalen Hurts. Dak finished second in the MVP race back in 2023. And Jaden Daniels, who took the Commanders to the Final Four in his rookie season. So, yeah, you're fourth best. He's Chris Canty. I'm Michelle Smallman. Coming up next, we're going to go 2-a-days with the Kansas City Chiefs. Does Patrick Mahomes have enough game changers around him? We'll break that down next on Unsportsmanlike, presented by Progressive Insurance.
3: 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Coming up Monday, do NFL super teams actually win? We'll explore that as our 2-a-days roll on with the Rams and the Chiefs. 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
11: 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In this Texas heat? On Saturday, I think it was 211 heat index. 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
0: 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The Kansas City Chiefs.
2: This is Nate Taylor covering the Chiefs. Since training camp began, Patrick Mahomes has been able to participate in all the 11-on-11 reps with his teammates with the first-team offense, proving that he is on track to be able to participate and play when the Chiefs open the season on Monday Night Football on September 14th against the Denver Broncos. Mahomes has been accurate, and he's even been a little bit mobile, using rollouts to his left and his right to test the strength in his left knee, the same knee that he had surgically repaired for a torn ACL and LCL. The Chiefs are also going to use Kenneth Walker quite a bit to start the season, and the two former Super Bowl MVPs have been able to work with one another on screen passes. Patrick Mahomes believes he'll be ready for week one, and he has made it his mission this offseason. The only question now is whether the Chiefs will let Patrick Mahomes play in the preseason as a warm-up for that September 14th game against the Denver Broncos.
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3: It's Unsportsmanlike here on ESPN Radio, presented by Progressive Insurance, alongside our Super Bowl champion Chris Canty. I'm Michelle Smallman, and CeCe, it's time to go Two-A-Days with the Kansas City Chiefs. They are looking to bounce back from an abnormal season for the Chiefs. They're used to having the Arrowhead Invitational, hosting the AFC Championship game, and more likely than not winning it and going on to a Super Bowl. Last year was an offseason. 6-11, they missed the playoffs. Obviously, Patrick Mahomes sustaining that ACL injury, and he is looking to come back healthy. The Chiefs are looking to bounce back. But CeCe, Andy Reid saying he's not sure if Patrick Mahomes, even though he's participated in every part of training camp, if he's going to play in the team's preseason opener next week against the Rams. Any concern that Andy Reid and the Chiefs are talking about holding out Patrick Mahomes potentially in that game?
4: No. No, I don't need to see Patrick Mahomes in the preseason. I have no worries that when the lights are the brightest and the season kicks off in a few weeks, that my homeboy will be ready. The biggest question is everything around him going to be up to par in terms of allowing him to be able to have the requisite pieces to have a productive offense and contend for a division title and get back to where we're accustomed to seeing him? That's the only question that I have outstanding for the Kansas City Chiefs. What the offense looks like, who's going to be calling the plays, who's going to step into a leadership role in terms of, you know, being able to make sure that the guys have the requisite sense of urgency that it takes in order to have success in the NFL. Those are the things that I'm going to be looking for more so than Patrick Mahomes being ready. Because based on all of the things that I've seen circulating, this dude is healthy. Mm-hmm. It's just a matter of whether or not the Chiefs have put enough in place around him where we can see Mahomes get back to being one of the most productive quarterbacks in the National Football League. Because if you look at the trajectory the last 3 years, there's been this steady decline. Even though the Chiefs have gone to Super Bowls during that span, we haven't seen Patrick Mahomes play up to the level that we're accustomed to. And again, I contend that that had more to do with what's around him versus any type of decline in his play or his ability. And so now this is the season where Patrick Mahomes has to prove me right and prove everybody wrong that wants to be the first to the party to predict the Chiefs' demise.
3: And you know that I RSVP'd yes to that event.
4: Yeah, you did.
3: Because you're right, Mahomes had last year career lows in completion percentage, passing yards, and touchdowns. And that's before he suffered that knee injury, that ACL injury in, I believe, December. And I still, CeCe, don't know if they have enough around him. I know they added Kenneth Walker, Super Bowl MVP from the Seattle Seahawks. He comes over on a 3-year, $43.3 million deal. He is going to take some of that load off of Patrick Mahomes, especially as he does work back from injury. But CeCe, I still have questions about the defense. I still have questions about the pieces around him. I'm wondering about the offensive line. Are they going to have enough to protect him as he comes back from the injury? But he is the biggest variable. He is the biggest variable. If he is healthy, we have seen time and time again Patrick Mahomes be able to make up for any other circumstances around him because of how excellent he is at football. So I am curious about the preseason only because I'm curious about how explosive he's going to be and how close to 100% he is when he does get out there. Because if he's not right, I don't give this team a chance at all.
4: No, I agree with that. Like, he's got to be healthy, but all of the reports coming out of Kansas City is that he is. The question is, have they done enough around him? And bringing in Kenneth Walker, Super Bowl MVP, was important. I think people forget what Seattle was on the offensive side of the ball during that run. We've spent so much time focusing on how great the Seahawks defense was, the dark side. Rightfully so, Mike McDonald, they had that group rolling. But Kenneth Walker was awesome during the playoffs. In three playoff games, the guy had over 400 yards from scrimmage and four touchdowns. He averaged over 100 yards rushing a game. He was unbelievable. And so I think if you inject that type of dynamic into that Chiefs offense, if you have him sharing the backfield with Patrick Mahomes, all of a sudden, there's somebody else that the defense has to focus on other than number 15. There's somebody else on that offense that can dictate front and coverage. And that's what the Chiefs have been missing. Patrick Mahomes has never had a 1,000-yard rusher in the backfield with him. That will change this season. And then the other thing that I believe is sneaky big news is the right tackle position for the Kansas City Chiefs offensive line. They've got undrafted free agent Khalil Benson playing right tackle right now. He's had the last 4 days starting at right tackle over Jalen Moore, who the Chiefs brought in free agency last year and paid $15 million to. They got Khalil Benson starting at right tackle. Now, this is somebody that played and won a national championship under Kurt Cignetti at Indiana. The knock on him coming out of the draft was that he had sloppy technique. But everybody in Kansas City loves what they've seen from him. And if he can stabilize that right tackle position that has been an albatross, large part due to the Juwan Taylor contract from free agency a few years ago, if Khalil Benson can step in and stabilize that part of the offensive line, all of a sudden, now that goes from being a question mark to a position of strength for this Chiefs team. And if that's the case, if Patrick Mahomes has a strong running game and a strong offensive line, it almost doesn't matter who his receivers are because he's going to find a way to make it work. He's that damn good. But I got to believe that that's what the Kansas City Chiefs are banking on in order for Mahomes to have a resurgence this upcoming season.
3: Yeah, the protection is obviously going to be incredibly important.
4: Yeah, I mean, listen, Smalls, Patrick Mahomes in week 15 when he got hurt, second most hit quarterback in the National Football League behind Justin Herbert.
3: Yeah.
4: That has to change.
3: He was battered last year.
4: And that's why they got a running back in Kenneth Walker. And that's why they tried to prioritize stabilizing the offensive line over the last couple of years. If they check the box on both of those things, then all of a sudden, I think it's fair to pencil in the Chiefs back into the Arrowhead Invitational.
3: Even with questions about Eric Bieniemy and, you know, what his availability is going to be, and obviously everything that he's dealing with in his personal life, a horrific set of circumstances. But any concern there, CeCe, because that was something we put in the pros column heading into this year, because he obviously had this offense running at the highest level when the Chiefs were at their peak.
4: Yeah, and Eric Bieniemy was the bad guy, so Patrick Mahomes and Andy Reid didn't have to be, right? And so you're wondering who's going to step into that leadership role. To me, that's the biggest piece to Eric Bieniemy potentially being out for an extended period of time. Who's going to be the person that holds everybody accountable? Who's going to be the tough love, the bad cop when things are going left on that offense? I don't know that they have that element without Eric Bieniemy. So that's something that we have to continue to pay attention to as the preseason wanes on. But Smalls, I love a lot of the raw ingredients that the Kansas City Chiefs have. And I just think that people need to pump the brakes when they're trying to predict the Chiefs' demise. I don't think it's coming anytime soon.
3: Well, we'll see who's right, me or you. Lots of eyes on the Kansas City Chiefs as they get ready for that preseason game versus the Rams. Well, coming up next, Aaron Rodgers was almost out, but someone pulled him back in. We'll tell you who next here on Sportsmanlike. But first, CeCe has this from Granger.
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5: 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It was an easy riddle for Aaron Rodgers, apparently, CeCe, on whether or not he was going to come back and play one final season. He talked to the wife. Mike McCarthy is back. He said, why not? He didn't like the way things had ended. He wants to go out on a higher note. So he returns for what is his final season in Pittsburgh. CeCe, it was very interesting because Aaron Rodgers has been talking lately. He's been giving us an insight into his decision to come back for one final season. And he was close to retiring. He really considered it. But there was a reason why he decided to come back, one in particular. Here's Aaron Rodgers on Sirius XM NFL Radio Network explaining his decision.
3: I think you just have to know when it's time.
6: Yeah.
3: And, you know, there's been times in the last three off seasons where I felt like maybe it is time.
6: Mm-hmm.
3: But doors opened, and I just tried to listen to the signs. I might have been listening to the wrong signs by going to New York, but it was a good learning experience, you know, and I learned a lot during that process, and I am thankful for that time there, and I'm thankful for last year with Coach Tomlin, because he helped me get that love back, that deep love back for the game.
6: Yeah.
3: That, you know, tearing my Achilles and going through a year of rehab and just never feeling like myself, it just kind of beats you up a little bit. And I didn't want that to be my ending in the game that I love so much. And Mike and being around the guys got me that love back. And I was content in walking away. And then they hired Mike McCarthy. And I was like, okay, maybe we need a full circle here.
5: A lot to unpack there, CeCe. A lot of different things you could pull from that soundbite, but let's start here. You are someone who played 11 years in the NFL. You won a Super Bowl. You've had many injuries throughout your career. When Aaron Rodgers talks about that injury that he sustained, his Achilles injury, and the mental toll that took on him and him at this stage in his career, in his 40s, maybe thinking that was too much and he wanted to walk away, I'm sure that resonates with you as somebody who's battled many injuries in your career.
7: Yeah, you never want the injury to be the thing that undoes your career as a player. You want to be able to go out somewhat on your own terms. And even though that's not the reality for most players, when you're a four-time MVP and a Super Bowl champion and a first ballot Hall of Famer like Aaron Rodgers, you want to make sure that you have peace when you walk off of the football field. And so I understand the importance, the value of that. And last year wasn't up to Aaron Rodgers' standards, even though the Pittsburgh Steelers won the division and made the playoffs. You're talking about them having another one and done in the postseason. And now, since the start of 2017, the Pittsburgh Steelers are keeping company with the Miami Dolphins, the Carolina Panthers, the Arizona Cardinals, the Las Vegas Raiders, and the New York Jets as teams without a playoff win since that span. So,

0: I would say for Aaron Rodgers, the Mike McCarthy of it all is interesting. It gives you an opportunity to have a full circle moment. I don't know whether or not it's going to result in the Pittsburgh Steelers being able to finally exercise those demons and win a playoff game. But I do think for football fans, we get an opportunity to have some closure when it comes to the Aaron Rodgers of it all this upcoming year.
1: Well, Mike McCarthy was the reason he came back, amongst others, as he just outlined. He thought, okay, maybe this is how it should end, a full circle moment with the guy that he had success with in Green Bay. And I thought that this was a very interesting hire, CC, because the Pittsburgh Steelers bring in a guy who not only has won at the highest level and has been successful everywhere he's gone, he brings out the best in quarterbacks. And even though Aaron Rodgers, this is his final season, you're hoping that they eventually get that guy for the future and that Mike McCarthy can do his magic, work his magic with said quarterback. But also because this is a guy who understands Pittsburgh. He's a native. He understands the importance of the Steelers to that community. He understands the importance of the Steelers in the ecosystem of the NFL. And he's got his first slogan, CC, in the Pittsburgh Steelers, or the Mike McCarthy Pittsburgh Steelers era, tempered. So they've got black and gold t-shirts that say tempered. And the definition of the slogan is more than talented, more than tough, tempered. And Mike McCarthy says it's about the parallels between the city of Pittsburgh, the steel mill industry, the tempering process of how steel was built and still is today, and the parallels between coming together as a football team. Do you like that thought process, or do you think maybe they're doing a little too much?
0: It sounds good. I mean, every coach has got to have a slogan in training camp. You got to have something for the guys to rally around, to get excited about. And so I get where he's coming from. I don't hate it. Now, the one thing I would just say is that, you know, We'll have to see the results on the field when the games start to be played. And so, yeah, I get where Mike McCarthy is coming from, but ultimately this is going to come down to whether or not the Pittsburgh Steelers can get improved quarterback play. And that's why they went out and they traded for Michael Pittman from the Indianapolis Colts to pair him with DK Metcalf. They expect that offense should hit another gear. That offense should be able to throw the ball downfield. And that's not something that they majored in last year, right? Aaron Rodgers was the master of the chuck and duck. He was getting the ball out of his hands. He's got the fewest air yards per pass attempt. He had the most throws, the highest percentage of throws behind the line of scrimmage. And he had the shortest average snapped to throw time. So these are things that have to improve if the Pittsburgh Steelers offense is going to be up to snuff in terms of allowing this team to compete in the AFC North, where Joe Burrow and Lamar Jackson are, you know, MVP caliber quarterbacks. And in the conference as a whole, we are talking about a lot of teams that view themselves as true Super Bowl contenders. Aaron Rodgers has to be better than what he was last year. And what he was last year was a quarterback that ranked 23rd in QBR. Unless you're going to get better quarterback play, the ceiling for the Pittsburgh Steelers is going to be about what it's been. A team that's going to flirt with contention in the division, and if they get into the postseason, have an early exit.
1: Yeah, I'm glad that you just outlined that, CC, because it actually plays into why I love the slogan from Mike McCarthy, because my expectations for the Pittsburgh Steelers are tempered. They are moderate. They are not severe. Because I don't know if Aaron Rodgers can give you more than what he did last year. He was an average quarterback last year. And while that's sufficient at times, they need more than that. And I just don't know if at this stage of his career, if he's going to be capable of giving them more than he's given them. And I know with this being the final year, you're going to leave everything out there. Not that he hasn't before, but there's no holding out for a potential decision next year. There's no trying to rein anything in when you know that this is going to be the final year that you're out there on the football field competing in this way. But I don't see how they're going to be better than the Baltimore Ravens, who have Lamar Jackson coming back healthy. And he seems invigorated, CC, in a different way. Jesse Minter comes in there as the head coach. Whether there was all those rumblings about Harbaugh and Lamar Jackson maybe not seeing eye to eye, he seems to be fully bought in with Jesse Minter, Declan Doyle, and this new regime. Also, as we know, whenever Lamar has a new OC, he wins MVP. So yep. I'm looking for the Ravens to bounce back. And Joe Burrow is healthy, and he's putting tremendous expectations on this Bengals team. They fortified that defense. They look like they're going to be a team, if he can stay healthy, and that's a big if, I know, of course, that is going to be right back there competing. I don't see a world where the Pittsburgh Steelers and Aaron Rodgers have enough horsepower to be better than the Ravens or the Bengals.
0: Well, Smalls, this time last year, Aaron Rodgers said that the Pittsburgh Steelers could be one of those dozen or so odd teams that have a chance to develop into a true title contender. He said that. His words, not mine. I struggle to see a world where the Pittsburgh Steelers, with this roster and with that quarterback, can actually contend for a Super Bowl. So when you hear Omar Khan, a general manager, talking about the standard that's been established, I struggle to understand exactly what that is. Because this is a franchise that is tied for the most Super Bowl wins of any team in the National Football League. They seem like they're so far away from being able to contend for that. And so I wonder, for Pittsburgh, what exactly is the expectation? What is the win for the 2026 season? Because it doesn't feel like they have a viable path to actually holding up the Lombardi Trophy at season's end.
1: Yeah, what is success this year for the Steelers?
0: I have no idea.
1: That's a great question.
0: I have no idea.
1: Because you're not likely going to get any sort of resolution on your quarterback of the future. You're not likely to win the division, or at least you and I don't think that they're going to. If they sneak in the playoffs, we don't necessarily think that they're going to make a lot of noise. So is a winning season enough? Because that's what they were so mad at Mike Tomlin for, consistently having a winning season and getting into the playoffs. So if that is what you get in year one of Mike McCarthy, is that success? It doesn't seem like it should be.
0: No, the fans wanted Mike Tomlin's head on a pike because that's what he did. But here's the thing, Smalls. According to our FBI, the Pittsburgh Steelers have a 12% chance of winning the AFC North. Now, for the Ravens, comparatively, it's 54%. For the Bengals, it's 33%. So, like, I'm just trying to figure out what's the win, what's success in 2026 for the Pittsburgh Steelers. I don't know what that is. They've told us that it's about winning Super Bowls. It doesn't feel like that with the roster that we're looking at on paper.
1: What is success for the Steelers? That's something we're going to have to define coming up. But also coming up, a team that's trying to bounce back to form, the Washington Commanders. They had a big injury hit recently. We're going to tell you about that here on Sportsmanlike, presented by Progressive Insurance.
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2: 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It's Unsportsmanlike here on ESPN Radio alongside our resident Super Bowl champion, Chris Canty. I'm Michelle Smallman. And CC, let's head to the phone lines because C, who is tuned in via the ESPN app, in New Jersey, wants to chime in on our conversation about NFC East quarterback. C, what do you have for us?
3: So first of all, I want to say thank you, Michelle, for making my morning listening tolerable for my wife and my daughter. CC, thank you for the championship. So my question is, didn't Seattle just do it with the fourth best quarterback in their division last year? I mean, didn't we think Kyler Murray and Sam Darnold were like on the same trajectory path like we believe Jackson Dart and Jaden Daniels are?
4: No.
2: Thank you, C.
4: No. Nobody looked at Kyler Murray as a better quarterback than Sam Darnold when Darnold came off of a 14-win season.
2: Yeah, just because the Vikings didn't want to pay him doesn't mean we thought Kyler Murray was better than him at the time.
4: Nah, nobody said that, bro. Nobody said that. But here's the thing. That just goes to show you the margins, right?
2: Yeah.
4: Like, if you have the third best quarterback, then you can make it happen. Like, there's a path to your team being able to be good enough, especially if the pay scale is a below-market quarterback deal. With Jackson Dart, he's on a rookie contract, so that's the win for the Giants in terms of flexibility with roster construction. But, I mean, when you got Jaden Daniels, who's also on a rookie deal for the Commanders, who took them to a Final Four in his rookie year, when you got Dak Prescott, who arguably has the highest floor from an individual productivity standpoint of any quarterback in the NFL, and then you have Jalen Hurts, who's been to two Super Bowls and won one, you struggle to see a path for the New York Giants as constituted with Jackson Dart leading them based on how we saw Jackson Dart play last year. And when you talk about Jackson Dart, it's impossible not to talk about how he plays the position, mm-hmm. the concussions, all of the injuries, all of the times we saw him go to the blue medical tent. The dude plays quarterback like a crash test dummy. At some point, that has to change. And if John Harbaugh can't curtail that, then all of a sudden now, the New York Giants are going to have a serious question about whether or not Jackson Dart is truly their franchise quarterback.
2: Yeah, he's got to stay healthy, which he could not do last year.
4: No doubt.
2: We could say that also about Jaden Daniels, who just two seasons ago, CC, in his rookie campaign, took the Commanders to the Final Four, the NFC Championship game. That's right, the Washington Commanders. And he was banged up last year. They took a big step back. The entire team regressed. But they signed Laremy Tunsil, five-time Pro Bowler, to a two-year extension this offseason. They gave him $61.5 million in total guarantees. Some bad news coming out of Commanders camp, CC, because he suffered a torn triceps in practice. It's going to require surgery. He's going to miss a significant portion of the regular season, and this is a huge blow to the Commanders offense, who was looking for Laremy Tunsil to be part of that protection to make sure that Jaden Daniels stays healthy this season.
4: Yeah, this is a tough blow. Now, they have Brandon Coleman listed as the backup left tackle on their two deep. Brandon Coleman started some games for him at left tackle a couple of years ago. We'll see what ends up happening in terms of him being able to step into Laremy Tunsil's shoes, but this is going to put more pressure on David Blough, their new offensive coordinator, in terms of the scheme and finding ways to be able to hide the absence of Laremy Tunsil due to the injury. They're going to have to be under center more. They're going to have fewer open edges when it comes to

0: everybody's sick of me saying that, but I think it's worth repeating. The teams that have spent the most time in shotgun over the last two seasons, the top three, the Bengals, the Commanders, and the Chiefs. What they have in common is all of their quarterbacks getting hurt and missing a month of the season. That has to change for Washington if they want Jaden Daniels to be able to lift everybody around him. And so I think that has to be a point of emphasis. I love the fact that they went out and they got Steph Diggs. Mm-hmm. I think having a reliable possession receiver to pair alongside Terry McLaurin is going to be cool, is going to be huge. They went out and they got Chig Okonkwo from the Tennessee Titans to play tight end. They have pieces. They have skill position players to get the ball to. And then in the backfield, you've got that tandem of Bill, Jaquarski Merritt, and then you've got Rashad White, who you brought in over in free agency from Tampa. They've got the running game. They have the pass catchers. The offensive line is going to be the thing that you circle throughout the preseason. You want to see how those guys adapt to the Laremy Tunsil injury and the new scheme from the new offensive coordinator. I have no doubt that Jaden Daniels will be up to the challenge in terms of picking up the new scheme, processing the information, being able to adjust to how defenses are trying to stop him. The question is, can the other pieces around him be up to par to allow him to have the success that his talent says he can? Now, it feels a lot like the same conversation that we're having with Patrick Mahomes, but to a lesser degree, because mm-hmm. Patrick Mahomes is more accomplished. But truly, in the district, it's all about what's surrounding Jaden Daniels, not whether or not Jaden Daniels can play the quarterback position at the high level.
1: Yeah, when it comes to Daniels and Mahomes, the conversation is essentially the same. Our prediction, the way we view the complexion of the team, is based on their health. It's based on, like, if Jaden Daniels is healthy, and we know he's going to be healthy for the entirety of the season, that changes the way we view the Commanders. Obviously, the same way that it does to Patrick Mahomes to a higher degree. But, CeCe, with that torn triceps that Laremy Tunsil suffered, the recovery time is typically about 4 months. It could be as long as 6 or 7. So do you just assume that he's not going to be available for them for the majority of the season, if at all, this season?
0: Yeah, I think this is a situation where you're looking at him, you know, potentially being available for a playoff push at best.
1: At best.
0: That's what we're looking for.
1: So yeah. Does that change your outlook on the team? I know you talked a lot about the improvements that they've made around Jaden Daniels from an addition standpoint, from skill position players. We like David Blau coming in. We're interested to see what he's going to do. But just on the surface, does that shift the way you view the Commanders and what they could do this season?
0: It's so hard to quantify, Smalls. Like, I just don't know where to go in terms of being able to define what the impact will be in terms of Laremy Tunsil's absence. Only thing I can tell you is this. When the Commanders went to the NFC Championship game, Laremy Tunsil started all 17 games. So, I mean, it's going to be tough to overcome that loss.
1: It certainly will. We're on Sportsmanlike on ESPN Radio. 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

0: Jalen Hurts ends up being a second-tier quarterback, and not just a second-tier quarterback, but 17th on this list.
1: Jalen Hurts is not the most talented or best quarterback in the league, but he wins. 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
0: The way that I see this situation is that Kawhi did agree to adhere to the rules that are clearly laid out by the CBA in a salary cap sport because he is a member of the union and as such has certainly agreed to live within the limits and the parameters of the CBA. And the CBA very clearly dictates that teams and players cannot make any arrangement, negotiations with outside contracts that violate the rules. And that's exactly what is happening here. This is a team that is circumventing and violating the rules through a third-party contract. I vehemently disagree. I do think that Kawhi gets in trouble if this is true. And I do think Steve Ballmer and the Clippers obviously get in trouble as well.
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1: In the latest Spurs news, Mayor Ortiz has requested a special meeting Thursday, August 13th for an ordinance to take up the Spurs Arena funding from the city and get it on the November ballot. The memo will call for a citywide vote on the money that San Antonio has committed to the $1.3 billion arena plan at Hemisphere. Remember, anything headed for the November ballot has to be added by August the 17th. In other Spurs news, Hoops Hype's Michael Scotto reports the Spurs have signed shooting guard Talen Peter. He was the 53rd overall pick in 2025. He spent his rookie season with the Pacers before being waived in July. He's a sniper. I'm Rob Thompson for 94.1 San Antonio Sports Star.
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1: Heyo! Gather around, folks. It's the AJ and Rob Show, minus the first two initials, but adding three more letters.
4: I'm back.
1: It's the AJ and Rob. I'm Rob Thompson, AJ in the hole today, but we have the triumphant return of Mr. Victor Brown.
4: Hola. I am back.
1: Rested, refreshed.
4: Yeah.
1: Eager to attack the day.
4: I woke up without the alarm this morning.
1: Did
4: I was
1: you
4: so
1: really?
4: I really wanted to come back. I loved it though.
1: So on your time off, were you getting up early like the rest of
4: oh,
1: us?
4: Oh yeah.
1: Did you still wake up?
4: Like, I still wake up at 4.
1: Did you go promptly back to sleep?
4: Of course.
1: Okay.
4: Yeah. Right. That's the beauty of it.
1: Well, do you have anything to show for yourself? Did you do anything good for mankind? Anything like that?
4: Nope. I was useless.
1: Good. That's what you should do for your vacation. I did see, though.
4: I didn't contribute anything to society.
1: But I did see Saturday night, you and the lovely missus sitting around
4: finally,
1: a table with fine meats in front of you.
4: Finally went to Ruth's Chris.
1: All right.
4: Yeah.
1: All right. And the food reviews?
4: Like I said earlier, the steak, I'd give it an 8.5.
1: An 8.5 out of 10.
4: But everything else was good.
1: What'd you have? Okay, so you had a steak. What kind of steak?
4: I had the 26-ounce cowboy ribeye.
1: The ribeye. Bone in?
4: Bone in.
1: All right. What'd the missus have?
4: She had the smaller ribeye. Get the 16-ounce?
1: 16-ounce. So how do you have yours?
4: I had mine medium. She had hers medium rare. However, halfway through, I was cutting the steak, and I was comparing, you know, the center. Hers was the same as mine.
1: So you got medium and medium rare.
4: Yeah.
1: Oh. Well,
4: so,
1: yeah.
4: But anyway, it was a little tough in the middle, but I enjoyed it. It was nice having. And there is literally no dress code. People walked in like they just came off the beach.
1: Yeah, I'm kind of surprised by that.
4: And then I remembered saying, well, can I wear my Nike Dunks there? I wanted to wear my Travis's, my jeans, whatever. So I said, I'll just do that anyway. If they turn me down, they turn me down. I was the nicest dressed one there.
1: Yeah, this is San Antonio.
4: Yeah,
1: I know, but there was a minute, even at especially at Ruth's Chris, there'd be a jacket waiting for you if you didn't have one.
4: Yeah, see, that's what I was expecting. But, as Tisha and I sat down, we were looking around, and I was like, that guy looks like a bum. And, of course,
1: he's the richest guy in the room. You know that, right?
4: Oh, yeah. I guarantee you he was the richest one in the room. But that's my point, why do they have this dress code thing and telling everybody this? And I get it, you want to have more upper class people there and you don't want it to look too trashy, but it was pretty trashy.
1: You don't want to, in these days, you don't want to turn away money. If somebody showed up to give you some money to feed them, it's very hard to say no.
4: But at the same time,
1: there should be a casual section for those of us that chose to dress, be amongst those that also chose. And if you want to be a slob, go sit in the slob.
4: Right.
1: But yeah, we got the sty over on the corner. If you want to be that, go be that. But not here.
4: Yeah, there was some characters in there. And, of course, there was a loud table. And we were done by then. But thank God. I don't think I could have sat through a whole meal with them.
1: Oh, they got a little rowdy? A little bit of red wine being poured?
4: It seemed they were drunk when they came in, or buzzing at least. And I did see two bottles of wine, I guess, sitting in the... Just like a bucket of ice or right next to it. I think that's champagne.
1: Which one did you go to?
4: Jones Mossburger.
1: Jones Mossburger.
4: Mm-hmm.
1: Right there by the Whataburger headquarters, right there.
4: Yes.
1: Yeah. That's the one I would have thought of, yeah.
4: Yeah, apparently that is the Marbach of Ruth's Chris because it was There was an Edgar in there.
1: That's too bad. Well, yeah, not too bad.
4: I did see an Edgar in there.
1: But your meal's in the high triple digits, so you expect a certain level of decorum. But on the other side of that,
4: it was all right.
1: It's Saturday night in San Antonio. It's hotter than hell. So as far as dress code, I'm kind of anti-dress code right about now. My daddy used to always say at the end of August he'd give up hope.
4: What do you mean?
1: That August is the worst month. And it is. August is hot. For those of us, there's a lot of us that are going to have taxes due at the end of the month.
4: Oh, yeah. You know what? I don't wear jeans. I haven't worn jeans for anything.
1: No jeans since
4: other than the Ruth Chris trip. And when I pulled out the jeans, they were kind of folded in because I have them hanged up. And you could see the crease and there was dust on it. So I had to throw in the dryer for 5 minutes.
1: Again, we're in San Antonio. There's a lot of jeans look like that.
4: No.
1: You'll hang them back up. You're not going to wear jeans this month.
4: That was another thing, too. I'm over here worried about it. Everyone was in shorts.
1: Well, yes. It's one of in August, there's no matter what previously was the code in August. It's shorts and chanclas, whatever, man. It's too hot. By the end of the month, it just keeps piling on. So you got school starting. Hey, by the way, a lot of folks up for the first time. School getting going for a lot of kids today. So, one of those other August stressors. So the kids are getting started. You're rearranging your schedule, your calendar. And this weekend was the tax-free weekend.
4: Yeah, we did buy yesterday. I went to Walmart with the wife and my granddaughter.
1: Got some school grandson. Stuff.
4: Oh, yeah. It was an easy $150 just for everything.
1: Well, means you saved about $15.
4: That's it, yeah.
1: So fair enough. But, all those combined make August the worst month. To me, August is the worst month of the year. It's my anniversary was this weekend. I have family with birthdays. Those days are individually wonderful. The month itself sucks. It is hot as hell. Yeah. I'm broke. I got a big old tax bill due at the first. I got school supplies and school clothes to buy. It is just a miserable, terrible month. And it's this transition month, too, because you include, like I said, back to school, back to college. There's lots of sad parents waking up this morning because they sent their kids off to college. So the next couple of weeks are going to suck because they're empty nesters and they're missing them. And then they're going to realize in about 3 weeks, trust me, parents, if you're waking up this morning after dropping off your kid for the first time in school this weekend, it's going to get a whole lot better. A whole lot better. Your life's about to improve significantly. Now, you ain't going to have any money.
4: We were broke.
1: You're not going to have any money because it's all going to go to the university town, whatever. But you're going to have a freedom the likes of which you haven't felt in a long, long time. And it's going to get good to you quick. This weekend was the transition weekend. Like I said, August sucks. We're 30 days away from our first NFL game. I'm right, right? If you're on our YouTube. Days. If you're on, you're a Brigade Bar member, you might have already seen that beautifully enhanced Victor
4: Brown. It opens
1: Brown
4: on a Wednesday.
1: Work of art. Yeah, Wednesday night, Thursday night, we got all kinds of crazy football. We're 30 days out from that. But the fact is, after this weekend, which was wholly bereft of sport, there was nothing. You had nothing but niche segment, tiny little things that you might pop on to the girls' softball World Series. You ain't staying very long. Maybe if you are, you're falling asleep. You might on. I know that soccer's kicking back up. Mr. James Trevino, famous James, said my weekend was fine, but I know that's picking up. And baseball's got a couple of things happening, but for the most part, this weekend was truly the end of everything because football begins in earnest this weekend. Now, I know that it's not real football, but it's football. I mean, at least I know on Saturday at 2 o'clock, Sunday at 2 o'clock, no matter what, from now until February.
4: And you know,
1: I'll have something.
4: For some reason, and it's been since forever, but I can't get into preseason game. Every time I see a preseason game, I'm like, nah.
1: It gives you about 3 minutes. But at the very least, when you're flipping channels and it's your choice of You know, Saturday afternoon, it's hot as blazes outside. Yeah. I ain't going outside unless it's, you know, to get in the pool or do something fun. I ain't doing any work.
5: Right.
1: So I'm on the couch so I can watch either some sort of port of entry narcotics CSI, Find the Drug Show on one of those channels.
4: Oh, yeah. I can find the first 48.
1: I can watch the first 48.
4: Yeah.
1: There's probably going to be somewhere on there a marathon of a series, whatever it might be. I think this weekend was the, I saw nothing but The Hangover over and over and over, all three in a row. So you can find one of those and dive into something you're old, that's old, you recognize, but you know, it's better than anything else. That's all we had this weekend. And from here on out, we got, at least you got that. And it's not good, but it's better than nothing. What did the tornadoes tell us? A little bit is better than nada?
4: Well,
1: I mean, it's a little bit.
4: Yeah. I got caught up in the Netflix, the College Murders in Idaho.
1: Wait a minute.
4: Yeah.
1: So you watched that. Did you?
4: And then there was another one on HBO Max, on the same subject of the Idaho murders, but it was made after the Netflix one. So if you watch the Netflix version of the Idaho murders and then you see what happened there.
1: What's the record for documentaries on one individual crime? Probably OJ might hold the record.
4: I think so, yeah.
1: But this Idaho thing, even though it's so recent, I think might break the record. I'm going to put my money on that. Is there a Cauchy bet on which
4: serial
1: killer gets the most videos, the most TV shows, the most biopics, the most
4: documentaries? Well, the thing is, he pleaded guilty to avoid the death penalty. Now he's changing. He wants to change his plea. He's like, no, you know what? I didn't do it.
1: Well, we got
4: to
1: make another video. We got a five video deal with Netflix. They got to make another one.
4: Nombre, like that ain't gonna fly. I don't know, but it's interesting. And I saw I didn't see the Game of Thrones finale yet, but I will watch it afterwards.
1: The entire House of Dragons all last week.
4: Yeah,
1: enjoyed it?
4: Yeah, and the other one, what is it? Knights of the Seven Kingdoms, I think.
1: Which in my mind was actually better.
4: Mm-hmm.
1: But the Game of Thrones, the House of Dragons has been pretty good, so I won't give anything away.
4: Yeah. Yeah, we'll talk about it in a few days.
1: Yeah, we'll talk about it when you get a chance to. How long is the free? Did you buy it? Like, you gonna have it from here on out?
4: Oh no, yeah, I'm just gonna have it from now on.
1: Are you gonna

0: Keep it.
1: Yeah, probably good. For about a couple months and then just get rid of it.
0: Yeah,
1: just,
0: yeah.
1: Yeah. But I didn't want to wait for the free, and I was like, you know what? It's like $15 or something like that. Just, why not?
0: Binge it all and then go away for a couple months. I think that's yeah. strategy.
1: Okay. The way it works.
0: Yeah, so here we sit. So today, as the we're 30 days away from the NFL, Cowboy camp continued over the weekend. There is a highlight. We have a surprise player in camp. We have a guy that is making a name for himself. A guy undrafted. We have ourselves a Dallas Cowboy version of Rudy that has really over the last two, three practices shown there might something be, you know, might even be something here. Somebody that got drafted, somebody with a contract might be in trouble. Because there's a kid that is making a name. We're going to talk about who that is, what went down over the camp. Get ready for their first preseason. I'd prefer to say exhibition game. Yeah. We'll look around Dallas Cowboys training camp and around the rest of the camps coming up next as we prepare for the season. And I hear Patel, there's some fantasy football drafts coming around, too. We're not going to talk about it because that's boring. But fantasy football is also part of our lexicon, so it'll be there. Hey, we got a lot to get into today. Don't go nowhere. On the other side of who the surprise in camp is, if you found a 160-year-old bottle of beer, would you drink it?
1: No.
0: Well, there's one out there to be had. That's following up. Lots to get to. Thanks for hanging around with us. This is AJ and Rob. You're on 94.1 San Antonio Sports Talk.
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3: Good morning. Keep in mind that some San Antonio area school districts are starting today, so just please watch your speed. Slow down in those school zones. Pleasanton Road at Southwest Military still working that accident, and another at Foster Road approaching Rigsby. This road work, I-10 upper level westbound Frio Street to Calabria, that's still there, only the right lane open. Right now along 1604 westbound I-10 to 281, a 20-minute travel time, and 281 southbound 1604 to Wurzbach Parkway. No delays. I'm Debbie Alcacer, KTSA, Time Saver Traffic.
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0: Giddy up! AJ and Rob Show. I'm Rob, no AJ. Mine is two initials, but we added Vic. Training camp continues around our great NFL. They're going to start playing in earnest. this week. We had our Hall of Fame game last week.

0: the Hall of Fame induction on Saturday.
1: Drew Brees made it, right?
0: Drew Brees is in. Yeah, he's in.
1: Nice.
0: We had a joke about balls.
1: What?
0: The kicker that went in.
1: That what? Say it again.
0: The kicker that went in.
1: Oh. Vinatieri.
0: Yeah, he was. Remember, he was also a Colt.
1: Right.
0: And he played with muscle shirt dude, wife beater, shirt dude, Pat. I don't want to.
1: Yeah.
0: I'm just kidding.
1: I was going to say, what the heck, man?
0: What he said was that there's only two people that he's allowed to handle his balls, and one of them was Pat. So anyway, we had a nice induction. The thing about when you reach a time in your life when you start seeing, remembering dudes' entire career. And I'm of an age now that every year I know from there, I remember them from when they were in college. You know, it's like watching watching Roger Craig go in, who's an old player anyway, who hadn't played since I feel like the 90s. And I remember him coming out. I remember his early years with San Francisco, the high knee run, everything about him. And I think, he's like 60. Like, my God, to me, it's more of a signpost of age other than anything else. This was it was a decent class. It wasn't. I don't think anybody is going to be mad at anybody who got in. You know, I think Luke Kuechly gets in because Kuechly got in because he was an extraordinary player. He just didn't play for very long, and he hung it up himself. He said goodbye. He just didn't like what the game was doing to him. And, used to, one of the prereqs was you had to play till you were nearly dead. You know, you had to be a football lifer. And then Terrell Davis, a few years back, got in. You know, he had to leave the game because of migraines. He just left. And, he had great years, not many of them, and he got in. So I think he opened the door for the brief shining moment players that gave you four or five great years, and that was about it, where longevity no longer matters. But the class itself was one of those where everybody that got in should have gotten in. It wasn't one of those signposts. It wasn't a Tom Brady. It wasn't one of those legendary guys that we're only going to see once in a generation. These were all great, great football players. And I think a worthy beginning to a season that looks like, man, oh, man, coming out of camp, out of the Cowboy camp, the boys, the Blitz boys who are back after their, they had a 7.5-hour flight delay coming back from Oxford on Saturday.
1: See, another reason why I don't go anywhere.
0: Oh, my God. Minix
1: doing that.
0: Said he didn't get home till 3:30 in the morning. That's a day. That's a full and exciting day.
1: Nope. Big old nope.
0: In our conversations with them all last week and with those that have been to camp, It does sound really repetitive. It sounds old and something that that we're very accustomed to seeing. Like, this camp, things are different. But I think for those that have really been part of camps for the last decade and longer, those that are discerning see those little tiny things that do make a difference, that makes it different. The Christian Peterson uproar, the new defensive coordinator that has changed the game and brought a different attitude. I have to tell you, I've heard that way too many times. Of all the things I have heard over the training camp period, the least important thing to me is the new attitude brought to us by the defensive coordinator. Because every defensive coordinator that the Cowboys have brought in over the years. The first year, trust me, this has been over and over and over. Now it's the Christian Peterson effect. It wasn't too long ago. It was the Dan Quinn effect. That, oh man, camp's different now. Oh boy, we've really done it right this time. When Rob Ryan showed up, man, oh man. That DC, this is going to be different. This is going to be great. Matt Eberflus. Oh, man, this is going to be different. This is going to be, what an abject failure. So I think more importantly, it's not about the DC that has shown, and we're going to have some sound from camp coming over the weekend as Edwin cuts it up, kind of reflects that. To me, more importantly on the defense, it's the investment in the players. And I think that's really shown through that the trade.

0: trades, the high draft picks. They're finally drafting and getting to play some of these guys that you have to have to kind of balance out your budget. Now, over the while I highlight what the defense has become, there's a couple of dudes in camp that are starting to kind of show up that, you know, you're always hope for the unexpected dudes. But there's a guy named Cam Brown, an undrafted wide receiver, who's had two straight days of solid catches, touchdown catches, athletic gets, that I think is a little bit unexpected. And you add that onto a wide receiver room that is looking pretty damn. CeeDee Lamb is killing it as well. And Pickens has had one drop, I think, all over the entire camp. And that was even a wrestle away kind of play from another DB that's actually showing up and looking pretty good. So the underlying part is the defense is getting all the news and the offense is just going to work. Now, everything that we've talked about looks bright and shiny until we start talking about the offensive line. And I do think that it's going to be the weak link this year. If it shows up, things are going to be fine. If it doesn't, then it'll be another 8-8, no matter what they do, if they can't control the line of scrimmage. And I think that this defensive line is kind of proving that. The camp is going to be going on all week long. Christy Scales is going to be giving us our daily. Before we go to break, I want to remind everybody, I got some news. I don't know if this is a three-note sting. I don't know if it's worthy of an intro, Vic, if you have an appropriate intro to something that I've been waiting on, and I finally see it right in front of me. I've been waiting on this bit of news forever, and this is station news. And I wish that my co-host AJ was here to announce it with me. But when we come back on the other side, I have what people have been emailing me for and texting me for over the last couple of weeks. Jimmy, you know what I'm talking about. Ian too. You guys know, and I've been telling you, it's coming. So on the other side of the break, I have it here. I have the big news, Vic. I have it. It's right here in front of me. It's on this piece of paper. And I'm going to tell you what the really big news is just on the other side. You're on 94.1 San Antonio Sports Star.
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2: Good morning. Keep in mind that some San Antonio area school districts are starting today, so just please watch your speed. Slow down in those school zones. Pleasanton Road at Southwest Military still working that accident, and another at Foster Road approaching Rigsby. This road work, I-10 upper level westbound Frio Street to Calabria, that's still there, only the right lane open. Right now along 1604 westbound I-10 to 281, a 20-minute travel time, and 281 southbound 1604 to Wurzbach Parkway. No delays. I'm Debbie Alcacer, KTSA, Time Saver Traffic.
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4: This is the AJ and Rob Show. No AJ in the hole. First day of school. Mind your school zone. Well, I got the big news. Came down Friday. It was a news dump. Rick, you weren't here. You were vacationing.
6: Yeah.
4: It didn't really matter. But
6: I wasn't paying attention to the world.
4: As you shouldn't have.
6: Mm-mm.
4: Well, it's that time of year. Let's play some golf. What do you say? It's time for the 2026 San Antonio Sports Star. Let's get that right. Mm-hmm. Fall Golf Classic. We're playing golf, brother. The tournament is set. It is going to be at Silverhorn, September the 21st. It'll be presented by the office of Jesse Hernandez, your Texas Chonkla. Now, registration is coming. It's on Monday the 17th. We're building the website. We're finalizing some stuff. But we have the date, September the 21st. It's going to be, we're going back to one of the motherlands, to an OG locale, Silverhorn.
6: Hold on.
4: September the 21st. We're playing at Silverhorn on... The 21st, registration is going to start a week from today, the 17th. And here's what we got going. So you could prep, so you can go get the boss's credit card, so you can go finagle your way. The first 20 to register, the first 20 players, doesn't have to be 20 teams, although that'd be nice. And I know it's going to be a rush. And I'll tell you again, this always sells out. The first 20 got a prize from Yingling coming your way. But the registration doesn't start for a week. So I'm giving you time to go get the day off. Get the pass, get your day away, whether you're at home or not. Set aside the date. It is September the 21st at Silverhorn. Registration will start on Monday at SA Sports Star, and the first 20 to register have a Yingling gift coming your way.
6: Really?
4: So got that going for us. One of the best things we do all year, Vic. Literally, this is one of the the best things.
6: It's always
4: we do
6: a big turnout,
4: year.
6: Man.
4: Yeah, we always sell out. It's going to sell out. It's just a matter of who and when. But we're just going to kind of speed the process get the first 20 in. We got a Yingling gift for the first 20. Register starts 1 week from today at sasportstar.com. September the 21st at Silverhorn. Put a tack in it. Put it on the calendar. Get the plans up and. We look forward to seeing you out at Silverhorn, which is always a spectacular course. I haven't played there this season, which means it's probably in good shape because I haven't battered it to death. Before we head out to break and come back talking about really old beer and whether you'd want to drink it or not, even if it's a great beer, sad news in the NBA world, really the sporting world. We lost Don Nelson over the weekend, 86 years old. Basketball coach, the likes of which, it was like a four-time NBA Coach of the Year.
6: Mm-hmm.
4: Won a bunch of titles as a player with the Celtics. Legendary coach with Milwaukee, Denver, Golden State. And really a very close confidant and friend. He and his son, Donnie, were very close with Pop. They shared a lot of a time together off the field, off the court.

0: And I know that Donnie Nelson especially has been very close. Don Nelson was one of a kind dude, because he was for those who don't remember, he used to, when he coached Milwaukee, he hated to have to wear, and coaches always hated to have him to dress up, and he didn't like it either. And he would he started coaching some games without wearing a tie. And this is back in the Larry O'Brien years, and it was the 80s going into the 90s. He would wear these fish ties. Just as kind
1: what?
0: Of, yeah, you know, the one they look like dead, like a fish hanging off.
1: Oh, okay.
0: You know what I'm talking about?
1: Yeah, yeah.
0: Just because the league made him wear a tie, so he's like, well, I'll just wear it. And then, you know, he was a Boston Celtic, and he was a head coach and all this. And then he leaves basketball. He finally retires, and he moves to Hawaii and opens a weed farm and starts playing poker with Willie and the likes.
1: So he was what? He was a pothead now?
0: Oh, Donnie spent his later years baking in the sun.
1: So, and see, that's the way to go, though.
0: Hey, man, he lived to 86. That's a life well
1: lived. Relax.
0: So, condolences to all who loved him. He was a brilliant basketball mind. Remember Run TMC? If you don't, Google it. That Golden State team with Hardaway and Mullins, Mitch Richmond, it would just, just straight up murderous basketball. Three of the best balling dudes that you'd ever seen on one team. And Don Nelson was a brilliant enough coach, a tactician. It allowed all three of those guys to flourish. I mean, all three of them played like they were the only, and they were one of three. Just a spectacular coach. He got coach of the year for that offense that he put together. So the NBA's lesser today. So is the sporting world as we lost Don Nelson. Hey, coming back. So you find some old beer. And, you know, you find old wine, you know, aged wine, right? Well, someone found a 146-year-old bottle of Guinness. And the word is, well, I'll tell you, can you drink it or not? That'll be coming back. And I also want you to think about, what's the thing you're willing to go past the expiration date? Is there anything,
1: I kind of follow it, but nah.
0: There's some people that expiration dates mean nothing. There's some people that expiration dates mean everything. And then there's some things you're like, well, how bad could it be? Maybe it's this beer. We'll talk about it next. You're on 94.1 San Antonio Sports Talk.
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0: get busy. Woo! Monday, August the 10th. Back to school for many. I mean, school zones are open. Be careful. If you missed the big announcement, the big news, the big story, we're playing golf September the 21st at Silverhorn. It's our 2026. It's the second one this year. We do two a year. Mm-hmm. It'll be out at the Silverhorn, presented as always by the Texas Chunkla, Jesse Hernandez. Sign-up starts the 17th. First 20 to sign up has a very special gift coming to you from Yuengling. And if you know, Yuengling always provides something pretty cool. So yeah. That's just an added bonus. That's just a little Benny, just a little separate part of why you get in and play golf with us. And man, it's a party. I can't wait. Get your backs loose. Get ready. September the 21st. Just after 7 o'clock, we're going to talk about the status of Project Marvel, the ongoing saga, the novella that is San Antonio politics and Project Marvel. So if you want an update, it all comes to a head on Thursday. We'll tell you how and why and what you can do. There's a lot of things. If you're vociferous on either side, there's a lot of things you can do between now and then. But it's going to come down to a council vote. We'll talk about how it happens and what goes down and where we sit just after 7 o'clock. This is the strangest situation. Every city finds themselves in one of those pickles that you just can't. How the hell did we get here? How we're legitimately arguing about this. We're strangling a golden goose. It's just an amazing situation that none of us here, except for one, our esteemed mayor, thought we'd be in. And we'll talk about that just after 7 o'clock. So here's the story. There's a 146-year-old bottle of Guinness.
1: Beer.
0: Guinness beer.
1: Blech.
0: That.
1: Nope.
0: So, and I wonder, my question before we go any further is, for those beer snobs, and this is one of those AJ questions, is aging beer a good thing? I mean, do you want it? I mean, how old is too old? How young is too young for beer? I honestly don't know.

0: But a diver off, exploring a shipwreck off England, of course it'd be off England, and it'd have to be in cold waters, you figure, found an intact bottle of Guinness from 1864. Scientists are studying the bottle to see if they can recreate the old recipe, the 162-year-old recipe, using the original yeast and the DNA that they found.
1: Oh, so they're using a new recipe now?
0: Well, they're going to try to extract that.
1: Okay.
0: And they want to see if the beer is still drinkable. The diver says the bottle was found upside down, which may have created a seal, like the oxygen was at the bottom.
1: Okay.
0: And it created some kind of seal that kept the seawater out.
1: Hmm.
0: And because of that, and because it's been in an airtight situation, it could actually...
1: And out of the sunlight too, right?
0: Yeah, it's been in a dark, cold water off the coast of England for since 1864. I'd like to do the math, but I'm an Aggie.
1: Man.
0: 150 years? Yeah. 150 or 160 years?
1: I went to St. Gerard, so close enough.
0: 162 years, I think. That would be my math. Now there's a guy from Guinness who said it might be okay. And the diver said, hey, if you'll tell me it's safe, if you think it's okay, I'll give it a shot. I'll taste it.
1: No. Get ready to puke, man.
0: Well, I mean,
1: doesn't it spoil though?
0: Well, there's people that drink 100-year-old bottles of wine.
1: Yeah, but that's wine.
0: Well, I mean, what's the difference? Yeah. It's fermented. Those are grapes, and this is fermented hops, and sugar.
1: Yeah, the wine too. I don't think you should be drinking that old wine. I don't know.
0: Is there anything that you'll push the limit with? 656-3776-656 ESPN. No. If you had it, would you drink it? And I think I would. I wouldn't drink it wouldn't be a gulp. But if the scientist said, yeah, you're not going to go blind.
1: I'll do liquor, but not any of that. I don't know why, but.
0: But, yeah, I guess I should frame it this way, because you wouldn't drink a fresh Guinness. You wouldn't drink the best Guinness, you know, the latest.
1: Nope.
0: Yeah, you just don't like it. So that, you know, that doesn't apply.
1: Well, my thing is, I guess now the way people drink beer, nobody goes out for the aged beer. It's all like, I just want. Miller Lite,
0: that's
1: Budweiser.
0: My question.
1: Yeah, you know.
0: To those who know, aged beer, is that a good thing? Do you want it older?
1: Do they sell it now? Do they sell 20-year-old beer?
0: I've never seen it. Now I have seen some Belgian ales and whatnot that have been aged that have turned into basically like champagne. That it's a beer, but it's very light and very fizzy, and I think that has something to do with aging, but I don't know. I know there's a lot of people out there that know a lot more about this than me, but if you're telling me, because I like Guinness, if you're telling me it's worth it, and it might be one of those, there's some things money can buy that nothing else can, and you might have enough money to go, I'm the only person in the world that has a 162-year-old bottle of beer, and I'm going to celebrate with that. I mean, there's something about the accomplishment of being able to buy such a thing if I knew it'd be worth it. Mm. If I knew, like, is it better? I'm not saying 162 years old is better, but is it better if it's like 6 months old as opposed to three months old?
1: See?
0: I don't know.
1: Mm. Yeah, the only thing I know of is, I think, AJ, that one time a year ago, he brought in the bottle of Pappy, the 20-year-old Pappies.
0: Well, see, yes.
1: Man, see, 20 years old.
0: Oh, yeah, but...
1: But, man, that was I'm not a liquor drinker, but, man, that was good.
0: Well, yes.
1: That was really good.
0: But, I mean, would it be better?
1: Well, so, 20-year-old beer.
0: Well, yeah, would it be better? Would the beer get better with the age?
1: I don't know.
0: I'm asking the answer to all
1: beer questions. I don't think it would be. To be honest, I don't think it would be. I think it would spoil. I've seen them trying to open a... What is it, the old champagne, and since they stored it wrong, or the angle was wrong, and temperature and everything. But yeah, so this was on the bottom, kept what?
0: Well, I have the answer here.
1: Yeah.
0: Okay, so this is, so if you're drinking IPAs and light lagers, they're best within 6 months, is what they're telling me.
1: And after 6 months?
0: And after that, they lose the fresh hop flavor and start to turn sour. And as it says, papery fast. So you get that bitter beer face. Now, stouts and dark ales, like your Guinness, are good for up to 2 years. Their high alcohol and dark malts help them to keep that rich taste. So you can have a 2-year-old beer

0: if it's a stout or a dark, and it can still maintain its taste. And it seems to me, by what I'm reading here, the more alcohol content there is, the longer you can keep it.
1: Oh, okay.
0: So I don't know how old your normal Guinness is, but you can take it up to, looks like, 2 years. So I don't know what 160 years extra would add to it. Is there anything in your fridge that you're like, I don't care what the date says. I know what it looks like. I can eat it. Like, will you eat cheese? Will you carve the mold off of a piece of cheese?
1: Yeah, I used to do that. Well, I can't eat cheese now, but
0: before. But you carve the dark hard part, and you still got cheese, right?
1: Yeah.
0: I mean, all of us, I think, have done that at one point.
1: I remember doing that to a block of Velveeta.
0: If you got Velveeta turning, that's old.
1: Yeah, see, but I remember doing that, and I was fine. Yeah, at the time.
0: One of the reasons I survived COVID.
1: Yeah. Oh, man, I'm telling you.
0: How far will you go with milk?
1: Oh, I think maybe a week.
0: 656-3776. That's the real. That's one of those early, when you're first married or living with someone, that's your first test. How far are you going to be allowed to keep that milk? Because milk's good for well after that date. Well after that date.
1: Mm.
0: It is. It's good for, that's a sell by. That's not a consume by.
1: Right.
0: So, and I know they're trying to clarify that now federally, but my wife, when we first got married, and by the way, I just celebrated 34 years.
1: Congratulations.
0: So I think I have a fair amount of knowledge on this, but the first argument we really had as far as, you know, coming together was, how long do you keep milk? And mine was, I mean, after the sell-by date, she wasn't gonna drink it.
1: Mm-mm.
0: She was going to pour it out. Well, in my house, we pretty much kept it in there until a chunk came out.
1: Yeah, no, see, that's, no.
0: But, I mean, when you had two boys in the house, that you never had milk longer than a couple of three days anyway.
1: Yeah. See, I have two grandkids in the house, so the milk's gone, like, a few days after I buy it.
0: But when it's just two of you, and you've got that one thing, and you know, it's a day over, 3 days over, and then before you know it, I see my wife buying some more milk. I'm like, why? We've got milk. Well, that one's old.
1: Yeah.
0: And to this day, I'm still the tester.
1: No. I don't have time to, if something went bad, I don't have time to be sick, you know, and struggle with that. I just don't want to feel that. So I just throw it out. Like, I'll just buy another one, you know?
0: Well, there is the I'll buy another one. But there's also the, man, we need milk right now.
1: Oh, yeah.
0: You know, we need it right now. And I don't want to, or, you know, the wife's like, I'm not going to use that.
1: Yeah.
0: Not going to use that.
1: But you know what? There was a time where we needed milk. I think Tisha makes some kind of macaroni thing. And I remember the milk being, I guess, 2 or 3 days past the date on the carton.
0: 2 or 3 days is nothing.
1: It's nothing. But there was a ring around the milk, like it was halfway full.
0: Uh-huh.
1: So when you moved the milk, there was a ring around it. And then I opened it. It didn't smell fresh to me. So I was like, you know what? We're not eating whatever you're going to make that.
0: So you
1: needs
0: wouldn't
1: milk.
0: Even taste it?
1: No.
0: Really?
1: Nope. It's kind of like when I had food poisoning from chicken, like years and years and years ago. Ever since then, to this day, even actually on Friday, I kind of overcooked chicken a little bit because I don't want to experience the 3 days of just every 10 minutes of vomiting. Like, I'm not doing that. So I overcooked that. Same thing when I was little. Had the bad experience of the milk. The milk was good, according to my mom and dad. But I was so sick, and it didn't agree with me. So
0: scarred for life.
1: I don't care if you say it's a sell-by date or whatever. If you're going to throw it out, just throw it out and buy another one. But we always buy the half gallons. We never buy a gallon because we don't consume that much milk in the house. But I do buy half gallons to where they'll go quick. It's fresher. If we want another one, just buy another half gallon.
0: How long will you keep eggs?
1: I eat so many eggs. I eat 3 eggs every morning. So even on the weekends. So I get an 18-pack carton, and then that'll last me the whole week, plus the grandkids consume it over the weekend. So I'm constantly making eggs.
0: I don't know anybody who throws eggs out.
1: Yeah, nah.
0: I don't know how long I'm supposed to keep them. And keep in mind, I'm pulling 20 a day.
1: Oh, that's right, yeah.
0: But we give them away. But I don't know, honestly, I don't know how long

0: can just walk outside if we need them. But I don't know how long to keep them. So if they float, they're good.
1: Yeah, I'll look it up. But yeah, but that's a way to test if you have good or bad eggs. Like if it's rotten, then I think it'll float, or vice versa.
0: I'm learning something every day.
1: Yeah.
0: If you're just joining us, big news of the day: we've announced our golf tournament. I'm overjoyed about this. I'm going to talk about it because it's one of those one of those days where I get to see everybody. You know, we talk all the time. We finally get to see folks, and this is one of those times where you get to actually get out and do it. It's going to be at Silverhorn on September the 21st at promptly shotgun start. I'm sure at 9 a.m. We will have everything for you as always. Anybody who remembers the tourneys we used to have out at Silverhorn, the back nine is perfect for what we like to call the back nine fun.
1: Mm-hmm.
0: And they lay it out perfectly, so just plan appropriately. We're right. Oh, it's going to be a fantastic Monday right during football season. Lots of stuff going on, and Silverhorn will play host. It'll be presented by Jesse Hernandez, the Texas Chonkla. On the other side, in the next hour, let's get into it. I cannot believe we're here. We're going to look at where we are in this never-ending saga for Project Marvel. It passed, didn't pass, vote, no vote. We got a listening session. We got all kinds of crap. Here we sit. But really, the deadline is Thursday. We're going to talk about the mayor's points, what needs to be done, what you can do, whatever side you're on. In the meantime, knowing that that Thursday is really the real deadline is a week from today, to see if it can be put on the ballot. But we'll clarify everything on the other side. Look at the Dallas Cowboy training camp. Oh, by the way, the Spurs have a new player, a sniper, so we're told. I'll tell you who that is, too. Draw 94.1.
2: 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Hoffman and Rob Thompson in the morning. 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
4: If you guys are going to be Gotti, it starts with the offensive line.
5: 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Yeah, 100%. Yeah. Gotti's greatest offense there is. No, we talked about it. We're not trying to be the greatest offense in 2026. We're trying to be the greatest offense that ever played football. So that, you know, that is our standard, and for us to withhold that, the O-line has to, you know, be in the forefront of that.
4: We're expecting great things. 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
5: Gotti.
4: I'm getting used to it, man. I'm trying.
6: 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Give me your Dak impersonation of here we Gotti.
5: Yeah. Here we Gotti.
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0: 20-minute delay. It's slow from 281. 35 southbound, that off-ramp to westbound 90, that wreck just cleared. The connector ramp is reopened. And also keep in mind, some San Antonio area school districts start school today, so watch your speed in and around those school zones. I'm Debbie Alcacer, KTSA, Time Saver Traffic.
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2: In the latest Spurs news, Mayor Ortiz has requested a special meeting Thursday, August 13th for an ordinance to take up the Spurs Arena funding from the city and get it on the November ballot. The memo will call for a citywide vote on the money that San Antonio has committed to the $1.3 billion arena plan at Hemisphere. Remember, anything headed for the November ballot has to be added by August the 17th.
3: 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The San Antonio Police Department is always hiring.
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2: Yes, sir! Monday, August the 10th. Get those kids to school. Remember, you're doing it wrong. First day of the drive-in, first day of drop-off. Remember them days. We're going to get you to and from. Don't mind them brake lights. We'll get you where you're going. It's the AJ and Rob Show here on 94.1. Cowboys training camp in full effect. We're going to hear from Dak Prescott. We're going to hear from the Hall of Fame induction, Adam Vinatieri. Talking about Pat McAfee holding his balls.
4: Not well said, but yeah.
2: He said it. I didn't. But first, you know, we can't give equal time to Mayor Gina Ortiz Jones because she's not here. So what I want to do is, the first thing, is I want you to hear from Gina first. We're going to give her the opportunity to give us an idea. Now, this is a long one, but I want to set the table for where we are, and I want you to hear from her first. So we can look, we can kind of figure out the direction the city's going. So let's go ahead and start. This is your mayor, and this was regarding

0: the revote. So let's go with two.
1: All right, here we go.
2: You should be. Let them know. Like, you know what's so funny? I was talking to one of my staff earlier, Daniel, and we were sitting there about kind of how we're going to do this over the next couple of days, and he just kind of looked back and he said, this is just democracy. This is just democracy, right? And so don't feel disenfranchised, don't feel discouraged. I have hope that some of my colleagues will come around and see that city taxpayers deserve to vote on city money. So yes, please call your council person, DM them, tag them on all your social media, let them know how you feel. That's their job.
0: It is their job, and I agree with this. One thing you have said, Mayor, that I do agree with, no matter your side, let your council people know. This is that important. So she's talking about, hey, let's not disenfranchise everybody. This is just democracy, right? Let's just vote on it again. But that being said, now, how did we get here? The mayor is going to tell us, and this one's a bit of a long one. So this is kind of why we are here as far as looking at the city's part of the Project Marble, the Proposition B that did in fact pass, mm-hmm. and now the look-see as to why maybe the mayor wants to have another vote. Now, before we play this, I want you to know that I hope she says it, because if she doesn't, I want to reinforce that the money she wants the city of San Antonio to vote on again is money that can only be used for something like building a stadium. It's a capital improvement bit of money. It can't be like, you know, rededicated to potholes. It can't be rededicated to sidewalks. It can't be rededicated to drainage or any other of the other city functions. It can't. That the money is set aside solely and comes from the state solely for this purpose. So this is the mayor telling us the situation she finds herself as mayor, as the head of the city, and the things that the city does aside and apart from Project Marvel. Let's hear that.
2: I think the responsibility that I have to whoever the future mayors are, right down the line, because what I'm dealing with is what the decisions of previous mayors. And one of the things that is top of mind for me is the way in which our deficit has grown. When you look at our five-year outlook, they just got in the budget, right? When you look at our five-year outlook, if we don't do anything, our five-year deficit grows to $264 million by 2031. When we did this exercise last year, that deficit was $224 million. So in 1 year, our five-year out-year deficit growth increased by 17%. That is unsustainable. And so the other thing that is kind of top of mind for me as well is the governor's recent announcement that he wants to go after CPS. Y'all know how important CPS is to the general fund? A third of that general fund comes from property tax, right? A little bit less than that comes from sales tax. A third of that also, just because sales tax and property tax are down though, you know who the number one contributor to our general fund is right now? CPS. To give you some context, Just the June contribution to the general fund.
0: I haven't heard
2: just
0: Project
2: shy of
0: $38 million.
2: Not so yet. When we talk about how do we help ourselves, all the more we need to be asking now, right, to protect ourselves. So I agree that revenue sharing. It's only fair. I was talking to a friend of mine I went to middle school with. She's like, revenue sharing, what does that mean? It means when they eat, we eat. Same. That's what that means. And so I think, because 2.5, that is small. And we're not going to have an opportunity to kind of go back after the fact. I mean, look how hard it was to get the MLS money. Be serious.
0: Yes, let's be serious.
2: So I think what's important is we think about all of these decisions, what is potentially coming our way. And, you know, I would like nothing more than the mayor in the future years to be cashing that revenue sharing check. Like, thank goodness the mayor back then did that. My goodness. Right now is the time to get that insurance policy. And I think it's fair.
0: All right, I've heard enough. I think we're talking about CPS and breaking that up and allowing other energy companies to come in and compete for your business, That is a worthy and a required discussion. It is. This is something that does matter to all of us. Unfortunately, this has absolutely nothing to do with Project Marvel. Nothing. Absolutely nothing. None. Nil. Nada. It's like us. Yeah, we need to talk about the Project Marvel, but you know what we really need to get into? What we really need to be concerned with is river level height in Canada. That's really what we need to be worried about. Yes, it is a concern, and it needs to be something addressed, and we do need to consider if that's a good idea or bad. But just because that's looming out there and may or may not affect the tax rate and how you collect money, it has nothing to do with Project Marvel. Yet again, nothing. So her listening sessions are her, hey, listen to me. Let's not look at what's going on. And yes, I want to go to the Brigade Bar because I want to give the Ayatollah of Crapola some credit with this. He says, mayor, council, and city manager, most important figure in this, are looking at using a state loophole to increase them to around 4.5% over 2 years. And that is, the mayor did inherit a situation. I'm not going to say that she is not in a tough spot. The city is short on money. There is a looming deficit for a lot of reasons. A lot of reasons. Project Marvel is not one of them. It's not. And this $452 million that the state has set aside, it can do nothing for your problem, Mayor. Now, I can see if you go, you know, in a perfect world, if Project Marvel wasn't here and we could find the other money, then everything would be great. Well, guess what? It's not going to happen that way. It's just not. And I think that she is trying to get out in front of something that is not something of her doing. That, yes, there is a massive budget shortfall that's going to be have to be fixed. And you can blame previous, or you can blame history, as everyone does. But the fact is, that's just part of running a city. You're going to have to make some hard decisions. And this, sadly, is not one of them. You know why? Because back when we voted on this, back when all of us gathered together as voters, both in the county and the city, when we voted on this, 99% of the people that were inside the city of San Antonio believed, as they cast their vote, either yes or no, that they were, in fact, voting for the very thing that you're trying to have done. Now, it might not have been the case. It might have been the legalese was, this was just voting on the county's portion of it. But the fact of the matter is, if you lived in the city of San Antonio, when you went to the polls, you weren't thinking, you know what, I'm only voting for the county's part of this. And I'm a county resident today. I'm not really a city resident. I'm a county resident. So really, I'm just voting on B, or Proposition A. And Proposition B is really me more showing an intent that we'd like for the city to be there. But this is not a defined. No, we thought that when we went to the poll and voted yes or no, that was the defining vote, whether we were in the city and the county. That if it failed, that it wasn't going to pass. And if that it was dead. And if it did, if it passed, which it did, we had done our jobs as a society. We had placed our vote. We did what you said. We provided democracy. There is no need to do it again. No one has been disenfranchised. In fact, we were enfranchised without we had our franchise without even knowing it. We voted for this, and you can parse words. You can define it however you like. But in your eyes, our eyes are different. We believed we were voting for it. We were led to believe that it was a binding vote, that if it failed, it would never be back. And we voted our conscience, and it won. And I think she's played her cards. I think she's played it out. I think that we're coming to Thursday. Now, the deadline to get anything on the November ballot is next Monday. So the Thursday vote is pivotal. My last count, I still see 7-4, 8-3 on this. It looks like it's really not going to be a concern. And I think the mayor, she's not stupid. She might be overly optimistic, but she's not stupid. She can read the tea leaves. She sees what the backlash is. But I think what she's trying to do, and we're trying, and this is much ado about a problem that's looming, that she's going to have to find some money for this budget. There's going to have to be some very hard decisions made by the council, and she's going to make some people mad. But the fact is, this decision was already made. It was already made. Now, she did on Thursday, the council, did the right thing. they put together an advisory committee, a group of citizens across 30-some-odd people, citizens of our city and county, primarily the city on this one, because they are going to monitor how the Spurs spend their money. And I do think, as much as we want this done, I want equal amount of eyes on this. I don't think we just write a blank check and let them go. We need to keep up with the money, but I think we all know that. But the idea that we would be disenfranchising people if we don't have another vote, that's silly. That's silly. We had the vote. And when we voted, we thought we were voting in the way that it was binding, that was it. We were told that was it. So much so that the city council said, well, we read the tea leaves. Everybody wants this thing 7-4. Let's go ahead. And I don't expect that to change. This was a silly excursion that, quite frankly, didn't need to be done. And this was all in the matter of, look over here for a minute. Look at this spinning plate. While I try to figure out how to make up $160 million shortfall. While I try to figure out to fix something that's really my job, that I want to, we're going to try to find something to muddy the waters, to cloud the observation, and let me try to figure out something else. And in the meantime, in the turmoil, I'm going to shake some people down. I'm going to scare the city. I'm going to scare the corporate partners. I'm going to see if I can shake them for a little bit more money. But in the end, it comes down to you. Call your council person, text your council person, wherever you might live in the city, and let them know, hey, this is stupid. I don't want to spend the time or the effort to do this. We got other problems that you guys need to be working on. This is not one of them. The decision has already been made. Hey, coming back, Dak Prescott is pretty impressed with one side of the ball, and it's not his. And Tyler Guyton talks about what it's like to be a left tackle that was deemed a starter, and then maybe not. We got a lot of Dallas Cowboy talk coming. You want to comment on what's going on with the mayor, 656-3776. You want to tell me what's the oldest beer you ever had, 656-3776. You want to talk, we're ready to listen. Brigade Bar, thanks for hanging with us. We're going to call you out and give away some stuff on the other side. You're on 94.1 San Antonio Sports Star.
1: 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It just changes clothes. Let's go, let's go! 94.1 San Antonio's Sports Star.
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0: Woo! You're on 94.1 San Antonio's Sports Star. The Blitz coming back from training camp. We own the Dallas Cowboys. Front to back, forward to the center. If you want Dallas Cowboy coverage, I'm going to pat ourselves on the back. We're the largest affiliate outside of Dallas. There's no

0: place else that you're going to get both the general manager and the head coach anywhere in the country. Only here in San Antonio do you get them both on the same station. Of course, we're going to have Shoddy every Friday, and we're going to have Stephen Jones again. I believe it'll be every Wednesday or Thursday. That's still getting nailed down during the regular season. We own the Cowboys. Yep. So if you want to know anything about it, the Blitz just came back from Oxnard, late delayed, but they are back. And this is not Camp Cupcake. This is Camp Optimist. These Cowboys feel like they belong, feel like they should be talking the way that they're talking about it. Let's listen to Dak number 5. This is Dak telling us why.
1: I mean, I'm confident in who I am because I know who I am. And I think as long as you know who you are, it's not overconfidence. You know what I mean? So I'm sure there's a line. I wouldn't say I'm arrogant by any means. Just because I'm speaking my goals and my things out loud, I would encourage other people to do them, to do that. You know, when you do that, you're not only holding yourself accountable, but you allow other people to hold you accountable. You know, a lot of people in this world are afraid to do that because when you don't do it, you know, people are going to check you. They're going to have the receipts of it. And if that's what you're fighting your tail off each and every day to do, why wouldn't you want other people to hold you accountable? You know, I think it helps, if anything. And so, yeah, and I think, you know, just doing that, it's contagious when it's real. And as I said, and you know who you are and you're not overstepping your words or just blabbing too much, the players feel it. They watch the way that you approach each day. They watch the way that you approach meetings, how you talk to them. And it's contagious.
0: It's not arrogance if you can back it up.
2: Yeah.
0: Now, the problem is it's known as arrogance because you can't. You're not arrogant if you're telling everybody I can do that and you do it. But 99 times out of 100, most people can't because they don't talk about it like that. And sometimes those that I know that offer bravado, whether it be arrogance or truth-telling, sometimes it's just manifesting. Sometimes you just got to say it enough times till you believe it. And I don't think that's Dak, but I do think there's part of the Cowboys organization that need to say it sometimes. Because I think most of the time they talk about in the vagaries of success and as just being successful. And they don't actually put down what that success looks like. I define success for the Cowboys as, let's be realistic here. If you offered me 2 playoff games, a playoff win, and another playoff game, I think I'd be upset we didn't go farther. But I'd also remember this is the farthest I've been in a long time. So I do think I'm going to temper my arrogance with an understanding that success defined, of course, is Super Bowl championship. But I, as a realist, I kind of look at this team like, well, you know, if you can get a playoff win and contend in the second and maybe an NFC championship game, it'll be hard to call this anything other than a successful season. It's not the ultimate success. Now, to get there, you're going to have to do one of the primary problems with last year's football team. And we talked a lot about their offense and how everything's expected to go. And the ball moved a lot between the 20s. Red zone was an issue. And Dak talked about that because if they're going to go and be confident and arrogant, however you want to talk about, they're going to have to score 6 and 7 instead of 3. Let's go to number 6.
1: Yeah, I mean, just one going into year 2 and understanding why we weren't last year. I think that's the biggest reason. You know, it's hard to fix a problem if you don't know the why behind it. And, you know, for us, we had a big study in the offseason. That was one of our biggest studies, you know, because we were bad in that area. And so we found that why, and then we were able to go and attack that starting in the spring to now being here in the fall. I mean, first, what I guess we've only had 1 true red zone day or whatever, or 1.5. I already felt the growth. I already felt the jump that we're trying to make. And at the end of the day, it's focus for a lot of guys. The field's shorter. The opportunity for error is almost slim to none if you want to get in the end zone. And so it's guys, one, heightening their focus, two, just understanding every aspect of the red zone, being disciplined to do their jobs and just staying on it. And one, I mean, play calls are going to help. And ultimately, the players have to take ownership in those play calls. And so the fact that we know the why, I feel great about us fixing it.

0: this is an important bit because the red zone, there are two culprits here if there's a problem. It's the quarterback and the play caller. Now, over time, that's where we are. If you have red zone problems throughout an entire season, it's your quarterback and it's your play caller. It might be 60-40, it might be 50-50, it might be 70-30, but if you're not scoring with that offense, it's your quarterback making bad decisions or your play caller calling poor plays or putting your quarterback in a position where he can't succeed. One or the other. After that, you can find individual issues. Your line can't block, you can't pick up 3 yards, whatever that might be. But at the end of the season, that lays at the quarterback, right? That's how we judge the quarterback. Do you score touchdowns in the red zone? And I think when you look at the great quarterbacks, even the really good quarterbacks, they score touchdowns. Touchdowns win football games. Field goals make you go 7-9. And I think when we look at the previous decade, when Dak was solid in the red zone, those good years were the years that he made great decisions. It was the years that he was most comfortable in the current offense of the day. And there have been a lot of different offenses, a lot of different play calls, a lot of different nomenclatures. But it comes down to the quarterback. That's really one with Dak. This is on you. This really is on you and Shoddy. It's not about the line. It's not about the receivers. All of those individual, yes, they play a role. But when we're talking about over time, over a season, over 2 seasons, over 5 seasons, when you look at the common denominator, it's you and your play caller. And last year, it was 50-50. Both parties, I think, had their problems. Dak has a problem with trust. There's some receivers that he's just decided sometimes, I ain't throwing to that guy, I don't trust him. Maybe right, maybe wrong, but the output is a pretty poor red zone offense. And certainly continuity matters, and I think he stressed that. Like, man, we're in year two of this offense now. I'm feeling better, looking better, seeing all these things. But do you think that lies at the quarterback? Can we place the blame on the line or wherever it might be? 656-3776-656-ESPN. I think this is one of those things where Dak speaks in broad generalities, but really he should be talking about this is me. This is me. Red zone, me equals success. And if it's poor and we don't score and we're not finishing drives the way we should with a 2-point or a 1-point effort instead of a 3, we are going to lose a lot of football games. By that same token, your players got to play, right? By every measure, this training camp has been spectacular for CD. They caught up with him on Saturday. This is what you like to hear from your wide receiver. Let's hear from CD.
1: Okay, so for one, I want to say for five of the 7 years that I've been in the league, we've been having a top three offense, right? Let's go there. We can start with the offense, and then we'll go to the defense. We can start with the offense. You go look at every playmaker, we have a top five in every single. Last year, we had a top five in pretty much every category. We had 2 Pro Bowlers on offense, on the O-line. We had a tight end that went to the Pro Bowl, a QB that went to the Pro Bowl, 2 receivers that went to the Pro Bowl. Our running back went 1,100 last year. Our tight end is very phenomenal, right? O-line, as a group, very young. They're meshing together. So now, the problem that we had last year, right, I want to say that we had the number 32nd ranked defense. Okay, you go at the number 1 D tackle, right, and Quinton Williams. Then you pair him up with a duo so they can't triple and put all the focus on him. Then you got Kenny Clark, right? Then we go from Kenny Clark, then we go get Rashawn. And then we draft another guy in Malachi Lawrence, and then we still have Dono. So we have a plethora of guys, right? And then our backers, we got to keep Demo healthy. I feel like if Demo is healthy, he's one of the best backers. He's sideline to sideline. There's not many people playing with him. D Winters just came off 100 tackles last year because of Fred Warner went down, right? And then our DBs is being coached by our defensive coordinator, who does a great job. I feel like in the past couple years that he had with Philly, he's the main reason for their success. For one, guys are playing comfortable. Guys are good in their own skin. And I feel like he's doing a great job of transferring that over here, he's getting the guys comfortable. You can see he's playing to their strength, and he's giving them the help that they need. Then you go draft a guy like Caleb Downs. Caleb Downs is a very elite player. Again, he's a roamer. He can play this. He's very versatile. He's your Swiss Army knife, right? And you put all those things together, you have a great DC, then you have a great OC. We just got to go out there and do it.
0: Are you convinced? My gosh. He came loaded for bear. He was like, he was ready for trial. He had like 19, like 19 reasons why the Cowboys are going to be spectacular. He was even bragging on the offensive line. That's a confident dude, man. Yeah, seriously, he had like 19 and another thing. Is that arrogance? I don't know. As a Cowboy fan, I kind of like it. If you can back it up, it matters. They're getting ready to play the Rams this week in their first preseason game. In about 15 minutes, we'll hear from Dak. He's going to tell us what that means, the litmus test, how much that Ram game matters to the team as they get going. And also, we're going to hear from the new Hall of Fame inductees. This isn't your typical Hall of Fame induction story. We had two, one from Roger Craig and one from Adam Vinatieri. One a bit of really tough news and one pretty funny as we inducted those greats into the Hall of Fame in Canton. That's 15 minutes from now. We'll be right back. You're on 94.1 San Antonio Sports Star.
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3: Good morning. We are working trouble spots at 1604 westbound right as you approach Stone Oak Parkway. This is now a 20-minute delay. Two left lanes blocked with this crash, and it's got you slow from Pulverde Road. We're getting reports of two separate accidents in this area. On 1604 eastbound, Pulverde to Green Mountain, that's rolling slowly. And also keep in mind, some kiddos are back in school today. Some San Antonio area school districts are starting school today. So slow down in and around those school zones. I'm Debbie Alcacer, KTSA Time Saver Traffic.
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0: 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I'm sure there's a lot of news to follow on that one. I'm Rob Thompson for 94.1 San Antonio Sports Star.
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13: Whatever time.
0: AJ and Rob show. It's Rob. No AJ today. He'll be back mañana. He's day-to-day. As we all are. Yeah. Dick Brown is back, though, after a week of I, too, have returned after a fun and really slow weekend. God, I need football. God, I need football. I need something. What we run into, and again, I hate August. My daddy always said by the end of August, I just about give up hope. And as I've aged, I get to understand that. The amount of money you spend, the checks you write just because it's back to school. If you're on, you know, September 1st, that's a tax day for those that defer. So you're writing checks, you're paying tuition, whether it's, you know, you're spending more money in August than most months. And then you add in, it's 100 degrees or real close. And we've been lucky. It hadn't been, 100 degrees more than maybe once this year, but seriously, what's the difference between 98 and 101, honestly?
14: But you know what I did notice on the 100-degree days? The past week, I've generated more electricity on my solar. So, yeah, my electricity bill was $8.
0: Dude, shut up.
14: And my neighbor's was like $2.50. Yeah.
0: I don't even want to go.
14: Yeah. That road. My water was a lot, but I mean, it just seems. And then on the cooler days when the sun's shining, I don't generate that much. It's weird. I guess there was just passing clouds, but yeah. But yeah, it has its benefits for me, but nah, it's still too hot, man. I'm not doing anything.
0: So, you know, it's hot as blazes.
14: Mm-hmm.
0: You really don't have to mow very often right now, unless you're like,
14: grass is all like burnt.
0: You know, and I know.
14: It's brown burnt.
0: I have one small area that we water, but for the most part, our grass, I mean, we're not that far away from the flood that was just, 2 weeks ago, but it's all gone now.
14: My ground's already cracking.
0: Oh, yeah, it's cracking and dry. So you're not having, what I'm getting at is Saturday sucked. Sunday was better, but it's because you're either out spending money.
14: Which we were.
0: You're in. Ain't nobody working on a Saturday afternoon. It's 98, it's hot. And there's nothing to do unless you're mending and fixing, but you're not, ain't nobody trimming branches and you know, it's just not that time of the year. So you're stuck inside and there's literally nothing. And you start stewing and you start watching and you start, I landed on the NFL network and started watching all this training camp stuff. And I'll tell you, on Saturday, the volume went up. It became football season to me on Saturday watching training camp. I don't know why. But it was at that moment I realized, watching the Hall of Fame induction, watching all that, I'm feeling it now. I got invites now to my fantasy league drafts. I know when those are. And by the way, as we get closer and closer to fantasy football, shut up about your fantasy football. I don't care. No one cares. I don't care who you drafted.
14: I have never, ever in my life played fantasy football.
0: I don't know. I don't want to know if you do or you don't.
14: Yeah. See, just dorks, you know, bunch of dorks.
0: Well, it's dorky in that you think people care. Yeah. You think that you're, you know, what's that? You're the star of your own circus. You think people really care who you drafted in the fourth round and how smart you were by letting the wide receiver run come through, but you got
14: Oh, what are they going to do? Be a better coach or what? Is that what they're saying?
0: Just literally. And I know everybody's going to get excited, and we're about to have that ESPN 24 hours of fantasy football. It's a necessary evil.
14: Yeah.
0: I want everybody to drink it in.

0: I just don't want to hear from you. I don't. And I will make the promise to you that I won't talk about my team. I won't talk about my league. I'm not going to tell you my scoring system. I'm not going to talk about how I rate wide receivers. Trust me, I do, and I will, but you don't need to hear that from me.
1: Yeah.
0: And I don't need to hear that from you. So let's just all acknowledge, let's all be like Baptists in a liquor store. Be like Baptists in a liquor store. We'll look at each other, acknowledge that we're both in the liquor store, but we ain't going to talk about it. We're not going to bring it up to anybody else.
2: Nah.
0: We don't want anybody else to know I was in the liquor store. We're going to treat your fantasy football like you're a Baptist in a liquor store. We will acknowledge, hey, I saw you, bro. I saw you. You're drinking beer. You're a sinner. But I ain't going to talk about it. Yeah. I'm not going to bring it up to anybody.
2: The Lord knows.
0: The Lord, and that's all that needs to know. Only thing, entity that needs to know your RB3 is God and you and your league.
1: Yeah.
0: And you're free to talk about your mastery of the draft and your absolute divine inclinations in free agency, but only with those people in your league. It's gone too far. I don't want to know the penalty. I don't care that you have to go into the Waffle House and eat a waffle an hour or whatever it might be. I don't care that you have to get a tattoo. That's your business amongst your little bit of friends. I don't care, and neither should you. And I'll get off the pulpit there. I'll stop talking about it. I was at a family gathering over the weekend, and we were talking and bragging and telling war stories about fantasy football. And I realized, you know, it's like we're speaking a foreign language. There's eight of us, and it's all family members, and we're talking about the fantasy. And then anybody not involved, anybody that was on the periphery, you could just see their eyes roll over. And I realized this is not for mixed company. And if you think it is, stop it. You're driving people away. Now, the Hall of Fame went down yesterday, or the induction went down on Saturday. And a couple things came out of that. One, there's a little bit of humor. Adam Vinatieri, for my mind, the greatest kicker ever set foot on any football field ever in time. That dude, when he played, was absolutely balls on good.
2: It was a Super Bowl winner in the snow, right?
0: Yeah,
2: like 40 mile an hour wind or something.
0: All of that. I mean, the Tuck Rule game, the snow games, and he was spot on when he was in with the Colts, and I was kind of surprised to see him go in as a Colt, though. After I heard his speech, I understood why. Okay. But Vinatieri might have had the best speech. So there's a couple that I pulled out. I want you to hear first. When he was coming, he talks about his coach Bill Belichick. Listen to what he thinks about the old ball coach.
3: Thank you for demanding excellence every single day. Your preparation, discipline, and attention to detail shaped far more than my football career. Unfortunately, Bill couldn't make it here today. There's a lot going on at UNC right now. He may be on a recruiting trip right now looking for the next Lawrence Taylor. I thought it was because training camp had already started, but in truth, it's because he's judging his girlfriend's cheerleading competition. jokes aside, in my opinion, Bill is the greatest coach of all time.
0: You know, a kicker, if you're a kicker and you're going to talk about your former head coach, whatever head coach that is, you're going to say something about your former head coach and his hot young wife and his cheerleading competition, the only way a kicker can say that is if he's got a gold jacket on.
1: And he does.
0: Then he does. If you don't have a gold jacket, even though
2: it's
0: Belichick
2: funny,
0: is funny, other players can, quarterbacks can, they don't have to have it on. They don't have to have a gold jacket to make fun of their former coach. But as a kicker, you're allowed to do that. Now, the best part of the whole speech was his relationship with Pat McAfee. And if you don't remember, he and Pat McAfee played together in the Colts way back when, and he talked about Pat. This is pretty good.
3: Pat McAfee's here in the crowd today. Great to see you, brother. The only person who enjoyed holding my balls more than my wife.
0: Bang, bang. I'll be here all week. Adam, you have to pull yourself
3: she
0: together, bro.
3: She held for me in the off season when everyone else was gone. Get that right.
2: That was a good one. I like that one.
0: Yeah. And the thing, Vinatieri's yoked, man. He's in pretty good shape.
2: For a kicker, right?
0: Yeah.
2: Does he look like a linebacker?
0: Well, what? I mean, McAfee, that room at the time, must have been pretty incredible. Finally, Roger Craig went into the Hall of Fame. The first 2,000-yard back? He had 1,000 receiving, 1,000 rushing. He was that West Coast offense, the perfect back at the time. And if you saw him play in the 80s, you saw no better fit for a player in a position in an offense than what Bill Walsh did with Roger Craig. And it got him into the Hall of Fame. He played with Hall of Famers all around him, and he was a legitimate one right alongside him. And he broke some tough news. This is the bargain that professional athletes make.
1: Today, there's another chapter I want to share. I've been diagnosed with vascular dementia that my doctors believe may be related, at least in part, to the concussions I experienced during my career. The changes were gradual. At first, they were easy to dismiss as normal aging. Over time, my family noticed it too, and ultimately led us to seek answers from my doctor. Two things can be true. Football gave me opportunities beyond anything I could imagine. It helped shape the man I became. At the same time, we know more today about brain health than when I played. And I hope sharing my story encourages people to pay attention to their health and seek help when something doesn't feel right. I want people to know this diagnosis doesn't define me. I am still Roger Craig. I am still a father, a husband, a teammate, a friend, and someone who loves this game and the people who brought it to my life. If sharing my story helps even one family or one former player, then it's worth it.
0: I want to have a real discussion. As we get back to school, as you got kids that are starting their sporting lives, when you hear that, when you hear Roger Craig at 66 tell you he's got dementia and it's because of the game he loved, does it give you a second thought as your kids are going to practice today? 656-3776, 656-ESPN. If you go to our YouTube feed, you can jump on the Brigade Bar, make sure you like it and listening and do all the subscriptions you do. But I do want to talk about this because I know a lot of parents out there sending kids off with a helmet and some shoulder pads today. And you hear Roger Craig as he goes into the Hall of Fame. He's got dementia, and it's because of the game he loved. We're going to talk about that coming up. 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
4: Hey, go brush off your sticks. We're playing golf on September the 21st. It's the second of our golf tournaments of the season. Always presented by the Texas Chocolate Justice. It's September the 21st. We're going to be out at Silverhorn. A triumphant return. It's been a couple years since we were there. So get ready. On August the 17th, that's a week from today, registration will begin. And to kind of whip the pony, to spur things along, first 20 to sign up, we have very special gifts that will come to you just for being you and signing up early. Yingling will give you something nice. I've seen some towels back there. I've seen some other stuff, but that's just for being you. Again, September the 21st, if you sign up for the foursome, save a little bit of money. All the deets are going to be right there. I asked the question as we went to break, and I do want to hear from you because this is one of those things that I don't think a lot of us like talking about in open conversation. 656-3776, the number. And Kevin, we're going to come to you in a sec. I don't think a lot of us men... Now, I'll be the first to tell you, I stopped playing football pretty early. The Oklahoma drill got me, like a lot of other people, and I played basketball. But I did grow up in Texas, and I do understand. I understand the culture. I know all of it. I just didn't play very long. I wasn't very good, and I was scared of getting hit, and Oklahoma drill drove me right onto the basketball court. But that Oklahoma drill, a lot of guys in my age did that a lot. We cracked our heads a lot. We had a lot of those. We called it getting your bell rung. And we only played through high school. Then those that kept playing, kept doing. And you see this. You see at a Hall of Fame induction, Roger Craig saying, I have vascular dementia. And the studies and the doctors tell me it's because of the sport that put me where I am today. We don't talk about it in open, but it's one of those things. What's your comfort level? Kevin, I thank you for your call. What are you doing with your son?
5: Yeah, Rob, actually, hi, it's good to talk to you guys. Like I said, my son, he's going into seventh grade, and no lie, this is already going to be his seventh season of football. Mm-hmm. You know, we jumped him in there early on.
4: When did he first pad up?
5: At 5 years old.
4: Five, all right.
5: Yeah, at five, he started to, because they were, you know, a friend of mine was actually running the league, and he was like, he goes, a lot of these kids think that flag football, you don't get hurt, but sometimes you get hurt worse. And be honest with you, I can't really remember a time except for last season where he took a fall where he didn't protect himself and he hit his head. And I do. It stresses me. I played through high school and, you know, I graduated in 2000, so we were, you know, flying. And it was, you know, like you said, bell rung and things like that. And that's all it was. I told my trainer one time, hey, I see spots. And he said, oh, you probably have a slight concussion, he called it. You'll be all right. And I said, all right. And, you know, that's how we lived with it back then. Trust me, I mean, I am a lot more aware of things like that. And it sucks to hear about, like, Craig and things like that. But, I mean, I do go back and say most of those people that you know, have done it and deal with those issues as pros, and most, if not all, will go back and say they're going to do it again if they had to, you know. And I believe one thing, you know, obviously it's scary with that, but man, one thing it does is the discipline that it teaches these kids and, you know, baseball doesn't do it. And I mean, my son's played baseball and football all this time, and baseball doesn't give you the same discipline that football does. And yeah, there's risk reward, but, you know, I'm hoping, you know, we just pray and hope, you
4: there's
5: know,
4: a lot of baseball dudes say, hey, wait a minute. But I do
5: I know baseball.
4: Yeah. I know what you're saying. And Kevin, man, yeah. I think you're kind of where so many of us are because, yeah, first of all, I think that great call, Kevin, and we might have something for you. I think so many of us see so many positives that come out of it, as Kevin brought up, the discipline required, the facing your fears, the work, the setting of goals, the working through something, the achievement, the hours dedicated. All those things have these unquantifiable life lessons that you only get on the field. You don't get

0: law does it through what is inherently violent is unique. And fathers like me who went through it as someone who was young and might have to pay the price later or not, I don't know. You never know about that. You hope not. I think we were willing to, it's a risk because I know the rewards are immediate and the risk is distant. The risk is 50 years from now, maybe. And I know that now we pay a lot more attention to how we tackle and bell ringing and all of that. Now, I don't know if it's going to help. Just because you know there's a problem doesn't mean you fixed it. You just know. But I do think there is at least a fraction of football that's trying to fix it. I think the NFL is duplicitous. I think the NFL is, at the end of the day, the problem. It's not college. It's not high school. It's the NFL. It's the constant thirst to fill a day with another game. It's the 18, 19 games. It's the flying to Australia and to Brazil and then jumping on another flight and coming back and all those little things that on their own don't feel so bad. But once the football became more than the game and more than the development and more of the, you know, the creation of men through a sport, through an activity, then it became entertainment, and then they became interchangeable sprockets. They became a cog in a much bigger machine, and that's a different thing. They went into something, and some of them got chewed up and turned into sausage. Some of them got to be steak. Some of them got left. What do you think? 656-3776. We're going to continue the conversation on the other side. But when we come back, Enes Kanter wants to play again. Wait till you hear where. I'll tell you what, this league, this story it is so silly. We're going to talk Enes Kanter and his desire to play professional basketball yet again. You're on 94.1 San Antonio Sports Talk.
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3: Good morning. We have cleared a couple of our trouble spots. That wreck at 1604 westbound approaching Stone Oak Parkway and eastbound 1604 approaching Judson Road. Both of those incidents have cleared. Now keep in mind, school districts, some of them are back in session today, so watch your speed, slow down in and around those school districts. Now, if you guys see something we're not talking about this morning, give us a call on the traffic tip line at 210-785-2601. I'm Debbie Alcacer, KTSA Time Saver Traffic.
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4: In the latest Spurs news, Mayor Ortiz has requested a special meeting Thursday, August 13th for an ordinance to take up the Spurs Arena funding from the city and get it on the November ballot. The memo will call for a citywide vote on the money that San Antonio has committed to the $1.3 billion arena plan at Hemisphere. Remember, anything headed for the November ballot has to be added by August the 17th.
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4: San Antonio Sports Star. I'm Rob. Half of the AJ and Rob Show. I'm the half that's here. Well, no, I'm only one third of who's here. The other third of the two is sitting on the other side of the double pane glass, coming way back from a vacation week.
6: Yeah.
4: Victor Brown.
6: Doing nothing.
4: Doing absolutely nothing. Soaking in that sun, getting free air conditioning.
6: I did clean my solar panels. Yeah, I had to clean them in the morning.
4: If I was getting an $8 power bill, I'd be cleaning that every day.
6: Oh, yeah. I had bought one of those long...
4: squeegee kind of
6: things? Yeah, the 15-foot poles and everything, so I didn't have to get on the roof this time.
4: Half of the doing stuff like that, like adding solar panels or you know, adding something to your house, is the tools you get to go with it.
6: Yeah, that's to buy a lot of neat stuff.
4: Oh, man, if I knew that I had a use for a squeegee on a pole, dude.
6: I bought a pressure washer, too, so I use that.
4: Yeah, man. But, I'd have like a little outline in my garage already, in my barn. I'd already have an outline for my 10-foot squeegee.
6: Yeah. I'm telling you, it's one of the best uses of my money. I'm telling you.
4: It was. Yeah. Solar panels. $8 power bill in July.
6: Yep. $8.
4: Dude, you're a walking advertiser.
6: Now, in the winter, my electricity usage is negative, like negative 20 or negative 40.
4: So they're writing you checks. Are you getting credit?
6: Yeah,
4: right?
6: I'm getting credit, but my gas bill for the heater offsets it. So, you can't have solar for gas.
4: Hats off to you, bro. As we went to break, and I do want to hear from you, we're about to talk about some silliness in the world, but Roger Craig announced at the Hall of Fame that he's been diagnosed with a form of dementia known as vascular dementia. And his doctors are telling him, it's probably directly attributed to your years in the NFL. He's 66 years of age. And he announces that going into the Hall of Fame, which, quite frankly, is the NFL's worst nightmare. The Hall of Fame is supposed to be a time of reverence, a time of remembrance, and a time of celebration. That's what it's for. We remember those that got us here. We celebrate those that are new here. And we look forward to the next class, and it's a springboard to the season. There should be no negativity. And if there is, it shouldn't be about that one little thing and I say little in quotes, that the NFL has swept under the rug, hidden under the AstroTurf, diverted and pretended for 25, 30 years as the science has improved, as we've realized. And the NFL is still trying to add more games, more countries, more flights, more practices.

0: this less downtime, all the things that we know are the problem. Oh, we feel bad for you, Roger. Let's play 18 games next year. Let's play a game in Australia. We'll have the first NFL teams next year to play in Brazil, then Australia, then in Europe. They'll set a record. It'll be awesome. We'll watch it on TV, and they'll get 6 days off in between, and everybody will play hurt, and we'll see. And we won't worry about that for 40 years. 656-3776. You got thoughts on it? I want you to continue. I've got a giveaway coming. It's Monday, so I got a Mellow Mushroom $50 gift card to give away, and I'm going to give it away by 8:30. And the way I want to give it away today is I want to see if we can add some new people to our brigade, Bar Vic.
1: Okay.
0: So let's monitor new signups. Let's see if you haven't ever gone to our YouTube page, the Brigade Bar, and you go there now and become a brand new Brigade Bar member, a private, an airman, a seaman. What do they call Coast Guard? What's it like the most basic rank?
2: Coast Guard? I don't know. Navy is seaman recruit.
0: Seaman recruit.
2: Mm-hmm. E1.
0: We're gonna give the award to an E1. So Edwin and Vic, pay attention. And tomorrow, Brigade Bar, it'll be for our P1s. Mm-hmm. On the next gift we give away, it'll be for the P1s. But this is going to be for the E1s. Brand new. This is a blatant bribe. I can't be more obvious. I get graded on this crap. And on Friday, Vic, you were on vacation.
1: Yeah, what happened?
0: We got the dreaded... hey, guys, can we talk to you for a second? AJ and I.
2: Oh,
0: and if you're in the radio business and you get the last minute, like while you're in on air, email for a meeting that includes not only your suit but his suit,
1: and then another suit, and another suit,
0: I got blistered, man. We got blistered. And it was Friday. We're getting ready to head out to the weekend. It's my anniversary. I got untold fun things that only anniversaries bring, if you know what I mean. I've been looking forward to it all week. Friday, it's ready to hit it, and we get, hey, can we talk to you for a second?
1: Nope. What did I say? I gotta go.
0: Ooh, I got lit up, man.
1: I gotta go.
0: Ooh.
1: Bye.
0: Ooh. yet another reason to call. What was your worst meeting with your boss? That you survived, that you weren't fired, that you got called before the man and had to eat some crap. You got called out and you left sunburnt. I left with my hair blown back and a red forehead. I got torched in the meeting. I can say whether I deserved it or not. That's a whole other question. But I did. I did get torched. What was your worst meeting like? And I'm not talking about the one where you got fired. This is one where you just get like, straighten up and fly right kind of stuff. Has that happened to you recently? And if you did, what happened? Because So to rectify that, my suits are paying attention, I hope. And we're doing this. 656-3776. I do want to talk about it. What is the worst thing that has happened to you in front of the man? You got called in front and got undressed. Didn't get fired. What'd they tell you? I'm very interested to hear that. So over the weekend, on Friday, well, first of all, I want to give some pretext. The WNBA is the dumbest professional sports organization ever. Ever. There has never been a professional sport, maybe other than rollerball or whatever that has been run so ineptly, so poorly, that if they turned right, it was supposed to be left. If they stopped, they should have kept going. When they kept going, they should have stopped. The WNBA has done absolutely nothing correct. From the way they treat their players, to the way they handle contractual obligations and negotiations, to the way their stars are treated, to the way their stars aren't treated, to the way that players talk about each other, to the literal violence that they inflict on each other, to all of this mess. Now we got transgender. Now we throw in one more thing to set on fire. And Enes Kanter has announced that he is would like to enter the WNBA draft because of the transgender. I don't care your opinion. I really don't. I don't.
1: Yeah.
0: I don't even care that the WNBA is the dumbest sporting organization to ever exist. Ever. There has never been. Now, there's been some bad leagues, dumb leagues. Hell, I'm responsible as a program director here in San Antonio for the single largest write-off in the company's in this building's history due to the Alliance of the Alliance League, our ill-fated San Antonio Commanders League. Now that was, they weren't inept. They were overly optimistic and stupid. They were just overly optimistic. They dreamed too big, tried too hard, and got in with a bunch of snakes. The WNBA is just stupid because they were blessed with a consistent and constant money flow. They've always had enough money to exist. They've always been okay with that. They didn't have to chase money and start from a fresh like the LIV did, like the Alliance has, like the numerous other professional leagues that have come and gone over the years. They had to go and find their money. The WNBA started with a little bit of money. They had the billionaires on top, the WNBA, giving just enough to stay alive. They never had to go chase. Now, they were never full, but they were fed. There's a difference. They never got full. They never had too much money, but they were always fed. And now that they start making a little bit of money, that they're making headway, they got TV deals, they got stars that people can literally name without having watched a WNBA game. That has never been the case. And now the transgender mess. And prior to that, and as we go through this transgender mess, and wherever you are is where you are, I don't want to go. I quite frankly don't care. I really don't give a crap. If the WNBA wants a bunch of dudes running around there transgender, fine. It's not a God-given right. And if they want to let them in, go ahead. I don't care because I'm not watching anyway. 99% of people that are mad at this or happy with this ain't watching anyway. And it's all because the league has never given us a reason to watch other than the extraneous, other than the other stuff. The game itself has never been enough. And they're not allowing it now. So the way you're in the news is watching Sophie Cunningham getting, I don't know, suplexed off the court. And the ongoing, just foul, heavy morass of games. That's how you're in the news. And you continue to exist that way. They are the dumbest league out. I mean, there is no more inept, poorly run organization than they are. And the sad thing about it is they have the money to fix it. They have enough income and enough wherewithal and enough of all of it to go, we've got all the pieces, but we're stupid. They're stupid. They're inept. And I'm talking about everybody from the way the game is covered to the way the game is coached to the way the game is reffed. To the way that the fights that they decide to get into, their choice of who's a superstar and who isn't, it is an absolute, if they could make a mistake, they will.
2: I can't stand Angel Reese. I don't know why. I just she can't walk in heels for one. Well, she looked like a stork.
0: Yeah. Well, I mean, let's be real, Vic. Let's be real. What did you expect?
2: Exactly.
0: I mean, I didn't expect Grace on heels.
2: Yeah. When she's walking, it's like, she's going to fall. Careful. Quit out.
0: And that's so, without Timber. And I mean, yeah, I don't expect Grace and Louboutins I don't from her anyway. Mm-mm. So, I mean, but the thing is, it's not that she is disliked. That's okay.
2: Yeah, it's part of the thing.
0: Lots of guys in the NBA and the NFL played a good long career being despised. That's okay. That sells tickets, and that's part of it.
2: She is just
0: part of this mosaic of idiocy. It's just, she alone, she should be she should be a Rodman-esque character.

0: much larger picture. I mean, she is pretty tough on the board. She
1: the Draymond Green?
0: And you know what? Yeah. There's a place for that if everything else is organized. That's okay. That individually, it's how everything else is managed that is just silly. And now with Enes Kanter and Royce White declaring for the WNBA draft, obviously, and you know, to prove a point to a bunch of people that aren't even watching. I promise you. Yeah. Today, on all the non-sports networks, your Foxes, your KTSAs, your conservative venues, they're going to be a lot of hemming and hawing and a lot of screeching about the WNBA from people who have never, ever even turned it on. And this ain't going to make people turn it on. See, they have confused those idiots with the WNBA. They've confused publicity with success. And guys like, and people and entities like the Cowboys and Jerry Jones and a myriad of other leagues have been able to use that to positive effect. Yes, it is trash news, but you're able to focus it on the game itself, and it lends people go to tune in on Sunday, to tune in on Sunday night, to tune in on Wednesday and Thursday. Does this, any of this make you want to tune in to the WNBA?
2: Nope.
0: I know I owe you a break, Vic, but I also owe Aaron some airtime.
2: Yeah.
0: So, Aaron, do we have time?
2: Yeah, go ahead.
0: Aaron, thank you for holding on, brother. Welcome on to the AJ and Rob Show.
3: All right, we'll try to make it quick.
0: No worries. Take all the time you need.
3: back in the precipice before there was video cameras, I managed a popular Italian restaurant on the north side of San Antonio.
0: All right.
3: And I was in my early 20s. And if you know anything about the culture of restaurants, especially back then, going out till 1 or 2 in the morning wasn't always quite enough. So me having the keys to the restaurant and the alarm code.
0: Nice.
3: Yeah. So I got sat down and said, and was told, somebody's using your number and your key to get into the restaurant at 2 in the morning.
0: I don't know, boss.
3: To impress girls at 2 in the morning with our bar.
0: Was that wrong?
3: So, I just thought it was an unmentioned perk.
2: Well, did you get laid?
0: I hope it worked out.
3: Well, come on now.
0: Here he is. Didn't get fired, so obviously you do your job well enough to survive the lashing. So what did you say? Well, like, boss, I'll just not do it again? Or did you plead absolute ignorance? Like, I don't know, bro. I don't know.
3: I see you'll never catch me doing that again.
2: Keyword catch.
0: You know what?
3: Yeah.
0: I guarantee you.
3: Come on. I'm a lawyer's son.
0: Yeah.
3: I'm a lawyer's son, so I chose my words carefully.
2: Just because you did it doesn't mean you're guilty.
0: And here, I guarantee you that whoever your suit was got busted doing the same thing. You know what? Because it's one of the perks of being a manager of a restaurant. There's one of those few things that you have control over. I get what you did. I get why you were in trouble. I'd have called you out, too.
3: Well, the warning was if it happens again, the Italian owner of the restaurant's going to find out, and that was enough for me. So,
2: He's part of the mob.
0: All we ask is
2: going to end up in a barrel.
0: Yeah, never in the kitchen. Never in the kitchen. Just to and make sure it's someplace you can clean up afterwards. And yeah, you might be wearing cement boots before long. Aaron, we appreciate the call. Thanks for hanging on so long. If you got something to sound off on anything we've talked about today, and let's talk about how bad the WNBA is, that's low hanging fruit. But if you got something to say, feel free. If I don't want to get into the transgender crap, but if you want to, we'll talk about it. Mayor Gina, where do you sit on this? You want to talk about it? And I would like to hear from somebody, and I know there's folks out there that aren't all the way in and might want to vote. Give me why. Give me why you want to get back into this. And I think reasonable minds can find a place in the middle. I do. I think we can find an answer. I think right now the vast part of our city, is, especially this audience, is trying to figure out what the hell. But if you're not, I do want to hear from you. I won't blow you up. I just want to hear why you feel like that needs to be voted on again. And is the mayor right in what she points out? You got something to say there? I promise you, I'll give you plenty of airtime to do it. And coming on the other side, we're going to talk the rest of the NFL as training camps have gone full force. But first, coming back, the Spurs got him a sniper We'll tell you who it is and what this means, because there's some money that got spent that was kind of not expected to be spent. A little bit of Spurs talk as we head into football season, but it still matters. Hold on. We'll talk about that next. You're on 94.1 San Antonio Sports Talk.
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0: Are we running with the devil? That's Vic. I'm Rob. AJ and Rob show.
1: With the mayor.
0: Mayor Gina.
1: Yeah.
0: The fly in the ointment.
1: Damn, Gina!
0: The proverbial speed bump. We're going to talk about that at 9 o'clock. We'll get you updated on Project Marvel. Hey, old San Antonians, y'all remember Project Terror? You remember it? Did you ever watch that?
1: What was it?
0: Project Terror. Mm-mm. Google Project Terror and see if you can find the sound. It should be played every time we say Project Marvel. I want to hear the Project Terror intro. I'm sure it's there for those of us of an age who stayed up late on Saturday nights in San Antonio back in the 70s. I think it was either Saturday or Friday or Saturday night. Project Terror. We'll get you caught up on all things Project Marvel just after 8 o'clock. Dates to remember. Thursday will be the vote. See, every time we mention Project Marvel, I want to hear this. Project Marvel. Terror. Marvel.

0: Where the scientific and the terrifying. That intro scared me more than whatever movie came on after.
1: Yeah.
0: So I think every time from here on out, we got to pull this and make it a little pop thing. Every time we say Marvel, I want to hear Project
1: Terror.
0: Well, no, it's Marvel. Where the scientific, what was it? And the terrifying, whatever it was. Where the idiots and the diehards come together.
1: Yeah, I can I'll find a better
0: one. The scientific and the terrifying. I don't. That's a strange combo, but that was Project Marvel. We'll talk about where we sit. The deadline to get it on the ballot in November is a week from today. The listening sessions do continue. We're going to talk about that. Before we go too far into this segment, I want to shout out some San Antonians. First of all, do you know who Tate Taylor is, Vic? Mm-mm. You heard Tate Taylor?
1: That sounds familiar.
0: Tate Taylor is a very fast man. Tate Taylor is a San Antonio kid who was competing in the under 20 world games, whatever that was, over the weekend, and absolutely obliterated. He won the 100. He won the 200. And the 400 relay that they ran set a new world record for under 20. And he ran in his last 110, in his set, like a 9.710.
1: What?
0: Yo, dude. Over the last couple of years, we had that young lady from Bernie. The distance runner from Bernie, young woman who was a year ago up, you know, made it into the U.S. Olympic trials and did all that. Let me pull her name up. And while I do bring up Bernie, the Bernie Little League team is winning. They're on TV, I think, today. Check your ESPN lineups. I know they won over the weekend. Bernie's Little League is progressing, and if they win today, they'll be playing. They'll be playing to go to. Williamsport. They'll be the Southwest regional champs. So go Bernie.
1: Sweet.
0: Yeah, good news around San Antonio as we got football practice going on. We've got volleyball. Everybody, I mean, we're rounding into form. I'm Googling the girl from Bernie who is Elizabeth Leachman. I want to make sure we give her credit. She last year lit the track and field world on fire. Tate Taylor. Holy cow. It appears... We got us, this kid is generational. Not we're talking Usain Bolt kind of speed. The kind of, he's breaking his records right now. Absolutely spectacular. We don't get to see this very often. And if you have a chance to see this race, see him run, I highly recommend it. He is a representative for San Antonio, well-spoken, and we're going to see him standing on Olympic, world champ, Olympic. The medals are coming. He is quite impressive. I know he's headed to Texas Tech to run track next year. And, of course, you know, the modern athlete, probably pretty good, probably good paycheck going to Texas Tech. After winning the 100, the 200 in the under 20 World Athletics Championships in Eugene, he has the high school record for the 200. He's run 19.97, 9.4, and 8.3. He's a sub 10 100 meter runner. Just an absolute one of those guys that we get to see. Every generation, you know, one of those things. So if you hear him, see him, applaud. He's got San Antonio blood through and through, and he's representing our city quite well, and he's destined for Olympic greatness. We have a huge announcement. I'm going to say it as often as I can. We finally have our date narrowed down for our golf tournament, the 2026 fall edition of the San Antonio Sports Star Golf Classic will be the 21st of September. We're returning to the scene of the crime. It's been a couple of years, but we're going back to Silverhorn over there. On the north central side, just off 281, beautiful course. And I love the Silverhorn layout because for those of us who have played on the regular, who have gone out and enjoyed our golf tournament, you know what it's like on the back nine. And the great thing about Silverhorn and on those back nine is there's lots of tree coverage. There's lots of shadowy little nooks where I'm just saying. Did we take some liberties with alcohol while we played? Yes, yes, we did.
1: Oh, yeah.
0: Yes, we did. But I can say Uber was used. Mm-hmm. All safety.
2: Very smart.
0: And we were responsible in our celebratory manner, but oh my God. So Silverhorn on September the 21st, we always sell out. Now, don't go to our website right now. Don't go to sasportstar.com right now. We can't. You're not going to be able to sign up till the 17th. But because we know we're putting it off on Monday, when you can start signing up, the first 20 individuals, and you could be the foursome, and it could be five foursomes, but the first 20 names that we got, I've got some Yingling swag y'all are going to get just for being you, just for getting in line first and signing up. And that'll be on Monday. Yeah, some Yingling stuff from our good friend Renee. He always brings the stuff, and he'll probably have the putting championship in one of those awesome bags again. And all the festivities that we always do, it's September the 21st. And if you haven't come, if you haven't played in one of our tournaments, and we've been doing this now nearly a decade, what the hell? And I know the problem is there's only so much space, you know. So get yourself signed up, and no bitching if you don't get in. If you're an individual and you want a team, we'll find a team. We'll put you on there. But get signed up as fast as possible. And if you do, there's a swag coming. There's a little bit of swag headed your direction. So maybe Vic can, maybe we can get Edwin to run the board and Vic can come out to the tourney.
2: I've never played golf in my life. Not even miniature golf. Well, no, I played miniature golf, but.
0: Well, I can tell you from that matters not.
2: It looks easy.
0: Oh, it's easy. It's as easy as fishing.
2: Yeah. You know what? I'll drive the golf cart. How about that?
0: It's as easy and just as...
2: Or better yet, how about you drive the ball to the hole as close as you can get it, and I'll do the putting.
0: If you want to talk, 656-377-6, 656-ESPN. I like the 3776. It works. We have a Mellow Mushroom giveaway. Have we checked the new Brigade Bar membership? I want to give away our Mellow Mushroom Monday $50 gift card to a brand new Brigade Bar member. One that has decided to take the step and join the cult that is the Brigade Bar. To dive in to the well-spoken and highly intelligent confines of our Brigade Bar. Anybody new, I want to give that away to them today. So if you haven't already signed, get yourself signed up. This will be a random pick. We'll just find someone new. But if the only way you can do that is to go sign up. So go to SA Sports Star on your YouTube feed. Find the AJ and Rob Show. And go ahead and sign up, log in, do all the appropriate things so that we know who you are. And we're going to give you a $50 gift card just for doing so. We do have a Double Dog Challenge that we're going to give away at the in the 9 o'clock hour. The Rangers got roped yesterday 10 to 5. We didn't have anybody in the game because we didn't pick anybody. But today, Hope Springs Eternal, they're going to get going tonight. Trying to see if we're going to have that on our air or is it going to be on our 1250, our sister station. But either way, you can catch the Rangers right here, and we'll give away our double donger in just a second. Now, I do want to open the phone lines back up again. We had a couple of great topics that were kicking around, and we had some people that came and left, and I want to give everybody an opportunity to get back on. A couple of things we've been talking about today is, first and foremost, on Saturday in the Hall of Fame induction, when we had the grouping and everybody got to give their speeches, Roger Craig, running back from the San Francisco 49ers. This is what he had to say as he summed up his entry into the Hall of Fame.
3: Today, there's another chapter I want to share. I've been diagnosed with vascular dementia that my doctors believe may be related, at least in part, to the concussions I experienced during my career. The changes were gradual. At first, they are easy to dismiss as normal aging. Over time, my family noticed it too, and ultimately led us to seek answers from my doctor. Two things can be true. Football gave me opportunities beyond anything I could imagine. It helped shape the man I became. At the same time, we know more today about brain health than when I played. And I hope sharing my story encourages people to pay attention to their health and seek help when something doesn't feel right. I want people to know this diagnosis doesn't define me. I am still Roger Craig. I am still a father, a husband, a teammate, a friend, and someone who loves this game and the people who brought it to my life.

0: Sharing my story helps even one family or one former player, then it's worth it.
1: Is it worth it? Was it worth it for Roger Craig? He achieved heights that he never thought he'd make, but now he's going to die of the thing that he loved. Is it worth it as you suit up your kids and head them off to school? Do you justify it? Is it worth all the effort? Is it worth it if it goes that far? We're going to talk about that next. You're on 94.1 San Antonio Sports Star.
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1: Mondays for a lot of folks are the come to Jesus day, the day to rectify and settle up after a weekend of indiscretions with their food, put on a few pounds. Now Monday, you got to get back to work and start purging and doing all the things that make diets awful. All the things, all the reasons why we hate it. Monday is normally the day. And if that's the life you're living, stop it. You need to go talk and meet Dr. Jacob Torres at the Institute for Functional Health. He and I got together about 10 years ago, and I was probably living the kind of life you are now. Eating what I wanted, didn't feel good. I was way overweight, never slept very well. Every joint below the waist hurt because I was carrying too much weight. The brain fog and everything else, just miserable. I wanted it to stop, though. I never had any success in losing weight. I'd lose a little, lose a lot, and then put more back on. Well, Dr. Torres told me about, said little steps turn into long journeys if you do it the right way. And if you figure out a way that your relationship with food can find an easier place to be, losing weight gets a whole lot easier. And he changed my perspective on food. It had nothing to do with GLP-1s. It had nothing to do with shots or pills. It was the best thing I've ever done for myself, though not the easiest. If it's time for you to lose weight, I want you to call him and let him explain to you why he's been so successful. The number's 210-468-1891. His website is great, iffhealth.com. Go there right now. Take the functional health test. It's going to open your eyes. But if it's time to lose weight, you don't want that long-term investment and the worry about what I will do when I stop taking those drugs. Call Dr. Torres today. It works. And when it does, come on by. Thank me later.
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4: Good morning. We are working a couple of stalls, I-10 eastbound UTSA Boulevard and I-10 westbound Scenic Loop in Bernie. Both of those are off to the right shoulder. Also, keep in mind that some school districts are back in session today, so watch your speed, slow down in and around those school zones. I'm Debbie Alcacer, KTSA, Time Saver Traffic.
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5: 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Obviously, in San Antonio, we've had the Spurs organization for years, and the people that they bring in, great players, and you're seeing that even with this new young group of Spurs. 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
6: Yeah, absolutely. I mean, literally, I've been a big fan of Coach Popovich for a long time and what they built down there, because it wasn't about winning the championship. It was about sustaining success. Like, this isn't just about 2026. This is about what 5 years from now, 6, 7 years from now, like, can we build that dynasty that we're trying to do? And again, it takes the right people, and they have it in San Antonio. They're rebuilding it now that way, and we're in year two of our process.
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2: In college football news, offensive lineman Cole Hudson, following minicamp participation with the Browns and Cowboys after going undrafted, has returned to the Texas Longhorns after regaining a 6-year of eligibility following last week's decision by a U.S. district judge. I'm sure there's a lot of news to follow on that one. I'm Rob Thompson for 94.1 San Antonio Sports Star.
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0: the 94.1 San Antonio Sports Star. 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Congratulations. Robbie Firm, welcome to the Brigade Bar and the insanity that will follow. Welcome into the party. 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We got you a Mellow Mushroom Monday gift card, 50 bones to go enjoy some mighty fine pizza. Mighty fine.
1: Sweet.
0: Good on a Monday, let me tell you. I asked the question as we went to break, and this is one of those that it's not an easy one to talk about, especially for those of us that grew up down here in South Texas or any part of Texas. Football is sacred. It is what, when football began back in the 1870s, it was a way for those Civil War vets to indoctrinate the next generation into the violence that is the human condition. You know, they wanted them to learn to fight, to think, to plan, to practice, all those things that we love. They wanted them to do it on a different level back 150 years ago because they felt like that it was a way to toughen up men, make men out of boys. And that's why football began, and it's still been kind of that undercurrent for so many fathers. Where we know that my kid might not ever join the military, might not want to. But I know what the sport brings, what the effort is involved. And that's with your daughters, too. The guided growth matters. But the price that football players in particular pay. Now, for me as a basketball player, the price I paid, I'm not going to have dementia. I'm going to have new knees. And it's going to be – and anybody of age, anybody who played any basketball – about 50, you start realizing those ain't going to last me the rest of my life. I'm going to have to get those replaced. It's just, I don't know of a single hooper of my age who doesn't limp. Not one.
1: Or need a cane,
0: or has already had two hips replaced or two knees replaced. Everybody, all of us limp. All of us. All of us wake up sore. It's not going to kill us. That's the difference. I took knowing full well, yeah, I'm probably going to limp after that first surgery. Doctor said you're going to have arthritis when you're 60. Don't worry about it. You're 18. That's a long time. Not going to kill you. Now this, when you hear Roger Craig put it out there as he enters the Hall of Fame, the game he loves, the game that he gave all to, is now going to take it all. He's going to die from it. And as you grab your kids, we know that if they play football, they are of higher risk of brain injury. That is just a fact. It's just a fact. Now, whether long-term it's going to be that, is it going to be CTE? Is it going to be some form of dementia, as Roger Craig said he has? Is it going to be, you know, just the short-term memory loss just from getting older? Whatever it might be, we know there's a price to pay. Have you thought about it? Is it something that's crossed your mind? Have you discussed it with family? Have you discussed it with your doctor? 656-3776. The information available now is so much different than when I was a kid. We just grabbed our helmet and went to work. We had a caller earlier, had his kid playing tackle football since they were 5 years old. That's not uncommon. And understands that there's a problem. He played, he talked about, I remember seeing spots and being told, you had a slight concussion, kind of like being a little pregnant. You had a slight concussion, did you? But we just shook our head and went back to work. We didn't know better. Now we do.
1: Rub some dirt on it.
0: Rub some dirt on it, get some Kool-Aid on it, get back to work. That's sadly.
1: That's how we grew up.
0: Well, not only is it how we grew up, it's what we want our kids to do. We want our kids to have the ability to shake it off, get up, and go back to work.
1: Right.
0: Yes, you got knocked down. Yes, you got your bell rung. Shake it off, get back to work. That mentality is killing football players.

0: killing them. We didn't know better back then. Now we do. And the shame of it is, the shame of it is that we all know there's a problem. And the front mouthpiece, the cover of the league, they ignore it. They're asking for more games. Yeah, they're putting on big sleestack helmets and they're monitoring some stuff. They're doing better than they did. But at the end of the day, you have to make a decision as a football player, and it's one that is unavoidable. If you want to be and you become as good as you dream to be, if your child's wildest dreams come to fruition, whether that's playing in high school, playing in college, whatever the level, or playing in the pros, whatever the level, if they make it that far, the risk grows by the day. And do we talk about it? Is it something that you're really even to confront? I don't know if enough of us do. If you have, 656-3776, if that's a tangible decision that you came to by talking to physicians and talking to your friends and talking to the coaches and talking to all that and deciding this is the thing I'm going to do with that, I don't know how many guys have actually done that. I think we trust the fact that I'm okay. I still feel all right. I'm 30. Feel okay. I had my bell rung. If there's a problem, it'll be way down the road, and all the sacrifices in the teens and the 20s will be worth forgetting where your car keys are when you're 45. And by the time you're 65, suffering from full-onset dementia, is worth it. And it might very well be. I'm not here to judge you. I'm just curious as to where you sit. I know way too many that it's absolutely worth it, and I don't have a problem with that. I don't. As long as you go into it knowing all of the issues, and some of us of our age, we didn't know. We didn't know. We thought you could shake off a concussion. And now we're dying from it. Roger Craig is 66 years old. And has dementia. It's going to kill him eventually. And as you take your kids to school today, as they get ready for practice, does it cross your mind or does it make you think today, is it worth it? I don't know. I think it is. I believe that there are more positives out there or not. Whatever you think, 656-3776, 656-ESPN, that is certainly up to you. And coming back, let's talk some Dallas Cowboys. In particular, Dak Prescott had a lot to say over the weekend. He's certainly arrogant. Remember when Shoddy told us that we had left tackle set? Well, evidently we don't. We'll talk about what that's going on too. Hang on tight. There's a lot to do here in the morning. And everybody asking on the Brigade Bar, AJ's fine. He's just out today. First day of school. He got some family father stuff to do. He'll be back tomorrow. We will be right back here on 94.1 San Antonio Sports Star.
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0: Thanks for huddling up on the AJ and Rob show. Robbie Firm, welcome to the Brigade Bar. Be nice to him. We'll do the double dong challenge. Am I doing that after the top of the hour, Vic?
1: Got to ask Edwin. I think he thought you said. We got a double donger already.
0: Oh, okay.
1: Yeah.
0: All right.
1: But I'll double check with Edwin real quick. Yeah.
0: I asked the question as we left, and this is not an easy conversation to have. It really isn't, because you're making a pretty big decision for somebody that's might deal with something long after you're gone, you know? But hearing Roger Craig announced that he had dementia as he went into the Hall of Fame was a rather striking moment. And it made me start thinking, if I was a younger man and my son was 6th, 7th, 8th grade, or younger, starting tackle football, putting on his helmet for the first time, getting the cleats and all that great stuff when they first got, and me thinking about it just kind of gives me shivers because it was great. I was so excited for him to start this thing that we all, and you know, all guys that I knew, we went through it one way or the other. And to know that it could end up poorly. I ask, did it cross your mind? Have you done anything about it? I want to thank everybody that's on the line. Let's go. I can do this, I think. I lost my producer. We're going to go to the phones in just a second. C-Dub, hang on. Everybody else, I see you all on the line. We're going to get there in just a second. It's one of those where I think it's worth the frank discussion. I do. I think it's worth making that decision. And now, certainly, there comes a time when, you know, you want your kids to do what they want to do. But I think as a parent, you have that opportunity. C-Dub, you're on. Welcome on.
2: Rob, thanks for having me on. Big fan of the show, of all you guys' shows. I usually call in at night, driving home, and talk to Pledge, but appreciate you taking my call, like I said. We're pretty much the same age, Rob. I'm a communications major, wanted to be doing what you're doing. I interned at all the TV stations back in the 90s, couldn't get a break in the sports game, but that's the way it goes. But
0: you're making money is what you're doing.
2: Well, but there's a thing about passion, man, and I've been a jock all my life, fitness coach most of my life, but I want to go back to my junior year, back in the days of the 60s, 70s, 80s, which the young people aren't going to remember. I went to Robert E. Lee, and the last time we went district was when I was there in the early 80s, and us Churchill, before Justin came along, pretty much ran this city.
0: That's right.
2: Only one school went to the playoffs. And my junior year, I was a DB, Rob, and a quarterback, and I was running down on a punt, twisted my knee, nobody hit me, swelled up like a softball. You know, back in those days, the trainer, I remember Charlie Gold, our trainer, you know, and it was all about just ice it, rest, ice, you know, nothing major, don't go to the doctor. And in those days, man, at the big schools, you usually didn't start when you were a junior, Rob. Most schools that were big time back then, you didn't start till you were a senior. So I took it as an honor. I was a team captain. I missed one game that year. But then moving forward, you know, the sacrifice that you make, just to cut the story short, I've had 8 knee operations in my life, only one major one, but arthritic knees. Mm-hmm. But man, what sports teaches you, Rob, as you know, I know you're a basketball guy, discipline, work ethic, unselfishness, being a teammate, those all carry over into the work world, into the world. And I don't have the greatest life, man. I was married, divorced, lived in Austin a long time, subsequent to Wayne Lake.

0: game on a Thursday afternoon. Was that the hit that's going to end my life early, 50 years from now?
1: You know, watching my son play high school football, there was a few games where an ambulance took away a player because they got hit pretty good.
0: And those injuries are different. That's the immediacy of a torn ligament, the immediacy of a broken limb. And that's an easy thing to accept because that's also part of why we do it. It is, you wake up, this is a terrible thing that happened to you. You wake up divorced, you wake up lost your job, but what do? You wake up in your rehab and you set a goal and you go get it. And I don't know of any parent, mother or father, who doesn't want their child to have that. You might not be able to do it at home, but there's a coach out there who loves them as much as you do, who wants them to be great. The sacrifice is huge, but I don't know of too many that would give it up. Would you? 656-3776. We're going to talk about that. We're going to talk about offensive lines with the Dallas Cowboys. Whatever else frivolity we can find. We're glad you're with us today. Drive safe. We'll be right back. 94.1 San Antonio Sports Talk.
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3: Good morning. We are working a couple of stalls. I-10 eastbound UTSA Boulevard and I-10 westbound Scenic Loop in Bernie. Both of those are off to the right shoulder. Also, keep in mind that some school districts are back in session today, so watch your speed, slow down in and around those school zones. I'm Debbie Alcacer, KTSA, Time Saver Traffic.
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4: In the latest Spurs news, Mayor Ortiz has requested a special meeting Thursday, August 13th for an ordinance to take up the Spurs Arena funding from the city and get it on the November ballot. The memo will call for a citywide vote on the money that San Antonio has committed to the $1.3 billion arena plan at Hemisphere. Remember, anything headed for the November ballot has to be added by August the 17th.
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4: Hey, there's only an hour left. You might want to seal some in a jar for later in case you get. Oh, well, you don't have to do that. It's called YouTube. You miss anything that we do, I do, us do. You can always find it, our YouTube channel. Go there, subscribe, so that you are getting all the proper notifications. AJ will be back tomorrow. Everybody settle down, settle down. Just out today. Brigade Bar is popping as always. Want to welcome the new folks in. We had a winner, Robbie Finn. I guess he won. Did he win the double dong, or what did he win?
6: No, he won the gift card to Mellow Mushroom, and we don't have a double dong yet.
4: So we need to do it right now. Let's do that right now. So the I know we're back home. The Rangers are back home.
6: Find out what
4: we got going on tonight. They lost yesterday 10-5. As always, if you pick a player that does hit a home run. Tonight, we got a couple of tickets to a Rangers game in the very near future that you can choose. If that same player hits two home runs, hey, we'll put you in a hotel room and give you some tickets and have some fun. So pick your player. If he does, in fact, be at 656-3776, 656-ESPN to you and me. Caller number seven. We'll let you get a roll in there. We'll get a chance to go see some see the Rangers on us. Hopefully, we're going to buy the hotel as well if you pick the right player. So training camp is... We're a week into it. Everybody getting the pads. Now we're starting to get into the dog days where every day feels the same. They call it the car wash, where you just wake up and repeat the Groundhog Day effect. And now we're starting to get toward a game. This week they'll start focusing on the Rams. They got a little matchup there. And Dak Prescott was interviewed over the weekend, and they talked about the time in camp. And, you know, Jason and Joe were only there for 5 days. But even after, like, 2 days, there is a regiment to training camp. Like... you wake up and you do this, you do that, and your day is done. There's not a lot of variance because you've got work to do. And now's how we get there. So Dak was asked, at what point does training camp kind of turn into a routine the likes of which it's time to go home? Play Dak too.
7: No, I love it out here in Cali. You know, I was watching that flyover today, thinking about the weather, saying, damn, it's nice. Yeah, no, I love this game. You know, fortunately, my girls are out here. They're out here this week, and so that helps. You know, that helps even that time of my mind wanting to, you know, get away from camp and thinking about them. You know, they're down the road, and so that allows me to get time with them. But no, I've always enjoyed coming to training camp. There's never been even a moment of me that wants to get out, even when it's been a month and a half, whether it's 3 weeks or, you know, however long the entirety of this thing is. I think this is the most that we get, especially in our organization, of just pure football, you know, and it's kind of why, you know, talking about all the goals and talking about all that, you know, is important to make sure everybody understands that now, because sometimes you get out here, you're kind of in your bubble, you know, and you're just football, and then you get back to Dallas, and then, you know, you start the normal, the real life, you know, dealing with the things off the field, whether it be with your family, dealing with, you know, with the things that the media are going to say, and then, you know, you're only in at work talking about a game plan, and it's very just a strict schedule. Where out here, you've got time to create that brotherhood, you know, go and sit down and have lunch with your guys, and, you know, maybe take them out to dinner, you know, the night.

0: that you can. And so I've always enjoyed training camp. I think it's a huge part of a team success, and I appreciate the way each and every one of these guys are approaching this camp.
1: Take him out to dinner, went up to one of those mini fine restaurants in Oxnard. All those fine restaurants right there at Point Juanim. Come on, Dak. Why don't you wait and take me out in Dallas?
2: Right?
1: Spud Nuts is nice and all. But, you know, you might be Topper's Pizza? Dak, really? You're taking us to Topper's Pizza? Maybe wait till we're back to Dallas for that meal out with the line. You know what I mean? This is you're eating better when Pittman from the barbecue is cooking steaks for you. That you're better there. But I appreciate Dak, and I will say this: one of the things that I've always loved about training camp is, you know, camp is camp. No matter if you're 12 years old and you're going to your first two-a-days, or, you know, you're 13, 14, whatever it might be, whatever two-a-days there are now. If you're in shape and you're ready for practice and you're ready to play, I remember when basketball season started. If you were in good shape and, you know, ready to play,
2: it was easy.
1: That's when it was the most fun. You weren't getting in shape. You could run all day. Now at the end of practice, the intent was to make you vomit and all that. But the first 2 hours of practice were always a blast because you're in pretty good shape. I love that time of year where it's only basketball. It's only football. The thing that you love, you're separated from everybody else. The routine becomes glorious, and it becomes awesome until it's not. and when it's not, you know when it is. Now, the Cowboys do actually have a game to plan on. The Rams, an NFC juggernaut for sure, is going to show up. Probably one of the few teams that has a wide receiver room just about as good as the Cowboys. While Dak's not playing any defense, he was asked what the Rams' joint practices are going to be like and what that means to the team. Number four.
0: All right. Yeah, absolutely. I mean, every day of practice is a test, and it's a way to grade yourself. And then so when you ultimately get another team coming in here, and a team like the Rams, playoff team, a really, really good team on all facets of the game, as you just said, adding a couple of big names, right? Whether it be McDuffie in the draft and whether it be Myles Garrett the other day, and obviously they're playing with this Aaron Donald thing. So thankfully he won't be out here just yet. But seriously, yeah, it's a litmus test. It's all you can ask for. CD was just talking about today, looking forward to Tuesday. And it's looking forward to just us getting better, understanding one, this is a team that we're going to play in the season, and it's probably a team that, you know, if we want to get to where we want to get to, we're going to have to see them again. So call this probably what, the first of three meetings, I'd assume, if, you know, everybody takes care of business. And, you know, so it's definitely going to be a test. It's going to be fun. It's going to be two great teams competing against each other, and at the end of the day, it's practice. So we'll have a lot of time after that to clean it up and to say, this is what we got to get better, but we can't go out here and also have a hell of a practice and think we've done something.
1: Dak Prescott speaking on the Rams litmus test, and he did bring up something that is the worst kept secret. It's not a secret, but Aaron Donald dallying with the Rams or dallying with the league about coming back. The dude's coming back. Sorry, NFL. Sorry, the rest of the NFC West. Bad news. The wrecking ball is returning. And if he's, you know, even two-thirds of what he was, my God, thank God, again, the Cowboys don't have to deal with him. Because, yeah, that's one of those stress tests for your offensive line that's going to be of concern. And Dak was actually asked about his offensive line, specifically, probably the biggest question on the line, Tyler Guyton. This is what he had to say about his tackle.
2: Which one?
1: Number three, please.
2: Got it.
0: Yeah, a guy that that has a lot to prove. A guy that's walking around with a chip on his shoulder. You see it out there. May get beat a play, but he's going to come back with more fire on the next play. And that's all you can really ask for a guy, is to get better. He's an off-season award-winning champion. I think that speaks a lot about his approach to the off-season and the gains and where he's trying to get to and what he's trying to be for this team, understanding how vital that position is at left tackle. I'm sure he's trying to quiet the noise of Tyler Smith having to move or whatever the question was that you guys asked me the other day. I'm sure he hears that, and I'm sure he wants to, you know, make sure he solidifies not only his job, but who he is and the kind of player that he can be for this team and in this league.
1: Dak Prescott talking about the line. Now, so much has been made of the defense and Christian Parker showing up and the investment, the trades, the lack of Micah, the improved internal line. The defense is going to be better. It's not going to be worse. Last year was such an absolute debacle. We've just put it out of our minds. What went down last year? If anything even remotely like that happens again, I don't know what the answer is. Fire everybody. I don't know. But it's going to be better. It can't be. Keep in mind, remember when Eberflus, they didn't even know where to put him during a game? They didn't even know. Should you stand on the sidelines or should you get upstairs on the – they didn't even know. It was so bad, they didn't even know where to put their DC. They're like, I don't know where to stand. And maybe if you stood down here around the players, it'll help. Or maybe if you went up there and saw everything from 30,000 feet, it might help. It was so bad. It was so bad. And I don't know what Christian Parker's bringing. I can tell you this. I've heard this before. Way too often. And this is one of those things that, yes, you're going to be better, and it'll probably be a hell of a lot of fun with Christian Parker. It looks like a guy that his players love him. They seem to like the scheme. But I'll tell you, their success is not going to be quantified by this defense. Now, if the defense turns out to be extraordinary, that's a whole other story. Now, and if that's possible, I don't know. But I can say that is not the concern to me. The defense is going to be good enough. Now, if it becomes really good and becomes a true 50-50 proposition with this offense and defense, now that's when we start making bolder and bigger goals. But right now, the problem, the concern, is the offensive line. Until I am shown otherwise, until you can show me that the line is at least better, it doesn't have to be greater, but better. The red zone can be fixed. Those little things that the line matters, I'm not holding out a whole lot of hope. I get the sense that we're optimistic. I certainly understand why people leaving camp are saying this is different, and it does feel that way. But one of the reasons they're saying it's different, that's of concern to me because I heard the same things being said when Dan Quinn arrived. You know, I heard the same. Well, nobody ever bragged on Eberflus, so I'm not going to go that far. But I do recall the Dan Quinn effect, and we were saying the same damn things, literally the same damn things. Now, I think Parker's defense is more appropriate. It doesn't require a bunch of little dudes running around like missiles, but I just don't hold out a lot of hope that this is the reason why. I think the reason why will be, if there is a reason why, the offensive line and the offense maintaining and the defense just getting a little bit better. Hell, just, you know, giving up 28 a game would be nice. Keeping every quarterback from having his career or season's best game every game of the season, that'd be nice. And I think that's worth enough wins to where I don't put a lot of stock in it. Now, if it does come true, great. But, man, of all of the puffery, of all of the hyperbole that's coming out of camp about the defense, damn, over the last 10 years, I've heard it from three different defensive coordinators or defensive guys. Three different ones have showed up, and I heard the same thing, and nothing. I mean, so I'm not going to buy into that. I'm going to go in with what I know, and I know this offense is a top 10 worthy offense if this offensive line can play. And if the offensive line is solid, then we're talking MVP candidate in Dak. We're talking about yardage leaders in wide receivers for two guys, a running game that's worth 1,300 yards. Now we're talking, if the line is solid. And he talked about the Smith and Tyler Guyton and all that, but the defensive side, now listen to what he has to say about the defensive performance. This is Dak talking about the defenses of one.
0: Just their intensity. You know, it'd be, I don't know if I can just say one player because of the intensity. You know, I think it might be the guy on the right. Then you know, that means then the backers just as crazy or excited backing him up, or, you know, and then they're making plays for the DBs. And so the DBs are, you know, screaming because they feel like they locked us down. And, you know, it's like, oh, it's only the rush. But at times, you know, the rush gets there and the DBs do get a chance to make a play. Yeah, it's just the collab effort of their intensity and their communication is felt. It's definitely felt when we're just out there and we're motioning and we're making our calls, and then post-play, anytime that they've made a play, they've celebrated, deservingly so. And I just think that raises the energy of the whole team, pisses us off a little bit on offense, but that's what camp's about. And, you know, we've just got to lock in and be sharper and fire back at them as we did today a little bit.
1: Dak Prescott coming straight from training camp. Don't forget, we are 30 days away from NFL football. Just a couple of days from preseason yawn football, but it's football nonetheless. Hey, coming back, the never-ending saga of Project Marvel. Where's the mayor sitting today? Have we listened enough? We'll hear from the mayor and see what's going on Thursday and next Monday. And your calls next. You're on 94.1 San Antonio Sports Star.
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4: Good morning. Work in trouble spots at 1604 eastbound. That connector to get onto 281. Got a wreck. The right lane of the connector ramp is blocked. On Loop 410 westbound Austin Highway, wreck right lane, slow from Randolph. And that is impacting traffic on 35 southbound just into 410, rolling slowly. And Debbie Alcacer, KTSA, Time Saver Traffic.
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back. Hope you didn't go nowhere. Paid attention to our fine sponsors. Great news broke on Friday. We had a news dump here at the studio. I was already gone. It was about 4:30. Got an email. I've been waiting on this, wondering when. Okay. Golf tournament is set. September the 21st, about 2 months out. It'll be at Silverhorn. And you can start signing up on August the 17th, a week from today. Now do the math. It's not a lot of time in between August the 17th and September the 21st. And we'll probably cut off all

0: lineups, normally we cut that off the Thursday to Friday before. Last year, the last tournament last year, this year, we were filled up 8 days prior. I think it was nine days prior. New record for us. 9 days before, we were completely stacked. So expect that. Expect that to fill up. Knowing that it will is exactly why you need to sign up on Monday. And if you do want to be one of get in there early on to guarantee, we got some Yingling swag for you. First 20 to sign up on Monday. We got, I saw some towels. I saw some coolers. I saw some stuff. I don't know what it's going to be. I don't want to promise anything. But yeah. No matter what it is, it's good stuff. And it's free just for doing what you would be doing anyway and coming and playing with us. It'll be
1: for us Mexicanos, anything free, dale.
0: Hey, man. AJ laughs at me. I'm a radio lifer. If it's free, it's for me.
1: Mm-hmm.
0: I love the swag. I love it. Now, it doesn't mean I'll use it, but I'm going to take it.
2: You have a whole... Don't you have a room full of stuff? How many tumblers do you have?
0: I was going to say, I have a collection of coffee tumblers. Good ones like Yeti and Arctic. Yeah. The good ones.
1: Okay.
0: 40.
1: What?
0: Seriously, 40 of them?
1: I have one and I use it.
0: Dude, I have two Yetis. I'm like the dude from the duck camp that walks around with sweet tea, my Red Diamond sweet tea addiction.
1: Oh, yeah, yeah.
0: That I use. But they're the bigger ones. These are the coffee size ones that are, you know, like.
1: Oh, yeah, yeah.
0: I prefer the bigger one. They don't give away the bigger one.
1: No.
0: They give away the medium size one.
1: The little
0: and
1: one.
0: I have a lot of those. And you know what? If you have one, I'll take that one too. Yeah. At some point, I'm going to have all the coffee mugs.
1: Yeah.
0: All of them. And, you know.
1: Do you have the Yeti
0: that going for me?
1: Do you have the Yeti that's spelled with a double L instead of a Y?
0: Yeah, I've got the Yeti. We call it the Yentl. That's not a Yeti. That's a Yentl.
1: Yeah.
0: No, I've got them from Super Bowls and golf tournaments and basketball tournaments. Nice. And it's an easy thing to give. It's easy to use. But for those of us that travel in that circle, you're giving it to us again, are you? This is my 53rd tumbler, and these are the ones that are going to last forever. They're made of stainless steel. You know, it's not like these things are going to break. They're steel. They're going to be around 100 years, and I got so many of them, and I want more. I will have all of the mugs before I'm done. The complete match set. We are in a very strange time in San Antonio, though it's vaguely familiar. Strange yet familiar, because just this time last year, literally the discussions we're having again. The same conversations brought on by the same mayor who arrived late in the process. Keep in mind, Mayor Ron Nuremberg had served a long time and got this thing, at least the city's part of this, to the finish line. Didn't get to cross the finish line because he was term limited out. So the plans were in place. The council had worked for years, or at least as long, whether they were doing it behind the closed doors and dealing it with the NDAs, and it was getting done. And then when the product was complete, the mayor had to leave, and a new mayor took the spot. And the moment that Gina walked in the door, because she was not primaried by the Democrats, she wasn't, she became and did stuff that we did not expect. And she has never been all in on this Project Marvel. Now, granted, she has a lot of responsibilities and is facing a bigger budget shortfall than she thought she would see last year. And she is. She's in a pickle. The city is in a pickle. But so are a lot of cities. But what she doesn't understand, and what those that voted against that is, when you are in a business, say a grocery store, or you're in the sales business, you have a product that you sell, whether it's tangible or not, you have what's called loss leaders. You have things that you put out front that if you sell, it either brings people in the door to buy something else. It's the half price milk. It's the thing, you know, if I sell all this, I'm going to lose money. I'm not going to make money. But if I do sell it, they'll probably buy the cookies to go with the milk. And then I'll start making some money. It's the loss leader. Your professional franchises in the world today are loss leaders. In the end, you'll make some money, but you're going to have to extend yourself. And really, the goal is not to make money. It's really just to break even. Really, that's all we're after. We break even. We got a place for our guys to play, and we let the ownership of the team worry about everything else, but we break even. Yeah, it costs us a little bit. I didn't get anything in my pocket, but I got a professional franchise that I can root for, that gives me some civic pride, that gives me a reason to say I am Puro San Antonio. And we are willing, most of us, at least over 51% voted last August to say, yeah, city kick in some money. We're going to have a, you know, there's going to be some taxes out there. It's going to be maybe to hopefully other folks with the hotels and the rental cars. I don't stay down there, but other people can pay it. And if I did, I'm not upset about it. If I go down all and right. buy a beer down on the Riverwalk and it costs me 9 cents more on the dollar, mm-hmm. hey, you know, it's worth it to have what I got. I'm willing to pay that price. And we did. We voted. And here's what gets me. 656-3776. Tell me if I'm wrong. Somebody please tell me if I'm wrong, because I know that I'm not. When I went to the polls last year, in my mind, whether it was true or not, I was voting as a county resident. Now, I don't get to vote in the city, but I figured my vote in the county, if the Proposition A and B passed, that's all I needed to do. That's all that needed yeah. to happen. And if you're a city voter, if you went into that vote, did you walk into the poll as a county resident or as a city resident? Because the mayor thinks you walked into the polls as a county resident, not a resident of the city of San Antonio, which you are, but you were only voting for the county side of this. That's what the mayor thinks.
2: Okay.
0: The mayor's telling you, look, when you went in and you voted, you were only really voting for the small part. Now, you did vote for Prop B, but that's not really binding. Because this isn't a city election. This is a county election. Mm-hmm. And if you're living in the city, you're really a county resident that day and not really a city resident, at least on that proposition. Which to the listener, like me, goes, well, that's just stupid.
2: yeah.
0: When I went to the poll, I voted for it. Not, I didn't vote for it to be put on a poll on another.
2: Yeah,
0: I didn't know.
2: Yeah.
0: I voted.
2: Yeah.
0: And now, if you're a city resident and you can tell me with a straight face, you went to the polls a year ago and you saw Proposition B,
2: mm-hmm.
0: which said this is for the city to go get this money
2: I remember that.
0: From the state. We will get it and we will spend it appropriately. Are you for that as a citizen of San Antonio?
2: Yes.
0: And 52% of us said yes.
2: Yes, I remember that. Yeah.
0: Now, I don't know about the wherewithal with the 53. I mean, the county part carried a little bit more. It did.
2: Okay.
0: Got a better percentage of the win. But without doubt, so did the city part. One with 52% of the vote. That's a plurality, the likes of which aren't really reached very often. That's a pretty good number. You win by 2% this day and age. Normally, it's a 51 to 49 kind of thing. It's really a whole lot closer. So when you pick up that extra point, that matters, especially in a vote that was... it was contentious. I mean, it was, but we all voted thinking that was it. And I don't understand why we're having to do all this. And the mayor can keep saying it. She can keep telling us that she reserved the right, and she even told us that last time. Well, we all looked at you when you said that and said, "Ha! What do you mean? The people have spoken. What are you talking about? It's done. We had the argument. We decided that some of those vagaries we're going to accept. We decided that we're going to spend the money and get on the hook for whatever it is. The county did their part. And for you to come back now, it just seems ridiculous. Now, the good news is this is all going to be dead on Thursday. It has riled up. What she has done, the mayor, either on purpose or by accident, has created this amalgam, this group of synergistic city council types from both sides of the aisle and from several parts of town that normally don't get along, that don't like each other politically for a lot of reasons. But now what the mayor has accidentally done is put these people together in the same room going, yeah, you're wrong. So I think this is all going to die on the vine. And it just seems so absolutely silly. Am I wrong? Did anybody in the city, in that you're a city voter, when you walked into the poll, did you think that this was a non-binding proposition?
2: I thought that was okay. It's done. It's
0: run. And yeah. I thought of that on both sides. Now, what you're telling me is, let's say that prop had lost.
2: Okay.
0: Would we have been able to bring it back? Evidently, we could have if the mayor had wanted to. Obviously, she doesn't.
2: Yeah.
0: The primary problem here is she got here too late in the party and didn't get, in her mind, play enough of a role in the development of Project Marvel because she wasn't here. She was running for Congress. She was doing other stuff. The mayor and the council that was there negotiated that. And she got here right at the end. And we thought that she was going to be our Tate Taylor. that was going to close out that 400-meter dash, grab the baton, and cross the finish line and get this damn thing built prettier and faster than anybody even dreamed. That's what the city wanted, and that's the first thing I'm going to do. That's what we thought. We didn't realize she was going to try to drop the baton on purpose.
2: Man, downtown's going to be a mess.
0: Well, there's that. And you know what? You're right.
2: It's going to be.
0: And again, if you're a city voter and you went in and you voted and you voted no, or you went in and you voted thinking, well, there's a do-over, let me know.
2: Yeah.
0: Maybe there were some people that were hoodwinked that knew that, hey, if we lose, we can vote again. Maybe there were some people. I didn't know that. I don't think a lot of people did. So when you walked into the polls, you thought this was a binding election, that if it carried, it carried, and that was done. And the mayor's telling us that's not was the case, even though we voted like it was. And I think that's enough.
2: I'm just thinking it's like when you vote for the president, that's who it is, and it's, oh, wait, you know what? We didn't get what we like. Let's go ahead and do a revote.
0: It didn't work out the way we wanted, so we found this special loophole, this thing that allows us. No. And that's what I think is so absolutely galling. Now, I'm going to play a little bit of sound from one of our listening sessions. And this is the diversionary tactic. This is the what about. This isn't answering the question that is germane to the subject. This is the mayor crying about the state of the city's finances. And she's right. The city's in trouble. $168 million in debt. We got to find a way. Difficult decisions are going to be made. And guess what? Who's going to make them and who's going to have to wear them and own them? It's the mayor. She's going to have to say, this program is cut. We can't do this. We can't do that. We don't have the money. Now, keep in mind, this money that we're talking about that she wants to re-vote on, she has no way to touch that. That's money she can't even use. This has nothing to do with the city budget. So listen to the dog whistle, wait for what she has to say, and realize this has nothing to do. Let's play. Let's play number one. Let's play deficit and revenue.
3: Okay. I think the responsibility that I have to whoever the future mayors are right down the line, because what I'm dealing with is what the decisions of previous mayors. And one of the things that is top of mind for me is the way in which our deficit has grown. When you look at our five-year outlook, we just got it in the budget, right? When you look at our five-year outlook, if we don't do anything, our five-year deficit grows to $264 million by 2031. When we did this exercise last year, that deficit was $224 million. So in 1 year, our five-year out-year deficit growth increased by 17%. That is unsustainable.
0: You're right.
3: And so the other thing that is kind of top of mind for me,
0: and this has to do with the Marvel Howe
3: recent announcement that he wants to go after CPS.
0: You're
3: right. Y'all know how important CPS is to the general fund.
0: And this has to do with Project Marvel Howe.
3: A third of the general fund comes from property tax, right? A little bit less than that comes from sales tax. A third of that also, just because sales tax and property tax are down, though, you know who the number one contributor to our general fund is right now? CPS.
0: And that is a valid fact. Let's stop it right there. That's enough.
3: Just the June.
0: This is bait and switch. This has nothing to do with Project Marvel. Nothing. Nil. Nada. Now, you can complain about property taxes, and I'll tell you, that's another argument as well. But to bring up the breakup of CPS and how that's going to affect the general fund, well, yes, that is a problem that we need to address. But it has nothing to do with the listening session about Project Marvel. You're crying to me. You're whining. Yeah, I'm having to deal with problems from other mayors. I won't say Project Marvel, but I inherited it. Guess what? You were running for election, and it was a key part of the election cycle. Let's not forget what went on during that election. So don't just act like, I got here and I got all these problems. Yeah, you got some problems. You do. Like every other city, you got shortfalls. But this has nothing to do with that. This and that don't match. Now, it has to do with you because it crosses your desk during the day. But as a citizen of this county, as a citizen of the city, CPS being broken up, whether it will or won't, and the Project Marvel has nothing to do with each other. None. Nil. Nada. Why are you bringing it up in your listening session? Again, how the hell did we get here? This isn't Project Marvel. It's Project Terror, where the scientific and the terrifying come together for you old school types. Hey, coming back, your thoughts on that? What you did with your kid, what you dropped off at football? You got a second thought when you hear Roger Craig talk about his dementia? And as the season begins, the seats get warmer. We'll look at the coach's hot seats coming around the bend in your calls. We're glad you're here with us. You're on 94.1 San Antonio Sports Star.
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0: In college football news, offensive lineman Cole Hudson, following minicamp participation with the Browns and Cowboys after going undrafted, has returned to the Texas Longhorns after regaining a 6-year of eligibility following last week's decision by a U.S. district judge. I'm sure there's a lot of news to follow on that one. I'm Rob Thompson for 94.1 San Antonio Sports Star.
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0: sticks off, we got a place to use them. It's going to be Silverhorn on September the 21st. It's time for the second of our golf tournaments of the year. This one, the fun one. September the 21st at Silverhorn. Because the weather's still summery. You know, there are no worries about rain or cold weather. I'm not going to be in a long sleeve shirt. It's the way golf should be played in South Texas. Hot with a cold beer. And that's what we will have for you. That's the 21st. You can start signing up on Monday. Not yet. We're developing the website. We're still hammering out the final bits of it. But we got about 2 months. I can tell you, as always, we sell out about a week to 10 days ahead of time. So that gives you about, I'd say you got about 6 weeks. Knowing that, I would sign up on Monday to guarantee, because first 20 to sign up, we got a little bit of extra stuff for you, a little B-loan, a little extra, a little Lagniappe. Some free swag from Yuengling for the first 20 to sign up. And the way you sign up is on Monday. We will gladly remind you. Go to our website and get everything signed up. We cannot wait to see it. It's as always going to be a blast. We want to thank the Texas Chancla for helping us presenting it. As always, Jesse Hernandez, a good friend of the station and the show. Again, Silverhorn, register at sasportstar.com on Monday the 17th. And the first 20 who register, we got some free flight by Yuengling swag. Don't forget to register Monday and score. Hey, as we wind down, coming back, I got a couple things for you. We got the coach hot seat measure as the NFL season begins. We're going to look at who is most likely to get fired. Part of the business. And while Shoddy is riding, you know, everybody's so excited about the Cowboy camp and how everything's looking up and Super Bowl is being in conversation. You know, he's 10-1 to get fired.
1: Jeez.
0: He's on a short list. So there better be some changes. You won't be too surprised at the top five. We'll go through that. We got some Hollywood news, some odds to be made. In the meantime, I want to call out a brigade bar types that joined in today. It's been when you're alone like this, and by the way, AJ is just out for you. It's nothing serious. He'll be back tomorrow. No big deal. But Brigade Bar, thanks for everything. Your insight's been great. The new signees, we had a bunch join in today. I'll say it again. If you're not following us on the YouTubes and not watching us on the regular, we're going to have more and more stuff for you. So you might as well sign up now and go ahead and get yourself, because we're going to use that as a way to reach out and touch you in a lot of different ways. And the easiest way to be touched is to want to be touched, right? And subscribe and do all that stuff. It does matter for us, and it matters for you. And make sure that you're tied into everything that is required. Let's put a bow on the show. We're going to have a nice long segment to close things out. We're going to look at the coaches that are about to get fired, who should be getting fired. We've got some news out of Hollywood. Big weekend for Tom Holland, my gosh. And everything else that is mattering to you on a Monday as school has begun for a lot of you. Watch those brake lights, and you got about 17 minutes before you can resume your normal speed in the school zones as they are active again. Hey, hold on tight. We just got a whole lot more for you as we close out what has been a rocking show. Your calls and the rest coming up next. You're on 94.1 San Antonio Sports Star.
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6: I'm Rob. Take one good hard look at your YouTube feed. This is me in all my glory. Without pants. That's big. Back.
7: Yeah.
6: I woke up to some bad news this morning. Woke up to something that I thought we might be just about to fix, but it doesn't look like we're going to be able to fix it. One of those things that we all bitch about, and I can't figure out why we can't fix this. But it looks like we're still going to be changing our clocks. Looks like the...
7: Yeah,
6: we were hoping for to ditch daylight saving time. We thought that was just about it. The president has been pushing this thing called the Sunshine Protection Act. Whatever the hell that is, but it's a big name for, hey, let's stop changing our clock every year. We're all tired of changing our clocks twice a year, springing forward, falling back. Though, I will say that the spring forward day, that I think it's like early November, November the 1st, that's a pretty good day. Because guys like us that get up at... the crack of midnight.
7: Oh, yeah.
6: You know, guys that us that get up at 3 and 3:15, that extra hour, that matters, man. And it matters to everybody. So that's a good day. It's the other 364. Why can't we fix that? Why can't we just all agree this is dumb? And I know there's some deep entrenched reasons.
7: And I get it why, too, because I think when the time changes, of course, you know, some kids will be at the bus stop while it's still dark and it's not safe.
6: But,
7: right?
6: but
7: lights.
6: We have lights. And maybe, yeah. But the thing is, we won't have to suddenly just, guess what, everybody? You can sleep late for a day, and you feel good for a couple of days. And then in a couple of months, we're going to jack with you and we're going to take that away from you. That I think that's just about as detrimental to kids as anything else, is losing what little sleep they're getting. That extra hour's gone for a minute. I just don't understand, apart from the technological side of things, the timing that would go into changing clocks and keeping them there, and the nuclear. I've heard a lot of other stuff that you go, oh, now I see why there's some argument against it. But at the end of the day, I think we can all agree it's not that big a deal to just pick a time. I think we'll all adjust pretty quick, but it looks like the House has passed.

0: passed it, and the Senate is finding reasons not to do it. So unless Congress moves pretty quickly, we're going to have another hour's sleep on November the 1st, and maybe next year we'll get it taken care of. I don't know. As the season begins, got to start talking about those coaches that are going to lose their gig, and the list is out. At least the numbers are showing who's the most likely to lose their gig. First in line, at almost even money, 2-1, almost, Aaron Glenn with the Jets. That's kind of like, you know how when a racehorse breaks his leg and you got to go, you know, dispatch them?
1: Yeah.
0: I don't want to euphemize it for anything other than that. Aaron Glenn's going to be that racehorse that we're going to have to just put him out of his misery. This is going to be good for you, Aaron. Trust us. This is going to be the best thing that ever happened to you the day that they fire you, and they're going to fire you. Go back and be the best defensive coordinator in football. This is not the place to be. He sits at 2-1. Second, Todd Bowles. I think Todd Bowles will quit just as much as get fired. He sits at 11-2. Zach Taylor. Now, there's a cat. He sits right now at 7-1. And you better go pick up Joe Burrow on your way to work. You better bring him a carrot cake, for those who know about what I mean. You better take care of your guy. You better take care of your quarterback, Joe Cool, because he goes as you go. And if your quarterback gets hurt, you're going to get fired, Zach Taylor. Shane Steichen with the Colts at 15-2. That's plus 750. That's a pretty good one. Now, I was surprised to see Brian Schottenheimer. He's 10-1. Only a little bit better than Dan Quinn with the Commanders. Now, Dan's got a little bit of added problem. Did you see Laramie Tunsil blew his knee out? That offensive line already a question, and they lost a stud, an expensive one at that. Dan, DQ might be in trouble. Nick Sirianni with the Philadelphia Eagles at 12-1. Okay. If the Cowboys do as we hope, I think that will hasten that exit. And I'm not sure how many people would be too upset with Sirianni's exit, even though I'm not a huge fan of him personally. Professionally, it's hard to argue. Professionally, there's a lot of teams line up for him, and he sits at 12-1, just a couple of years removed from his Super Bowl. Mike Vrabel at 16-1. And this has very little to do with on-field. Think about that. He took his team to the AFC Championship game. The AFC Championship game, and sixth right now at 16-1, one of the more likely coaches to be fired. And I guess the expectation is one, no, you know, that second year is never easy on the quarterback. And they had some things kind of clear out of the way that I think made the team look better than they are. And I think the realists see that. But more importantly, this was the Diana Rossini thing hanging over his neck. Can you imagine? The guy that was in the AFC Championship game sits at 16-1, and they got better. This team drafted appropriately. They brought in some talent, and he sits at 16-1. That tells you the social side of the NFL still matters. Kevin O'Connell with Minnesota. You know, when a team whiffs on their first-round draft pick, like the Vikings did with J.J. McCarthy, they drafted McCarthy and gave him the crown the moment he stepped onto their campus. And he didn't work out. You knew Kevin O'Connell's job was doomed. He sits at 18-1. Well, here we sit. I've given away gift cards. We've given away dongers. We have taken your calls. We have done all that's expected, and I'd like to give all of you an A. Brigade Bar, thank you for everything. New guys and gals, thanks for signing up. We're going to have a full complement. The team will be back together tomorrow. Blitz will be at 2.
2: With the Cowboys Report, I'm Christy Scales. After this weekend's two spirited practices and Sunday night's visit to a beach resort, the boys prepare for tomorrow's joint practice with the Rams. Kobe Durant tells you what to expect after this.
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0: Going against Matt Stafford and Puka Nacua and Davante Adams is an advantage similar to what he sees every day versus the Cowboy offense.
1: You're not really going to face a Matthew Stafford with a Davante Adams and a Puka Nacua when you go in the regular season. You're not going to face Dak Prescott with a CeeDee Lamb and a George Pickens when you go into the season. Everybody's not them. And I'm blessed as a cornerback to come from one high-power offense to come to another, then enter in the season where it's, you know, things will slow down a whole lot for me.
0: The joint practice is 30 minutes south of Oxnard in Woodland Hills at the Rams headquarters. With the Cowboys report, I'm Christy Scales.
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0: number two here on ESPN Radio. 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Thanks to Dan Graziano for stopping by in hour number one. Jessica Smetana going to talk some WNBA with us in about 20 minutes here. If you miss any of those, the Golics, wherever you get your podcast, download, subscribe, rate, and review. I want to get to some of the latest updates around the Protect College Sports Bill that is likely DOA right now. Yeah. I'm going to tell you the biggest lesson to take away from all this and why everyone needs to hear it at this point in time, as we've heard the cries for Congress and the government to come and save college athletics for quite some time. But Dad, before I get to that, need to talk about team bonding. We're part of the ESPN radio team here again. A great lineup that we slotted into last week, the kickoff for everyone, Matt and Myron in the afternoons, us joining everyone else that have been a part of this group. We're all going out to Bristol, Connecticut, back to ESPN headquarters in the mothership, first week of September, kick off the NFL season, and do a little bit of team bonding. And this is where I want to bring producer Devin Kane in, because, Devin, I'm trying to figure out, we need to get some sort of team bonding, some sort of competitive activity, and get the juices flowing a little bit. And I don't want to out anyone. Pat Costello and Unsportsmanlike sent me a video this morning of you getting your karaoke on over the weekend. How would we feel potentially about karaoke amongst the various shows on ESPN radio and where we'd fare in this?
1: Yeah, first of all, I didn't know I was being recorded. I feel bamboozled. How is this video not sent to me, but it was sent to one of my hosts to kind of use against me? This is untoward.
0: Well, yes. It was a great video. Devin, what was your song choice in this video for the people that, unlike me, that didn't get to see this?
1: Macy Gray, I Try. It's got a great buildup. Every verse gets a little bit, you know, it crescendos at the end to get the crowd involved. That's what you got to do. I mean, senior, I feel like you'd be into the karaoke. I know you've done it a lot. You have a great voice.
2: Love karaoke, and Brandy is my song from Looking Glass. So all you youngsters, go ahead and look it up. But it's a wonderful, wonderful song, and it kind of fits my level, not too high, not too low. I love the song, and it's one of the reasons I sing it, is I don't have to get out of my range.
1: So at the end of karaoke, we met the GM of this place where I'm, forgive me, I can't remember the name, in Southington. And she's like, oh, I love ESPN. I love ESPN radio. We told her all the hosts, all the shows are going to be coming up. And she's like, oh, I'll set you guys up. We got private rooms. We got the main room. So karaoke is an option. I threw out team trivia. We all, you know, a bunch of us go on Tuesday nights anyways. If each show had their own team, that would be an easy way to compete. I think that could be, you know, there's multiple nights you guys are going to be up here. So maybe we're the team, or we're the show that kind of plans everything else for everybody.
0: Almost like an academic decathlon of sorts with reference to Billy Madison. Dad, I see you nervous, though, with trivia being brought up.
2: You know what? My contribution would be buying the rounds. I'd be buying the drinks.
1: Sounds
2: that
1: good.
2: Would be pretty much it. And somebody has to do it, right? Everybody has to know their role. My role is not answering trivia questions. My role would be keeping everybody's thirst at bay.
0: Yeah, because traditionally the Golics, and unfortunately that gene was passed on to me, not great at trivia, but you kind of only need one person per specialty when it comes to trivia. And it's about camaraderie, it's about morale, and really it's about being kind of in the situation like outrunning a bear. We don't have to be the best, we just can't be the worst among the various shows on ESPN radio.
2: But we want to be the best, though, don't we? I mean, if we're going to compete, I feel... You know, I would be very comfortable with karaoke. I think that would be awesome.
0: Oh, that I think we would star in. I think pound for pound, we could be best in class for karaoke among ESPN radio.
1: No question.
0: Pretty effortlessly. I don't know of anyone else that has like a voice as a hidden talent.
1: Harry Douglas has a great singing.
2: Oh, really?
1: Oh, he does. It's fantastic.
0: Oh, boy. Okay. All right.
2: Okay.
0: And Freddie Coleman's got those golden pipes. Yeah. Freddie and Harry, that's a tough one to contend with there, just off voice alone.
2: So then if you're going to look at an actual sport, one year in Philadelphia when Jim McMahon was on the team and he helped start this. We had if we didn't play on Monday night, we had a Monday night bowling league that we had all through the season, and my team actually won, and it was a monster trophy that we kept in and we switched off in our lockers. But that was a lot of fun as well, and that's something you can do as a group, and that's actually an event that will take some skill to see who the best show is at that.
0: Okay, I like this. 888-729-3776, 888-SAY-ESPN. If you and your coworkers have been a part of it, we used to call it forced fun in college.
2: Yeah.
0: When we were getting ready for bowl season, make everyone go to a movie, make everyone go bowling so you're not out doing

0: God knows what. Let us know your best experience with like workplace team building, or your worst experience, stuff we should stay away from. But we are open to suggestions for what kind of team bonding we need to be doing with the rest of ESPN Radio. 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
0: College football. Great sport. We love, can't wait. Both played at Notre Dame and both care deeply about the future of the sport. And so much of the future of the sport's been talked about this offseason, Dad, with the Protect College Sports Act. A bill that's the latest in a series of bills like this going through Congress that's trying to temper some of the parts of the new world of college athletics that become a little bit unwieldy. Things like unlimited player movement, which they want to bring back to a single one-time transfer policy. Trying to put a cap on athlete compensation that's been adjusted. Extending eligibility. Talking about putting a cap on conference expansion. All these changes that are now going to have to wait. Apparently, this has been tabled for a potential vote until at least September. They couldn't get it in into August grouping. This coming despite the recent lending of support from the Big Ten and the SEC behind this bill, who had kind of been holdouts, been unsure, had been negotiating for different things. Dad, I'm here to tell you, if you're one of the people out here that hasn't taken the time to dive into this bill because you don't like spending your off-season pouring through legalese, trying to figure out how many votes can this bipartisan bill get together to try and go through the Senate and get their way onto the president's desk. It never was going to pass, and it never will pass. This is how these things go. And I think the lesson here, Dad, is that everyone who thought, oh, we got to go to Congress. How often do we hear from coaches, people around college athletics, that we need Congress to come in and put in some guardrails? You think Congress, with all the stuff they have going on, was going to be the ones to come in and figure out a sport that even the people, and I'm referencing mostly college football here, that are supposedly in charge of governing, can't figure out themselves? It was never realistic when you laid it out that way, and it certainly now looks like a bill that to me has no chance of going through. I don't know if you feel differently.
4: Well, I mean, if you're ever talking about the government coming in to fix sports, you're right. I mean, listen, they're not mutually exclusive. They could do it, but when you see so much more that needs to be done outside of the world of sports, you're like, okay, don't waste your time on this. Let the sports people figure it out. Oh, by the way, the sports people can't figure it out. The NCAA washed their hands of everything long ago. The conference commissioners can't all get on the same page to make a decision. So again, it's the adults in the room's fault. That's who it is. The players are the beneficiaries of that, having free movement, making all kinds of money, because the adults in the room can't make the decisions. If you could wave a magic wand and fix one thing that's actually fixable, not just, oh, that'll never happen, but one thing that's fixable, what would it be?
0: I would probably unionize the players and strike a collective bargaining agreement that makes all of this a lot easier.
4: So what does that do? Because there are obviously tentacles from it. What does that do for school? Now all of a sudden you're an employee, right? So what does that do for the academic part of school? Which, again, calling these players student-athletes, you do that tongue-in-cheek. But still, they have to be enrolled in school and go to class, right? Yeah. Or will they?
0: I mean, plenty of other students on campus work jobs and still go to class. Yours is just a little bit more labor-intensive and has a bit of a different association with the school. And what it allows is the thing that people really want, enforceable contracts. I had somebody the other day who's less involved in college sports say, well, when can we eventually get to the point where they're signing these players to multi-year deals? They are. And in certain cases, like Damon Williams at Washington, Washington was able to go enforce that deal. The problem is, we're still changing. We need to hit pause on all the change. That's, if I could wave the wand, Dad, I would have everyone just sit with where we are for a while and go there. Now, there are certain things, right? The eligibility's come up recently. The NCAA and the Division I Council tried to put forth their 5-for-5 policy, where you do away with red shirts, it's you have 5 years to play 5.

0: five seasons, and away we go. And then a judge in Colorado and a bunch of players who felt like they were being targeted popped that can open, and now we got a bunch of guys that are coming back late in training camps to try and go and continue to live out their dream. I think the 5-for-5 would ultimately be a good thing. I would like to see that enacted so you could do away with some of the interest, you know, the parts of redshirting that were a bit unsavory. But besides that, I think we need to sit with where we're at. I think that applies to the 12-team playoff. You know, the commissioners are getting together to discuss that again today as playoff expansion has been super popular. I would love to see it stay at 12 for a while. We had four for a decade. We've had 12 for a year. Give us a chance, or 12 for 2 years. Give us a chance to get some information about this before we go forward and change anything else.
1: I think the one thing, and so you talk about a CBA, that if that ever happens, that's going to be a while for everybody to be able to come together on that. How about what could be fixed? And I get what you're saying about let's take a breath, but if something is going to change first or the most or the quickest, I think one thing that should, and listen, we're former players, so we're for the players, but the movement every year is chaos, absolute chaos, right? I think going back to one free move and then you sit a year, I think is something that needs to be in the pipeline.
0: And I disagree. I as long as you're not going to do that to coaches, I have a problem with you doing it for players, especially at a point in time where they don't get a say in any of this. Like, that's the one thing. Yes, players have benefited tremendously from all the money coming into the sport. They still don't have a seat at the table the way their pro counterparts do. They still don't get to influence the number of games they may potentially play or when they're going to play them, in addition to a host of other issues. And so I just, on principle, I can't get on board with that right now for that reason. And listen, this bill also tried to go after the coaches a little bit, that Lane Kiffin rule that everyone had fun with, trying to make it so that coaches couldn't take a job while they were still employed by another school who was still in the midst of their season. I think that was always going to have issues. So again, I think this bill is going nowhere fast. And I think if we're honest with ourselves, this was probably always the case given where we're currently situated politically.
1: So is everything going to be piecemealed?
0: It's going to be the way it's been now, but I think we've seen as we go along and get more reps at all this stuff, people are getting better. People are getting more used to it. You can say what you want about the chaos. You heard me and the sounder there, and I believe it the other day. This is shaping up to be an incredible college football season because you do have a lot of rosters for really good teams that have chosen to stay together and have done so effectively that now we're talking about a handful of teams that are legitimate national championship contenders in a way that wouldn't have been true even 5-6 years ago. So I think some tales of the demise were always a little bit overstated because we need time to figure things out. The constant court cases and all the injunctions and stuff, that certainly gets old. I think on the eligibility side, there are things that coaches would like answers to and deserve answers to. But I think the rest of that, we would benefit from more time under task. Same with the playoff. Like, Dad, 16 or 24 team playoff, we've heard these bantered about. Are you for either of these? Would you like to see more teams in the playoff?
1: I'm for letting it breathe for a little bit, like you said. I can see why coaches want 16 or 24. It's more of an opportunity for them to say, I made the playoffs, right? My team made the playoffs. So I get it. Coaches are going to want more. But man, I agree with you. Let's let it breathe. Let's let it go for a couple of years before we consider changing it. But the most consistent thing is change, right? And that's they're always going to try and find something to change it to. When I probably would. If push comes to shove, I probably would agree with you and say, let's let it breathe. Because the first thing you said about a CBA, that's going to take forever. That will be the longest thing out there. I think there will be many individual changes that will happen before, if and when, we get to an actual CBA for the players.
0: You know what? The one thing I've learned about college sports is the minute I think something is far off in the distance, all of a sudden that object in my mirror is a lot closer than it appears. Change comes fast and furious in this sport. And it's the one answer that coaches point to all the time. You talk to a guy who has coached or is currently coaching, and they'll all say that same thing because the problems you mentioned about school aren't problems that they're worried about. They're worried about, how do I keep my team together and win games so that I can keep my job?
1: Yeah.
0: And the answer to that, quite simply, would be for them, collective bargaining. So you have the enforceable contracts that these guys all covet for their role in all of this. I saw, you know, some people, Josh Pate, floated the idea that he had heard rumors of a 20-team playoff, which is really the 16-team playoff with conference championship games replaced by a play-in, which we've heard various versions of that bantered about, right? People wanting to reconfigure the way the end of the seasons work so that conferences can best position their top teams from not getting clipped out and give the teams in the middle of the pack, especially if you're the SEC and the Big Ten, right, that have been pushing for more of your entrance into the party to try and have a game that can bolster your resume late in the season like that.
1: Well, it's reconfiguring the money, right? That's what the schools are trying to figure out. How to, if we're going to have more playoff teams, what's that going to do to the conference championships? Because conference championships make money. How do we make up for that money? It, at the end of the day, it all revolves around that, right? Whether you're trying to find new revenue streams to pay for players, or trying to find new revenue streams or replace something that's going to keep that revenue stream coming in.
0: That's the obvious ugly truth of it all. But do you want to hear the horrifying truth, or do you want to watch me sock a few more dingers? The answer is always dingers, at least right now. 888-729-3776, 888-SAY-ESPN. Want to get to some of your stories about workplace bonding, either gone right or gone wrong, since ESPN Radio is going to have a good bonding week coming up in early September. But coming up next, the WNBA in the midst of a great season on the court, but full of constant distracting storylines off the court. We'll talk to Jessica Smetana about what to expect down the stretch next on the Golics.
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0: Junior, Mike Golic Senior. 2 days roll along, coming up in about 15 minutes. Get to the Kansas City Chiefs. How do they rebound after a disappointing 2025? Mahomes coming back off injury. A lot of interesting stuff there. We're presented by Progressive Insurance, but a ton of news in the WNBA, both with continued emphasis on the officiating as well as some red-hot performances as we inch closer and closer to the postseason. Can't think of anyone better to come and talk with us about this than our next guest, Jessica Smetana, who co-host of the Echoes podcast, a Notre Dame podcast, wherever you get your pod. Also has done a great job posting awesome videos covering the W for Offside. Fun stuff there. You can check out that on Jess's Instagram. Smetty, what's going on, bud? How we doing?
1: No, not much. A baby got me sick last week, but I'm hanging in there.
0: Oh, God, a baby got you? How did a baby get you sick?
1: I don't know. They just are little balls of germs. They just touch you and put your fingers in their mouth. It's gross.
0: Wow. Babies are nasty. I was with a baby over the weekend. Lovely baby, wonderful baby, but you're just sitting around and then all of a sudden there's like just poop leaking out of a leg or a blowout in a diaper. It's just wild, the sheer volume of outcomes that babies can produce. So love them, but you know, Jess, we're glad you're feeling all right in the midst of this. Same cannot be said for a lot of people surrounding the discourse in the WNBA. It's a difficult league for so many people coming in, especially recently to cover. So wanted to hit a couple of the big headlines for you and just kind of parse through what the actual reaction to a lot of this should be. One of the big stories over the weekend, Dejounte Carrington's hard foul on Sophie Cunningham during their game against the Fever. There's obviously been a lot of commotion about this since, especially with a tweet authored by Dejounte. What'd you think of the play itself, Jess? Like, how egregious was this relative to what we usually see from her play?
1: Yeah, so Dejounte Carrington, important to note, she's a really good defensive player. This was only her fifth game back from injury. The Chicago Sky made a trade for her in the offseason, signed her in the offseason, and she had a leg injury, so she hasn't been playing a lot this season. But she is a player that is very athletic. She does make a lot of blocks. She's a very good vertical player. And so she tried to get a hand on the ball when Sophie Cunningham was trying to make a layup with a little fast break breakaway situation in this Sky Fever game. And she got all face. It was all forearm to all face. And I thought this was a good example of the officials, obviously officiating subjective when it comes to flagrant one versus flagrant two, but they deemed it a flagrant two excessive and unnecessary because she made a lot of contact to the face area instead of

0: contacting the ball. So I thought they did a good job of just sort of like saying, okay, you know what? This was a flag. This was flagrant two. We're going to eject you. And it didn't really escalate from there, because we've seen in the past situations where there's been hard fouls, and specifically when it pertains to Sophie Cunningham last year in a Connecticut Sun Indiana Fever game, it has escalated from there. And the officials haven't really done a great job of de-escalating and saying, okay, we've got a handle on things and this is the end of that play and now we move forward.
1: So I think the call was fine, and we've seen it before. I mean, this is a basketball play that was more than a basketball play. I think it should have gone to a flagrant two, as Sophie Cunningham said. It happened to her, and she got booted from a game. Jeff, why does there seem to be so much drama now in the WNBA?
0: Yeah, I think because people like to latch on to specific things to further their own agendas instead of watching the games and just appreciating and enjoying the basketball that's being played on the court. Mike, I think we've just seen that the WNBA has become a really easy target for people with very nefarious aims to take these women, these athletes, and make them into whatever agenda they want to push forward in their political narrative. And I think that it's really easy to do that in a league where there has been a big gap in coverage for a long time, and there aren't a lot of mainstream voices covering the actual play on the court. And it's easy to fill that void and that vacuum with a lot of nonsense that has really nothing to do with the games being played.
2: Yeah, sports talk in general has proliferated that for years across all sports, where it's a lot easier to latch on to things that are easily accessible rather than focus on the ball itself. One of the most foremost cases of that is obviously Caitlin Clark, who's been a lightning rod ever since she came into the league. She, a part of another controversial play, initially received a technical foul, which would have been her eighth and prompted a suspension after making contact with a referee deemed incidental after the fact. Jess, right call to rescind, and is this all a larger indication that there actually is an officiating issue in the W? I know that's the common cry that we hear. Is it actually justified in your mind?
0: The officiating crisis, is that justified? I think it's justified, and I think the WNBA, to their credit, has announced some changes going forward with officiating in a replay center and things like that. And, there's a big difference between what the NBA does in terms of its officiating and the two-minute report and all that, and what the WNBA has been doing. And I think you could argue about whether the two-minute report is a great addition or not, because it doesn't really change the outcome of games if there's calls that are missed at the end of NBA games. But it is a step forward in showing that the WNBA wants to provide resources with the new like replay center, whatever it is, and with training and with better pay. Those are things that are really important. So yes, I think it's not that the WNBA officiating is they call too much or they call too little or they're too this or they're too that. It's more so that from game to game and even from quarter to quarter, sometimes it can just be extremely inconsistent, where one thing is a technical in this game and in another game it's just like, okay, well, you're allowed to clap here, you're not allowed to clap there. Like, there needs to be better consistency and communication across the board.
1: Yeah, you just hope that no matter, and Caitlin Clark obviously is a lightning rod, that if any player did that and they were booted, that it would be rescinded, because that was incidental, I think, and it should have been rescinded for any player who had gotten that far. Let's go on the court, and the 34-year-old Kayla McBride making 10 threes for Minnesota, setting a WNBA record. And oh, by the way, I think of the top 10 three-point makers in a game in the league, I do think four are from Notre Dame, three or four. So we got that as a feather in our cap as well.
0: Yeah, this NBA, WNBA three-pointer in a game record is one that so many players have been on the cusp of breaking. Even this season, Marina Mabry had two games this season where she had nine threes in each. And so that was the record that it's been so hard for players to break. And so Kayla McBride breaks the three-pointer in a game record on Sunday on this Lynx team that is, by far and away, I think the team to beat right now, if you're talking about championship contending teams that have very few weaknesses, that have bench players that are able to come in and help, that have stars in McBride, in Courtney Williams, in Nafisa Collier, who's coming back now. She was out for the first part of the season with ankle injuries. And of course, Olivia Miles, another player who has 2 degrees from Notre Dame, although she did transfer to TCU for her final year of college. Rookie of the year, I think no brainer. I don't even think you can find a sports book that would take a bet for anyone else at this point for rookie of the year. So McBride has done a really great job on this Lynx team of being a veteran presence who makes a ton of shots around the perimeter. She's great on defense. She has just really found a role in Minnesota where she feels like the fans love her. Cheryl Reeve trusts her, and she works with players like Olivia Miles, who is a really just elite point guard and elite passer, who help her play to her best abilities. And that's something that I think you can really compliment Cheryl Reeve for, is she knows how to get those players in those best positions so that you have a player like Kayla McBride, who's now in her, you know, she's 34 years old. She's been a multi-time WNBA All-Star, but she's never won a championship, and she's at the precipice of hopefully winning her first WNBA championship and playing the best basketball of her career.
2: So the Lynx, number one right now in the standings in the WNBA, already locked up their playoff spot. The usual suspects in the mix, the Las Vegas Aces, people are going to talk about. The Fever sitting at the 4 spot, the New York Liberty at the 7 spot, Commissioner's Cup winner. Jess, tell the people why they should be paying more attention to the young Washington Mystics team right now.
0: Well, to bring it back to another Notre Dame player, because I'm talking to both of you, Sonia Citron has been an incredible addition to this Mystics team. And the Mystics have done so well drafting over the last two seasons that it really sped up their rebuilding timeline, because last year they were able to draft Sonia Citron and Kiki Uriah-Fenn, and immediately the impact on the court from those two players, they become all-star players, and this season are just even better. Sonia Citron is able to get to the rim. She plays point guard at times for this team, which is not her natural position, and that's an area where I think the Mystics have a lot of youth and inexperience and could probably improve, but Sonia's been an incredible player on this team. Kiki Uriah-Fenn, like I mentioned, also a big. She plays really tough in the paint. She gets a lot of rebounds. She's a great shooter as well. And then Shakira Austin, really the most veteran of this team, which is crazy because she in herself is a very young player, has had a tremendous second half of the season so far. Her last 6 games, she has been averaging over 22 points, and she is averaging just under 10 rebounds on the season. She's been so elite as a big in this league, and facing off against some really tough other bigs. This is not like they're on this win streak right now against a lot of the, you know, the bottom feeders in the league. Like, they're beating tough teams that play a lot of defense, and they're beating them with their offense, yes, but also these young players are, I would not want to play against them and their defense. They are so ferocious defensively, and it's just been really fun to watch their identity throughout the season change from, like, okay, we're not getting the shots we want, we're not able to do this offensively, but how do we still win games? And they're able to do that with really stifling fourth quarter defense and then being able to go on these runs at the end of games to overcome deficits. It's just really exciting to watch.
1: So last one real quick, because I think I know the answer. You do a podcast with my son, Mike. In another lifetime, you and I did a show together. Who did you enjoy more?
0: Obviously, you, Senior, because you are a legend. And I hope one day Gojo is all, we can all look back on his radio career and talk about what a legend he was. But being able to do a show with you and learn from you, I mean, man, I got a long ways to go to get to your level, but maybe someday.
2: Oh, my God. This is egregious.
1: Checks in the mail.
2: 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We'll see if we can recover from this. Smitty, appreciate the time, buddy. Thanks so much.
1: Thanks, Smitty.
0: Anytime.
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4: 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The Kansas City Chiefs.
5: This is Nate Taylor covering the Chiefs. Since training camp began, Patrick Mahomes has been able to participate in all the 11-on-11 reps with his teammates with the first team offense, proving that he is on track to be able to participate and play when the Chiefs open the season on Monday Night Football on September 14th against the Denver Broncos. Mahomes has been accurate, and he's even been a little bit mobile, using rollouts to his left and his right to test the strength in his left knee, the same knee that he had surgically repaired for a torn ACL and LCL. The Chiefs are also going to use Kenneth Walker quite a bit to start the season, and the two former Super Bowl MVPs have been able to work with one another on screen passes. Patrick Mahomes believes he'll be ready for

0: League One, and he has made it his mission this offseason. The only question now is whether the Chiefs will let Patrick Mahomes play in the preseason as a warm-up for that September 14th game against the Denver Broncos.
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2: All right, you heard it there. The sights and sounds of the Chiefs in an unfamiliar position. A disaster 6-11 season in 2025, marred by the injury of Patrick Mahomes. Dad, we've seen him back out at camp, moving around, getting work in already. But realistically, knowing he's coming off an injury late in last season, how much do you expect that to affect the way the Kansas City Chiefs offense looks and operates early in this bounce back season?
3: Well, I think with Eric Bieniemy back as the OC, this is still going to be a run dominated offense. They brought in Kenneth Walker. They want to run the ball. They haven't been able to do that well the last 2 years. And listen, Pat Mahomes can do magical things at the quarterback position. But if you have a running attack, imagine how much more he can do. He rolled out to his right when he had the injury. He was getting chased. He didn't really get hit. So he can recreate that in practice, the rolling right, rolling left, to see physically how he can handle it. Listen, he's not getting dragged down. He's not getting hit in practice. So the mental aspect of this, he's going to have to go through in the first time he plays in a live game, will be something he has to get past. But I don't see that being an issue for him. They lose cornerbacks on defense. They replace those. I still think Denver's the team to beat in that division, quite honestly. So have we lost the era of Kansas City? You know, with Mahomes, with Kelce, with Andy Reid, the three of them and what they've all done together. I think they're still good, but I think others are catching them. And Denver last year obviously surpassed them.
2: You mentioned what they've done. Is it enough this offseason, especially defensively? You know, offensively, I was surprised they didn't attack receiver more in a room where Xavier Worthy, one shoulder injury changed this season last year. Not a big guy, so the best pass, you know, predictor of future injury is past. And then Rashee Rice, who struggles to stay on the field for a lot of the off-the-field reasons that have not gone away this offseason. I was surprised they didn't go there, but Dad, defensively, Trent McDuffie, Jalen Watson, now both play for the Los Angeles Rams. Did they draft well enough to replace him? It feels like a lot of pressure on the young draft picks on this defensive team for the Kansas City Chiefs.
3: Well, Mansoor Delane, I like the cornerback from LSU. Like him, and they obviously needed to go down that road. So I do like him. They need to get more of a pass rush, especially sacks. They had 35. I think that was 24th. Chris Jones, I think, had 7 sacks. So I think they need to get, just like we talked last hour about the Rams, should have no problem getting to the pass rusher. There has been an issue with Kansas City getting to the pass rusher. And then, quite honestly, if you don't, you're really hanging your back end out to dry. So that's more what I'm going to keep an eye on more than the offense.
2: Well, and I think this has kind of been the case for a while, is Spags is such a great architect of defense. Yeah. He's such a great blitzer. But in terms of the Jimmys and Joes up front, you look at some of the guys they've drafted recently that haven't panned out as much. And so now, R. Mason Thomas, Peter Woods, these guys that you've brought in, they got to go in and try and make an impact opposite Chris Jones while you're still getting high-level ball from him. And it does put a lot of pressure on that secondary. I think they're coming up on the end of some veteran contracts that have meant they've had to operate a little more on the margins, and it makes it interesting. The one thing, or a few things that I should say, are working on their side. The pendulum's got to swing back a little bit. We talked about them being 11-0 in one score games in 2024 in a way that wasn't sustainable. They were 1-9 in those last year. That's going to come back closer towards the middle there. And with Kenneth Walker coming over, who, FTN, their preseason almanac, one of the best tools in sports. Running backs in Kansas City last year were 30th in the NFL in creating second-level yards and dead last in creating open field yards. Kareem Hunt last year's longest run of the season was 33 yards. And what we know about Kenneth Walker is he's a big play waiting to happen. They're going to need that, because the one thing that is most effective by Mahomes, I think, Dad, will be that willingness to scramble that was such a big part of their rushing numbers last year.
3: Listen, I agree. And you talk about 1 year to the next. We talked about the Bears and the 33 turnovers, and can they duplicate that? It's going to be tough to do. Kansas City only had 14 takeaways, 10 interceptions, and 4 fumble recoveries. So can that increase? And you're right. the amount of wins they had in a one-score game, then the amount of losses they had. You got to find a happy medium for that. Because obviously it's going to change every year, but it you'd love it one side of the positive way, but that's an impossibility.
2: Yeah, I think overall you're going to need to see that wide receiver when we talked about step up big time. Someone's got to be the guy there as Travis Kelce continues to age and become more of a possession guy. Definition of success, Dad, we got a minute left here. What defines success? Does it have to be back competing for a Super Bowl for this team? Is that the only thing that matters at this point for Kansas City?
3: Yes, with Reed, with Kelce, with Mahomes, getting a running back, obviously tweaking the defense, it has to be. I mean, they were so used to that, either being in the championship game on the AFC or being in the Super Bowl, that's where they have to go. And we obviously see how much Patrick Mahomes means, you know, when he got hurt, what happened to this team. But yeah, they need to rebuild to that level. That's the only really acceptable level, especially to those three players and coach.
2: Two-a-days rolling along here. The Chiefs and the Rams today. 888-729-3776, 888-SAY-ESPN. We see you on the phones. We'll get to you next. Your best workplace team bonding experiences, or worst, as ESPN Radio gets set to embark on that in September. Plus, a man who was once compared and called the next LeBron James, trying to make his way back to the NBA. We'll discuss next here on the Golics.
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0: 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Billy, you're on with the Golics here on ESPN Radio. What's your story?
1: Hey, fellas. How are you?
0: Good. Good.
1: I would have to say, my favorite of all time, there's been a couple good ones, but my favorite was go-kart racing. We were a tech company, and we had the marketing versus the business development folks versus the administration versus the engineering team. And it got so competitive, we got black flagged and thrown out, told never to come back.
2: Wow. That's my fear. And we were just talking in the break, Randy Scott of SportsCenter fame told a story of in Florida where he was at a go-kart place and he got kicked out because he said rubbing is racing, but they don't really want that at a go-kart place. That would be my fear, that it would be fun cut too short too quickly because we would get tossed.
0: Yeah, I think we probably have a good, but to me, that shows the competitive spirit of the team. It's like in all the movies when, like, Remember the Titans or, no, it was the Replacements, where they all go to jail together and they learn how to dance. That's what brings you closer together, hardships like that. We need a good story like that coming out of this, what we'll call the ESPN Radio Summit. Let's go to Dylan in South Dakota. Dylan, you're on with the Golics. You're on ESPN Radio. What's your worst team bonding story?
3: Well, thanks, fellas. New morning drinking game. Shot of coffee every time Junior says dad or Notre Dame gets mentioned. And I'm officially caffeinated. First off, Adam Vinatieri, Sodak's finest. Of course, we know all-time score, 2,673, 44 in a row, 28 game winners. But did you guys know 38 career tackles, true athlete at Rapid City Central, dozens of solo tackles. He ran down Herschel Walker from behind. For your Bristol team bonding, I recommend a team bonding decathlon. Karaoke, Bubs was born for that. Plank hold, Bub back was born for that. Wing eating contest, 100 meter dash, breath holding contest under soapy water, eyes open, javelin catching in an 8-foot dunk contest, DK, Operation Domination. My team bonding, Oregon State rowing team, spring training, rented houseboats on Lake Shasta. Excellent. You could launch the cruise shells right from the houseboat until six days in. The septic system got overflowed. It leaked everywhere. Of course, we were lazy college kids with our clothes and everything on the floor. And from that day, the guilty, my buddy, S rhymes with Pit Water Shammer's nickname was born.
0: Wow. Incredible stuff. Dylan, thank you for the call there. Nothing worse than being on the receiving end of a bad septic tank issue. As someone that went through that hellscape with a friend of mine and my brother in Chicago, the great poo flood of 2014 in our Chicago apartment, you never recover from the smell, the sights, and every feeling associated with that experience.
2: I you know, he mentioned a couple of physical things. Boy, the dude really got a lot of topics in.
0: Did. Efficient.
2: I'm not into, like, you know, the team bonding obstacle course type thing. I'm not into something where I can possibly get hurt.
0: Well, right? Did I hear javelin?
4: I was just going to say
0: javelin. Yeah. I mean, javelin's, I think he's trying to kill some of us.
2: Yeah. Open water, open eyes under soapy water. I mean, what are we doing?
4: I'm not trying to get hit by a javelin by Chris Canty. Like, I don't need that happening.
0: I also want to see, like, I'm sure we got a couple of track and field guys there. Again, Chris Canty, Harry Douglas, both former high-level athletes. I couldn't throw a javelin right now. There's no way I'd even get it to land.
2: You know, and a 100-meter dash? I mean, are you kidding? What would just rip your hamstrings right now. And I don't care how good of an athlete we once were, or anybody once was, a Harry Douglas or a Chris Canty, they're going to pull something running a 100-meter dash.
0: I went to the combine a couple of years ago for the first time. I didn't go as a player and I hadn't been to cover it. And they had me go through and actually do a bunch of the events. And I was coming off a back injury, wasn't feeling my best shape. And I ran the 40-yard dash. And at the end of it, my groins, it felt like when you see fall off the bone meat, where they just hold it up off the barbecue pit. I could feel the individual ligaments and tendons starting to separate from the bone. And I just throttled down because the one thing I wasn't going to do was leave there injured. And the one thing I promise you that we're not going to do for any amount of competitive juice when it comes to the ESPN Radio Summit is come out of that with an adult injury. It's my greatest fear in life is having to explain to my peers and coworkers as an almost 37-year-old man why I'm going around on a scooter with my foot in some sort of brace.
2: Plus, knowing your speed, we could tell when you're running full speed and when you throttle it down. There's really no difference.
0: No, there never was. I trained for 3 months for a pro day to run a 5.38 hand time at my pro day at Notre Dame. It's a wonder the NFL didn't come calling readily and early and often. What? It's not like you'd be any better at this point. The rookie of the year over here. My dad's got knees that both need replacing, a new shoulder and one that's going to be on its way here shortly. But for some reason, when he gets on the treadmill at Orange Theory, we call him the rookie of the year because despite the injury, it seems to help him actually slingshot through the treadmill a little bit more. So you might be sneaky in the old man division. I don't know who we'd put you up against because, like, we can't have you running against Harry Douglas. That'd be unfair.
2: I don't want anything physical. I want nothing physical in any of these competitions. No obstacle course, no nothing. That is just disaster waiting to happen.
0: All right, so at this point we know trivia is going to probably be in the mix.
2: Yeah.
0: We're going to probably have bowling in the mix. I think there's bowling alley close by in Bristol. We're going to have to get the karaoke in the mix there. So I think we'll probably have one more day together. That fourth event going to be up in the air. And we'll figure out at the Golics on social media if you got advice that any of our callers didn't get to here. Unfortunately, the underwater eye open soap and the javelin toss might get lost. We'll see what Rich Eisen's specialty is. He's up next here on ESPN Radio.
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0: and Ian.
1: People are saying now the Dodgers have ruined baseball. And so that narrative does help Major League Baseball from a PR perspective. I don't think it's going to help them with the players. Like, they're not going to go into these negotiations and now they're like, well, now the Dodgers are big bad Dodgers because of Skubal. And the players are going to be like, you know what? You're right. We've had a change of heart because of this Skubal trade. That's not how this is going to play out. But it does matter in the court of public opinion.
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0: this edition of the Rich Eisen Show, live back in Los Angeles, California, after hanging out in Canton, Ohio, all 3 hours with you last Friday, and then the Jacket Dinner Friday night, the Saturday induction ceremonies, and now we're back here on Disney Plus, the ESPN app, ESPN Radio, Sirius XM, getting ready for a full week of chitter chatter, and then Thursday night, pro football returns with a full preseason weekend as well. Lots going down here on this show. Chris Carter, Hall of Famer, man who slipped the jacket on Larry Fitzgerald's shoulders on Friday night. And he was one of the 120-plus members of the Pro Football Hall of Fame out of 387 of them to return. And that was the jacket dinner night where Randy Moss and Peyton Manning were not there. They were there on Saturday, just to name two. He's joining us first up just to talk about the weekend, and then it's a Minnesota Vikings four down Monday. So we'll have lots to talk about with him on that front. Jeff Hafley, the Miami Dolphins head coach, will be joining us in the middle of this program. And then a tradition unlike any other, it seems like every year before America Ninja Warrior returns to action, these two gents stop by, and it's going to happen again in hour three. Matt Eisman and Akbar Baja Biamila in advance of Ninja Warrior starting season 91,000. Ninja Warrior is like the sports competition version of Law and Order. It's on somewhere. And so Matt and Akbar in studio hour number three. Overreaction Monday. Chris Brockman and I recorded the latest episode of it. It's right there in your RSS feeds right now, youtube.com/RichEisenShow as well for those who watch it. It's also going to be on ESPN2 later on today, which we're always pleased about. Always appreciate it. Good to see you over there, Chris Brockman.
1: Hey, Rich. Good morning, my friend.
0: DJ Mikey D. And D's Nuts. Good to see you.
2: Good morning, Rich.
0: Tufo, TJ Jefferson. Candles lit, it seems like, over there.
3: Candles lit, from what I could tell, you did a great job this week.
0: Oh, thank you. Did you not watch it?
3: Well, I was getting a lot of YouTube or Instagram clips of it, so I didn't see the full thing, but everything I saw.
0: Oh, good. The jacket dinner or the Saturday broadcast?
3: The jacket dinner.
0: Oh, I appreciate that. The Saturday broadcast is just as good. Just so you understand. And during it, I was actually able to draft best ball, like actually moving things along.
3: It's amazing.
0: Listen, but that's for another day. Again, 844-204-RICH. Phone lines are already lighting. Greatly appreciated.
1: Let's go.
0: So we'll talk about the Hall of Fame and some of my fuel backstories and fun stuff from Friday night and Saturday later on. Chris Carter is going to join us shortly. But we start Monday's program with, I don't know how much longer we're going to be able to do this, but we started with the story of the National Football League. Is he back yet?
4: Is he back yet?
5: Where is A-A-Ron right now?
0: Well, his video, did you see it over the weekend? Is he back yet? Well, he's back little by little. Little by little, he shows up on the NFL wire as having tried out with the Rams last week, because technically you got to put him on such of a list when you put a helmet on during training camp. So Aaron Donald's tryout with the Rams continues. We saw video over the weekend of him working out. This looks like a man who's ready to roll. Doesn't look like he's trying to knock off the belly fat from having binge watched too much. And he worked out with Braden Fisk and Josiah Stewart, who are not as old as Aaron. And Aaron looked as spry as them.
2: He's in shape.
0: I mean, you look at his footwork.
2: I mean,
0: it's insane. It is absurd.
1: Yeah.
2: He's here.
3: Why do I have a feeling he was doing this every day?
0: Yeah, he could have been
1: anyway.
3: Like, he was just
0: actually. If you got if the video keeps going, I mean, Fisk and Josiah Stewart looked very good too, but you know. If you just came down from Mars and say, which one is a guy that's been out of football for 3 years, you might not have chosen Aaron Donald.
3: Jeez, this is a problem.
2: I mean, yeah.
0: Florio has been talking about on his sites that they're expecting end of the week.
3: Yep.
0: End of the week. Trent McDuffie slated to be on Tuesday's show. Wonder if it'll happen by the time he

0: joins us. So is he back yet? Now, we talked about it on Overreaction Monday, Chris.
1: We might
0: as well bring a little bit of here.
1: We did, yeah.
0: Who knows, man, right? At the end of the day, it really is the want to. It's the love of the game. Clearly, it's also the love of Myles Garrett. Check that box. The fact that Myles Garrett came sparking some flame, the pilot light's been out in Aaron Donald, or you could say it's never gone out because you can't just turn it back on out of nowhere unless you're maybe superhuman. I mean, this is like the Avengers.
1: Yeah.
0: All right. Or an X-Man. You know, to mix up superhero brands, you know?
2: Like getting the juggernaut.
0: And so he could eventually, at the end of the day, go, you know what? I did it all before. Just not going to do it now.
1: Yeah, and this is what I said on the pod. You know, look, the workouts are great. The speed coach comes in. He's working out. He's lifting all the weights. But when you put the pads on, you put the helmet on, you start getting hit, you start getting banged around, maybe he's just like, nah, don't go be here. Like Magic Johnson, Jeff. You know what I mean? Like, right. Could happen. I don't know.
0: We're just all
1: operating under the assumption that he's going to come back.
0: But what needs to happen is for him to say, I'm entertaining it, and then to actually do more than entertaining. And we saw him just showing up at the facility, on the field, walking around. Clearly after he did something there, where he broke a sweat. He didn't just go check to see that the... The vending machines were filled with his favorite snacks for when he wants to come by, right? And then...
2: Who are we kidding here?
0: And then he puts on a helmet to the point where he's got to show up on an NFL wire. Now he's working out with other members of the team just to see what maybe his footwork looks like and Fisk's and Stewart's compared to him. Is he back yet? Is the title of this segment... As it has been for 2 weeks for a reason, because I think everyone understands it. It feels like a rhetorical question, but we're going to keep an eye on it. That video popped up while I was watching, scrolling, getting ready for a broadcast on Saturday, and on occasion just seeing what's going on in the rest of the National Football League in case it was something that merited a quick mention during the ESPN NFL Network simulcast of the induction ceremony on Saturday. I saw it. I'm like, okay. Make a note for Monday.
1: Mm-hmm.
0: And so we've made a note for Monday. We're just keeping you up to speed. Is he back yet? Because, again, this is the story of training camp.
1: Yeah.
0: I understand there's quarterback competitions. I understand that there's stuff going on around 31 other teams. If Aaron Donald comes back and says, I'm back, and I'm back for the full freight, and Myles Garrett is now here for the full freight, and they just got Trent McDuffie in the offseason for the back end. And they got the whole offense, like the Rams have the table wired. And Sean McVay is rolling the dice. And all I got to do is just keep hitting the point. That's it. And if they don't, it still is a little bit here and a little bit there for everybody. Because as you know, with the MVP of the league being Matthew Stafford, the Rams are not on the don't pass line. 844-204-RICH, number to dial here on the program. Some news out of Detroit that mentions, that bears being mentioned right here on the program. Their center, did you see this, Chris?
1: Mm-mm.
0: Gents?
1: Mm-hmm.
0: Unfortunately, their center, Cade Mays, is out with a fractured small bone in his wrist.
1: Oh.
0: 8 to 10 weeks. You're going to lose your center.
1: Whoa.
0: Until the middle of the season.
1: Whoa.
0: That is indeed an injury that Dan Campbell called significant for a reason. So you never know how long it's going to be, but they're going to have to already. Remember I said, will the football gods stop kicking the Lions in the nards on defense?
1: Right.
0: Well, maybe this is the case. Yes, because it's now the offense.
1: Aye.
2: And that's your center. That's the QB.
0: Well, the center,
2: right? You know what I mean? Like it's...
0: The center going, you know...
2: It's not good.
0: Is... You know, it's just like any sport. You got to be strong up the middle, quarterback, center, defensive tackle, middle linebacker,
1: yep.
0: Safety. You got to be strong up the middle, running back, obviously. And so the Lions have winnable games up front. You know, they've got their first two home games were against teams that were in the top 10 of the draft, you know. And their road games... At Buffalo to kick off the

0: Thursday night football schedule in the Bills' new stadium that debuted over the weekend. Grass is awesome. Stadium looks beautiful. It is going to be a jewel of the Western New York, unless you're sitting in a couple of seats where you're like,
1: what's going on in the end zone?
0: Around. Like, did somebody like?
2: Didn't.
0: I don't know.
1: Everyone's cheering.
0: Maybe Costanza was the architect for that portion. But the Lions are going to be first up there. That's a tough assignment. So the first month of the season, if not two, are going to be without their center, which is significant. But, and certainly since we were wondering, one of the four downs is what about the new offensive coordinator with an offense that needs to have some shoring up front? Certainly with Jahmyr Gibbs now getting the football. Now, this one's for all you fantasy freaks out there. Also, Lions fans are highly interested in what Jahmyr Gibbs without Knuckles. What's Sonic going to look like with Knuckles now down in Houston? And it's not like they don't have another running back there. I mean, Isaiah Pacheco is now taking the Knuckles role, but it does appear that we thought there's going to definitely be more Sonic, certainly since they are now paying him the highest amount of money given to a running back. Well, listen to what Dan Campbell had to say about their plans for Jahmyr Gibbs.
3: We're going to push him. We're going to push him because we think this kid can be one of the best, if not the best. So we're going to push him to get there. We're going to see what he's got. Now, I'm glad we got Pacheco, and he's going to very much be a part of what we have. But we need to see where we can take Gibbs now. We've only scratched the surface of him.
0: Ooh. Only scratched the surface.
1: Wow.
0: Of Jahmyr Gibbs. So in case you're wondering, okay, you got Pacheco. Is it still going to be just, Sonic plus, Knuckles minus just a little bit? Or it's now supersonic?
2: Like J.J. Fett.
4: Looking up Jahmyr Gibbs.
0: Looks like it's supersonic. Eons. Looks like it's supersonic, which is very exciting. I mean, the Lions are going to ride him, push him. And the coach is making no bones about it. Now, you know what? Obviously, this just in, Dan Campbell not being coy, but he could have just we'll see, we'll see what he can handle. Instead, it's just like, we think he could be the best. We're ready to push him. We've just scratched the surface with him. Their expectation level has been set. And ours have now been set as well. So, for those who have the second overall pick in your fantasy draft.
1: Hey! Jahmyr Gibbs, your favorite for Offensive Rookie of the Year, Offensive Player of the Year.
0: Who is that?
1: Jahmyr Gibbs.
0: Why? Because Bijan is going to be an MVP candidate? Is that why people are saying that?
1: No, he's just got the best odds.
0: Really?
1: Yeah.
0: Bijan is two?
1: Yeah, Bijan is two. Jamar Chase, three. Mm-hmm. Puka, four. CMC and JSN round out the top
0: two. Oh, Seattle fans are probably hearing that going, okay. Okay. Okay. Jahmyr Gibbs, we're going to see what he's got in him. Pushing him.
4: The dog.
0: And unfortunately, though, their center being out is definitely going to affect anything.
1: No bueno.
0: The question is how significantly, and who's the next man out there? I guess I should have looked that up before the show, but I have the ability to Google it, unlike the athletic director of Purdue.
1: That guy did say he walked it back. Like, hey, I got caught up in the moment.
0: Seth McLaughlin. He's already on the depth chart there.
1: Good on him.
0: They already took Mays off ESPN.com.
1: Mays is down.
0: This has been updated. Everybody there in ESPN.com country is on it. So that's it. Next man up.
2: I don't want to call this funny, but you realize where Seth McLaughlin went to college, right?
0: No, sir. Where is that?
2: The
0: Ohio State. It's okay. It's all right. Chris Carter's coming up next. I got the OH stuff.
1: By the way, he's a rookie, too.
0: I had my fun. I had my fun with that on Friday night. Again,
2: I heard.
0: It's all right. To the point where the commissioner turns to me and says, do you have security?
1: During the jacket dinner?
0: During the jacket dinner. I was sitting next to him.
1: Wow. And
0: I'll save it.
1: Okay, good.
0: I'll save it.
2: He had Michigan.
0: About which line I said and how.
1: Okay.
0: and the whole exchange. Oh, I've got the whole story, man. Dan Fouts giving me crap.
1: Fouts.
0: Oh, yeah. Oh, yeah. I almost went full Don Omar on him.
1: Oh, good.
0: 844-204-RICH is the number to dial. Chris Carter,
2: CC,
0: who had a prominent role in the jacket dinner, slipping the jacket on Larry Fitzgerald. He is a Pro Football Hall of Famer of his own right, and also all those years on Inside the NFL on HBO. So we'll chat some ball with him next. Chris Carter here on the Rich Eisen Show. 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
8: Box for sure. 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This was a fun exchange on Saturday's induction ceremonies, during the induction ceremonies in Canton, Ohio, when Larry Fitzgerald gave the man who presented him the jacket a very special, loving, and jab-filled shout-out.
9: Uncle Chris, you took me into your family, into your home, and you gave me an education that shaped every part of who I am today. Your support was endless, and I hope that today feels like a small return on your investment. Thank you. And Uncle Chris, since we got all them pleasantries out the way, I hope we both can agree. My hands have always been better than yours, right? Yeah, all right.
8: Fun stuff. And he's still clapping about it. Chris Carter here on the Rich Eisen Show. How are you, Chris? Awesome. Good to see you.
10: I mean, that was a master class.
8: Right.
10: Like, I don't know why we're surprised, man. This guy is doing life at a high level. We're so proud of him. And, you know, you're a part of a lot of organizations. But certain people, when they come into that organization, they bring a level of class and professionalism that you only wish, you know, more people had. And that's where Larry Fitz is. You've known him since he was a kid. You've been seeing his whole career, how he's developed on and off the field. And he's one of a kind. Really, really special.
8: Yeah, rocking the gold vest out of the Curtis Martin collection, right? You know,
10: yeah. who by the way, get permission from Curtis. Curtis is the only one to be able to rock that.
8: He crushed it. He crushed it. The whole thing was awesome from beginning to end. Couldn't help but notice he called you Uncle Chris. I can guess why, but I'll give you the floor on first time you met Larry Fitzgerald and why you have that name of Uncle Chris to Larry.
10: Well, I wanted him to know that he had a great dad. And I was a guy that grew up without a dad. So I never try to fill those gaps when you're mentoring young people, that when you're in that role, you might be the same age as their father. The other thing I wanted to know, too, I wasn't going to be his friend. I was there to be a mentor to him. I was there to be able to teach him things that he wasn't going to be able to get. And I'm there to tell him the truth. And I think that's what he alluded to later in the speech. And I said, you know, I'm not a brother either. You know, you got a brother, and I'm going to be kind of one of those weird type relationships. I'm going to be like your uncle, you know, so he played it to the max, and that's what he's always called me. And I've accepted it. And he realizes that Uncle Chris comes with a lot of different things. And, you know, I'm not here to try to be one of his friends or say things that he needs to be able to hear. And that's why he's been one of my great prodigies.

0: He's one of my great students, one of the best mentees I've ever had.
1: And you're referring again to Larry Fitzgerald Sr., who was the beat writer covering your teams, right? With Dennis Green as the head coach, and Larry was a ball boy, essentially.
0: Yeah, for your team. I mean, there's some stories. He covered the team. Him and I were friends, and when it was time for Larry to go to military school, being a local journalist, there was some cost, and we never talked about it, but. I'm the one that paid for Larry to go to Valley Forge. I'm the one that suggested he go to Valley Forge. I thought it would change his life. And that investment is one of the things he talks about. And his dad and I came up with the, fictitious contract. And he would be doing some, ghostwriting for me. He'd be doing some things I needed in Minnesota. And then that was going to change to, that was what was going to take care of the charge for the school. His dad never did any writing for him. But Larry got to where he needed to be.
1: No kidding. Why did you do that back in the day, Chris? Why?
0: We just thought, the mom, the dad, and myself, we just thought, and it was my recommendation. I had seen some players that had a disposition like Larry's, and they had gone to military school. And number one player, that would be Eddie George. And I thought that Larry, at that time, he was still very young. And he shouldn't go to college. He should spend that next year getting ready mentally on and off the field, because he just wasn't that disciplined. And what, it brought to him was the discipline, that military type lifestyle. He hated it, but it really built him. And it also led him to going to Pittsburgh at the time compared to going to The Ohio State with Walt Harris. And I was totally for it. They took care of him the whole time he was there. They built a great relationship, and they were going to build an offense around him when he was at Pittsburgh. And he felt very, very comfortable with that. But that was the reason why. He had some shortcomings at the time that young people, it can be, something that stops them from reaching greatness. And it was my recommendation. His parents agreed to it, and Larry went through with it.
1: So let's get to the jacket dinner night. What's it like for now? You're watching him go through the gauntlet. You're part of the gauntlet, and then you go up on the stage with him, and you put the jacket on him. You put the jacket on him. I mean, what a moment that must have been for both of you, Chris.
0: And there's nothing like it, man. There's nothing, because you've helped out a lot of people in your career, people in the broadcast business. You put people on, you've employed people, but we never ever expect to get paid out by anything. We never expect. Besides being mentioned in their success, we never expect to be a part of that. And two nights before, he asked me, and I told him it's the nicest thing anybody's ever asked me to do, to continue to play a part in their success, because there's a lot of people, a lot of coaches, a lot of teammates. He's got a, Kurt Warner's got a gold jacket, and Randy Moss has a gold jacket. But, the combination of Randy giving him the knock at the door and then me giving him the jacket, it really, crystallized that time we had in Minnesota. It really meant something. It meant something to this young man. It changed his arc in life forever. And he remembered and marked it down and was making sure that we played a part in his celebration. And that's the humbling thing to do.
1: That's what I love about the Hall of Fame, man. Journeys, right? Distance traveled is what Michael Irvin always calls it. Distance traveled. And that means so much to so many people. And it also means a different thing to so many people as well. And now your busts are talking to each other, to use the Madden phrase, with Randy's and everything else. It's pretty cool, Chris. It's awesome.
0: Yeah, my bust last night, we had a knockdown showdown because... as gold jackets, we try not to show people up on podcasts. We try not to rank the gold jackets. Mm-hmm. We try not to get into the normal media battle. But Larry, trying to be funny, and we got all these comedians out of work, and he out here cracking jokes and talk about Uncle Chris, you know my hand. So anyone that would have to mention that, to me, he didn't have ultimate confidence. Like he seemed like he was begging for an amen from the congregation, and did nobody say amen? So I will give Larry this. Larry is almost a perfect receiver.

0: deep.
1: Mm-hmm.
0: All right. But Chris Carter catches every ball that everybody else catches. And then I catch a few that no one catches. So I went back through Larry's highlights, and then I had two screens. So I put Larry's highlights on this screen, and then I put my highlights on the screen on the right.
2: Yes.
0: And I'm like, okay, I'm going through Larry's. And I'm like, okay, because he made a couple vertical catches because he's got that big old caboose, that big booty. And I believe his vertical, my vertical was like 36. I believe Larry's might be like 38. So he can get up a little bit higher, and he's got that the built-in turbo charged booty that he gets off the ground with. So I could see myself making those catches, Larry. There were a couple high ones, maybe. I don't know if I could have got to that one. But Rich, when you get to the one hand catches, my video was standalone. Right hand or left hand, whichever one. If you want to do like knockout, like a game of horse, like we can recreate that. Put me on the field, because I can't run like we used to. you could put us in the spot, and then shoot us the ball off the jugs machine and see one handed, right or left, gloves or no gloves, technology, either one. I'm willing next year, since he'll be a veteran Hall of Famer, I'm willing to see if we can get that on some video somewhere. As we're working his son Devin out as he gets ready for his career at University of Notre Dame. We're going to try to do that next year.
2: That's right. So all pleasantries aside, at the end of the day, this is still a competition. That's what you're saying.
0: Yes, absolutely. And I'm still Uncle Chris. Yes.
2: Once Uncle Chris, always Uncle Chris. I love it. I love it. It's so great. So when you guys are all in a room together for that luncheon, as you were on Friday, I heard it was very emotional this time around. And I'm wondering what you're willing to share from that luncheon when it's just you and the rest of the returning goats in that pasture of a luncheon room, Chris.
0: Well, first of all, the public, the things that we can share. My former teammate and great guy, Warren Moon, has kind of taken over from the Ray Nitschke to the Deacon Jones to Willie Lanier. So the MC is Warren Moon.
2: Okay.
0: Now, Warren, because he likes me so much, he has me, I'm the mic guy.
2: Okay.
0: So I'm looking for guys who are going to be responding. I'm looking for people that are thoughtful. I'm trying to avoid Charles Haley and Michael Irvin so they don't take up too much time. You know, I guess Mike, look at me. I look Mike off. Mike, see, I'm next. I'm like, hey, Mike, chill out. I got three people in front of you, bro. Relax.
2: Walking around the room with the mic? You're walking around the room with the handheld?
0: Yep. And we have open mic and legendary players. Mike Singletary, he had a message for the room. Bruce Smith addressed the room. I mean, it's one of the best things I do during the year, man. I can't believe I'm on the team. And just, you know, Bill Cowher, Tony Dungy. I mean, Jerry Jones spoke. And Jerry talked about the business that we're in and how you could spread it on a cracker and sell it anywhere. I said, Jerry 84 still in top form. You know, things like that, the conversation about the brand, what we want to do in the future, the accountability. You're a gold jacket. You should be a Hall of Fame son. You should be a Hall of Fame business partner. You should be a Hall of Fame husband. Mm-hmm. I mean, it's so deep. It's like no other meeting that you'll ever be a part of. And I'm excited to play a role, the little bit of role that I do play in it.
2: Well, on behalf of those of us who love the game and fans who are like lining up now to talk about it, right? On my show, I could see the call. I could see the call monitor here. And in sports, what we as fans want to see is when it means as much to the player, it means as much to the icon, the people we root for, as it does to us. And to see over 120 returning Hall of Famers, right? to see the emotion in your face and your eyes right now, Chris, recounting just what was talked about on Friday in a luncheon room. And it means so much to you. That's what's so great about it. I'm getting goosebumps even just talking about it. It means that much. So it's so cool that it means so much to you and your comments, Chris.
0: It's the only time my life makes sense. It's the only time that I could see that all the sacrifices and what it led to, it makes sense to me why I was so focused as a kid. It makes sense to me why I would walk from the housing project, you know, to get to practice. It makes sense to me, you know, going to the school that I went to. It made sense to have the struggle that I had earlier in my career. And now to be on the greatest team ever, it's the most humbling thing that could ever, and it never gets old. And then every year, I saw the list for next year. Who we got? We got Belichick. We got Gronk. We got Big Ben. We got maybe AB. We got Adrian Peterson. Shoot. I mean, this don't stop, man. Can't stop, won't stop, okay? Mm-hmm. Like, it's going to be another amazing when you introduce this class and the family to be on the greatest team that most of us, man, didn't even dream about. And that's the thing that's overwhelming. The things happen in your life that you didn't even dream about. It's amazing. It really is. It's the question that's answered at the barbershop. Like, man, how good was Adam Vinatieri? Man, how good was Larry Fitzgerald? Like, Hall of Famer, Gold Jack. Okay. All right. Well, he's probably the best 20 of this position, 25 of this position, at least. You know, so when you're doing shows and stuff like this, man, it answers all the questions. And we just have to make sure that we said it in the room, too. Hey, don't be on no podcast, man, downgrading a gold jacket, man. Don't do it, man. I'll come for you. Don't do that. Don't do that. Don't do that. I know everybody wants a list. Everyone wants to talk about the gold jacket. Everyone wants to talk about all someone else deserves to have a gold jacket. No. Be careful. Be careful. Make sure you take care of your gold jackets so we can take care of the brand.
2: No doubt. And then I'm just walking around the room myself, Chris, on the Friday night after the jacket dinner, and I'm in the, you know, the post party room, and I walked and there was one table. It's Mean Joe Green. It's Mel Blunt. It's Lynn Swann and it's Jackie Slater. Wow. All sitting at a table.
1: Wow.
2: And with their wives. And I'm looking at this and I'm like, first of all, Mel Blunt told me he's 78. I almost fell over.
1: What?
2: Because he could give me snaps right now. And I'm like, wow, 78. And he looks at me and goes, yeah, I work out all the time. I'm like, okay.
0: Yeah, riding horses and everything.
2: With his cowboy hat. You know, yeah. I sit there and I'm like, I'm in awe. I'm not gonna lie. I don't care. I'm not gonna, you know, play games or be jaded here. I'm in awe. And I just want to sit there and just listen. But I also don't want to intrude, you know, like it's their moments together. I don't know how often they're sitting around a table together anymore, you know?
0: Yeah, Rich, you're awesome. No different. You're no different. When I check into the hotel on Thursday, Mel Blunt meets me at the valet. And the first thing he says is, you think you can get off the jam today? And this is what I told him. I don't have to today. I got Larry Fitzgerald. He's a little thicker than me. I'm going to have Larry Fitzgerald go at you. What about that, cowboy? Then he tells me, God did you a favor and burst you a little bit later.
1: Wow.
2: At the valet. Like, that's yes, where it starts.
0: Sir. I said, God did me a favor. Yes, sir. He knew you was out there.
2: Welcome back to Canton. Chris, yep. I love this, man.
1: Incredible.
2: And you're the best, truly. You know, and I also know when you come out every single year when you're introduced, crowd goes nuts and you find me if I'm hosting and you do the OH right in my face. You know, I get it. I understand. I know what time it is, but it's all good. It's all in good fun. And I just loved the moment where you and Larry had it. Like, that's what this is about. It's about the emotions. It's about, you know, being there for each other forever. And then, as you pointed out, rewarded both of you guys.
0: Yeah.
2: I love it. It's awesome.
0: Man, your allegiance has nothing to do with your professionalism. like you are a world-class
2: Thank you.
0: Broadcaster. I'm filming a commercial later this month for some electronic products, TVs and stuff with Charles Wilson. with Charles Woodson.
2: Yeah.
0: So, man, I got nothing against.

0: Mr. Blue, once they leave there. Tom Brady is one of my favorite guys.
1: Mm-hmm.
0: And you, of course. Anytime you need me, I'm going to be there. But when they do that 18 to 23 and they playing up there and they playing against my boys, that's where I draw the line. Everything else, Adam Schefter, love Shefty. Love Shefty. If Shefty says it's going to rain, go out and get you a hat or umbrella. You know, so I got love for Michigan guys.
1: Right.
0: But, hey, man, hey, that game is for real, though. And it will always be for real since I was a baby.
1: Yep. So before I let you go, then, how good is Jeremiah Smith? What do you think?
0: Heisman Trophy. We're working on something this offseason. We're working on yards after the catch.
1: Oh, boy.
0: And guess what?
1: Mm-hmm.
0: I sent him the video Saturday morning and to the receiver coach that I expect him to be the third gold jacket that I've been associated with and have had a role in their life, and that being Larry Fitzgerald, that being Randy Moss, and JJ.
1: Wow.
0: I expect it. I sent him that video, and I mean business. Like, that is his genetic ceiling. He's a combination of Calvin Johnson and Julio Jones and the disposition like Larry. Like, he's a problem. Only one more time for Michigan. But he's going to be a problem in the National Football League.
1: Well, but, and again, you know sending that, you know, has a certain weight to it. He can handle it. Clearly, you know he can handle that if you're going to send it. He can mentally handle it to get that pressure.
0: I wouldn't say. Look, God picks and chooses. And the disposition and the wherewithal on the inside, you know it comes with these guys, man. Like, they just don't have that talent, five-star talent. They have that specialness that you can't identify, but you know it when you see it. He has that work ethic, weight room, discipline, control in his media, not addicted to social media. He's got his mind in the right spot. And guess what? We got a pretty good quarterback. Guess what? We got a pretty good coach. Guess what? We got a pretty good offense. Guess what? He's been dominant in the 30-something games he's played in college football. Yes. Yeah, now you're getting ready to see the best version of him. Yes, he's had a great offseason. I'm looking forward to it. Mm-hmm. It's no pressure.
1: Yeah, he's in hailing distance. I saw, no, let's see, but I mean, Hall of Fame, that you're basically saying, I'm not expecting to see you here in this bus room. But he's in hailing distance of every receiving record ever set for the Buckeyes. He can absolutely get every last one of them. You know, from Olave and JSN and all of them, like all of them. I see it.
0: Yes.
1: All right. Well, I'm glad he's only got 1 year of eligibility left then. So it's great to see you, Chris. You're the best. Great to see you over the weekend. Great to see you here. Thank you for the
0: time. Appreciate you, man. God bless you and your family, man. You guys keep putting out good products too, bro.
1: Thanks, man. That's Chris Carter, right. Hall of Famer, Walter Payton Man of the Year. And a teller of no tales and lies right there. That was awesome.
2: Cool.
1: That was awesome. And I just love, again, how many times have I said it about, you know, the NBA, if it doesn't matter to some players to suit up or whatever. And I understand that that's maybe an analyst person saying, you sit down this game, you sit down that game. If it doesn't mean as much to them as it does to you as a fan, that's what kind of turns you off. The fact that it means so much to him and everyone else, it has such a weight and such a seriousness, but such a love and such a community that you feel it. You feel it. You watch these speeches and it just blows you away. And the fact that these returning Hall of Famers sit there and listen to it and root them on, but also, you know, give them advice like, hey, you're part of something really special now. 387 people. That's it. 387. That's all. It means so much. And I love it. And Chris is one of my favorites.
2: Yeah.
1: 844-204-RICH, number to dial. We'll take a break. We're back on the Rich Eisen Show in a moment.
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0: Arizona. The Cardinals are retiring Larry Fitzgerald's 11. He will be the last to wear it.
1: That's awesome.
0: And he's going to go in the Ring of Honor against the Broncos on the 25th of October. That is just a, I'm imagining that's not a nationally televised game, but Larry's number 11.
1: That's great.
0: Will be retired, never worn again. Pretty cool, man. Pretty cool.
1: Pretty cool. Although Larry himself, not actually retired.
0: What do you mean?
1: Didn't he say that? He's never filed paperwork with the league.
0: So what does that mean? Who would he come out of retirement? Who's his Miles Garrett?
1: I don't know.
0: You know? What if Brady's comes out of retirement, throws for Arizona one more time?
1: Man, I wanted the Pats to try to trade for Larry Fitzgerald for so long. Just free, you know, free Larry. Let's get him a ring. Let's see if we can get him on the Pats there at the end.
0: Again, yeah, I mean, when we did, you know, Super Bowls on NFL Network with Dion and Marshall and Warren and Irv and Mooch back in that day, we needed a large size, you know, green room. And in Tampa, in Raymond James there, we were upstairs for some reason. Normally we're in the bowels or something. So we were upstairs. We take the elevator down with like 5 minutes to go. And the Steelers are up, and we're like, okay, this thing's going to be, the Steelers are going to win this thing. And Arizona gets the ball back, and we're like, get in the elevator. We go down, and the elevator, you know, our phones aren't working or anything like that, and the radio's call isn't on in the elevator. So we're in sports blackout.
1: At the
0: NFL Network post-game show crew went through sports blackout of this Super Bowl for about 2 minutes. We come out of the tunnel, and we walk out onto the field getting set to find our set. And all we see is Larry Fitzgerald running towards us.
1: Wow.
0: Scot-free. With the ball in his hand.
1: Yeah.
0: And I'm looking around like, is this play dead?
1: Ooh.
0: I'm like, this is a dead player? Oh, no, wait a minute. He scored a touchdown. It's the 64-yarder. Yeah. Kurt hit him real quick, and he just took
1: out. Bam. Gone.
0: Gone. And we stood right where we were for the rest of the Super Bowl watching Big Ben go the other way.
1: Yeah.
0: Finding Santonio Holmes time after time after time. And then in the end zone, it was so far from us, we couldn't tell if he dotted the turf or not.
1: Yeah.
0: But I'll never forget that. First thing we saw, like, oh, here comes Larry coming right at us. And we're off to the right. Like if this was a photograph widened out, we're just out of camera in the corner of the end zone that he's scoring in. That's where we're at.
1: That Super Bowl
0: was sick.
1: It was awesome. Three all-time plays.
0: And I was talking to some NBC executives were like, oh man.
1: I know.
0: If we had Philadelphia in this, Philadelphia versus Pittsburgh, but it's Arizona. And, you know, the James Harrison score, like nobody brought that up to Larry this weekend, his tackling ability. And from that Super Bowl, he scored twice. I mean, and it went back and forth. One of the greatest Super Bowls of all time.
1: So good.
0: Right.
1: Yeah.
0: John Madden's last.
1: Wow.
0: I think it was his last game as a broadcaster on top of it all. Hour one in the books.
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9: 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Earlier on the show, Pro Football Hall of Famer Chris Carter. Coming up, Dolphins head coach Jeff Hafley. Hosts of American Ninja Warrior, Matt Eisman and Akbar Bajabiamila. And now, it's Rich Eisen.
12: Everybody, hour number two of the Rich Eisen Show is on the air. Great chat with Chris Carter, Hall of Famer, jacket presenter to Larry Fitzgerald in hour number one. Larry Fitzgerald, it was announced during almost, how great would it have been if I informed Chris that they were retiring his number?
13: It was announced, he was done.
12: All right. But they're retiring Larry Fitzgerald's number.
13: Awesome.
12: Jeff Hafley, the new HC of the Miami Dolphins, kind enough to step out of training camp for a bit.

0: to answer our questions and hang with us in less than 20 minutes time. It's Vikings Four Downs Monday. Overreaction Monday has already been cooked up and popped into your RSS feeds, or if you listen to podcasts, you watch it, it's on our YouTube channel. It's going to be on ESPN2 later on today as well. 844-204-RICH is that number to dial right here on the program. Akbar Baja, BML, Matt Eisman of American Ninja Warrior joining us later on in this program. Just let me unpack just my last stories on the Pro Football Hall of Fame weekend. Hosting the jacket dinner is pretty cool. It's an honor to do that. And, you know, it's my job to set a stage and, you know, move things along, have some fun with the audience, or have some fun with them making fun of me because I'm a Michigan Wolverine. And, you know, sure enough, step to the podium, they're like, "OH," you know, and my initial response was to basically say, I always loved coming here to the Pro Football Hall of Fame so Buckeye fans can prove that they can spell four-letter words.
1: Oh, God.
0: And I'm like, I've got one I would love to say in response, but the commissioner of the NFL is sitting right next to me. You know, yada, yada, yada.
1: It's great.
0: And at one point, I did work in because they gave away a piece of jewelry at the end.
1: Oh.
0: As an item that, you know, on page 3 of everybody's guide, there's a number, and if your number hits, you win the jewelry. And after the jackets are given out and the class is introduced one more time, they had them announce who wins the item after the Hall of Famers are introduced as one class with all their jackets. And I'm like, I actually called over the people who run the event because I can't help myself. I'm like, shouldn't that be the end? Shouldn't we give out the item and then bring up the Hall of Famers of the Canton class as constituted in their jackets one more time for a big clap, and that's the finish? Like, shouldn't that be the crescendo? And they explained to me the reason why they do it differently is to get the 125 returning members of the Hall of Fame, the Gauntlet members, out the door before there's a crush of everybody to leave the arena, because some of the members of the returning class, the Hall of Famers, don't move very fast. I'm like, got it.
2: Makes sense.
0: So I set it up in advance to basically tell everybody, when we give out, you know, stay in your seats to find out who wins the prize. I want to give them that heads up in advance. And I'm like, and it's going to involve page 3 on your program. For those Buckeye fans, that's between pages 2 and 4.
1: Rich, you're so bad.
0: At which point the commissioner of the NFL, after I sat down after that, so bad. Roger Goodell says to me, "Do you have security?"
1: Rich.
0: And I said, "I've got Steve Hutchinson."
2: Yeah.
0: At which point the returning Hall of Famers are now introduced. Dan Fouts does that now, an expert job. They put an earpiece in his ear, and each member of the Hall of Famer that's lined up in the tunnel all the way around, you know, into the concourse of the downtown Canton Civic Center, they all line up and they have their names on a card with, I imagine, you know, a quick bullet point from their resume, and they hand it to an individual at a podium who's got a microphone that's clearly attached to Dan Fouts' ear. And Dan does this, sometimes he ad-libs it, it's off the top of his head. He does it without fail, perfectly, every year. He's awesome at it. But for some reason, my Michigan caping pisses him off. He's an Oregon Duck. You're like, hey, Dan, you have no...
1: Big Ten.
0: I get it, but not, I mean, new to the Big Ten. Certainly not this rivalry. I don't know why he feels the need to insert himself. So Chris Carter was the first one out. And he goes, you know, from the Ohio State. Sorry, Rich, you know. And he kind of gives me a little bit of the business. And at one point, then he brings out Orlando Pace. And he goes, you know, another Ohio State guy, Rich. He goes, are there really any Michigan guys here tonight? There aren't any. At which point, I look at Hutch, who's sitting right there. He was one of the first people introduced. And I turn to Roger Goodell. I'm like, Hutch is standing right there. And we both look, and you could read Hutch's lips. He says, "Bull S." And then Ty Law comes out, and I turn, and Roger goes, "There's another one." I'm like, "Yeah, I know." Like, this is the exchange that we're having during the jacket dinner. But, you know, my my job is to keep things moving and then to make things exciting. And then each member of the returning class, I mean, each member of the returning Hall of Famers line up in a gauntlet that's, that, you know, emanates from the center stage where everybody goes up to receive their jackets. They start on the edges of the arena on a podium and then walk through one of the gauntlets to get to the stage. Larry Fitzgerald, I think, had a conversation and a hug with every one of them. It took him 5 minutes to get to the stage.
2: Oh, man.
0: He's very popular. Everyone wanted a piece of Larry, too. Sure. So it's my job to keep things going, and the applause stops at one point, and you just hear music. So I got to tell a fact or a story or whatever. And it's fun. There's nothing like it.
2: That's awesome.
0: And then you go to this, you know, hangout afterwards. All the Hall of Famers are there and a party. And I told you in hour one, at one point, it's Mean Joe Green, Mel Blount,
2: Lynn Swan.
0: Lynn Swan sitting there, and Jackie Slater. I mean, come on.
2: Wow.
0: Come on. I just like want to say, can I sit down? But I'm not a steal, I'm not a stealer from the Steel Curtain days or Jackie Slater, you know? You know, and I was just like want to ask. I'm like, all right, so Jackie, what it was like to block him as in Mean Joe Green. Come on. Unreal. And then you just look around, and there's just there's John Lynch, and there's, you know, Bill Cowher, and then there's, you know, Warren Moon walking around, and then there's yada and yada and yada. They're all there. Jim Kelly, you know, Thurman Thomas, Andre. Thurman Thomas was sitting with Bruce Smith, and Tim Brown, and Jerome Bettis. Like that one, I sat down at just like to chit chat with him because Thurman's coming on the show this week, and I'm like wanted to confirm with him that he understood. And he's just like, "I'm coming on this week." I'm like, "Yeah, you are." And I actually showed the text from Erica, our booker, saying, "Do you want Thurman Thomas this week?" And my thumbs up emoji. I'm like, "See, I approved. So you now have to appear, Thurman." Oh yeah, okay. Fun stuff.
3: Amazing stuff.
2: There's nothing
3: like I said, like heroes and legends and just the fact I sit there and I think about the fact that you're so closely associated and tied with this, how cool it is.
0: Hey man, I've been around a while, which I'm thrilled about, you know, and I'm honored to be flight home, you know, got all screwed up. So I had to fly through Dallas. Cliff Harris crossed the aisle, Drew Pearson right behind him. And at one point, Cliff Harris turns around and says to Drew Pearson, "It's very rare that I'm in front of you." Or actually, no, pardon me. He says, "It's very rare that you got behind me." That's what he said.
2: That's
0: what
2: funnier
0: he said.
2: Now.
0: And Cliff Harris then proceeds to tell me a story about how Tom Landry used to give them full computerized printout sheets. I imagine, and the pixelated, you know, printouts, yeah, right?
2: Dot matrix printers.
0: Dot matrix printers, right. Of the tendencies and the routes that would be run by the opposing team's wide receivers based on downs and distances. And he would then take a colored marker and first down routes were be like brown and they'd be blue and red. So he'd be able to study what the tendencies were because... he said Tom Landry would always preach anticipation is better than reaction. That's how you win, that you anticipate. You might be able to react, but if you anticipate, you'll be able to react faster.
2: Yeah, that makes sense.
0: And this is what he said he would preach all the time. And he starts telling me about how he would be sitting in the opposing team, you know, in the hotel. Night before studying all these printouts that no other teams had.
2: And mind you, this is the mid to late 70s when this is going on, right?
0: With Cliff, just great. Hearing these stories just from, but him turning to Drew Pearson and said, "It's very rare that you got behind."
2: I'm sure Drew did not take
0: it was that great. Well. Drew, it's just, there's the 88 clubber right there.
2: Right.
0: Who, by the way, said that Drew Brees was named after him.
2: I could see that.
0: Brees is named Drew because of Pearson.
2: Wow.
0: I didn't hear that in the speech, though. And in terms of Breeze's speech, the thing that jumped out at me here is the moment. You want to hear about the moments where somebody realizes they need to do something to become

0: become great or change something to become great. It's very rare where somebody gets up and says, yeah, it was easy for me this entire time. I've never heard it.
1: Right?
0: I've never heard it. I've heard speeches since 2003. Mm-hmm. Never heard one saying, you know what, I was born with it and it was great and I got it. I got it from the beginning. What he said about Sean Payton, you know, about how he never wanted to let him down and he thanked Sean Payton for letting him make both of them great is what he said. You know?
1: That's cool.
0: Thank you for letting me be great and helping in whatever you wanted to be great. Thank you for being that guy for me. Mm. But it was before he got to New Orleans that he had the moment where the light bulb went on, the epiphany. And interestingly enough, it involves your new head coach of 2 years in Dallas. Brian Schottenheimer was Drew Brees' quarterback's coach
1: right.
0: in San Diego. Cam Cameron was the offensive right. coordinator for Marty. So Brian was his dad's QB coach. Mm-hmm. And this is what helped Brees become great.
2: Thank you to Coach Cam Cameron and Brian Schottenheimer, offensive coordinator and quarterback coach for the Chargers. I'll never forget a film session in 2003. I was coming off a tough game, and as we watched the tape together, they asked me the question, hey, why didn't you throw to this receiver? He was wide open. To which my response was, I couldn't see him. The tape paused. There was a moment of silence. They glared at me and said, it's your job to see. You reach a point in your career when you stop making excuses. It's usually a moment or an event where you flip a switch or make a very conscious decision, and it becomes part of your being. They were right, and never again would those words or thoughts come out of my mouth. I would need to find a way to play the game a little bit different, even if it was in a way that had not been done before. It would shape me for what came next, New Orleans.
0: And then the place went nuts because wow. there were Saints fans everywhere in Tom Benson Stadium, by the way. And so I heard that and I'm like, wow. I did not know that.
1: Wow, that's awesome.
0: Yeah, that's the moment where he just said, you know what? You know, I know I've got, I'm height challenged. And he told his coaches, I just couldn't see him. And the coaches were like, too bad.
1: Let's
0: figure something out. And he realizes, okay, I need to. Yada, yada, yada. He's a first ballot Hall of Famer with a gajillion records.
3: No excuses. He figured out.
0: Which nobody thought possible when he was, you know, battling with Phillip Rivers.
3: Chargers definitely didn't think so because they chose Phillip.
0: Man, that moment hit me. Wow. And then, you know, complete surprise. Had no idea Adam Vinatieri would tell everybody to tip their waitress by the steak.
3: My man was on fire.
0: You know, two drink minimum speech from Adam Vinatieri. Didn't see that coming.
3: As you said on air.
0: I did say that. Yeah.
3: Vinatieri.
0: It's not like, hey, I'll be here all week. I'll be here for all eternity. Tip your waitress.
3: Try
0: the veal.
3: Either or.
0: Or whatever. Yeah. he was far and away. You'll see his tie was a little bit open. I had no idea he was channeling Rodney Dangerfield.
3: I thought he had
0: look
3: one.
0: Look at me. Hey. I'm a Hall of Famer. I'm the leader in points of all time. Hey, Bill Belichick got the first high and tight fastball to mix sports metaphors.
4: Unfortunately, Bill couldn't make it here today. There's a lot going on at UNC right now. He may be on a recruiting trip right now looking for the next Lawrence Taylor. I thought it was because training camp had already started. But in truth, it's because he's judging his girlfriend's cheerleading competition.
1: Was that necessary?
0: Hey,
1: come on.
0: Hey,
1: what are we doing?
0: What are we doing? Hey,
3: you pick on your friends.
0: Oh, well, and then Brady got some next.
3: Yeah, he did.
0: Hit it.
4: I was lucky enough to play with the greatest quarterback in Patriot history. Unfortunately, he was unable to make it here today. Drew Bledsoe. I had a few more Tom Brady jokes, but I was afraid that he'd run up on the stage and maybe give me a Will Smith like he did to Logan Paul last month.
0: Hey. Even Will Smith got some, huh?
1: Yeah, like a Will Smith drive-by? Like, yes. Come on.
3: Hey. I'm telling you, he was on fire.
0: Oh, wait a minute. We're not done.
3: But wait, there's more.
0: He gave, did you not hear this? He gave Pat a shout out because Pat showed up, obviously. Right? Remember, Pat told us years ago when he was a guest here, McAfee, that he lied to Polian about holding footballs.
1: Vinatieri sent him to holder's camp.
0: Right. Yeah. He sent him to holder's camp because he lied to Polian to say, of course I was a holder in West Virginia. And now he had to hold for Vinatieri, and Vinatieri's like, you got to figure this thing out, kid. And who knew that would lead to this moment in the Hall of Fame speech?
4: Hey, Pat McAfee's here in the crowd today. Great to see you, brother. The only person who enjoyed holding my balls more than my wife.
0: Was this I heard show? That I'm standing next to Kurt Warner and Lewis Riddick on the set. I'm like, whoa.
3: Now, he did follow that up, though.
0: Yeah.
3: Because Chris is like, wait, what?
0: Yeah. Oh, he followed it up.
3: He followed up you with know, that his wife held
0: hold
3: for him
0: in the offseason, whatever, of course. Which led Kurt to say on the air, he's like, yeah, because I brought up, you know, hey, 2-drink minimum. And Kurt's like, yeah, so, you know, our wives play, you know, significant roles for all of us in the offseason. And I just went on the air. I'm like, don't think that was my takeaway. I don't think that was a takeaway from that comment. Adam Vinatieri, it's up and it's good.
3: And you saw Manning Peyton right before.
0: Oh, yeah, he went with him.
3: Said he, with a forehead joke about
1: yeah,
3: it. Said,
1: but, so, oh, yeah, the prompter.
0: Yeah, the prompter was going to be on his forehead.
1: Man, everybody got something.
3: Everybody.
0: Yeah. Scoring points everywhere. Vinatieri.
1: Vinatieri. What a legend.
0: That was a first.
3: He just picked off everybody.
0: Oh, my goodness gracious. Didn't see that one coming. Great weekend in Canton. 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

0: was not going to let a ball be caught on him. It was just not okay with him. It wasn't okay in a walkthrough. It wasn't okay in practice. It wasn't always okay in a one-on-one. And he was just going to kill himself to make sure that no one caught a football on him. And I just, nowadays, it's like, yeah, a guy caught a ball on me, tag off. A guy caught a five-yard pass on me, you know, do some kind of, like, I just strapped him down. Like, those guys didn't do that. Like, they just went out there and just, I don't know, it was just different up here. So, really fortunate to be around guys like that.
1: Jeff Hafley, Miami Dolphins head coach here on the Rich Eisen Show. Our radio audience has returned talking about some Hall of Famers that he's coached in other places before becoming the HC in Miami. And listen, I mean, Hall of Fame players, you know, wake up with the talent that's needed. And then, or many people wake up with the talent that's needed. Let's put it that way. But Hall of Fame players add a burning desire to be great to it. How do you coach that? Right. I mean, how do you find those players? You know, you starting out now in Miami trying to create a culture. But how do you, knowing what it looks like, try and instill that?
0: Well, I think you got to be demanding. I mean, and we're so young right now where it's actually a lot of fun. I mean, we have 23 rookies on the roster, and a lot of them are battling for jobs and getting a ton of reps, whether it's with the ones or the twos. And I mean, you can push these guys, show them exactly what it looks like. And you got to be relentless about it. You got to hold them accountable. You got to be demanding. And now we got to love these guys up, and they're going to make mistakes. But just the way right now they're going about practice and our coaches are coaching them, you know, it'll take a little bit of time with these guys because playing as rookies is hard. But I think we're in a pretty cool space right now to be able to do that and really get on these guys and teach them the right way, teach them what it looks like. And it's just all the little things and the details that's been fun right now.
1: And in terms of bringing the players in, you know, you and John Eric Sullivan together now from the Green Bay system, did you choose the players in the draft having already sort of kicked a tire to know that they're ready for that type of coaching? Was that part of the process over the last few months?
0: I think part of the process is finding guys that love football. And I think Sully and his staff, they did such a good job. And then, you know, a big thing for me is when, you know, Sully and I constantly talk, and you talk to the scouts and you talk to everybody in the draft room, and what do they say about him? Does he love football? And then to me, it's how tough they are. And it's when I watch tape, whether it's late in the game, how hard are they still playing? When their team's losing, how hard are they still playing? Do they celebrate with their teammates? They do all the little things on tape that don't talk to me that you love football, because everybody could say you love football. But I want to see things that show me they love football. You know, how physical a guy comes down and how excited he gets and the juice that he has with his teammates and how a corner might get off a block or a wide receiver straining down the field. Like all those little things. I mean, if you get guys that are made up the right way, you're going to have a pretty good chance.
1: Jeff Hafley here on the Rich Eisen Show. So how is Malik Willis handling being the one there in Miami in his first training camp and offseason?
0: Yeah, he's doing a nice job. I mean, clearly he's getting the reps, and I think that's new for him, right? As a backup, you're kind of with the twos and you're rotating in, but he's getting the reps with the ones. And you see probably the biggest thing, his confidence. It's just his confidence is starting to grow. He's understanding the scheme more with Bobby Slowick. He's starting to lead more because he's feeling that confidence and understanding that, you know what, I'm going to take over this offense, not just as a player, but it's my time to lead these guys. And you can start to see him vocally grabbing a wideout, or the other day he got the offense together before practice to kind of go over some stuff. So it's been fun to watch, and he's going to continue to develop and as he gets playing time.
1: And in terms of evaluating him, Jeff Hafley here on the Rich Eisen Show, and in terms of evaluating Malik Willis, the conversation you hear so many times when you build a team, certainly around a young quarterback who's doing it as a starter for the first time, is you got to surround him with the talent to see what he can do. And Jalen Waddle gets sent to Denver, and it's caused a lot of confusion amongst people saying, okay, so you're bringing this kid in, you're going to give him this chance, but you send away a guy who Denver thinks so highly of, and obviously your team thought so highly of as well, but you're sending him away. How do you respond to how you're able to evaluate him based on the roster that's around him?
0: Yeah, I mean, one, I think you look at our O-line. I mean, we've got some really good players in the offensive line. Brewer, I think, is you know, one of the best leaders and one of the best guys on our team. And I think he's one of the best centers in the NFL. You know, we drafted Proctor in the first round and he's done a really good job at guard. You know, Jonah was a high pick last year. I think his confidence is back and he's doing a really nice job. Pat Paul, really good offensive tackle. I think he has a chance to develop into one of the better tackles in the NFL. And I just think that group is starting to gel. And I think it's important to protect him. You know, we signed Achan, and I think Achan is one of the top backs in the league and probably doesn't get as much credit as he deserves, not only in the backfield running the football, but as a guy you can kind of spread out. And then we got a bunch of receivers right now fighting and getting better. You know, Malik Washington's had a really good camp. Greg Dulcich has had a really good camp. Caleb Douglas is a guy that we drafted and loved in the draft. And, you know, he's had really good moments. And we got other guys fighting. You know, so Malik's done a good job. And he's developing really good chemistry with the guys around. And we're going to do everything we can to protect him and his teammates the same way.
1: What will you allow about the amount of touches

0: Devon Achane is going to get there in Miami. What sort of heads up can you give the fans here on that?
1: Well, I just gave Achane a heads up this morning and told him he better be in good shape, because I told him there might be some games where I have to pick him up and carry him back into the locker room because he's going to be so tired. And I told him I don't ever want to see one of these head taps all year. And he looked me right in the eye and said, "You'll never get that head tap from me." I said, "Don't worry, buddy. After you touch the ball 40, 45 times, I might have to pick you up and I'll carry you back into the locker room." I love the guy. I mean, you want to talk about a guy with some juice and a guy with personality starting to come out and a guy who's starting to become a leader. I just like those guys who can kind of give it back to you a little bit and have some fun. And I think I would say this about him, Rich. He's one of the smarter players. When you talk to him, like today in a walkthrough, I was kind of like, "You're not going to pick up this blitz, watch." And he's like, "Yeah, we're going to do this and that." It's like, he's really a smart football player. And it's fun to go back and forth with him. And he's got this fun energy about him. I think he's a stud.
0: Well, I've watched many games in my days with Marshall Faulk. I would watch him watch a guy get 2-3 touches in a row and then do the tap of the helmet thing. And he would lose his mind. he would lose his mind. What are you doing? Like, the offense is running through you. You're getting the touches because you're good at it. What are you doing this for? And he would lose his mind, Jeff. Lose it.
1: Yeah, I'm gonna if Achane starts tapping his head and you ever see that in a game, I'm just gonna start doing this to him and start beating my head and giving him the ball again. I'm not letting him tap his head. Now, look, man, he's gonna get tired. I mean, sure. And he can just kind of sneak off the sideline and look at me and wink or something, but he's not gonna tap his helmet.
0: Okay. Very good. I appreciate that. We will keep an eye peeled for all of that. Do you play the nobody believes in his card? Do you do something like that as a coach?
1: Not yet. We're focused on building this the right way. Everybody keeps asking me that. And, you know, I read it, whether we're picked to win one game or zero games and how it goes. I see it, right? You can't not. But I just don't think it's the time to start talking about that with the players. I mean, I want to build this foundation. We've practiced really hard. And we're trying to build this from the ground up. Do it the right way, being very detailed, being very tough, being very physical. I mean, we went live in practice on, I think it was Saturday, I don't even know what day it is, but a couple of days ago, and the guys embraced it and loved it, and it looked like a real football practice. And we're starting to really gel together and have fun as a team. And I don't know if our guys are too concerned with that right now. There'll be a time and a place if I ever feel a little low and I need to get them fired up for a minute. But what's that going to do, right? Like, me going to team meeting and say, "Look, people think we're going to win one game." It's going to fire them up for 10 seconds. And, I mean, that's not real. We got to build this thing right. And it's got to come from within. And they got to want to do it for each other for the right reasons, not because what everybody else is thinking about us. So, maybe a good shot here or there, but not ready for it.
0: So what is the right way? Again, that's what everybody's kind of hunting and pecking for, is philosophy and your roster building. I mean, the first three selections you had two firsts because of the Waddle trade. You went lineman, and then you went corner, and you went linebacker, and everybody's like, where are the pieces for Malik here? You know what I mean? Even though you did give him one up front, which may be the most important one. But what is the right way? What can you give people an idea of what that means?
1: Yeah, I think when you build a foundation, it's not being motivated from outside noise or outside sources. I don't think that's real. I think even when you get applauded from outside sources or from people from their non-organization, I mean, that's great. But at the end of the day, I want this team to play for each other. One, these guys got to start believing in themselves first. Like, and I've had that conversation with a lot of guys after hard days. Like, you got to believe in yourself, and then they got to start to believe in each other. And I think if you get a group of guys that do that, and the coaches believe in the players believe in themselves, and the players believe in each other, and we go out there and we play harder than our opponent, and we play tougher, and we play smart, and we play together, and we continue to grow this thing and get better and better and better, and we see that process is working. And by the end of the year, we're playing good football and kind of have a feel for what this team is all about. I mean, that's the right way, because that's not going to be broken. I mean, the other stuff's not real and it's not going to sustain. I mean, the way we want to build this thing right now is we want to build it so it's right and it lasts. Not like this quick fix, let's get all fired up and then it implodes. Like, we got to go through some stuff together here and find out who we really are and who we can trust and count on when things get hard in that stadium, that's what camp's got to be like, and that's what early in the season's going to be like. So I believe if we do that, I know I'm ranting right now and getting a little off the topic, but I think if we do that, that's going to be the right way.
0: I don't think you're ranting. That's exactly what I'm looking for, man. I mean, like, and a lot of fans of your team is looking for, like, what are they doing? What are they building? And, the question, last one I have for you on this front is, you know, it's down the road. Like, what does success from Malik Willis look like for you? Because, again, in this league, I mean, the team did not sign him to some massive money deal that will force you into a roster decision. And there's a large contingent of quarterbacks in next year's draft. A lot of people are wondering what the future down the road holds. And I know I'm asking that as you're building a culture and a team and a roster. But what does success in your mind for Malik Willis look like this year?
1: Improvement. And the confidence that I talked about. I believe in Malik. I believe in him as a person, and I believe in Malik as a player. And I watch him sit in the pocket and throw the ball well, and I watch him use his legs and throw the ball on the run down the field. And, you know, there's going to be some ups and downs. I mean, that's just it's going to be the natural occurrence for a guy who's really starting his first year. It's almost like a rookie year for him. There's going to be his ups and downs. I want to see improvement, and I want to see confidence, and I want to see leadership, and I want to see some moments where he's capable of taking over a game, which I truly believe that he's going to do. But it's going to be okay when he makes mistakes, and I'm going to have his back, because we're all going to make mistakes, but we got to learn from them or else they won't count. So those are the things that I'm looking forward to seeing him do. And I am excited. I'm excited for everybody to see what this kid's capable of doing.
0: Well, last one for you, because the last time we spoke, you had just been hired, and you said you didn't really know your way around the building. Where have I found you here? Is this a conference room? Is this an office of yours?
1: This is a nice conference room, isn't it? You see that glowing light?
0: Yeah,
1: light back
0: it does look. It yeah, it's beautiful.
1: I mean, we got a nice Dolphins helmet. It looks like we got some decorations.
0: I don't know what those are. Those decorations, I have no clue what those are. But I don't want to criticize whoever's, you know, the interior decorator.
1: I don't think you can criticize them, Rich. I think whoever did this room did an incredible job.
0: Okay.
1: You know what's actually here? This is funny.
0: What do you got?
1: This is the room where I did my interview and got offered the job. So this is kind of like a nostalgic moment for me being on your show, sitting here thinking, wow, this is where I got hired.
0: So, but you were brought into this room and you had no idea what was going to happen when you walked in.
1: Today,
0: you had a better sense. It's not like
1: today or when I was hired.
0: When you were hired, it wasn't like Pesci walking into that spot in Goodfellas, right? Like it was, you knew something good was going to happen when you walked into that room.
1: Rich, you never know on these interviews what's going to happen. So, no, I mean, I walk in and there's a whole kid, there's everything, every seat was filled.
0: Oh, wow.
1: Look up, there's Marino, there's Aikman. I'm like, oh my gosh, where am I right now? So, no, it was a cool moment. It's just kind of funny now that I'm sitting here again, looking around, talking to you. Okay. I'm very fortunate.
0: Yeah. Well, I appreciate the time. I really do enjoy our chats, and I do look forward to chatting with you during the season. You got your preseason game against the Commanders, right? So what's your philosophy for your first preseason game for ones, twos, and things like that?
1: For you? Well, we practice against them on today's Monday. We practice on Wednesday.
0: Okay.
1: So everybody will be available to play on Friday night. The practice is going to be really important to us, and I want to see how many reps each guy gets and how we come out. So I'll base the reps played by how many reps we think each guy can handle within that real 3-day period.
0: Mm-hmm.
1: But as of right now, everybody who's capable of playing will play in that game.
0: And what's it going to be like for you in Vegas week one when you're stepping on that field as the head coach of the Miami Dolphins, you know? With the you're in the seat Shula once occupied, man. You know what I mean? And also Wanstead, who was your guy in Pittsburgh, if I'm not mistaken, who hired you there. Pretty cool for you. What do you think is going to go through your mind, if you'll allow?
1: Yeah, you know, you're probably the first person that's asked me that question.
0: Thank you.
1: It would be a special moment. You know, obviously one that worked very hard for and probably very humbling, you know, just I don't really think of myself often as the head coach. I just kind of go about my day and, you know, take a step back and think about all the people who helped me get there and all the hard work. It will probably be a pretty emotional first moment until the ball's kicked off, and then I'll get back into coaching mode. But humbling, grateful to everybody who've helped, and I'm looking forward to it.
0: Jeff, appreciate the time. You be well, coach. We'll chat again soon. Okay, man? Thanks.
1: All right. Thanks. Thanks for having me on.

0: Anytime. That's Jeff Hafley, head coach of the Miami Dolphins, right here on the Rich Eisen Show.
1: Like that dude.
0: Right? Every time I speak to him, I'm like, I love this guy.
2: I know. This season might be, you know, a little rocky, but I think Dolphins fans should feel good about who's in charge.
0: And they drafted a lineman. Okay?
2: Yeah, not sexy.
0: That's, which is not, none of their picks are. You take a look at it and you're like, okay. Which is why Dolphins fans are like, oh, they probably wanted a bright, shiny, new offensive toy for Malik Willis. And instead, they're like, nope. We know a way to build a roster, and this is the way we're going to do it.
2: Yep.
0: So we're going to, everyone thought, get him a Kyle Lemon. And it's just, oh, wait a minute. We got the Green Bay people. He's a wide receiver. This is the first round.
3: Yeah. Also, for fantasy purposes, Devin Achane, he basically said,
0: was did you hear that?
3: Going to get the ball early and often.
0: Did you hear that?
3: A lot. He made a point, so we just got to mark
0: it. Oh, yeah. He's just like, I'll pick you up and take you off the field after your 40th touch.
2: Yeah, had to write that down.
0: So, I heard that one, too. Yeah.
2: Drafts later.
0: Run tell that.
3: Too late.
0: That's why I don't like drafting before preseason.
2: Too late for best ball. Yeah.
3: Because people
0: don't draft during training camp. You need to learn. You need to figure this stuff out. Not like it's any surprise that they're going to give Devin Achane the football.
3: Just to hear the coach confirm.
0: Yeah.
3: I'll just move them up.
0: And then you heard Dan Campbell say, Gibbs, we're gonna push him.
3: Yes. Push him real good.
0: Good one. All right, let's take a break right here on the Rich Eisen Show. 844-204-RICH, number to dial. Coming up.
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0: 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So, did you see this over the weekend in Philadelphia? The Phillies, on the radio side of things, had a substitute teacher call an inning. I don't mean to just peg this man as just a substitute teacher, but apparently, that according to the article, that's what he does for a living. His name is Lewis Kalb, and he called an inning for Philadelphia radio because he won it in a charity auction. And let's listen to what he had to do and say.
1: Thank you, Scott. It's a thrill to be here. It's a lifelong dream to be in the Phillies broadcast booth. So here we go. Painter with the first pitch to Ortiz. It's in there for strike one call.
2: You spent your life as a firefighter, police officer?
1: Neither of those things.
2: Just guessing.
1: Now delivers. Swung on and missed. He got him. Andrew Painter picks up the strikeout, and that'll do it for the Nationals. No runs here in the top of the third. We go to the bottom half. Phillies lead it 2-1.
0: Holy crap.
3: Natural.
0: Well done.
3: Oh, it was so good.
0: The Roy Hobbs.
3: Yeah, it was awesome.
0: Right? He's been away, and he comes in and he crushes it. We were planning on talking about this, but is this the case here?
4: Yes, yeah. Sir. Line four.
0: Line four. Lewis Kalb in Medford Lakes, New Jersey. Is this the announcer, Lewis Kalb?
5: This is the announcer.
0: Wow.
5: Rich Eisen.
0: Wow. Dude, you crushed it.
4: Yeah.
5: Oh, thank you.
0: Have you done it before?
5: I've done some YouTube. I go down to the local high school, Shawnee, and I record the games, and a few of the highlights I'll add a little play-by-play in them, but other than that,
0: wow. That
5: is my first.
0: Well, you got the pipes for it. And is it true you are a, by trade, substitute teacher, Lewis, or no?
5: A substitute teacher in the latter years. I actually was in radio, so I guess I should confess to that. Back in the 80s, in the early 90s, in fact, I did do some reporting, including on WFAN's Howie Rose Mets Extra show. So I'm not a novice,
0: right. But
5: I hadn't done the play-by-play.
0: Well, it sounds like you definitely are professionally trained, I'll be honest with you, Lewis. But, man, what was that like for you to be in the booth?
5: Oh, that was incredible. Yeah. You know, you want to call a good game, you get one chance, you get one inning, you sit down in the booth, and you just hope you don't screw it up. And I thought it went pretty well, but the reaction afterwards, I mean, Rich, for 4 days, I've been all over the country, media hits here and everywhere.

0: where all of these stories written. You definitely didn't expect that.
1: I love it. That's so great. And the other thing, too, is you knew you're like, oh, please don't give me a six-pitch inning. You know what I mean?
0: Oh.
1: You know what I mean? You needed the pitch count to be racked up a little bit.
0: Right? I did. Now, I was hoping for a home run, which I did not get. The Phillies went up 3-3 down. But the good news is that in a couple of my ESPN hits over the weekend, they actually asked me to recreate a home run call. So I got to call both a Schwarber and Bryce Harper home run. That worked.
1: Okay. Now, did my son, who just got out of camp, he's 15 years old, who knows everything about baseball, he told me, is it true that Harper's going to the outfield? Is that a possibility?
0: He is in the outfield. In fact, I think it was one game before I took the mic, when they picked up Luis Cerise, he wanted to play second. They needed to play him at second, so that continued to shuffle the infield, which was already in a state of flux. So Harper went out to right field, and they moved Stott over to third, and Alec Bohm became the first baseman.
1: Look at you. All right, you can be our... How about you call in every now and then? You'll be our Phillies reporter for us.
0: Hey, I'm up for that.
1: Let's do it, Lewis. You got our number, and we're, you know... Phillies are definitely going to be in the mix. Mm-hmm. That is for sure. Congrats, Lewis, and I appreciate you sharing time with us. Appreciate it.
0: Well, thanks, Rich. You know, my second item on the bucket list was, behind calling Major League Baseball, was to be interviewed by Rich Eisen.
1: Okay. Yes. Well, check that box.
0: Check that box.
1: Thanks again. Congrats. That was fun.
0: Thanks so much, Rich.
2: That was fun. All right, Lewis.
1: That was fun. I mean, it made sense that he sounds.
3: Sure. He sounded incredible. When I heard it, I was like, wow. It's just as good as the regular guys.
1: Well,
4: I think it's safe to say that's not going to be his last game.
1: Well, we should call in because, you know, the Phillies are... How are the Mets doing?
4: Who?
5: They may disband, Rich, I'm hearing.
1: Oh, the Red Sox actually lost 2 in a row.
3: Actually lost the series, yeah. No.
1: You know why?
3: Yeah.
1: We have the answer in our house. Coop got out of camp.
3: Yeah, go away, Coop. Go back to camp.
1: He went into camp.
5: And they were...
1: The night they started their four-game sweep of the Yankees.
3: Really? That was his first day?
1: That's when he went into camp. Wow.
5: Mush.
1: He comes out of camp. They've lost 2 in a row.
5: You're dumb, Brock.
1: I'm like, welcome home, Coop. This is great.
3: I mean, I'll pay for half. Can we go to a new camp?
1: Keep it up. Keep it up.
5: Summer camp?
3: Yeah.
1: Oh, yeah.
3: From school start.
1: You're wondering, what happened? How did the Red Sox suddenly lose 2 in a row? Coop's out of camp.
3: I don't like it.
1: I do. It's great to have him back. Great to have Coop back. Zan's back. Taylor returns midweek. We're going to be fully constituted.
5: Fully constituted.
1: We are. We're going to be fully constituted. 5 wide again. Full strength.
3: Let's go.
1: Man, just light a candle.
5: Light a candle.
1: Yeah. So remember, Susie asked Kylie Kelsey on Women's Sports Now last week, my kids are all coming back. Do I have to hang with them? And she goes,
5: Nope.
3: She said no.
1: That's great.
3: No.
1: Okay. So she's got Kylie Kelsey's permission.
3: Yeah, whatever Kylie says.
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7: 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Earlier on the show, Pro Football Hall of Famer Chris Carter, Dolphins head coach Jeff Hafley. Coming up, hosts of American Ninja Warrior, Matt Eisman and Akbar Bajabiamila. And now, it's Rich Eisen.

The Rich Eisen Show is on the air. Matt Eisman and Akbar Bashaw, Bea Miller in our green room. They're going to come out, hang out hour number three, talking about American Ninja Warrior and its 90 millionth season. I think that's an accurate number. Mm-hmm. First 2 hours, Jeff Hafley of the Miami Dolphins, the new head coach. Great chat with him. Hour number one, Chris Carter got very emotional talking about this past weekend at the Pro Football Hall of Fame. Great stuff right there. If you missed any of it, you can go to the Disney Plus page for all 3 hours of this show as soon as we're done. There's our YouTube channel, youtube.com/RichEisenShow, where Overreaction Monday that Chris Brockman and I recorded in advance of the first preseason week. That's sitting out there for you as well. And then, of course, there's all 3 hours of our podcasts. All 3 hours of the show, you can listen to it as well. 844-204-RICH is the number to dial. We'll get to your phone call in a moment. In the state of Ohio, lots of talk about how the Browns are ready to

0: Bowl if they have a quarterback. You know, Harold Fannin, Quinshon Judkins, Jerry Jeudy, if he can find his 2 years ago.
1: Too, yeah.
0: Casey Concepcion.
2: Yeah, Boston.
0: Right. I mean, and then defensively, I understand that Myles Garrett is gone. We all do. But, you know, they didn't get a slouch in return.
3: No.
0: And, you know, there's Mason Graham sitting right there as well. And who's going to be the quarterback is a crucial question. And this past weekend, Shedeur Sanders was supposed to get reps with the ones and then didn't. And it looks like, is Monken putting a thumb on the scale for Deshaun Watson now? You know, is that what's going down? So Monken answered questions about the reps and how it's being split in practice.
4: Ultimately, Shedeur is going to go today with the ones, unless on the way out, I change my mind, and then he won't. Okay, just like any other player in terms of how we rotate them. And the bottom line is the speculation, which I find kind of funny, is as long as we're still sharing reps, it's a competition. It would not make any sense. Thus, what we're doing, Spencer. Thus, we're up in Denzel's reps. I promise you, I'll tell you. When I know what we're going to be doing, you'll know. So at the end of the day, today, as far as I know, Shedeur's going with the ones, and then Deshaun the next day, and then Shedeur will get Wednesday with the pads on.
5: Have you decided who will start at quarterback?
4: I have not. I anticipate the next couple of days. I'm kind of going through. They're each going to start a game. One's going to start one game, and the other one's going to start the other.
0: Okay. This going to the wire, I mean, in terms of an announcement, I would think. Although, who knows with Todd Monken? He's just basically like, that's my plan. I could walk out of here in 2 minutes.
1: Change my mind.
0: And okay. I'll change my mind.
1: Okay.
0: You know, he's just a couple of steps away from the, you know, famous Kyle Shanahan. We may not be here on Sunday. So. He's just a couple steps away from the, hey, a meteor could come and hit us.
3: Mm-hmm.
0: So who knows? Again, I just seem to feel that at the end of the day, I know Monken is new there, and I know that they want to give him the reins, one would think, in a healthy organization. The coach makes the decisions, right? But I don't know how Deshaun Watson is back from his Achilles, and if he is healthy and he does have the physical traits remotely close to what he used to have, the amount of capital and time that they have flushed into the toilet for this guy and over this guy and concerning this guy mandates they see one last shot. Unless Shedeur Sanders is blowing the doors off the place, and I said this on the Overreaction Monday, that Monken cannot look everybody in that locker room in the eye and say, we're starting somebody else. Mm-hmm. If the team sees this kid is the guy, if this kid is the leader, if this kid has outplayed and outcompeted Deshaun Watson, then he's going to have to give it to Shedeur. But if it's apples to apples, I think they're just going to go and say, one last shot with Deshaun Watson and see how that works. And if it doesn't work, then they are officially done. And they at least got a chance to see it. And Shedeur can go from, you know, week whatever out and see what happens. But that's the update there in Cleveland, Ohio. 844-204-RICH. Number to dial. Todd in West Virginia has apparently been attempting to come on to play a win-loss game for a team. What's up, Todd? How are you?
6: Fellas, this is an honor. How's everyone today?
0: I appreciate you saying such a thing.
3: Todd.
0: We are greatly appreciative of you saying that. How are you doing in West Virginia, Todd?
6: A little bit of a head cold. Originally from Alexandria, right outside the district. Okay. Family's from here. But what prompted me to call was Susan and I have the same birthday. So I tried to get through since last week. So happy belated to your lovely wife.
0: Okay, I appreciate you saying that. You know, so it's you, John C. McGinley, Tom Brady, and Susie, just to name four. That's a fantastic.
6: So I'm in the top five then.
0: Yeah, you made it for now. Then we'll hang up and then we'll see. You know, like Todd Monken, I could change my mind as soon as I believe. So I never know. What's on? You want to play? So you want to do the win-loss game for the Washington Commanders, do you?

0: H-T-T-R. Let's do it.
1: Let's go. Yep. Hail to the...
2: Football team.
1: R word.
2: H-T-T.
1: Okay. Here we go. What happened? Oh, what a start. They're at Philadelphia and then at Dallas. Do you at least split that? Walk me through the first two at least. What do you got?
0: 0-2.
1: 0-2.
3: Ooh.
1: Then you're home for Seattle.
0: 0-3.
1: All right. Then you are in Tottenham taking on the Colts.
0: That's a dub.
1: Okay. Now you're 1-3 and you've got the Giants at home.
0: That is also a win.
1: All right. Now we're bouncing back and you got a chance to go to San Francisco to get back to 500 on a Monday night.
0: Hey, we got the injury bug, but they got the injury flu. So I think we're even now.
1: All right. You're 3-3 coming out of the bye home for Philadelphia.
0: We always split. We got that.
1: 4-3 home for the Rams.
0: I'm going to start the proposal now. We bench Jaden Daniels just because of who we're playing. We lose.
2: Just give me a second.
1: 4-4 at the Giants on a Thursday night.
0: We're sweeping.
1: 5-4 home for the Cincinnati Bengals on a Monday night.
0: That's a win.
1: 6-4 now at Arizona.
0: Also, thanks for having Larry on there. I hated him at Pitt, but he's a great guy. We win that game.
1: 7-4 at Tennessee.
0: W.
1: 8-4 now. Oh, man. Home for the Houston Texans.
0: We lose that game.
1: 8-5 home for Atlanta.
0: We got that one.
1: 9-5 at Minnesota.
0: We got that one.
1: 10-5 at Jacksonville.
0: We got that one again.
1: Okay. 11-5 home for the Cowboys.
0: Unfortunately, we lose. Only because we're benching guys because our playoff spot will be locked.
1: All right, 11-6. Not bad for an 0-3 start. Thank you, Todd, in West Virginia, and appreciate the kind words coming in.
4: 0-3 to 11-6.
1: 0-3 to that's a, by the way, what a start.
2: And you benched your quarterback.
1: I think he was having fun with that. At Philly, at Dallas, home for Seattle. Dan Quinn had a look at that and go, really? Got to play him at some point, I understand.
2: Yeah, but in the beginning.
1: But to start on the road at Philly, then at Dallas.
4: Only 6 teams in NFL history have made the playoffs after starting 0-3.
1: Yeah, it's a rough one. They got to get one of them in the first two. That's because, you know, you could sit here and go, well, they're home against Seattle. But Seattle, certainly under Mike McDonald, and, you know, for most of the time under Pete, too. They are, I don't know how you can look this up. I bet you they are well above 500 on their East Coast trips for a 1 o'clock Eastern game. I don't know how you find that out. I mean, well above 500. They are superb at going from west to east in an early window. Seattle. So, it's a Monday show. Time for another four downs. This one involves the Minnesota Vikings. We had Chris Carter on earlier. Didn't really get a chance to talk with him about the Vikings because we just went so deep on the Hall of Fame weekend. It's time for my four downs on the Minnesota Vikings. Hit it.
5: Four downs with Rich.
6: Here we go.
7: Why did you stop?
1: All right, everybody. The Minnesota Vikings coming off of a disappointing season. Let's go with first down.
5: First down.
1: I mean, I almost went. You remember how we did a top five list of teams that should trade for Davante Adams when the Raiders were separating from him? And we put up your team five times. Yeah. So I honestly almost made all four of these questions quarterback related.
4: Well, I mean, that's
1: but the
4: fair.
1: But I split it up. Okay. And so I'm going to go with first down. How long does the quarterback battle last? And I don't mean the preseason. I mean, whoever doesn't get it, are they literally on standby? Is he literally on standby? Just with, because you know, whoever gets the gig, Kevin O'Connell will come out and say that this is his job. I don't think he's going to be able to say with confidence for the season, because that pens him in.
4: Right.
1: Even though, again, he could just say, I'm the head coach, I'll do whatever I want to say. I know what I told you, media folks. But how long does the quarterback battle last? End of the season. if all things being equal and whoever gets the start and is healthy and doesn't, you know, you're 3-3, you're 2-4, you're 4-2 even. I don't know. Like, how long does it last? How much over the shoulder does the winner need to keep looking? That's a Kevin O'Connell question. And I think that that bases it on how well the Vikings do this year, which brings me to second down.
5: Second down.
1: Is the defense still top five? Because Javon Hargraves and Jonathan Allen aren't there anymore. And Grenard, remember they traded him during the draft. He's on the Eagles now. Brian Flores is still the defensive coordinator. Last year, they were top five defense in many metrics, many of them. The only one where they were not was plus minus. They were minus nine, and that's because the melange of quarterbacks threw 21 interceptions collectively, which is the exact number of takeaways the defense had. That's it. So the defense being opportunistic and taking the ball away 21 times, the quarterbacks made that basically dormy by the number of interceptions they threw. So the coordinator's the same. They're really, really talented. It's not like they didn't replace the guys that they lost. But again, I think it's kind of quarterback related. It's kind of quarterback related because they're going to be fast again. They're going to be aggressive, obviously. But in the end, are they still a top five defense? Third down. Nobody's talking about this team's skilled positions players. Nobody. It's like Justin Jefferson doesn't exist anymore. Remember when I gave my top 10 list of my power rankings of wide receivers and I put Justin Jefferson 2 and you're
2: you
1: like,
2: did.
1: Huh?
2: He
1: was more high than you were.
2: Because you know where the talent is. You know where the skill level lies. So,
1: but
4: are we going to get any top 2 production this year?
1: I would imagine so. The quarterback improves.
3: Man.
1: And there's Jordan Addison. Juwan Jennings is wide receiver 3.
4: Yeah.
1: I mean, he's going to catch some passes.
4: Who are their running backs?
1: Well, their running backs are Aaron Jones and they're Jordan Mason. And if I may.
4: Not blowing
1: myself. Because they got TJ Hawkinson as well. And Josh Oliver is your tight ends. I'm a homer. Max Bredesen was one of the best fullbacks Michigan has had in the 3 decades I've been a fan there. He was the guy, like, anytime Balake Karum was running the ball, anytime anybody, like, he started shading over one way or another, you knew they were running behind him, and Harbaugh didn't care because it was effective. He was a fifth-round pick there coming off of I believe he had an Achilles, and I think the run game's going to be better for it. Just throwing it all out there. Okay. Fourth down.
5: Fourth down.
1: Is the winner of the quarterback battle the 2027 starter, too? You don't think so, huh?
3: I don't.
1: What if one of them just balls out? Because this team isn't going to let somebody else go again.
4: Well,
1: or the other.
4: No.
1: I think they've already been there and done that. And just, you know, maybe they just have some skittishness about that. Or... they're just going to be a hell of a lot more decisive.
4: I almost think the bigger question is, like, what if Kyler Murray plays amazing this year? Then what?
1: Then what? Then they sign him. Then he gets his contract.
4: Do you trade JJ McCarthy?
1: Unless you feel about him the same way Ryan Fitzpatrick does, which is first year, he'll be great. Second year, he doesn't merit being your leader.
4: Yeah.
1: I'm paraphrasing what he said, but he 1,000% implied that.
4: Yeah.
1: He said it's going to be great 1 year and then not again. So that's why I'm saying, even if he wins the quarterback battle and they do really well, is he going to be the starter or they're just like not going to let him out of the building because of what happened with Sam Darnold?
4: Man.
1: And if JJ McCarthy is that guy, what a season this is for the Vikings. What an inflection point and a crossroads it is.
4: Yeah, big one.
1: Again, they've got the right guy in the head coaching spot. He's really impressive, as you know. So those are my four downs on the Minnesota Vikings right here, everybody. I don't think I missed anything there.
4: I don't think so either.
1: I mean
4: they're in a real tough spot. And it's a really good division, obviously.
1: It's winnable for them. It is winnable for them.
4: We expect Detroit to be back.
1: Let's say they're the top five defense again. Let's say one of these quarterbacks gets the gig.

0: big and runs with it. They've got the skill players to go hit it. And if they go hit it and the defense is as good as it was last year, again, just
1: pretty big ifs. I mean, I think when we do our division predictions, we're probably all going to have them fourth.
0: I don't know about that.
1: Okay.
0: I don't know about that. I mean, you take a look at the takeaways last year. You take a look at them and the top, you know, the stat leaders there. And they had 21 total takeaways last year. And the number of times that they would then had to get back on the field, you kind of lost track. You know, defensively, they were pretty damn good, but they could not, they couldn't stay. They had no staying power. They were in -9. They had, again, let me get this right. They had 30 total giveaways and 21 takeaways. And of the 30 giveaways they had, they had 21 interceptions thrown and 21 takeaways total as a team. They just, it just wiped them out.
1: Yeah.
0: So the quarterback play gets better. Let's say they cut the number of those interceptions in half. Suddenly they're not -9 anymore. And if they tick up defensively, now they're in the plus. You know, and I'm taking a look at those in the red for in the minus, plus minus. Chiefs, Cardinals, Panthers, Colts, Giants, Ravens, Bengals, Broncos, Seahawks were -3. Dolphins, Saints, Titans, Niners, Browns, Raiders, Cowboys, Vikings, Commanders, and Jets. What do they all have in common in the minus, with the exception of the Niners, the Seahawks, the Broncos, and the Panthers? Everybody missed the playoffs. Just be in the plus. Packers, Bills, Chargers, Patriots, Lions, Falcons, Eagles, Bucks, Rams, Steelers, Jaguars, Texans, Bears. Bears made it. Texans made it. Jaguars made it. Steelers made it. Rams made it. The Bucks did not. Eagles, Falcons, and the Lions missed it. Patriots made it. Chargers made it. Bills made it. Packers made it. Just get in the plus of the plus minus. You make the playoffs more often than not. Negative, you don't. Cut down on the number of interceptions. Play defense the way that you do. They can win the division. They're that talented. You just don't trust the quarterback situation right now.
1: No.
0: And I don't blame you.
1: Yeah, definitely not.
0: Don't blame me. 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

0: By the way,
1: yes, sir,
0: has his own Nike Ninja shoe.
1: Okay,
0: so that's how we know this sport has made it.
1: Matt Eisman, Akbar Baja Biamila here on the Rich Eisen Show. American Ninja Warrior airing Monday, 8 Eastern on NBC, and the next day on Peacock. It is season 91 million.
2: Did you read that right? Get your glasses.
1: Season 18.
2: Season 18.
1: Crazy.
2: Yeah.
1: And the guy that we just saw in the clip, named RJ, it was very loose fitting clothes. Like, are we changing the dress code here?
2: You know, a lot of these ninjas have their own type of swag. And so they wear
1: shoes now.
2: They own shoes. We have ninjas who compete in suits, you know, the classy ninja, like a full on 3-piece.
1: Like the way I run my 40-yard dash.
2: Yes. Yeah. Yes. But only he has a vest on.
0: It's swimming. Some people go Speedos. Others go the boxer briefs and whatever suits your style of running.
1: Okay.
0: I tend to choose the baggier clothing.
1: Understood.
0: For reasons that are hard to grasp.
1: I do that. Seriously, somebody's in a 3-piece suit doing
2: Three-piece suit. You got to look him up. The classy ninja dude did a 360 on the warp wall. Just decided, like, you know, I'm going to do this in a suit. Dress shoes and all. Like, and I mean, it's unbelievable.
0: How that's not a commercial. Like those, remember those Stride Right shoes the women could play basketball in?
1: Right shoes.
0: Here's a suit, gentlemen, you could be a ninja warrior in and still go close deals with Gordon Gekko.
1: Are you guys? are we going to have a Tom McCann drop? I remember going to those shoe stores as a kid. Oh my God, stepping in that.
2: Oh, and the little thing.
1: And that thing to put your foot in, and they'd have that fader that would go down and touch your toes, right?
2: If anybody is born like 1989, they were like, what are you guys talking about?
1: I know.
0: What are we going to say?
2: Speak for yourself, man.
0: We're vintage. Oh. We're classic. We're classic is what we're saying.
1: So what was the first meeting like with you two?
2: First meeting was audition, right?
1: Was it really?
0: Yeah,
2: I auditioned, but I didn't remember. It was in the old, in L.A., old A. Smith Studios, the production. And I went in there and he's like, all right, react to what you watch. And I just kind of was going on. And
1: what'd they show you? Like an actual,
2: you know, season two, maybe season three ninja. Mm-hmm. And I started just going and I kind of went in WWE style, just like, oh, shoot, look at that. And Matt's right there. And then he was like, hey, what's up? Da, da, da. And then I took off. And you know, at that time, I had gotten like 1,000 no's going on audition. So I took off, didn't really get a chance to really connect with you, right?
0: Well, as soon as you left, we just started slow clapping. It was clear he was the guy. He followed, though. He did have a big act to follow. Warren Sapp.
1: Sapp.
3: Wow.
1: Who I just saw over the weekend, by the way. Sapp was.
0: Yeah.
3: Wow.
1: Did you?
2: Wow.
0: Yeah.
2: I did not know. This is the first time I've
0: ever heard of Sapp. Yeah. Sapp. He said he wanted to take me out partying, but I said, I think we're going to go with Akbar.
1: So Sapp tried out, you're saying?
0: He tried out, and he was great. Was great. But when Akbar came in, it was just like, you know. It's like, it's probably when they saw Ryan Gosling walk in for the Notebook audition. Like, that's the guy. That's the guy America's going to fall in love with.
2: Wow.
0: I don't know what I was
1: saying. Ryan Gosling.
2: I appreciate that, man. By the way,
1: Ryan Gosling and Notebook coming off the Stride Right reference.
0: I've got a 7-month old. I am very much in what can make my wife happy mode, Rich. So
1: 7 months?
0: Yeah.
2: Best dad ever.
0: Best
2: dad ever.
0: It's like a reminder that I'm not doing enough.
1: 7 months.
2: Yeah, it's so cool to see Matt as a dad, man. It is like that is it's a different Matt.
0: Yeah.
1: Okay. Are you setting up obstacle courses at home to crawl through?
0: Literally, I had to go get weights and like reinforce the little crib fence because he was already doing like prison riot style, like trying to break.
1: Trying to get out.
0: It's gonna be like Andy Dufresne. He's gonna tunnel through the couch. Where you go? Ziwataneo.
2: Hey, man, you on fire right now, man. Yeah. Like, you are on fire.
0: Well, I had to get up early this morning with him, and my wife is not going to, she does everything. So
1: fantastic.
0: It's been amazing, though.
1: What's your son's name?
0: James McIntosh, and we call him Big Mac.
3: Oh yeah,
0: and he's a little delight.
2: Wait, tell him what you told me in the green room. I said, how big is he? Because you know Matt's a tall dude.
0: He's 97th percentile height, 20th percentile weight. So clearly he got his figure from his mom. Okay. She's a little more lean than I am.
1: Okay,
2: he said right now he's pointing towards wide receiver.
0: Wide
2: receiver. I was like, that sounds like a D lineman.
0: Let's be honest, you've seen me run. He's pointing more towards wide receivers, coach.
1: Yes. Who's on your team when you were a rookie?
2: Oh man, rookie year was Charles Woodson, Rod Woodson, John Perella.

0: Dana Stubblefield, Rich Gannon, Charlie Garner, Barry Sims.
1: Was this Gruden?
0: No. This is Callahan.
1: Okay.
0: Yeah, this is Callie. Yeah, Chuck Bresnahan, defensive coordinator. Remember Chuck Bresnahan?
1: Of course I do.
0: Yeah, Chuck Bresnahan. Jim Harbaugh was a quality control coach.
1: Wow.
0: Damn. Yeah, Jim Harbaugh.
1: Wait a minute. So your rookie season was the Super Bowl season?
0: Was the year after.
1: Year after.
0: And you couldn't tell me nothing. I was like, oh boy, man, this is come in as undrafted. Like, I know we're gonna go to the Super Bowl. And since that year, the Raiders have not been, you know, what the Raiders should be. And so
1: So you're the mush, is what you're saying. You're the franchise mush.
2: Wow.
0: You know, I'm sensitive about that. I grew up with the Los Angeles Raiders, and so I'm a Raiders fan. So happens in my mind like, dang, is it like they got me as a free agent and they were like, oh, this guy, he's just effed up everything. Like, you know what I mean?
1: In all seriousness, though, and I'm sure you heard this, the conversation about that Super Bowl night, you know, after Barrett Robbins, may he rest in peace, that the game plan changed overnight. Because, you know, that's what everyone was saying, that somebody said, we're changing our game plan up.
0: Is that from upstairs?
1: Oh, I mean, there's only one upstairs. There's only one way things flow.
0: You hear upstairs, this comes from upstairs.
1: That was the conversation that happened. So then you show up there, but that's both Woodsons, man.
0: Yeah, Woodsons. Man, that was a stacked team. Bill Romanowski,
1: right.
0: He was the first one to tell me, welcome to the team. You know, ever tell you that story?
1: No.
0: No, he didn't do it. Although he did punch somebody in the face, but you know.
1: By the way, that's the aside of the year there. Although he did punch somebody in the
3: face. Romanowski is the ultimate guy. Love him when he's on your team. Despise him any other time.
0: Bill was the first one to tell me congratulations. There's the auxiliary locker room that they put it's like we call it the dead man walking. This the old Oakland Raiders facility, and then you have the main locker room. I was never in the main locker room, so I'm like, oh man, like, you know, kind of the writing is on the wall,
1: right?
0: And my dumb butt thought, well, if they can't see me, I forgot the time, I was like 4 p.m I think Eastern time, 1 p.m is like the final roster or something like that,
1: right?
0: And I'm hiding behind the door, and I have my little Nike watch that, you know, you get from the, you know, if you got a little sponsorship, they give you the watch, and I have it underneath the glove, and I'm watching the time. I'm like, dang, if I go out there late, then I'm going to get cut because I came to practice late. But if I go out there, then the Grim Reaper's going to come get me. I'm like, dang, like, I'm like, oh, frick it. 12:57, let me just run out there. And I'm running, and I get a big old slap on my butt. I'm like, damn, they got me. I turn around, hey, congratulations. Hey, you have a nickname? I was like, it's two syllables, bro. Akbar. Congratulations. That was Bill Romanowski telling me you made the team.
1: He told you.
0: He told me. Yeah. Before I got there, and when the horn went, I just started crying. Like, you know, yeah. Wow. Yeah.
1: Okay.
0: Yeah.
1: So you got out there.
0: I got out there. 53 told me. Oh, yeah. 53 told me.
1: That's great.
0: Yeah.
3: It's the beginning of the redemption arc for Bill Romanowski.
1: Is that how you told him he made American Ninja Warrior?
3: That was it.
1: Oh, he was hiding out?
2: Thank you. Congratulations.
0: Like, congratulations.
1: Slapped him on the butt. Off we go. Any new wrinkles for season 18 we should know about?
0: I think what you just saw right there, the head-to-head. I mean, just really the intensity.
3: We had the triple header where three people were on the course simultaneously. That's when we sell the whole seat, but you'll only need the edge, Ridge.
1: Sure.
3: It has been so fun. As I know, it's shameless. It has been so fun getting to see us challenge these ninjas and then see them rise to the occasion. And the racing has been spectacular. We got a kid who's looking to go back to back.
0: Yeah.
3: But there's a lot of young talent out there who want to have a say in it.
0: Yeah, it is. And to me, it feels so much like what you're watching. Like, I saw you just watching you, and I know how much you guys love sports and how much you love sports, but you're watching it and you're just like, you're on the edge of your seat. And, you know, in the past, where we've seen the finals used to be, you know, you against this monster course. Now we're seeing these ninjas compete against each other, and we're putting the fastest, the strongest against each other. That type of intensity, when you watch it in just that short frame, it is edge of the seat type of competition, you know?
1: And where'd you shoot it?
3: Vegas, baby.
1: Vegas.
3: The only city that can handle the energy. Yeah.
0: And we get to, you know, during this time, too, when we're filming, we get a chance to sneak in and go see some Raider games. Okay. You know, yeah, yeah. We remember we got a little field access.
3: It's nice

0: when you go with Akbar and you're actually in the booth with other players, right? Although you're not getting a hot dog. Those are all smoking.
1: That was last year?
2: That was last year.
1: Oh, and look how well the team did.
3: Oh, come on.
1: Is this wrong?
2: Bro, you got a problem here?
4: You see the size of this man?
0: I can just see Fernando Mendoza back. With a tear falling down his eye.
2: So let me ask you, how do you think the Raiders are going to do this year?
1: I really like Fernando Mendoza.
2: Okay.
1: I just don't know when he's going to get out there.
2: Yeah.
1: When do you think he's going to get out there?
2: Bowers, Max Crosby.
1: I mean, they've got, I like, you know, when they thought they didn't have Crosby, they're like, let's break the bank on Linderbaum and get our center for our future first overall pick. Let's go and get that set up.
2: Yeah.
1: Let's get Cousins to set up the quarterback room.
2: Yeah, I think Cousins.
1: And they've made some really good moves.
2: They did.
1: This year's just about, you know, getting Kubiak up and running as an HC and see what's going on with the quarterback.
2: Yeah, you got temporary expectations. Like, that's what I've done as a fan. You know, I'm mostly, you know, I speak as a fan of the Raiders.
1: Right.
2: Going, I don't want to get too high, because you get too high, then all of a sudden you're back at that feeling disappointed. But maybe it's when the expectations are low or mid, that's when the Raiders step up.
1: Why are you laughing, Mike?
0: Because this sounds like great parental advice. Like, listen, son, I'm just going to aim low so I'm not disappointed.
2: This is what I do as a Raiders fan.
1: I have been around the Baja BMF family. And the Asamoah family. Like, if you aren't, like, basically finding world peace or curing the most difficult disease, you are a failure.
0: Yes.
1: I have been around these.
0: Yeah.
1: So
0: it's true.
1: It ain't.
2: Did you just call me a diplomat? Like, is that what you just said? Like,
1: no, I'm just saying, like, you're and your family's senses of success, and
2: I appreciate that.
1: I've been around it. I've seen it. I walk around. I'm like, I don't even know what I'm doing.
2: I'm going to ask you, how do you think the Raiders are going to do this year?
1: Ah, so I've avoided the...
2: Yes, you have. Okay. Oh, you think I was going to let you off? This is the Rich Eisen show. I want you to claim the Raiders' name right now. You will announce them. You will announce them as the AFC West champions.
1: I don't think that's going to happen.
2: Why would you say that?
1: Because
2: say God forbid. That's what my mom would say. God forbid.
1: Listen, this is an you never know league. Clearly.
2: Okay.
1: You never know. Anything can happen. You're a Bronco, right?
2: Yeah. Ugh.
1: Okay. And well,
0: how dare you?
1: I think this man's team has a much better shot at repeating as champions than your team has at winning the division. I will never put anything past anything Max Crosby wants to speak into existence.
2: Okay.
1: And I, you know, Genty and Bowers and Cousins is a very good quarterback.
2: Yeah.
1: I just think
2: the
1: Chargers are better. The Broncos are better. And the Chiefs are better. So
2: they got that. You just say that right in my face like that, huh? Like, you don't feel guilty that you're just lying to the people?
1: No.
2: You just lie. You just sit here lying to your team.
1: If I'm speaking what I believe.
2: But your belief could be wrong.
1: This is going to be, pardon me.
0: I feel like a bat is coming here.
1: No. Pardon me. Put up the schedule.
2: And
0: he's going to break it down in your face.
2: Okay.
1: He's going to break it down.
2: Okay.
1: We play the win-loss game.
2: Let's go. Okay.
1: I need the actual auto lead as a pirate, please, for this man.
2: Okay. Thank you. All right, here we go.
1: Win-loss, sir.
2: All right,
1: what happens opener against the Dolphins?
2: I don't hear the autumn win. Okay, all right, good.
5: Weird.
2: All right. Oh, nice. Oh, that puts me in there. Dolphins, that's a win. That's a win.
1: Then they're at the Chargers.
2: They're at the Chargers. There's no tie here in this situation. Oh, nice. I'm going to go Raiders on this first one.
1: 2-0 at the Saints.
2: They're going to win. They're going to start off 3-0.
1: 3-0. Wouldn't that be amazing? Yeah. Now the Chiefs come to town. What happens then?
2: That one, they're going to be coming off of a big high off the Saints. They're going to take an L right there against the Kansas City Chiefs.
1: 3-1, they're at the Patriots.
2: Yep, 3-1 at the Patriots. Everybody's going to go, oh, yeah, the Raiders, and the Patriots, and then the Raiders are going to be feeling themselves, like, you know, trying to come back. Uh-huh. They're going to take an L on that one.
1: Okay, 3-2, now home for the Bills.
2: Yep, and then they're going to come, yep. Josh Allen.
1: Is yep another word for loss?
2: That's a 500. We're at 500. That's okay.
1: All right, 3-0 now, 3-3. Now the Rams pay visit.
2: Now we're pissed. We are pissed. The highest level of pistivity, we come out and we beat the Raiders.
1: Language. Yes. You beat the Rams.
2: I'm sorry, the Rams. We come out and beat the Rams, the LA Rams.
1: All right. Yep. Now 4-3 at the Jets.
2: Come on. Come on.
1: Come next on. One.
2: Yeah.
1: Okay. 5-3 now at the Niners.
2: We slipped to the Niners. Mm. Yeah, we slipped to the Niners. That's
1: 5-4. Seahawks at Raiders.
2: We beat the Seahawks.
1: 6-4.
2: Ninja Warrior. We see that. That's at in Denver, Mile High. Come on, man. What? Come on, Raiders.
1: 7-4.
2: 7-4
1: at the Browns.
2: Yep.
1: 8-4.
2: Thank you. You already knew the silence.
1: Chargers at the Raiders. You sweep them?
2: No, we don't sweep them. They come back and they win this one.
1: 8-5. Broncos. Broncos now in Vegas.
2: Yeah. Bye. Bye.
1: You sweep them?
2: Yeah.
1: We sweep them.
2: Oh, yeah.
1: 9-6. Titans at Raiders.
2: Titans, Raiders. We win.
1: 10. What? So you got one, 1, 2, 3, 4, 5. 10-5
2: yep.
1: at the Cardinals.
2: Yeah. 10-5 at the Cardinals. We win.
1: 11-5 at the Chiefs.
2: Andy Reid upsets it. We're going thinking that this was going to be a big one, and we ended up going into overtime beating the Kansas City Chiefs. You thought I was going somewhere else with it, didn't you?
1: I did.
2: Yeah.
1: You ran the okey-doke on me. 7, 8, 9, 10, 11. All right, 12-5.
3: 12 wins?
1: That's correct.
2: Don't say it like 12 wins. Why are you questioning me?
4: I said it.
2: I see what let him say what he believes. I'm telling you what I believe. What
4: the prediction markets open at, because I think I'm taking the other side on this.
3: Raider win total, 5.5. You
2: know
3: what?
2: Save this clip because you guys are going to want to use this. I know you guys rerun the baseball clip thing that you guys got me on.
3: first pitch.
2: But save this one, and you'll be like, you know what? No. The only person to ever call this out.
1: Okay.
2: Was Akbar. And look, I might miss on one of the two of the games, but they will be somewhere in the range of that 10, 11, 12 win
4: Akbar's
2: season.
4: Akbar's dream is that Fernando Mendoza is going to be watching this in his hotel room going, somebody believes in us. And that's it. That's going to be the beginning of his Rocky story.
1: I love it.
3: Love it.
1: You guys are great. Thanks for coming on.
2: Always a pleasure.
1: American Ninja Warrior. Ninja Warrior is going to the Olympics, huh?
2: Yes, we are. Just like the Raiders are going to the playoffs.
4: Modern pentathlon.
2: Yeah.
4: It's replacing equestrian. There will be ninja type obstacles.
1: Fantastic.
4: Yeah.
1: Well,
4: we're hoping we get involved, but I'm sure Tirico's going to be doing it. Thanks, NBC.
2: Man, they got to have us there. They got to have us there.
1: The national finals begin tonight, 8 Eastern, with the top 60 athletes battling it out in head-to-head races. The season finale on Monday, August 31st, when the next American Ninja Warrior champion will be crowned. Airing tonight, 8 Eastern on NBC, and the next day on Peacock. It is great to see you, gents.
2: Man, appreciate it, man. Thanks for having us.
1: Always. Matt Eisman and Akbar Baja Biamila right here on the Rich Eisen Show. 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
24: My name is Erica, and my son, Kaysen, is a patient at Shriners Children. 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Before we could see Kaysen, the trauma doctor came in and said, he needs to go to Shriners.
25: To survive a burn injury and to return to life unafraid and full of joy and be who you're supposed to be is what we strive to deliver to our patients. 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

0: 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Riley in South Dakota has been hanging on forever. What's up, Riley? How are you?
1: Pretty good, Rich. How are you?
0: What's on your mind? Appreciate you hanging on, hanging in.
1: Yeah, thanks for taking my call. So I'm a Vikings fan.
0: Okay.
1: And I was just wondering why everyone thinks Kyler has the starting quarterback job locked up when he was cut from Arizona. They're paying him how many millions of dollars to not play for them? Like, it's not like the Vikings traded 3 first-round picks or even got him in free agency. Like, I just don't see why everyone thinks he should just have the job.
0: Here's the deal, Riley. I mean, just because another team is done with a quarterback because a new regime comes in, or the front office or the ownership is finished with this player based on some water that can't be put under a bridge, does not mean he is no longer a successful quarterback and can't be successful somewhere else. I mean, how many times do you see somebody change addresses and all of a sudden they go and crush it? I mean, Drew Brees, San Diego is done with him. Mm-hmm. Look what just happened over the weekend. I'm not saying Kyler Murray is going to be a first ballot Hall of Famer by any stretch of the imagination. He did not have as successful a run in Arizona as Drew had in San Diego before Phillip Rivers took the gig over there. I just think that he's a former first overall pick with an athletic skill set that is unique, and the Vikings and Kyler Murray might also say a change of scenery is going to be best. We're better at coaching him up than anybody else was when they had him, and it's going to be something we need to see for $1.3 million. That's why, Riley.
1: Okay.
0: You know?
1: But
0: I understand. Like, listen, it didn't work out well for him in Arizona at the end of the day. And thank you for the call. I mean, again, I don't know what happened with his foot. Okay? All I know is that the foot injury happened when it was an errant snap hit him in the face mask.
2: Yep.
0: And then, poof, he disappeared forevermore. Never played another snap. That was his last snap for the Arizona Cardinals.
2: Yeah, that was before halftime, too.
0: So I don't know. Over. New coach comes in, and they're like, we're going to start from scratch. And ownership is on board to eat that amount of money. It does say, hey, that's a red flag. That's something that we need to be concerned about. But in Minnesota, based on what was going down there last year, feeling the need to push J.J. McCarthy in a certain way to have a veteran presence, he fits the bill. He absolutely fits the bill. And he can do things at quarterback that other guys can't. Create pressure with inside the 5-yard line. He might keep it, run it in. They haven't had that in Minnesota in a long time. Yeah. So that's why I think he's got the leg up. Unless, again, J.J. McCarthy performs so well in the meeting rooms, on the field in training camp, and preseason games, that he just forces the issue to the point where everybody in the locker room knows who should start week one. And that's the way that Penix can get the gig. And that's the way that Shador can get the gig over veterans that I feel management and potentially the head coaching and the rest of the coaching staff is going to say, we got to see what we have in this veteran first. Could be wrong. And as far as, you know, me being a diehard J.J. McCarthy fan, I hope I am from Minnesota. That wraps up this show. I want to thank Matt Eisman, Akbar Bajia Biamila, Jeff Hafley, Chris Carter. And you will set up the rest of the week on Disney Plus when we come back on the TV side of things.
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0: 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Progress begins with birds. It all begins with birds. Audubon.
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6: Well, the Protect College Sports Act failed to reach a vote during an all-night free recess session in the Senate that ended early Saturday morning, although the bill did gain a spot on next month's calendar in September after the chamber comes back from its summer break. Over the weekend, legendary and Hall of Fame coach Don Nelson passed away at the age of 86. Nelson is the second winningest coach in NBA history, a three-time coach of the year, and also won five titles as a player.
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6: Well, happy Monday, everybody. My goodness, I don't know if I can do a show sitting in a studio, for goodness sake. I need a tent put up over here or something with some...
7: What are you, in the circus now?
6: Some whistles and
7: dude,
6: and
7: I just want the ocean breeze and 74 degrees and complaining that it's hot.
6: I know it.
7: It's
6: I
7: a different it. Kind of heat.
6: It is a different kind of heat. No doubt about it. We are happy to be back. This is the Blitz 94.1 San Antonio Sports Star. I'm Joe Reinagle. He is Jason Minix. It is good to be back in San Antonio.
7: Yeah, finally. I mean, look, I've never been more thrilled to get into San Antonio after a 7-hour delay in Denver. And I know it's commonplace to bitch about the airlines. And for those of us that do travel a lot, I'm generally pretty fortunate. Saturday was not it. Saturday was just brutal. And the communication was even worse because we didn't know why we were spending 7 lovely hours at the beautiful Denver International Airport.
6: Well, you know, finally, as we go up and I asked the lady at the counter
7: nicely.
6: She was very kind.
7: Although
6: I was inside, I was pissed off. But I mean, it's like we're 6 hours and I love sitting at airport bars, don't get me wrong.
7: Well, they
6: but
7: love
6: not
7: you,
6: for 6 hours.
7: They love you sitting at airport bars,
6: I
7: too.
6: Know it.
7: Like, do those? I wonder if the airlines get a cut. Like, you know what? Our bar sales are a little bit down. Let's hold everybody over for 2 more hours.
6: My goodness. It was apparently the winds had caused some delays and planes weren't able to take off or land. And it kind of screwed up the entire thing. But we were supposed to take off from Denver at 5 o'clock Denver time, be back in San Antonio at 8 something.

0: We didn't get back till 3 o'clock in the morning.
1: 3 a.m.
0: On Saturday, or Sunday, what, Saturday morning, I guess.
1: Well, no, Sunday morning.
0: Sunday morning.
1: Yeah.
0: Yeah.
1: Yeah. Well, yeah. And think about our day, right? Now, again, nobody's looking for sympathy, but it's by law when you have a crappy time in air travel, you have to bitch about it publicly.
0: Of course.
1: Now, I didn't tweet about it, but I wanted to because I feel like by law you have to. And normally it's American Airlines, especially with those that travel in NFL media circles. But we were on Southwest, and I love Southwest. But this is why I hate flights that aren't direct. And for whatever reason, nothing direct from L.A. on Saturday except for a 7 a.m. flight that we weren't going to take. So Friday night, our last night in Oxnard, we had a really good time.
0: Yeah, we did.
1: A really good time.
0: Yes, we did.
1: And until about, I don't know, bars closed. And we were up at, we left the Airbnb at 8:30 in the morning.
0: 8:30 in the morning, yeah.
1: You've got a generally about an hour and a half drive to LAX from Oxnard, give or take, you know.
0: Depending on traffic,
1: yeah,
0: obviously.
1: Yeah, could be 2 hours, but an hour and a half. But there's a great, great breakfast spot in Calabasas.
0: Yes.
1: So we did leave a little earlier than we needed to just to make sure we could have that wonderful breakfast, and it was wonderful. And then back on the 101, it's easy, 101 to the 405 to LAX. I mean, we've been doing it for years. You can do, but we're listening to the GPS lady. She's wanting us to exit on, I don't know, a street I'm not familiar with. And it's a 6 mile jaunt. You look at the highway is closed. So when we complain about 1604 or I-35 being closed on the weekends and you know how bad it is here, imagine that in Los Angeles where traffic is always bad no matter what time of day or what day of the week it is. So everybody is being diverted on this little stretch of road that's 6 miles. It's a 6 mile shortcut from the 101 to the 405 that's an hour to go 6 miles.
0: Well, traffic lights and all that. Although I will say it was a nice area of LA. And I know that there were signs for Brentwood, which is a swanky neighborhood.
1: Well, absolutely.
0: I mean,
1: Brentwood, Hollywood Bowl, but I have no idea where we were. Then we were inside of a mountain for a while. There was this tunnel that I didn't know that I have never been on. I have no idea. But we finally get there. We pull out of the gate at LAX on time. And we are now sitting on the runway in Los Angeles for about half an hour. And we had a very short connection window in Denver. So we're at the point of the flight where they're like, all right, because of our delay in LA, these six cities, whatever it was, you people raise your hand if you're on these connections. Then the flight attendant was like, see all those people? They get off first because they got less than 20 minutes to get to their next flight. And we're one of them. So cool. All right. Everything's good. And then I get a text update from Southwest. Our flight from Denver to San Antonio is delayed half an hour. All right, cool. Now we're good.
0: Perfect.
1: Yeah, we're good. And we're only like six gates away. So we're in good shape. And I got to pee. And we're at the point where they won't
0: let you. It's not me, it's him.
1: Yeah. We're at the point now where they don't let you off the plane or, you know, let you get up. And it's bumpy as hell going into Denver.
0: It really was.
1: It always is. Well, now we're circling again. And we're circling again. And we circled for about, I don't know, 40 minutes because of some wind burst stuff that was happening and we can't land. But then again, nobody can land. Nobody can take off. Denver Airport is shut down. And then the pilot's like, and now we get a circle again because there's debris all over some runway that they've got to clean up. So all these planes need to land and take off, and we're down a couple of runways. Cool. Thanks.
0: That is really weird. And I've done it before. I'm sure you've done it before, and everybody that's listening probably has too. But when you're just circling, and you feel the plane, it's just going in a big circle.
1: Yeah.
0: And you're just waiting,
1: well,
0: I guess.
1: What circling is?
0: Well, I get it, but I mean, it's just weird because I'm sitting next to a couple of guys that actually lived north of Denver, and they say, yeah, this kind of stuff happens all the time. We get these high winds. But I mean, he was telling us, oh, yeah, we're going this way and we're circling and we're doing this. Huh. And I'm like, wow. Because I don't sit by the window. So
1: no, and
0: I do.
1: And the guy sitting in the middle seat next to me. We got a little too friendly at one point because we hit some turbulence. that honestly felt like we hit a deer. I mean, just the crash, and then, you know, everything kind of tilted, and your butt cheeks leave the seat a little bit. This guy grabbed my leg.
0: I think he just wanted to grab your leg.
1: No, I mean, that dude was scared. Uh-huh. I mean, but he grabbed my leg in a way.
0: Yeah.
1: A strange man should not grab another man's leg.
0: Yeah,
1: that was,
0: sure.
1: That was a little, and he was very apologetic. But
0: he was probably helping to grab two legs.
1: Well, and I remind you, I got to pee, brother.
0: I've never had anybody grab my leg.
1: Dude, that was, okay? It kind of freaked me out. It kind of freaked me out.
0: Wow.
1: And then we got to Denver. And again, all right, now our delay's about an hour. Then, so we go and get some food. And while we're sitting there, it went to 2 hours, and then it went to 3 hours. Then we had two meals at the Denver airport. And man, I wish we could turn in the bar bill as opposed to just food bill.
0: Oh.
1: But it was a night. But the best part about this flight, and there was none, there was the best part, we took off. But when we were leaving LA, I know Joe Reinagle really well. and we're not in the same row.
0: No, we're not.
1: We're not in the same row. But Joe Reinagle gets really mad. Like, really mad. If you fart.
0: Dude, and I'm just like,
1: you get upset if you poop in the house. Joe Reinagle does not like the smell of poop somebody's fart.
0: I was just sitting there, and then all of a sudden, it just hit me in the face. Bam! Somebody had farted, and I went, "Jeez, you got to be kidding me!"
1: And I hear that exactly like that, and couple seconds later, then I smelt it, and I just start laughing, and I kind of look back at Joe because I figured he didn't rip it, and he's sitting there like a 5-year-old with his
0: hand over my nose. It was awful.
1: Oh, it was.
0: And it just lingered there. I mean, it's what for what seemed like an hour, but it just lingered. And I'm going, you know, don't fart on a plane. Well, okay, please don't.
1: I mean, clearly, if you're farting on the plane, you can't help it.
0: Well, you better help it. Jeez, was the worst. It was awful.
1: Dude, I thought so. It had to be one of the old guys sitting next to you.
0: I know it.
1: Or the next one. But his reaction, I knew it before I smelt it, that somebody must have farted over near Reinagle.
0: Well, I wanted...
1: Because he acts like an 8-year-old.
0: I wanted everybody to know. It's like, damn it. And so I'm not gonna be quiet about that. It's like, jeez, what the... I wanted to stand up and say, what the hell was one of you thinking? Farting like that. It was awful.
2: As a passenger, if you're making that big of a racket, I think you're trying to cover up for yourself.
0: Well, dude, that was not me, because I wouldn't have said a damn thing. I mean, why would I say anything if I did it? I just sat there like...
1: But here's where I just knew it, because I know Joe too well. I know how he acts. And Joe's a nice guy. He doesn't even fart in the house. It's two people in there. Like, gets up and walks outside. What's that? I just wanted fresh air. BS.
0: It was... It was awful. It was awful. And so I don't do that. I mean, try everything you can not to do that, please.
1: No, well, that's it, you know.
0: And I will try not to do it.
1: You go take a dump at the Airbnb 30 minutes later. Is it safe to go in there?
0: Oh, my God. Minix is like...
1: Well, what about yours, dude, man? I mean, we all have to poop, and that's the only toilet. We had to share a bathroom for a week, which...
0: The problem is, you know, Minix and I were friends, but, you know, living together for a week is...
1: It's well, I mean, you're the one watching TV Land and hiding the remote. It's my son in. Son of a. Mm-hmm.
0: Yeah, those Andy Griffith episodes were great. They were fantastic.
1: Oh, yeah.
0: It was a good trip. I hope you guys enjoyed it as much as we did, because we had a lot of fun bringing it to you. And obviously the Cowboys not doing much today, but they get to travel a little bit tomorrow. I'm not sure exactly where the Rams practice or training camp site is, but they're heading up to have a joint practice against the LA Rams tomorrow. So not doing much today. I know the coordinators are speaking, but that's about it. I'm sure they're going through some walkthroughs, because it is not an official day off, is my understanding. So they're doing something. It's just not in pads or anything like that. They'll do that tomorrow. So we're going to talk some Cowboys camp, though, because there was a lot going on over the weekend and a lot to talk about, because, boy, I tell you what, I'm getting a little worried Minix, and I will tell you this. I'm driving up here to work. I'm listening to a national radio show, and they're playing different clips from these so-called experts, and every one of them is talking the same thing. Boy, the Cowboys, they're going to be dangerous. This Cowboys team is, this is one to watch out for. This Cowboys team is the one that, when people start talking like that, it's usually the kiss of death.
1: Is it?
0: Yes, it usually is.
1: Why can't we like nice things?
0: Well, we just can't because we're stupid-stitious, if you know what I'm talking about.
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1: A girl just wants to hear that they're pretty.
0: Well, yes, they do. 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We'll talk some Cowboys football when we continue here on The Blitz on 94.1 San Antonio Sports Star.
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0: everybody. Just in case you're wondering, it is. So we will be giving away $50 gift card to Mellow Mushroom at some point in time during this fine broadcast. So stay tuned for that. Not sure when we're going to do that, but whenever it strikes us to get it done, we will get it done. In the meantime, thanks for joining us on this Monday afternoon. We appreciate it. Lots to talk about today. There really is. Football, there's some news out of the NFL as well. Some coaches on the hot seat, which is kind of crazy. And what could the ACC be going away?
1: So much to get into.
0: So much to get into.
1: I mean, coaches on the hot seat, it is interesting when you think about that. There are some that, you know, guy in training camp knows that it might be his last year. Will he make it through the year? But at least for the teams that we talk about the most, the Cowboys and the Houston Texans, I think their coaches are in pretty good shape. And like you said, a lot of expectation for the Dallas Cowboys coming into this season.
0: There really is.
1: After a week in Oxnard, I get it. I get it more today than maybe 2 weeks ago before we went out there. Because the confidence level that these players have, and Christian Parker, it really is different. The defense has a different attitude than a year ago. Now, keep in mind, there could be 7-8 new starters on defense this year. And you go and you look at the guys that they brought in, they didn't go just get pieces and parts types of players like they have in the past. So there is reason to be optimistic, dare I say confident, that this defense is going to be not just a little improved, but a lot improved.
0: You know, you say that, and Christian Parker is just, I mean, an impressive guy. He really is. He's smart. For a 34-year-old man, he is smart beyond his years. Not that 34-year-olds aren't smart. I certainly wasn't at 34. I was another.

0: knucklehead, but he is he's almost nerdy like. And I tried to explain that to one of the guys from 105.3 The Fan the other day, kind of the feelings, but in a good way. And I don't mean in a bad way. He just, I have a feeling this dude just eats, breathes, and lives the game of football.
1: That's it. That's it. And again, to the point where he admitted that he would look at media video on their Twitter to get ideas, which is why the Cowboys tried to put a stop to that, which, dude, you're in Dallas. It didn't happen.
0: Although the Rams do, so the Dallas media is going to have to comply with those rules tomorrow.
1: Well, that's it, you know, because they are going to the Rams facility tomorrow for that joint practice. And, you know, although it is interesting, to me, I'm glad Jerry reversed that almost immediately when the Cowboys tried to change it. And I get why Christian Parker would be a little bit guarded. But at the same time, in today's world, you just got to live with it. Now, you think about tomorrow's joint practice. First real opportunity to go against somebody else. And the fact that they're going against a team that is expected to be in the Super Bowl. You know, when you think about all these national people, you know, the Rams are at the top of the list as the favorite to go to the Super Bowl. You look at that defense that's going to add Aaron Donald soon. You know, not yet, but soon. So if you're Brian Schottenheimer, what are you looking forward to this first joint practice?
2: See these guys compete. I mean, it's always going to be the big thing. I mean, this is a really good football team we're going to go up against, one that, you know, we certainly play, you know, late in the year as we're pushing for the playoffs, as they are as well. And watch these guys compete. Again, I want to see if they can maintain their use of fundamentals, you know, when you're going up against a different colored jersey, different than, you know, the star on the helmet. But, you know, that's probably the biggest thing. And again, like I said, you know, because we play them, we're not going to do a lot. You know, we're going to just do kind of what we do things that people know that we have. We might be a little bit more basic on defense, but at the same time, watch these guys play football against a very, very talented team will be good for us.
0: I don't think there's any question about it. It will be good for them, especially that offensive line, going up against a Myles Garrett, who is now a member of the LA Rams. And so that's going to be good for a Tyler Guyton or whomever is having to try and keep him out of the backfield. I think it's going to be good. The Rams are the favorite in the NFC. I don't think there's any question about it. Everybody's talking about them. But this talk about the Cowboys and all these national types that are now touting this football team and saying, hey, man, look out for them. They could very well be something special this year. And you have to agree with that just from what we saw. But, man, it makes me nervous when everybody is jumping on that bandwagon.
1: Well, and again, because we're not used to it in Dallas. And and when we were used to it, they disappointed. So, you know, I'm a I'll see it when I believe it kind of guy, but I'm a lot more optimistic about the Cowboys' chances this year. I know yesterday was 8-9, known as Dallas Cowboy Day. It used to be 8-8, but they added a game. But it is kind of one of those things. But, you know, I think for the players too, it's one thing for Brian Schottenheimer and what he's looking for. CeeDee Lamb was asked the same question.
3: Just being able to compete against somebody else. Tired of seeing my own guys who know our plays. They've seen it for months now. And it's to this point, I feel like, let's see how we're going to operate when somebody else is across the line of scrimmage. We don't know each other. We're not good with nobody's technique. Are we still ready? Are we still those guys? And for me, I ask myself those questions, and it's only one way for me to get them answers.
0: You know, it's interesting, the CeeDee Lamb there. There was some video out, and I think it's still out. I think Pledge sent it to us, and I saw it over the weekend, that Caleb Downs was going one-on-one with CeeDee around the end zone and doing a pretty damn good job.
3: I see him every day. I've been seeing him every day for like the last 5 months. So like for him, he's real strong. He's real strong, real competitive guy, real smart. And again, I told you, he's like his ability to adapt. I can get him on one thing one time. And obviously if we flip the play, he's going to be on it. So again, that's where the tools come in at. That's where you use different releases, different bags, different approaches to get to the same spot. But like as for him, man, he makes me work and vice versa. You get good work out there.
1: You know, yeah. One thing about Caleb Downs is the Cowboys seem to have the real deal. And it's one thing for us to watch practice and come away going, that dude looks like a stud. Like, if you look out there and you see 13 and you did not know that was a rookie and you did not know that was Caleb Downs, you'd be going, who the hell is that? It'd be kind of like when Joe discovered Jake Ferguson. Like you can exactly. You see it, right? It is visible. What watching some NFL Network stuff from around, you know, they're talking about Caleb Downs might have been the best player in the draft, but because he plays safety, he slid. And how just based on a week of padded practices, some of these former NFL player types and the different scouts and whatnot talking about just how he has dominated, how quickly he has picked up everything. I mean, just all of it. He looks like the real deal. I mean, it's in the way they use him, as versatile as he is, which is some of the stuff that Christian Parker doesn't want getting out there on video, all the different ways they've been using this guy, Caleb Downs, there. Again, it's a week of camp, and he's yet to play a game. But my goodness, the Cowboys might have gotten the steal of the draft.
0: Could very well be. And I know, what was it, Washington that picked right before Dallas?
1: Yeah.
0: Their fans were a little bit ticked off that they didn't draft Caleb Downs in that particular spot, and the Cowboys got him with the very next pick. So it's going to be interesting to see. I think he's going to be good. I think he'll make a difference. Again, it's such a journey in the NFL. Well, we can all sit here and speculate and say, this is the team, that's the team, but you got to get through the gauntlet, and that's the problem for every team. And I mean, I'm not telling anybody anything they don't know. It's that team that makes it through, that is the healthiest, that typically is carrying that trophy at the end. So we will see what happens. But on paper right now, I have to agree with all those folks. I mean, this Cowboys team looks better than anyone that I've seen here in a while, maybe except for the last time they were in the playoffs, because that was a pretty good football team too.
1: Well, even then, though, I think, and again, it's early and it's hard to, you know, without sounding like you've just, you know, had a week's worth of drinking the Kool-Aid, but this might be the best defense that we've seen from Dallas in years, and that includes the three straight years of Mike McCarthy winning 12 games. Because they were winning a lot of those games, mainly because their offense was so damn good. And you did have the one year where Bland had all the interceptions. That was a opportunistic defense, not a great defense, but Bland made up for it with all those takeaways, and Diggs had some there. But, you know, in reality, stopping the run, they're going to be hard to run against. I mean, Jerry finally went out and got all those war daddies that he's always after. I mean, they're not doomsday, but this defense should be, I mean, more than just a little bit improved, and a little bit of improvement is all they needed. Are they the Houston Texans defense? Good Lord, no. No, that's not what I'm saying. But it's that, man, how much better can they be? A lot. A lot.
0: And the Cowboys still talking about going out and making a move at some point in time. Maybe, you know, that Von Miller guy that's sitting out there, because Stephen Jones was pretty transparent over the weekend saying he mentioned two positions, linebacker, cornerback. He never mentioned a pass rusher, but he did say those two for sure.
1: Von Miller's going to be a Cowboy.
0: I would think so.
1: He posted a picture over the weekend of Dak holding the trophy. It was obviously AI, but he is manifesting him being a Cowboy. And now I think they need to get aggressive with this Max Crosby thing, because did you hear the latest rumor? Detroit. Could you imagine Crosby and Hutchinson? Good Lord, Jerry, make the trade just to keep that from happening.
0: Oh my gosh! Yeah. Ooh, yes. Yeah. That would be brutal. Look, I hope so. I hope they go ahead and get a Max Crosby. Von Miller would be good too. I think
1: you can do both.
0: They can do both. Well, according to Jerry, they can. Well, mortgage the future.
1: They can do well, but they got enough room under the cap, and then you make the trade, and you're going to be fine.
0: Yep, it's going to be interesting. It really is. I am so ready for the football season to get underway. I can't wait. This is just like we're looking at the menu right now, uh-huh. And you haven't ordered the entree. I haven't even got an appetizer yet, because preseason is not an appetizer. It's like. Yeah, it's not. Well, it's like smelling a fart on an airplane.
1: We had a great preseason game.
0: We did, yes.
1: A great preseason game. And it is kind of the appetizer. Now, it might be when they're walking around with a tray of food and you say, nah, I'm good. But at least it's there.
0: Yeah, well,
1: if you really want it, it's there.
0: Look, we were fortunate, yes, that the Hall of Fame game was one of the best I've seen, preseason-wise, in a long time. But we'll get back to reality. It will happen.
1: Well, you know, one of the things, though, that I think is interesting, and, you know, last week when we were in Oxnard and we were visiting with the voice of the Dallas Cowboys, mm-hmm. Brad Champ, he brought up something that nobody is talking about on our show. And now it seems like everybody is talking about it. And that is, we all just assume this Cowboys offense is going to pick up where it left off and actually be better.
0: Yep.
1: That's a safe assumption. Second year in a system, that's typically what happens. Ryan Schottenheimer was asked over the weekend if he has to guard against just that.
2: Yeah, I didn't want to shut you down when your first question to training camp. I didn't want to tell you to say, hey, pause. I don't look at it that way at all, babe. I mean, we got a lot of work to do on offense. I mean, oh, I hear it. I mean, we've put it out there. Got it. Great. I love it. I want us to be that. But you got to do the work to do it. Teams are studying us. We have to evolve. We have to be better. But I have zero problem winning games 3-0. Zero. I just want to win. And so every team is different. We're not guaranteed anything based off our performance last year on offense, just like we're not guaranteed by making a change on defense. It doesn't ensure that you're going to have a top 10 defense or a top 5 defense. These guys determine that based on how they work, how they practice, how they prepare, and the confidence comes from that. I think what you see from our offense right now is they're very confident. Do I like that? Absolutely. But they have to back it up.
0: Well, that's it, and I think Brad Schemm makes a good point, and he gave a lot of reasons for that. He said, look, the defense is better. They're not going to have to throw the football as much. They'll run it a little bit more, and maybe there won't be as many points on the board this year than there was last year. But the fact that the defense is going to be better, you may not need that in particular. So, and he brings up some great points, but to just assume that something is going to be as good as it was last year. Well, it's a fool's errand.
1: Well, again, and to the point, though, with the defense, I remember, you know, we had this conversation a couple weeks ago when a friend of mine was like, oh, yeah, Dak's going to throw for 4,500 yards. I was like, I hope not. You know, with Williams back and playing well, and my goodness, give the Cowboys front office credit for getting that done early, because you look at what these running backs are getting paid this
0: Woo!
1: Month.
0: Yeah.
1: I'm glad Jerry was out in front of that. You got Jaden Blue. You know, we saw the guy get signed on Friday. I think it was him working out, because in the morning we were walking in, there was a guy working out, lime green shoes, then they sign a running back. This kid from the Spring League, he could actually end up being a player. Phil Moffa, it'll be interesting to see Malik Davis, which of the running backs actually make the team, who's going to be RB2, and is there a third one? Because that's one position group where, you know, unlike an extra defensive back, you can't hide them. Some of those guys are going to get cut, and there's some talent there. But just the reaction and reading about the guy that they picked up, he's one of those, man, he just needs the opportunity and see what happens kind of guys. And why the Cowboys went and got him, I don't know, unless they just aren't happy with Blue or Moffa, or because it didn't feel like they needed him. But that looks like that could be at least something to watch in preseason to see if they have somebody. I don't expect the Javonte Williams to get a lot of preseason action. I do expect Deshaun Corbin to get a lot of action, and he led the UFL in rushing yards and actually also played with the San Antonio Brahmas a couple years ago and was in this very studio.
0: Well,
1: actually,
0: how about
1: not
0: that?
1: This one. It was our old studio, but yeah.
0: Yeah. Look, Blue has to put up or shut up.
1: Yep.
0: This year. I mean, there's no question. Everybody was talking about him at camp, how he's coming in with a different attitude. Because last year he was kind of a showboat, and he wasn't backing it up with his play on the field. And that was a problem. This year he's completely different. He had some good runs while we were out there. But again, Phil Moffa's another guy they're high on, and I think we'll give them every opportunity. I think you'll see Moffa, and I think you'll see Blue. And I think you'll see this Corbin dude play quite a bit. Javonte Williams won't touch the field
1: No.
0: during the preseason.
1: No.
0: I mean, Shotty made that pretty clear that most of the starters will not see the field at all during the preseason.
1: And again, what I really feel bad for is the first two preseason games are on the road. And Shotty's already said that third preseason game, ain't nobody that's going to make the team likely to see the field in that. I mean, nobody would want to see some of these guys because he put them all in buckets. You got four different groups of players, your A, your B plus, your B minus, and your C players. He said you get to that third preseason game. Well, that's the only one in Dallas, right? Those fans, people that are going to that game, screwed as far as seeing anybody of note.
0: I totally agree. And if you're paying money to go to a preseason game.
1: Yeah, I got a friend going, and he's all excited. And
0: he is?
1: I don't want to break his heart, but, dude, you ain't going to see anybody.
0: Well, it's cool going to the stadium.
1: It is.
0: You know, that whole experience is cool regardless. But save your money and go to a regular season game. They're a lot more fun. Without a doubt. Lots happening around the NFL besides the Dallas Cowboys. By the way, did you see CeeDee Lamb making a case, I think, with our with Jory Epstein, with Yahoo Sports, asking Jerry to please figure out a way to sign George Pickens? Whether Jerry's going to be able to do that or not remains to be seen, but CeeDee Lamb already politicking to try to get that done and to keep George Pickens on the field of play and in a Dallas Cowboys uniform. So we'll see how that works out. A lot of news around the NFL, and I have to wonder what is going on with Shedeur Sanders, because I heard earlier in camp he's having a great camp, and now there are reports that he's third on the depth chart and might not even make the final roster. That's incredible. We're talking about that and the rest of the news around the NFL when we return here on The Blitz at 94.1 San Antonio Sports Star.
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0: Let's go to Vegas.
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0: Glad you made up your mind to join us here on The Blitz on this Monday afternoon. We're excited to have you along with us. Lots to talk about here on this Monday afternoon. It is a mellow Monday, by the way. I'm Joe Reinagle. He is Jason Minix. This Shador Sanders thing is weird.
1: It is, although I'd rather keep listening to the Toadies, but they're coming to San Antonio
0: in a
1: couple of weeks.
0: Wow.
1: Ain't nothing wrong with old music.
0: No.
1: Robert Earl Keane will be on the show tomorrow.
0: How about that?
1: Yeah.
0: That's more my style.
1: More your style?
0: Yeah.
1: Than the Toadies?
0: Yeah, I would say. Oh, the Toadies are all right. I mean, you know, just depends on what kind of mood you're in, you know what?
1: I'm always in a rock and roll mood.
0: Well, I know you are.
1: Yeah.
0: That's the one thing about, you know, Oxnard driving around, I got to listen to rock music the whole damn time we're there. Jeez.
1: And your problem with that is
0: what? Do they have country music in L.A.?
1: No.
0: Apparently not.
1: No, we were listening to KLOS.
0: Yeah, that's a
1: one of the station legendary rock stations in this country.
0: They were playing some good music because they played a lot of old rock and roll, which was a lot of Boston, a lot of Foreigner, a lot of stuff like that.
1: A lot of Foo Fighters. It was a good mix.
0: Yeah, so it was good.
1: I know.
0: Wasn't bad. Wasn't bad.
1: I mean, this week we need to hear pledge a lot of Foo Fighters and Queens of the Stone Age to get me ready for Saturday in Nashville. Just FYI. Put in a little request.
0: Queens of the Stone Age.
1: Yes.
0: Is it a girls band?
1: No. And there's another band in there, but we can't say the name on radio.
0: Oh, really?
1: Yes.
0: So, are they queens?
1: No.
0: I'm just wondering. So, how the hell do you come up with that name if you're an all-dude band? Unless you're a queen. And there's nothing wrong with that. I'm just saying.
1: Pledge, help me out. No? There's no help?
2: No. Just going to let Joe swim in that one.
1: It's out there.
0: Yeah. Queens of the Stone Age.
1: Well, I mean, you talk about band names.
0: Uh-huh.
1: There's a third band on the Foo Fighters bill. You can't say their name on the radio.
0: Really?
1: Yes.
0: So it's obviously got a bad word in it.
1: Well, Mannequin and then...
0: Mannequin?
1: There's another part there.
0: Is it a
1: starts
0: male
1: with a P.
0: Male part?
1: No, female.
0: Oh. Are they girls?
1: What's another mannequin?
0: What kind of concert are you going to, Minix? Jeez.
1: Good rock and roll show.
0: Uh-huh. Okay.
1: Ever wonder some of these band names? Dude, if you ever want to get played on the radio, you gotta have a name we can say on the radio.
0: Well, that's true.
1: Right?
0: Yeah. You can't
1: You can say Pussycat Dolls, but you can't say Mannequin.
0: Right.
1: I mean it's stupid, but they're dumb because although they're touring with Foo Fighters, so I'm guessing they're doing well enough and probably sell a bunch of t-shirts that I'd never be able to wear out or at least wear to work.
0: I suck that stuff down.
1: Interesting drop pledge.
0: Sure.
1: I'm just gonna hope you missed. You were going for a different button. Let's just go with that.
0: Yeah
1: uh-huh. That's not the one you wanted to put your finger on. Yeah.
0: Or in. I mean, what the hell? Woo! All right, it's a Monday. We're back.
1: So, Shador Sanders.
0: This guy, I can't figure out what the Browns are going to do with this guy because Todd Monken, in their last practice, gave most all of the first team reps to Deshaun Watson. And then passed up Shador altogether, and Dylan Gabriel got the reps that Shador was supposed to get, leading obviously everybody and reporters in attendance baffled.
1: The dilemma, because when we were driving from Oxnard to LAX on Saturday morning, the national show on ESPN radio we were listening to, 710 in Los Angeles, because KLOS was in a wonderful public affairs show. One of the dudes on, was it Myron Metcalf and whoever, is a Cleveland reporter, so he covers Cleveland. And he talked about how well Shador has played for the most part, but he's inconsistent. I mean, he will make a play and go, oh, what the hell was that? And then he'll make a play and go, if you can get more of that, man, you'll go to the Hall of Fame. But we saw that last year when he was playing. But the question becomes, do you start Shador just so you truly know what you have, or do you get something out of Deshaun Watson since you've given him $250 million to basically do nothing? You're not going to re-sign Deshaun Watson. Could you imagine Deshaun has a great year and you give him another contract? I just can't imagine that happens. Plus, you got this whole new coaching staff. They didn't pick up Deshaun Watson. That staff didn't draft Shador Sanders or Gabriel. That's what Todd Monken inherited.
0: You know, it's going to be interesting because if you're the Cleveland Browns, aren't you trying to tank? Or I mean, seriously, because of the quarterback talent that is coming out of college next year is off the chart. It is a very deep quarterback draft next year. So if Shador, you know, logic seems to think that you would want to see, you know, give Shador an opportunity and see what you've got there. Is it going to be necessary to draft one of these guys? And I think the answer to that is clearly yes, because you're right about Watson. They're not going to re-sign that guy. They can't get rid of him soon enough. Dylan Gabriel's not the answer. And apparently, according to Todd Monken, although Monken tried to explain it, and he said, you know, somebody told him as they were going out to practice that Shador had gotten a lot more reps with the ones than the other two. And that was his explanation. I'm like, well, I mean, is he your starter? If he's going to be your starter, then that's pretty typical.
1: It's bizarre. And then, of course, Shador being Shador, letting you know his life is good either way, posts on social media him, you know, with the pledger pose all fancied up in, I don't know, it was Gucci suit or whatever. Like, he's good either way, is what he wants you to know. You know, it's funny, headline, break silence. Nah, he posted on social media. But even Dion, you know, commented on the post, stunting like your daddy. you know, I guess at this point, if you're Shador, isn't that what you have to do is, you know, you're telling people, man, even though right now it might not look good, I'm going to be just fine.
0: But he will be just fine. And you have to imagine if Cleveland does, for whatever reason, get rid of him or cut him, I think he will find a home. I mean, hell, Trey Lance is still, for some reason, in the NFL. So, I mean, you know, there's a home for quarterbacks somewhere. You may not be the starting quarterback, but there's a home for you. Even Will Levis, did you see the latest on him? On the podium the other day talking about, I know I'm better than one of the 32 quarterbacks that's starting in this league. First of all, I applaud him for feeling that way. That's how you should feel. You should be confident to say that you are a starting quarterback in the NFL. But there ain't nobody knocking on Tennessee's door to pry you away from there, and that's the problem.
1: At least not yet, and Will Levis might be. Shador Sanders, I mean, we've seen the guy play enough football, but not at this level. And Cleveland is, you know, we talked about it when he got drafted. It's where quarterbacks go to die.
0: Oh, yeah.
1: I mean, you look at the guys that Cleveland has chewed up and spit out. Some, well, they stayed out, like Johnny Manziel. Others, like Baker Mayfield, have been able to turn their career around. Took several stops for Baker, but he finally figured it out. You know, a new coaching staff, maybe that's what Shador needs. Although, you look at Deshaun Watson and all the interceptions he was throwing early in camp, if he cleans that up, and if you're Deshaun and you still want to play,

0: you have a really good year, and then you're going to be a free agent. And if he has a really good year, somebody's going to bring him in.
1: Absolutely, somebody will. He's only 29 years old. I thought he was older than that.
0: Well, but he hadn't played in 3 years.
1: Exactly.
0: So, you know, coming off of a couple of bad injuries, if he can actually be somewhat looking like anything like he looked while he was with Houston, if he can get close to that, close to it, he's going to go somewhere else. I just can't imagine it in Cleveland, although he did say he would like to stay there because he and his wife bought a really nice house or built a nice house in, you know, Cleveland's home now, all that kind of stuff that you say. But I'm surprised he actually lives there full time. And that's what he said.
1: I'm surprised too, actually. I don't know, maybe Cleveland's nice in other places. Part I saw was not good. It's going to be interesting to see what they do. And somebody on our San Antonio Sports Star YouTube page says that maybe one of those guys can go to Detroit with the retiring of Teddy Bridgewater just all of a sudden. But they did sign Josh Dobbs, I'm told. So they've at least got him in there as a backup quarterback to Jared Goff. I don't know, man. It's crazy. I don't know what's happening with Shador, but we will see. That was the other bit of headline, was the Teddy Bridgewater thing. That caught everybody by surprise. And the Lions center.
0: Yeah.
1: They're having some trouble at center. Cade Mays is going to miss 8 to 10 weeks with a wrist injury. You look at training camps and you just knock on wood. Because some sort of a devastating injury. You look at Laremy Tunsil with the Commanders out and possibly for the year. I'm told. I mean, he's going to have surgery on that biceps tear.
0: Yeah, you look at that. If somehow Washington is in the playoff mix, maybe you see Tunsil back in December. But if they're down and out, kind of like last year, there was no reason to bring Jaden Daniels back. Then you shut him down. The highest paid offensive lineman, the contract that he just signed,
1: the left tackle too.
0: Yeah, that's it. You can't call that wasted money because injuries do happen. But what you can call wasted money is the $2.2 billion stadium that they built in Buffalo that made its debut over the weekend to the worst reviews of a new building. Who designed this?
1: Dude, it almost reminds me a lot of the old Hemisphere Arena. And yeah. A lot of you may be too young and you never were in there, but they had seats that they were actually priced because they were called obstructed view seats.
0: Yeah.
1: Because in the Hemisphere Arena, they had those, I don't know, what do you call them? They're poles,
0: yeah,
1: or columns or
0: yeah,
1: whatever.
0: Poles. Yeah.
1: You would actually have to sit and move around to see. Obviously, it was a cheap seat and they wouldn't charge you full price. But having said all of that, you look at this new stadium. And they were taking pictures of, and you'd get an opportunity to go take a look at it. But there are a lot of seats that have that type of obstructed view in a brand new stadium. Who the hell does that?
0: The idea that, you know, there are some college stadiums that are like this, you know, where like you have some, like the section where the suites are and the cement wall comes out and they've got seats all the way up to that and you miss part of it. And they've got that. And in 2026, those kind of design flaws should not happen. You know, sometimes when you see, and there's a Twitter handle that has all kinds of weird stadium design flaws, but they're older stadiums, and then you remodel, you add on, and you want that seat, man, it's for sale, but it's going to suck. But the ones that I thought were funny is these seats that, you know, they look like nice seats, but it's right by a glass rail, and you can't see the field.
1: Not all of it. You see, you know, about half of it. And it's just, it's crazy. And you're right. For a brand new stadium, that should not happen. That should never happen. It's just dumb. I don't know what the hell they were thinking. First, they don't put a roof on that thing. And then they have,
0: obstructed views. Roll out in those alternate uniforms that somebody posted the Pepsi can. It's about right. You know, sometimes when you see pictures of an alt uniform, you go, man, that's ugly. Then when you see it, you go, well, that's not so bad. Nope. You saw those and went, that's worse than I thought it was going to look.
1: So you got bad uniforms. You got a bad new stadium.
0: It's the year for Buffalo, man.
1: Yeah, I guess, right?
0: I think I've picked them to win the Super Bowl the last 3 years from the AFC.
1: It's nuts.

0: I'm not picking them this year.
1: No?
0: I got the Houston Texans going to the Super Bowl.
1: You keep saying that.
0: I'm just saying.
1: You keep saying
0: now,
1: that.
0: Now, yeah, well, I mean, and I put an asterisk on that. It depends on their quarterback.
1: Well, you can't put an asterisk on it. They're either going to the Super Bowl or they're not.
0: Well, they're going.
1: All right. That's your pick.
0: That's my pick out of the AFC, yes.
1: You until we do our official picks, you can change your mind.
0: I reserve the right, yes.
1: You know, but in reality, you can't say, I'm picking them if their quarterback plays well. Well, I'm picking the Cowboys if playoff Prescott actually plays like regular season Prescott.
0: Well, let's get the Cowboys to the playoffs first. Well,
1: again, if I were to say that, what would you say? I reserve, depends on their quarterback. Well, of course it depends on their quarterback play.
0: Well, we saw the quarterback play in the playoffs last year from the Houston Texans, and it was god-awful.
1: It was like playoff Prescott.
0: No, it was worse than that. I mean,
1: That's true.
0: It's hard for a guy to play with his head up his butt, but CJ was trying to. You know, it's hard to see, CJ, when you got your head up your behind. You got to look downfield.
1: What?
0: I hope he has a good year. I really
2: do. Try to shove it up there.
3: You're a dumb butt.
0: I hope he has a good year, because if he does, the Texans look primed to represent the AFC in the Super Bowl.
1: Oh, Pledge doesn't like the Super Bowl talk from you.
0: He doesn't, huh?
2: Stop it.
0: I understand where he's coming from. That's what I'm telling you about. All these so-called experts picking the Cowboys, just thinking, oh, this team, they're great.
1: Here's the thing. Have you actually heard anybody pick the Cowboys, or do you hear them talking about the Cowboys are going to be in the mix? You know, the Rams are the pick, and then other teams that are going to be in the mix, which is where Houston probably should be in the AFC conversation. But nobody is, I've not heard one person say, you know what, the Cowboys are my Super Bowl pick.
0: No, nobody said that.
1: Okay.
0: It's a little early for that, but what I am hearing, well, can Dak Prescott lead this team to a Super Bowl?
1: Well, that's a question.
0: Yes.
1: It's a good question.
0: He can. I believe he can.
1: Okay. So you answered your own question.
0: Yeah. But they're all talking about him. It's just like, oh, boy, if you see there, Caleb Downs is going to be this. And,
1: yes.
0: And that offense with Pickens and C.D. Lamb and Dak Prescott. Jake Ferguson. Oh, they don't ever mention him much, and I'm kind of surprised. But
1: because he's a tight end.
0: Well, Travis Kelce gets mentioned a lot. What? George Kittle gets mentioned a lot.
1: And look at the way those guys play. Look at Gronk. Is you know, all the conversation over the weekend, will Gronk be a first ballot Hall of Famer? Yeah. You know what Jake Ferguson isn't? Travis Kelce, a George Kittle, or a Gronkowski. Jake Ferguson's really good. Those guys are great.
0: Well, I mean, he's still got time.
1: He's got time. He does.
0: You know, Dak will throw him the football. Yeah, he falls in love with CD and George Pickens.
1: Wouldn't you?
0: I don't know.
1: Let's put it in a perspective that you could relate to. You got three chicks in a bikini contest.
0: Yes.
1: You've got the gold medal winners up on the top of the pedestal. Then you got your silver medalist, and then your bronze medalist.
0: Okay.
1: All three medaled, right?
0: Sure.
1: Right? You got a pick of whichever one you want. Which one are you going for?
4: Sydney.
0: Right now, or?
1: Just in general, hypothetically.
0: Well, you're probably going for the gold medal winner.
1: All right. And in this scenario, Jake Ferguson is the bronze medalist. So you got CD, you got GP, and you got Ferguson.
0: All right.
1: Right?
0: Okay, sure.
1: And so you're going to be mad at Dak that he doesn't throw him the ball enough when you got a gold medal winner up there.
0: Well, the tight end's supposed to be a security blanket. I mean,
1: that's it.
0: So he needs a little security.
1: You know, it's getting close to two, and all right, gold medalist, come on, let's go. Nope. All right, bronze medalist, here we go. You understand that, right?
0: I got to blame Dak.
5: Here we go.
0: I've been way too nice to Dak Prescott lately. Way too nice.
1: It's August. He hasn't given you a reason to not be.
0: Well, this is true.
1: Wait till October. It will happen.
0: This is true. Yes. Football is back, man. It is unbelievable. You know what? You know what pisses me off is people that cheat at golf.
1: Wait, you cheat at golf?
0: No, I don't. I don't cheat at golf. I mean, you know, I'll take a mulligan here and there, but
1: that's cheating at golf.
0: I make sure I ask. In a friendly game, it's not everybody takes mulligans.
1: Yeah. Yeah, a breakfast ball. Yes.
0: Always a breakfast ball in the first hole.
1: Yeah, but that's technically cheating at golf.
0: Not a bunch of amateurs like us.
1: Oh, okay.
0: There's a dude who faked his grandmother's death in order to try and win a pie.

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7: The Houston Texans no longer have a punter battle. Apparently, that's been settled. The Texans waived undrafted rookie free agent Jack Stonehouse in order to add running back Owen Wright over the weekend. The only punter on the Texans roster now is Kai Kroger, whom the team acquired via trade from the New Orleans Saints last offseason. By the way, the Texans also activated second-year wideout Jalen Noel off the NFI list.
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7: On a Monday, happy Monday, everybody. The beginning of a new week, and we are that much closer to football season for real. Happy you're along with us here on The Blitz on 94.1 San Antonio Sports Star. I'm Joe Reinagle. He's Jason Minix, and I got to clear something up.
10: Okay.
7: Real quick, on our San Antonio Sports Star YouTube page, and this bothers me, so that's why I have to do it. John Sobery says that I teased the no more ACC. I did, but I didn't say that was coming up next. We are going to talk about that, John,
10: it's
7: at some point.
10: It's a 4-hour show, man.
7: But I didn't say it was next. So,
10: is he program director now?
7: Well, he may, maybe he's trying for that job. I don't know. But that's okay. Well, we will get to that because that's an interesting.

0: story, John, and I know you're interested in it, and I appreciate it. I appreciate the fact that on guys our, like John, they listen. And
1: on our fancy rundown, it says 315.
0: There you go, yeah. John, 315.
1: Yeah.
0: Yeah. Mm-hmm.
1: You tease ahead, keep you listening longer. You understand that, program director, John.
0: Now, see, Fred Villarreal, what did I do to these people today? Joe came back cheerleading Dak and the Cowboys. All we need is to put me in a cheerleading outfit.
1: Well, you bought one the other day in Oxnard. Dude, there's video of that.
0: Let me tell you something. Whoever did the AI things of us, I look pretty damn good, Fred, in that cheerleading outfit.
1: You do, although I can't get over your boobs.
0: I know. It's crazy what somebody Dr. Needs, Boom Boom Pow can do.
1: Dr. Genevieve is a magician, a miracle worker.
0: Yes.
1: I just can't look at you with boobs. Well, I just can't.
0: I don't have any boobs. I'd be the smallest boob cheerleader on the planet in the history of boob cheerleaders.
1: So I don't think that's allowed.
0: Well, exactly.
1: I saw I don't even know if I should say this. It was a Instagram reel or whatever talking about small boobs. You know, you take off that shirt and it says disappointing as getting a birthday card with no money. Like, oh, that was nice. Let's do the Headline Blitz.
2: This is Jason and Joe's Headline Blitz. Two guys, two opinions, never enough time.
1: Since our Headline Blitz has several golf stories.
0: It does.
1: Let's start with this one. Our golf tournament, our fall golf tournament, will be September 21st out at Silverhorn. Registration starts a week from today, next Monday. That's August 17th, next Monday. Our Fall Golf Classic brought to you by the Lofts of Jesse Hernandez. September 21st, put that on your calendar now. And then next Monday is the day registration will open. The first 20 people that get signed up will get one of those very, very nice golf towels from Flight by Yingling.
0: Those are nice.
1: These golf towels are incredible.
0: I've got one on my bag.
1: And everybody that has seen one, oh, dude, where'd you get that towel? Beer Santa. But you will have a chance to get one if you're one of the first 20 to get registered next Monday.
0: Yes, so keep that in mind. And look, we say this every time, and it happened really quick for our spring golf classic. It's going to sell out. And it's going to sell out quickly. So don't wait around. All right. You've got time now because next week we'll start the registration. Get your team together now.
1: Yep.
0: And so as soon as we open that thing up, you can register and get in and make sure that you're going to be there.
1: Now keep in mind, if you register on Monday and you're like, all right, I'm going to register and I'm going to find three dudes. If there's not three names on there, that's one towel. That's for you, right? If you get all four names, everybody gets a towel, right?
0: Okay.
1: If you sign up as an individual, you get a towel.
0: Mm-hmm.
1: You know how that works.
0: Yes.
1: So, but everybody, every time I'm out, somebody, dude, man, where'd you get that towel? That's a cool, it is a very cool towel. And if you look up something similar,
0: expensive.
1: Yes. Yeah, that's a good word for it.
0: Yes.
1: And it's yours if you're one of the first 20 to get signed up next Monday. Now, we run a very high-class tournament. Nobody ever cheats in our golf tournament. I mean, we have really good golfers that listen to this radio station. I mean, you might be 35 under and not used a single mulligan. It's incredible how good our golfers are.
0: It's great.
1: None of us ever cheat in our tournament, at least not to this level. This is one of the most bizarre stories. Now, I'm not a fancy enough golfer to be at a fancy ass club where you can do a member tournament.
0: Those are a lot of fun.
1: Those, I'm sure they are. And apparently there's a lot of money involved because everybody playing in said tournament throws some money in the hole in one pot. And if somebody hits a hole in one, they get that bucket of money. So there's a guy, he was teeing off in the first group. Sound like Chris Collinsworth there. Here's a guy. They knew they were going to be the first group. He tells all his friends at the start, my grandma's sick, I might not be able to finish. I will, just a heads up, man.
0: I got to take a phone call. Yeah. If Ava rings, I got to take this phone call.
1: So they're at number three. Guy's phoned. Oh, it's my grandma. I'm just going to go up and play four, and I'll meet you up there while I'm on the phone trying to figure out what's the status of my grandma. Is she with us? Is she not with us? So he gets up to four, and guys, I hit it well. I didn't see where it landed, but, you know, I've already shot. So the other three dudes shoot. They get up there, and they see a divot in the green, and his ball is in the cup. He hit a hole in one.
0: He hit a hole in one. He gets the pot full of money.
1: He gets the pot full of money. Nobody saw it.
0: No. But they were excited for him because they're thinking, well, this dude's not going to lie about that.
1: No, he hit a hole in one. Doesn't that suck? You hit a hole in one and nobody saw it, and you didn't even know it until you got up there. And they're all celebrating. But the clubhouse were like, well, hang on, let's check the cameras. You know, apparently there's cameras everywhere on a golf course. So how many times you've been taking a leak on a golf course? It's on film somewhere, apparently, at least at this club. Well, they checked the cameras. This guy never shot. There's video of this guy before the tournament. Early enough, he goes out there, makes his divot, and drops the ball in the cup so he could steal this money. He knew that they were the first group. Nobody would get to number four before him.
0: Well, he actually parked his car. There was a maintenance shed. He parked his car behind that. The maintenance shed just happens to be right by that green. I mean, this guy planned this thing out.
1: I know.
0: I mean, he was like devious about it. Goes up there, puts the ball in the hole, and then fakes his hole in one. He had it planned out. We're going to use grandma. She won't mind because I'll give her a cut.
1: Yeah. Well, grandma doesn't know.
0: Yeah.
1: It doesn't say in the story how much money was in this pot. Joe, you're a high class golfer that does these kind of things. What do you think was in there? A couple grand?
0: I would assume so, probably.
1: 2 grand, 3 grand, 10 grand?
0: It was probably worth your while. Now, I don't know how much money each golfer put in there, but you figure $100 maybe a piece. And typically in a tournament like that, if it's, you got foursomes, everybody on a hole, I mean, you could have as many as 100 players out there. I don't think it'd be $100,000, but
1: yeah, that'd be worth doing it over.
0: Oh,
1: but then
0: I guess
1: you'd have to have people out there watching, right? I don't know. Don't be that guy.
0: Well, that's the thing. In a way, I blame the golf tournament guys because they should have had somebody out there. If you're talking about that kind of money,
1: the integrity of the game.
0: Somebody's got to be out
1: there
0: helping.
1: Nobody uses a foot wedge in the.
0: Well, apparently, there's no foot wedge for this guy. He uses his hand to put the ball in the hole.
1: Mm-hmm.
0: He made a divot and everything.
1: Mm-hmm.
0: Wow.
1: Mm-hmm.
0: Donkey.
1: Very much so.
0: Was his name Bryson DeChambeau?
1: Stop. And don't say a former Spur, because I know what you said in the office. No more of that talk.
0: Double zero?
1: Paige Speroniak shares the one thing a guy has to be good at to date her.
0: Wow. When I saw that headline, Minix, I'm thinking, God, that's got to be something. You got to be good at what? Exactly. So that's what I'm thinking. It's got to be something, And I was very disappointed, honestly.
1: That's what she said.
0: Yeah. I was like, that's it?
1: Just have to be a good golfer.
0: That's it.
1: Just be a good golfer. I'm out.
0: So I'm me too. I can play, but probably not up to that level.
1: I don't know that you could play with her.
0: Wait a minute. Are we talking about golf?
1: Yes.
0: All right.
1: I don't think that you would be able to swing your clubs if you were playing around with Paige.
0: It's possible. Fortunately for you and I, we've had the opportunity to interview her a couple of times.
1: Yeah.
0: And it's all that's advertised.
1: Yes.
0: I'm just saying.
1: It was difficult to stand up to get the photo after.
0: In person is just as impressive as pictures.
1: Maybe even more so.
0: You go to the Gopher Shack, one of Chip's new places.
1: Mm-hmm.
0: He's got a great picture of her in the bar there.
1: Mm-hmm.
0: Really nice.
1: Gopher Shack will be the after party for our golf tournament
0: on
1: September 21st.
0: Yes, it will be.
1: Kind of creepy that you know all the photos.
0: Well, dude.
1: Inside of a bar. Is it above the urinal?
0: No, it's not above the urinal. It's right outside of the urinal.
1: There you go. That's understand why you're very familiar with
0: it. So as you're walking into the men's room, it's right there.
1: Yeah.
0: Just bam. Kind of hit you in the face.
1: My goal is always to have my name on a seat at the bar. You just get a urinal named after you, Ryan Eagle.
0: I really should. Hey, I know people over there. Maybe I'll have a chat.
1: Mm-hmm.
0: And go straight to the top.
1: Mm-hmm. See that crazy video? Guy on a golf course is taking video. The thunderstorm.
0: Dude.
1: He got struck by lightning while taking a video.
0: Well, and Pledge will back me up on this. If it starts to lightning, the worst place in the world to go is under a tree. That's the worst place to go. And this dude goes under a tree. His buddies are out in the rain. They're just out there just dancing in the rain or whatever the hell they're doing. This guy's under a tree, and, I mean, it hits him. Luckily, he's still with us. A few minor injuries, but it was crazy video.
1: Minor because it didn't happen to you.
0: I guess. Well, I'm not a moron who's going to go stand under a tree in a thunderstorm. Yeah, I have a lot of faults, Minix, mentally, but that's not one of them.
1: I'm not a moron. That's a line that you just used.
0: Well, I'm not.
1: But it's better just to stay out in the open fairway?
0: Well, yeah, you don't want to have your golf club in your hand either.
1: Okay, good.
0: That's like a human lightning
1: rod.
0: Well,
1: that's what I was saying. I mean, the smart thing to do is put your golf clubs away.
0: The smart thing to do is get your butt back to the clubhouse and you finish later.
1: Yes.
0: Yes.
1: Yes.
0: Well, and you're a moron if you don't have beer in your cart.
1: Again, you're getting out of the rain.
0: Oh, my goodness.
1: Good Lord.
0: Mm-hmm.
1: You want to talk about this ACC story, make John Sobery happy?
0: Yes, John Sobery, just for you, buddy. You hung around long enough to get to the ACC story. This is interesting, though, because it all goes back to this Protect College Sports bill that didn't get passed, but probably will in September after our politicians take a 5-week vacation. You know, how can I get a 5-week vacation?
1: Work here long enough and you can.
0: Not at all at once.
1: Nah, boy, could you imagine if I took 5 weeks off all at once?
0: Well, people probably wouldn't want you to come back.
1: No. I'm gone for a day. I got it. Where you at? Where are you at?
0: Yeah. Yeah, your wife doesn't count.
1: No, she knows where I'm at.
0: We'll talk about the ACC and what might happen to it if this particular bill passes. And it's not good news for the ACC. We're talking about it. We continue here on The Blitz on 94.1 San Antonio Sports Star.
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11: The goal.

0: Yeah, the great Robert Earl Keane is going to join us here on the Blitz tomorrow about 2:15. He's got a big show coming to San Antonio, I guess to Floor's Country Store.
1: Labor Day weekend.
0: All right.
1: I remember a few years ago I went out. It was his retirement tour.
0: Dude, these guys never retire. How many times has George Strait retired? Or said that was his last concert?
1: Well, that's it. But is Labor Day weekend event coming up, so we'll talk to REK about that.
0: Looking forward to that conversation tomorrow afternoon, so make your plans to join us for that conversation as well. Interesting stuff about the college football bill that it didn't get passed, and a big reason for that was because some of the members of Congress were trying to throw in little amendments. One of the amendments that I think got thrown in is going to be a keeper is that teams can actually switch conferences.
1: This is where politics gets in the way of everything. When you look at and you think about what we talked about, what was it, Thursday, Friday, with Jay Paterno, who has done a lot of work on this bill. And he kept saying, you know, so many people kept throwing some stuff in there that was causing some roadblocks, a little bit of a roller coaster, because that's what happens to bills is it starts with this and then somebody will add something in and say, you know, and everybody's trying to get a little bit of theirs. Well, Ross Dellinger from Yahoo says that a politician from Florida, Ashley Moody, a senator from Florida, wanted to put something in there about realignment, because there was already something about non-realignment in there and capping leagues at 19 teams. Well, both Florida State and Miami, because they've got money and they want those bigger TV deals that are available in places like the SEC and the Big Ten, and given what you have in the ACC, since they couldn't land Notre Dame, Florida State and Miami might want out. And this bill would keep that from happening. So Ashley Moody said, well, I'm going to throw something in there so it can happen. And that's a big part of it. But if Miami and Florida

0: Florida State were to leave the ACC, the ACC
1: is the Pac-12.
0: Is the Pac-12.
1: I mean, seriously, those are the two biggest schools in there, and you figure you get a Miami and a Florida State going to the SEC, perhaps.
0: Well, you got Clemson.
1: Well, I guess, but hell, they'd probably want to move too, and. Yeah, I don't know how I feel. I think it, eventually, although this bill, the way I understand it, is there can be no super conferences. That's what's going to happen if this is left in there. It's going to happen. You're going to have the Big Ten and the SEC and everybody else.
0: When you look at, I mean, there are a lot of teams in the ACC, which is kind of crazy. I mean, Florida State, Miami, obviously Clemson. Don't forget North Carolina. SMU is in there. You know, Pitt had a really good part of the season. You look at Wake Forest, there's a ton of teams in the ACC. I can't imagine that this conference would fold and go away. I mean, it's better than the revamped Pac-12 as it is. But when you look at, like, those major schools and power, I mean, Miami, obviously, playoff team last year. They've got the money to where they could stay consistent. SMU should certainly stay in that mix as well. Clemson is always seemingly right up there and have won some titles with Dabo. I just, when I read that, I was like, there's no way the ACC would go away. But then again, I didn't think the Pac-12 would go away. You know, when you look up and you go, oh, did you realize that the Cal Golden Bears are in the ACC? Cal. I mean, they had to go somewhere. I didn't realize that until I just looked it up or remember that. I probably did realize it, but, you know, at some point, you know, really?
1: Well,
0: Stanford and Cal both went to the ACC because they had to go somewhere to go.
1: Well, Stanford has been bad lately, and Cal has as well. Stanford had its moment in the sun not too long ago where they had some decent teams, but they're not very good. North Carolina... every now and then.
0: Oh, come on.
1: Look, if Florida State and Miami leave, the only team worth anything in that league is Clemson. I mean, in all honesty.
0: Louisville has their moment.
1: They get Lamar Jackson back.
0: I mean, you know, Duke kind of sometimes has their moments. It's a great basketball conference.
1: Sure.
0: But in football, so when you look at it, you sit there and you go, well, I mean, I'm not sure what this lady is doing and what she is hearing, but, you know, even with the cap of 19 teams, ACC, most logical target for the Power 2 conferences. Could we actually get to the point, and if Notre Dame somehow says they're not going to stay independent, could the SEC and the Big Ten get rid of their bottom feeders and add the top teams from the ACC, and basically it becomes Power 2, which, quite honestly, I don't know that I'd be mad at. I mean, make them both even better. I mean, and then you go back to what was said at media days, we need to go with an NFL model, you know, mm-hmm. have 48 to 60 teams and go in some sort of divisions, like you've got the AFC and the NFC, just with college names to them, and create some divisions and just go with the top. In 48 and 60 were the numbers used. And then everybody else, I don't know what you do, but basically you just basically have the minor leagues of the NFL, and you follow the NFL system.
1: I think it's a great idea, and I would like to see it. The problem is, what would Notre Dame do if they were forced to join a division? Oh, my gosh. They might riot. They might start their own league. We're Notre Dame. We're just going to play ourselves for 12 games.
0: I mean, ACC has apparently the worst of the TV deals, and it runs through 2036, which is why Florida State has wanted out for a while. But for whatever reason, they haven't been able to go. The Protect College Sports Act has a long way to go now before it become a law. But and you even wonder if it actually will become a law. But if the senator is trying to figure out a way to give their schools the opportunity to have a little grace period to be able to get out, they're going. And that's ultimately what could happen here.
1: Well, I think it could. It depends on if this thing gets passed when they get back in September. Obviously, it won't affect this year, but it could very well kick in for next year. And then we'll see what happens. And with a 180-day grace period, if this makes it into the final bill and it's passed, you're going to see a lot of movement right away, I think. I really believe that. And so it's going to be crazy. You talk about chaos before it gets better. That could be interesting. My goodness. I wish they had the wherewithal to pass that thing before they left for a 5-week vacation.
0: We knew it was up against the deadline. We had Jay Paterno on the show late last week, and I would imagine, although it's politics, based on what he said, he thought it was going to get done.
1: Mm-hmm.
0: The senator from Washington and Senator Cruz, one Republican, Cruz, and the one from Washington, he said when that started, there was a huge gulf between them, and they were the two pushing it forward, and they had come together to create this bipartisan bill. He used the term, can't imagine they're going to be on the 2-yard line and let the clock run out. It did.
1: It did. It did. So they've got to go to overtime 5 weeks from now. Unbelievable.
0: And what will it look like then?
1: Well, I'm sure there will be more added to it, or at least tried to add to it. But look, all of these politicians are trying to look good at home. And so Ashley Moody wants to look good at home
0: mm-hmm.
1: to the Miami faithful and the Florida State faithful.
0: Well, of course.
1: So there you go. You can't blame her for trying, I guess. But everybody else is going to do that as well. We're going to take a break. When we come back, there are some coaches that are on the hot seat in the NFL. And some more so than others. And did you know you can bet on it? There are actually odds.
0: Of course
1: odds.
0: You can bet on it.
1: There are odds. And I find that interesting. And you might find it interesting with one particular name that's got pretty good odds to be on the hot seat and be fired. I couldn't believe it when I saw it. But we'll tell you and we'll let you decide when we continue here on The Blitz on 94.1 San Antonio Sports Star. 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
0: Don't miss the rest of the Blitz because we're going to make it worth your while. It is a Mellow Monday, by the way, so we do have a $50 gift card to Mellow Mushroom. It's coming up at some point in time during this fine broadcast. It's a little early yet, Minnick, so we're going to let them hang on a little while because a $50 gift card to Mellow Mushroom is a fine prize.
6: It's also a little early to be thinking about the NBA schedule.
0: Yeah.
6: But it will be released in full on Thursday.
0: On Thursday.
6: Yeah, but, you know, they're stealing from the NFL. They're tomorrow going to announce the opening week and Christmas Day games.
0: Very cool.
6: So let's see.
0: Sure the Spurs will be involved. Well, I know they'll be in the opening week, but certainly Christmas Day as well.
6: Well, that's the question. You know, obviously, I think Philadelphia is going to be the prime Christmas Day game. Against who becomes the question. Could it be Philly against the Lakers? Could it be Philly against the Knicks? Or is it going to be Spurs and the Knicks on Christmas Day? Or could it be Spurs and OKC on Christmas Day? And where? Here or there?
0: Wow.
6: Yeah, we'll find out tomorrow.
0: How about that? All right, looking forward to that. Can't wait. Yeah, let's get it out there. Well, you know, now we can't wait. Before, it's like, eh. Okay.
6: Dude, the anticipation for this Spurs season is off the charts. And again, go win it all this year. It's part of it. It also feels a little early to be betting on which coach gets fired first. although it's August, hadn't played a preseason game yet except for two guys. Neither one of them are going to get fired, at least right away. But when I look at it, from Bet Online, they sent this email out. Who will be the first NFL coach fired? Last year, it was Brian Callahan of the Tennessee Titans.
0: Yeah, he was awful, by the way.
6: Well, and again, sure, rookie quarterback, low expectations. If you watched Quarterback on Netflix, just the way that whole thing went down was kind of interesting. Aaron Glenn has the best odds, 2-1. With the New York Jets.
0: They ought to put odds on what week. Is it going to be after week one?
6: I would imagine you could probably find a place where they go deep odds. But
0: I would imagine so.
6: But Aaron Glenn has the best odds to be the first coach fired. Todd Bowles in Tampa Bay is second. Zach Taylor in Cincinnati is third.
0: That's where I'd put my money.

0: Shane, if they start out slow again, Zach Taylor's gone.
1: Shane Steichen with the Colts is fourth on the
0: Interesting.
1: List. Interesting. Fifth on the list at 10-1 odds. Dallas Cowboys head coach Brian Schottenheimer.
0: You know, that one actually shocked me because I'd be surprised. But we were talking before the show. Look, if for whatever reason, after all the moves that have been made, after all the talent that's been brought in, if the Cowboys somehow, some way don't make the playoffs, I could see a scenario where Brian Schottenheimer would be fired.
1: I can't. I honestly cannot see a scenario that Brian Schottenheimer is fired at any point during the season. And I'll tell you one reason why. There's not a former head coach on this coaching staff. Now, Jerry has been operating very differently this offseason. He went and hired a coordinator that wasn't a prior head coach. That's normally what he does. But there is not another former head coach on this staff, which, and you look at how young this staff got, I can't imagine, even if the Dallas Cowboys were off to a brutal start, that Jerry Jones, who doesn't like to pay people not to work, would fire a coach. Then again, when you look at their schedule, and it's certainly not an easy schedule, because you start at New York, then you got Washington, then you go to Rio to play Baltimore, then you come back to play Houston, then you got Tampa Bay, then Green Bay, then Philadelphia, then Arizona, right? It's not an easy schedule by any stretch of the imagination. But unless they were sitting there at 0-6, 0-7, I can't imagine Jerry doing that. I mean, even how difficult it was for him to fire Wade Phillips in the middle of the season. And that team was bad. What were they, 1-7 when he fired Wade? And even then, he said that was one of the hardest things that he had ever done.
0: Well, I don't know that he'd get fired mid-season, but I could see a scenario, Jason, if the Cowboys fail miserably, especially now that everybody's talking about them. Everybody's talking about the Dallas Cowboys and how much better they're going to be, and they're going to win the NFC East, and they're going to make a playoff run. And if they don't do all of those things, I could see a scenario where Jerry would say, hey, man, I brought in all these stuff and picked some fine groceries, and you screwed up dinner.
1: I again, at the end of the season when they're reevaluating, that's another conversation than being the first head coach fired. In the middle of the season, Jerry Jones, who's only fired a coach one time in the middle of the year, is at 10-1 odds. It surprises me that Schottenheimer is on the list, other than it's the Cowboys. But also with no prior head coach on there. You know, like imagine last year's defense was really good or decent, and Matt Eberflus was around for year number two, and they got off the bat that bad start. Shoddy, you're out. Eberflus, you're up. That would be a scenario in which I'd say, all right, this makes sense. They're not going to make Christian Parker the head coach. They're not going to make the special teams guy the head coach. They're not going to make Steven the head coach. So, like that's the biggest thing for me, is there's nobody on this staff that has been a head coach before. It's quite interesting because, you know, Shoddy at 10-1, Dan Quinn's at 12-1.
0: I understand that. He's
1: I more fireable than Brian Schottenheimer.
0: I would think so.
1: Nick Sirianni, that dude's been to two Super Bowls and won one, yet there's always questions about him. Vrabel, based on what they said, what Mike Tomlin said during the Hall of Fame game, kind of makes that one seem a little bit more at 16-1 for Vrabel. If they get off to a bad start, the whole Diana Rossini thing is a huge topic of conversation. If they get off to a great start, nobody's ever going to talk about it again.
0: You know, I saw an article the other day that The Athletic still has not completed their investigation into what happened there. Yeah. And you wonder if they will.
1: What are they investigating? Two grown people had sex.
0: Well, I don't know.
1: Let's move on.
0: They're investigating.
1: What could they possibly do to her at this point? Nothing, right?
0: Well, I mean, yeah, exactly. To him either, for that matter. I guess they could fire him, but...
1: Well, the Patriots?
0: The Patriots, and they're not going to.
1: It's not like he had a vote. Two grown people having sex, you shouldn't lose your job for that. Spurs. But I don't know what they're investigating unless they're trying to figure out how they need to update their HR manual and get everybody to sign it.
0: Maybe that's it. Could be.
1: You know, if you cover a beat and you write about somebody, you can't have sex with them. All right, check.
0: Which I guess you should know. Hey, but it made Diana Rossini famous in a lot of ways because there are rumors out there. They're unsubstantiated rumors, and I'm just saying this because there are rumors that a lot of her breaking news happened because of secrets in the bedroom.
1: I mean,
0: hey, you've got assets. Sometimes you got to use them.
1: Insider info is obtained in all kinds of ways.
0: It really is. So, I
1: don't know. I honestly, what could they be investigating unless she has filed some sort of lawsuit with an employment attorney for wrongful termination?
0: That's possible. Yeah, it's very possible. We thought the same thing about Jacob Toby.
1: Yep.
0: Because that was suggested, and I'm guessing that maybe that's not happening because we haven't heard a lot from Jacob Toby since he was fired.
1: It's just smart of Jacob Toby.
0: Probably so.
1: You hire an attorney and let them do all the talking behind closed doors.
0: I don't know if that's happened or not, but it'll be interesting. And Diana Rossini, she's either not looking or hasn't had any job offers, although I did see something that Barstool was said they'd hire in a heartbeat.
1: Although I wonder if she has any kind of non-compete, whether you're fired or not, that you have to sit out for so long, you know, because
0: that's
1: not
0: possible.
1: Not, you know, it certainly is.
0: It is possible.
1: A possibility. Yeah. And you know, next football season, she could be back on the beat.
0: Could be.
1: Who knows? Kevin O'Connell is on the list at 18-1. Now, KOC is his reputation with quarterbacks. His offense, you got the best wide receiver, but by all accounts, Kyler Murray's not running away with the job there, and they still can't figure out J.J. McCarthy. And Kevin O'Connell let Sam Darnold and Daniel Jones walk out of that building to go with J.J. McCarthy. That was his call. If J.J. McCarthy can't be the guy and Kyler Murray's not the guy, don't you have to look at KOC and hold him ultimately responsible?
0: I think you have to. Again, you can second guess these guys, and they saw something that they in J.J. McCarthy that they thought was worthwhile. But I was just scratching my head when they drafted that dude. I mean, he didn't throw 10 passes at Michigan, did he? I mean, and I obviously he threw more than that, but I'm just saying they ran the football. They were a running football team. J.J. McCarthy, to me, was just not impressive other than he just didn't screw things up. And they had a hell of a defense, and I don't know what they were thinking. But they drafted him, what, 12th overall, something? Or was he a top 10 guy? I mean, it was something like I'm going, whoa, you got to be kidding me. What are they seeing this guy that the rest of us don't?
1: Yeah, everybody else on the list, like Robert Saleh, first year in Tennessee, 25-1. Jim Harbaugh.
0: Saleh's not going to get fired after one.
1: You know, Harbaugh, Kellen Moore, and Mike McCarthy are all 33-1. D'Amico Ryans is 50-1. Kevin Stefanski in Atlanta is 80-1. And then everybody else is 100, 150, 200, or even Mike McDonald and Sean McVay are the safest at 500-1.
0: Interesting.
1: Liam Cohen at 300-1.
0: Huh. Well, he had a hell of a year last year.
1: He did.
0: Turning that team around.
1: All right, Aaron Glenn, Todd Bowles, Zach Taylor. Those are the three to keep an eye on for first coach fired. But for Brian Schottenheimer to be number five on the list, I find comical. And I realize, you know, when they're putting odds together, you have to have some long shots, and you have to have something that could create a little bit of action. But it's got to make sense.
0: Well, he's not really a long shot. 10-1?
1: 10-1.
0: I mean, that's
1: he's fifth.
0: That's not a long shot in any way, stretch. I think Aaron Glenn's going to be fired. Because the Jets are going to suck again. And they're going to blame Aaron Glenn, and maybe rightly so, but he's going to be fired. But he'll get a job as a DC somewhere. With what he did at Detroit, I mean, he'll get a job somewhere and be a defensive coordinator. Todd Bowles probably, I guess it depends on the start they get off to and how their season plays out. But he's been on the hot seat for a couple of years now. So my bet, if I'm a betting man, and I am,
1: you are,
0: I'm taking the 7-1 odds on Zach Taylor.
1: All right, see, that makes sense. But you wouldn't take 10-1 odds on Brian Schottenheimer?
0: No, I wouldn't. Because I don't think the Cowboys are going to have a bad year. Unless injuries just devastate that team, that'd be the only way that I could see. And then do you blame the head coach if that happens? So, no, I don't think Schottenheimer should be on there. I think Dan Quinn is another candidate that I might even throw some coin down on at 12-1. Because I think it's a make-or-break season, possibly, for a Dan Quinn. It's going to be interesting to see how some of these teams prepare. And if Jaden Daniels comes back, although you lose Laremy Tunsil, which is a huge loss for that football team, and your center there, too, by the way, for a long period of time, they're already devastated by injury. You talk about a guy that maybe should be on there is the head coach in San Francisco. You talk about a team decimated by injury early on.
1: Uh-huh.
0: They're getting killed.
1: Well, and then you got all the stuff with the accident. There is a belief in Kyle Shanahan. He's not going anywhere. He's not going to get fired. And sometimes you look at, Christian McCaffrey, sore right now, and all the talk about that electrical plant that they practice next to, is that causing injuries, which maybe, because you think about, with everything that we know about health now, and breaking news, Pledge.
0: Uh-oh.
1: Big time. Jerry Jones getting work done. Quinnen Williams signs a 3-year, $105.9 million extension with the Dallas Cowboys.
0: How about that?
1: Mm-hmm.
0: How about that? Quinnen Williams. That's excellent, because that dude is for real.
1: Well, and again, I think that circles back to this Cowboy defense. All the talk about last year's defense, they're gone. I mean, when you look at last year's defense that was piss poor and that staff, they are all gone. Very few holdovers. What is there? I mean, depending, there could be three rookies starting on this defense, but you're going to have, 7-8 new starters on the defense that weren't in training camp last year. Quinnen Williams came over, midseason. Kenny Clark came over with the Micah Parsons trade.
0: Yep.
1: So technically they were a part of last year's team, but not all the way through. And Quinnen Williams, Steven talked about it, Jerry talked about it. I mean, that was a guy they made the trade for and they wanted to keep. 3 years, $105 million. Haven't seen what the guarantees part are yet, but that's a hell of a commitment on the defensive side for Jerry Jones.
0: Well, without a doubt, and a good one, I think, because this guy is going to, obviously going to be around for a while.
1: $101 million guaranteed on a $105.9 million deal?
0: Damn.
1: That's damn near 100% guaranteed.
0: Why don't you just guarantee the whole damn thing then?
1: Jerry had to win somewhere.
0: I guess so.
1: You got 100 guaranteed over 3 years.
0: Wow. Well, that's a good for Quinnen Williams. This guy is the real deal, though. It's going to be difficult to run the football against the Cowboys. With Kenny Clark and Quinnen Williams down low in the middle of that line, it's going to be very difficult to run the football. If Rashawn Gary turns out to be anything at all, and I'm not sure. To me, the jury's still out on Rashawn Gary. I'm not sure about that guy. But if he turns out to be anything at all, and Donovan Ezeraku can rush the quarterback, maybe they don't need to go out and find an edge rusher. Maybe they feel like they've got somebody. And us talking to Donovan Ezeraku the other day, that dude is on a mission.
1: Mm-hmm.
0: He was very disappointed with the defensive effort last year. And if that means anything at all, maybe he has a good year. Maybe he will be the pass rusher that they're looking for. Again, Rashawn Gary, I just don't know. To me, the jury's still out on that guy.
1: We'll see. But, I mean, you look at Quinnen Williams. Adam Schefter says most guarantees at signing for a defensive tackle in NFL history. $35 million average per year. 101 total guaranteed. 63.35 fully guaranteed at signing.
0: Wow.
1: Dude is buying dinner tonight.
0: Yes, he is. Dak Prescott will even ask him to buy dinner. Are you kidding me? That's wow. Good for Quinnen Williams. And that is big time breaking news. And the Cowboys, well, not waiting around. It's just been a bizarre year, has it not? Completely different for the Jones family and how they're operating right now.
1: Well, and shout out to

0: agent Nicole Lynn. I mean, she has come on strong. You know, has Jalen Hurts was her first really big client, like big client. But she just got that record deal for Bijan Robinson the other day, backing up the Brinks truck. And she's got several other big name clients as well. And for her to get that done with Jerry is pretty incredible. Well, she's I think she's Myles Garrett's agent as well.
1: Oh, interesting. If that's the case, you know, I'm seeing still some holdovers and it's the comments on the Quinnen Williams signing, but they couldn't pay Micah Parsons. The reason they are as improved as they are because they didn't pay Micah Parsons. That was a win all the way for the Dallas Cowboys, as it turns out now. As much crap as Jerry got for that and what they have done with the flexibility that they have because they didn't sign Micah Parsons, it is a 100% win for the Dallas Cowboys. And anybody that's still holding a grudge for that, you ought to be ashamed of yourself.
0: Well, again,
1: it was the right move to make, and we're seeing it now.
0: When it was. And go back and listen to our conversation last week with Brian Schottenheimer. Now, you can interpret what Shotty said in a variety of ways, but he talked about getting the right guys in the locker room. And everything that he talked about with the players that are coming in sounded very Spur-like, if you will.
1: Yep.
0: And getting rid of some guys that maybe you don't want to, but they don't fit the locker room culture. And you've heard it from everybody that has been in Oxnard or around this Cowboys team all the time. There's a different feel, a different vibe.
1: Yep.
0: Out there. And sometimes you win with addition by subtraction. And the Cowboys have certainly done that. Micah Parsons is a great player. That doesn't mean he was a great teammate. And Brian Schottenheimer, and I'm paraphrasing, and in what I interpreted from his comments were, we hated to lose Micah Parsons, but we needed to get rid of Micah Parsons.
1: Exactly right.
0: Now, he did not say those words. That's how I interpreted mm-hmm. them. But you go back and listen. So when you say, man, they can find the money for him, but not Micah, and then you listen to what the coach said and what others, 2 + 2 = 4, right? I mean, you can draw that conclusion.
1: Well, sure, but it's not even that, Jason. The fact that they don't pay Micah Parsons and the flexibility they got, 2 first-round draft picks mm-hmm. from Green Bay, plus a Kenny Clark. So you're able to go out and get a Quinnen Williams. You're able to go out and improve this defense. And you get lucky, at which you've got to do in the draft to get a Caleb Downs. It is a 100% win for the Dallas Cowboys. It was the right move to make. Jerry caught hell for it. But I tell you what, Jerry Jones is smiling right now because that trade makes all this other stuff doable. And so it was absolutely the right thing to do. And Jerry Jones and Stephen Jones and Will McClay ought to be applauded for that trade. They 100% should be applauded for that trade, because it has turned the Cowboys' defense completely around. You've got Micah Parsons, and you pay Micah Parsons. Yeah, you've got a hell of a pass rusher, but you don't have anything else. And you're still poor against the run, and your defense still sucks. That's what happens if you pay Micah Parsons. So congratulations.
2: Quack, fatal.
1: Congratulations to Jerry Jones and company for that 100% excellent trade that you made to get rid of Micah Parsons. We got a lot more to do here. I'd love to hear your comments on that. Honestly, if anybody's still holding a grudge because they traded Micah Parsons, oh my goodness. If you are, I want to hear from you. 656-3776. 656-ESPN. Boy, we got a lot to talk about. A lot more to do, including, I haven't heard from the mayor. Doesn't she have one of those listening sessions?
0: Why do you want to ruin a good thing, man?
1: Doesn't she have one of those listening sessions tonight?
0: I don't know.
1: I think I was supposed to go to that thing. It's on military. South.
0: Are you going to go? Northwest military.
1: I wouldn't mind going.
0: Yeah?
1: I really wouldn't.
0: Well, you're going to be hungry. You're going to. Reasons or excuses?
1: I may have to do that. I don't know. It's possible. We'll continue here on The Blitz on 94.1 San Antonio Sports Star.
0: You know, nobody ever plans on getting arrested, but it does happen to a lot of people every day for all kinds of reasons. If you get arrested, you want to get out of jail fast? Of course you do. You know, the best way to do that is to call my good friend Albert and his great staff at AA Best Bail Bonds, 210-225

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14: Well, congratulations to the Bernie Little Leaguers. They win today. I believe 4-1 is the win, and it means they're off to Williamsport. According to my good friend Jason Minix over here, he tells me that the team that we're supposed to play tomorrow, ineligible player, so it doesn't matter. Bernie's win today. They're off to the Little League World Series. And the Protect the College Sports Act failed to reach a vote during an all-night session. It will be rescheduled for September.
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0: We're getting another week started. It means we're a week closer to the NFL season getting underway. College football season, too, for that matter. But we're happy you're joining us here on the Blitz. 94.1 San Antonio Sports Star on this Monday afternoon. I'm Joe Reinagle. He is Jason Minnickson. Well, if you're with us at SportsCenter, the Bernie Little Leaguers off to the college or the Little League World Series.
1: Yeah, what's interesting is, you know, they win the game. I don't know, because Pledge's head is in the way on when I'm looking through the TV. I thought it said 4-1, but Don Harris tweeted out 4-3. Either way,
0: 4-3. Okay.
1: Either way, they win the game. They beat Louisiana. Don tweeted earlier, today's winner was supposed to play Oklahoma tomorrow night in the Southwest Regional Championship, but Tulsa, they used an ineligible player. So today's winner goes to Williamsport. It was Bernie with the win. So second time in 3 years, the Bernie Little Leaguers are heading off to Williamsport for the Little League World Series.
0: All right.
1: Yeah.
0: Well, that's excellent. Congratulations to them. I know the girls from Helotes had a nice little run, too, in the Girls Little League World Series. And so congrats to them. There's some good baseball around here.
1: Absolutely. There are some great baseball around here. And, of course, the other big news involving your Dallas Cowboys is that Quinnen Williams signs a huge contract, 3-year extension worth $105.9 million. Keep in mind, and you might have seen photos of this, Nicole Lynn was at Cowboys practice last week in Oxnard. A lot of photos there, and, of course, a lot of speculation about it. Is the deal about to get done? And it is. And you wonder, with that kind of investment, anybody that's wondering about Max Crosby, got to figure out the math on that and see if they could figure that in. By the way, Don Harris tweeted 4-3. Chuck McKotinick said 4-1. Which on Twitter, which is what I thought I saw on the TV. But again, with the closed captioning and that, I was just going on Don.
0: Either way, they won. And, so that's, well, first that's off, all that matters.
1: Don's never wrong. Ask him. So, I mean, I don't know what to believe.
0: Well, I don't know. That's a battle over there because they work together.
1: They work together.
0: Chuck and Don. They may be fighting it out later. Who knows?
1: I like 4-1 better.
0: My money's on Mikitenik.
1: Yeah, when it comes to baseball, definitely.
0: Absolutely, that guy. Or rock and roll music. Either way, he's an expert.
1: Yes, he is.
0: Congratulations to them. And again, congratulations to Quinnen Williams as well, because, boy, that's a hell of a deal. Almost fully guaranteed extension. Now, keep in mind, that won't go into effect until next year, correct?
1: Correct.
0: Because it is an extension. Yep. So, that would mean to me that maybe a Max Crosby is still doable. I don't know.
1: So I want to ask you a question. Mm-hmm. I am not a regular at Shake Shack. Are you a regular at Shake Shack?
0: I am not.
1: I've been to them, but I'm not a regular at Shake Shack. But have you seen this video going around? There's a crazy video going around that a guy says, and you know, his wife told him this, so we videoed it. If you don't leave a tip on the little kiosk thing, the price goes up.
0: Really?
1: That's some BS, isn't it?
0: Yes.
1: And so he did this thing on video, and you're watching the price change.
2: My wife says that if you don't tip at Shake Shack, they make it more expensive per item, so we're about to find out.
3: I know. Order two shakes, just like before.
4: Okay. See, $5.99.
3: Okay.
4: Card.
3: Okay.
4: Okay. See that? Okay. Right here. No.
3: Uh-oh, there's been a pricing update on one or more of your card items. Please review.
4: Everything jumped.
3: Everything just went up 50 cents.
5: Every item went up by 50 cents.
3: Making sure everybody knows, do not go there.
0: You know, and I agree with that. Like, if you want to tip, and in a lot of situations you should, and I'm all for tipping servers and people that work in that industry. But if you don't want to, the price shouldn't be raised.
1: Well, that's it. I mean, aren't tips optional?
0: Yes.
1: And if I'm ordering at a machine, what am I tipping? Who am I tipping? All right? And where is that money actually going? You know, when you're working at or you're in where there's a server and or a bartender, obviously you want to tip there. But when you know, because you know,

0: that they're making a couple bucks an hour plus tips. But when you're looking at somebody behind a counter that are getting a full hourly wage, what are you actually tipping for? Right now, there are places where, and every spot is a little bit different. You know, sometimes, I mean, that's a pool of money that gets divided amongst everybody, from the cooks and the people in the back to, you know, the people that are cleaning the tables and all that. But again, tipping is optional. And again, the, you know, you go to places now and you want 15, 20%, 22%, 20. I mean, they give you options.
1: Yeah.
0: But their machine changes. Now, the one thing on that video that I was okay with is it says, it pops up on a screen, uh-oh, some of your prices changed in your cart. So you are fully aware that they are changing the prices before you check out.
1: But what are you going to do? I mean, you've ordered, you're hungry. What, are you going to leave?
0: I mean, well, maybe. I mean, you could leave, or what they added was still cheaper than what the tip would have been. But my question then is, does that extra charge, changing of the prices, everything went up 50 cents, does that go to the people? Is that Shake Shack saying, you know what, if Joe's not going to take care of you, we will. We're just going to raise the price, and that's going to you.
1: Unbelievable. Well, I'm hoping that the change in price goes to who you were going to tip in the first place. I mean, if it's just Shake Shack just making extra money because you didn't want to tip, and that's not right.
0: No, it's wrong on every level. The price should be the price.
1: Well, it really should be. That's ridiculous. I don't know. Do we have Shake Shacks here in San Antonio?
0: Yeah, there's one over on San Pedro.
1: Well, I won't ever be there. I'll tell you that right now.
0: I mean, I've been there, but I saw a deal the other day. Somebody was complaining about some pro athlete about the tipping society, you know, and he's like, why do I have to pay 20% on an Uber Eats delivery? Because it's 20% if you have a $250 order or a $20 order, and the delivery guy's doing the exact same job, right? They're going to bring it, whether it's, you know, and all right. Yeah, I hadn't thought about it that way, but.
1: Well, I guess you don't have to tip that much. I mean, you get an option. I use Uber Eats. You get an option as to what you tip. It's the same for a regular Uber.
0: Well, sure. But what his point is, a percentage for an Uber Eats delivery, the guy is doing the exact same job, whether he's bringing $20 worth of food or $250 worth of food.
1: Well,
0: that's... Right? But your 20% is greatly different.
1: I see what you're saying, but so how do you solve that problem?
0: Well, that's what he was asking, and he's right. That seems to be sound logic. You're doing the exact same thing. It's not like if you are at a restaurant and you're getting a $20 meal and it's just you. If you've got a couple people there and your bill's $250, that server's working a lot harder for that $250 for that 20% versus the guy that's walking in a store picking up a bag and then walking out of the store and then driving to your house. That's the same thing. You know, I'm typically a very good tipper, but then I thought about that, you know, a dude's right.
1: Well, if I'm going to a restaurant and you have a server who is serving you and bringing you stuff, and then I love to tip them and take care of them.
0: Yes.
1: But I'm kind of with you. If I'm at a machine and I'm putting in my order myself, exactly, who are you tipping?
0: Well, because you know the guy in the back that's making the food, that's doing all the work, is getting a normal hourly wage. He's not the like a typical restaurant worker or bar worker that's low wage plus tips. I don't know.
1: That's just crazy.
0: Changing the price seems very wrong.
1: Well, it does, and I'll tell you what. For me, although I've never been there anyway, I never will be.
0: Yeah.
1: I mean, that just pisses me off.
0: Well, and then the other part, like a lot of businesses do this now, and it doesn't bother me. They pass along the surcharge for using your credit card.
1: Right.
0: Everybody does that now. That doesn't bother me because you realize how much money ultimately that would be for a business. And so that is supposed to keep prices down, right? I don't know.
1: I don't get it either, Jason.
0: I don't know.
1: It's crazy.
0: Wait, is this true? I forgot this. So Pledge is reminding us that Diana Rossini's husband, Kevin Goldschmidt, he's a bigwig up there at Shake Shack. See, she's cheating on her husband, and he's cheating on the customers.
1: Well, he's pissed off. He's got to take it out on somebody, I guess. And he's taking it out on us.
0: Stop.
1: Ah, goodness gracious. I don't get it. I don't get it. I don't get it. It's just nuts. Quentin Williams is a rich man today. By the way, according to Adam Schefter, he still has two seasons remaining on his previous deal. So he's locked in until 2030, according to this. And see, gets $63 million immediately. Total guarantees $101 million. So he's a very rich man today. And props to him. We'll see what happens. But you think he'd get pissed off if he went to Shake Shack and they upped the price on him?
0: I might not even notice. You know, and most people probably wouldn't notice, except for they tell you they're changing the price. That's the only redeeming thing about this whole story is on the kiosk, it did show that they were changing the price of the menu items.
1: Well, I think they probably have to do that. You sure. Can't just sneak that in there.
0: So you know you're paying more for not leaving a tip. But it's total BS. I'm with you.
1: Well, I would get pissed off, but I've already ordered, and I'm hungry, and I don't want to get in the car and drive somewhere.
0: So for $1.50 or more or whatever it is, you'll...
1: And then I would never go back.
0: Yeah.
1: So I don't know. Well, let's talk a little bit more about Quentin Williams and what that deal means to the Cowboys. And just the way they're operating, Jason, is incredible. Unbelievable. Cowboys football, when we return here on The Blitz on 94.1 San Antonio Sports Star.
0: You know, they say 40 is the new 20 because guys in their 40s, 50s, and 60s have testosterone levels of their 20s. 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
6: Well, thank you, Rob, and it is certainly a new look, Dallas Cowboys, that we are the proud home of here on 94.1 San Antonio Sports Star. I'm Joe Reinagle. He's Jason Minix. Quinnen Williams got paid.
9: You know, we have talked so much about how the Cowboys have handled this offseason. And this is another prime example, right? Now, I know Quinnen Williams' agent was there last week, but there haven't been rumblings that this deal was close to getting done. There was nothing about any kind of friction between the two. Not just, boom, paid, and big money. And so in some ways, you look at the way they've been working, and I know I've said this many times this offseason, they're running things like a real organization. You know, they're not doing everything out in the media. They're not negotiating in the media. The Joneses aren't. The players aren't. It's just, boom. It's just weird. It's weird. It's very unusual for the Dallas Cowboys to have something, a big deal like this, an expensive deal like this, not be talked about for days leading up to it finally getting done.
6: Yeah, no leaks.
9: No leaks. If there was any kind of friction, we certainly don't know about it. I know there was some talk about a contract, and it was either Steven or Jerry, one of them. He's going to be here a long time, but we're not worried about it because he's got 2 years left.
6: Yeah.
9: So it's not like, man, we got to get this done now. Why did we get it done now? Well, because both sides were motivated to get it done. And dude got over $100 million guaranteed. Holy crap.
6: Unbelievable. And so what, $63 million today?
9: Yeah.
6: Upon signing. So, of that $101, he gets $63 million today. And it makes sense, I guess. I'm not sure what his deal is now currently, but this is certainly a huge deal. It locks him up through the 2030 season for the Dallas Cowboys. So they are... They're in good shape as far as Quinnen Williams goes, and happy about it.
9: Good stuff. 210-656-ESPN, 656-3776. J4, you're on the Blitz. What's going on, man?

0: Yeah, so two things. First, I have a tipping story about Mr. Joe Reinagle that is very interesting.
1: Uh-oh. Do tell.
0: When I was in high school, I went to Clark High School, right? So I worked at Quiznos right on the on Callahan, right by Babcock. And one day, Mr. Chuck Mikotinick and Mr. Joe Reinagle went in there, and me and my buddies were starstruck. We're like, oh, my God, the sports guys are in here. And so we made y'all sandwiches, and Joe, you gave us $20. So you didn't. It's a what Quiznos isn't a restaurant where you sat down and got service. You literally walked up and ordered. We didn't do anything but our normally, you know, $8, $6 an hour job or whatever. And you tipped us $20. So you are a big tipper, even though we did that. We just made a sandwich, by the way. So
2: and you just made another $20 for telling this story publicly.
3: Exactly. I like guys like you, and I know you work hard back there, and so if I can do it, I do it. I don't mind tipping people. I just don't want to be forced into doing it and raising my prices. So I'm happy that you remember that story, and I appreciate you telling it.
0: Yeah. Now, the second thing is, I don't know if you're rage baiting about this Michael Parsons thing, but first of all, the Green Bay Packers knocked us out of the playoffs. Number two, the Cowboys are in the exact same situation that we've always been in, where we look good on paper, but nothing, we don't know until we know. So to say that the deal of letting go of Micah Parsons was a good thing, I don't know if you're talking about just to get him out of the locker room, but as far as playoffs and win-loss record goes, it doesn't look like we've been as successful as we were in our prime years with Micah Parsons before the repeated injuries. So I'll listen offline, but thanks for your tip, Joe.
3: I want that $20 back right now after you said that. No, look, again, just the flexibility they have. And look, he's right. We don't know what the Cowboys are going to do this year. The expectations are high. There's a lot of so-called experts that believe that they're going to be much better and that they should be a playoff team again, and who knows, maybe even make a run to that the word we don't mention here,
1: Super
3: that
1: Bowl.
3: Starts with an S. But again, just to have the flexibility to make the moves that they have made and to address some of the things that they have addressed, you couldn't do that if you paid Micah Parsons. You would be handcuffed, and the defense would look very similar to what it looked like last year.
1: To your point, let's keep in mind, they get a Kenny Clark. Now, Micah Parsons is a great player.
3: Yes. No argument.
1: And I honestly didn't want the Cowboys to trade him. And I thought that Jerry would ultimately cave and pay him. You know, remember for a couple of years, we're going to pay Dak, we're going to pay CD, we're going to pay Micah.
3: Mm-hmm.
1: How many times did we hear that? And things got pissy. Because Jerry thought he had a deal with Micah until his agent was like, wait a minute.
3: Yep.
1: Whatever. But you think about, you make the trade, you get Kenny Clark, who's been really good for the Cowboys, and you got those two first-round picks. Then they were able to, so you got Kenny Clark, you were able to then take one of those picks, and you got Quinnen Williams, and then you were able to get Malachi Lawrence in the draft. You look at the pick that the Cowboys got from Green Bay, that is Malachi Lawrence. That guy is going to be good. He was a first-round pick that's not getting any notoriety because Caleb Downs was the Cowboys' pick, and the pick that they got from Green Bay was Malachi Lawrence. And they've added a couple other players. So Jerry talked, what was that, 4 or 5 players for one?
3: Yep.
1: Right? But at the same time, the one thing that they struggled with, even with Micah Parsons, was stopping the run.
3: Absolutely, because Micah Parsons is not good at that.
1: Again, gets to the quarterback, but he wasn't a run stopper. I mean, he's not bad in the run game, but he's not great. Now, had they signed Micah Parsons, they probably don't make the trade for Quinnen Williams, because that is who Jerry wanted to trade Micah Parsons to, the Jets, to get Quinnen Williams, 4-time Pro Bowler. That deal didn't work out but he was still able to go get Quinnen Williams a little bit later. Now, the way this Cowboys team has operated since last summer in Oxnard, who knows if they would have signed Micah, how much attention and investment they would have made on the defensive side of the ball to go try to get some run stoppers. I have a feeling that Quinnen Williams, even with Micah, they would have tried to make that trade. They're still looking for some pass rush help. They can still, I mean, seems like Von Miller's going to be signing as soon as they get back to Frisco. Can they still get a Max Crosby? It not likely, but it's certainly not off the table. But I go back to just what Brian Schottenheimer told us last week. It's finding the right guys in the locker room. And maybe Micah wasn't that right guy. And that made it a lot easier for the Cowboys not to cave to Micah Parsons.
3: Well, I think it's clearly that way. And look, we saw Micah Parsons, and people, it was well reported, a lot of players pissed off at him for his podcast.
1: Yep.
3: And the things that he was saying on there. And a lot of people were that way because he would go out and just throw people under the bus left and right. And so I think a lot of it has to do with that. Although, again, Jerry thought he had a deal, so he was willing to sign him, just not for the price that, well, the Green Bay Packers ultimately signed him for. And, again, I just believe that sometimes you got to get the Cowboys were hammered for the Herschel Walker trade, if you'll remember.
1: Yeah.
3: And look what that led to. Sometimes you got to get rid of people, and it's going to be very unpopular to do so. And certainly the Micah Parsons trade was extremely unpopular. Cowboy fans were revolting. But when you look at the result down the line, it at least on paper, their defense is so much better, so much better. It's going to be a much better defense this year on paper. I get it. You got to go play the games. But when you've got a Kenny Clark and a Quinnen Williams in the middle, it's going to be very difficult to run the football on these guys.
1: And somewhere Matt Eberflus is saying, man, I wish I had those players to work with. And that's probably fair.
4: Eberflus.
1: But the reality is Christian Parker looks like the real deal. The roster, the defensive roster, is better than it was last year. But Micah Parsons, and it's not rage baiting at all. You go back now and you think about everything that you heard last year, Jerry talking about Micah needs to learn some leadership skills. They had lots of talk about being a good teammate, being a good leader. And then Brian Schottenheimer telling us on the Blitz just last week about getting those right guys in there. It doesn't take much to draw the conclusion, even though they didn't say this, they needed Micah out of that locker room for this team to move forward.
3: Absolutely. There's no question about it. So, again, on paper, we still got to prove it on the field. I get that, and it was a great call by J4 in so many ways. But it was. And again, it's got to be proven on the field, and it has not been proven. However, just looking at it on paper and what they've been able to do since they got rid of Micah Parsons. And again, I'm not denying that Micah Parsons is a great player. He is. But he had his weaknesses as well on the field. He did. He could rush the passer as good as anybody. But there were some problems there, and the Cowboys now are able to at least put the pieces in place that can hopefully address those problems as they move forward.
1: So. Not that you remember details of a lunch at Quiznos years ago.
3: I'm not sure why I tipped those dudes $20. I'll be honest with you. I don't know what.
1: Well, because they probably recognized you and they were talking to you, and I don't know. But I'm curious, did you buy Chuck Sandwich too, or did you pressure Mikitenik into a $20 tip as well?
3: Dude, have you met Chuck Mikitenik? Come on.
1: Or you were tipping because you knew Chuck wasn't.
3: No, I have
1: Chuck
3: no.
1: is a good tipper.
3: Chuck's a great guy. I have no idea what I don't remember that to be. Although there was a Quiznos right down the street from Ken's Five.
1: Yeah.
3: So I used to go in there. The one memory I have of Quiznos at that Quiznos, I got a chicken sandwich and I broke a tooth because there was a bone in there. But again, to Quiznos, they paid for the whole dental experience and all of that. So
1: have you been back?
3: I have not. I don't even know if it's still there. I'm not sure.
1: Are Quiznos gone? They're all gone, right?
3: I have no idea if it's still there. It was in a little shopping center right down the street from Ken's Five. So
5: Quiznos are Dunsky.
1: Are they Dunsky? Are?
3: Okay. So
1: because they had to pay for Ryan Eagle's smile.
3: Well, it wasn't even the front teeth. It was one of the back ones. So I had to get that one removed, and it was a pain in the
1: tooth.
3: It hurt like hell. Are you kidding me? I'm back at the station doing that. Still went on the air, though, baby.
1: Did you really?
3: Got it done.
1: You're gouging her out.
3: That's
1: here's it. Joe Reinagle.
3: Got it done. Yes, sir.
4: The warrior.
3: Of course. You got that right. We got a lot more to do, a lot more to talk to about as we continue here on the Blitz on 94.1 San Antonio Sports.
1: Nicole Lynn just tweeted, anyone have a Brinks truck?
3: I saw that. Yeah, very nice. Good for Quentin Williams. Happy for that guy.
1: Good for her.
3: And good for her, too, yes. She's made a lot of big deals here lately.
1: She's had a great August.
3: No doubt about it. $101 million guaranteed and a check today for $63 million. Wow. I want one of those.
1: Well, we'll give you some water.
3: All right. Thank you. I appreciate that.
1: And a good job.
3: At least I get something. We'll continue here on the Blitz 94.1 San Antonio Sports Star. Man, it's hot outside. You know, it's the one thing I noticed right away coming back from Oxnard, where the weather is absolutely fantastic, which is the best thing about that place. But you come back here to San Antonio, man, and you remember the heat is on. 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
3: Back here on a mellow mushroom Monday. A mellow Monday. Man, it's been like that today, hasn't
2: Say
3: it?
2: Say dish soap.
3: Dish soap. I can say it if I think about it, but when you're reading a script, it's a little more difficult. Yeah, you'll hear what I mean.
2: So,
3: coming up here in just a little bit, I promise you that. We do have a $50 gift card to give away to Mellow Mushroom, and we'll do that here pretty soon because, well, we're running out of show time to get that done.
2: Plenty of time.
3: We got time? Yeah, all right. Let's make folks hang around a little bit.
2: We had a guy comment earlier in the YouTube chat that... He went and used his $50 gift card on a Mighty Meter at Mellow Mushroom for lunch.
3: Which is probably the best pizza they have.
2: My favorite one.
3: Well, certainly my favorite. But they got a lot of other stuff besides pizza there.
2: Sure.
3: The food is great all the way around, no matter what you get at Mellow Mushroom. And it's just a great place to go. Best happy hour in town, by far. So all of the above there. So we're going to give you $50 to go spend in there. You can spend more than that if you want to, but we'll pick up the first $50.
2: That's what we will do, just for listening.
3: That's it.
2: Just for hanging around.
3: Well, that's the kind of guys we are, Minix. Mm-hmm. You know, I mean, honestly, we're just that way.
2: We're good people. out of curiosity, and I know you because I was with you. I missed all the Hall of Fame speeches over the weekend.
3: I did too.
2: Yeah, you know, traveling back from Oxnard, the Hall of Fame game, incredible preseason game. I mean, it's crazy to think that, you know, I mean, for me, generally, you watch the first series, maybe two, and then you bounce. But it was a good game. And I'm going to guess because of social media and people reacting. And we have football back. I mean, football is back. We love football. It's Thursday's Panthers-Cardinals Hall of Fame game averaged 7 million viewers on NBC, the most watched Hall of Fame game on NBC since 2017. 7 million people watching the Cardinals and the Panthers.
3: Well, that's incredible.
2: I don't know that 7 million people would watch those dudes play a regular season game, let alone the first preseason game of the year.
3: And it was an exciting game.
2: It was.
3: Back and forth, a lot of points scored. The fourth quarter was incredible. Both teams driving down the field, scoring. The other team had to respond. And, well, unfortunately for the Cardinals, the Panthers had the football last. And they were able to take care of business.
2: Now, Saturday during the speeches, you and I were traveling, and they
3: we were stuck in a bar in Denver, Colorado.
2: Well, I mean, now, in all fairness, I think you know they were over before we spent our 7 hours in the Denver airport, where the guy at the bar would not turn off the banana ball. Right, the TV
3: in front of us
2: was watching the bananas, and we're like, "Hey, can we put this game on?" No.
3: And it, my feelings on the bananas, I'll say for a later show.
2: Yeah, I mean, I think they're obvious. So I didn't see any of the speeches. Although, from what I understand, Drew Brees gave one hell of a speech. I meant to watch it yesterday, but quite honestly, I didn't do much of anything yesterday after we got home at 3:30 in the morning. I did make some ribs, but Adam Vinatieri, and I don't know, do people not like funny? I have seen people criticize him as giving one of the worst speeches, but all the clips that I saw were funny as hell because, well, he was trying to make sure people weren't falling asleep. Like, you know, old people, Bill Belichick, who wasn't there, but Vinatieri explained why his former head coach wasn't there.
14: Thank you for demanding excellence every single day. Your preparation, discipline, and attention to detail shaped far more than my football career. Unfortunately, Bill couldn't make it here today. There's a lot going on at UNC right now. He may be on a recruiting trip right now looking for the next Lawrence Taylor. I thought it was because training camp had already started. But in truth, it's because he's judging his girlfriend's cheerleading competition.

0: That was a great line.
1: It's hilarious.
0: Although he delivered even a better line when making fun of Pat McAfee.
2: Pat McAfee's here in the crowd today. Great to see you, brother. The only person who enjoyed holding my balls more than my wife. She held for me in the off season when everyone else was gone. Get that right.
0: Mm-hmm. Well played.
1: Extremely well played. He took a shot at Tom Brady also during that speech. I heard that he said something about, it was great to be able to play with the greatest quarterback ever played, Drew Bledsoe.
0: Mm-hmm.
1: It was funny as hell, I thought. And we need more of that. I mean, I get it. It's a big honor. And a lot of guys are emotional and they're thanking everybody. And that obviously is good. But to have somebody come up and be different and make a speech like that that makes people laugh, oh, that was a good thing.
0: Yeah, I thought, if you were watching, let me know. Was it bad? I mean, I know I don't mind funny speeches. And, the Hall of Fame is generally such a celebration that I don't want to say Roger Craig brought down the room, but, Roger Craig with a major announcement.
3: Today, there's another chapter I want to share. I've been diagnosed with vascular dementia that my doctors believe may be related, at least in part, to the concussions I experienced during my career. The changes were gradual. At first, they were easy to dismiss as normal aging. Over time, my family noticed it too, and ultimately led us to seek answers from my doctor. Two things can be true. Football gave me opportunities beyond anything I could imagine. It helped shape the man I became. At the same time, we know more today about brain health than when I played. And I hope sharing my story encourages people to pay attention to their health and seek help when something doesn't feel right. I want people to know this diagnosis doesn't define me. I am still Roger Craig. I am still a father, a husband, a teammate, a friend, and someone who loves this game and the people who brought it to my life. If sharing my story helps even one family or one former player, then it's worth it.
1: It's sad news for Roger Craig. Great football player, a great running back, and well, that's too bad.
0: And again, he would do it all over again.
1: Sure,
0: every one of these former players that you see that are dealing with issues later in life, all of them say they would do it again. That it was worth it. We see it a lot at Super Bowl on Radio Row, where they're promoting this or that, and there's some healthcare stuff that they've worked hard to get in Gridiron Greats Assistance Fund that Southern Recipe Pork Rinds is a big part of. They put on the cigar party every year because some of those guys, they didn't make the money they're making today. They didn't get, $100 million guaranteed like Quentin Williams did. Lucky to get $100,000 guaranteed for some of the guys, which was big money in the day, but not what it is now. And it was, I was a little surprised, Joe, that Roger Craig made the announcement in a pre-taped message Hall of Fame weekend, because it's a weekend of celebration. You would think either the Hall of Fame or the NFL would be like, can we do this another time? All right, you know what I mean?
1: Well, look, I don't know how much scrutiny do they put on some of these speeches. In all honesty, I mean, if you're a guy, you have a speech that you kind of let you say what you want, I would think. Now, I don't know that for a fact, but he thought that was the appropriate time to get that done.
0: Sure.
1: And I think that, maybe sending a message to the NFL in a way that at least part of it, he thought, or the doctors think, it was from football. But the improvements that have been made, I mean, now this is the first training camp I can remember where those guardian caps are mandatory, where you have to wear them in training
0: positions.
1: Camp.
0: Certain positions,
1: so,
0: have to wear them.
1: It's they're doing everything they can to make a violent game a little less violent, and sometimes that

0: don't like that, but you know, you have to look at guys like Roger Craig and some of these other guys that diagnosed with CTE and all of that kind of stuff, and you go, well, I guess it's necessary.
1: It is, and again, as you get ready for this season, and you know, being out, it's still weird being at a practice with the Guardian Caps. Was it Malachi Lawrence? I grabbed his helmet last week when he was sitting down with us. Because I never felt what the actual Guardian Cap feels like. And it is weird. Obviously, it works better. But when you're watching practice and you don't hear the helmets colliding, that's a different sound.
0: It is
1: very much a different sound. And then you look at like a Jalen Petrie, who's now endorsing the Guardian Caps. They're still a little odd to see in games.
0: Oh, they're ugly and goofy as hell. I mean, let's just say the right thing. They are. They're goofy as hell. But, you know, if it works, it works. But they are just, I mean, you see a dude running around with a Guardian Cap on and you go, it's just like, I mean, the guy's head is like,
1: it's like bobbleheads.
0: Beach ball.
1: Well, yeah, they got bobbleheads. It's the dude from Green Bay, the wide receiver, Dobbs. Is it Dobbs? Yeah. He's got the goofiest looking one because he's small dude, small head, and this, you know, big old Jetsons looking helmet.
0: It's goofy looking as hell. But I guess it's the player's choice. I mean, you see guys wearing them during games too. So if you want to, I suppose you can do that. There were certain, the way it was explained, there's certain types of helmets that require those, or you have to wear them with a certain kind of helmet. There are other kind of helmets that I guess are better and prevent concussions better, and you don't have to wear it if you're wearing that type of helmet.
1: Yeah, certain positions, if you've got this helmet, then you don't have to wear a cap. If you don't have that helmet, and these guys are so many different helmets, and you would think what is the safest would be the helmet everybody would want. But that's not the case. Which one do I look best in is the helmet that these guys go for.
0: Exactly.
1: And so, I mean, all right, well, I look good in this. And then you put on the Guardian Cap and you still think you look good, right?
0: Yes, I guess. Or you know you look goofy and you just got to go with it. I mean, I don't know. Because I don't see how you could look in a mirror if you're wearing a Guardian Cap and say, man, I look good. No, you look like a goof. All right, you do, but you know, if it protects you and all of that, it's it. But don't. Yeah, you look like a goof.
1: Yeah. One other change to this NFL season, and it's going to be interesting to see how this plays out. The NFL is now allowing the head coach to designate somebody on the sideline staff that can initiate replay challenges and throw out the red flag. It's always been, you know, the head coach. They're the only ones that could throw out the red flag. That's going to change in 2026 if a coach prefers to assign that task to someone else, a decision he would have to inform officials of before the start of the game. But could you imagine if, you know, all right, coach who, whatever, you're in charge of the flag, and you throw the flag and the head coach didn't want to do it?
0: Yeah. Well, that's why I can't see many head coaches giving up that. In all honesty, and maybe some of them want to, but I just, in all honesty, if I'm a head coach, I want to be in charge of that red flag. And I make the decision when that happens and when it doesn't. And I'm sure that it's still the same way if there's somebody else, because you can just look over, hey, Jason, throw the red flag. I wouldn't give that up if I was a head coach.
1: I could see where if you're emotional and you don't want that responsibility because you're making an emotional decision to challenge versus a strategic decision to challenge. Somebody that's a little bit calmer might be the person. And with the communication that they're having on the headsets, I don't think the designated thrower of the flag is going to throw the flag without the coach giving the okay. But maybe that the conversation will get the coach calmed down if you've got that guy. No, don't challenge it. Because you've seen coaches get all fiery and then yelling at the official and throw it down and then go, crap. Because you can't pick it up once you throw it down. You can't change your mind with the info in the headset. So depending on your demeanor as a head coach, maybe this is a good thing. Enough coaches must have asked for this.
0: I guess.
1: For them to put in this rule.
0: I guess so. Maybe they did. I wouldn't give it up. I'm keeping.
1: But you're a control freak.
0: I'm keeping the red flag. Well, in some respects, I am. Yes, when it comes to red flags and driving a car. And
1: Lord knows you know a lot about red flags.
0: Yeah, well, I wish I would have known a lot more in my younger days about red flags. That would have been nice. But all right, so, well, we'll see if that see what happens. So have they approved that rule?
1: Yeah.
0: It's done.
1: Yep.
0: Beginning this year?
1: Rule 15, Section 1, Article 1A. Now reads, the head coach or head coach's pregame challenge designee can initiate a challenge by throwing a red flag onto the field of play before the next legal snap or kick.
0: How about that?
1: Yeah, that's officially a done deal.
0: All right. Well, we'll
1: Look. You're a great passenger driving a car.
0: We'll look for that in a football game coming to you soon, which is a good thing. A lot more football to talk about for sure. Shedeur Sanders, I don't know what's going on with that guy. We'll get into that a little bit. As well, but the Cleveland Browns obviously aren't sold on him, or at least that's what it appears to look like when it comes here. A lot of news around the NFL. We got more Cowboys talk as well. When we return here on the Blitz on 94.1 San Antonio Sports Star. 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
1: Well, the big news this afternoon is Cowboys defensive lineman Quinnen Williams. 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Williams still had two seasons remaining on his previous deal, so now he's going to be under team control through 2030. 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
0: From the studios of San Antonio's Sports Star, reaching more sports fans than any station in South Texas. 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
1: Back here on a Monday afternoon. Back in the studio after a week in Oxnard, California at Cowboys training camp. Happy to be back in San Antonio, although it was a great week out in Oxnard. I'm Joe Reinagle. He is Jason Minix, and we had a good time.
2: Yeah, we had a great time. Always do out at Cowboys camp. And the Cowboys players themselves, the just everything about this camp versus the last two, completely different, very positive, just different, the confidence level. And we have said over and over, it just feels like the Cowboys are doing things differently under Brian Schottenheimer's second year. Last year, obviously, he was trying to do a lot of things like Mike McCarthy did with his own little twist on it. This year, there is a lot of things that they're doing differently. Schottenheimer's schedule is a little bit different. We'll see what goes into the regular season, but just everything about it. And everybody talks about the defense, and obviously the defense has a lot of new players and an entirely new staff, so you expect them to be better. But just the offseason, you get a drama-free deal done with Quinnen Williams for $100 million guaranteed. Just left field today. Now, granted, his agent was out there last week. That's not unusual to see agents showing up to visit their clients while they are in camp. And a deal didn't get done then, but it did today. There was nothing over the weekend or earlier this morning leaking out that they were about to get a deal done. We found out when the deal was done.
1: They had 2 years left on his current deal.
2: Yep.
1: So you don't really expect that necessarily. But they wanted to get him locked up. Stephen Jones spoke on that a lot, that they wanted him around for a long time. And now he will be. I mean, my goodness, till through the 2030 season, Quinnen Williams is under contract with the Dallas Cowboys.
2: You know, early in camp, Stephen Jones did an interview with DallasCowboys.com. And they just reposted that article, and he did say it's a big part of all the moving parts that went into the trade last year. They wanted to get a deal done. He said, I think this kind of, at the end of the day, puts a bow on top in terms of knowing that we're going to have Q here for the next 5 years long term and have Kenny Clark out there rolling, the deal they made with Rashawn Gary, and how we used the part of the pick on Malachi Lawrence. All these things, you can't say they were all tied to just that, but it's a big deal. Certainly, he represents everything that we want in a Dallas Cowboy football player. Not only a great football player, but he's a man. He's a leader who people in the locker room look to every day. I was just talking to Christian Parker. He's the best player out there on the field. That is what Stephen Jones told DallasCowboys.com in the last 30, 45 minutes. Again, going back to what we were talking about earlier about winning the Micah Parsons trade. You know, Steven, he's the right guy in the locker room, talking about Quinnen Williams. But I am curious, though, because now you've got a defensive lineman that is making about $35 million a year. That's the average APY. Now, I know Steven has talked about ways that they could try to figure out how to keep George Pickens. But as Cowboy fans, when George Pickens leaves in free agency next year because the Cowboys can't afford to keep him, are we going to be mad? Or probably. Are you going to say, well, he had $35 million. Were you giving it to Williams or are you giving it to Pickens?
1: Well, look, people are going to be mad. Of course, you're going to be mad. A lot's going to depend on what happens this season. What kind of season does Pickens have, number one? What kind of season does Quinnen Williams have? I mean, I think if the Cowboys' defense is much improved and Williams is a key, you know, cog in that defense, and, you know, they shut down the run games of other teams and all of that, then maybe not. But if Pickens goes on to have a

0: all-pro year, and he just sets the world on fire, have a good season like he did last year, then, yeah, people are going to be pissed off. But, again, I think if you've got C.D. Lamb, he's clearly your guy. He's the guy. Pickens is not going to replace him. And so sometimes you just can't pay everybody. And I think Quinnen Williams at this point in time is necessary. You keep him around. He's the foundation of that defense now for the next, 5 years?
1: Yep.
0: So it's easy for me. I would rather pay Quinnen Williams.
1: The idea, and there's still talk of, can they find the funds for a George Pickens? And C.D. Lamb is quoted in a Jory Epstein article on Yahoo about, Jerry, find a way. But the couch cushions can only run so deep when you have a salary cap. And one of the things that Stephen had told Jory is, you got to have funds to get a Quinnen Williams deal done because that was a priority. They knew when they made that trade last year that they were going to sign him long term. They didn't have to do it today. They didn't have to do it this week. They didn't have to do it this month.
0: No.
1: But they knew that was part of the plan. When they made the trade, they were going to get an extension done. Why today? Because the team and the agent, they agreed. And it's weird to say it that way because it seems so simple, but how motivated are both parties to get a deal done? Now, you got Quinnen Williams' agent. She just got that deal done with Bijan last week. And maybe when she stopped in Oxnard last week, was that before or after Bijan signed?
0: It was right around the same time.
1: Might have been after. Leaves there. All right. One down, one to go. Bijan's deal was a priority for her. Sometimes that's how it works because Quinnen did have 2 years left on his deal. It's just incredible to see the Cowboys investing big money on the defensive side of the ball like that because that is not typically what they have done.
0: Well, look, I mean, if you're Jerry Jones, Stephen Jones, all of them up there in the front office, you were embarrassed last year by your defense.
1: Mm-hmm.
0: I mean, it was bad. And so you go out and the number one goal this year is to improve that defense. Because if you had a defense like that last year, who knows what might have happened with the way the offense played. And so I think that was a priority for this football team to go out and get it done. And you've got him signed. Now, keep in mind, and I'm just spitting this out, Max Crosby has 2 years left on his deal. Quinnen Williams' deal doesn't kick in until 2 years from now.
1: Sure.
0: So there is a way and a world where both things can be true, and I'm just throwing that out there that both things could be true.
1: They're not done.
0: No.
1: And they've said they're not done. Now, they took care of some in-house housekeeping, and maybe that was one of the things that motivated the Cowboys to get a deal done with Quinnen sooner rather than later. If we know we're going to spend this money, let's get it on the books, make it official, and then let's do the rest of the work. Let all the other dominoes fall in place once we get our priority pieces hammered out. Because if Quinnen was stuck on trying to get 125, and if the Cowboys ultimately caved to that, then somebody else isn't going to be able to go eat, right? So prioritize, get Quinnen done, and now you can go operate knowing that money is committed for the next 5 years. What's left on his current deal, and then the 3-year extension. He's going to be here for 5 years. And when you look at the way those salaries are escalating, $35 million average a year for Quinnen Williams, when that kicks in, might feel like a little bit of a bargain.
0: It might. It certainly might. Look, just everything we've been talking about, and it makes so much sense with a guy like Quinnen Williams and the character and the locker room guy that he is. I just saw something that I think it was that same Nick Harris article talking about a guy had been covering the Jets while Quinnen Williams was there and said everybody looks up to that guy. He is a leader. His work ethic is off the chart. And I think that's the type of player now that the Cowboys are looking for. And again, Micah Parsons was not that guy. He was kind of his own dude. And that's why I think Jerry, at first, when that Micah Parsons thing came up, wanted him to be more of a leader, a team guy. And so, while he tried, maybe that's just not Micah Parsons. He wants to be his own dude and do what he does. And I think the Cowboys just wanted a little bit of a change in the type of player, not only good on the field, but good in the locker room and everywhere else.
1: And again, maybe the Cowboys can figure out how to keep George Pickens. Stephen Jones told Jory Epstein, and he insisted, her words, paying all three playmakers is possible, but he noted funds will be needed for Quinnen Williams and pass rush production. Quote, you've just got to tell me where the rest of our spending. At some point, you've got to figure all that out. But no, I think it's realistic to be able to have Lamb, Pickens, and Dak on offense.
0: Well, we'll see if they can get that done. I mean, a lot may come down to what Pickens wants. It could very well come down to that. Is he going to drive a hard bargain? Is he going to want more than, the highest paid guy in the NFL? When it's all said and done, I think a lot of that will determine whether George Pickens is a Cowboy long-term or not.
1: CeeDee Lamb told us here on the Blitz during Super Bowl week that he didn't care if George Pickens made more money. We asked him straight up. Jory must have asked him a similar question because in this article, CeeDee is quoted as saying that he doesn't have an ego. I want to win. I don't understand the narrative of X, Y, and Z, but it is what it is about who's 1A, 1B, and all that kind of stuff. And I do think just watching CeeDee mature over his time, I believe him 100%. He wants to win, and he knows he's good. And that's what he told us here on the Blitz. I'm good. My family's good. George needs to go get all that he can. But watching George Pickens, now he doesn't do a lot of media, and he didn't do the radio car wash, so we didn't get a chance to interview him. But all the interviews that we've seen, the few that he's done, and the way he went about handling his franchise tag business in the offseason, if he truly does love it in Dallas, and his agent would disagree with this, but maybe he is willing to maybe not break the bank in order to stay part of a winning team. But I think that decision is made with how successful is this team this year.
0: Yeah, I think a lot will determine that. So when we're talking about keeping George Pickens with the Dallas Cowboys, I think that will determine a lot. And a lot of that's going to determine what he does this season. Another great season by George Pickens and making the catches that he made last year. It could be a bidding war for Pickens, and that would only benefit him. He may not be a Cowboy. He may end up somewhere else, but he will get the most money out of that deal. I just don't see the Cowboys breaking the bank to keep a George Pickens. And by breaking the bank $40 million plus, I just don't see that happening. Now, maybe I'm wrong. Maybe they'll find a way, but I don't see it happening. And I think if he has another season like he had, I think those offers are going to be out there. I really do. So, hey, let's give away a $50 gift card to Mellow Mushroom.
1: Let's do that.
0: You want to do that?
1: Absolutely.
0: It is a Mellow Monday, so we want to give you $50 to go spend at Mellow Mushroom. Great place. We had a guy tell us earlier, just got a Mighty Meter pizza over there. It is absolutely fantastic. Caller number what?
1: Pledge. Quinnen Williams just got
0: $100 million.
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1: 101 guaranteed. He also wears jersey number 92. I won't do that to you.
0: If you add those together, though, that's 11.
1: Let's go caller 11.
0: How about
1: in
0: that?
1: In honor of Micah Parsons.
0: 656 pure. Pure? That's Connecticut. 656 ESPN. What the hell's our phone number?
1: ESPN.
0: ESPN.
1: 3776. Call Connecticut and ask him for a pizza.
0: Right,
1: they'll give
0: there.
1: You some hand soap, too.
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17: How much coffee did Rob have this morning hearing that promo?
18: Talking fast, wasn't he? Well, it's good, though. I mean, you know, you got it done. You got to have coffee. You got to start a show at 6 a.m., brother. I'd be injecting coffee into my veins.
17: Speaking of injecting into veins.
18: The main one.
17: An update from TMZ. Ryan Eagle just got a notification on this story, which is a little alarming.
18: Well, it's TMZ. It's not because of the world's smallest penis guy.
17: He turns to me during the commercial break. I just got an update on the... Like, really? You're following the story that close.
18: Well, I guess I get notifications from TMZ, and they're the ones who reported this.
17: Uh-huh.
18: The headline's great. And I'm guessing I can read all of this on the air. It says, world's smallest penis guy. My tiny...
17: Finally getting a growth spurt.
18: Yeah, exactly. Can you say that on the radio?
17: My general rule, if I think about it...
18: Well, it's not...
17: Can I say that?
18: It's
17: then
18: not,
17: I probably shouldn't say that.
18: Well, just think of Woody Woodpecker.
17: Yeah.
18: All right?
17: Well, I mean, yes, you can say Woody Woodpecker.
18: So there you go. So his tiny Woody Woodpecker is finally getting a growth spurt.
17: Yes.
18: All right, so that's we solved that. The guy's going to have a procedure done, and it's exactly what we were told
17: by Dr. Thomas Jennings.
18: Exactly.
17: Uh huh.
18: And so they're going to help his girth. He's going to get an injection, a semi-permanent dermal filler.
17: Semi-permanent?
18: Semi-permanent. So,
17: what does that mean?
18: So he better have some fun quickly, is what that means, because it will change.
17: So he gets a little boost below the belt with an injection of semi-permanent dermal filler?
18: Yes.
17: Why wouldn't it be permanent?
18: Well, I don't know. I will have to ask Dr. Genevieve about that, because I don't know. Now, it's going to cost him $4,000, this article says, but he raised $13,000 on his GoFundMe page.
17: So his wallet got more girth than his...
18: Than his... Mm-hmm. Woody Woodpecker's gonna get, yeah.
17: As TMZ writes, he's still deciding how to blow the remaining wad, but says some of the cash will go towards appointment fees, follow-up visits,
18: and
17: any prescriptions.
18: Uh-huh. Well, hey, I guess good for him. I mean, you know, I don't know.
17: Now, help me out here. I'm trying to be serious. He says erect now. He's about the length of a fingernail.
18: Uh-huh. Or a pinky. Now, is it a fingernail or the pinky?
17: He says fingernail.
18: Fingernail.
17: Specifically his pinky nail.
18: Dude.
17: So. Stop, Pledge. Stop.
18: So you.
17: Dude. I mean. Think
18: even
17: about
18: with
17: that.
18: Them added girth.
17: What is that going to do?
18: Nothing.
17: Stumpy? I mean, seriously, what do you do with that?
18: I have no idea.
17: What does she do with that?
0: Tuna can.
18: Tuna can?
17: He's medically diagnosed with micropenis. He launched this fundraiser after telling the world that he's 0.38-inch member. It's even hard for him to go pee. But what does the girth do? In that department.
18: See, I don't know. I mean, it's going to make him feel better about himself, I guess, but I don't know if...
17: Oh, short and fat?
18: Well, I mean, it depends on what he gives it after that, I guess.
17: I mean, basically, the dude's got he's going from a normal pimple to a massive pimple.
18: Well, he's going to add a little motion to that, I'm sure, and so hopefully he's going to, you know...
0: Stretch out the edges?
17: I mean, but...
18: He's not stretching nothing out, I'm telling you that. It's... I don't know how fat they can make that thing. Well,
17: stop, Pledge. Pledge, we're doing a professional radio show here.
18: Uh-huh.
17: Pledge, put that away.
18: What? Is he comparing?
17: I mean, Pledge is feeling really good about himself after hearing about this guy.
18: Yeah, well, aren't we all?
17: Well, yes, actually.
18: Yes, aren't we all?
17: Actually, yes.
18: Yes.
17: Uh-huh.
18: Wow. Well, good for him. Hey, look, if it makes him feel better, it makes him feel better. You know, I don't know. I mean, there's not exactly, you know, Robert Redford or name a handsome. I mean, so I'm not sure how much
17: people have sex too.
18: I'm not sure he's they do, but most of them don't have a micro penis.
17: So you're ugly and super.

0: or small.
1: Yes.
0: That's a bad combination.
1: That's a horrible combination. So I'm not sure exactly what...
0: If this helps his confidence, man, I'm all for it.
1: Well, sure.
2: Guess you could say it was dealt a shorthand.
0: Sure. Maybe.
1: Mm-hmm.
0: Well, next Monday, guys, he's having his procedure.
1: August 17th.
0: TMZ, I'm sure, will keep us all updated.
1: I wonder if they'll have a camera in the room.
0: Is he selling this to TMZ?
1: I wouldn't be surprised.
0: I mean, because he raised $13,000 on a GoFundMe. And he's only spending $4,000 on the procedure. Now, do you keep the rest because it's semi-permanent? So do you have to go back and redo this over time?
1: I'm sure you do. So he needs to save his money. I love this line right here. He initially planned to undergo surgery, but he pulled out.
0: Pulled out of what?
1: Well, he pulled out.
0: There's no way for him. I mean, and again, the idea. I mean.
1: Dude, we're 5-year-olds, man.
2: You got to get in to pull out?
1: Yeah. Anytime you're ready, babe. Come on.
0: The idea that, how do you say?
1: If you have to think about it, Minix, you probably shouldn't say it.
0: Well, I mean, it's yes. Now, you go back when we talked to Dr. Genevieve about this,
1: uh-huh.
0: And he said the risk of snipping a tendon could leave it permanently damaged if you don't.
1: Right.
0: At this point, why doesn't the guy risk it to try to add the length? Because that's you can add girth pretty easily, according to Dr. Genevieve. But to add length, which, again, that's what this guy needs more than anything. If it doesn't work, what have you really lost?
1: I would have to check out what are the problems that could cause.
0: Well,
1: I mean,
0: you might not ever be able to raise a flag again.
1: Well, or, you know, what about just going to the bathroom?
0: No, it's all about raising the flag.
1: All right. Well, look.
2: Sounds like you can't raise it now.
0: Well, but he can.
1: Dude, there's nothing to raise.
0: Well, he gets to 0.38 when he's excited.
1: Oh, he does?
0: Yes, what he says. 0.3. Do you read the article?
1: Oh, give me the Harry Kane special.
0: Let me read the article. He says, when erect, it's 0.38.
1: That. See, that's
0: and
1: not
0: the,
1: even.
0: The basically, the fingernail on your pinky. That's when he's fully aroused and ready to go.
1: Is this dude in the Guinness Book of World Records?
0: I think he's trying to be.
1: I mean, why not?
0: I mean, he claims that it's the world's smallest.
1: You got to be famous. You know, it makes you famous. You got a legacy to leave. So
0: I don't think that's
1: like
0: the
1: Dinger.
0: Legacy.
1: Well, he doesn't have a choice. Uh-huh.
0: But I know everybody driving around right now is feeling really good about themselves.
1: Absolutely. And if you're female, you're feeling really good about your significant other.
0: Well, that's it.
1: So good for you. And that's what
3: song you dong.
1: That's what we're here to do, after all.
0: Have you seen that Nikki Glaser special? I don't know how long ago it was, but when she was talking about this, about jokes guys make about ladies, you know, throwing a hot dog down a hallway. Right? You know, you never hear her throw a redwood down a hallway, right? But I mean,
1: yeah, well,
0: I mean, what do you do with this guy?
1: Dude.
0: Like, everybody on planet Earth is that way to him.
1: You imagine that dude with, like, Kim Kardashian or something? Oh. I mean, jeez.
0: Yeah, that's what fifth grade joke is Brian Eagle going to come up with?
1: It'd be like an echo.
0: Thought you were going to strap a tuba for.
1: Well, at least. Holy cow.
0: This poor guy. I'm glad that he has told the world that's what's going on. And I'm glad to know that we're educating the world out there.
1: Just making people feel better.
0: Yeah, my godson just texted me.
1: Oh, yeah?
0: He lives in Kansas City. And Christopher is, I don't know, 3 or 4 years old.
1: He's probably feeling pretty good about himself.
0: Yeah, exactly. He said, I just walk into the house and all I hear is you guys talking about girth and length. I'm glad you're on.
1: A 3-year
0: Trey.
1: Old?
0: Trey is
1: okay. Gotcha.
0: Much older than that. But he doesn't understand the context. He just walked into the conversation. He doesn't know
1: if you're
0: that,
1: just
0: that we're talking
1: us.
0: About this guy that claims to have the world's smallest penis and he's getting surgery done, but it's only going to be for girth, not length.
3: Thicker
0: length
3: than
0: is the
3: train
0: problem.
3: Smoke.
0: Yeah.
1: I don't think
0: he's
1: so.
0: Not even as thick as cigarette smoke. Are you kidding?
1: Unbelievable. By the way, on another note,
0: what?
1: Justin on our San Antonio Sports Star YouTube page is asking how we got a 94-1 shirt to Taiwan.
0: Dude, that's a great question.
1: Yes. Now, did you see the video of the stripper dressed to the nines in a 94-1 shirt?
0: I wouldn't say nines. And that's just wonderful floor decoration by the end of the song. Friday, was it Friday?
1: It was.
0: We're in Oxnard, California, and we get tagged in a tweet from a regular listener who we know his work took him to Taiwan. I have no idea, did he give the shirt to her? Which would be dumb. He's got a Free Station shirt that he should cherish forever.
1: Dude, I'm happy he did. He'll get another one if he'd like one.
0: We want all the strippers in Taiwan to have a station t-shirt?
1: Well, no, just that one, but I'm saying
0: want that one back?
1: No, if he gave that to her, then so be it. She can keep it.
2: We want all the strippers everywhere to have 94-1 shirts.
0: I mean, sure, I suppose. It is a bizarre thing. I don't know. I mean, what is the tipping policy in Taiwan? Cash or clothing?
1: Well, dude, who knows? I have no clue.
0: Was she so excited that he paid with a shirt off his back?
1: Did he at least get a lap dance or something?
0: I would hope he got, I mean.
2: Wrong person in this transaction's losing clothes.
0: I mean, typically, yeah, you don't want to add to your stripper's clothing wares.
1: No.
0: Right?
1: No, you don't, but she looked great in that 94-1 San Antonio Sports Star shirt.
0: And if you happen to give a station shirt to a stripper and she lets you video in the middle of work, which was the other thing I thought was weird, a strip club that allows you to video the dancer.
1: Well, I don't know what the rules are in Taiwan.
0: Well,
1: I have no idea.
0: There are rules in Taiwan.
1: There may not be. I don't know. But I'm happy it happened. And the happiest person around here for that was our boss.
0: Absolutely.
1: So good. We appreciate that. So I hope that answers your question, Justin. We try to educate here.
0: Yes, and that was Taiwan, not Thailand.
1: No, that's
0: that
1: where...
0: That was Taiwan.
1: So, yeah, Media Bar Production says better than Thailand. Why? I'm wondering why.
0: Hold on, what?
1: Why is it better than Thailand? That's on our San Antonio
0: Taiwan?
1: Sports Star. Yeah.
0: Why is Taiwan better than Thailand?
1: He says better than Thailand. I don't know why.
0: Better strippers?
1: I don't know.
0: Better food?
1: I've never been either place.
0: Me neither.
1: Huh. Interesting. All right. who knows what we're going to talk about in this final segment? Could be anything.
0: How about them Cowboys?
1: Small penises, strippers wearing t-shirts. I mean... You get it all right here on the Blitz
0: it's
1: on 94.1 San Antonio Sports Star.
0: Oh, my goodness. Oh, my goodness. Yeah, we get football this week. It's preseason football. There's baseball going on. If you're looking for a place to go watch any big game, big fights this weekend, get into the Roo Pub there at 281 and Redland Road with those three massive 170-inch screens and TVs all around. And when you get into the Roo Pub, go hungry. The food is fantastic. Love the fried shrimp over there. And they got the biggest and best wings in town, 15 different burgers or so on the menu. Great hot dogs, chicken sandwiches. Their appetizers are incredible. Even their salads, I'm told, are wonderful. And that kitchen is open late every day with the full menu available. Roo Pub number 3 is opening soon in New Braunfels. It's going to be in the Creekside area over there behind the Buc-ee's. And we got a message earlier today. Somebody saw Roo Pub's coming to New Braunfels, and they want us to know. We're aware. We want you to know as well. Roo Pub opening by football season. So in the next several weeks before kickoff, Roo Pub in New Braunfels is going to be open. If you're heading to the coast, make sure you check out Roo Pub number 2, which is in Rockport. The OG, it's open and rocking and ready for you right now. 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Just down from the big blind, right next to the Angry Elephant, the Roo Pub, 281 in Redland Road. We'll see you at the Roo.
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1: 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I'm Joe, he is Jason, and on our San Antonio Sports Star YouTube page, Jacob Eric has made an appearance. Dude, it's got to be like 4 in the morning where you're at, something like that. But he's awake, listening to the Blitz out in Taiwan. And everybody give him a hand, because he is the one who provided the stripper with the nice 94.1 San Antonio Sports Star t-shirt. So we appreciate you, Jacob, without a doubt. Hope you're enjoying Taiwan, my friend. It certainly looks like you are. But, you know, I mean, strippers. So, Jacob, you got to answer the question.
16: All spicy right. And naked.
1: Minix asked this just a few minutes ago. So instead of, slipping a dollar in that G-string, is the T-shirt get you a lap dance? or something for free. And I hope you let the girl have the shirt if she

0: Yeah, she's a real girl, right? Taiwan?
1: It's not Thailand.
0: Okay, so Thailand, you got to ask. Right? I mean, you got to ask. You never know.
1: You never know.
0: You never know, so.
1: I suppose that's everywhere. You were still recording a commercial when I saw the on-air lad. I was talking to Dax in the hallway.
0: No. We came back, and I just had to thank Jacob Eric there because he's the one that provided us with the entertainment on Friday.
1: Absolutely.
0: So, good. And if anybody wants to try that out here in San Antonio or wherever, see how far a t-shirt gets you in an American strip club. Probably not very far.
1: You know, an Old Navy saying in the Philippines, a Zippo lighter will get you about anything that you want.
0: Yeah, right, exactly. Is
1: maybe
0: that right?
1: Yeah.
0: Wow.
1: Yeah.
0: What's the deal with Zippo lighters?
1: Have you ever used a Zippo lighter? They're wonderful.
0: What are you talking about, the long one?
1: What?
0: Well, you know, is that a Zippo?
1: No. What hand motion did you just make?
0: Well, it's got a trigger.
1: A Zippo lighter just has a little top on it, right. and you go from there. They're great lighters.
0: But you know the one I'm talking about. You used to light a fire or whatever if you got an old-fashioned barbecue pit.
1: You know, like a torch?
0: It's long, and it's got
1: a torch?
0: Looks like a gun.
1: A torch.
0: Not a torch.
1: All right.
0: It's a lighter.
2: It's a torch.
0: Dude, it's not.
1: Oh, you're just talking about like the long.
0: It's not a torch.
1: Like
0: it's a lighter.
1: Long bic. Yeah, no, I know what you're talking about.
0: Exactly.
2: What?
1: A long bic lighter.
0: Exactly.
2: You gotta stress that after what we were just talking about.
0: No kidding.
1: Well, I mean, look, it's not like the boys on 105.3 The Fan and the joke that they played on Christian Parker.
0: Whoa! What did they do?
1: Oh, you didn't hear about this?
0: I didn't hear about it. They played a joke on Christian Parker?
1: They did.
0: Wow.
1: Because he came from the Vic Fangio system.
0: Uh-huh.
1: And so every time they referred to Vic Fangio, it was like if they were talking about Dick Vermeil.
0: Oh.
1: So to see if he would catch on and correct them, and they didn't.
0: So they just kept saying Dick instead
1: Fangio.
0: Of Vic?
1: Yeah.
0: Okay.
1: Yeah.
0: Oh, okay. Yeah. I got you. Yeah. He never caught on.
2: There it is.
1: I think he did catch on. I just think he didn't play along.
0: All right.
2: He doesn't seem like the playing around type.
1: Christian Parker is an interesting dude that you go back and if you guys go to the, if you missed him on Friday, dude, you missed out. He was incredible. Just talking to him. I get it.
0: Impressive, yeah.
1: I get it. You understand when Brian Schottenheimer says he didn't even want to do the interview because he was the ninth one and they had already kind of decided. And somebody said, "Ah, you got to do one more. All right, let's do one more." And you understand in that conversation, he obviously changed everybody's mind in the room. One conversation that Joe and I have had with Christian Parker, I'm on board and I get it. And that's with what you heard on air. The idea of just talking to him. But he is a sneakerhead and a big-time basketball guy. And so he is laser focused when it comes to work. And at 34, he's pretty buttoned up. Like, I tried to get him to call a defensive play just to hear what he sounds like, and he wouldn't do it.
0: Well, of course not.
1: He doesn't want to give away any kind of secrets.
0: No.
1: But I do have a feeling when it's time for him to relax or get away from football, that dude has a good time.
0: You think so?
1: Yeah. Yeah, he listens to music. Hell, he went and saw Jay-Z, like, what'd he say, 3 or 4 times
0: yeah,
1: this summer?
0: He likes Jay-Z. Yeah. Yeah, that's true.
1: He likes going to concerts. He likes going and watching basketball.
0: And he's a big Michael Jordan fan.
1: Yeah, and a LeBron fan.
0: I'm not sure about that.
1: I mean, I can only what the guy said just because you disagreed with him.
0: Well, I disagree with him, and I told him that in so many words.
1: No, you didn't.
0: Well, I did.
1: You don't have to answer this, but Michael Jordan's the best, right? Well, it depends on how I wake up in the morning.
0: I said Michael or LeBron, and he goes, that's a tough one.
1: Well, he knew he was talking to an old white dude, so he was going to answer Michael Jordan, so he didn't have to argue with you.
0: Well, of course he is.
1: Yes.
0: He's answering Michael Jordan because that's the answer.
1: Yeah.
0: So, I mean, there's no question about it. That's why he's doing that. It has nothing to do with anything else. I'm telling you.
1: He did say he was, you know, he leaves Philly when LeBron arrives, and that kind of, because dude, he talked about it. He wouldn't watch the Spurs in San Antonio and wouldn't watch the Spurs in Oklahoma City.
0: Yeah, he guy saw travels, Game 7 in Oklahoma City.
1: Yeah, guy travels around here to go watch a lot of basketball.
0: Wow. I don't know. We tried to get him to jump on the bandwagon, but I'm not sure. I got the feeling he was

0: You think he was happy the Knicks won? He wasn't going to tell us that because he knew San Antonio.
1: He's kind of from that area.
0: Yeah.
1: But at the same time, I think he's probably less team and more player focused.
0: Maybe.
1: And the NBA, the way they promote individual stars has really made it that way.
0: Mm-hmm.
1: We have teams like we all love our Spurs, but there is players that you watch. There are a lot of LeBron fans that are now going to buy a Sixers jersey that have never given a damn about the Sixers, right?
0: True. Very true.
1: Lots of kids here in San Antonio wearing a Steph Curry jersey. They're not Golden State fans. They're fans of Steph Curry.
0: Sure, but that's typical for the NBA.
1: Yeah, well, that's what I mean.
0: I mean, it really is. Although, I don't know, the NFL, I saw a tweet, and I can't remember who it was. Somebody said, now if you were wanting to buy a Quinnen Williams jersey, now's the time to do it because he's going to be around a while.
1: Yep.
0: You know he's going to be here for the next 5 years or so.
1: Well, I mean, you think he's going to be here. This is where, and again, you guys do you, but and I don't buy jerseys anymore, but I buy legend jerseys. If I'm going to buy a jersey, I buy legends jerseys because you don't know how long they're going to be here. If you want a Spurs jersey,
0: Tim Duncan.
1: Exactly.
0: Tony Parker.
1: David Robinson.
0: Manu Ginobili.
1: You know,
0: yes.
1: You can get a Wemby jersey, but I wouldn't buy a De'Aaron Fox jersey.
0: You wouldn't?
1: No.
0: He's going to be here a while.
2: Castle.
1: I don't know that I'd buy a Castle jersey. I honestly, I don't. I would buy if on the current Spurs, Wemby would be the only one if I were to buy a jersey.
0: Well, he just got signed, so he's going to be here for a while.
1: He's going to be here for a while, but I mean, if Quinnen Williams in 2 years is involved in a trade. Besides that, who wears a defensive tackle jersey? As I look up at our DeMarcus Ware jersey that's here in our studio.
0: Exactly. Yeah. Well, we put that up too. Yeah, number one is DeMarcus Ware, who was a hell of a player and a great guy. I love that guy. But it's 94.
1: Well, that's why it's up there.
0: Of course.
1: As I said, who would buy a defensive jersey? And, well, there it is. Most people get quarterback or running back.
0: Did you buy that?
1: Yeah. Yeah, that's mine.
0: Huh.
1: I don't wear it.
0: Why didn't you buy a Denver Bronco DeMarcus Ware?
1: Why the hell would I buy a Denver Bronco?
0: I'm just saying,
1: anything?
0: Won a Super Bowl there.
1: I'm a Cowboy fan.
0: Oh, okay.
1: So I thought
0: you were a DeMarcus Ware fan.
1: I am a DeMarcus Ware fan. And I want to say got into it with him a little bit, but we did an interview with him one time. I want to say it was Army Navy Radio Row in New York.
0: Yeah.
1: And we knew DeMarcus Ware was coming on the show. And the PR people hand me a little one sheet on him, like I don't know anything about him. You know how PR people are?
0: Yeah.
1: And he's wearing a Bronco jersey.
0: Ooh.
1: And I asked him about it. He was like, Super Bowl, man.
0: Well, I mean, you got a ring.
1: Yeah.
0: It probably means a lot.
1: It probably does.
0: Just saying.
1: Means a lot.
0: Had to go away from Dallas to win a ring.
1: Yeah. But no, we used to have a deal. Well, not have a deal. The guy that worked here that turned us all on to getting website jerseys from China through this website.
0: So yeah.
1: If you bought five jerseys for $20 each, so you spent $100, you got free shipping.
0: Oh.
1: And so we did. And it works. I mean, most of them look better than the ones that you spend $300 for.
0: Dude, but
1: the website doesn't work anymore.
0: I've got a Vince Young throwback Tennessee Titans jersey, so it looks like the Oilers, which technically they are. And so I ordered that from China. It took about 2 months for that thing to come in.
1: Yeah.
0: It took a long time.
1: But it showed up and it's perfect.
0: Well, it's huge. Because, you know, I thought I wanted a big jersey.
1: So you ordered it big.
0: I ordered it big. I don't know if it's an XL or an XXL. I'm not sure. But it looks like a dress.
1: Well, but was that when you were a little bit heavier?
0: Maybe.
1: Before you lost all the weight and everybody thought you were sick?
0: It could very well be. I don't recall exactly.
1: There was a time
0: when was Vince Young with the Titans?
1: Yeah, it's been a while.
0: It has been a while.
1: It's been a while.
0: Mm-hmm.
1: But
0: it took a while to get here. But I love the jersey.
1: You know, 2006, 7, 8, somewhere in there?
0: I want to say. Well, no, they won the championship in 06.
1: Yeah.
0: So it had to be 7 or 8, I guess. Well,
1: you were about 70 pounds heavier then.
0: Yeah, maybe so. Maybe so. But still, I mean, that would fit Quinnen Williams and still look
1: baggy. Let's not get carried away. It's crazy, though, when you find sites like that and the quality that you're getting, because it's the same place, apparently, where they're all made. It's got all the markings on it. Everything looks exactly right. Like, I got a great Troy Aikman with the 75th anniversary patch, $20.
0: I don't know. Maybe I'll have to bring that jersey.
1: For what?
0: Bring it in here and hang it up.
1: No, we're not going to hang it up. It's a Tennessee Titan jersey.
0: It's a Vince Young jersey.
1: It's a Tennessee Titan jersey. If anything, VY gets hung up, it's a Longhorn jersey.
0: Oh, please.
1: Look, if the bosses allow you to put up some Titans crap, then AJ's going to hang up a Buffalo Bills something.
0: No, he's not.
1: Watch him.
0: Dude, we're already going to hang his cat. We'll burn the jersey.
1: Well, you can't hang his cat.
0: Why not?
1: You can't hang the cat. Again.
0: It's a stuffed animal, dude. We're not talking about a real cat.
1: It's the idea behind it.
0: And?
2: PETA.
0: It's a stuffed animal. Let's get it straight. I'm not into hanging cats that are alive. I'd
1: take that cat for a ride.
0: Yeah.
1: Uh-huh.
0: Oh, my goodness. So much going on today. I'm just happy. It's football season, and it's just awesome. Tomorrow, the Cowboys have a joint practice with the favorites to win the NFC, the Los Angeles Rams, and they have to go on the road to do it. I'm not sure. Do we know where the Rams training camp site is?
1: Down the road from where the Cowboys
0: practice.
1: So it's
0: not that far?
1: No.
0: Okay.
1: No, it's not that far, but I couldn't tell you exactly where. I know the email today for the media covering the Cowboys said there's no space in their media workroom for Cowboys media, so you got to find a spot off-site to finish your work. So I guess they're all heading to Starbucks after.
0: No, this is in L.A. They're at Loyola Marymount University, according to AI. So it's a little bit of a drive for the Cowboys.
2: Mine says it's in Woodland Hills.
0: I'm just saying. I said, where's their training camp site? It says Loyola Marymount. Practices take place on Sullivan Field, according to this. So I don't know.
1: Does it matter where it is? We're not going.
0: Well, it does. I mean, it's a true road trip for the Cowboys.
1: Mm-hmm. You know, they'll get on a bus. They'll have a police escort. They're going to be just fine. They'll get there. The media, they'll have a little bit tougher of a time maybe getting down there or getting back.
0: Well, that's just it. They're going to have to all carpool together.
1: They're not going to carpool together.
0: You don't think so?
1: No.
0: You get Mashoda in there with Clarence Hill and Nick Harris and...
1: Yeah.
0: What, Joe's... Joe
1: Hoyt?
0: Joe, yeah, that guy.
1: Can you imagine taking... You know, when we're all sitting around the sand pit or whatever you call it there on the beach, you know, I posted photos on my Instagram and Facebook, bar pictures. Like three people's like, where's Joe? See that empty chair there? That's where Joe was sitting, but he got cold and went back inside.
0: I did.
1: Yeah. You had a chair there.
3: Quit being a wussy!
0: Well, I still had it when I was forced to come back out.
1: Forced?
0: Yes.
1: Forced back out.
0: I was forced.
1: He was.
0: So.
1: Mm-hmm. Only one person could make him come back outside.
2: Who?
1: I don't know. He did for half a beer, and then it was cold, and we all went inside.
0: Dude, it was cold. Everybody went inside. Dude, it's cold out there on the beach. It really is. It is.
1: It is.
0: Because that wind blows, and it's cold.
1: It is stupid cold.
2: You got a hoodie?
0: It doesn't matter.
1: You drink enough, you don't feel anything.
0: What does a hoodie do? So you think you're going to be warmer just because you throw the hood on?
1: Well, it's a sweatshirt.
0: Well, exactly.
1: You can put on a sweatshirt. It doesn't have to be a hoodie, but...
0: I had on my Army-Navy hoodie.
1: Yeah.
0: I never put the hoodie part on. I guess maybe that's where I went wrong.
1: No, because you didn't bring anything thick enough to go out there on the beach. You have lightweight...
0: Dude, it's July in August. You know what?
1: And if you've never been there before, I could get it, but that's a rookie mistake. You know, the whatnot, you know, like, Joe, wear mine. I got extras. I got plenty. I had plenty.
0: I had to wear one of yours. I think I was wearing it that night, as a matter of fact. Little Spurs.
1: Yeah. And that's a light sweatshirt.
0: I should have kept that thing. You wouldn't have minded, would you?
1: For a small fee.
2: Quarter zip's not a hoodie.
1: Dude, it was a hoodie.
0: It was a hoodie.
2: You got an Army Navy hoodie?
0: Yes.
1: Last year's.
0: Are you jealous?
1: I like how Pledge corrects you on your wardrobe.
0: I know.
1: Yeah.
2: Well, everything I ever see you in from Army Navy is a quarter zip.
0: No, well,
1: because
0: no.
1: The one they gave us last year is too damn heavy to wear in San Antonio.
0: It really is.
1: But
0: it was too damn
1: for a summer in Los Angeles.
0: But it was too damn heavy to wear where we were. Where were we? Baltimore.
1: Yeah.
0: Because it wasn't that cold there. Not at all. All right, we're going to get out of here, all right?
1: Finally.
0: Extra innings with Pledge is coming up next. I think he's got a full hour tonight. He could just go nuts. Pledge could. Be sure and join the fellas in the morning, AJ and Rob, for the AJ and Rob Show. They'll get you started at 6 o'clock. And Minix and I will be back here at 2. Until then, have a great night, everybody.
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0: 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The big one, Quinnen Williams, as they have agreed to a three-year, $105.9 million contract extension, making him one of the highest-paid defensive linemen in the NFL. The deal includes $101 million in guaranteed money, $63.35 million due at signing. He signed through 2039.
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0: 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I am James Pledger. Appreciate y'all joining me, however you may be joining me. Whether that's 94.1 on your FM dial, you have to be locked in and listening live at sasportsstar.com, be our AA Best Bail Bonds audio player, or if you happen to be watching live on our YouTube page. 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Just go to SA Sports Star on YouTube. 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You're able to comment along with the show as it happens, or you can always feel free to call in the old-fashioned way, 210-656-ESPN, 656-3776. Love having the conversation with y'all as we get going here on Extra Innings with Pledger on 94.1 San Antonio Sports Star. And big day for the Dallas Cowboys. They got Quinnen Williams re-signed, as you just heard in my SportsCenter update. We'll talk more about that as we continue here on the show. But first, just the Cowboys as an overall, from their time in Oxnard with the Blitz to what we've seen through the first 2 weeks of camp, has been, by all accounts, great. Whether it's the offense, the strides and evolution that the defense has taken, what you're hearing from Christian Parker and others, especially as it pertains to guys like the rookies, like Caleb Downs and Malachi Lawrence and even Jay Sean Barham, like the potential three rookie starters with Al Weather playing on that defense and the moniker of compete every day. And it seems that that is something that this unit has taken upon themselves, and they are out there competing every day. Over the weekend, it seems Shoddy even got into them a bit for not bringing it over the weekend and made them run after the fact. And great by Shoddy and trying to bring that level of consistency in each and every time that they step out on the field, that they step out on the field with an intention and a purpose. Early thoughts from Oxnard have been just glowing. But if we look at the overall arching concept of what they've been doing, how they've been installing, what they've been going through, from the left tackle competitions to the offense versus the defense, it has all been extremely positive, and more so than it has been in the last couple of years. And earlier this morning on AJ and Rob in the Morning right here on 94.1 FM, they were breaking down what it's been like in Oxnard for the Cowboys and all of the great reports that are coming out of there.
9: You're on 94.1 San Antonio Sports Star. The Blitz coming back from training camp. We own the Dallas Cowboys, front to back, forward to the center. If you want Dallas Cowboy coverage, I'm going to pat ourselves on the back. We're the largest affiliate outside of Dallas. There's no place else that you're going to get both the general manager and the head coach anywhere in the country. Only here in San Antonio do you get them both on the same station. Of course, we're going to have Shoddy every Friday, and we're going to have Stephen Jones again. I believe it'll be every Wednesday or Thursday. That's still getting nailed down during the regular season. We own the Cowboys. Yep. So if you want to know anything about it, the Blitz just came back from Oxnard, late delayed, but they are back. And this is not Cupcake. This is camp

0: optimist. This camp, these Cowboys feel like they belong, feel like they should be talking the way that they're talking about it. Let's listen to Dak number 5. This is Dak telling us why.
1: I mean, I'm confident in who I am because I know who I am. And I think as long as you know who you are, it's not overconfidence. You know what I mean? So I'm sure there's a line. I wouldn't say I'm arrogant by any means. Just because I'm speaking my goals and my things out loud, I would encourage other people to do them, to do that. You know, when you do that, you're not only holding yourself accountable, but you allow other people to hold you accountable. You know, a lot of people in this world are afraid to do that because when you don't do it, you know, people are going to check you. They're going to have the receipts of it. And if that's what you're fighting your tail off each and every day to do, why wouldn't you want other people to hold you accountable? You know, I think it helps, if anything. And so, and I think, you know, just doing that, it's contagious when it's real. And as I said, and you know who you are and you're not overstepping your words or just blabbing too much, the players feel it. They watch the way that you approach each day. They watch the way that you approach meetings, how you talk to them. And it's contagious.
0: It's not arrogance if you can back it up.
2: Yeah.
0: Now, the problem is it's known as arrogance because you can't. You're not arrogant if you're telling everybody I can do that and you do it. But 99 times out of 100, most people can't because they don't talk about it like that. And sometimes those that I know that offer bravado, whether it be arrogance or truth-telling, sometimes it's just manifesting. Sometimes you just got to say it enough times till you believe it. And I don't think that's Dak, but I do think that's part of the Cowboys organization that need to say it sometimes. Because I think most of the time they talk about in the vagaries of success and as just being successful. And they don't actually put down what that success looks like. I define success for the Cowboys as, let's be realistic here. If you offered me 2 playoff games, a playoff win, and another playoff game, I think I'd be upset we didn't go farther. But I'd also remember this is the farthest I've been in a long time. So I do think I'm going to temper my arrogance with an understanding that success defined, of course, is Super Bowl championship. But I, as a realist, I kind of look at this team like, well, you know, if you can get a playoff win and contend in the second and maybe an NFC championship game, it'll be hard to color this anything other than a successful season, though it's not the ultimate success. Now, to get there, you're going to have to do one of the primary problems with last year's football team. And we talked a lot about their offense and how everything's expected to go. And the ball moved a lot between the 20s. Red zone was an issue. And Dak talked about that because if they're going to go and be confident and arrogant, however you want to talk about, they're going to have to score 6 and 7 instead of 3. Let's go to number 6.
1: Yeah, I mean, just one going into year 2 and understanding why we weren't last year. I think that's the biggest reason. You know, it's hard to fix a problem if you don't know the why behind it. And, you know, for us, we had a big study in the offseason. That was one of our biggest studies, you know, because we were bad in that area. And so we found that why, and then we were able to go and attack that starting in the spring to now being here in the fall. I mean, first, what I guess we've only had one true red zone day or whatever, or 1.5. I already felt the growth. I already felt the jump that we're trying to make. And at the end of the day, it's focus for a lot of guys. The field's shorter, the opportunity for error is almost slim to none. If you want to get in the end zone, and so it's guys one heightening their focus, two just understanding every aspect of the red zone, being disciplined to do their jobs and just staying on it. And one, I mean, play calls are going to help. And ultimately the players have to take ownership in those play calls. And so the fact that we know the why, I feel great about us fixing it.
0: This is an important bit because the red zone, there are 2 culprits here. If there's a problem, it's the quarterback and the play call. Now, over time, that's where we are. If you have red zone problems throughout an entire season, it's your quarterback and it's your play calling. It might be 60-40, it might be 50-50, it might be 70-30. But if you're not scoring with that offense, it's your quarterback making bad decisions or your play caller calling poor play.

0: plays or putting your quarterback in a position where he can't succeed. One or the other. After that, you can find individual issues. Your line can't block. You can't pick up 3 yards, whatever that might be. But at the end of the season, that lays at the quarterback, right? That's how we judge the quarterback. Do you score touchdowns in the red zone? And I think when you look at the great quarterbacks, even the really good quarterbacks, they score touchdowns. Touchdowns win football games. Field goals make you go 7-9. And I think when we look at the previous decade, when Dak was solid in the red zone, those good years were the years that he made great decisions. It was the years that he was most comfortable in the current offense of the day. And there have been a lot of different offenses, a lot of different play calls, a lot of different nomenclatures. But it comes down to the quarterback. That's really one where the Dak, this is on you. This really is on you and Shoddy.
1: Shoddy too, because let's face it, while they struggled in the red zone, and he said, you know, there could be a multitude of issues, I think play calling has a big part to do with that. I think we've mentioned it at times last year. It seems like they would get within Brandon Aubrey's range and get complacent with their play calling. We said that multiple times throughout the season last year and throughout the last few years with Brandon Aubrey, because you know you've got that in your back pocket. And I think that's part of it, but it goes to what Shoddy was saying. Like, they know the why. They're trying to address it. I think that talks a lot about how they're trying to improve from going with all the talk of this offense was so great last year. All they have to do is get that defense up to speed. And Shoddy today talked about having to guard against complacency when it comes to picking up where you left off offensively last year.
2: I didn't want to shut you down when your first question to training camp. I didn't want to tell you to say, hey, pause. I don't look at it that way at all, babe. I mean, we got a lot of work to do on offense. I mean, oh, I hear it. I mean, we've put it out there. Got it. Great. I love it. I want us to be that. But you got to do the work to do it. Teams are studying us. We have to evolve. We have to be better. But I have zero problem winning games 3-0. Zero. I just want to win. And so every team is different. We're not guaranteed anything based off our performance last year on offense, just like we're not guaranteed by making a change on defense. It doesn't ensure that you're going to have a top 10 defense or a top 5 defense. These guys determine that based on how they work, how they practice, how they prepare, and the confidence comes from that. I think what you see from our offense right now is they're very confident. Do I like that? Absolutely. But they have to back it up.
1: And part of the backing up is going to be cashing in the red zone. And I think that confidence is going to be important with how they attack within the red zone this year moving forward. 210-656-ESPN, 656-3776. You want to be a part of the conversation. George dialed him up. George, what's going on? Welcome into Extra Innings with Pledge, my man.
3: What's going on, Pledger? Huge fan. Huge, huge fan. Love the show.
1: Appreciate it, my man. What's going on? You feeling refreshed after the first couple of weeks of Cowboys camp so far?
3: Yeah, it's nice seeing the difference, because there is a difference, and Jerry is acting very not like Jerry, and that's a little bit of the nice part and the scary part, because we're not complaining about him. He's not in the spotlight. He's signing contracts. I mean, he's letting Shoddy do his thing. It's a little scary, and it's fun, because
1: why scary?
3: Inside of Jerry. Because if Jerry swallows his ego, I mean, man, he's got all the tools and all the weapons. All he's got to do is just let the team be, and especially with the coaching staff we have this year, I'm excited a little bit. I know it sounds crazy, because it's our year. You'll always hear it from a Cowboy fan, but
1: this year feels
3: nice
1: different.
3: Yeah, it's nice to see that they're doing the right steps this time, and it's not. The show, and it's not that we're on the media for the wrong reasons.
1: I'm intrigued by your choice of words with scary. Now, is it scary because you're afraid that Jerry being this quiet and doing things in the right manner is just, it's gone on for so long, you're just waiting for that inevitable blow up of Jerry, just, I've been too quiet for too long, I need to do something to shake the pot

0: So I think that will happen if we lay an egg. If we start 0-2 or you know, we start and that offense doesn't look good and that defense doesn't look good, or, you know, it's the same story as last year, then yes. And that goes back to the what the Blitz was talking about earlier, about 1-10 odds for Shardy to lose his job.
1: Mm-hmm.
0: I mean, it's possible. It is, because Jerry when he once he loses it, and he, you know, he's staying back to a little too quiet. If things don't go his way, I can see him firing the head coach for sure.
1: I mean, it's not out of the realm of possibility. It's professional sports. It's not out of the realm of possibility for any team anywhere. I mean, yeah, D'Amico Ryans has some of the lowest odds to get fired, but if things go horribly wrong, there's always a scenario where that can happen. But I think Jason alluded to it beautifully earlier. There isn't another guy who's been a head coach on this coaching staff. In previous years, there has been a clear, if things go wrong, this guy can hold the fort down to get us to the end of the year kind of thing. I don't see that on this staff.
0: That is true. But that also goes back to Jerry not doing the things he's used to. I mean,
1: exactly.
0: There's usually a head coach, at least a former head coach there in that staff. And I mean, it's been Blake since last year. So it is interesting.
1: I think it showcases, though, how much Jerry believes in what Shoddy and the staff is putting together, though. Because it seems to me, for the first time, Jerry has bought into the vision from the top down.
0: Yep. Yes, sir. I'm excited, and I love you guys' show, and you know, keep doing on, and don't let Jason and Joe bully you, man. You do all the hard work back there, and you tell them that.
1: I appreciate it, George.
0: No problem. Great night. Have a good one. Likewise.
1: 210-656-ESPN, 656-3776. If you want to be a part of the show like George, call in, sign it off. We've got tons to talk about, including Quinnen Williams talking about Jerry doing things differently. 2 years left on his deal. Now it turns into a 5-year deal because he is wrapped up and under contract as Jerry gets a big deal done before training camp and before there's even really pressure from the outside to try and get it done the way there has been in years past. Just another sign of how Jerry is doing things differently. The impact of the Quinnen Williams signing as we break it down here on Extra Innings with Pledger. Coming up next, right here on 94.1 San Antonio Sports Star.
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0: 94.1 San Antonio Sports Star. I am James Pledger. Appreciate y'all riding along with me. Now, however y'all are doing that, whether that's YouTube, sasportsstar.com, or on 94.1 on your FM dial, we appreciate it. Dallas Cowboys continue to do things in a completely different manner than they have in the last, I want to say, 5 years, as it pertains to just holding a normal, regular offseason in which the focus remains the focus on what it should be, which is play on the field, players, and not contracts, disputes, different legal issues, just everything that could have gone wrong or could have been made into a bigger deal has been not in the picture this offseason. And Jerry Jones has been doing this perfectly throughout the offseason, from the roster turnover, especially on the defensive side of the ball, to extending Javonte Williams, to George Pickens signing his tag and getting into camp and being a part of it, and that not being an offseason storyline that we go through, to now Quinnen Williams, who they traded for and had 2 years left on his deal, which you would think Jerry would normally ride out and let this turn into a thing in a couple of years in the offseason when it's about time to franchise tag him. Nope. Took care of it today, giving him one of the largest deals for a defensive tackle with over $105 million, 101 of that fully guaranteed, over $63 million of that due at signing. And by doing that, the three-year extension on top of his other 2 years, he is signed through 2030 now, and that gives the Cowboys, well, a defensive anchor moving forward in terms of this guy is here for the long haul. And earlier today on the Blitz, Jason and Joe talking about the Williams extension and what this means for the team.
1: Quinnen Williams got paid.
2: You know, we have talked so much about how the Cowboys have handled this offseason. And this is another prime example, right? Now, I know Quinnen Williams' agent was there last week, but there haven't been rumblings that this deal was close to getting done. There was nothing about any kind of friction between the two. Not just, boom, paid, and big money. And so, in some ways, you look at the way they've been working, and I know I've said this many times this offseason, they're running things like a real organization. You know, they're not doing everything out in the media. They're not negotiating in the media. The Joneses aren't. The players aren't. It's just, boom. Like, really, it's just weird. It's weird. It's very unusual for the Dallas Cowboys to have something, a big deal like this, an expensive deal like this, not be talked about for days leading up to it finally getting done.
1: Yeah, no leaks.
2: No leaks. If there was any kind of friction, we certainly don't know about it. I know there was some talk about a contract, and it was either Steven or Jerry, one of them, he's going to be here a long time, but we're not worried about it because he's got 2 years left.
1: Yeah.
2: So it's not like, man, we got to get this done now. Why did we get it done now? Well, because both sides were motivated to get it done, and dude got over $100 million guaranteed. Holy crap.
1: Unbelievable. And so what, $63 million today?
2: Yeah.
1: Upon signing. So, yeah, of that 101, he gets 63 mil today. And it makes sense, I guess. I'm not sure what his deal is now currently, but this is certainly a huge deal. It locks him up through the 2030 season for the Dallas Cowboys. So they are they're in good shape as far as Quinnen Williams goes, and happy about it.
2: Good stuff. 210-656-ESPN, 656-3776. J4, you're on the Blitz. What's going on, man?
3: I don't know if you're rage baiting about this Michael Parsons thing, but first of all, the Green Bay Packers knocked us out of the playoffs. Number two, the Cowboys are in the exact same situation that we've always been in, where we look good on paper, but nothing, we don't know until we know. So to say that the deal of letting go of Micah Parsons was a good thing, I don't know if you're talking about just to get him out of the locker room, but as far as playoffs and win-loss record goes, it doesn't look like we've been as successful as we were in our prime years with Micah Parsons before the repeated injuries. So I'll listen offline. But
1: no, look, again, just the flexibility they have. And look, he's right. We don't know what the Cowboys are going to do this year. The expectations are high. There's a lot of so-called experts that believe that they're going to be much better and that they should be a playoff team again. And who knows, maybe even make a run to that the word we don't mention here.
2: Super Bowl.
1: Starts with an S. But it's again, just to have the flexibility to make the moves that they have made and to address some of the things that they have addressed, you couldn't do that if you paid Micah Parsons. You would be handcuffed and the defense would look very similar to what it looked like last year.
2: Let's keep in mind, they get a Kenny Clark. Now, Micah Parsons is a great player. Great player.
1: No argument.
2: And I honestly didn't want the Cowboys to trade him. And I thought that Jerry would ultimately cave and pay him. You know, remember for a couple of years, we're going to pay Dak, we're going to pay CD, we're going to pay Micah.
1: Mm-hmm.
2: How many times did we hear that? And things got pissy because Jerry thought he had a deal with Micah until his agent was like, wait a minute.
1: Yep.
2: Whatever, but you think about, you make the trade, you get Kenny Clark, who's been really good for the Cowboys, and you got those two first-round picks. Then they were able to, so you got Kenny Clark, you were able to then take one of those picks, and you got Quinnen Williams, and then you were able to get Malachi Lawrence in the draft. You look at the pick that the Cowboys got from Green Bay, that is Malachi Lawrence. That guy is going to be good. He was a first-round pick that's not getting any notoriety because Caleb Downs was the Cowboys' pick, and the pick that they got from Green Bay was Malachi Lawrence. And they've added a couple other players. So Jerry talked, what was that, four, five players for one?
1: Yep.
2: Right? But at the same time, the one thing that they struggled with, even with Micah Parsons, was stopping the run.
1: Absolutely, because now, Micah Parsons is not good at that.
2: Again, gets to the quarterback, but he wasn't a run stopper. I mean, he's not bad in the run game, but he's not great. Now, had they signed Micah Parsons, they probably don't make the trade for Quinnen Williams, because that is who Jerry wanted to trade Micah Parsons to, the Jets, to get Quinnen Williams, four-time Pro Bowler. That deal didn't work out but he was still able to go get Quinnen Williams a little bit later. Now, the way this Cowboys team has operated since last summer in Oxnard, who knows if they would have signed Micah, how much attention and investment they would have made on the defensive side of the ball to go try to get some run stoppers. I have a feeling that Quinnen Williams, even with Micah, they would have tried to make that trade. They're still looking for some pass rush help. They can still... I mean, seems like Von Miller's going to be signing as soon as they get back to Frisco. Can they still get a Max Crosby? Not likely, but it's certainly not off the table. But I go back to just what Brian Schottenheimer told us last week. It's finding the right guys in the locker room. And maybe Micah wasn't that right guy. And that made it a lot easier for the Cowboys not to cave to Micah Parsons.
1: Well, I think it's clearly that way. And we saw Micah Parsons, and it was well reported. A lot of players pissed off at him for his podcast.
2: Yep.
1: And the things that he was saying on there. And a lot of people were that way because he would go out and just throw people under the bus left and right. And so I think a lot of it has to do with that. Although, again, Jerry thought he had a deal. So he was willing to sign him, just not for the price that, well, the Green Bay Packers ultimately signed him for. And again, I just believe that some

0: times you got to get... The Cowboys were hammered for the Herschel Walker trade, if you'll remember.
1: Yeah.
0: And look what that led to. Sometimes you got to get rid of people, and it's going to be very unpopular to do so. And certainly the Micah Parsons trade was extremely unpopular. Cowboy fans were revolting. But when you look at the result down the line, it at least on paper, their defense is so much better, so much better. It's going to be a much better defense this year on paper. I get it. You got to go play the games. But when you've got a Kenny Clark and a Quinnen Williams in the middle, it's going to be very difficult to run the football on these guys.
1: And somewhere Matt Eberflus is saying, man, I wish I had those players to work with. And that's probably fair.
2: Eberflus.
1: But the reality is Christian Parker looks like the real deal. The roster, the defensive roster, is better than it was last year. But Micah Parsons, and it's not rage baiting at all. You go back now and you think about everything that you heard last year, Jerry talking about Micah needs to learn some leadership skills. They had lots of talk about being a good teammate, being a good leader. And then Brian Schottenheimer telling us on the Blitz just last week about getting those right guys in there. It doesn't take much to draw the conclusion, even though they didn't say this, they needed Micah out of that locker room for this team to move forward.
3: And it's hard to disagree with that when you factor all of that in, plus the fact that Quinnen Williams already, after just half a year with the team, seeing as he was acquired at the trade deadline, is already a part of the leadership council for the way that he handles himself in that locker room and the type of player and leader that he's been ever since walking in that room. And I think the Cowboys very, very much expect that from the guys that they're going to give that kind of money to. Like, you can be a great player, but I also need you, with what we're paying you, to take on that extra responsibility of being a great leader. And it seems that Quinnen Williams embraces that fact as one of the, if not the, best player on that defense. Although, if you listen to CeeDee Lamb, Caleb Downs, man, he's going to make an impact early.
4: I've been seeing him every day for like the last 5 months. So, like, for him, he's real strong. He's real strong. Real competitive guy, real smart. And again, I told you, he's like, his ability to adapt. I can get him on one thing one time. And obviously, if we flip the play, he's going to be on it. So, again, that's where the tools come in at. That's where you use different releases, different bags, different approaches to get to the same spot. But, like, as for him, man, he makes me work and vice versa. You get good work out there.
3: And that is high praise coming from CeeDee Lamb for a rookie that is yet to step foot and play an actual down of NFL football when it comes to it. And very exciting stuff when you talk about the revamping. Kobe Durant getting great compliments for his time in camp right now. Siobhan Revell, they've already got Bland. And the Von Miller stuff on his Instagram page keeps sending that smoke signal up in the air. I have to believe that when they break Oxnard and head back home for Frisco, that's when a Von Miller deal potentially gets done. And you talk about adding yet another piece to a defense that's added so much with Kenny Clark and Quinnen Williams and Rashawn Gary, Donovan Ezeraku going into his second year, the secondary guys I just mentioned, including Caleb Downs. Like, these are all players. And you add a Von Miller to that mix, who's also gone out and won a Super Bowl with a DeMarcus Ware. How funny would it be? DeMarcus Ware leaves Denver, or leaves Dallas to get a Super Bowl in Denver. And all of a sudden, Von Miller leaves Denver, brings a Super Bowl to Dallas. Perfect symmetry, right? 210-656-ESPN, 656-3776. If you want to be a part of the conversation, lots of conversations still to be had, including the latest with the listening sessions and Gina Ortiz-Jones and the Spurs Arena as she's trying to get this back onto the ballot for another vote for the voters coming up in November. Will she be successful? We'll discuss as we continue here on Extra Innings with Pledger on 94.1 San Antonio Sports Star.
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9: All right, step up. 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
3: Welcome back into Extra Innings with Pledger here on 94.1 San Antonio Sports Star. Appreciate y'all rolling through with me tonight as we take you up till 7 o'clock. As right now, I believe 6:30 to 7:30. We're getting one of those listening sessions from Gina Ortiz-Jones where she talks about how there needs to be another vote on this money that they're getting for the Spurs arena and how it's a bad thing and it can affect the budget, even though, you know, all that money that they're getting can't be repurposed anywhere else or used in the city's budget deficit. That's all money that goes away if this arena actually doesn't get constructed. But earlier this morning, Rob talking about those listening sessions from Gina Ortiz-Jones and the likelihood that this could end up on our November ballot.
6: So what I want to do is, the first thing is I want you to hear from Gina first. We're going to give her the opportunity to give us an idea. Now, this is a long one, but I want to set the table for where we are, and I want you to hear from her first, so we can look, we can kind of figure out the direction the city's going.

0: So let's go ahead and start. This is your mayor, and this was regarding the revote. So let's go with two.
1: All right, here we go.
2: You should be. Let them know. Like, you know what's so funny? I was talking to one of my staff earlier, Daniel, and we were sitting there about kind of how we're going to do this over the next couple of days, and he just kind of looked back and he said, this is just democracy. This is just democracy, right? And so don't feel disenfranchised, don't feel discouraged. I have hope that some of my colleagues will come around and see that city taxpayers deserve to vote on city money. So yes, please call your council person, DM them, tag them on all your social media, let them know how you feel. That's their job.
0: It is their job, and I agree with this. One thing you have said, Mayor, that I do agree with, no matter your side, let your council people know. This is that important. So she's talking about, hey, let's not disenfranchise everybody. This is just democracy, right? Let's just vote on it again. But that being said, now, how did we get here? The mayor is going to tell us, and this one's a bit of a long one. So this is kind of why we are here as far as looking at the city's part of the Project Marble, the Proposition B that did in fact pass, mm-hmm. and now the look-see as to why maybe the mayor wants to have another vote. Now, before we play this, I want you to know that I hope she says it, because if she doesn't, I want to reinforce that the money she wants the city of San Antonio to vote on again is money that can only be used for something like building a stadium. It's a capital improvement bit of money. It can't be like, you know, rededicated to potholes. It can't be rededicated to sidewalks. It can't be rededicated to drainage or any other of the other city functions. It can't. That the money is set aside solely and comes from the state solely for this purpose. So this is the mayor telling us the situation she finds herself as mayor, as the head of the city, and the things that the city does aside and apart from Project Marvel. Let's hear that.
2: I think the responsibility that I have to whoever the future mayors are right down the line, because what I'm dealing with is what the decisions of previous mayors. And one of the things that is top of mind for me is the way in which our deficit has grown. When you look at our five-year outlook, they just got in the budget, right? When you look at our five-year outlook, if we don't do anything, our five-year deficit grows to $264 million by 2031. When we did this exercise last year, that deficit was $224 million. So in 1 year, our five-year out-year deficit growth increased by 17%. That is unsustainable. And so the other thing that is kind of top of mind for me as well is the governor's recent announcement that he wants to go after CPS. Y'all know how important CPS is to the general fund? A third of that general fund comes from property tax, right? A little bit less than that comes from sales tax. A third of that also, just because sales tax and property tax are down though, you know who the number one contributor to our general fund is right now? CPS. To give you some context, Just the June contribution to the general fund.
0: I haven't heard
2: just
0: Project
2: shy of
0: $38 million.
2: So yet. When we talk about how do we help ourselves, all the more we need to be asking now, right, to protect ourselves. So I agree that
0: I've asked for
2: revenue sharing. It's only fair. I was talking to a friend of mine I went to middle school with. She's like, revenue sharing, what does that mean? It means when they eat, we eat. Same. That's what that means. And so I think, because 2.5, that is small. And we're not going to have an opportunity to kind of go back after the fact. I mean, look how hard it was to get the MLS money. Be serious.
0: Yes, let's be
2: serious. So I think what's important is we think about all of these decisions, what is potentially coming our way. And, you know, I would like nothing more than the mayor in the future years to be cashing that revenue sharing check. Like, thank goodness the mayor back then did that. My goodness. Right? Now is the time to get that insurance policy. And I think it's fair.
0: All right. I've heard enough. I think when we're talking about CP.

0: CPS and breaking that up and allowing other energy companies to come in and compete for your business, that is a worthy and a required discussion. It is. This is something that does matter to all of us. Unfortunately, this has absolutely nothing to do with Project Marvel. Nothing. Absolutely nothing. None. Nil. Nada. It's like us. Yeah, we need to talk about the Project Marvel, but you know what we really need to get into? What we really need to be concerned with is river level height in Canada. That's really what we need to be worried about. Yes, it is a concern, and it needs to be something addressed, and we do need to consider if that's a good idea or bad. But just because that's looming out there and may or may not affect the tax rate and how you collect money, it has nothing to do with Project Marvel. Yet again, nothing. So her listening sessions are her, hey, listen to me, let's not look at what's going on. And yes, I want to go to the Brigade Bar because I want to give the Ayatollah of Crapola some credit with this. He says, mayor, council, and city manager, most important figure in this, are looking at using a state loophole to increase them to around 4.5% over 2 years. And that is, the mayor did inherit a situation. I'm not going to say that she is not in a tough spot. The city is short on money. There is a looming deficit for a lot of reasons. A lot of reasons. Project Marvel is not one of them. It's not. And this $452 million that the state has set aside, it can do nothing for your problem, Mayor. Now, I can see if you go, you know, in a perfect world, if Project Marvel wasn't here and we could find the other money, then everything would be great. Well, guess what? It's not going to happen that way. It's just not. And I think that she is trying to get out in front of something that is not something of her doing. That, yes, there is a massive budget shortfall that's going to have to be fixed. And you can blame previous, or you can blame history, as everyone does. But the fact is, that's just part of running a city. You're going to have to make some hard decisions. And this, sadly, is not one of them. You know why? Because back when we voted on this, back when all of us gathered together as voters, both in the county and the city, when we voted on this, 99% of the people that were inside the city of San Antonio believed, as they cast their vote, either yes or no, that they were, in fact, voting for the very thing that you're trying to have done. Now, it might not have been the case. It might have been the legalese was, this was just voting on the county's portion of it. But the fact of the matter is, if you lived in the city of San Antonio, when you went to the polls, you weren't thinking, you know what, I'm only voting for the county's part of this. And I'm a county resident today. I'm not really a city resident. I'm a county resident. So really, I'm just voting on B, or Proposition A. And Proposition B is really me more showing an intent that we'd like for the city to be there. But this is not a defined. No, we thought that when we went to the poll and voted yes or no, that was the defining vote, whether we were in the city and the county. That if it failed, that it wasn't going to pass. And if that it was dead. And if it did, if it passed, which it did, we had done our jobs as a society. We had placed our vote. We did what you said. We provided democracy. There is no need to do it again. No one has been disenfranchised. In fact, we were enfranchised without we had our franchise without even knowing it.
1: And Rob's right. I went to the polls. I went to the polls knowing I was voting specifically for Prop B and getting the Spurs arena voted on, passed, so that we could build this new downtown beautiful stadium that would be a great benefit to the city, especially when you see the run that they made through the playoffs. And so much about people going to the Frost Bank Center and the talk about what's around it. Having a downtown stadium with lots of options for if you can't be at the game, feeling like you're at the game, and things that other cities have done. Like you look at Texas Live, you look at Xfinity Live in Philly, you look at the Deer District in Milwaukee, you look in Toronto. What they have, they've all got these awesome settings around the stadium that where if you can't be at the game, you can feel like you're at the game because you are not only celebrating with like people, but also you are in close enough proximity to. And that's something we all thought we were voting on, I'm willing to bet. And she brings up revenue sharing. And I think that's the basis of what this is all about. She wants to bring the Spurs back to the table to try and get a cut, whether it's naming rights, concessions, ticket sale, whatever it may be. She just wants a cut of the pie. And it's fine to ask for that. But it's easier to ask for that when you're doing what Oklahoma City's doing and fronting 99% of the bill. The Spurs are putting over $1 billion into this. In both the stadium, $500 million plus cost overrun, so probably more than $500 million, and $500 million into the development surrounding it. They're putting their money where their mouth is, which is more than you can say about most teams with most stadiums in professional sports today. The owners don't build them. The cities do. And the fact that we're getting a huge chunk from the Spurs and a huge chunk from the state, it leaves very little of a bill for the city that is also going to be paid for by the tourists, by the TERS, and the HOT, the hotel occupancy tax and the tourism tax. Like, these are ways to get the stadium funded the same way we did the Alamo Dome and then not have to pass that on to the taxpaying citizens of San Antonio with property taxes and other taxes that would go up. 210-656-ESPN 656-3776. We'll put a bow on the show as we continue here on Extra Innings with Pledger on 94.1 San Antonio Sports Star.
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1: 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If you're watching on YouTube at SA Sports Star, go ahead, like, subscribe. Appreciate all y'all for commenting along today. Fred Records, James, already up in the chat. Appreciate each and every one of you. George, who called in a little bit earlier, if you want to be a part of the show, 210-656-ESPN, 656-3776. Just a reminder, our San Antonio Sports Star Fall Golf Classic is coming up. The date is set. It will be September 21st. The venue is set. We will be out at Silverhorn Golf Club. It is presented by the law offices of Jeff C. Hernandez, the Texas Chonkla, and by Flight by Yingling. Registration a week from today, Monday, the 17th. Everybody who registers on that Monday, the first 20 people will end up getting a free Flight by Yingling golf towel. And I'll have to remember to bring this in later in the week. I have one on my bag. It's awesome. It's got the microfiber on one side, but it's also got the abrasive surface on the backside to clean your clubs with. It is one of the best golf towels I've ever owned in my life. First 20 of y'all to get registered are going to get one of those cool Flight by Yingling golf towels. Don't forget, register this coming Monday. That's the day that you can get the towel for free when you sign up. It is $500 per foursome, $150 per single, and it will be benefiting this year the first tee of Greater San Antonio. I appreciate all y'all for joining me this evening here on Extra Innings with Pleasure. Appreciate y'all rolling along with me. Fred Records asking if I saw the new Spider-Man. Yes, I did. It was fantastic. I've seen it twice. And probably some of the greatest action stunt scenes and the web swinging is as good as it's been in a movie. And I can't tell you how long. The story was great. I highly recommend it if you haven't seen it. But I leave you on this. Call your loved ones. Check on them. You never know what people are going through in life, and a simple, hey, how you doing, can change everything. This has been Extra Innings with Pleasure. Start your morning tomorrow with Rob and AJ in the morning. They'll get you going from 6 to 10. The Blitz will take you home from 2 to 6, and then I'll be right back here tomorrow from 6 to 7 to take you into the night. This has been Extra Innings with Pleasure on 94.1 San Antonio Sports Star. Have a great night, everyone.
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